0: Waves of Iranian ballistic missiles have targeted northern Israel. I just got off the phone with President Trump to get his reaction to the ongoing missile attack. As I was speaking with the president out the window, I could see some of these incoming missiles headed toward the northern part of this country. The IDF says they were able to shoot down the majority of the incoming fire, but the president telling Fox News it's certainly not going to help negotiations. I asked him if he had a message for the Iranian regime. He said, "What I would suggest to Iran, you've shot your missiles, that's enough, get back to the table and make a deal." President Trump indicated in our conversation that negotiations with Iran were progressing toward a possible agreement as early as this coming week.
1: Iranian officials say the missile strikes were in retaliation for Israel's attacks on Beirut. American Airlines is temporarily suspending 6 domestic routes this summer due to elevated fuel costs linked to the Iran conflict. The carrier said the affected routes will be paused only during August and September, but none were being eliminated permanently. Police are still trying to find the suspects and the motive behind a mass shooting at an Ohio festival Saturday night.
2: The fun suddenly turning to people of all ages running and scrambling for cover at the iconic Old West End Festival, and many were helping any of the 12 victims that they could. We know 2 of those shooting victims are fighting for their life in critical condition, and people who were there are shocked. Police are still searching for at least 2 suspects who they say were probably shooting at each other. Investigators are currently combing through all the evidence, and one seasoned lieutenant says this is some of the worst violence he's seen.
1: Fox's Madison Scarpino.
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1: When the Knicks and the Spurs tip off for Game 3 of the NBA Finals, President Trump will be at Madison Square Garden.
5: The president will become the first sitting U.S. Commander-in-Chief to attend an NBA Finals game, and fans have been told to expect airport-level security. The Knicks releasing a statement that reads in part, quote, "A strict no-bag policy will be in effect, and fans should make every effort to limit personal items to an absolute minimum. Fans should expect enhanced security measures when entering Madison Square Garden, including TSA-style screening procedures. Guests are strongly encouraged to arrive at least 2 hours before tip-off to allow additional time for screening and entry."
1: Fox's CB Cotton. NYPD says no watch parties will be permitted outside the garden during or after Game 3. Elon Musk's SpaceX is set to go public this week in what's expected to be the biggest IPO in history. Fox's Madeline Rivera with more.
6: SpaceX set a flat price of $135 per share. They're going to offer 555.6 million shares as the company tries to raise $75 billion. At this price tag, SpaceX would be valued at $1.8 trillion, making it one of the most valuable firms in the United States. The question of whether investors will accept SpaceX's valuation will largely hinge on whether they believe Elon Musk can deliver on his ambitious goals, including putting AI data centers into orbit and sending humans to Mars. SpaceX reported it lost nearly $5 billion last year, even though revenue increased by 33% from the year before.
1: The company also making the unusual decision to keep about 30% of its shares for individual investors. A packed Danish crowd celebrated the much maligned but enduring mullet hairstyle at a contest yesterday in Copenhagen. 43-year-old construction worker Thomas Berg eventually took home the top prize by frantically jumping on a trampoline while clad in neon green gym wear.
7: Need a good laugh? 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
3: Sunday, June 7th, 2026. I'm Jessica Rosenthal. Have you heard of Mythos? Some members of Congress have, and they want to make sure banks have access to this AI model to protect against cyber attacks. Others are worried about what the AI model could do in the wrong hands.
4: With something like this, this could not just impact a region. This could impact multiple states. This could impact the entire banking system.
3: And drone technology is changing. Advancements are being used on the battlefield, but they're also presenting new homeland security challenges.
5: A drone doesn't even need to carry a weapon to create a major security incident. It can disrupt an event, conduct surveillance, create panic in a crowd, or even force organizers to shut down portions of a venue without a bomb.
3: This is the Fox News Rundown from Washington. This past week, frontier or advanced AI models were on the minds of many. The president signed a new executive order regarding the most cutting-edge models, proposing a voluntary framework for government review of them. One such frontier or advanced model that's gained attention as of late is Anthropic's Mythos model, which the company says has an unprecedented ability to identify and exploit zero-day vulnerabilities, software flaws across major operating systems and browsers. It was a topic at a recent Senate Finance Subcommittee hearing. Treasury Secretary Scott Bessent told Virginia Democratic Senator Mark Warner that after meeting with some of the nation's top-tier AI companies in San Francisco, he's convened the nation's largest banks to work on their standards.
6: By their nature, they have the strongest cybersecurity departments. I think that the rest of industry can learn from them.
3: Senator Warner said they may agree to disagree, but he wonders if the president's executive order doesn't go far enough.
7: The notion that it's simply voluntary regime fiduciary duty would imply some duty. I've talked to many of the banks. They think with Mythos, they are totally unprotected. And the idea that we're going to have only a voluntary regime, I believe, will put our banking system at risk, clearly our national security at risk.
3: Mythos was again a part of the conversation before a House Financial Services Committee hearing at which financial regulators testified. Illinois Democratic Congressman Bill Foster focused on Mythos, but on the other end of things, noting Anthropic's provided access to Mythos to a number of companies. He wanted to know if smaller banks have been given access so they can use Mythos to find their own vulnerabilities. National Credit Union Administration Chair Kyle Houtman and Congressman Foster had this exchange.
8: I agree. We just need we need policy clarity, and we need to have a well-defined defensive perimeter.
9: The next Mythos may be in Beijing or Tehran or somewhere, and it's not going to work as well for us. We want to make sure that those companies at least are American. But to your exact question, I can't disclose who has access to Mythos or not.
3: This week, Anthropic announced it was expanding access to Mythos to 150 additional organizations in 15 different countries, while also writing in a blog post that they believe it would be good for the world to have the option to slow or temporarily pause frontier AI development.
4: Well, you know, based on what we know, definitely it's very powerful because you've heard people in the Pentagon talk about it. You've heard people in law enforcement talk about it, the government talk about it.
3: Morgan Wright is the former chief security advisor for Sentinel One and founder of the National Center for Open and Unsolved Cases.
4: So it does have some significant capabilities. In other words, think of a super hacker that's able to go out and look for these zero-day exploits or these vulnerabilities in software, not just one or two at a time, but thousands at a time. And so one of the ways that our adversaries, bad guys, break into stuff is by finding exploits and vulnerabilities nobody knows about. What Mythos has done is taken that to a hypersonic level. So it does have... It's one of those things that if it got out into the wild,

0: or if it was developed, for example, by a China or Iran, we would have some serious problems.
1: Tell us a little bit more about how this works, right? I'm reading a little bit about what you just said, right? That it's good at finding and stopping potential cyber attacks, but in the wrong hands, it could actually cause cyber attacks. One word I read that sort of stopped me is that it could cause a potential cyber attack that would be unstoppable. Is that word unstoppable because we wouldn't that that humans wouldn't know how to stop it, or that Mythos itself wouldn't be able to stop itself? Can you clarify some of the confusion?
0: Yeah, that's a good question. Some of that's a philosophical thing. In other words, would humans be able to repel an attack that was launched by AI? Because to defend against AI, you need AI. So a human would not be able to operate at scale against an automated cyber attack that was accelerated by AI. They can help design systems. Now, would it be unstoppable? I don't know that anything's unstoppable, but the thing is, would it be able to do a significant amount of damage far beyond what a traditional attack could do before we could stop it and recover from it? The answer to that, I think, is absolutely yes. I mean, the ability for it to scale beyond anything that we've seen today, to get into second order and third order effects, to where we just don't take out banking, but we also hit power, then we hit infrastructure, we hit transportation. So there are so many cascading effects that could come from a major attack. Think about when we've had power outages and huge power outages, one in New York. I mean, I'm thinking like 10 years ago, a substation in Ohio failed, but it caused a power outage in New York. All of the things that happened, traffic gridlock because traffic lights didn't work, ATMs wouldn't work, restaurants couldn't operate, elevators got stuck in buildings, which means the fire department had to respond to those. So there's just, I don't think we've contemplated. We do disaster management, we just don't do catastrophe management. This could actually turn into, I don't want to say too many people hype it. I don't want to say it could turn into a catastrophe, but I don't think we're ready for something this scale yet. I don't think we've contemplated what it takes to defend against this.
1: So it was a bit of a focus on the Hill this past week. Democratic Senator Mark Warner expressed concern that banks are fearful about what Mythos can do. A Democratic Congressman, Bill Foster, in the House Financial Services Committee, he was worried that small banks don't have access to Mythos,
0: Right.
1: and for cost reasons could benefit from such AI power. So we're talking about, right, the fears, but also the wonderful things it can do to sort of even the playing field for smaller players. How do we strike the right balance here?
0: This is the issue. Anytime you are in a for-profit corporation, right? Because you're not there to give it away for free. So there has to be a way to, is there sliding scales? Is there something banks can do? Many of these, they're exactly what you're saying. Many of these smaller banks all use the same third-party processors. We put ourselves into the same dilemma we had with SolarWinds, if you remember that attack during COVID 2021, I believe it was. But we didn't have to attack the National Nuclear Regulatory Agency. We didn't have to attack the State Department. What we did was we attacked a specific piece of software in SolarWinds. This is what the Russians did. They inserted code into that. And then SolarWinds took that malware in as a trusted partner into every one of these environments. That's the danger there. It's not so much that I go after 1,000 banks, but what if I can go after one third-party processor and then infect or take over 1,000 banks? That's the other thing we're looking at. It's the banks, but it's the infrastructure around the banks. It's the payment processors, the customer management providers, things like that monitor the transactions. So yeah, there always is going to be a separation between the people who've got the money, the JP Morgans, the cities of the world, and then your smaller community credit unions, your smaller banks, banking systems like that. They'll never be able to operate and have the same budget percentage-wise that these big banks do. But I think there needs to be more access, maybe centrally done, that to where they can take advantage of some of these things. But I think by hardening up many of these third-party processors, that's going to be a huge step to protecting the smaller banks, the smaller credit unions.
1: The chairman of the National Credit Union Administration told the House Financial Services Committee this past week, as did others testifying alongside him, that they wouldn't reveal who has access to Mythos at this stage. But he said the next version of it could be in Beijing or Tehran. You kind of referenced this earlier, but what could that mean? Are we looking at this exact AI model falling into the wrong hands, or a similar model developed by such adversaries?
0: Both, frankly. as we've seen, especially with the Chinese, the U.S. Trade Representative puts out a report every 2 years. China's the number one thief of intellectual property from the United States on the order of magnitude, or on the order of 600 to 700 billion per year. So we know that they've stolen designs for stealth strike fighters, some of our military weapons. It's not inconceivable that they could break into a private company, steal some of this code, modify it for their own purposes, or develop something similar. Look, they're an adversary. They're becoming a top-tier adversary, especially in the area of cyberspace and AI. They've got, for every one person we can put on the problem, China can put 25. So that's what we're dealing with, at the issue at scale. So I think that's the biggest concern. And look, when you go after the banking system, you start taking the money away, you start inducing panic, markets start crashing, people start acting irrationally, you can't get to your ATM or there's no money there. These are a cascading series of events that lead to public disorder, that lead to civil unrest. Look, coming out of law enforcement, we trained for these kind of things, regardless of what the incident was. But with something like this, this could not just impact a region. This could impact multiple states. This could impact the entire banking system. Like, again, I want to do it without sounding like the sky's falling, Chicken Little. But man,
1: Right.
0: we are getting into an age to where this technology is far exceeding our ability to think of what the next, the second, third order consequences are. We've just never been in this thing before because AI is accelerating at such a tremendous rate. What it can do today, it will do 10 times more tomorrow. We're just not used to that type of rapid development of capability in, within a week.
1: We understand Anthropic has shared Mythos with US companies, but also some abroad in other countries, not just the United States. How does that fit with the company now calling for a global pause or slowdown in frontier or advanced model development?
0: There's a good another philosophical question, right? Because the Department of Commerce has the Bureau of Export Affairs. So you look at some of these things. Are they subject to ITAR, International Trafficking in Arms Regulation? Are they restricted? It's the same way we restrict the sale of certain NVIDIA chips, to China. So the question is, where does that fall under the State Department for saying, are these regulated? What are we doing to regulate who has access to them? I would not be surprised that other countries have those because, again, Anthropic is a for-profit company. They run in multiple countries. We obviously want to make sure that any of those are friendly to us. It would be great if they're in NATO. We have what we call the Five Eyes Alliance, the US, Canada, UK, Australia, New Zealand. That probably would be acceptable. What would not be acceptable is countries that are adversarial to the US right now. So there are some even NATO partners who are becoming adversarial, as we saw during with the Iran conflict, people not allowing us to stage in their bases. So I think the US will have some pause as well in terms of who do we allow this technology to be sold to. But yeah, it's kind of one of the things is you create this capability, but then you say, whoa, we probably shouldn't be using it. That's kind of like closing the barn door after the cow is out. It's maybe a little late to do that. And with these frontier models developing as fast as they do, the real question is not, do we slow down the development? Because I don't think we can. You can't just say, hey, look, quit selling it, quit making money, quit improving it. But I think what we do is we have to get really good at what are the rules of the road here? What are our rules of engagement? If we're going to develop this, I don't think we have to know everything it's going to do. But if you think of Isaac Asimov, he had his three rules of robotics that are probably applicable to today. But we've got to ensure that they fundamentally don't have the ability to operate autonomously, to disrupt, to hurt, to do things like that. That's one of the things we look at with weapon systems, lethal autonomous weapon systems. China, Russia, they're fine with autonomous deployment of these things. We still put a human in the loop, in that decision loop. It's called the OODA loop. We observe, we orient, we decide, but to take action still requires human intervention, even though AI got you there faster. Like with Iran, they used Claude to develop a lot of targeting packages many, many times faster than a single human could do that. But at the end of the day, it still required a human decision.
1: You're saying we could still do everything we want to do, but as long as we have the human in the loop, that's sort of our fail-safe, for lack of a better term.
0: Yeah, and what AI does is allow us to get to that OODA loop faster, observe, orient, decide, then act. Say this, the loop's, really big, it's, let's say, so, 10-foot radius. Well, AI gets us down to like a 1-inch radius. So I can make multiple decisions in the same time it would take me using traditional methods to get to the point of making a single decision. Our adversaries may say, hey, we're fine with these systems taking autonomous actions. I think the Department of Defense, Department of War, when they started looking at AI, they actually came out with one of the statements, and it was about the ethics of AI, but it would say, hey, look, it's still at some point, we believe a human has to either be in the loop or on the loop. You just don't Making autonomous decisions like, hey, do I pay this bill or do I do this? Some of that can be automated, but when you're talking about the deployment of lethal munitions, about where lives can be taken, property can be destroyed, some point you still have to have a human in that loop because they can make the kind of decisions qualitatively, things cognitively that AI is not capable of doing now. And it could be, hey, the president's just getting ready to make an announcement. It looks like maybe we're going to have a ceasefire. Last thing you want to do is have some automated system launching a barrage of missiles at the same time you're declaring a ceasefire.
1: Finally, sir, we're hearing more skepticism, I think, about AI, including from people at like Amazon and Google, saying that
0: Right.
1: AI is making mistakes, that they've had to like go back in and fix the old-fashioned human way. How do we square that with the idea of such powerful AI models like Mythos?
0: I don't think it's the failure of AI. Look, AI out of the box is pretty dumb. It has to be trained. That's the machine learning. So if you look at the deal that xAI just struck with Anthropic, actually, they are providing their huge giga cluster to do training models for Claude. So this is really about the real power. Stalin said at one time, the power is not in the vote, the power is in who counts the votes. Well, in AI, the power isn't necessarily in the AI model. I mean, there's a lot of power there, but the power is in how is that AI model trained? What goes into that learning? So these mistakes that they're talking about, I think if you go back and you do what they call, root cause analysis, you go back, it's improper training, it's improper boundaries on what they're allowed to do. So I think about it's like a textbook, right? You go to school, you have the textbook, but is the textbook more important or is it the way the teacher teaches the class that's more important? That's the machine learning. The textbook is dumb, but how it's translated, how it's given to the students, that's then determines how you apply it. I mean, I figured that out when I was trying to figure out how to do calculus. I realized that book was no help to me. It was about listening to the teacher.
1: One more for you. Is the presidential executive order this past week, do you think it strikes the right balance, this voluntary framework for AI companies to share these frontier models and giving the government 30 rather than 90 days to review them? Is this the light touch approach that's needed that I keep hearing about, or do you think something more from the government is needed? And if it's more, if more is needed, is that really up to Congress?
0: Really, what you start looking at is, first of all, this is an executive order, so it only applies to the executive branch. It does not apply to Congress, does not apply to, the legislative branch. And so you cannot do an executive order on the public sector. However, see, this is the part people don't realize. I can't force a company to be part of this voluntary program, but I can issue an executive order to say the government will not do business with anybody who's not part of this voluntary program. So I get that de facto government compliance by exclusion. But I do think it strikes the right balance. And here's how I know, because when the first time it came out, there was a lot of grumbling. David Sack, who used to be President Trump's crypto and AI advisor, czar, he pushed back on it, said 90 days is too much. So I think we're at that point to where it's a compromise, right? The government doesn't get everything they want. The private sector doesn't get everything they want. But I think we've reached a good point to where we've at least started to put some processes in place to say, are we thinking through this correctly? Have we missed anything obvious? Sherlock Holmes said there's nothing more deceptive than the obvious fact. So we've got to make sure we're not overlooking, the obvious things in here. So I think another set of eyes is okay. But I think the 30 days is appropriate because think about how fast these models are using. I use a variety of tools on my desktop. For example, I've got Claude running here. The last 2 days, I've had three updates to the model I'm using. It says, hey, click here to restart. This is how fast things are moving. So 30 days, going to slow down, but I think they can live with it. 90 days, that would have been a revenue killer.
1: Morgan Wright, thank you so much for your insight and expertise. We appreciate it.
0: You bet.
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Here's a look inside the Beltway. I'm Jeff Manasso. The White House Correspondents Association is rescheduling its annual dinner, disrupted by gunfire in April. The White House Correspondents Association says the organization is hosting the second try on July 24th. Its annual dinner in April ended abruptly when a gunman fired shots at a Secret Service checkpoint at the Washington Hilton Hotel. President Trump, Vice President J.D. Vance, and several other administration officials were quickly evacuated. In a statement to members, the association saying it will not allow an act of violence to have the last word, especially during a year when we're reflecting the 250th anniversary of America. A federal judge this week considering whether states must comply with new mail-in voting rules set by the Trump administration. Several Democrat-led states and voting rights groups are challenging an executive order from President Trump requiring the federal government to compile a list of confirmed U.S. citizens eligible to vote in each state. The measure would also limit the Postal Service

0: to deliver ballots to voters on each state's approved mail-in ballot list. Democrats say the order violates states' roles in administering elections and could cause confusion in an election year. For the Fox News Rundown, I'm Jeff Manosso.
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2: News.

I'm Chad Pergram with the Speaker's Lobby. The House Judiciary Committee has asked NFL Commissioner Roger Goodell to testify about broadcast contracts doled out by the league and what it means for consumers. The committee is probing whether older laws governing sports broadcasts need updates. In a letter to Goodell, Judiciary Committee Chairman Jim Jordan says professional sports and broadcasting has evolved since 1961. That's when Congress granted several pro sports leagues a limited antitrust exemption. The move allowed them to negotiate their TV deals in large groups as part of the Sports Broadcasting Act. Fans and lawmakers are now upset at how leagues sell broadcasts to a host of outlets that makes it harder and more expensive for fans to watch. Jordan says the premise of the 1961 Sports Broadcasting Act was that you could watch all of your team's games for free. That's true for the NFL. Games which services stream are available via local television in those markets, but that's not the case for hockey, basketball, and baseball. The Justice Department launched an investigation into the NFL's use of the Sports Broadcasting Act in April. With the Speaker's Lobby, Chad Pergram, Fox News.

0: Drone technology has changed dramatically in recent years, and that's changed the battlefield for our military. It's also changed the threat landscape here at home. President Trump recently referenced drones when discussing security upgrades for what would be beneath a new White House ballroom.
1: Not only is it drone-proof, if a drone hits it, it bounces off. It won't have any impact. But it's also meant as a drone port, so it protects all of Washington.
0: It's on the minds of security officials even now as the country prepares for the UFC match on the White House lawn and, of course, the World Cup. Earlier this week, Fox correspondent Lucas Tomlinson spoke with drone expert Brett Vilakovich about the changing technology and the threats they can pose to the homeland.
2: It's very significant, and it's more real than ever, especially with what we're seeing overseas. And I think security planners across the U.S., they have to stop treating drones as some sort of hypothetical threat.
0: Brett Vilakovich is a former Delta Force intelligence analyst and Fox News contributor.
2: Because what's changed in these systems is that they become incredibly more affordable, they're more widely available, they're increasingly capable. A drone doesn't even need to carry a weapon to create a major security incident. It can disrupt an event, conduct surveillance, create panic in a crowd, or even force organizers to shut down portions of a venue without a bomb. And that's a challenge for security professionals in that traditional security is designed to stop threats coming through the gates, through checkpoints, through entrances. Drones introduce a new threat that can come from virtually any direction, including directly overhead. And so we have to stop thinking about setting up fences that we've done for decades on the ground. Now we need fences in the air. It really wouldn't take much right now for a operator to conduct a strike with basically stuff you can purchase off the internet. And that's sad because it used to be a situation, you know, when I was in the military, we own the airspace. Nobody could make drones like we did. But over decades, that's changed.
3: Do you think the World Cup is secure from a drone threat?
2: No, I don't. I think that we've had a big issue in the U.S. specifically when it comes to the bureaucracy of what it takes to be able to create the protection that's needed around these locations. I think in a lot of ways, there's been different agencies who have gotten involved when they haven't needed to. I think the FAA has been causing a bit of problems for our federal law enforcement agencies in terms of being able to test equipment that's needed. I mean, we need to really start employing more counter-drone systems, and we need to employ kinetic solutions. I think that's the problem. When we talk about kinetic solutions, talking about the things that physically can

0: go and strike something like an Iranian Shahid drone, something like an FPV drone. We don't implement a lot of kinetic solutions despite the fact that companies have those capabilities. My company, for instance, PowerUs, has kinetic counter-drone capabilities where a small drone can take down another drone. And those types of solutions are occurring every single day overseas where you see that. We, on the other hand, in the US, focus a lot on electronic warfare. And if you've been paying attention at all to the Iran conflict, we've been seeing enemy drones get through electronic warfare bubbles and penetrate those defenses and conduct devastating strikes. So you need these layered systems. You need electronic warfare with kinetic solutions. And we just don't see that being implemented, at least in the U.S., yet many other countries overseas are implementing them all the time.
1: One thing you said earlier is the U.S. government needs to change the laws. What is keeping the government from doing that, you think?
0: I think just not wanting to take any risks. We have an FAA that is pretty much solely focused on commercial aircraft. Companies are restricted on how they're able to test. They have to follow exactly what the FAA tells them. Sometimes they go, you know, weeks, if not months, without getting approval to even just fly their drone at a certain height. But I also think we need deregulation.
1: Is Iran using Chinese and Russian drones?
0: I would say Russia is more using Iranian drones, but they share tactics and they share equipment. At one point, Russia basically licensed the entire process for making Iranian Shahids, and now you have locations in Russia that are just churning, they're just building Iranian Shahid drones all the time. But what Iran has really done, and what they've been doing really for years, I mean, we watched them when I was in the military doing the same thing. They were exporting their drone technology to different countries like Yemen and these different places and setting up these manufacturing sites to be able to send low-cost drones very long distance. And so we've been seeing this evolution behind the scenes for a while. We haven't really done much about it until recently, but what Iran has demonstrated is a very important trend in modern warfare. Rather than focusing exclusively on highly sophisticated systems, predators, and stealth, they basically just show how large numbers of inexpensive drones can create significant strategic effects. This is a lesson of quantity almost over quality.
1: You and I both met in Ukraine months ago when President Trump first came back into office. He told Ukraine's president he didn't have all the cards. Fast forward to today, it seems like Ukraine's drone program has turned the tide in this war against the Russians. And then Zelensky took those ideas to the Persian Gulf with Gulf allies. And it seems like he's doing a lot of business and perhaps even is going to work with the United States on that. Can you talk about Ukraine's drone prowess?
0: I mean, look, we're very familiar with a lot of those discussions, especially at PowerUs, because we're very focused on finding ways to partner with Ukrainian companies once the approvals and the exports get approved. We're very close. We have our finger on the pulse on what some of these discussions are about. And Zelensky wants to be able to find a way for, one, the Ukrainian economy to come back to life post-war, but also sort of use the drone angle as a bit of a hook for the United States to want to continue to push for peace negotiations, because Ukraine knows that they have a very significant innovation and technology that the United States could benefit from. And they've got the talent, in my opinion, that's more important. The industrial base exist over there where they've created all these manufacturing sites to be able to do everything from small drones to long-range bombers. But the talent of the Ukrainian soldiers, their experience to me is worth more than the technology, because a lot of what they do out there is based on the operator. You can have the best drone on the planet with all the fancy counter systems on it to be able to strike your target, but in the end, it's 90% on the pilot and the tactics that they use. And so one of the issues that I witnessed was that when Zelensky and everyone sort of went and did the tour of the Gulf states to try and sell their drones, it fell flat in a lot of ways, because what they didn't just need, you know, like Bahrain or Jordan, they don't just need the drones, they need the pilots. And then you'd be taking all these soldiers off the battlefield to go out there and train these guys for the war. And so they have years and years, like this stuff cannot be taught in a matter of a few weeks.
1: Just returning to Washington, just a lot of talk with the president's new ballroom and how to protect it. I imagine anti-drone technology is a big part of that. If you were tasked with defending this ballroom, how would you do it?
0: I'd create a layered approach. You need multiple systems on top of each other. And then I would focus not only on the technology, you have to focus on the individuals who may have had training and things like that and look for anomalies there. And it's gotta be sort of, we talk about the golden dome. You almost need like a green dome or something smaller. So the golden dome is focused on ICBMs and fighter jets. But what we're not gonna know about is if a guy is sitting off the coast of the White House in the Potomac in a boat with 10 FPV drones with fiber optics and explosives and launching them, you know, via swarm. And to stop something like that, you need everything from electronic warfare to kinetic to understanding what frequencies are in the airspace that shouldn't be there.
1: It's one thing, this was drone warfare was in theory, but whether it's Ukraine, this war in Iran, we are seeing drone technology all over the world. You mentioned the Chinese, the Russians. How has the U.S. become so far behind?
0: Regulation and innovation. I mean, the drone revolution isn't something that's coming in the future. We keep saying it's already here. And the countries that can innovate, adapt, deploy autonomous systems fastest, they're going to have the most significant advantage. I would argue that then future wars are not going to be won by the countries that have the largest armies or the largest budgets. It's going to be won by the companies who can innovate fast enough and automate fast enough. And many other countries do not have the level of top-down regulations that exist that are hamstringing a variety of different companies.
1: Brett Velikovich, thank you so much for joining us on the Fox News Rundown. This has been a fantastic conversation. I think we all learned a lot about drone warfare. Some scary stuff. I appreciate your time.
0: Thank you.
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3: I'm Carmen Roberts. Iran unleashes a barrage of missiles against Israel in a sudden escalation of the conflict. Fox's Trey Yingst watched from Tel Aviv and then spoke to President Trump.
4: The president told me it's certainly not going to help negotiations. President indicated that ultimately he felt things were very close to an agreement. He said Monday, Tuesday, or Wednesday of this coming week, and now this.
3: President Trump says he has a message for Iran. You fired your missiles, now get back to the table and make a deal. Italy's Coast Guard says a patrol boat recovered the bodies of 10 people after a fishing vessel rescued 48 migrants from a boat from Libya that capsized in Malta. And 24 Broadway shows hope to nab at least one award at the Tonys tonight in New York City. America's listening to Fox News.

Here's a look outside the Beltway. I'm Tanya J. Powers. 17 American Revolutionary War cannons that lay hidden beneath the Savannah River for nearly 240 years are getting a new home at the Savannah History Museum, just in time for America's 250th birthday. Discovered in 2021 during river dredging, experts believe they sank during the buildup to the Siege of Savannah, one of the Revolution's bloodiest battles. The exhibit begins 4th of July weekend. Roughly 100 million Americans have been born since the 9/11 terror attacks, and the September 11th Memorial and Museum wants to make sure they're educated about the event. So it has launched a $75 million fundraising campaign ahead of the 25th anniversary of the attacks. Museum Chair and former New York City Mayor Michael Bloomberg has pledged to match the next $25 million in donations for the Never Forget Fund, which focuses on how the attacks inspired selfless acts of service. And NASA is giving up on an unmanned spacecraft after losing touch with it as it orbits Mars. After 6 months of radio silence, NASA is declaring its Mars Maven officially dead. The spacecraft was launched in 2013 to study the planet's atmosphere, but in December it fell silent as it moved behind Mars. A review board convened by NASA earlier this year concluded that the spacecraft is useless and unable to be recovered. For the Fox News Rundown, I'm Tanya J. Powers.

0: is the Fox News Rundown. Now a look at sports.
1: In the Stanley Cup Finals, the Golden Knights took a 4-0 lead into the third period at home, but the Hurricanes scored 3 goals in 39 seconds to get close and tied it with less than 2 minutes to play. But Vegas won it anyway. In double overtime, 5-4, they lead the series 2-1. The United States men's national team lost 2-1 to Germany in their final tune-up before opening the World Cup against Paraguay Friday night in Los Angeles. 19-year-old Mira Andreeva won the French Open, her first career Grand Slam title, and Kentucky Derby winner Golden Tempo won the Belmont Stakes. Trainer Sherry DeVoe is the first female trainer to win 2 Triple Crown races. That's your sports on the Fox News Rundown. Tim McMaster, Fox News.
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0: That'll do it for this edition of the Fox News Rundown from Washington. Tomorrow, we speak with House Majority Whip Minnesota Congressman Tom Emmer about fraud, ICE funding, midterms, and more. Thanks for listening. I'm Jessica Rosenthal, and this is the Fox News Rundown from Washington.
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2: Iran attacks Israel. I'm Carmen Roberts, Fox News. Tehran unleashed a barrage of missiles on Israel today in a sudden escalation of the conflict and forcing civilians into shelters while threatening retaliation against the U.S. and Israeli targets. Fox's Trey Yingst has more from Tel Aviv.
3: The president told me it's certainly not going to help negotiations. The president indicated that ultimately he felt things were very close to an agreement. He said Monday, Tuesday, or Wednesday of this coming week, and now this. He is holding consultations with his security team, I am told, by a senior U.S. official. And I asked the president about the Israeli strike on Hezbollah in Beirut earlier today. He told me that was not coordinated with the United States and that he is not happy about it.
2: President Trump's warning Tehran to get back to the table and make a deal. Former reality star Spencer Pratt may be falling behind in his bid for Los Angeles mayor, Fox's Anita Vogel reports.
4: Mayor Karen Bass still leads the pack, followed by former reality star Spencer Pratt. But progressive city councilwoman Nithya Raman, she's racking up votes as thousands that have come in the last several days have gone to her. But Spencer Pratt posted this on X, saying, quote, "Remember, everyone, we are still in the lead, and we've got all the way till July 6th to keep counting. They're not the only ones who know where to find votes."
2: A powerful 7.8 magnitude earthquake struck the southern Philippines tonight, triggering tsunami alerts across parts of the western Pacific. The quake hit the Mindanao region, prompting warnings for the Philippines, Indonesia, Taiwan, Papua New Guinea, and nearby islands. Guam was placed under a tsunami advisory. No word on any injuries or possible damage. 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
2: President Trump is set to attend Game 3 of the NBA Finals tomorrow night at Madison Square Garden in New York City, which means security will be very tight.
9: The NYPD and the Secret Service will hold a meeting about security, so things are really ramping up. But, you know, there was no mention of the U.S. Commander-in-Chief from both teams' top players who practiced at Madison Square Garden. They appeared more locked in than ever now that the Knicks are sitting just two wins away from their first NBA championship title since 1973. Ticket prices have soared. The cheapest ones are around $10,000 on resale sites. The most expensive tickets are going for well into the six figures. Fans have been told to expect airport-level security with the president attending.
2: Fox's CB Cotton reporting. Elon Musk's SpaceX is set to go public this week in what may be the biggest IPO in history. Fox's Madeline Rivera has more.
8: SpaceX set a flat price of $135 per share. They're going to offer 555.6 million shares as the company tries to raise $75 billion. At this price tag, SpaceX would be valued at $1.8 trillion, making it one of the most valuable firms in the United States. The question of whether investors will accept SpaceX's evaluation will largely hinge on whether they believe Elon Musk can deliver on his ambitious goals, including putting AI data centers into orbit and sending humans to Mars. SpaceX reported it lost nearly $5 billion last year, even though revenue increased by 33% from the year before.
2: And Broadway's biggest night is here. The 79th annual Tony Awards are taking place at Radio City Music Hall in New York City. Grammy Award winner Pink made her debut as host of the ceremony with a big musical number. The Lost Boys and Schmigadoon lead the field with 12 nominations each. I'm Carmen Roberts.
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17: Welcome to Washington. I'm John Roberts in for Brett Baer. President Trump insists negotiations with Iran are going well and could lead to a deal this weekend. Primary night is over in California, but the vote tallying goes on and will. Crucial races for governor and Los Angeles mayor come down to the wire.
18: The negotiation itself has gone very well, actually. Very well. I'd say in that part of the world, ceasefires when you're shooting in a more moderate manner.
19: Ultimately, any deal we do will be a good deal or it won't be a deal.
20: The best possible outcome is to stop it now and cut our losses and try to get some sort of deal to reopen the Strait of Hormuz without paying a whole bunch of blood money to the Iranians.
21: And I commend the president for trying to bring this to a close, but pressure is the only language these people understand.
17: All right, so how do you bring Iran to the table?

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1: 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We're going to lead.
2: 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The Shiva is done. 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
0: Now, Brett Baer's All-Star Panel.
6: Welcome to Washington. I'm John Roberts in for Brett Baer. President Trump insists negotiations with Iran are going well and could lead to a deal this weekend. Primary night is over in California, but the vote tallying goes on and will. Crucial races for governor and Los Angeles mayor come down to the wire.
7: The negotiation itself has gone very well, actually. Very well. I'd say in that part of the world, ceasefires when you're shooting in a more moderate manner.
8: Ultimately, any deal we do will be a good deal or there won't be a deal.
9: The best possible outcome is to stop it now and cut our losses and try to get some sort of deal to reopen the Strait of Hormuz without paying a whole bunch of blood money to the Iranians.
10: And I commend the president for trying to bring this to a close, but pressure is the only language these people understand.
6: All right, so how do you bring Iran to the table in a way that finally ends up with some sort of a deal? Let's bring in our panel. Fox News contributor Jason Riley is here. Fox News radio political analyst Josh Krosshour and Democratic strategist Adrian Elrod. So Iran back up to its old tricks again, firing munitions at Kuwait, hitting Kuwait's international airport. Here's a statement from CENTCOM. Iran claimed that it did not attack the passenger terminal at Kuwait International Airport and damage was instead caused by a U.S. missile interceptor. Totally false. Truth. Iran struck the civilian airport with drones in a deliberate, calculated, and unjustified attack. Adrian, it's pretty clear that Iran's not negotiating in good faith. Is it time to return to kinetic action to bring them to the table in any kind of meaningful way?
11: Look, I mean, I think this is why so many Americans are perplexed and have concerns about why we're in the situation to begin with, because we're negotiating with bad actors. The Iranians have long been known to not be truthful or coming to the table in good faith for negotiations. It's also very clear that President Trump wants to get out of this. So it seems like it's a back and forth. He said, she said, you know, one day we think we have a ceasefire, one day we think we have a deal, and then the Iranians back out or they lie and they, you know, are not truthful with what they said. So I think the big challenge here is how does Donald Trump move forward? Does he do what Congressman Moulton said, which is cut your losses and just call it, say that it's done, or do you actually try to continue to negotiate with bad actors?
6: Of course, the hard red line for President Trump is that Iran's going to give up its nuclear program and give over the nuclear dust. The president told Miranda Devine on Pod Force One that that deal's pretty much done. Listen to what he said.
12: He said, are you effing crazy? What are you effing doing? I helped you stay out of jail. Is that true? Did you speak to him in those terms?
7: I did. I wouldn't say angry. I was a little bit perturbed at his constantly fighting with Lebanon. You know, at some point I said, maybe we got to stop this. We got to stop it. But I have a very good relationship. We're going to have to stop them from having a nuclear weapon. That's what we've done. And they've agreed to that. By the way, if they sign the agreement, they will have agreed to, we will not have a nuclear weapon if they sign the paper. In theory, they're pretty close to signing a paper.
6: All right, we took a little diversion through Netanyahu to get to the point there, but are you optimistic, Jason?
13: Well, I think we've heard this before, that we're on the cusp of a deal. You know, I do think the president has the markets in mind. He has the political calendar in mind. He has oil prices in mind, and that's understandable. But I think it's important that we finish what we started here. And just any deal to end the war doesn't mean that we've won the war, and we must win, because I think if we don't win, Iran comes out of this stronger. If they can close the strait up and just wait out the West and count on us not having the patience to see things through, they'll come out of here in a stronger place. And we can't let that happen. And my concern is that we strike a deal that reopens the strait but doesn't have details about ending this nuclear program, details about not using Hezbollah as a proxy any longer to attack Israel. You know, for Bibi Netanyahu, Iran is an existential threat. This isn't about oil prices or a political calendar for him. This is about fighting a country that wants to wipe Israel off the map. And I think we need to take this as seriously as Bibi Netanyahu is taking this.
6: And Netanyahu, of course, has got the Hezbollah problem as well, with the rockets coming in from Lebanon, which is what that soundbite was about that we played a second ago.

0: With Miranda Devine. I want to pivot to Secretary of State Marco Rubio being on the Hill, talk to the Senate, talk to the House. The House got a little ridiculous at times. Watch this.
1: The onus is on you to prove that there is no corruption happening.
2: Well,
1: that is your responsibility as the Secretary of State. And you know what? Normally we would have access to that data. That's the transparency.
2: You just don't know where
1: to look. But you're not showing us any receipts. Well, then show us.
2: Can
1: show
2: I reclaim
1: the receipts.
2: My time?
1: Have the documentation. You don't have this time yet.
2: Now, what kind of thing is this? What is this? You get asked questions for 5 minutes and you don't get time to answer. It's not a hearing.
3: I think you said clown
2: show. Like a dunk tank? What is this?
0: Marco Rubio, he's been in the Senate long enough that he knows how to handle these hearings. But, I mean, the Democrats, Adrian, we're asking him about everything from that to his shoes.
4: Well, look, obviously, accountability is very important. That is the job of oversight from the minority party, in this case, the Democrats. But look, we have seen a number of Trump officials, and I'm not going to put Marco Rubio in this category because I think he's one of the more serious, astute cabinet members. But we've seen a number of Trump cabinet members come in front of the committees and completely wear down some of the Democrats on the committees, criticize them. Pam Bondi, of course, notoriously had an Oppo research book in front of her where she was throwing out Oppo on various members. So I think, look, I served 10 years on the Hill, 5 and a half as the chief of staff. I would like to see both sides get back to a point where we're actually having constructive dialogue in some of these committee hearings, as opposed to a bunch of, you know, he said, she said, 30-second sound bites that will make, you know, shows like this.
0: But Jason, we all know that these hearings, particularly in the House, when you're the opposition, it's all about you making a speech, not letting the witness answer any questions, unless you've got a real gotcha question, and then just moving on.
5: Yeah, these theatrics are typical. You know, it's an election year. The Democrats see an opening. They've seen the polling on the war. They know that they think they have the upper hand in pressing administration officials on this. But I do think that Marco Rubio is one of the better spokesmen in this administration. I think he does understand what's at stake here, and I think he was trying to convey that.
0: Yeah, I mean, I think he's kind of like Obi-Wan Kenobi. You know, strike me down and I'll become more powerful than you could ever imagine.
6: Well, he has almost every job, apparently, in the White House as well. But look, the contrast between Rubio and House Democrats couldn't have been more stark, and Rubio came out on top.
0: Well, the results of the California primary continue to trickle in, and when we say trickle, we mean trickle. It still could take days, maybe longer, before we get the final results. But here's what we know about the California race so far. It looks like the polls were pretty accurate because at the moment, Steve Hilton's got a lead, pretty narrow one over Javier Becerra. We should point out, though, Adrian, that a lot of the outstanding votes are going to come from very Democratic areas.
4: Yeah, look, and I mean, they come in at snail's pace, right? I was a chief of staff or a member of Congress from California, and I remember every election cycle, it would take 2 weeks sometimes for all the absentees to be counted. So we may be in it for, given the close race, for a long time here, but the bottom line is, look, I mean, at the end of the day, this was a very close race among a lot of Democrats for a while. And then for a number of reasons, Becerra came out of the pack and really surged at the end. It does look like it's likely going to be Becerra and Hilton or Hilton-Becerra. But Steyer could also come in, you know, as well.
0: There's more people splitting the Democratic vote than there is the Republican, the independent vote. But when it comes to the actual runoff, if it is Hilton and Becerra, again, Becerra's going to have all those Democratic votes, and Hilton's going to have to make a real compelling case to win over Democrats and independents, Josh.
6: Yeah, California is just such a blue state. It's going to be a big challenge for any Republican, whether it's the L.A. mayor's race, whether it's the governor's race, to break that losing streak. Look, the state of governance in California, though, is such a ripe topic for any Republican to campaign on. I mean, just the fact that it takes almost a month to count all the votes in California compared to any other state in the country, and they take their ballots that come in after Election Day. If California can't manage its own election administration, it raises questions just about governance, and we see the issues with homelessness, crime, the economy in the state. So there's a real challenge for Democrats. The problem is it's a one-party state. There's just such a Democratic advantage. It's hard to make those reforms.
0: As we come to you, Jason, let's add in the mayor's race. We don't have the exact numbers yet, but here are the candidates. It's Spencer Pratt, Karen Bass, and Nithya Raman. Pratt is in a good, solid second place. He had about 30% of the votes compared to Karen Bass, which is 32-34. Nithya Raman seemed to be well back, and she said to her supporters last night, you heard her say this might not be the result we were looking for. But in that race, in the governor's race, what do you think?
5: I think what it shows is an unhappiness with the status quo, that you see unconventional candidates like Pratt and Hilton doing as well as they've done. Obviously, with the wild running on with Pratt running on the wildfires and homelessness and affordability in general, but also at the gubernatorial level, the unhappiness with the way Newsom has run the state, I think, is showing in these unconventional candidates doing as well as they're doing. But I agree with Josh. It is a deep blue state, and so if you're a betting person, you probably have to go with the Democrats in these races. But we'll see.
0: Yeah. All right, let's bring it back nationwide, because President Trump endorsed a lot of folks in South Dakota, Iowa, and New Mexico and Montana. This is all of the people who he won on. The only little glitch here, and this is the first glitch he's ever had, because let's put up the primary scorecard here. The president was battling 1,000, but his candidate for governor in the state of Iowa was defeated. So he's got 12 for 12 in the Senate, 117 for 117 in the House. Governor, 8 nominees or 8 endorsements, 7-1. Adrian, you got to admit that's an unbelievable record.
4: Look, though, Here's the bottom line. I mean, Donald Trump, what that is proving right there is that Donald Trump still rules the Republican Party. The MAGA brand still rules the Republican Party. Now, John, the challenge is a lot of the candidates that he has endorsed from Ken Paxton on down are not necessarily the ones who are the most viable Republicans in a general election. You can ask almost any analyst or voter in Texas, mm-hmm. and they will say that John Cornyn would have been far more formidable to defeat James Tallarico than Ken Paxton. So, you know, sure, he's winning these primaries, but that does not necessarily mean that those are the best candidates to win a general.
0: All right, everything will become clear in November. We'll see. Thanks for joining us, folks. Really appreciate it.
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3: The general public does not believe that politicians ought to come up here and just live on the federal government. The founders did not, in the Constitution, did not intend that.
4: We have to start liberating politicians to speak the truth. I think we need term limits to provide an incentive to do so.
5: The effort to end congressional careerism. We're talking about term limits. Our guests are calling for a congressional amendment to solidify term limits. Joining us, Florida Republican Governor Ron DeSantis and former Maryland Democratic Congressman David Trone. Gentlemen, thanks for being here. This is a big issue. It's talked about pretty much every election. Governor, there's a lot of people who say this has to happen now.
6: Yeah, absolutely. And what we're doing is we're working through the states. We know people in Congress are not going to be interested in ejecting themselves out of office. So Article 5 of the Constitution provides a pathway to states to propose an amendment. This is a bottom-up movement. Here's the thing, Brett. Republican, Democrat, rich, poor, black, white, huge support for term limits across the board. Very few things unite the American electorate in this divided era of politics more than the need for term limits.
5: So let me do the pushback, Congressman, and that is somebody gets up on Capitol Hill, they finally figure out the way that this place operates, which is not easy to do if you've not been up there, and you finally get there and then you're term limited. So what's the benefit versus the negative?
7: I guess you kind of think about, is it working now? Well, that's pretty easy. I mean, Congress is less popular than traffic jams, so it's clearly not working now. So we got to do something different. We need is new ideas. New ideas get you new people, and that disables the seniority system. The seniority system, which the governor and I have talked about, is where you've got folks that are there for 20, 30, 40 years. They don't get power until 30, 40 years in. We need young folks, different folks, farmers, business people, to come into Congress, bring their new ideas, and use merit, not who lives the longest. Why do we let the people in charge who happen to live the longest? Seems like it ought to be about merit.
6: But when you look at the seniority, so you come in, maybe idealistic, and then you've got people that have been there 30 years who are the chairman of the committees. So

0: The people that tend to not stay for 30 years, I think, have good intentions, and they get disillusioned because they're blocked from advancing.
1: Yeah, you look at the average years of service for members of the 119th Congress. In the House, 8.6 years, Senate, 11.2. The percent of congressional incumbents reelected in 2020, 96%, 2024, 97%. To your point, Congressman, that power of incumbency comes with a lot.
2: Yeah. It absolutely just stifles innovation and a sense of urgency. You know, in business, you've got to be first, and you got to get out there. And in Congress, they're just coasting and coasting and coasting. And then think about who's against this. Members of Congress and the lobbyists. Jack Abramoff, the lobbyist who went to jail, spent 4 years in jail. You know, he said he didn't want to have to repurchase new members. That's why he was against term limits.
0: Mm-hmm. Well, and if you also think, people say, well, isn't the term limit just the election? And honestly, on the surface, it's a good point. Incumbents make the system benefit incumbents. They have campaign finance that's written to help incumbents, congressional franking. There's things that don't make it an easy, even playing field. Most of the congressional districts in this country are going to elect either one party or the other. So then the whole thing is the party primary. So term limits would force turnover, and it would honestly give more people an opportunity to serve.
1: Approval of Congress is upside down. I mean, right now it's 18% approve, 71% disapprove. That's a good day. Both of you, well, you're on your way out to finish terms. You've finished. Do you feel like you have more to do on the elected office space?
0: I think this is, I wish that this could be done in the next year and a half, but I think it's going to take a little bit longer than that. This is a hanging curveball politically for members of state legislatures. And guess what? It's in their interest to do it. You term limit people in Congress, you're a state senator. Hey, you've got an opportunity to be a congressman someday.
1: I mean, are you going to get back in the game as far as elected?
2: We've got 12 states. I'm focused on this right now. 12 states have already done it. So we're 12 states there. We need 34 states. But somewhere in the 20s, it'll force a constitutional convention. And the one they, Congress sees that coming, as the governor said, they're going to act on it.
1: 1997, Newt Gingrich's contract with America said term limits were going to be a part of it. They did vote on it, but they came short of the two-thirds needed to send it on.
2: Yeah.
1: Have you decided whether you're going to run for president again?
0: No, because we have one president that just got in office less than a year ago, and that's really the opportunity to change the country. There's obviously been a lot of positives with shutting the border and some of the other things, but Congress needs to be more productive. There's a lot more meat on the bone for them to do, and if you look at what happened in the elections 2 weeks ago, Republicans got their clock clean. Going into the midterms, you got to have a different dynamic, and I think the way you keep Congress is to be productive, for these members to produce good legislation. It can't be all President Trump's shoulders having to do executive orders.
1: And is this affordability issue, the way it's talked about, very powerful?
0: It is powerful because if you think about it, we had record inflation for how many years? Inflation is down from the height of Biden and the rate, no question, but the old prices don't come back. So if you're at 3%, that compounds everything. Well, people got to afford utility bills. They got to afford mortgage payments. They got to afford insurance. They got to afford all these things, groceries. And so the old prices haven't come back, and that's just the reality.
1: And you're a businessman. You see it from the other side as well. Business is being squeezed.
2: No, business is clearly being squeezed. And when you just think about it, 70% of the folks in Congress are either professional career politicians or lawyers. We need a representation of America and not just some elitist group that stays and perpetuates their own power.
1: Gentlemen, thanks so much.
0: Thank you.
1: We'll follow it. You can see all the Common Ground segments on my podcast, Common Ground. 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
5: Fox News. News. I'm Kathleen Maloney. Six people stabbed at New York's Penn Station this evening, one seriously hurt. This a day before President Trump attends the basketball playoffs at Madison Square Garden.
6: Fans should expect enhanced security measures when entering Madison Square Garden, including TSA-style screening procedures. Guests are strongly encouraged to arrive at least 2 hours before tip-off.
5: Fox's CB Cotton. Iran fired missiles at Israel today in retaliation

0: for an Israeli attack on Beirut. Fox's Trey Yingst has President Trump's reaction.
1: The president told me it's certainly not going to help negotiations. He went on to say, what I would suggest to Iran, you've shot your missiles, that's enough. Get back to the table and make a deal.
0: The president also urging Israel not to strike back at Iran. 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
2: Lawmakers are zeroing in on China's influence both abroad and here at home. The focus is on alleged efforts to silence dissidents in China and inside the United States. As officials warn, the threat from Beijing remains a top national security concern. Our senior foreign policy correspondent Jillian Turner is following it from the State Department.
3: It was very clear in 2021 that she was going to represent the United States of America in the 2022 Winter Olympic Games in Beijing. And that's when the Chinese government targeted me and also her.
4: On the Hill today, the Chinese-born father of American Olympic gold figure skater Alyssa Liu accused the Communist Party of surveilling and harassing him and his daughter.

0: the most famous teen in American sports.
1: Because she posted news reports of the labor camps and the persecution of the Uyghurs in China.
0: Today, on the 37th anniversary of the bloody Tiananmen Square massacre, where Chinese officials slaughtered an unknown number of peaceful protesters, Congress is holding today's Chinese Communist Party to account for continuing abuses of civilians there and on U.S. soil.
2: The Chinese Communist Party sees strategic value in Americans' suffering.
0: Secretary of State Marco Rubio marked the anniversary with a reminder to CCP officials that, quote, censorship can never erase the past. Experts at today's House hearing also flagged China's intelligence services' extraordinary reach outside the mainland.
3: They can find images of Winnie the Pooh on a protester in Hong Kong.
0: China also remains a major source of the precursor chemicals fueling the fentanyl epidemic.
4: The drugs entering our communities today are more potent, more unpredictable, and more deadly than ever.
5: Well, lawmakers today also coined the term poison pipeline to refer to the illicit flow of deadly drug chemical compounds from China through Mexico and then into the United States. John.
6: All right. Jillian Turner with the update from the State Department. Jillian, thank you. Data centers are expected to account for nearly 3% of the world's projected electricity use in just the next 4 years. That is according to a new United Nations report. It comes as voters in a city near Los Angeles approve a first-of-its-kind measure to ban the construction of data centers. Other localities are passing temporary restrictions on the facilities. Special report anchor Brett Baer takes a look at how energy and technology companies are working to address energy concerns amid a growing demand for artificial intelligence. Brett?
7: Thanks, John. A new report on fusion energy shows increasing confidence the power source could one day be used commercially. While some still call the effort science fiction, energy experts acknowledge a need for additional power sources to meet the artificial intelligence demand. Tonight, we look at what the future holds.
8: As an industry, we are investing approximately $1.1 trillion in our infrastructure in over the next 5 years to ensure that we're meeting that need and that demand.
7: To keep up with the artificial intelligence demand, companies are getting creative. Commonwealth Fusion Systems is working to add 24/7 reliable power to the grid through fusion energy, the power source of the sun.
9: When you take light nuclei like hydrogen and you combine them together and you release energy in that process, and that energy is released in the form of heat, which then you can convert to electricity.
7: New studies by the company show some in the science community are optimistic.
9: We were able to do first principles modeling to validate the range of powers that comes out.
7: Commonwealth Fusion Systems estimates its power plants could produce 50 times more electricity than they consume, and that each location could generate enough power to run a small city for a full year, using only as much fusion fuel as a pickup truck could carry.
9: One of these power plants, we think, could power about 280,000 American homes.
7: Fusion, however, still has a lot of uncertainties. MIT researchers estimate fusion could provide anywhere from 10% to 50% of electricity by 2100. Others note, however, if any power plants make it to the grid, it is expected to be an expensive process.
9: The biggest challenge that we have right now is actually the integration piece of the system. So we're building this complex commercial system for the very first time. It's sort of like there's this big dance that we're doing right now of getting all the pieces in the right order at the right time and putting them together in the right way.
7: Instead of adding new energy, some companies are moving data centers to locations where less power is required.
10: There's probably no more attractive place for that than the Arctic Circle.
7: N-Scale works with companies such as OpenAI, NVIDIA, and Microsoft to build data center infrastructure in the Arctic.
10: We build and operate data centers. We buy NVIDIA chips. We rent those chips to clients and provide, you know, cloud services and other AI services on top of it. The whole data center industry has moved beyond trying to have proximity to urban centers.
7: Nordic countries have plenty of land and green energy available. The cool climate also reduces the amount of energy required to cool hardware. With 50% of its land located above the Arctic Circle and some of the lowest energy prices in Europe, the data center market in Norway seems to be heating up.
10: In northern Norway, where we have some of our data centers, the grid isn't

0: even connected to the population center in the south where the capital Oslo is. So there is no reason for why what you do up there would impact, electricity prices in the major cities.
1: We have a cold climate that we can use for free cooling. We have an abundance of water that is also cold for many, many months of the year. We don't have that groundwater challenge as you do in a lot of other geographies.
2: Nordic countries host around 134 existing data centers, with 71 expected to come online in the near future.
1: During the last 24 months, we've seen an exponential amount of data center builds being announced across the Nordics that want to tap into those fundamentals as well.
2: Construction costs for Arctic data centers are plentiful. One data center consultant firm reports Oslo, Stockholm, Helsinki, and Copenhagen are among the 11 nations with the highest construction costs.
1: We see a lot of companies that are building data centers that haven't been built data centers in the Nordics before often are delayed because it is a complex thing to handle the weather we have during the 12 months and given the seasonal changes.
2: We talk a lot about the demand driving up costs, but is additional infrastructure and increased capacity also possibly increasing costs on electric bills?
3: It is, Brett. We are investing as Exelon. We're a pure transmission and distribution company. So my responsibility every day is to operate a safe, reliable, and resilient grid. So I'm your pipes and wires. I do not control the generation. What we've seen across the PJM footprint is that supply costs have increased 645% since 2024.
2: Despite the difficulties to adapt to the rising power demand, companies around the world are working to try to find a solution.
4: There's a really strong correlation between energy usage and quality of life. And so the answer is, in general, you want to find ways to make more energy, and make it in a clean and a safe way.
2: While some scientists argue fusion has a long way to go, artificial intelligence companies are signing on to fusion power. Commonwealth Fusion Systems has partnerships with NVIDIA, Google, and others. We'll send it back to you.
5: Fascinating stuff. Thank you, Brett.
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12: He has the obligation as a candidate to address the legitimate questions that Mainers have, personal and political.
13: Well, a lot of talk on Capitol Hill about Graham Plattner and in Maine as well, and whether or not he is going to survive this new bruising examination of his personal life as he tries to wrench the Senate seat from the hands of Susan Collins. Let's bring in our panel now. Fox News political analyst Guy Benson, Fox News contributor Ben Domenech, host of the Big Ben podcast, and Susan Page, the Washington bureau chief at USA Today. So some new shoes have dropped here with this new examination by the New York Times, of all people, regarding past relationships with women. Here's one of the pithy quotes. Three other women who had been romantically involved with Mr. Plattner offered a far more complicated assessment, I guess, than others did, describing volatile and toxic relationships that were unsettling and at times emotionally wrenching. Mr. Plattner could be charming and charismatic, they recalled in interviews, but also demeaning to women, and in at least one case, even physically threatening. He drank heavily and was regularly unfaithful. Susan, what do you think?
14: Well, I think these are not good things for a candidate. If they are disqualifying, let's know whether there's more disclosures to come. Because one thing that's happened with Graham Plattner is he's come on strong, populist candidate, mm-hmm. has gotten some strong support and some big endorsements. But there's been one disclosure after another that is disquieting and that he's had to address. And he has to address these allegations.
13: What do you think, Ben?
3: So I think that Democrats at this moment on Capitol Hill are hoping, after the whole Q&A session that they had with Plattner the other day, that there aren't more shoes to drop, that this is as bad as it gets, that basically this is something that they view as bad but mm-hmm. manageable. One of the things that I still find to be far more disturbing about Plattner's behavior is that he was on Kick, this platform that is known to be a font of child predators. And, like, I don't know why that doesn't rank higher on sort of things, but... Look, if there is more...

0: that comes out, the kinds of fears that those Democrats, including Elizabeth Warren, were putting in front of Plattner, then I think he's going to have to answer questions, and there's going to be a lot more distrust in his answers that there's nothing more.
1: One former girlfriend guy, Lindsay Fifield, told this to the Times. He had what she described as a warrior ethos and would fantasize about killing people he deemed a threat, she said. She said he told her that rape was about power. He said this a lot. If anybody broke in here, I would rape them, she recalled, saying that he added it would not be in a sexual way, not in a gay way. He was like, I would rape them to show them that I'm dominant, she said. That's a little troubling.
2: That is very bizarre. Full disclosure, I know Lindsay a little bit. She's one of the named sources in the story. There's another named source, ex-girlfriend, who is politically far more progressive on the spectrum. There are a number of concerning, disturbing, unflattering things in the piece. We know that at this emergency luncheon meeting that the Democrats held with him here in Washington this week, he assured them that nothing else was coming. And now this piece is out. And my understanding is the New York Times does have more, at least in terms of allegations, and other papers may be trying to chase it down that would be potentially more explosive than this. I don't know if that will see the light of day or not, but I think a lot of Democrats are wondering, is there this sort of Damocles hanging over this candidate, and what's he going to say and deny in the meantime?
1: Right. One woman talked about the interesting habits that he had while watching television. Quote, she said he kept an AR-15 lying around his apartment on Capitol Hill and would sharpen an axe, a relic from his time working on the Appalachian Trail before he enlisted in the Marines, while watching television. I sometimes play guitar with television, but not sharpen an axe. You don't find that troubling.
3: What's troubling to Democrats is that they have these hopes, I think aspirational hopes, of winning control of the Senate. And it's unlikely they're going to do that if they don't win Maine back. But Susan Collins has defied expectations before. She's won five terms. She's been trailing in the polls several times and come back and won again. And Democrats are worried that's going to happen again.
1: Yeah, here's how Plattner describes it all. He says, I've been open about what was a very dark period of my life where I struggled with undiagnosed PTSD, too often self-medicated with alcohol, and was far from perfect boyfriend. I take responsibility for all of that. I wish I had been better. Any characterization beyond that is false and, I believe, politically motivated. You know, there's no allegation of abuse in any of the New York Times story. There's maybe some rough handling, but no punching, no broken bones.
0: I think, again, Democrats have already played their hand here, and they've shown that they're going to be loyal to him. Graham Plattner, I do not believe, is going to drop out of this race. I think he's going to stay in it. Mm-hmm. And I think that those Democrats who've already endorsed him are going to stick with him. But there is kind of a ticking clock here, as Guy suggested. You know, if there are more things to come out, there's a limited amount of time where the Democratic Party in Maine would have the ability to replace him if he did drop out. So things could change dramatically, I think, in the coming weeks, depending on what's reported.
1: All right, I want to switch gears and go to New Jersey and then the 12th Congressional District, where Adam Hamaway, the candidate, it's been discovered that he had ties to the blind Sheikh Abdelrahman, who was convicted in 1995 of his involvement in the World Trade Center bombing of 1993, died in jail. Town of Cranberry, New Jersey, which is in the 12th Congressional District, is the final resting place of Todd Beamer. And the contrast there couldn't be more glaring.
2: John, a few things. Number one, you mentioned the connection to the blind Sheikh. He was a personal translator for the blind Sheikh. He was a defense witness at the terrorism trial on behalf of this arch terrorist. He also, according to Jewish Insider, went abroad and worked with or volunteered for what turned out to be an Al-Qaeda front group earlier in his life. And people will say, well, in the interim, he's done better things with his life. But now, as a candidate for the U.S. Congress to represent Todd Beamer's district, Let's Roll, one of the true heroes of 9/11, from an American perspective, he's campaigning alongside and very happily receiving and touting the endorsement of Hassan Piker, who has said, declared openly, that America deserved 9/11. That's a top surrogate for this man running for Congress, who wants to represent the district where Todd Beamer lived with his young family before he was murdered on 9/11 by those Al-Qaeda terrorists. And his surrogate is saying that America deserved it.
1: You know, we haven't heard a lot from Democrats about Hamaway, but we have heard from Congressman Jared Moskowitz, who in the Free Press is quoted this way. Representative Jared Moskowitz, a Florida Democrat, told the Free Press that he is concerned about how MOE's passed. The idea that we've expanded the tent to the point that we're putting people in that clearly are not in line with our values, I think, is a real long-term mistake, he said. What do you make of this?
3: So these are legitimate questions. They deserve to be explored. They were explored in this congressional campaign. Mm-hmm. These allegations are not new. They were discussed, and the voters in that district chose him as a Democratic nominee. And since it's such a Democratic district, de facto, he's expected to win the general election. I think that's where the judgment needs to be made. He says, makes the point, that he has had no contact with the blind shake since he was indicted and prosecuted and convicted and imprisoned. But fair to talk about it. And just to be clear, it was talked about in this campaign.
1: But Hamaway Ben did acknowledge that in the presence of Rahman talked about jihad a lot.
0: Yes, they talked about it the way you might talk about the Mets or something like that. I mean, it's absurd. But what I do think is important to understand here is this is likely to be a wave Democratic year. We've seen that coming for a very long time. That could be mitigated a little bit by the redistricting battles playing out the way that they did. But one thing that you see in wave years is a lot of people who don't deserve to win elections. And a Congress that ends up inviting someone who had this level of support actively for terrorism as it was going on, and particularly the geography of this district, that is such an offensive thing, I think, to the idea of who we want representing us in Congress, in Washington, and I hope the voters are wise enough to return.
1: Yeah, final 20 seconds to you about where Congress may be headed.
2: It's a very blue district as well, so he's the odds-on favorite to represent New Jersey 12 and all with that, everything that means and entails.
1: All right. Thank you for being with us tonight, panel. Appreciate it.
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1: I'm Kathleen Maloney. Six people stabbed at New York's Penn Station this evening, one seriously hurt. This a day before President Trump attends the basketball playoffs at Madison Square Garden.
2: Fans should expect enhanced security measures when entering Madison Square Garden, including TSA-style screening procedures. Guests are strongly encouraged to arrive at least 2 hours before tip-off.
1: Fox's C.B. Cotton. Iran fired missiles at Israel today in retaliation for an Israeli attack on Beirut. Fox's Trey Yingst has President Trump's reaction.
3: The president told me it's certainly not going to help negotiations. He went on to say, what I would suggest to Iran, you've shot your missiles, that's enough. Get back to the table and make a deal.
1: The president also urging Israel not to strike back at Iran. 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
3: I'm Shannon Bream. Controversies piling up in the Maine Senate primary. How much are Democrats willing to accept as they fight to retake the Senate?
4: At the beginning of our marriage, I made mistakes.
5: Well, it's really up to Maine voters. It's like they say, for every ranch you see in Texas, there's 50 that you haven't seen. So I'm sure there's plenty, a lot of more ranches in P. Hustle's life.
3: Allegations about Graham Plattner's past cast doubt on whether Democrats can win the state and the Senate in November. We're live on the ground in Maine. Then, the world on edge as a deal with Iran hangs in the balance. President Trump addressing critics over concerns he's not yet struck a deal with Tehran.
6: There are things they never thought they'd be doing that they're going to have to do. They've got no choice. And it takes a little while. You know, you're talking about 47 years of getting away with whatever they wanted.
3: While in Europe, temperatures rise in the war between Ukraine and Russia.
7: The risk of escalation is real. More real than it was 2 years ago.
3: As most Senate Democrats and a few Republicans block a debate to end the Foreign Intelligence Surveillance Act, which is set to expire Friday. We'll hear from two senators on the Intelligence Committee, Vice Chair Democrat Mark Warner and Republican James Lankford, on what it means for efforts to track terror threats. Then, a roundup of parting words to graduates across the country.
8: The whole point of doing hard things is to build resilience and the skills to overcome adversity.
3: With some speakers getting spicy feedback after bringing up artificial intelligence.
9: Okay, I struck a chord.
3: We'll ask our panel about AI and jobs and the impact on new grads. All right now on Fox News Sunday. From Fox News in Washington, we begin with a look at some of today's top stories. At least a dozen people were shot at a Toledo, Ohio festival last night. Gunfire erupted near the Old West Festival, an annual gathering of live music and home tours, and police say may have involved two people shooting at each other. Two people are in critical condition. There are no suspects in custody. And ballot counting continues in Los Angeles, where former reality TV personality Spencer Pratt has seen his second place lead over Nithya Raman shrink substantially. Mayor Karen Bass remains in first place, but has not won enough votes to avoid a runoff in November. A bit more on that later in the show. But first, the U.S. shot down two more Iranian drones threatening traffic in the Strait of Hormuz this weekend. CENTCOM released this photo of two Air Force F-35A stealth fighter jets on patrol. The Trump administration says it is working to broker a deal with Tehran. Let's check in with Alex Hogan, who's with the president in Bedminster, New Jersey, for more. Hello, Alex.
10: Hi, Shannon. The U.S. says that this was the second Iranian aerial assault intercepted by U.S. forces in the last 2 days. A source tells Fox that the administration could use frozen Iranian assets to cover damage in neighboring Gulf states.
11: The U.S. military intercepting missiles and drones launched by Iran toward the Strait of Hormuz and Gulf allies Friday night. While President Trump this week expressed optimism at reaching a deal, the White House argues he won't rush into a bad one.
12: Any deal is going to be a good deal for the United States, and that's why he's taking his time.
11: And Trump once again compared the conflict length to that of previous wars, giving potential insight into his outlook on a timeline.
6: I'm moving very fast. I'm into 3 months. You know, Vietnam lasted 19 years.
11: The president now faces new pushback within his own party. For the first time on Wednesday, the House approved a resolution aimed at limiting

0: the president's war powers. Four House Republicans crossing party lines to support the resolution.
1: The law is the law. 60 days. That's what the War Powers Act says. So we're past 60 days.
0: President Trump blasted them on social media as, quote, bad Republicans. On Thursday, 18 House Republicans broke with GOP leaders and voted with Democrats to pass a bill providing aid to Ukraine and slapping new sanctions on Russia. The legislation greenlights $1 billion in security and reconstruction aid and another $8 billion in Ukraine's defense through loans. Secretary of State Marco Rubio says the U.S. is ready to do whatever it can to help end the war while also clarifying Washington's stance in the conflict.
2: To be fair and to be frank, we are not impartial mediators in that war. Okay, we don't provide weapons to Russia. We only provide weapons to Ukraine. We don't impose sanctions on Ukraine. We only impose sanctions on Russia. So we have clearly taken a side.
0: The secretary also went on to say that even though this war has stretched 4 years, neither side is willing to make the concessions needed to end the war, although the U.S. will do whatever it can to resolve that conflict. Shannon.
3: All right. Alex Hogan in Bedminster with the president. Thank you, Alex. Joining me now, Democrat Mark Warner, vice chair of the Senate Intelligence Committee. Senator, welcome back to
4: Thank
3: Fox News
4: Sunday.
3: Okay, so writing about what's going on in Iran, we hear from former Secretary of State Condoleezza Rice. She says this, the U.S. has accomplished a lot of things in her estimation. It's degraded Iran's ability to project power by significantly damaging its conventional forces, missile stockpiles, and proxies. She says it's drawn America, Israel, and the Arab states closer together. It's set back Iranian nuclear ambitions significantly. She says, in sum, Iran is far weaker today than it was in February, and no amount of Iranian propaganda can mask that reality. Do you agree with her?
4: Well, Shannon.

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1: Ability to project power by significantly damaging its conventional forces, missile stockpiles, and proxies. She says it's drawn America, Israel, and the Arab states closer together. It's set back Iranian nuclear ambitions significantly. She says in some, Iran is far weaker today than it was in February, and no amount of Iranian propaganda can mask that reality. Do you agree with her?
2: Well, Shannon, I unfortunately believe that President Trump's war of choice may go down in his biggest folly. Because while there has been some incremental progress, we don't have regime change. I think the new crowd is worse than the prior supreme leader. We know we don't have the enriched uranium, and I think it's going to be extraordinarily difficult to get it out. The best we can hope is maybe more observers. Unfortunately, they still have about 70% of the missile, ballistic missile capability, and they've got these very cheap drones. And frankly, we should have taken the Ukrainian technology ages ago. And now we've got, even if with a ceasefire or the president declares victory, a Strait of Hormuz issue that I'm not sure is going to go away. And we see that in higher gas prices. You know, and it's not just gas, it's or oil, it is natural gas coming out, aluminum, fertilizer. So I have huge respect for Secretary Rice, but I don't think we've hit any of those four goals, and I don't see us on a path to hitting those goals.
1: Well, one of the parts of the conversation about this, whether or not we should make a deal with Iran, because there are a lot of skeptics out there who don't think it can be, they're not a trustworthy partner in that. But there's been a lot of discussion about whether to unfreeze funds or to ease sanctions. And Secretary Rice wrote about, under the JCPOA, that was a big problem because Iran used it to rearm itself, to advance, to arm its proxies as well. I know you had concerns about that with the JCPOA. So what do you make of this conversation now?
2: Well, I think it is clear to me from all of the negotiations that part of this will, if we are to move from this kind of quasi-ceasefire, although there was fighting again in the last 24 hours in the region, I don't see a scenario where Iran doesn't get access to some additional funds. And I 100% agree, the regime is not trustworthy. They are bad guys. My concern is that they get these funds, we won't be able to see what they do, somewhat similar to what happened under JCPOA. And stepping back a bit, I just would still say that if you're going to have a war of choice, have a full-fledged plan going in. I think that we could have had more allies involved in this. I think the mistake of we could bomb them into submission without ground troops has proven not to be the case. And again, I'm not sure whatever long-term agreement. The president will declare victory. And if we can end this war, he should go ahead and declare victory. Well, but I'm not sure where the funds won't go to Iran again.
1: If we got actual physical attainment of the enriched uranium or could show that it had all been destroyed, would you count that as a win for this president in this conflict?
2: I would count that as a significant win. But I imagine, you know, if I'm back in a month, 2 months, 6 months, we're still going to be talking about this. The Iranians are very wily negotiators. Mm-hmm. We saw that with JCPOA. I think the president has started to understand now he needs to put nuclear experts on some of this negotiating team because the specifics of this are very complicated. And I don't see a scenario, in the short term at least, where Iran actually gives this up. You may get observers back on the ground, but that's what we had with JCPOA.
1: Well, and as we always point out, though, there were significant issues and criticisms of that they could delay those inspections for up to 24 days. They could take their own soil samples. The president says that's not a deal he's going to agree to this time.
2: But again, that's you know, those are all legitimate claims. Mm-hmm. We don't have any access to this enriched uranium at this point, and these are highly volatile canisters. Mm-hmm. It would take troops on the ground to get them out. Clearly, that was not the right choice. Let's see what the actual deal cuts through.
1: Yeah, details. Devil's always in the details. All right, let's talk domestically here. Democrats are having to wrestle with this problem of some controversial candidates that you've got. We look to Maine, Graham Platner up there. They're going to have their primary on Tuesday. Mm-hmm. He's admitted to a lot of things. There are allegations about others that he's not directly addressed. There's the Nazi tattoo, allegations of abusive behavior toward women, using slurs against the LGBTQ+ community, shaming rape victims. The list goes on. Now, here are two of your Democratic colleagues, beginning with Congresswoman Madeleine Dean. She says the Nazi tattoo.

0: two was enough for her.
1: And so he lost me there. But you layer in the sexting, the toxic relationships. Come on, folks. He has disqualified himself. Let's just be honest about that which we believe in our values. I want the man to go on to a healthy life and redeem himself, but not in the U.S. Senate.
2: Some Democrats will defend that mess. I will not.
3: Listen, if these allegations are true, they're very troubling. But I don't know if they're true or not. I think, frankly, the people of Maine ought to decide that. I guess they'll have a chance on Tuesday. I've got my own campaign this year. I'm trying to ask the people in Virginia to rehire me, and I'm trying to ask them to rehire me based on my record and what I've done.
0: So what about those in your party who say, though, that if this was a Republican with this list of issues and what he has admitted to, that Democrats would never be silent about that?
3: Well, I think Democrats have not been silent. I mean, we go down the litany of some of these same charges around women that President Trump had to endure, both his first campaign, a little bit less than the second campaign. I frankly think we ought to, it would be great if every candidate lived a perfect life. And I'm not excusing, and if the allegations are true, they are beyond disturbing to me.
0: Could you support him, though, if he wins the primary and goes into the general with these allegations? Could you support him?
3: What I'm going to be doing is supporting my own candidacy, and that's where I'm focused. I do hope the Democrats take back the Senate, because I think the direction we're headed, quite honestly, is not where America wants to head. But end of the day, Maine folks will have a decision on Tuesday.
0: Okay, and after that, then the rest of you in the Senate will have a decision, senators, Democrats, about whether or not you're going to campaign for him or sign off on this. I want to ask you about another issue. FISA, Section 702 expires next Friday if you guys don't come to a deal. There had been a deal. It was blocked for a number of reasons, Democrats and Republicans, but it sounds like your primary concern was the president tapping Bill Pulte as the acting DNI. Punchbowl quotes Senate Majority Leader John Thune saying this: this is a dangerous play on Democrats' part to try and block or stop this. We can't just have this program go dark. You've called it vital, critical, necessary to thwarting terror plots at home and abroad. How long are you willing to let that lapse over this, which is now is just an acting appointment?
3: Shannon, 702 is critical. I've gone through this fight time and again, and we have made reforms on it. And I wonder whether the president actually wants it extended, because to pick somebody like Bill Pulte, who doesn't have an ounce of intelligence or national security experience, doesn't even have a security clearance, whose only record is his willingness to manipulate information, for example, running the mortgage markets, where giving up personal information from people's mortgage applications. That background, we're going to turn him over the keys to the 18 intelligence agencies at this moment in time. Truth of the matter is, Mr. Pulte doesn't even qualify, because when this law was set up, we said to be director of national intelligence, you have to have national security background. So the president choosing somebody so grossly unqualified, and many Republicans agree with this, and to choose him and put him into this position as the 702 renewal was coming up, I don't get what's going on here. And it is extraordinary for an issue that was already contentious, and it was going to be hard to bring Democrats along, to put this guy in. And most all of my Republican colleagues have agreed.

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2: Intelligence agencies at this moment in time. Truth of the matter is, Mr. Pulte doesn't even qualify, because when this law was set up, we said to be director of national intelligence, you have to have national security background. So the president choosing somebody so grossly unqualified, and many Republicans agree with this, and to choose him and put him into this position as the 702 renewal was coming up, I don't get what's going on here. And it is extraordinary for an issue that was already contentious, and it was going to be hard to bring Democrats along, to put this guy in. And most all of my Republican colleagues have agreed and called him out. Nope, I don't think there's anyone that said this guy is qualified. So this is a problem that was created by the White House. And I think it is important that the White House try to work with us to solve it.
3: With this in mind, though, knowing that that 702 is so critical, could you vote for 702 and then vote against him if he's formally nominated?
2: Well, listen, he's not. I don't think he's going to be formally nominated. The irony, again, is this six-month appointment that you can stay in these positions.
3: Could we go without 702 for 6 months?
2: We couldn't go without 702 without 6 months. But are we going to, for somebody like me who's terribly concerned that we're going to have interference in our elections this year, you're going to turn the keys of all of our intelligence agencies over somebody so grossly unqualified, who's shown he's willing to take information and misuse it, secret information. So this guy didn't even have a security clearance, and he's going to get access to all of our programs? That is a national security disaster. As important as 702 is, preserving the integrity of our intelligence community, that is more important than anything we're going to face.
3: Well, Friday is the expiration. We'll see if you guys come to a deal one way or another by then. Senator Warner, thanks for your time, always.
2: Thank you, Shannon.
3: So up next, we'll talk to one of his colleagues from across the aisle, Republican James Lankford. Here are some of the questions. Are his Senate colleagues, GOP, about to join Democrats to vote on a new war powers resolution vote? I'll ask him next.
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0: Fox.
1: They have one motive in mind here: stretch out negotiations as much as possible, get as close to the political situation in terms of midterm elections, and there will be less likelihood that President Trump would ever pull the trigger and go back to military operations.
2: It's retired four-star General Jack Keane on why he and many others are skeptical about making a deal with Iran right now. So joining us now, Oklahoma Senator James Lankford, who also sits on the Senate Intel Committee. Senator, welcome back.
3: Thank you. Good to be back with you again. Happy Sunday morning.
2: And to you as well. So let's start there with this idea of whether or not we should even be making a deal with Iran. Danielle Pletka over at the American Enterprise Institute questions whether they're even motivated. She says this: the Iranians think they have the upper hand because they have progressively violated the terms of the ceasefire and Trump's red lines more and more, with no reaction from Donald Trump save small defensive strikes. Are they stringing us along? Is there a deal to be done?
3: Well, they are definitely trying to string us along, and Donald Trump is not going for it at all. It's interesting to see how many folks on the left and some folks on the right even are trying to be able to push President Trump to be able to make a bad deal just to be able to get it over with. He's been very focused. Iran has got to get rid of their nuclear weapons program, that enriched uranium. They got to stop their acts of terrorism. They got to open the Strait of Hormuz. That's pretty straightforward on that, and the president's not been willing to be able to cave on those things at all.
2: Do you think we're getting any closer? I know that you've been talking with Secretary Rubio, former Senate colleague of yours, about where we are at this moment, because it seems like it's been a lot of fits and starts. We felt closer a couple weeks ago than it feels like we are now.
3: We'll have to see. There's a breakthrough moment that comes on the Iranian economy. Right now, President Trump doing a blockade around Iran, not allowing oil ships to get in or out, has put a real strain on the Iranian economy. Obviously, they can't do commerce. Iran just reopened its internet last week. It's hard to imagine that they had almost 3 months with no internet anywhere in the country. That shut down every small business. Every one of their businesses and individuals couldn't operate. Banks couldn't operate. And so Iran is under a tremendous amount of strain right now. That's the president's focus, is not to do military action, but to use diplomacy and economic power to be able to get Iran to actually open up the Strait of Hormuz, end its nuclear weapons program, and end its terrorism acts.
2: So the House is going to send over a war powers resolution that now passed with the help of some Republican votes, and there are questions about what happens in the Senate. The president, in some respects, has created some free agents by primarying out your colleagues, Cornyn and Cassidy. Tom Tillis seems like he's feeling very much like a free agent. So how do you think that vote goes? And at what point, what is the red line for you on that Article 1, Section 8, you know, power that Congress has? They're the ones who are supposed to be able to declare war.
3: Sure. Yeah. Congress is the one that declares war. The main focus really becomes the funding aspect of it. The president's not come back and asked for additional funding. When the president does come back and ask for a supplemental request for defense funding, that becomes the main focus, where Congress has to be able to debate this out. Are we going to continue to be able to fund the ongoing conflict that's there? Obviously, we've not been in a hot shooting war with Iran now for a month and a half at this point, where it's been a time to be able to negotiate. There's been very little fire back and forth, and where it has been is when Iran is trying to be able to shoot its ships coming

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0: the Strait of Hormuz, and the United States has stopped them by shooting down their radar programs and also shooting down the drones that are coming at those ships. So right now, the president's focused on economic pressure. That's the right play to be able to make on this, and he's going to try to get them to the table to get this resolved.
1: But do you think some of your GOP Senate colleagues will vote in favor of that resolution this time around?
0: Hard to tell at this point. It was a tie vote last time in the Senate. We'll see where it goes this next time.
1: So you guys were up all night Thursday into Friday getting this reconciliation bill done that funds ICE and Border Patrol. It heads to the House now, where there have been some GOP objections, some who wanted to see changes. But of course, if that happens, this process starts all over again. Do you think the speaker can hold together his caucus? Right.
0: I do, actually, because this is critical. We've got to be able to fund ICE and CBP. My Democratic colleagues have now for months blocked off any funding for ICE and CBP. They don't want any kind of Border Patrol funding. They don't want any kind of ICE funding. This is their latest defund the police type movement where they've blocked it. So we had a very simple, straightforward, we're just going to fund ICE and CBP, not just for this year, but for the next 3 years, to be able to take this off the table so they can't shut down the government again and have this long delay trying to be able to get aid to federal law enforcement. So our focus was pretty simple. Just get those two portions done, send it over to the House, and then the House can take it up and pass it from there.
1: All right, we'll watch to see how that plays out in the next few days. As we're also watching the FISA, this issue that I talked about with Senator Warner, 702, this critical surveillance tool that you have, is going to expire Friday night if there's not a deal. He said it's about Bill Pulte being nominated to be the acting DNI, at least tapped for that position in the short term. Here's a bit of what he said.
2: We couldn't go without 702 without 6 months, but are we going to, for somebody like me who's terribly concerned that we're going to have interference in our elections this year, you're going to turn the keys of all of our intelligence agencies over somebody so grossly unqualified who's shown he's willing to take information and misuse it, secret information?
1: All right, so he says he's misusing information. He also points to the law, which, by the way, says this: any individual nominated for appointment as director of national intelligence, we're not there yet, this is acting, shall have extensive national security expertise. Now, under that standard, do you think Bill Pulte is qualified?
0: No, he's not qualified for the long-term position. That's been clear on this. He has no national security background. This is a short-term, interim, few weeks to a month type role to be able to put him in there, just because Tulsi Gabbard has had to be able to step aside at this point to be able to take care of her husband, who's going through medical treatments on that. So we pray for them and their family, grateful for their service there. Bill Pulte is someone the president trusts to be able to step up in for a few weeks to a month or so to be able to step in and to be able to just manage this agency on it. But then he's still interviewing, the president, that is still interviewing other folks for the long-term position that he would appoint, that I would assume would have extensive experience on this. And just to be clear on this, to be able to say you're not going to vote on FISA because you disagree with an interim short-term person that's stepping in to lead one of the entities, literally is sending a message to Al-Qaeda and ISIS and other folks, we're not watching you right now. You can do and say and plan whatever you want because we're not going to watch. I think that is not wise. I think this sends a terrible message about national security around the entire world, that for any agency, any entity, for the Iranian people that are trying to be able to get freedom from this regime and that for the attacks that could come to us, to be able to say we're not going to watch what's happening around the world for a season because we're mad about an interim appointment that the president's put in place, I do not think that's wise on our national security. I think our national security is more important than that.
1: So would you be a no vote on Pulte to take the DNI slot permanently if the president did nominate him?
0: The president's already said he's not. The president's already said that he's got several people that he's actually interviewing. This is an interim appointment, actually, as a placeholder for an entity that actually doesn't carry out the intelligence gathering. The Office of Director of National Intelligence is a coordinating office. They don't do any intelligence gathering at all. That's all the other agencies that do this. This is a bureaucratic entity. I think some of my Democratic colleagues are trying to make it sound like this is the point of all gathering of information for intelligence. It's not. It is a bureaucratic entity that, by the way, there is wide perspective to be able to get rid of it entirely because it literally slows down the intelligence gathering across all of our intelligence agencies. It is an experiment that was put in place after 9/11 that I think in the days ahead there will be a decrease of those folks that are actually there. Many of them are just detailed to serve with the Director of National Intelligence. They work full-time in other agencies to go back to those agencies and say, let's get people in the field rather than doing bureaucracy.
1: All right. Well, we'll watch and see how FISA plays out this week. Senator, always appreciate your time. Thank you.
0: You bet. Glad to do it.
1: Okay, an increasingly rocky path for Democrats hoping to take control of the Senate in November. Our panel up next to discuss how much trouble Graham Plattner's campaign is in as the allegations continue to come in.
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1: Now to Democracy 26 and the highly publicized controversies surrounding Graham Platner. Over allegations of abuse and many other issues, he is hoping to be Maine's Senate Democratic primary pick this Tuesday to run against longtime Republican Senator Susan Collins in the November midterms. Fox News correspondent Alexis McAdams joins us live from Maine. Hello, Alexis.
2: Hi, Shannon. Well, Graham Platner says the controversy surrounding him and his past are just being weaponized against him. And people we talk to on here on the ground say they don't really mind some of the things he did in the past, but they think he could be good for Maine's future. His campaign also says, Shannon, that these controversies are actually bringing him big money to his campaign.
3: As every single piece of that past and journey gets dug up, litigated, and weaponized, you have my back.
2: This after three of Platner's ex-girlfriends spoke to the New York Times about his, quote, unsettling behavior. One woman says the Democratic Maine Senate candidate twisted her arm and locked her in a room, and also says Platner knew this chest tattoo was a Nazi symbol but had it for nearly 20 years. Platner denies the allegations and eventually covered up that tattoo. Some Maine voters say that's enough. Others disagree. He has a Nazi tattoo on his chest.
4: He doesn't anymore.
2: Okay, but he had a Nazi tattoo on his chest. Is it good enough to take it off?
4: Nobody's perfect.
5: Nothing good about him. I mean, I can't really get into the bad part, but it's like anybody with a Nazi tattoo, and it's not a Bugs Bunny tattoo.
2: But the bad headlines did not keep California Congressman Ro Khanna away. He came to Maine and campaigned with Platner on Friday in Bar Harbor, even though, Shannon, he said the other day his red line would be any credible allegation of assault or domestic abuse. Khanna says Platner deserves redemption.
6: We need to find some way of saying that if someone was felt hurt by Graham in a past relationship, we can listen to them and we can listen to Graham.
2: So Khanna might have wanted to get up on stage with Platner, but others in the party, Shannon, disagree, saying this disqualifies him from being a Senate candidate.
7: So I am not going to excuse or say that anything I've heard is okay. I think this is a very challenging situation. He will never, for me, be the face of the Democratic Party, and people in Maine have a very difficult decision to make.
2: But it's up to the voters here in Maine who they choose. That is going to be coming up here in a couple of days. And Platner's going to hold a town hall here tonight in Portland. We'll see if he takes questions on these controversies, Shannon.
1: Well, we know you were on it, Alexis McAdams.

0: Reporting from Portland, Maine. Thank you. So let's see what our Sunday group thinks. The Federalist Editor-in-Chief, Molly Hemingway. Former State Department spokesperson, Marie Harf. Project 21 Chairman, Horace Cooper. And Jewish Insider Editor-in-Chief, Josh Krashauer. Great to have all of you here. Okay, so we are told in the 24 hours since the publication of those New York Times allegations with the former girlfriends, the campaign had its best day, Josh, raising more than $200,000.
1: Look, the base of the party seems to still be behind Graham Plattner, but I can tell you that a lot of Democrats in Washington are watching anxiously because the polling, there were two new polls that came out since the first round of the sexting allegations were reported last week, and his polling has taken a nosedive, and now the race is much, much closer against Susan Collins. And I think ultimately we're going to get a good sense of where Plattner stands with Democrats because there is a primary, and mm-hmm. Susan, the governor, Janet Mills, is still on the ballot. So mm-hmm. we will get a sense on Tuesday whether Democrats are uncomfortable with Plattner or if he has a show of support going into the nomination.
0: Well, one of the people who's supporting him is James Carville, who says it doesn't matter about his past. He thinks he should still head to Washington. Here's that. And there's a lot of bleeping.
2: We got a f***ed up guy who he could be 100 times more f***ed up than he is. He'd never be as f***ed up as what we got in Washington now anyway.
0: Molly?
3: Well, James Carville went on to say he'd be saying the exact opposite about his support for this candidate if he were a Republican, which there's some honesty there. But the Democratic Party has this issue. They have been unable to attract white voters, male voters. They think that putting someone forward who purports to be a populist is a way to capture that vote. It's unclear whether Graham Plattner is an actual populist. I haven't really seen him differ from the typical establishment Democrat Party on many issues, but the idea that voters in Maine will have to accept someone with a literal Nazi tattoo, with a past of bad treatment of girlfriends, and he's only been married a couple years and he's sexting with all these other women. It would be one thing to ask them to do this if they had a problem with their current representation, but Susan Collins is truly the most moderate member of the United States Senate and has done a good job with constituent services. So whether he will win, you know, and she has a very good track record of defeating opponents. So whether he'll be able to pull it off in November is another thing. Entirely.
0: Well, and it's a big issue for Democrats, obviously, if they want to retake the Senate. This is kind of one of those critical seats they have to get. But you heard when I was asking Senator Warner about it, could not get a straight answer from him about whether or not he's going to support him if he wins the primary.
4: Well, I think that he will, and I think the Democrats will support Graham Plattner because
0: should they?
4: At the end of the day, Susan Collins has done horrible things in the United States Senate. Democrats will argue. She helped, was one of the key votes to get Brett Kavanaugh confirmed, got helped Roe versus Wade get overturned. So I think
3: why would it be bad to support Brett Kavanaugh?
4: I think
3: you're arguing for Graham Plattner.
4: But when Molly, what I am saying is that voters have told us over and over again that policy matters than personal character. Whether it's Donald Trump or Ken Paxton, the Republican candidate for Senate in Texas with huge issues in his personal life, with his divorce and with women in general. Voters have told us they care about their policy preferences. And when it comes to who supports women, the reason I bring up Brett Kavanaugh or Roe versus Wade is if we're going to talk about who supports women more, Democrats are going to make the case that Susan Collins has not stood by women. And so at the end of the day, when I look at the Senate map, you're right. Maine is really important. I'm very heartened this week that Josh Turek is our candidate in Iowa. I think he's going to win. I think Sherrod Brown might very well win in Ohio. I think we're going to win North Carolina. We do need Maine. But I think that voters have told us again and again that when it comes to personal scandals versus policy preferences, they're always going to pick the latter, and they can excuse a lot. Just look down the street at the White House.
0: Well, of course.
5: Mirroring the example of abortion regulation, making it harder to have access, and physically threatening a woman are two different things. If you want to know about what a man thinks about a woman, his vote on an issue involving abortion isn't a good example. Let me just say
4: this. A lot of women don't agree with
5: him on that. He is dead man walking. If he were a smart guy, he would immediately wrap up his race. Here's what I'm hearing from insiders. Not only are the public polls showing a drop, the insider polls are showing a sizable drop and a result of new weaponized or not examples of underage contact on
4: which
5: the website. Yes. The problem is when you make a flat denial, anything that comes forward becomes highly problematic. I promise that what we're seeing is a drip by drip attack. A smart person would just wrap it up. A

0: person of poor character would try to walk this out and cripple their party in the process.
1: Well, somewhere that has not wrapped up yet is California, where they continue to count votes and it trickles in as well. The Washington Post, not a conservative publication, blasting California over this, saying the snail's pace at which votes are counted after every election is a national embarrassment and a damning indictment of blue state governance. More significantly, it undermines faith in the democratic process by allowing false conspiracy theories to fester and skepticism about the count to metastasize. We'll start back with you, Horace.
0: You know, this is really, really pitiful. Florida, a large state, Texas, is able to give us an answer within hours as to what has happened at their statewide races that we're not going to know until the 10th of July for certainty in California is an actual outrage. And the mismanagement that has been happening in that state, the idea that they're wanting to just rubber stamp the existing leadership to keep on heading down like lemmings, that really is a surprise to me.
1: Well, Marie, even the governor admits there are some issues with the way they get this done.
2: Agreed. I don't understand why it takes so long. I think they should do this a lot better. Because what it does is it gives room for very bad actors to cast doubt on the elections. But I think California's elections were very interesting this week. Javier Becerra, who for a long time in the governor's race had not been near the top, has really emerged as someone I think the Democrats are looking to say, okay, can you take the mantle of the Democratic Party in California from Gavin Newsom? Can you bring some competency focused on things like housing, healthcare, and the economy?
1: Well,
2: we'll see.
1: Yeah, there's some Democrats. There are Democrats who have recently said they don't have confidence in him to do that. But if he's their guy in California, I suspect that message will change. Our panel, don't go anywhere. We've got a lot more coming up. It's a springtime tradition, a bit of controversy brewing over this as graduates across the country get not only their diplomas, but also advice and inspiration from successful leaders who've gone before.
3: This is your time. Own it. Enjoy every second of it. Because what could be worse than getting to the end of your life and realizing that you haven't fully lived it?
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1: Never give up. And whatever happens, no matter where you are in life or what situation you find yourself in the seas or anywhere else that you may be, keep pushing forward. Always push forward. Never stop pushing forward. No matter how terrible the storm, no matter how difficult the mission, never surrender.
2: President Trump speaking at the U.S. Coast Guard Academy's commencement speech last month. From the commander-in-chief to athletes to cultural superstars, a number of famous figures are offering words of inspiration for the class of 2026.
3: You know this sound. It's a guitar that's out of tune. Something that almost gets there, that tries, but doesn't. Six strings. When all six are in tune, the chords they make can stop a conversation cold.
4: The difference between a life that sounds like music and a life that sounds like noise is whether you stop and listen. So graduates, now I encourage you to take your six strings, make it something worth hearing, and play your song as I leave you with mine.
5: The question I have for you graduates today is, how much doubt and how much fear have you faced in your own life? Overcoming fear and doubt in the face of those challenges is where you're going to gain the confidence to make your best choices when things aren't going the way you want.
6: As you continue forward in life, I want you to kind of embrace the similar blueprint of my husband, where he loved to point out that God made us purposeful beings, and continue forward in life with clarity and intention, and you will come to understand that life is not defined by the abundance of options, but by the weight of the choices that you make within them.
7: I think people sometimes assume resilience means pushing through no matter what, but resilience is more nuanced than that. Sometimes resilience asks for honesty. Sometimes resilience looks like vulnerability. Sometimes resilience looks like asking for help. I want to say this clearly to all of you today. You do not have to have everything figured out.
2: Thank goodness. All right, just some of the highlights from this year's commencements. Not everything the speaker said got such a positive response, particularly when artificial intelligence came up. Check this out. Real estate executive Gloria Caulfield at the University of Central Florida.
8: The rise of artificial intelligence is the next industrial revolution. What happened? Okay, I struck a chord.
2: Yeah, okay, so we're back now with the panel. These new grads also heard from former Google CEO Eric Schmidt and had a similar reaction. Here's a bit of his speech.
9: There is a fear that you are inheriting a mess that you did not create.
2: Yikes. Okay, so an opinion piece Molly Jong Fast writes over the New York Times. She says, think of this from the graduate's perspective. Wealthy old people telling you your future is being pulped by acres and acres of electricity-sucking, water-guzzling data centers feels dystopian because it is. Companies are trying to automate your future away. No wonder you're furious, Josh.
10: Yeah, no, like, I think she has a point. And there's no, first of all, they have a reason to be upset and anxious because AI is taking away jobs from, especially these entry-level jobs that they would normally expect to kind of move into after graduating. So there's a lot of uncertainty. There's a lot of anxiety with the graduating class. I also think you're seeing a turn to extremisms on the left and on the right among Gen Z. And I don't think it's detached from the fact that AI is very disruptive. It's creating a sense of fear and anxiety. And there's a level of uncertainty on what the future holds. The jobs, you know, everyone said, go into coding. That's like being an engineer. Mm-hmm. That was a guaranteed way to make a good living. Well, AI is taking away many of those jobs. So it's a lot of volatility for the graduating class.
2: Yeah, and when we asked just a few weeks ago, this Fox News poll, in 5 years, what will AI's impact be? 59% said it will eliminate jobs. So, Molly, that's a majority of Americans out there who think it's coming. For them.
0: That's everything that we know about AI is that it will be this level of disruption, particularly for these graduates. It is very understandable that they're concerned, and it's also a salient political issue. Mm-hmm. The political party that understands how difficult it is for young people to form families, buy houses, get jobs, that's the political party that will dominate in the future. I would say for graduates, it's important to listen to people like Erica Kirk in her beautiful commencement address at Hillsdale. Life is not just career, and a happy and fulfilling life is built around getting married, having children, understanding that God has purpose for you. And AI does seem to kind of remove all of that. So it's got a lot of promise. It obviously is something that the country needs to compete on globally.

0: but people should remember to retain their humanity and care about the higher things that actually matter.
1: Yeah, and about where we're going, Anthropic, by the way, had out this warning about its recursive self-improvement, that AI, they call it RSI, I'm learning so many things. But it's eventually directing itself, essentially. And Anthropic's warning just a few days ago was this: full recursive self-improvement, so AI can do its own thing, also might increase the risks of humans losing control over AI systems. If systems are capable of fully building their own successors, the ways we secure them, monitor them, and shape their behavior all grow much more important. Horace.
2: Well, I guess I'm going to be a bit of a contrarian. I am not looking at this as a Terminator model where it rises up to sentience and then destroys the rest of us. I think it's going to be a bold revolutionary change that is going to dramatically lower the costs of almost everything. Manufacturing will be lower. Medical technology developments are going to be unparalleled in anything that we've seen. It will be disruptive, but it will not be any more or less disruptive than the automobile or the microwave oven or even the internet itself. I'm looking forward to this. I do think we need safeguards. I'm glad the president issued an executive order, and I think we need policymakers to keep this in mind. But we should continue building the runways for these AI models to land on so that there's more and more areas in our life where they can operate.
1: Marie, I don't know how much you use it, but Anthropic itself is warning about it. Are you anti-using it?
3: Yes. Okay. Well, I shouldn't say that. Personally, and when I teach students, when I see young people, a lot of them over-rely on it, mm-hmm. and I think it's actually hurting a lot of critical learning skills. But I agree with a lot of what Horace said, particularly in the medical field. This could be revolutionary in detecting breast cancer, for example. Mm-hmm. But Democrats and Republicans are furious about these huge data centers, the electricity cost, the land they're taking up. That's why President Trump's EO actually went back towards some regulation, mm-hmm. when for a long time he had been like, let's just let everyone do whatever we want. So I do think there is some political space for a political party to say this is a good technology, but it cannot be unfettered. That we need regulation because this is a bipartisan issue where voters are very wary and they're very mm-hmm. concerned. And when people are getting booed at a commencement speech, usually you're tired or hungover, I don't know, waiting to go to dinner with your family. Like when you are that animated at a commencement speech, that shows that there's something going on here that needs to be addressed. And this is one place I think Washington can actually play a helpful regulatory role.
1: Yeah, and there are concerns about it. I mean, I feel like I've had guests on here for the last couple of years asking over and over again, where is the bipartisan agreement? Where can you move forward on this? And they keep running into a wall and not getting it done, while others will say, this horse is out of the barn. Yeah. I don't know how you get it back now, but we'll see if Washington does more. Panel, thank you very much. We'll see you next Sunday. Coming up, gearing up for America 250, a chat with my friend and colleague Ainsley Earhart about her new book aimed at helping kids celebrate what's great about our country.

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1: As America celebrates its 250th birthday, Fox and Friends co-host Ainsley Earhart has a new book out, focused on giving young people a beginner's course in what makes our country so special. I sat down with Ainsley to talk about what she hopes people of all ages will get from this book.
2: I think it's important for our children to know the history of our country, especially on our 250th anniversary or birthday. And my original book that I wrote that's book number one with the same title, except we added America on this one. I'm so glad you were born, came out of my mom. My mom always said that on our birthdays. So then the publisher said, Ainsley, it's America's birthday. We definitely need to write a book and teach children why we love America, why we're so glad America was born. And I am so thankful that we live in a country where we can choose how we worship. We can go to whatever church we want. We can say whatever we want. You might not like it, but you can say whatever you want, and you're not going to be thrown into prison.
1: And in that same space, you know, our founders want to be sure, if you didn't want to have any faith at all, I mean, that's part of the American experiment, too. I mean, we have freedom to have these conversations. And you talk in there about, like, we need to be able to have conversations that are difficult and still care about each other and still think that our country is the best place in the world and to have those conversations.
2: Right. I'm hoping that with this birthday celebration that we can all come together because our country is so divided right now, as you know. And so maybe this is an opportunity for us to be reminded of that, that we can still have those dialogues and those conversations like our grandparents did or like Ronald Reagan did. You know, he was friends with Democrats as well. And I think that we're so divided that if you're a Republican, you're going to vote one way. If you're a Democrat, you vote the other way if you're in Congress. And they never rarely side with the other side. So I wish that we could have more common sense dialogues and more common sense voting practices.
1: Yeah, it gives us a place to remember where we are connected and the things that we do have in common. We have evolved and we have flaws. We've overcome a lot of those, but we at least have a framework the founders were so wise in putting together. If we need to fix the Constitution, if we need to add something or change something, we can work through our struggles together.
2: I live in New York City. I have a lot of friends that are Democrats. I will tell them how I feel and why I feel the way I do, but I'll also listen to them. And it's important.
1: Yeah, and the book is all about that. And it doesn't take any political positions. It's just America's great. Let's find ways to work together.
2: And again, we can vote. We can vote in our country. Yeah, women can vote in our country. It talks about the military. We have men and women that fight for our country to give us these freedoms. It talks about first responders and how we need to praise them. And the children in the book are building these big floats. They're banging the drums. They're blowing their brass horns. They're so glad America was born. It's a great gift.
1: It is. It's a great gift and a great gift to us. That you spark these conversations with little ones. Congratulations. And
2: thanks,
1: as always,
2: thank you.
1: We're glad you were born.
2: Thank you so much. I'm glad you were too.
1: Ainsley's book available now wherever you like to get your books. And just a quick note, my latest episode of my podcast, Living the Bream, drops today. This week, my guest is author and filmmaker Billy Halliwell. We talk about his latest project, Delving into the Supernatural. Whether there's evidence of things like angels or demons, if you ever worried or wondered about that, you don't want to miss our chat. Live in the Bream wherever you like to get your podcasts. That is it for us today. Thank you so much for joining us. I'm Shannon Bream. Have a wonderful week. We'll see you back here for the next Fox News Sunday.

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2: The conflict continues. I'm Ted Lindner, Fox News. Israel says it launched several strikes against Iran today after Tehran unleashed a barrage of missiles on Israel in a sudden escalation of the conflict, forcing civilians into shelters while threatening retaliation against U.S. and Israeli targets. Fox's Ashley Strohmeyer with the latest for us tonight.
3: This comes hours after Iran launched at least four waves of missiles at Israel. It's the first time since an early April ceasefire was implemented. Israel says all missiles were intercepted and is now vowing to deliver a powerful response. Tehran claims the attack was in retaliation for Israel's deadly strike on Beirut on Sunday. So President Trump says Iran's strikes are certainly not going to help negotiations on the ending war front. And then he told Tehran to get back to the table and make a deal. The president also says he's not happy about Israel's attack on Beirut. And he was reportedly urging Israel's prime minister not to strike back against Iran.
2: President Trump is warning Tehran to, quote, get back to the table and make a deal. Six people injured in a series of stabbings in New York City at Penn Station on Sunday night. A suspect now in custody. The stabbing happening on the eve of President Trump's planned attendance upstairs at Game 3 of the NBA Finals in Madison Square Garden. Fox's C.B. Cotton with more on security.
4: The president will become the first sitting U.S. commander-in-chief to attend an NBA Finals game, and fans have been told to expect airport-level security. The Knicks releasing a statement that reads in part, quote, a strict no-bag policy will be in effect, and fans should make every effort to limit personal items to an absolute minimum. Fans should expect enhanced security measures when entering Madison Square Garden, including TSA-style screening procedures. Guests are strongly encouraged to arrive at least 2 hours before tip-off to allow additional time for screening and entry.
2: And the NYPD says no watch parties will be permitted outside the Garden. America.
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6: .Fox.
2: Former reality star Spencer Pratt could be falling behind in his bid for L.A. mayor. Fox's Anita Vogel.
7: Mayor Karen Bass still leads the pack, followed by former reality star Spencer Pratt. But progressive city councilwoman Nithya Raman, she's racking up votes as thousands that have come in the last several days have gone to her. But Spencer Pratt posted this on X saying, quote, remember, everyone, we are still in the lead and we've got all the way till July 6th to keep counting. They're not the only ones who know where to find votes.
2: And Elon Musk's SpaceX is set to go public this week in what's expected to be the biggest IPO in history. Fox's Madeline Rivera.
8: SpaceX set a flat price of $135 per share. They're going to offer 555.6 million shares as the company tries to raise $75 billion. At this price tag, SpaceX would be valued at $1.8 trillion, making it one of the most valuable firms in the United States. The question of whether investors will accept SpaceX's evaluation will largely hinge on whether they believe Elon Musk can deliver on his ambitious goals, including putting AI data centers into orbit and sending humans to Mars. SpaceX reported it lost nearly $5 billion last year, even though revenue increased by 33% from the year before.
2: SpaceX also reportedly making the unusual decision to keep about 30% of its shares for individual investors. Other major companies are expected to announce their own IPOs, including Anthropic and OpenAI. And a 7.8 magnitude earthquake shaking part of the southern Philippines early Monday, and a tsunami possible on some regional coasts. Power outages reported. People are urged to get to higher ground, but there aren't any reports of any damage or casualties so far. The epicenter of the tremor had a depth of 6.2 miles and struck 8 miles southwest of General Santos City. I'm Ted Lindner, and this is Fox News.
9: I'm Jackie Heinrich in Washington. This is the Sunday Briefing. This hour, I'll speak with Pennsylvania Senator Dave McCormick as Republican Senator

0: Are warning Secretary of State Marco Rubio about a potential significant gap in foreign intelligence, with FISA now set to expire this week. And later, Ukrainian ambassador to the U.S. Olga Stefanishina on Russian President Vladimir Putin rejecting an offer from Ukrainian President Zelensky to meet, saying he sees no point in it. But first, Maine Senate candidate Graham Plattner is fending off multiple controversies just days before the primary. As some Democrats grow increasingly anxious about his liability, progressive Congressman Ro Khanna rallied with Plattner on Friday, saying he deserves redemption.
1: As every single piece of that past and journey gets dug up, litigated, and weaponized, you have my back. And when politically motivated, serious, and false accusations are made against me, Maine, you have my back.
2: We need to find some way of saying that if someone was felt hurt by Graham in a past relationship, we can listen to them and we can listen to Graham and we can have conversations as mature Americans.
0: All right, for more, let's bring in House Minority Leader Hakeem Jeffries joining me exclusively this morning. Leader Jeffries, great to have you here, sir.
3: Good morning. Great to be with you.
0: Good morning. So Democrats, Leader Jeffries, including yourself, have argued for many years that women alleging instances of misconduct and abuse must be believed or it enables abusers. You, for instance, wanted to pause Justice Kavanaugh's nomination over the allegation from Christine Blasey Ford that he attempted to sexually assault her in high school. But with Maine's Senate seat up for grabs, the standard does not seem to apply now. Listen to this.
4: So far, everything that has come out is a private matter between Graham Plattner and his wife. Where I draw the line is if there are any credible allegations of abuse or assault or domestic violence.
0: But the New York Times interviewed three women who accused Plattner of physical intimidation and abusive behavior, including ex-girlfriend Lindsay Fifield. Quote, she said he regularly grabbed her by the shoulders, sometimes hard enough to leave marks, and on one occasion yanked her out of a cab by her wrist after an argument when she wanted to stay in the car. During one argument, she recalled, he twisted her arm behind her back, shoved her into a bedroom, and held the door closed from the other side so she couldn't get out, telling her to remain there until she was calm. Eventually, Ms. Fifield said, she fell asleep and left the next morning. That sounds like domestic abuse to me, textbook domestic abuse. What happened to believe all women?
3: I haven't followed these allegations closely, but what I have said is that violence against women in any way, shape, or form is unacceptable. It's a red line, and nobody should cross that. And any accuser who comes forward has to be treated with dignity and respect. I haven't talked to Ro Khanna about this particular race, and in fact, I haven't gotten involved in this particular race because we're focused on taking

0: hard enough to leave marks, and on one occasion yanked her out of a cab by her wrist after an argument when she wanted to stay in the car. During one argument, she recalled, he twisted her arm behind her back, shoved her into a bedroom, and held the door closed from the other side so she couldn't get out, telling her to remain there until she was calm. Eventually, Ms. Fifield said, she fell asleep and left the next morning. That sounds like domestic abuse to me, textbook domestic abuse. What happened to Believe All Women?
1: I haven't followed these allegations closely, but what I have said is that violence against women in any way, shape, or form is unacceptable. It's a red line, and nobody should cross that. And any accuser who comes forward has to be treated with dignity and respect. I haven't talked to Rokana about this particular race, and in fact, I haven't gotten involved in this particular race because we're focused on taking back control of the House of Representatives so we can lower the high cost of living, fix our broken healthcare system, and clean up the corruption that is out of control in Washington, D.C. right now.
0: Okay. Well, Plattner's baggage is about more than just these women, though. I want to ask you also about the direction of your party, because before this story came out, he was trying to downplay his Nazi tattoo, and he posted, Susan Collins' latest financial report just came out. A staggering one-third of her money raised this quarter came directly from AIPAC. Senator Collins is bought and paid for by Benjamin Netanyahu, and she votes accordingly. AIPAC is an American organization, as you know, and Collins voted for the War Powers Resolution, so saying she's bought and paid for by Netanyahu is a bit of a reach. But, you know, blaming the Jews seems like a risky defense for a guy with a Nazi tattoo who's trying to convince people that it was just an innocent mistake and it doesn't mean anything. Are you concerned that your party has an anti-Semitism problem?
1: He's going to have to speak for himself, and that's what any candidate, particularly in a high-profile race, is going to be called upon to do. Listen, the effort to crush anti-Semitism in America shouldn't be a partisan issue. It can't be a red or blue issue. It's a red, white, and blue issue. It's an American issue, and we should all be committed to crushing anti-Semitism and all other forms of hatred into the ground, bury it, and make sure it can never rise again.
0: Okay. On that point, you know, you just congratulated Adam Hamawi for becoming the Democratic nominee in New Jersey, despite his past, you know, volunteering as a defense witness for Omar Abdel Rahman, the blind sheikh who was convicted in connection with the 1993 World Trade Center bombing. And according to trial transcripts obtained by Fox, Hamawi admitted under cross-examination that he did hear Rahman talk about jihad. He said, it was a struggle in the sake of God. Yes, it was a jihad. When the prosecutor asked if he heard Rahman talk about how America is the enemy of Islam, Hamawi answered yes. And when asked, did you hear about how Muslims had to do jihad against the enemies of Islam before the arrest in June 1993, Hamawi said, of course, that's what he always talked about. He talked about jihad, you know. You know, Hamawi wants to represent the 12th district in New Jersey. That's where Todd Beamer is buried, the passenger who fought off the hijackers on United Flight 93. That doesn't concern you?
1: I haven't spoken to him. He's going to have to speak for himself and address these allegations. And I certainly haven't read the transcript that you just presented to me. But what I can say is that we, as Democrats and Republicans, particularly in an environment right now where this is day 100 of Donald Trump's reckless and costly war of choice, have to be focused on ensuring, one, that we always, at all times, protect the national security interests of the American people. That's not what's happening right now as it relates to what's going on in Iran. In fact, Iran is stronger now than they were before this reckless and costly war of choice was started, and life is more expensive, particularly as it relates to gas prices. And so, as it relates to national security interests, I think front and center right now is ensuring that the Senate moves on the Democratic resolution that just passed the House of Representatives to actually end this reckless and costly war of choice and put the American people first, which is what the president promised that he was going to do. Not start wars in the Middle East, but stop them. Unfortunately, the Trump administration has turned around and done the exact opposite.
0: Okay. I want to ask you, though, also about these candidates stepping on the message that you're talking about right now, because AOC was asked about his candidacy this week. She said she's not concerned, But there's a question that's out there about how much your party is willing to stomach when it embraces candidates like this.

0: this. I mean, Hamawi also spent a month at a Gaza hospital where the Israelis later found a tunnel that was linked directly to one of the masterminds of the October 7th attack, Sinwar. But he told a magazine that he saw no weapons there and it was a completely benign civilian hospital with no tunnels. He also volunteered in Bosnia for a nonprofit that was later determined to be a front for al-Qaeda. Photos of bin Laden were found during the raid. You know, how much are Democrats willing to stomach at the, you know, when they're trying to unseat Republicans in Congress, are they willing to let their values go?
1: It's very interesting that you've asked me about candidates, many of whom haven't even confronted a Democratic primary yet, but haven't asked me a single question about the hatred, the xenophobia, the Islamophobia, the outright racism that we see being peddled by actual members of Congress in the Republican conference sitting in the House of Representatives right now. And by the way, what we also know is that this Republican-controlled Congress has failed the people of this country. They promised to lower costs on day one. Costs haven't gone down. Costs have gone up. The cost of living in this country is out of control. There are far too many people of every race, of every region, all across this country who are working hard, they're playing by the rules, but they are unable to actually thrive. They can barely survive. People are struggling to live paycheck to paycheck. So as House Democrats, we're going to continue to focus on driving down the high cost of living and addressing the problems that the American people have asked us to confront.
0: Okay, I've got plenty of questions on that for our next guest, who is a Republican. I think it's appropriate to ask Republicans about Republicans and Democrats about Democrats. You're the minority leader, and you know these are members of your conference that are going out and campaigning with these unsavory figures. But on an issue that is coming to the floor this week, FISA's going dark. You know, you are one of 147 Democrats who voted to reauthorize it in 2024, and then you voted to block it this year. Now, the policy has not changed. And if you're going to argue now that there's a risk to American civil liberties, you know, I'd just ask you to point to a single instance of abuse of this statute since the reforms were enacted. Just one.
1: The policies haven't changed, but the people in office certainly have. And in fact, the FISA court has expressed concern that there have been violations of policy as it relates to this current administration. The other thing that should be pointed out is that we're being asked to trust the privacy and the national security interests of the American people, not just to Donald Trump, but also to Kash Patel and now Bill Pulte, who has been put forward as the acting director of national intelligence. Republicans have criticized that nomination or Donald Trump elevating this particular individual because he has no national security background, he has no law enforcement background, and he has no military background. He is deeply unqualified. It's dangerous to put him in the office. And so, yes, there are real concerns as it relates to moving forward with FISA 702 at a moment in time, particularly when the president injected this hand grenade in the middle of sensitive negotiations.
0: And I'm going to ask our next guest about that. But is, you know, is that an appropriate place to seek leverage, this critical national security tool, over a single personnel decision? You know, this that could jeopardize the safety of every person in this country. And, you know, would you do the same if it were, you know, if the shoe were on the other foot? I mean, how is that an appropriate place,
1: Bill Pulte,
0: to let FISA go dark?
1: Bill Pulte will jeopardize the safety and the security of the American people if he's allowed to proceed in this position as Director of National Intelligence. That's not a partisan position, by the way. Democrats and Republicans have a big problem with this, including Senate Majority Leader, Republican Senate Majority Leader John Thune. Now, as it relates to FISA 702, you've got Democrats and Republicans on both sides of this issue. We recognize the importance of the tool as a vehicle to protect the national security interests of the American people, while at the same time, we have to protect the privacy and the civil liberties of the American people.
0: Would you have your members vote for it if
1: people on both sides of this issue?
0: Would you have your members vote?
1: We'll have to have that conversation.
0: Okay.
1: Well, we'll have to have that conversation. Certainly, it's going to be hard for a substantial number of Democrats to actually vote for any authorization moving forward with Pulte still in effect as the Director of National Intelligence. But there's a whole host of other substantive issues that we were in the process of working out to strike the right balance on behalf of the American people that still have to be addressed in a bipartisan and an authentic fashion.
0: Okay. Well, we hope to continue to talk to you about it. Leader Jeffries, thank you very much for sharing your time with us this morning. Always appreciate the conversation, sir, and I hope to see you again.
1: Thanks for having me on.
0: Thank you. Well, still ahead, as President Trump hints at major changes inside the intelligence community, a deal to renew FISA is faltering in the Senate amid revolt over the president's interim DNI pick. Pennsylvania Republican Senator Dave McCormick joining me live. Coming up.
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0: in the process of working out to strike the right balance on behalf of the American people that still have to be addressed in a bipartisan and an authentic fashion.
1: Okay. Well, we hope to continue to talk to you about it. Leader Jeffries, thank you very much for sharing your time with us this morning. Always appreciate the conversation, sir, and I hope to see you again.
0: Thanks for having me on.
1: Thank you. Well, still ahead, as President Trump hints at major changes inside the intelligence community, a deal to renew FISA is faltering in the Senate amid revolt over the president's interim DNI pick. Pennsylvania Republican Senator Dave McCormick joining me live. Coming up.
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0: I think Hakeem Jeffries and the Democrats have two problems. The country under Joe Biden was an unmitigated disaster in terms of economic, sky-high inflation, a wide-open border, an attack on fossil fuels. So that's the first problem. And now we're making huge progress on those under President Trump, and they're trying to sort of change the story. Second, they've got a number of candidates, not just Graham Plattner, who are extreme. I mean, who would have thought that you could be a nominee for the United States Senate with a Nazi tattoo? Who would have thought you could be a misogynist, have allegations of violence against women, be on kick, and have the mainstream of your party endorsing you? And he's not alone. There are candidates across the country. So those are the two challenges. And when you have those kinds of challenges, you try to change the story. And listen, I think it's really bad for the country. That this kind of extremism exists on the Democratic Party, socialist ideas that are going to destroy our economy. But I think it's also bad for the Republican Party, because we need a Democratic Party that's sane and that we can have real debates with.
1: Yeah, and you saw Ro Khanna campaigning with Plattner on Friday, saying that the character that really matters is the character of being willing to stand up to the powers that be. He named the billionaire class, the Epstein class, and AIPAC. You know, talking about character, when you're standing beside someone like Graham Plattner, is really a choice. But, you know, I want to ask you about this because Republicans have some of their own drama right now. Bill Pulte's nomination for acting DNI has, as you just heard, Democrats refusing to support FISA reauthorization. It's this critical surveillance tool that lets the country gather intelligence on foreign terrorists living abroad. The president says that he does not intend for Pulte to be in the role for that long. Given this risk to FISA, should he just pull him?
0: Well, let me, before I talk about Bill Pulte, let me just talk about the importance of 702. This is a tool for our national security and our intelligence that has been instrumental to saving the lives of thousands of Americans. It allows us to get intel regarding foreign adversaries. It comprises about 63% of the president's daily brief. About 90% of our operations are informed by it. So to lose this tool would be catastrophic, which is why Tom Cotton, the chairman of Intel, and Chuck Grassley, the chairman of Judiciary, have sent a letter to Marco Rubio saying, get ready. If this authority ends, we have a real national security risk. There's very little connection between the DNI, the role of the DNI, and 702. The president has put Bill Pulte in there in an interim. Sadly, Tulsi Gabbard had a family crisis and had to resign somewhat abruptly. But he's made clear that he's going to put someone in that role that he's already considering. He's already have a number of candidates. And Bill Pulte is an interim choice. And it's very clear in the statute that you have to have national security experience to be able to fulfill that role on a permanent basis. And Bill Pulte doesn't have it. He did a fine job. He's doing a fine job in his current role, but he's not qualified to take on this role. And the president's acknowledged that.
1: So given that, do you think that the president should pull back from Pulte?
0: No, I think having him in there in an interim role is absolutely going to create the kind of continuity the president's looking for. He trusts Bill Pulte. And make no mistake about it, if the president's waking up in the middle of the night and has intel questions or national security questions, he's reaching out to John Ratcliffe, our CIA director, or Marco Rubio, our national security advisor. So the president's well served with his national security and intelligence officials. And Bill Pulte is going to be a temporary fix until we get the right qualified person in there permanently.
1: So for however long he's there, the president has made clear that he wants Pulte to, you know, get some things done. He said that he wants Pulte to fire a large number of employees. In an interview with The Wall Street Journal, the president said, I'd like to see it smaller. I think there are a lot of people in there that shouldn't be there, Trump said, pointing to holdovers from the Biden and Obama administrations. Trump in the interview argued that Pulte's acting status is an asset. You're less shackled, he said. It sort of gives you more power, you know, for a somewhat limited period of time. Are you comfortable with a big purge at an intelligence agency
0: I think the idea, I mean, when you go back to the original DNI concept, ODNI, what was imagined, it really has grown and ballooned in terms of its size. So I think the idea of streamlining the office of DNI makes sense. It's more than 1,000 folks today. I don't think the originators ever imagined that. So the idea of going through it, streamlining, and sending those folks back to the agencies from which they came, I think has a lot of merit. As I said, my fellow senator, Tom Cotton, chairman of Intel, has made a similar point. And so that kind of reform and streamlining, I think, does make a lot of sense. Listen, our Intel community, like any other part of our government, is a mix of folks. But in general, it's the finest Intel set of organizations in the world, and we're fortunate to have them out in the front line. And I think getting more people out in the front line probably makes a lot of sense.
1: Okay. I want to get your response to Democrats who are looking at Pulte's nomination and pointing to Todd Blanche's nomination as attorney general and making claims that it's part of a broader scheme. Listen to what Ed Markey said.
2: Their plan this November is to steal the election, and they're going to need Pulte over at intelligence. They're going to need Blanche over at the attorney general's office in order to make sure that the laws are not enforced. It's all a part of weaponizing ICE, putting them on the streets, and having the attorney general and the head of intelligence all part of that coordinated plan to steal the election in November.
1: What's your response to that?
0: Nonsense. You know, the Todd Blanche is a distinguished attorney with a great track record, who we've had a chance to see firsthand as Deputy Attorney General. He's done a fine job. I think his leadership at the Department of Justice is just what we need. And, you know, people make the claim that because he was the president's lawyer that prior to the president becoming the president for the second time, that somehow compromises. It's just not the case throughout history. Attorney generals have had close relationships with the president and have been able to operate in a truly independent way, including the president's brother during the Kennedy administration. So I think this is just another area where the Democrats are looking for an opportunity to criticize rather than getting back to the business of securing our borders, supporting ICE, supporting 702, the things that really matter to Americans.
1: Okay, and we're out of time, but just very quickly, you've got a war powers vote that passed the House. It's heading to the Senate this week. It already advanced in the Senate once before. What do you think happens with that vote?
0: Well, I'm not going to speculate. It'll be close to state the obvious. I will not vote to in any way restrict the president's authorities. We can do that through the purse strings if we choose to on a defense supplemental. There hasn't been live combat operations. There's been exchanges, but there hasn't been actual extended combat operations for 6 weeks. We're in the middle of a negotiation. I think we should let the president continue on his path, and I'm hopeful that we'll have a resolution to events in Iran here in the relatively short future.
1: Okay. Senator Dave McCormick, thank you very much for joining us. Always great talking to you, sir. Thank you. Well, Ukraine is launching a major drone attack deep inside of Russia after Vladimir Putin rejected Zelensky's call for peace. The Ukrainian ambassador to the United States is joining me.
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11: Face-to-face meeting with Zelensky. Do you still want them to go first before the U.S. gets involved
12: in talks? Well, I don't mind. I mean, it's let them deal. I'm the one that got them to this position. And I think that's going to get worked out.
1: For the first time since Russia's full-scale invasion began, Ukrainian President Volodymyr Zelensky publicly called on Vladimir Putin to meet face-to-face and discuss a path to ending the war. Putin dismissed this proposal, saying he sees no point in a meeting. Soon after Putin rejected the call for peace, Ukraine launched a massive drone strike deep inside Russia this weekend, hitting Russian Navy assets. For more, let's bring in the Ukrainian ambassador to the United States, Olga Stefanishina. Ambassador, it's great to see you again.
13: Hello, Jake, and thank you for having us.
1: Thank you for coming back. So I want to ask you about this letter. Obviously, Putin rejected the overture from President Zelensky, but there was a line in the letter that stood out to me. Zelensky writes, "We see that the United States is fully focused on the issue of Iran, and it would be wrong to simply wait until the war in Europe returns to the center of its attention. Ukraine proposes ending this war through direct engagement between us and you. I am proposing a meeting." Does Ukraine believe right now that it's at risk of losing U.S. support?
13: Well, basically, I have to say that even since the beginning of the operation in Iran, we have not faced any significant disruption in terms of everything we do, where we cooperate with European allies in terms of military purchase and delivery of a military support financed by Europe. So I think this is very important. It could have been really different, but I think it really shows that Ukraine has been on focus. But speaking about the diplomatic efforts, clearly the existing format is being tested. It has been efficient in terms of prisoners exchange. Changes, some minor discussion on the basic needs and basic priorities, but we are far from any end of diplomatic solution. And I think for my president, as somebody who deeply respects the leadership of President Trump and everything we are able to get from the United States, it's a offer of real action of something we can do to make a step forward to address the Russian leader and see nothing different but the rhetorics on the other side.
1: The president said this week that he helped create the conditions for the proposed direct talks, but we haven't seen these negotiations really move in quite some time. What do you attribute that to? And do you believe that the U.S. role has actually brought Russia to the table at all?
13: Well, it did. So let's not forget that the trilateral format has been established. And frankly speaking, by the assessment of Ukrainian side, it was the first time when the Russian delegation has been represented by real people who can really negotiate and speak. And these are the representatives like of the military hierarchy, which is the hierarchy Putin relies on largely for like all the years he's in power. So I think it has brought three sides to the table. And also the very important, the other thing is that there is actually an understanding at this level where we stand, and American government is able to hear countless manipulations from the Russian side, and basically inability to have progress on the diplomatic line is clearly where the blame is to be put on the aggressor. Whereas, even this letter from my president shows that actually we're committed to resolution, but we're not lagging behind. While the war is still raging on, we're scaling up our capacity to defend ourselves.
1: Yeah, and I meant to phrase it in a way that I apologize for the perception, because what I was saying basically is there's all this evidence that Russia is not negotiating in good faith, despite all of the efforts of the U.S. government, and questioning, if it's doing enough, has what it's done already made a difference? But General Jack Keane described this moment as a very big one for Ukraine. I want to get your thoughts on this.
14: There's been a major turnaround in the war. Russia has started their spring and summer offensive, and it has failed miserably. They are losing more territory than they have the ability to take, and that means that Ukraine is on the offense and is retaking territory. For the first time ever, Putin cannot replace the number of casualties he's taken. In other words, he's taken more casualties than he has people to replace them. And obviously, that's diminishing returns, and he's in a bind. And economically, he's hurting.
1: So Zelensky's letter sounded like it was also aimed at Russians who might be getting tired of this war. In Ukraine, are you seeing evidence that, you know, pressure is building inside of Russia and this is a moment right now to seize?
13: What we can say is the Russian people were never vulnerable when it came to the way of life and the social standards. This is, you know, the suffering is the normality of a regular Russian person, and the more suffering is there, it's absolutely fine. But I think there are like some growing amount of restrictions and the needs to feed the war and the Russian aggression further, which become really tangible. Like, for example, through the Second World War, not a single bomb failed or attacked the Ural part of Russia. But now the deep strike attacks really get there. Mm-hmm. And the first time, like in, you know, a couple of centuries, this part of Russia is you know, affected by the aggression. It is, you know, it has direct implications for the people in this area. So, yes, it is. And General Keane is absolutely correct in all of his assessment. But also, let's not forget that Russia is still able to cooperate with North Korea, with China. It has been working with Iran, scaling its military capacity. And over the last week, we have like more than 1,800 bombs falling throughout the territory of Ukraine. Mm-hmm. Although the front line is strong, our defense innovation is being developed, but we're still not able to secure all Ukrainian skies. And that's why Russians are able to kill more Ukrainian people every day.
1: Mm. Well, the pressure on the countries, the nation states that are helping Russia seems to be ramping up. So we'll see where that goes. Thank you so much, Ambassador, for coming
13: on.
1: Really appreciate it. Good to see you.
13: Thank you. Jack.
1: Thanks. Well, as Democrats are navigating a new Graham Plattner controversy, how the governor's race in that state could carry higher political stakes. That's coming up next.
15: I'm Sue Guzman. Israel is launching airstrikes into western Iran in response to missile fire Sunday. Fox's Trey Yanks tells us it came after President Trump urged Israel to hold its fire.
16: The president told me it's certainly not going to help negotiations. He went on to say, what I would suggest to Iran, you've shot your missiles, that's enough. Get back to the table and make a deal.
15: Saudi Arabia sounding missile alert sirens Monday morning in an area home to an airbase that hosts U.S. forces. Six people stabbed at New York's Penn Station tonight. One seriously hurt. This is a day before President Trump attends the basketball playoffs at Madison Square Garden.
17: Fans should expect enhanced security measures when entering Madison Square Garden, including TSA-style screening procedures. Guests are strongly encouraged to arrive at least 2 hours before tip-off.
15: And Fox's C.B. Cotton reporting. 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
1: There's been no redemption for this man. He's just only been caught the way he behaved and the things that he said and done over his entire life. The only thing that he'll acknowledge and apologize to is just the thing that he was caught.
2: New concerns emerging for Democrats as Maine Senate candidate Graham Plattner faces fresh scrutiny ahead of Tuesday's primary. For more, let's bring in Pennsylvania Republican Senator Dave McCormick. Senator, thank you for being here this morning. Appreciate your time.
3: Good morning.
2: So you heard our conversation in the last block with the minority leader, Jeffries. He did not have a vocal defense for Plattner, but he also didn't have a vocal defense for the members in his party who are standing by Plattner. You know, why are Democrats at this juncture standing beside him? And does it take a leg out from under them in their messaging in November?

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5: September 17th, 1862, Maryland. It's the Civil War's bloodiest day. 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
8: All right, this primary season, much of the attention in Maine has been focused on the closely watched Senate race. But voters are also set to weigh in on the state's next governor to replace term-limited Janet Mills, whose name still remains on the ballot in the Senate race. Joining me now is Robert Charles, who currently leads the Republican gubernatorial field. Robert, thank you for coming on this weekend. Appreciate it.
9: Always fun to be with you guys.
8: So this week, you said that if you are elected, you would work with President Trump's DOJ to investigate Medicare fraud. Have you had conversations with the Trump administration? Are you vying for his endorsement?
9: You know, right now, we're almost at the point where the state itself is the focus of our concern. I would love his endorsement. I've been down there multiple times. I get along very well with his Department of Justice. We are going to need their help up here in a whole bunch of ways. But the defining issues up here, honestly, and my platform is very simple. I'm going to cut taxes. I'm going to cut crime, get the drug traffickers, illegal aliens out of here, get the woke out of our schools, and frankly, get us back to Norman Rockwell values. Maine is actually at a breaking point, Jackie. We're at a point we've never seen before. It's a one-party state. It has been dominated in a really adverse way by Democrats who control the governorship, the House, the Senate, the Supreme Court, a lot of the DAs, and the Mainers are just sick of it. You know, it's like the old movie where he says, throw up the window and shout, I'm mad as hell and I won't take it anymore. That is Mainers. And I am, you know, this is why my campaign, I've been outspent 70-1, but we're up almost 30 points. And that's because people are just sick and tired of being used.

0: and abused by the corrupt Democrat government.
1: Yeah, I want to ask you about that recent poll. It has you ahead of other candidates for the primary nomination. 37% saying you're their first choice. And on favorability, 42% gave you good marks, but 22% were neutral, and another 18% did not know enough about you to say one way or the other. Have you closed that gap?
0: You know, I think we have. We have had seven polls. I have President Trump's pollster, John McLaughlin, working for me. Our internal tracking polls have us up by 30 points. But, you know, you run through the tape. I just spent, gosh, I don't know how many thousand miles I just drove, but we're doing a barnstorming tour all over the state. I had 14 events, I think, in the last 3 days. And I've just come back from church myself at a different church than I usually go to. And I, you know, this is one of those things where you take nothing for granted. I'm kind of the Jimmy Stewart character in this mix. I genuinely want to cut the wild spending, cut property taxes, give seniors exemptions, cut the income tax to the bone over 4 years, get us back out of this wild, just wild spending spree. The amount of money spent by the Democrats in this state for crazy things like subsidized solar power and subsidized wind power and free housing for illegal aliens has doubled the entire budget in just 7 years. That's not sustainable in a state where the average per capita income, you know, jumps between $40,000 and $70,000. We cannot do this. So I am kind of the voice of reason or the voice of common sense. I have Democrats and independents coming to me. But the biggest thing is we have an overwhelming lead in conservatives because they're just sick and tired of no moral compass. We're going to get boys out of girls sports. We're going to recover our schools. Our schools are near the very bottom in the entire country, and they were near the top just 25 years ago. So we just have to get back to common sense, do the things that work, get property taxes down, income taxes down, drug traffickers out of here. I was a former intelligence officer for 10 years. I was assistant secretary of state. I managed billions of dollars, and I cut bureaucrats. And that's what we have to do to get accountability back here. And then I honestly think, Jackie, this will be the blueprint or the red print for how you take a blue state and you turn it red.
1: All right. It is a closely watched primary season there in Maine. Probably the most attention on that state that I've seen in recent years. So we will continue to watch it and hope to stay in touch with you. Robert Charles, thank you so much. Appreciate your time.
0: Thank you very much.
1: Sports and politics will collide in New York City tomorrow as the NBA Finals come to Madison Square Garden for the first time in 27 years, with President Trump and Mayor Zohran Mamdani both expected to attend. Security is going to be tight, and ticket prices are soaring into the thousands. CB Cotton is live outside Madison Square Garden with the latest. Hey, CB.
2: Hey, Jackie. So, yeah, tomorrow will mark the first NBA home finals game for the Knicks in 27 years. And with the president expected to be here, fans have been told to arrive hours early and expect airport level security. So the Knicks return home for game three of the NBA finals, and they're holding a two game championship series lead over the San Antonio Spurs. Fans are being told to arrive early, pack little to nothing, and expect longer lines to get inside what's known as the world's most famous arena. The Knicks releasing a statement that reads in part, quote, a strict no bag policy will be in effect and fans should make every effort to limit personal items to an absolute minimum. Fans should expect enhanced security measures when entering Madison Square Garden, including TSA style screening procedures. Guests are strongly encouraged to arrive at least 2 hours before tip off to allow additional time for screening and entry. President Trump, a New York native, has attended multiple sporting events since the start of his second term. His expected appearance at tomorrow's game will draw an even heavier law enforcement presence around the garden. Here was the president this past week confirming his attendance and praising the Knicks owner, Jim Dolan.
3: I'm happy for Jim because Jim has really been fighting hard to, you know, produce such a team. So you never know. The answer is yes, he's invited me. I'm going. Could be Monday. Yeah, Monday.
2: We are told there will be watch parties for tomorrow's game, but the NYPD says logistics are still being figured out. The last watch party, the crowd got a little rowdy. The NYPD says it took a total of 27 people into custody, including one person who punched an NYPD officer. So hopefully things stay calm tomorrow. Jackie, back to you.
1: People should just be celebratory, not destructive. All right. Thanks, CB. Well, coming up, what is driving this surge that we're seeing in emergency rooms linked to tick bites?
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0: Welcome back. A new CDC report is raising alarm as tick bite related ER visits hit their highest level in nearly a decade. With tick season ramping up nationwide, health officials are warning Americans to stay vigilant. For more, let's bring in American Lyme Disease Foundation CEO Derlin Fish. Derlin, thanks so much for joining us this morning. I want to start here, you know, with the CDC report. What is causing this surge? I mean, it's the highest in, what, a decade?
1: Yeah, well, the ticks that cause Lyme disease have been spreading their range throughout the Northeast and the upper Midwest, exposing more and more people to tick bites and Lyme disease every year. So it's not surprising that there are more this year. There's more Lyme disease cases every year, and it's been that way for the past 40 years.
0: Tick bites obviously cause some serious illnesses, including Lyme disease, Rocky Mountain spotted fever, but there's a lot of new concern about alpha-gal. Here's what HHS Secretary RFK Jr. said about it. Listen here.
2: Alpha-gal, which is another science fiction nightmare. You get one bite from a Lone Star tick and you could have a lifetime allergy to red meat. And I was surprised to learn on my trip to visit the Wampanoag for the Indian Health Services this fall that 50% of the population of Martha's Vineyard now has alpha-gal, including most members of the tribe.
0: I mean, that's a huge number. 50% of the population of Martha's Vineyard has a disease that makes you allergic to red meat. I mean, people hear that and they think, oh my gosh, how big a risk is alpha-gal?
1: Well, that figure is a little bit high. There's a test for alpha-gal antibodies. It's an allergy. It's not caused by an infectious agent. So if people might have antibodies to the alpha-gal, but they may not have symptoms, the red meat allergy symptoms. Only a small proportion actually do. But it's true that a lot of people are exposed to the bites of this Lone Star tick that is responsible for alpha-gal. And that these ticks are also spreading north and northward where they haven't been before. And so, again, more and more people are getting exposed to tick bites from the Lone Star tick.
0: Now, not everybody is aware when they get bitten by a tick. I'm in that population myself. I had Lyme disease when I was 12 or 13. Mm-hmm. I didn't get a bullseye rash and didn't know that I had it until I developed a secondary infection that caused my skin to, like, turn white on my back and my neck, and they sent a biopsy. And, you know, it was a 7-year course of antibiotics that resulted in drug-induced lupus. Miserable. So what should people look for? What's their key to, hey, go to the hospital?
1: Well, again, the Lyme disease starts with a skin rash called erythema migrans. It's a red spot at the site of the tick bite. Most patients actually get it.
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4: 1 year ago, Cardinal Robert Prevost was elected Pope Leo XIV as the first American to ever become the Bishop of Rome. In the first official biography of the Pope, author Elise Allen says Leo has a special message to American Catholics.
5: Building friendship, building community, remembering that in spite of our differences, we can be friends and we can treat each other as human beings. You know, I think that's his big message.
4: And it's a message that has been tested and making headlines in the last few weeks as the Pope and President Trump sparred over disagreements about the war in Iran. Allen was the first journalist to have a lengthy interview with Pope Leo after his election, and she says Leo has a quiet strength that may surprise people, but one that can take on the world leaders. He was well prepared to stand his ground even against the President of the United States.
5: I think Leo, you know, was not entirely surprised by that, but he also said very clearly he is not trying to attack anybody with what he says. He's trying to preach the gospel, and I think he sincerely means that.
4: For Fox on Faith, Lauren Green, Fox News.
6: 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Week three, words matter and words can heal. And the final week is supporting loved ones. 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
8: Tensions rising in the Middle East. I'm Sue Guzman, Fox News. The Israeli military striking Iranian government targets in western and central parts of the country, raising concerns now of a wider escalation. We have the latest from Fox's Ashley Strohmeyer.
9: This comes hours after Iran launched at least four waves of missiles at Israel. It's the first time since an early April ceasefire was implemented. Israel says all missiles were intercepted and is now vowing to deliver a powerful response. Tehran claims the attack was in retaliation for Israel's deadly strike on Beirut on Sunday. So President Trump says Iran's strikes are certainly not going to help negotiations on the ending war front. And then he told Tehran to get back to the table and make a deal. The president also says he's not happy about Israel's attack on Beirut. And he was reportedly urging Israel's prime minister not to strike back against Iran.
8: An Iranian state television reporting the sound of explosions being heard in Isfahan, Tabriz, and Tehran. Latest back and forth attacks coming after, as she mentioned, President Trump urged Prime Minister Benjamin Netanyahu not to respond to them. Six people injured in a series of stabbings at New York's Penn Station Sunday night. There is a suspect in custody. There's no word on a motive, but it does come on the eve of President Trump's planned attendance at Game 3 of the NBA Finals at New York's Madison Square Garden, which is directly above Penn Station. Fox's C.B. Cotton.
10: The president will become the first sitting U.S. Commander-in-Chief to attend an NBA Finals game, and fans have been told to expect airport-level security. The Knicks releasing a statement that reads in part, quote, "A strict no-bag policy will be in effect, and fans should make every effort to limit personal items to an absolute minimum. Fans should expect enhanced security measures when entering Madison Square Garden, including TSA-style screening procedures."
8: America.
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8: Police are still searching for suspects behind a mass shooting at an Ohio festival Saturday night.
13: The fun suddenly turning to people of all ages running and scrambling for cover at the iconic Old West End Festival, and many were helping any of the 12 victims that they could. We know two of those shooting victims are fighting for their life in critical condition, and people who were there are shocked. Police are still searching for at least two suspects who they say were probably shooting at each other. Investigators are currently combing through all the evidence, and one seasoned lieutenant says this is some of the worst violence he's seen.
8: On Fox's Madison Scarpino, all the wounded in stable condition. A 7.8 magnitude earthquake striking parts of the southern Philippines early Monday, and a tsunami up to 3 feet has hit some Philippines coastal areas, as President Bongbong Marcos is urging people to seek higher ground. Tsunami waves observed in Palau and northern Sulawesi. Multiple buildings reportedly have collapsed. Officials reporting at least one person has been killed, several others injured. Elon Musk's SpaceX set to go public this week in what is expected to be the biggest IPO in history. Fox's Madeline Rivera has more.
14: SpaceX set a flat price of $135 per share. They're going to offer 555.6 million shares as the company tries to raise 70 $25 billion. At this price tag, SpaceX would be valued at $1.8 trillion, making it one of the most valuable firms in the United States. The question of whether investors will accept SpaceX's evaluation will largely hinge on whether they believe Elon Musk can deliver on his ambitious goals, including putting AI data centers into orbit and sending humans to Mars. SpaceX reported it lost nearly $5 billion last year, even though revenue increased by 33% from the year before.
8: The company is also reportedly making the unusual decision to keep about 30% of its shares for individual investors. I'm Sue Guzman. This is Fox News.
15: I'm Jimmy Fallon, and this is Fox News Saturday Night. Come on, hop in.

Thank you so much for coming out to New York City. As you can see from the jacket, we're celebrating Pride Month right now. You know, I gotta hand it to the Pride movement because 50 years ago they were struggling for acceptance. Now they get to take an entire month, just like a California election. Wow. I mean, the only real difference between the two is they can't have a parade for the California election because half the voters are dead, you know? But you guys elected to come here, so welcome to Fox News Saturday night. There it is. There it is. There it is. I gotta tell you, there's such a great energy in this town right now because the New York Knicks back in the NBA Finals for the first time since 1999. That matters. We do have to hope it works out better than the last time around because the Knicks did not win a championship in 99. They lost that series 4-1. Or as President Clinton said at the time, they were close, but no cigar. Stop it. Stop it. But yeah, we got the Knicks in the NBA Finals. We got Pride Month going on at the same time. So everywhere you look, there's a guy chasing loose balls. It's amazing. Good night, everybody. Good night. Being said, the rest of the country was pretty worked up this week. My job as a comedian is to try to take the edge off at Saturday night. So I'm going to begin with a feel-good story from the state of Florida where a guy turned an ice cream truck into a boat. This is real, and I know it sounds crazy, but it's actually way safer in Florida because now the ice cream man doesn't have to share the road with Tiger Woods. You know what I mean? So he's...

0: insurance is going down. Take a look at the boat. This is a real boat. Watch this. Look at that boat sailing along. That is an ice cream truck floating. And the thing I love about Florida is it's all perfectly normal, you know? If you're anywhere else in the world, you see a floating ice cream truck, you're like, that's crazy. But in Florida, you go, that's my cousin Bunky. Holy hell. Whoa. Yeah, man, he made a jet ski out of a beer cooler once. You should have saw it. The truth is, the boat belongs to this kick-ass company. It's called Tropicool, and they sell ice cream down in Sarasota. And the good news is their video's been seen over 20 million times. The bad news is this follow-up video that was just released by RFK Jr. Take a look. This is why you'd never order a bomb pop during the Maha movement. He's like, too much sugar. Of course, back here in New York City, the big health news is that I hosted a massive benefit this week at the Gotham Comedy Club. It's called Laughter Remember, and we raised $385,000 for Alzheimer's research. That's been very nice. Big deal. Big deal. That is a lot of money for Alzheimer's research. Let's all hope President Biden gets the care he needs. Yo, Jill Biden continued to make the rounds to promote her new book this week, which is called The Idiot's Guide to Elder Abuse. I kid, but Jill keeps telling anybody that'll listen she had no idea there was anything wrong with Joe. Watch again.
1: Did you ever see signs that he was falling into cognitive decline?
2: No.
1: No.
2: No.
1: Truly.
2: No.
0: Jill saying she didn't know Trump had a problem is like Melania saying she didn't know Trump had a spray tan, okay? Come on, ma'am. Joe actually showed up to Jill's book event in New York this week.

0: This is why you'd never order a bomb pop during the Maha movement. He's like, too much sugar. Of course, back here in New York City, the big health news is that I hosted a massive benefit this week at the Gotham Comedy Club. It's called Laughter Remember, and we raised $385,000 for Alzheimer's research. That's pretty great. Big deal. Big deal. That is a lot of money for Alzheimer's research. Let's all hope President Biden gets the care he needs. Yo, Jill Biden continued to make the rounds to promote her new book this week, which is called The Idiot's Guide to Elder Abuse. I kid, but Jill keeps telling anybody that'll listen she had no idea there was anything wrong with Joe. Watch again.
1: Did you ever see signs that he was falling into cognitive decline?
2: No.
1: No.
2: No.
1: Truly.
2: No.
0: Jill saying she didn't know Trump had a problem is like Melania saying she didn't know Trump had a spray tan, okay? Come on, ma'am. Joe actually showed up to Jill's book event in New York this week. She was doing an event with Whoopi Goldberg at the 92nd Street Y. Take a look.
3: Oh, Joe has a question. Like you couldn't ask it later?
4: Who do you love most in the whole world?
0: So Joe approaches the stage, goes, who do you like most in the whole world? Jill answers, and then it gets really awkward because he goes, I wasn't talking to you, Jill, I was talking to Barack. I'm not trying to pile on Joe Biden, but this whole charade with his wife is completely absurd because any objective person knows that Joe Biden was not exactly the type of president you could count on. Take a look.
5: Let me start off with two words. Made in America. Made in America.
0: Two words. Made in America. Joe Biden counts words the way Kamala counts tequila shots, you know?
5: One or two tequila shots.
0: Good old Kamala Harris, or as Joe Biden famously called her, Vice President Trump. Do you remember this? Watch this insanity.
6: Look, I wouldn't have picked Vice President Trump to be vice president, but I think she's not qualified to be president.
0: Now, to be fair, most guys don't recognize Kamala without the knee pads. Okay, I get it. But this was not a one-time deal. At the height of the Ukraine war, Joe introduced President Zelensky as his mortal enemy, Vladimir Putin. This is real. Watch this.
6: And now I want to hand it over to the president of Ukraine, who has as much courage as he has determination. Ladies and gentlemen, President Putin.
0: That's like showing up to a September 11th memorial and saying you're here to honor a great man named Osama bin Laden, okay? Which would be awkward as hell because then Mayor Mom Donnie would start cheering for bin Laden. It's like, yeah, I love him. He's the best. AOC would do the wave. Come on, man. But think about this. Joe Biden didn't know his vice president's name. He introduced the wrong president of Ukraine, and then Jill said this afterwards.
2: He was fine. I mean, he was fine. It was inexplicable.
0: And I think I speak for everyone when I say, you lying b-. I mean, and again, this is not a political point, okay? It is an elder abuse thing. Like, if you don't believe, nobody wants to watch this anymore. Just ask CNN, watch this.
7: The American people have one message for the Bidens. That is, go away. Go away.
0: Guys, CNN calling out a Democrat is like Willie Nelson calling out a pothead, okay? You've never seen it before. But the thing that really told me Jill needed to stick a sock in it is the story she released from her book this week that not even Melania Trump wanted to talk to her. Guys, I met Melania Trump. She's the sweetest woman who ever lived. This is a picture of us, for real. You got a supermodel and a before model. Look at that, right there. Okay. She is the nicest woman ever. Like,

0: She even helped me up after the Secret Service tased me. Like, straight up. You're right up. But according to Jill's book, Melania didn't want to talk to her during the presidential transition because she was mad about the FBI raid at Mar-a-Lago. In her new book, this is Jill's quote, "As I understand it, Melania blamed Joe personally for the FBI searching her private spaces at Mar-a-Lago." So Melania was still mad because the FBI agents went through her underwear drawer. Now, to be clear, I don't blame Melania, but I also don't blame the FBI. I mean, let's be, come on. I mean, fellas, if someone turns you loose in that closet with a search warrant, you're gonna feel things out a little bit. You know what I mean? I don't know, Vinny, we could have some classified documents in this thong over here. I better try it on. It's for the country, Vinny, it's for the country. Of course, Melania Trump's husband had a wild week in D.C., and he even opened the reflecting pool at the Lincoln Memorial, which means we're like a day away from him renaming it the Gulf of Trump. Yeah, first there was Camp David, now we have Lake Donald. You know it's coming. You know it's coming. But the thing about Trump is amazing, okay, is he'll tell you stuff to tell you stuff that are only on Trump's mind. Here he is telling you that the reflecting pool is taller than most skyscrapers. I don't know how that works, but watch it.
1: So those are compared to, those are among the tallest buildings in the world, including the Empire State Building, World Trade Center, Sears Tower.
0: Now, in theory, he's correct to say that it's longer than the Empire State Building, but it's not actually taller. And if you don't believe me, jump off the reflecting pool and then jump off the top of the Empire State Building. Just saying. And I know I shouldn't joke about jumping off buildings. We have a lot of Mets fans in this audience. I get it. But Trump just makes up his own metrics, and people just have to go along with it because he's president. You can't do anything. Like, could you imagine trading lunches with him in the school cafeteria when you were a little kid? He's like, "I'll trade you 8 bologna sandwiches for your cookies." And you're like, "But Donald, that's one bologna sandwich." And he just rips it up into 8 pieces, and he's like, "Give me the f***ing cookies." I guess. Here you go. What, you know? Trump does whatever he wants. He doesn't care. Okay, check him out talking to this reporter who is pretty obviously from India, but Trump asks him if he's German for the hell of it, mid-question. Watch, this is amazing.
2: Mr. President, Secretary Rubio was in Delhi last week. He delivered a letter from you to Prime Minister Modi and said you also addressed people of India to your favorite ambassador, Sergio Goa.
3: Sure. Yeah.
2: Both of them have said the trade deal is around the corner. Where do you stand in the trade deal?
3: Are you from India by any chance?
2: Huh? Both people.
3: I thought you were from Germany.
2: I'm from India.
3: I'm not the kid.
0: Like, Trump is the only president who thinks of the joke first. If a traditional president gets a question about an international treaty from an Indian reporter, they give a long diplomatic answer, but Trump goes, "Hey, get a load of Gandhi over here, huh?" Surprise, you're a reporter. Shouldn't you be driving a taxi in New York City, pal? He's amazing. He's amazing. He doesn't care. Okay. Although, according to Trump, things could be worse for that reporter. He could be working for CNN. Watch this comment.
1: CNN's a very corrupt organization, but with a corrupt reporter standing right there, never smiles. She never smiles. She's a young, beautiful woman, never smiles. I never see a smile off her face. I see her standing there with hatred in her eyes.
0: Yo, he's talking about Caitlin Collins, and she's like, "Can you go back to the Indian guy you were just calling Slumdog Millionaire?" He doesn't care and he doesn't have a filter. When I met him in the Oval Office for real, he actually goes, "Oh, your son Lincoln's the total package. He's funny, he's good looking. What happened to you?" And you just have to take it because you can't get into a roast battle with a guy who has the nuclear codes, you know what I mean? Of course, the Trump man also announced that he's fixing the America 250 rally after most of the original artists dropped out of the planned concert. That was crazy. They announced 9 acts, but then people started dropping out. Martina McBride said she wouldn't be singing at the event. Then Milli Vanilli released a statement saying they wouldn't be lip singing at the event. If you got that joke, congratulations on being over the age of 45. Way to go. You better clap, because, girl, you know it's true.

0: But here is the Trump man's big announcement. He says on Wednesday, June 24th at 7 p.m. in magnificent Washington, D.C., now totally beautified and one of the safest cities anywhere in the world, and in celebration of our country's 250-year history, we'll be bringing you live the greatest rally ever. And of course, he went on to say he won all seven swing states in the popular vote, but the fake news media, I mean, you get it. You know how these work. You know how it works. We've all seen them. You buy the ticket, you take the ride, okay? But it is Trump, Lee Greenwood, and tenor Chris Macchio are going to be there. And it's funny, because he also tried to book the 80s band Foreigner, but Tom Homan deported them by accident. Apparently, Tom got confused when he heard their hit song, You're As Cold As Ice. He was like, This is my cue. Yeah, the only thing Donald Trump didn't do this week was make a peace deal with the Ayatollah, but in his defense, it's hard to negotiate with a gay president during Pride Month. You know what I mean? Like, the Ayatollah was already in hiding, but now he is literally in a man cave right now, you know? But that wasn't the craziest Pride story of the week, a gay Ayatollah. Check out this ridiculous headline in the New York Post. Democrats replace mother with gestating parent in latest woke rewrite of New York law. So New York Democrats voted to replace the word mother with gestating parent. I think it's time to bring back another New York term called go f*** yourself. Like, I'm just a comedian, but on a serious point, I am so tired of Democrats erasing women. Okay, and don't get me wrong, I have to erase women in my search history every night before Jenny gets home. But I'll see you later. But I am not going to Hallmark and buying my mom a happy gestating Parents Day card. You know what I mean? Nobody wants to hear LL Cool J run on stage and rap gestating parents that knock you out, you know? And to be clear, it's not the Pride movement. Like, I feel for the Pride movement because all these other crazy groups have hijacked their cause for their own weirdo causes. Like, when I was a kid, Pride was known as the LGB movement, which stood for lesbian, gay, and bi. They put the lesbians first because they built all the parade floats. But the point is, it started out as LGB for the first 44 and a half years. And now LGB has ballooned to LGBTQIA+2SL. Yo, that is not a civil rights movement. That's a strong email password. Like, it's unfair to Pride because nobody can even follow the movement anymore because it's everyone else's, okay? And again, I support the Pride end of it, but I think every community should agree, regardless of your political background, that if we're going to give gays a month, we should give veterans a year, okay? Veterans should get a year. They should get a year. And I'm only saying this because my great uncle Chester killed 13 Nazis. He gets a day. But if he one Nazi, he gets a month. All I'm saying is it doesn't seem fair that this guy took on the Third Reich and you took on the Third Inch. Folks, we got our best show tonight. Tom Shalhoub, Madison Allworth, Lydia Moynihan, and Onika McLean in the house to get nuts.
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0: to Saturday Night, where I should remind you I'm going back on the road for stand-up comedy. And for tickets to that and all of my shows, you can visit foxacrossamerica.com. I will tell you this, audience, I got three big shows in California, July 17th, 18th, and 25th. The 25th is the big one, because that's when they're expected to finish counting the votes in the mayor's race. Joining me now are two people everyone can vote for. Say hello to Fox News multimedia matinee idol, Tom Shalhoub! And he is joined by Fox Business badass Madison Allworth in the house. See ya.
1: Great to see you, Jimmy.
0: Shalhoub, you look great.
2: Hey, you too. Look at this, Jimmy. Come on.
0: No. But we have, like, we're not Miami Vice. We look like Jacksonville Vice. You know what I mean? We aged out of the original, but they gave us a spinoff. You know what I mean? Okay, so crazy week of politics. It looked like California was going red, but now it appears to be going black with all the printer ink on the new ballots they're printing in the middle of the night. I kid. But one election story that deserves more coverage is that Hunter Biden announced on Twitter that he's thinking about running for president in 2028. This is real, and he even has a slogan, "Let's take another crack with a Biden." Matt, I'll say this to you. People can make fun of this, but as Democrat candidates go, Hunter's actually way ahead of the game, because we've already seen him naked, and we know he doesn't have a Nazi tattoo. You know?
1: That is one way to look at it, Jimmy.
0: Yes.
1: Yeah, he's really put it all out there.
0: Okay. Oh, has he ever? Yeah, that was the thing. Hunter was charged with, like, money laundering and stuff like that. But after seeing those pictures, they also, kicked him in because he had a suspicious package. But stick with me. Hold on. Yeah. The president seemed to say, though, what I was saying, Shalhoub, is that he might be a better candidate than anybody the Democrats have running. I just want to get your reaction to this clip.
3: I have a question about Hunter Biden. He's on social media now, and he has suggested, maybe joking, I don't know, that he could run for president.

0: president in 2028, how would he do, Hunter Biden, in a 2028 Democratic primary?
1: I would say his best is not the greatest. I'm not going to say bad. I'm sure, you know, hey, if the guy from Maine can do well, I guess Hunter could do well, too, because the guy from Maine is a basket case. And I would say worse than him is the one from Texas. That looks like Alfred E. Newman.
2: Shots fired. Just always shooting shots.
3: So we heard President Trump's assessment of the race. What would President Biden say about Hunter getting in the race?
4: Well, look, he's got a lot more energy than his dad did, so he might do okay in that department. Trump is right. We get this guy from Maine who's a total disaster, and he had a very dark period, and so we're giving him a chance to come back. He wants, you know, maybe we should give Hunter a chance, but I'm cynical about Hunter because I think he just wants to get back in the White House because he left his bag of cocaine.
3: Can I make one point? On Twitter, he said it's not his cocaine. He goes, I never leave my drugs behind. The only thing he leaves behind is a baby he has with a stripper.
4: Yes.
3: I love the people who are like, oh, don't look at me. He did it, you know? But Matt, doesn't his point, though, about cocaine make you revisit Commander the Dog? Because everybody was mad at Commander the Dog who bit everybody.
4: Yeah.
3: But you try having a dog nose in a White House filled with cocaine, you'd be a little hopped up, no?
2: Yeah. I think you're right. And he also said about the cocaine that it wasn't his because he only smoked his crack. He didn't snort it. So he's really setting the record straight on Twitter. And I think that's why there's all this hype, because he is just prolifically posting constantly,
3: yes,
2: and like responding to everyone. Uh-huh. And you know what people on Twitter love more than anything is someone with followers responding to them. It's like, oh wow, he's a real guy.
3: Yeah.
2: He is a real guy who I think is back on crack. Because these posts are crazy, they are constant, and they definitely make it seem like he is high. For example, one from this morning, he said, a list of things that he's like, we can all agree to these things. One of the things he says, Mexicans are chill. Where do you think he gets his drugs from? Mexico. Another thing he lists out is, we all question, are we alone in the universe? If you have ever been high, that is the question you ask. And then one other thing he mentions is that Canadians are really effing cool. And I love Canada, but they're not really effing cool. So there is something going on up there.
3: I don't know. I mean, to that point, who do you think is more out of it? You've covered them both forever. Hunter, the way he's tweeting in Madison's feed, or the president who wandered into the 92nd Street Y and started yelling at Jill Biden. Did you see that?
4: And I mean, Hunter was in very bad shape before, but it seems like he's gotten his act together. Everyone's following on Twitter. Uh-huh. But Joe is no better than he was when he was in the White House. You know, you made that joke about the LBG. Did you ever see Joe Biden try to get through that LBGTQ?
5: LBGTQ. Oh, I forgot the letters. Oh, man.
3: You still got it. Folks, the Chicago Bears could be headed to Indiana. But up next, New York Post reporter Lydia Moynihan shows Bear fans how to cope. Watch this.
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0: of a night where we are functioning tonight without our producer, Max, because Max is on vacation in Chicago. He sent a selfie. There is Max. Now, I know, he looks happy. He hasn't been overserved at all at the bar. Did you see that picture? Now, in truth, we were hoping Max would go someplace safer than Chicago, like Iran. But Max is not the only one about to leave the Windy City. Dig this, the Chicago Bears, this story broke on Friday. Chicago Bears announced that they're moving to Indiana after the team failed to reach a deal on a new stadium with the state of Illinois. Now, in fairness, one thing I will say is football stadiums cost a lot of cash. Chicago doesn't have any because they gave it all to illegal immigrants. Not pretty. Yeah. True story, though. Chicago sports fans wanted the Bears. Liberal politicians gave them the Coyotes. Not good. Joining us now to discuss it, a superstar business reporter with the New York Post. Say hello to Lydia Moynihan.
1: This is a wild night. You got the lights. The whole thing.
0: We rolled it out.
1: Do you want to go out after?
0: We might have to go out after.
1: I'm thinking ready.
0: I don't want to go out with you, though, because this is my issue, because she's young. This is Matt.
1: Thank
0: young,
1: you.
0: Shalu, young people go out when we get home. You know that?
2: Yeah.
0: My producer Annie was like, hey, you want to come out with us Friday night? We'll pick you up at 11. I was like, 11?
1: Hey, yeah,
0: I was right. Like, I'll be waking up to pee in the middle of the night.
2: Jimmy, I'm DVRing this show because I'm in bed.
0: Okay. But let's talk about this for a minute. The Bears are skipping town. That is a big, the Bears are iconic in Chicago. This is like the hookers leaving Vegas. You know what I mean? It's what they're known for. And it seems like a bit of civic mismanagement. What do you think?
1: The Bears. Yeah, I guess they're going on permanent hibernation. What's so insane, actually, about this story is there was an effort to pass a bill that would have kept them in Chicago. Mm-hmm. The House didn't even show up to vote.
0: On the Bears. Yo.
1: The politicians are like, oh, this could be important, but maybe they were going out with Annie.
0: They went out with Annie.
1: Maybe it's all of her or Max. He's there right now. And then you had Governor Pritzker, who fancies himself next president, I think. And he goes, you know, I didn't want to give them billions of dollars. You wanted to give it to, like, Medicare fraud recipients instead? what are we doing here?
0: He's like, Walter Payton only had 1,000 yards rushing. Trende Aragua rushes 1,000 people a day. Come on.
1: You're not a good politician if you're taking a victory lap for losing the most iconic team from Chicago.
0: No, for real. That is, like, it's spot on. Like, Shalu, so who do you blame? The liberal politicians or the liberal politicians?

0: Beauty plan.
1: Exactly. Chicago, hey, listen, they could have pulled out their ace in the hole, and they didn't do it. Call the Pope, all right?
0: He's
1: Call
0: from
1: the Chicago.
0: Chicago.
1: He's Chicago. The Pope could issue an encyclical, Football Dignitatis or whatever, and they keep the stadium in Chicago. And they should stop complaining. The stadium is in Hammond, yes. Indiana. It's just over the border. It's a 45-minute drive from Chicago. You know how long it takes us to get to the Jet Stadium?
0: Yeah.
1: It's more than 45 minutes.
0: Yeah.
1: It's right over there.
0: We get it. That's a good point, is that, like, our New York football teams play in New Jersey. You know the funny thing? I went to see Oasis last summer, and because of that conundrum, Liam Gallagher comes on stage. He goes, "It's good to be here in New York, wherever the f*** we are."
2: To be fair, a lot of people who live in New Jersey pretend that they live in New York, like, especially on
3: okay,
2: the
3: whoa, whoa, whoa.
0: Uh-oh, here it comes. Here it comes.
3: As someone from New Jersey, a lot of people from New Jersey are also upset that all these New York teams play on our land and claim New York as their home.
0: Did you just give us a This Football Game's on stolen land? What just happened? What just happened?
3: Yes. It's a crying shame. We used to have the New Jersey Nets. They're now the Brooklyn Nets. Mm-hmm. We don't need two basketball teams here.
0: Yeah.
3: You know, I don't think anyone even appreciates the Nets because we finally have the Knicks in the championship. Very exciting.
0: There you go.
3: But we have the Devils, which is nice. Mm-hmm. But New York just takes and takes from us. And then people like to turn their nose down at us good Jersey folks. And I won't stand for it. No one.
2: You that no one is illegal on stolen land.
0: And I just want to tell you, as speaking on behalf of the cab drivers, this is just payback for that $30 toll you charge us on the George Washington Bridge.
3: Yeah.
0: $30. Like, for $30, the woman making my change should have no top on. $30. Like, $30.
3: Isn't that a toll that goes only if you're driving into New York? It's a New York toll, Jenny.
0: Yeah.
3: I don't think Jersey charges that.
0: No, exactly. That's how shitty your state is. They charge you to get out. But you know what I can't let go of, Lydia? Is that Shalhoub said call the Pope to save the Bears like a literal Hail Mary. It's amazing. You think it'd work? I mean, because this is what the point you made is the thing that's getting me. The fact that it is right across the street is the biggest punch in the nuts. Imagine your wife leaves you, but she moves into the neighbor's house. You know what I mean? I don't know that that ends good, Shalhoub.
1: Yeah, it's not good. I mean, that's against the commandments too. So.
0: But Leo, if you're watching, and we know you are, don't go anywhere. When we come back, comedian Onika McLean honors Pride Month by bringing back our all-time favorite game, Steakhouse or Gay Bar.
4: News. I'm Ted Linder. Iran firing missiles at Israel Sunday in retaliation for an Israeli attack on Beirut. Fox's Trey Yingst with more from President Trump.
5: The president told me it's certainly not going to help negotiations. He went on to say, what I would suggest to Iran, you've shot your missiles, that's enough. Get back to the table and make a deal.
4: A short while ago, the Israeli Air Force striking military targets belonging to the Iranian regime in western and central Iran. Multiple people reportedly killed, others injured following a 7.8 magnitude earthquake that shook part of the southern Philippines early on Monday. Tsunami warnings were also issued. Power outages reported. People urged to get to higher ground. The epicenter of the tremor, with a depth of 6.2 miles, it struck about 8 miles southwest of General Santos City. 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
1: Welcome back to Fox News Saturday Night, where my next guest made her debut on this show a month ago. She did so well, we're actually going to turn her mic on this time. I can't say hello to superstar comedian Onika McLean. Onika McLean back on the show. Good to see you, baby girl. Good to see you. You guys need to know this. So the last time Onika was on, she flat out admitted to the audience she only does Fox News because she's trying to meet a rich white guy. Okay?
2: Which it's any guy, rich, okay. But rich.
1: You and me both, sister. You and me both. I'm kidding. But seeing as you're in New York, which is the epicenter of the Pride movement, we wanted to make sure if you hook a rich guy and go out to dinner, you know what type of establishment you're going to.
3: Okay, cool.
1: So in the spirit of that, we're bringing back our all-time favorite game. It's called Steakhouse or Gay Bar. Oh. Are you ready for this?
3: You gotta be in a steakhouse.
1: I'm gonna read you guys the name of an establishment. I want you to tell me if it's a place that serves a lot of meat or if it's a steakhouse. Okay? Audience, are you ready to play, audience? Let's go, let's go. First question for Onika. The establishment is called Dear John's in Culver City, California. Dear John's, is it a steakhouse or a gay bar?
2: I feel like it's a gay bar.
1: You do?
2: Because like, you know, the purchases of John's. You know what I'm saying? So, Dear John.
1: Okay, I get it. Dear John's, but you, my friend, are incorrect.
2: Really?
1: Dear John's is a great steakhouse.
2: Okay.
1: They actually have a Mexican place, too. It's called Dear Juan's. And, stop it, Jimmy. Question number two for Madison. The Blazing Saddle in Des Moines, Iowa. Is the Blazing Saddle a steakhouse or a gay bar?
4: Well, one of my favorite gay bars in Hell's Kitchen when I first moved here was Blazing Saddles.
1: Ooh.
4: Plural. And it just feels gay. We're gonna go with gay bar.
1: It feels gay. Hey, can you not look at my jacket when you say it feels gay?
2: It does, though.
1: But you are correct, it is a gay bar. Way to go. You're on the board.
2: That jacket. The jacket is gay.
1: Amen. Amen. Question number three for Tom Shalhoub. The Open Flame in Gilbert, Iowa. Is the Open Flame a steakhouse or a gay bar?
5: Gilbert, Iowa. I'm going to say they're pretty sincere and they mean what they say. Open Flame Steakhouse.
1: Tom Shalhoub is correct. But as a guy who

0: follows politics, that's tricky, because the open flame is also what they call James Tallarico. So, hold on. Question number four for Lydia.
1: I was waiting for the James Tallarico
0: joke
1: in the entire segment.
0: Question number four. Sparky's Garage in Butte, Montana.
1: Why are all of these in the Midwest?
0: I don't know. Sparky's Garage is the name of the establishment. What are you going there for? Miss, I want to go out after this.
1: I think a gay bar?
0: I think a gay bar. I think you are wrong. Holy hell.
2: What's happening?
0: All right, second round of the game. Sparky's Garage.
1: It's like a little tongue-in-cheek. I don't know.
0: Yeah. No, it does. It sounds like tongue on a lot of things, but it's a steakhouse.
1: Tongue-in-cheek.
0: Oh, Nika, let's see if we can get you on the board.
3: Okay, come on,
0: you're a fan favorite.
3: I'm losing, God.
0: The Purple Parrot. In Rehoboth Beach, Delaware. We came east in honor of Lydia's request. She's working
1: Joe Biden.
0: Is the Purple Parrot a steakhouse or a gay bar?
3: The Purple Parrot. I feel like that has to be a gay bar. The Purple Parrot.
0: Are you confident? You want to ask the audience? Whatever you want to do.
3: What do you guys think? Any gay people out here?
0: Gay bar. Gay bar.
3: All the gays are here. It's gay bar.
0: Listen, I got the smartest fans on TV. It's a gay bar. You're on the board. A piece of advice to the people at the gay bar. If the parrot is purple, you're holding it too tight. Okay. Let's
3: let it go.
4: You let gotta it breathe.
0: Let that thing breathe. Question six for Madison. The Pink Poodle in Crescent, Iowa. We're back in the Midwest again, the heartland. Is the Pink Poodle a steakhouse or a gay bar?
5: Could you explain to me why Pink Poodle would be a steakhouse? Like, is there anything in the name that I'm missing?
1: Rare.
5: Pink Poodle,
3: right.
5: Rare
3: not
5: meat?
3: Selling dogs.
5: Rare, maybe? Yeah, I just feel like we're not eating animals, mm-hmm. right? That's mm-hmm. done now.
3: That's
5: so,
3: done now.
5: I mean, eating pets.
0: Okay.
5: So I'm gonna go with gay bar.
0: You're gonna go with gay bar and you are incorrect.
5: Manager.
0: Crazy fun fact, the Pink Poodle was in business for 70 years and they just retired and closed it because no one took it over. Yeah. Part of the problem was everyone thought it was a gay bar. You know? No, I was there. It's an amazing place.
3: Really?
0: Question number seven for Tom Shalhoub. It's called The Manhole.
6: How are there so many gay bars? I can't believe there are this many gay bars. Okay, The Manhole.
0: In Chicago, Illinois.
6: The Manhole. There's something disgusting sounding about the name. It's almost too gay.
3: Oh,
6: I'm going to flip it on its head. Steakhouse.
0: You say steakhouse. You are wrong.
3: Yeah, of course.
0: Tie goes to the runner because Onika ran here to be on the show. You win the round, Onika McLean.
3: All right.
0: Don't go anywhere. An Indecent Exposure edition of
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1: News Saturday night, where I should remind you that for tickets to be in the studio audience, all you have to do is scan the QR code on the bottom right corner of the screen, and you can hang out in New York City with these maniacs right here. Listen to this. I gotta tell you, it is so weird to have the Knicks in the NBA Finals because they have sucked the last 25 years. And now out of nowhere, everyone's walking around with Knicks gear on the streets. It's like everywhere you go. Like 10 years ago, if someone came up to you outside Madison Square Garden and they were like, hey, you a Knicks fan? You'd be like, no, I was just looking for a hooker. Where the hell is this guy? I don't even know. Okay, it's time for last call. Let's go, let's go. Okay, love the headline. So a Florida man who was carrying his pet fish got arrested for indecent exposure outside a Taco Bell. Bad news is he's going to prison. The good news is Taco Bell is now serving shrimp tacos. None of this is true, but authorities did believe he may have been under the influence because he was at a Florida Taco Bell, you know. Onika, I have to come to you first because you dated this guy.
2: That's why I'm looking for the rich one now. Okay, let's talk about Jeremy. Go ahead.
1: Indecent exposure outside of Taco Bell. It doesn't sound like the right fast food establishment because everyone at Taco Bell is high, so they might not even notice.
2: Right.
1: You know what I mean? Don't you think he could have chose a better establishment?
2: I feel like maybe, I don't want to throw anybody under the bus. It's Florida.
1: Mm-hmm.
2: Yeah, nah.
1: Taco Bell?
2: That's all they have.
1: Taco Bell?
2: Yeah.
1: Shilu, I will stay with you, though.
2: Really?
1: Okay?
2: Mm-hmm.
1: Because I disagree.
2: Really?
1: I mean, well, listen to the thing. You have options, okay?
2: Mm-hmm. McDonald's.
1: But, like, if he does indecent exposure at Jack in the Box, they're going to make him the manager. You know
2: Jack
1: what I mean?
2: Now he's got a... Or Waffle House. That's right.
1: Waffle House, good stuff.
3: Jimmy, I'm going to go with Gay Bar.
2: Are you okay?
3: Yeah.
2: We met. That's so long ago.
3: We're not still guessing?
2: No, you're bringing up old stuff.
3: Oh, I see. Okay.
2: Sorry.
1: But, Madison, would you not agree? This is probably the 50th weirdest thing to happen outside of Florida Taco Bell last weekend. Would you not say?
4: As someone who used to report in Florida, and I want to put my reporter hat on.
1: Okay.
4: Yes, that is accurate, Jimmy. That is accurate. You know, the sun is too hot down there. It kind of melts your brain. It's amazing. Best 2.5 years of my life.
1: Okay.
4: Don't remember any of them because the sun just melts you. So, yeah, indecent exposure outside of Taco Bell, that's just a regular Saturday night, baby.
2: Was he fully? Was he fully naked? Like indecent? What does that even mean? Like, does he have a bad shirt with man boobs?
1: No. Let me. This is how I'm going to explain it.
2: Okay.
1: Through my question to Lydia.
2: Okay. Cool.
1: Okay. Lydia, the headline said he had his chimichanga out.
2: Not
1: does
2: a chonga.
1: Does that solve your problem? No. They said chinga. They did not say chonga. My question,
4: and I'm guessing it wasn't the man boobs that they were referring to.
1: I was just going
4: to
1: ask you, is chimichanga an acceptable name for male genitalia? And for instance, like Shilu calls his Thor. That's what he was saying in the green room.
4: This isn't like you're a high school car. This is that which should not be named.
1: You're not happy with this.
4: I will say, if it had been like a Magic Mike thing, I feel like in Florida they would have been fine with that. I feel like maybe it's because he was the kind of person who named it the chimichanga.
1: Okay, so it's
4: you
1: only,
4: know, I hate to say it, but I'm gonna put it out there.
1: So it's wow, just like him, he put it out there.
2: But it was smaller because chinga and changa are two different things.
1: How many lashes have you been to? I gotta go. Thank you for watching Fox News Saturday Night. Don't forget to get tickets to my stand-up tour at foxacrossamerica.com. One more time for Tom, Madison, Lydia, and Onika. I'm Jimmy Fallon saying good night from New York City. We'll see you right back here again next week. Until then, you can be a Republican, you can be a Democrat. Just don't be a dick. Thank you.
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6: With 6 months until voters pick their congressional representative, we've been tracking the

0: national mood.
1: And our Fox News poll finds a close race for the House. A year ago, Democrats were favored by 7 percentage points. Now, it's a 5-point edge within the margin of sampling error. If the election were today, 52% of voters say they'd back the Democratic candidate in their district, 47% the Republican. That difference comes from greater enthusiasm on the left. By an 8-point margin, more Democrats than Republicans say they feel extremely motivated to vote this year. It's important to remember, while a lead on the generic House ballot question reflects a national preference, House seats are decided district by district. So a party's advantage in the polls doesn't directly translate into winning seats, especially these days with so few competitive districts. I'm Dana Blanton. That's your Poll Parade.
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3: Players who own a PlayStation 4 won't be able to enjoy the next Call of Duty game. Developer Activision confirming in a post on X, the next installment in the popular shooter franchise will not be developed for the previous generation console. This will be the first game in the franchise not supported by the PS4 since 2013's Call of Duty Ghosts. It comes as several developers, including Sony, have also begun winding down their support for the console. Roblox revealing a new program for creators. The online game creation platform describing the upcoming Roblox Reality as a hybrid architecture system designed to help develop photorealistic visuals. Roblox says the upscaler integrates their existing cloud system and game engine with AI-supported video world models, allowing for more enhanced graphics and detailed textures. An early version of Roblox Reality is set to be released later this year or in early 2027. Brian Holkren, Fox News.
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4: The battle rages on. I'm Ted Lindner, Fox News. Israel saying it launched several strikes against Iran this weekend after Tehran unleashed a barrage of missiles on Israel in a sudden escalation of the conflict and forcing civilians into shelters while threatening retaliation against U.S. and Israeli targets. Fox's Ashley Strohmeyer with the latest for us tonight.
5: This comes hours after Iran launched at least 4 waves of missiles at Israel. It's the first time since an early April ceasefire was implemented. Israel says all missiles were intercepted and is now vowing to deliver a powerful response. Tehran claims the attack was in retaliation for Israel's deadly strike on Beirut on Sunday. So President Trump says Iran strikes are certainly not going to help negotiations on the ending war front. And then he told Tehran to get back to the table and make a deal. The president also says he's not happy about Israel's attack on Beirut. And he was reportedly urging Israel's prime minister not to strike back against Iran.
4: President Trump warning Tehran to get back to the table and make a deal. Meantime, 6 people injured in a series of stabbings at New York City's Penn Station Sunday night, a suspect now in custody. The stabbing happening on the eve of President Trump's planned attendance at Game 3 of the NBA Finals at Madison Square Garden that is just directly above Penn Station. Fox's C.B. Cotton.
6: The president will become the first sitting U.S. commander-in-chief to attend an NBA Finals game, and fans have been told to expect airport-level security. The Knicks releasing a statement that reads in part, quote, a strict no-bag policy will be in effect, and fans should make every effort to limit personal items to an absolute minimum. Fans should expect enhanced security measures when entering Madison Square Garden, including TSA-style screening procedures. Guests are strongly encouraged to arrive at least 2 hours before tip-off to allow additional time for screening and entry.
4: The NYPD says no watch parties will be permitted outside the garden.
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1: The 79th annual Tony Awards, held at Radio City Music Hall in New York City on Sunday night. Schmigadoon, an adaptation of the Apple TV series that gently mocks big, brassy Broadway shows, taking home the Tony Award for Best New Musical. The award also completes the studio EGOT achievement, which is when the producing studio wins an award in all four major award ceremonies. Liberation, a play about a consciousness-raising women's group in Ohio set in the 70s, won a Tony for Best New Play. Earlier this year, the play also won a Pulitzer Prize for drama. Elon Musk's SpaceX had to go public this week in what's expected to be the biggest IPO in history. Fox's Madeline Rivera with more.
2: SpaceX set a flat price of $135 per share. They're going to offer 555.6 million shares as the company tries to raise $75 billion. At this price tag, SpaceX would be valued at $1.8 trillion, making it one of the most valuable firms in the United States. The question of whether investors will accept SpaceX's evaluation will largely hinge on whether they believe Elon Musk can deliver on his ambitious goals, including putting AI data centers into orbit and sending humans to Mars. SpaceX reported it lost nearly $5 billion last year, even though revenue increased by 33% from the year before.
1: SpaceX also reportedly making the unusual decision to keep about 30% of its shares for individual investors. Other major companies expected to announce their own IPOs, including Anthropic and OpenAI. Multiple people reportedly killed. More than 200 people have now been injured. This following a 7.8 magnitude earthquake that shook parts of the southern Philippines early on Monday. Tsunami warnings were also issued. Power outages reported. People were urged to get to higher ground. The epicenter of the tremor had a depth of about 6.2 miles, and the earthquake struck 8 miles southwest of the General Santos City. I'm Ted Lindner. This is Fox News.
3: Good evening. Thank you for joining us. I'm Trey Gowdy, and it's Sunday night in America. Some folks are struggling financially. On top of that, their state, local, and federal taxes. Few things infuriate quite like your tax dollars being stolen or misused. Americans are smart, and they're generous. We should know, and we do know, that we should pay our share for military and public safety and roads and bridges, and we're happy to help those truly in need. Until we find out it's a scam, a fraud, a crime.
4: Last summer, we had the $250 million takedown of the Feeding Our Futures campaign in Minnesota, which was supposed to be money for feeding our children. And yesterday, what you saw in Ohio was the culmination of President Trump's mission and J.D. Vance's leadership against fraud. We took down a $50 billion Medicaid fraud network. We are just getting ready to warm up this entire enterprise and go after fraud in every single state.
3: By the time the FBI and prosecutors get involved, the deed is done. Todd Blanche, Cash Patel, they investigate and prosecute fraud. But how do we prevent it? How do we stop the fraud from occurring in the first place? Brandon Gill represents Texas and chairs a new task force on preventing fraud. He joins us now. Welcome, Mr. Chairman. Prosecutors punish, But we want to prevent. So what can Congress do to make federal dollars harder to steal?
5: Well, I think there's two things here that has caused fraud to be so prevalent. One is that we've had an immigration system that has imported a large number of people from low-trust societies who engage in low-trust behavior. We saw that in Minnesota. We saw it in Ohio with the Somali and Bhutanese communities in both of those states engaging in rampant Medicaid fraud. So I think that's the

0: first thing that we have to be realistic about. The second thing is that you've got programs that are administered by states but are funded by the federal government. So there's a problem with the incentive that states have to actually eliminate fraud. In fact, in many cases, like we saw specifically in Minnesota, you have state officials who are incentivized to use federal tax dollars to essentially buy off voters. That's what the Democrats in charge, particularly Governor Waltz in Minnesota, had been doing for quite some time. He kind of made a Faustian bargain with the Somali community there. He said, you can defraud American taxpayers, we're going to look the other way, but you vote for us in exchange. That was kind of the implicit deal that they made. So we've got a lot of changes that need to be made in the structure of these programs as well to ensure that this doesn't continue.
1: All right, Chairman, let's pick up where you left off. Conservatism used to want smaller government, in part because the bigger government gets, the more places fraud has to hide. Why does everything have to be done by D.C.? Why can't Minnesota, like, handle its own Medicaid, handle its own autism, handle its own child care? Why does it have to emanate from Washington?
0: Well, I think that you're exactly right. And I think longer term, what we need to move towards is having the states pick up a bigger share of the cost burden of these programs. And for programs that are paid

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4: Sure that these programs are actually administered well.
5: All right, you mentioned immigration. Here's DHS Secretary Mark Wayne Mullen on Capitol Hill this week, and then I'll ask you about it.
6: You're talking about Trump's reckless behavior. What's reckless is shutting down CBP and ICE. You want open borders? Because, Ranking Thompson, I'm pretty sure you already said you're willing to shut them down again September 30th, even if we reopen them. That's law enforcement. Just say, I want to defund police, I want open borders, and I want illegals running wild in our streets.
5: All right, Chairman, Texas Democrat candidate James Tallarico says the border should be a welcome mat. How is that going to go over in the great state of Texas?
4: Now, that is everything that Texans rejected last election cycle. Texas is at the forefront of Biden's border crisis. We suffered through that more than most states did. And the people of Texas want secure borders. They want law and order. James Tallarico, by the way, is somebody who has in the past given advice publicly to illegal aliens on how they can evade ICE. He's somebody who has publicly stated that illegal aliens need to fight back against ICE. This is one of the most radical open border zealots the Democrats could have possibly picked, and somebody who is way out of line with the people of Texas.
5: Chairman, best of luck to you. We'll have you back on as your committee gets up and going. And thank you for joining us on a Sunday night.
4: Thanks for having me.
5: Yes, sir. Margaret Swan saw a lot in life. Born in the early 1960s, she endured a lot and survived. She was a mom, an aunt, a cousin, sister, niece. She had children, grandchildren, even great-grandchildren. This should have been the quiet season of her life. Time to rest and reflect and enjoy the fruit of her labor. Of all the things she lived through, she just could not live through a routine train ride on Atlanta's subway system. She was stabbed to death in yet another unprovoked act of murder. And I'm glad the World Cup is coming, but she won't be here to see it. And I'm glad we're celebrating our 250th birthday, but she's not going to make her 67th. Public safety is the primary function of government. Nothing else matters if you're dead or living in fear. And it's chiefly the responsibility of states and cities. You have the right to ride public transit without being stabbed to death. When is that right going to be protected? Joining us is former NYPD Inspector Paul Morrow. Welcome. Counselor, yet another person murdered in an unprovoked act of violence. Riding public transit should not be a life or death experience.
7: Well, it certainly should not, Trey. And, you know, here in New York, we famously have a series of incidents on the subway system, and it's

0: under the jurisdiction of state and local primarily. We haven't seen the feds interceding there quite yet, but there's a pattern now of the federal government coming into these situations. We saw it in Charlotte in the Arena case, and we've seen it now in the cases in Atlanta, where the federal government feels compelled to pick up where the state and locals are not picking up the ball, almost exclusively for ideological reasons. The homeless, mentally ill, and quality of life crimes are being routinely ignored at the local level for political purposes so that they can support the decarceration narrative. And the result is the kind of incidents that you're talking about. And the great equalizer is always the subway system, the mass transit system, rich, poor, otherwise, that's what everybody takes. And unfortunately, that's where you see this abdication of public safety in high relief.
1: All right, let's pick up there if we can, Counselor. Someone, no doubt, with flowers in their hair or a peace sign tattoo on, is somewhere claiming that suspect was mentally ill. I don't care what he is, so long as he's not on the street. He can be crazy all he wants to be in a padded cell. How can we stop homicidal people that have mental health issues before they kill? Not after they kill, before they kill.
0: So as you know, anything prophylactic, that is before the event, is difficult in a First Amendment society where people have the right to freely gather and freely express themselves. But when it comes to the severely mentally ill, who the police have had numerous encounters with, you, of course, need mechanisms to incarcerate, to go through the system, to use the mechanisms in place, and to give them three hots in a cot, some place that is calming, bucolic. All the studies show that people in situations who have mental challenges, if they see a lot of greenery, if they're in calm settings, if they're getting their medication, that they are much better off. It's a mercy to them as opposed to leaving them to freeze to death on the streets in the winter and to get crazy in the summer because the heat does affect

0: peace sign tattoo on, is somewhere claiming that suspect was mentally ill. I don't care what he is, so long as he's not on the street. He can be crazy all he wants to be in a padded cell. How can we stop homicidal people that have mental health issues before they kill? Not after they kill, before they kill.
1: So, as you know, anything prophylactic, that is before the event, is difficult in a First Amendment society where people have the right to freely gather and freely express themselves. But when it comes to the severely mentally ill, who the police have had numerous encounters with, you, of course, need mechanisms to incarcerate, to go through the system, to use the mechanisms in place, and to give them three hots in a cot, some place that is calming, bucolic. All the studies show that people in situations who have mental challenges, if they see a lot of greenery, if they're in calm settings, if they're getting their medication, that they are much better off. It's a mercy to them as opposed to leaving them to freeze to death on the streets in the winter and to get crazy in the summer because the heat does affect them. And what's so tragic, Trey, is that it is a comparatively small number of people. Here in New York, a city of 8.5 million people, the general estimation is about someplace between 500 to 1,000 people who, if you took the measures I'm talking about, they would be better off, we'd all be better off, and it would be significantly less expensive. Instead, the mayors in these cities, and New York is leading the charge, just simply throw money and all kinds of rhetoric at the problem and hope that they can kick it down the road.
0: Paul, you mentioned Charlotte, Atlanta. Sometimes the feds do get involved, but primarily crime is a state and local matter. So what is the message to state and local leaders? I mean, you and I both worked in the state system. That's where 99% of crime takes place and should be handled. What should the voters' message to those leaders be?
1: Yeah, I mean, you'd really hope that at some point here, this decarceration mechanism, and let's tease it out, what they do is they ignore or just act like certain statutes are not even on the books. So they ignore those property crimes, quality of life crimes, so that they can claim crime is down. The public gets used to it. By any think tank measurement, and there's all kinds of metrics out there, all kinds of examinations, the vast majority of quality of life and property crime doesn't even get reported anymore. The majority of violent crime these days is reportedly not getting reported. The public is used to the idea that the police can't do that much, and we're supposed to accept this. The message from the voters should be no. And the federal government is stepping into the breach here under the Trump administration, but that's not a long-term solution. You and I, who work both federal and state, know that.
0: Well, I'll tell you what else we know. We both know Dana Perino, and I remember like yesterday, someone you and I both have great affection for, the first time she told me about Paul Morrow and how much she respected you. And here you are about to host season two on the stories of the American Mafia on Fox Nation. And I can't wait for it. And I am so proud and honored to be your colleague.
1: And I am proud and honored to be your colleague. And congrats on your anniversary, yet another year of a great show.
0: Thank you, Paul. I'm as surprised as you are. Thank you. Take care of yourself.
1: You
0: Coming
1: too.
0: Up, Kevin McCarthy on last week's surprising election results and a look ahead to another busy week of primaries in the midterms. Plus, Laurel Lee on misconduct by a Democrat fundraising machine, Act Blue.
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3: Welcome back to Sunday Night in America. Primary season is in full bloom, even as we keep one eye on November. Last week, there were surprises in Iowa, New Jersey, and California. This week, more drama, even in my own beloved South Carolina. Joining us is a man who knows more about how to win and keep the House than just about anyone on earth, former Speaker Kevin McCarthy. Welcome, Mr. Speaker. What surprised you last week with those elections?
4: Well, what surprised me is, in California, how different the elections are than they were 8 years ago, prior to having Gavin Newsom become governor. The election law that he changed has made California far behind. Trey, there are three things you want in election law. You want to make sure you have election integrity. You want to make sure you have transparency. Then you want to make sure you have timely results. Instead of taking 1 to 2 days to count all these, is now taking a month. So what we're losing is people's trust in the election process. Now, I believe Hilton, who was leading, who is in second right now, I believe looking at the numbers, you can call it that he is going to make the runoff, because in California, it's the top two. But if you look in LA, Pratt, who ran a very good campaign, who was in second, it looks as though with these latest numbers that he could fall down. Well, that brings distrust into the system, and it's harder to govern if people don't trust the system and don't have the transparency. So if we could make a few changes in California, I think we'd get better candidates, better participation, and better results.
3: All right, let's move to the East Coast. I keep reading these stories that somehow the Jeffrey Epstein vote cost Nancy Mace Donald Trump's endorsement. She was never going to get his endorsement for governor of South Carolina for more reasons than I can list in a one-hour show. Well, what are these, like, liberal magazines and newspapers talking about? It wasn't between Pam Evatt and Nancy Mace. They must not follow South Carolina politics. He was never going to endorse Nancy Mace.
4: You know that well. Everybody knows that well. It's just Nancy has a hard time with the truth and a lot of other things. She looks like she's in fifth place now. That's probably where she'll turn out in this election. I mean, you have a lot of great other candidates running. I mean, when you look at your attorney general and your lieutenant governor, that's where the president was always looking to who he was going to endorse. Because they're both such good quality candidates, that's why he delayed in making that endorsement. Mace was never in the running to ever get an endorsement.
3: All right, Graham Plattner is likely the Democrat nominee in Maine. Eric Swalwell, speaking to California, he's still got votes even after potentially criminal misconduct came to light. And there are also Republicans with skeletons as well. Does character matter anymore? I mean, how do voters factor in personal conduct when they go into the voting booth?
4: Look, no candidate's perfect, and I think people are very, look at the honesty. You had stumbled early on, but you corrected yourself and moved forward. But look, in these elected, be it Senate, be it the House, they're a microcosm of society. But you had a lot of people who knew about Eric Swalwell. Not everything, but knew a lot of bad things about it. It's kind of like how the Democrats knew about Biden, but once the rest of the country saw it, they wanted him off stage. Same thing happened with Eric Swalwell. With Republicans, we had a Matt Gaetz. And when the truth finally comes out, a lot of people wanted those two people removed. The Democrats now know the failing of this candidate, Plattner. They've asked him, is there anything more? I believe at the end of the day, the voters are going to say, I may want to be a Democrat and want to win, but I don't want to win with that failed of a candidate, from a Nazi tattoo to the background we're learning now. If they're flawed there, they're going to be flawed in the future as well.
3: All right, before I let you go, let's assume Speaker Johnson and Richard Hudson call you tonight. They wake you up, because I know you go to bed early, and they say, how do we win this fall? What is your advice?
4: Well, I would stick first, unite the team, stop fighting with the Senate Republicans, but show what you have actually passed. The House has worked hard. And I would tell you what it was like a month ago from today, they got a better chance of winning the election. The Democrats have to overperform 5 points greater than they did in the last election to be able to win. A month ago, they only needed 3 seats, the Democrats, to win the majority. They need 9. Focus on the economy between now and the election. Get that gasoline price down. Show that you kept your word. Talk about the new Trump accounts, where every child, regardless of color or where they live, they're going to get a brighter future. That you did secure the border with allowing immigration to come in an honest way. Show them that you've rebuilt this military. Show the future that you're keeping your word and you need to finish the job that you set out to do.
3: Whip. Majority leader, minority leader, speaker, retook the House 2 times that I know of, maybe more than that. The gentleman from Bakersfield, California, Kevin McCarthy. Thank you, Mr. Speaker, for joining us.
4: Thank you, and congratulations. One thing I never did was get a show for 5 years and be number one like you, so I'm proud of you.
3: Thank you. I'm as surprised as you are. Thank you, Mr. Speaker. You take care. Did Act Blue act unlawfully? GOP lawmakers are investigating Democrat fundraising machine Act Blue. What for and what can Congress do about it? Laurel Lee was a prosecutor and a judge and currently sits on House Judiciary. She joins us now. Welcome, Your Honor. Tell us what exactly you are investigating with Act Blue.
2: So, Trey, it's great to see you. There are certain limits to what is a permissible, what is a legal campaign contribution. You have to know who the person is that's making the contribution, where it's coming from, and then there are limits on what that contribution can be. And several years ago, investigative reporting revealed some really suspicious activity about Act Blue, which is the Democrats' largest online funding platform. What it saw was there were a number of people who claimed to be unemployed or retired, too many to be possibly true. So that started an investigation in the House of Representatives, which originated in the Committee on House Administration, to really take a look at what kinds of contributions were coming in, was there sufficient fraud control, were they doing the things they needed to do to be sure these contributions online were coming from permissible sources. What we have found in the years since then is really eye-opening. First off, absolutely not. There weren't adequate fraud prevention. What we saw was they weren't requiring those CCV numbers on the back of credit cards so that you can verify that the owner of the card's using it. They were allowing contributions to come in using gift cards, in some cases from foreign sources. So there's just a lot that we need to explore to understand really who knew it, what did they know, and did they let it go on even once they realized there was a problem?
3: Is Act Blue and are the Democrats cooperating with this investigation? I mean, it's hard to get people to cooperate, but do they care about foreign donations and the like?
2: So after all of this started to come to light, they did institute some additional fraud measures. But even now, as the investigation goes on, we're learning more and more about people who were working at Act Blue that may have had knowledge about what was happening. For example, several employees have come in for sworn testimony and invoked their privilege against incrimination. And Trey, as a former prosecutor, you know, you can't just invoke the Fifth Amendment because you don't like a question or you don't want to answer. It has to be only because giving a truthful answer might tend to incriminate you in a crime. So that's a very serious thing. And what we need to do now is make sure that we have all of the facts, all of the evidence, and that's what we'll be doing this week and in the weeks ahead in Congress, is making sure that we bring in the appropriate witnesses, that we get the facts, and that we get their testimony about what happened here. So, you know, fundamentally, this goes back to the question of American elections being decided by Americans. We spent several years hearing from Democrats that they were very concerned about foreign influence in American elections. And this is point-blank evidence that there was, in fact, foreign influence if they were accepting contributions from foreign nationals. So this is exactly the kind of thing that we need to get to the bottom of if we are going to ensure that we're all playing by the same rules and that there's a high degree of transparency and integrity in our elections.
3: You know, Laurel, I used to get stopped at every aisle at Publix and ask why I had not put people in jail when I was in Congress. And of course, you and I know we can't put anybody in jail. You did in a former life, but you cannot as a member of Congress. What is a realistic expectation for the public at the end of this investigation? Because you and Jimmy Jordan, you're not a grand jury, and you can't prosecute people.
2: Well, that's exactly right. And I know sometimes that is exactly what the public asks. Why isn't someone in handcuffs? And that's not the role of Congress. It's actually very important that that's an executive branch function. That's the Department of Justice. And, you know, what we do in Congress is investigate, provide that transparency, and where it's appropriate, we can refer people and events to the Department of Justice for them to take a look at whether there's a factual basis to bring a criminal charge. But for us, our number one goal is two things. First is transparency. Make sure that we find out what's happened and that we tell the American public so that they know. And then second, to be sure that we are following our own laws and that where there need to be changes, if we need to change the law, if we need to do something to make sure that everybody is acting ethically and everybody is acting by the same rules, then we can do that. That's our role in Congress, oversight and lawmaking.
3: Jimmy Jordan is lucky to have somebody with your background and your acumen on his committee. Congresswoman, thank you for joining.

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3: Hey, what's up?
4: Oh, just scrolling on ZocDoc looking for an in-network therapist to help with my ADHD. This review says Dr. Hamilton is a patient listener.
3: That sounds good.
4: No, I need someone to check me when I ramble. 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Like this one time I
3: was... Tangent alert. How about you book the appointment first?
4: Ah, smart. Booked it. So, like I was saying... Wait, what was I saying?
5: You've got options. 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
6: And events to the Department of Justice for them to take a look at whether there's a factual basis to bring a criminal charge. But for us, our number one goal is two things. First is transparency. Make sure that we find out what's happened and that we tell the American public so that they know. And then second, to be sure that we are following our own laws, and that where there need to be changes, if we need to change the law, if we need to do something to make sure that everybody is acting ethically and everybody is acting by the same rules, then we can do that. That's our role in Congress, oversight and lawmaking.
7: Jimmy Jordan is lucky to have somebody with your background and your acumen on his committee. Congresswoman, thank you for joining us on a Sunday night.
6: Thanks for having me, Trey.
7: Yes, ma'am. Take care. Up next, President Trump is trying to negotiate with Iran, even as fighting continues. And are the U.S. and Israel on the same page? Congressman August Pfluger after the break.

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1: I don't have fear of missing out anymore. Now I have the hope of missing out.
0: Redneck. Blue collar. The gold standard of American comedy.
1: Do you know who you look like? Sam Elliott.
0: Jeff Foxworthy, The Joke's on Me. 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
3: This is a Fox News alert. I'm Ashley Strohmeyer live in New York. A man is in police custody after he allegedly stabbed multiple people in New York's Penn Station. It happened just after 7 p.m. local time. Police say five people are hurt. One of them is in serious condition, and all victims were taken to local hospitals for treatment. It's not clear what led up to the attack, but we are also following breaking news out of Southeast Asia. That's where a tsunami alert is in effect. This comes after a 7.2 magnitude earthquake struck off the coast of the southern Philippines. Multiple buildings have reportedly collapsed in the General Santos city. The tsunami alerts are for parts of the western Pacific, including the Philippines, Indonesia, Taiwan, and Papua New Guinea. Officials in the Philippines say waves could reach up to 10 feet above the tide level there. Residents in coastal areas are being urged to move to higher ground. I'm Ashley Strohmeyer, and back to you Sunday night in America.
4: We're very close to having a deal, and if we don't have a deal, we'll do it one way or the other. Either way, we win.
5: But if they're so desperate, Mr. President, why haven't they said yes to the terms you're proposing?
4: Because they're strong, they're proud. There are things they never thought they'd be doing that they're going to have to do. They've got no choice. And it takes a little while, you know. You're talking about 47 years of getting away with whatever they wanted.
6: Welcome back to Sunday Night in America. Negotiations between the U.S. and Iran continue, but so does the fighting. U.S. forces intercepted Iranian missiles this week. Iran continues to target neighbors. The U.S. struck back. Meanwhile, there was an animated conversation between President Trump and Benjamin Netanyahu. Netanyahu, as you may recall, is up for election this fall in Israel. Ships are trickling through the Strait of Hormuz, but damage has been done. Energy shortages, economic strain. The Iranian economy is suffering, but so are other parts of the world. How long before things get back to some semblance of normalcy? August Pfluger flew fighter jets and now represents Texas in the House. Welcome, Congressman, thank you for joining us. Where does this conflict stand in your judgment? The House voted to end hostilities because a couple of Republicans defected, but Iran is still pursuing a nuclear weapon.
7: Trey, thanks for having me. This is a very complex, a very complicated and very tough geopolitical situation. I think everyone hopes that it is nearing the end. My message for President Trump, stay strong. The Iranians have lied, deceived, and terrorized for 47 plus years. And as you get nearer to the conclusion or to a deal or to a negotiation, of course, they are going to continue to lob missiles, as has been reported today, even into Israel, which thankfully it's being reported that today that Israel has intercepted those. But stay strong. Don't go down the path of the dim playbook, which is to withdraw in shame with weakness. Be strong, use peace through strength, and learn the lessons. And it's no surprise that Democrats wanted to put this war powers resolution on the floor, because that is their playbook. Their playbook is to show weakness instead of the strength that we need. Let's come together as Americans and acknowledge what a tough problem this is, and that President Trump is doing everything he possibly can.

0: can to extricate, but the conditions have to be right. And that means that they cannot have a nuclear weapon.
1: Congressman, the U.S. and Israel are allies, but that doesn't mean we agree on everything. Benjamin Netanyahu has an election coming up this fall. It's close. He may perhaps be running behind. Is there any chance his own domestic politics run counter to the broader U.S. goals in the region?
0: Well, domestic politics will always play a role. When the Iranians see some sort of difference of opinion politically between the United States and Israel, then of course they're going to try to exploit that. And the same thing that I just said to President Trump about staying strong, holding fast, and continuing to get a conditions-based withdrawal and resolution would be the same thing that I would say to Mr. Netanyahu. Let's come together as allies, because we are, and let's make sure that the defeat of the Iranian terror regime is the ultimate goal here, and that every end has to be pointed towards that.
1: Let me ask you about another country who's more of a nascent ally, Saudi Arabia. There are reports that they are pursuing a nuclear weapon. If Iran gets one, then you know Saudi Arabia is going to want one. Where does this end? I mean, does every country wind up with a nuclear weapon?
0: Well, I think that's the problem with the way that Iran was headed, is that you can't have a terror regime, the largest state sponsor of terror, acquire a nuclear capability and basically hold hostage not just the entire Middle East, but the world. And, you know, for Saudi Arabia, we're allies and partners. We work together. And I think this is, you know, for our administration, something that whether it's a fighter jet or some sort of Patriot missile or other technology, that we work closely with them, again, with the aim of achieving stability in the Middle East.
1: Congressman, you wore the uniform, you flew in jets, you were shot at. Thank you for your service, as always. For those Americans that are constantly reminded how long this conflict has drug on, can you refresh their recollection on just how much American blood is on Iranian hands, including perhaps some of your fellow soldiers?
0: Well, Trey, unfortunately, it's a unfortunate and tragic point that you make here. And as we have just passed Memorial Day, let's remember that the Iranian regime has killed over 1,000 Americans in that 47-year period. And they have the desire and the intent to do much more than just that. And this is why it's so important, and I'm so thankful that we actually have a president who has stood up to that terror regime and has said no more. And we're talking about a few months here. And yes, it is painful. It's painful here in the United States. It's painful for our allies around the world. But we can never let this regime, this terror regime, the worst terror regime on the globe, acquire a nuclear weapon. And that is worth the flag that you see behind me, the allegiance that we swear to our Constitution and protecting those liberties and freedoms. It's worth protecting them from that regime so that they don't come to our shores.
1: Congressman, thank you again for your service in uniform and also your service to the great state of Texas and for joining us on a Sunday night.
0: Thank you, Trey.
1: Yes, sir. Take care. Coming up, Democrats paid a lot of money to find out voters like sports. I would have told them for free. Plus, Capitol Hill takes on college football. Dear Lord, please do not let them mess up college football. Sage Steele is next on Sunday Night in America.
2: Fox News, I'm I'm Sue Gosman. Fighting escalating between Israel and Iran. Israel's military warning the public a second wave of Iranian missiles was targeting the country and urged them to seek shelter. Fox's Trey Yinks tells us that after the first attacks by Iran, President Trump had urged Israel to hold its fire.
3: The president told me it's certainly not going to help negotiations. He went on to say, what I would suggest to Iran, you've shot your missiles, that's enough. Get back to the table and make a deal.
2: Six people stabbed at New York's Penn Station, one seriously hurt. This a day before President Trump attends the basketball playoffs at Madison Square Garden.
4: Fans should expect enhanced security measures when entering Madison Square Garden, including TSA-style screening procedures. Guests are strongly encouraged to arrive at least 2 hours before tip-off.
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2: Guys, 5 already? It feels just like yesterday that Sunday Night in America began. I've been watching faithfully every Sunday since then, and I can't imagine a Sunday without it, or one that does not include Trey. So my heartiest congratulations to you all. 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
3: Hey Trey, it's Brett Baer in DC. I'm just weighing in to give you a congratulations. 5 years, it's hard to believe, 5 years in that spot. You do a great job. I tune in every week. Hope to be on there again soon.
4: Trey Gowdy is a live and breathe. I am so excited for you. 5 years, to me, it's flown by. I hope it feels the same way to you. 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You are the best legal eagle. You write amazing fiction, best-selling books. 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
5: 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Thank you for all you do. 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
6: It is my honor to wish Trey Gowdy a happy 5th anniversary on Sunday Night in America. Wow, does time go quickly. I remember when he just used to be just a guest on my show once in a while. And of course, he was a congressman as well. But now he's a superstar. Congratulations, Trey. We always love working with you, and we love your Sunday Night show.
7: Well, it is hard to make a lawyer speechless, but I did not know that they were going to do that. And somewhere right now in South Carolina, my mom is saying, I can't believe my son knows all those famous people. Thank you for that to my colleagues. It is hard to believe it's been 5 years or 4 years and 51 weeks longer than most of my friends thought I'd make it. Time goes so quickly, especially later in life. I want to thank my boss, Suzanne Scott, for giving me this incredible opportunity. To my colleagues at Fox, whom you just saw, who are every bit as kind and smart and considerate off air as you see them on air. I'm grateful Fox allows me to work for my beloved South Carolina. And to all the women and men who don't sit on this side of the camera, but whose hard work brings you the show each week. My friends joke that I work an hour a week. The truth is, these young women and men start Wednesday getting ready for Sunday. They work hard, and it's a labor of love. Thank you to our guest. On the first night, I promised I was not going to interrupt our guest. I've argued and fought for most of my life, but I wanted Sunday nights to be different. To be informative and entertaining and cordial and relaxing. Most of all, I thank you, because without you, there is no show. You're the reason that we do this, and you're the reason we made it 5 years. You have choices on Sunday night. Your time is precious. So thank you for loaning us the most valuable currency of all, which is your time. Almost 50 years ago, a little kid sat on a cold gas station bathroom floor rolling newspapers in Spartanburg, South Carolina. Before I started that paper route, I read the newspaper. Even as a kid, I loved the news. And then with rubber bands and plastic bags, I delivered the news in the freezing cold on a moped with dogs chasing me. Thanks to you, that little kid grew up to deliver the news indoors, in a suit, with no dogs chasing me.
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9: 1 year ago, Cardinal Robert Prevost was elected Pope Leo XIV as the first American to ever become the Bishop of Rome. In the first official biography of the Pope, author Elise Allen says Leo has a special message to American Catholics.
10: Building friendship, building community, remembering that in spite of our differences, we can be friends and we can treat each other as human beings. You know, I think that's his big message.
9: And it's a message that has been tested and making headlines in the last few weeks as the Pope and President Trump sparred over disagreements about the war in Iran. Allen was the first journalist to have a lengthy interview with Pope Leo after his election, and she says Leo has a quiet strength that may surprise people, but one that can take on the world leaders. He was well prepared to stand his ground even against the President of the United States.
10: I think Leo, you know, was not entirely surprised by that, but he also said very clearly he is not trying to attack anybody with what he says. He's trying to preach the gospel, and I think he sincerely means that.
9: For Fox on Faith, Lauren Green, Fox News.
11: This is House Call for Health. A daily cup of Joe can give you an energy boost, but it could also protect against aging and possibly help ward off chronic diseases. For decades, research has linked coffee consumption to longer life and lower risk of chronic disease. Now scientists say they figured out how. Texas A&M researchers say it isn't the caffeine, but rather compounds in coffee which activate a receptor in the body, recognized for its role in aging, stress response, and disease. The study finding that compounds like polyhydroxy and plant-based polyphenols were much more active. But despite the apparent connection, more research needs to be done.

0: done, with the researchers noting that current recommendations around coffee consumption are not changing. Researchers also say the study is mechanistic, focusing on how the biological process works instead of proving direct cause and effect. For more health news, go to foxnewshealth.com. 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I'm Lisa Brady, Fox News.
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2: The fighting escalates. I'm Sue Guzman, Fox News. Sirens sounding in Israel after a new round of missiles were fired by Iran. This after the IDF announced it had struck Iranian military targets in western and central Iran after Israel was struck earlier. It comes after President Trump Sunday expressed concerns that the latest strikes could jeopardize peace talks.
3: Even though we heard the president tell Fox that we were potentially just days away from securing a deal, that now all of that might be in jeopardy. We've heard the president say that negotiators are getting closer, and he's underscored some of his hard lines that Iran cannot have a nuclear weapon and that Iran cannot be able to have language in that deal that would allow them to, in the future, potentially buy a weapon. We've also heard the president push back, saying this is not an endless war. It comes as the war has now stretched into the 100-day mark. So there is a lot of pressure from Democrats saying this needs to come to an end. There's simply too much strain on the American public when it comes to gas prices and the overall impact on the economy.
2: Fox's Alex Hogan reporting. In a mass stabbing at New York's Penn Station, leaving six people injured and others scrambling for their lives.
4: It's coming less than a day before President Trump is set to attend Game 3 of the NBA Finals at Madison Square Garden, directly above Penn Station. Now, FDNY says a suspect was taken into custody at the scene, but have not yet released details about what led up to the stabbings. The scene of people being removed on stretchers weighing heavily on those who saw it tonight.
2: And that's Fox's Meredith Gorman reporting the stabbings near the Amtrak terminals at the busy transit hub. Five people dead, 14 injured in Ukraine's southeastern Zaporizhia region following a Russian attack comes after Volodymyr Zelensky, Ukraine's leader, met with the leaders of the UK, France, and Germany in London Sunday. 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
2: Police are still searching for suspects behind a mass shooting at an Ohio festival Saturday night.
9: The fun suddenly turning to people of all ages running and scrambling for cover at the iconic Old West End Festival. And many were helping any of the 12 victims that they could. We know two of those shooting victims are fighting for their life in critical condition. And people who were there are shocked. Police are still searching for at least two suspects who they say were probably shooting at each other. Investigators are currently combing through all the evidence, and one seasoned lieutenant says this is some of the worst violence he's seen.
2: And four people are dead, more than 200 injured from a magnitude earthquake of 7.8 that struck early Monday. It also sparked a tsunami for a time with 3-foot waves that washed ashore on nearby coasts. This was the strongest quake to strike the Philippines this year and was centered about 8 miles at sea southwest of the city of General Santos. We are told multiple buildings have collapsed and that search and rescue operations are underway for people who may have been taken underneath there. Still no suspects in custody following a shooting in Missouri that left 9 people injured over the weekend. Shots were fired about 4 miles away from England's World Cup base in Kansas City Saturday. This was just days before the World Cup tournament is set to kick off in New Jersey on Thursday. The soccer players from England had not yet arrived in Kansas City. They were due

to play a friendly game against Costa Rica in Orlando, Florida, this Wednesday. And the Tony Awards held in New York City at Radio City Music Hall, the 79th annual Tony Awards, where Schmigadoon took home the Tony for Best Musical. John Lithgow winning the Tony Award for Best Lead Actor for a Play for his work in Giant, and Laurie Metcalf win hers for Arthur Miller's Death of a Salesman. I'm Sue Guzman. This is Fox News.

Hello, America. I'm Mark Levin, and this is Life, Liberty, and Levin. I always appreciate you being here. We have a lot of deal-making going on, a lot of questions swirling around. What should we be doing, and so forth and so on. And I think some historical context is very, very important. And then I'll bring us up to present day. There's three monotheistic religions: Judaism, Christianity, and Islam. Judaism originated in the ancient Middle East region of the Levant, specifically within the historic lands of Canaan, which is the modern-day Israel and beyond. With Judaism was born the belief in monotheism, one God, the God. Judaism traces its roots back to Abraham and Sarah, approximately 1800 BCE, nearly 4,000 years ago, and traveled from Mesopotamia to Canaan. God made a covenant with Abraham, if you read your Bible, to give his descendants this land. It's described in the book of Genesis, the first book of the Bible. One of the most sacred sites on earth is the Cave of the Patriarchs in the southern Israeli city of Hebron. There, Abraham and Sarah, Isaac and Rebekah, Jacob and Leah are buried in that one place. But you know what? There's only 85 Jewish families left in Hebron. There's about 200,000 Palestinians. How did that happen? Well, was it because of 1948, the Jews occupying it? No. During the events known as the 1929 Hebron Massacre, during these events, Arab rioters attacked the city's Jewish community, resulting in the deaths of 67 Jews, widespread destruction of property, and the end of Hebron's historic Jewish presence, where Abraham and Sarah are buried. Today, 99% of the population there is Arab. 85 Jewish families are left. Christianity's roots are dated back to the first century CE, some 2,000 years ago and before. Islam was founded in the Arabian Peninsula in the 7th century, about 1,400 years ago. Today, Christianity represents 33% of the world's population, Islam, 21%, and there's 15 million Jews left in the world. The truth is, if there hadn't been all of these efforts to slaughter Jews throughout history, 4,000 years, Dory Gold, a great scholar, once told me, there'd be as many Jews in the world as there are Chinese, 1.5 billion. Before the 7th century Islamic conquests, nearly the entire Middle East was majority Christian. Lebanon had a Christian majority well into the 20th century. Christians are now a substantial minority, making up 35 to 40% of the population there. Syria and Egypt, before the 7th century, the populations of Syria and Egypt were overwhelmingly Christian. Egypt maintained a Christian majority for centuries, even after the Islamic conquest, and today, Coptic Christians make up about 10% of the Egyptian population, and they are brutalized and badly treated. Iraq, before the advent of Islam, similarly, was majority Christian. Turkey, Asia Minor. Prior to World War I, Christians made up approximately 25% of the Ottoman Empire, 1% today. Today, Bethlehem, the birthplace of Jesus and the home to the Church of the Nativity, was not long ago 85% Christian. Today, it's 85% Palestinian. What about the Jewish population? Obviously, before Christianity, well before Islam, what about it? By 1945, it was down to 856,000 Jews that lived in the Arab world. Today, almost no Jews live in the Arab world. There's a few thousand. Most of them are from Morocco. 2,000 Jews in Morocco. 1,000 Jews in Tunisia. Now, there's 8,000 Jews, less than 8,000 Jews in Iran, because they can't get out. Until seven decades ago, Baghdad was amongst the most Jewish cities in the world. By the 20th century, 40% of Baghdad's population were Jews. 40%. Today, the number of Jews in Iraq is counted on the fingers of one hand. Egypt currently has the lowest number of Jewish residents, three. And that's compared to approximately 100,000 before 1948. 1,000 in Tunisia, I mentioned, 2,000 in Morocco, 50 in Algeria, 50.
30 in Syria, 20 in Lebanon, 5 in Yemen, 4 in Iraq. Now that's pretty amazing, don't you think? The first religion in the Middle East. Non-existent, really, everywhere but

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6: Wherever else they exist in the Arab world. Almost nothing has been written about the Jews who fled their homes in Iraq and Syria and Egypt and Algeria and the rest of the Arab Muslim world when we talk about events today. And same with the Christians. By the end of the 16th century, the Jewish population in the Ottoman Empire was about 150,000. That's Turkey. Today, it's about 14,000. About 14,000. See, we have a modern crusade going on today. Spreading through all of Europe, spreading through Africa, the Christians being slaughtered in Nigeria and Sudan and Congo. They get some talk about it, but not much. You see the movements taking place throughout Europe, this crusade. London's been conquered, Paris has been conquered, other cities and so forth have been conquered. Numerous mosques and Islamic segregated communities are popping up throughout the Western world, including in our country. Huge numbers, and I'll get to that in a minute. So you can see why the Israelis, majority Jewish, but also Muslim and Christian, other minorities there, Druze and so forth, they're surrounded in a tiny country the size of New Jersey. There's over 50 Muslim countries in the world, this one little country. And the European countries that can't even defend their own cultures and their own populations are demanding that the Israelis surrender theirs. Just more land, you see. The Palestinians, you remove them from your land. Let me ask you something. If people have been in one place nearly 4,000 years, how is that not their land? They're the indigenous peoples. We have indigenous Native American tribes in our country that don't go back 4,000 years. And as a matter of fact, Texas and most of the Southwest and the West, we conquered those from Mexico and some other countries, and we acquired them. In my view, one of the greatest presidents in American history who gets no attention at all is James Polk. The left hates him, of course. But you can thank him for most of these states that we have. Would we ever, ever think about returning these states to Mexico? Well, there are Marxist movements in our country that say we should. I wrote an entire book on it called American Marxism. So what are the Israelis supposed to do when they're surrounded by enemies, some of whom have become acquiescent, but many of which have not? So now let's talk about paper deals. Deals with terrorist organizations. Deals with terrorist organizations. Do they work? Well, today isn't the first day of this. You know, the world didn't begin today. Iran has entered into many deals. Lebanon has entered into deals. Here's one from 1983. Menachem Begin, the Prime Minister of Israel, and the Israeli IDF, they had to go into Lebanon. Sound familiar? Because there were terrorist organizations that were attacking Israel. Sound familiar again? And they were slaughtering people in Israel.

Now, these terrorist organizations, Islamist organizations, they secreted themselves in the Lebanon, which was a majority Christian country. They assassinated the president, who was Christian. They created a civil war. Who was behind all this? Anybody know? Raise your hand. The Islamist Nazi regime in Tehran. Hezbollah is their creation. Hezbollah is their creation. Israel said, we're defending ourselves. We've had enough of this. So there was a paper deal right here, an agreement. And guess what happened? Hezbollah ripped it up. They wouldn't comply with it. Guess what else happened? The Lebanese government and military wasn't strong enough to stop them. Sound familiar? Does to me. Let's talk about the mothership, the Islamist Nazi regime in Tehran, because that's what it is. They're signing agreements all over the place. They're making promises. Here's one. They agreed to UN Resolution 2231 in 2015 on the Iran nuclear issue. Pursuant to the process and so forth and so on, we got all kinds of sections. It's long. Well, it goes on and on and on, all these agreements that they agreed to do. What happened? They ripped it up. Oh, okay. We have more. They signed on to the Treaty on Non-Proliferation of Nuclear Weapons. Wow. What happened to that one? Well, you know, come on. They ripped it up. The Iran nuclear agreement in 2015, our president wisely ripped it up himself. Why? Because it paved the way for them to get a nuclear weapon in 10 to 12 years. And they were working on it. But still, they were impatient, the regime in Iran. They were violating all the protocols. They were breaking through all the red lines. Now, you might say, well, the president took us out of that deal. He did, wisely so.

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6: For all the red lines. Now, you might say, well, the president took us out of that deal. He did, wisely so. But Iran was still committed to the deal. Uh-oh. What happened to that deal? Oh, my goodness. The Iranian regime ignored it. But we have a new deal now. So Israel has a deal with the government of Lebanon, brokered by us. It's a so-called ceasefire. Now, ceasefire used to mean cease fire, not fire. Ceasefire. But apparently it has a different meaning in the Middle East today. And so Hezbollah's already ripped it up. So what is a deal with the government of Lebanon like if they can't enforce compliance by Hezbollah? And why is Hezbollah doing this? Who does Hezbollah work for? The mothership. Iran. Well, why isn't Iran telling Hezbollah to cut it out? I thought we're working with a, you know, easy to work with them. They've got a good deal. Why do you think? Why do you think? So Hezbollah, I hate to do this, they've ripped up our beautiful deal. And it is a good deal. I just read it. I just read it. It's a good deal. Well, why doesn't Hezbollah do what they're supposed to do? Because Hezbollah, like the Islamist regime in Tehran, they have an ideology. Hezbollah put out a letter in 1985 stating exactly what it intended to do. Obliterate Israel, push the Jews out of Israel, obliterate the United States or anybody else who stands in their way in the West. Have they forsworn that? I haven't heard that, have you? No. So where are we headed with all this? I do not blame our president for trying to make a deal. You want to know why? Because the problem is with the people in our country. Not all of you, Mr. and Mrs. America, but other people. Leftists, Marxists, Islamists, and others. Who don't believe that we should have stopped Iran from getting a nuclear weapon. Who don't believe that we should take out Hezbollah or allow the Israelis to do it. Who don't believe that we should win this war in Iran. Who want cut and run, who want off ramps, who tell us that this is a fantasy war and they want to use it for political reasons and so forth and so on. And they've convinced 70% of the American people, not MAGA, 70% of the general population. What the hell are we doing? We don't want them to get nuclear weapons, but we want this thing to be over right away. I mean, good Lord, we're paying a dollar more for a gallon of gasoline. The psychology is way off here. The will to survive is way off here. I do not blame the president who's trying hard to do the right thing and has done the right thing. We the people, do we have the will to live? Look what we're doing to ourselves here. The Democrat Party is actually supporting candidates for Congress who were neo-Nazis, communists, economic socialists, radical Islamists with Al-Qaeda ties,

0: who are openly Jew haters, Christian haters, and America haters. And the Democrats are putting them up for nomination. They won't condemn them, the leadership. You've got people like Bernie Sanders. This is his heyday. He's thrilled. He's an old Stalinist. He's excited. And the Democratic Socialists of America taking their orders from China and other places and so forth and so on. And here's a report right here that just came out. It's fantastic. From the Foundation of Defense of Democracies. Our good dear friends, the Qataris, have spent over $400 billion to try and destroy our country, a nation of 300,000 people. Why are they spending $400 billion in America? And the communist Chinese are doing the same thing, and the Russians. Our woke right podcaster love Putin. One of them is over there visiting Russia right now. Oh, the subway system is fantastic, don't you know? The Democrat Party candidates, they trash American history. They libel our founding fathers. They reject our Declaration of Independence. They detest our constitutional system. Hakeem Jeffries has just announced he's going to destroy it. And the clapping seals in the Democrat Party agree with what he says. This is our 250th anniversary of the Declaration of Independence. It's not a very long time ago. The Roman Republic lasted about 500 years. The empire about another 500 years. Are we going to last 500 years? Are we going to last another 100 years with what the Democrat Party and these movements are doing into our country? That crusade I talked about in Europe, it's happening in America right now. Right now. And guess what this September is? The 25th anniversary of 9/11. And the Democrats just nominated a man with ties to the blind sheik who tried to blow up the two towers in New York. And they have members of Congress with ties in promoting terrorist organizations from the Middle East. They have Marxists who want to destroy our country from within. And so far, there's one person stopping them, President Trump, but the Democrat Party, with their mayor, Mondami, in New York City, with their mayor in Dearborn, Michigan, with their mayor in Paterson, New Jersey, with their efforts to expand this movement, because all they care about is power. Remember what I've told you. Marxists want power. The party comes first. The country comes second. The party controls the country. This Marxist-Islamist fusion in our own country is taking place right now. Mark, you sound very extremist. I am not extremist. I am very rational. I see what's taking place around us. It's a five-alarm fire. I'll be right back.
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1: Welcome back, America. We're here with our good friend Rebecca Heinrichs and Hudson Institute Senior Fellow, Keystone Defense Initiative Director. Welcome back, Rebecca. A couple of things I'd like to pursue with you. What do you see as a good deal? Is there a good deal? As long as it's backed up by military might, how do you analyze what's taking place right now?
2: Well, I think President Trump's red lines are exactly right. I'm extremely skeptical that the IRGC, the Iranian militants, are going to accept the deal. But President Trump has said, look, like, we're not going to lift the blockade in exchange for the Iranians simply promising to work on their nuclear program. We're only going to remove the blockade if the IRGC opens the strait completely, does not charge a toll, gets back to keeping the Strait of Hormuz as international waters. And that, so far, Mark, is not what the Iranians are willing to do. The president has also said that phase two, really articulated by Marco Rubio, phase two is if the strait is totally open, we get back to the way it was before Epic Fury, then we would have a real, no kidding, dismantling of the Iranian nuclear program. All of its enriched uranium has to get out of the country, and the United States is either going to do this in cooperation with the IRGC, which, again, I don't believe that the IRGC will cooperate with us, or we will take it by force. So I am very skeptical that the Iranians are going to cooperate. But according to the president's own red lines of what would be a good deal, I think that that would be in the interest of the United States.
1: To me, the issue comes down to enforcement. How are these things going to be enforced for exactly the reasons you state? And it also seems to me if there are going to be red lines, and there are, they have to be enforced during his presidency. Because I don't see this happening after his presidency. If a Democrat's elected, I don't see anything getting enforced. And I see the Iranians thumbing their nose as they always do. What do you make of that?
2: Well, right. So what President Trump has done is he really has a vice around the IRGC, and he's not moving it. He's not releasing any pressure while he continues this really opportunity for the Iranians to negotiate. What do I mean by that? We have them in a total economic vice, $500 million being deprived to the IRGC through the blockade. At the same time, the State Department continues to announce more sanctions on these entities and networks that the Iranians are using to try to evade American sanctions, including in Hong Kong, which, by the way, is China. China's trying to help the Iranians evade sanctions. So the Iranian Central Bank, in fact, just announced that there's 2 million more Iranian youth who are unemployed now. So as the Iranians continue to resist a deal that works for the United States, it's the Iranians who are paying a price, but it's because of the Iran regime. So President Trump is willing to keep all of this in place while he negotiates. And of course, our central command is still taking out IRGC launchers, taking out their command and control in these islands in the Strait of Hormuz every time they fire at American ships. Do I think that another American president will do that while it attempts to negotiate? I don't think so.
1: Now, what about China? There's other countries, too, but China's observing this. They're watching this. You think they're impressed?

0: Do you think they're not impressed or what?
1: So I think it's a bit of a mixed bag. Obviously, China is watching everything the United States does vis-a-vis Iran, which I think is why the stakes are so high. So as you really articulated so well, the IRGC obviously is still committed to the Islamic Revolution. It's still funding proxy groups in the region, destabilizing the Middle East. It's also a proxy for China. China, the Chinese Communist Party, backs and supports the Iranians through evading sanctions. And of course, China would love for the United States to essentially back out of the region in the Middle East and let Iran maintain coercive control over the Strait of Hormuz, because that means China has control over the Strait of Hormuz because China backs Iran. That's why it's so important that when we end this conflict, finally, it has to be through the United States imposing its will on Iran, not asking the Iranians to let us open the strait, but enforcing it, because we do not want China to have it. Last point on this, the United States, because of the direction of President Trump, demonstrated overwhelming military force and military competency, both in Midnight Hammer and in Epic Fury. And you know the Chinese have to be impressed by that.
0: See, my concern here is beyond 3 years, beyond 5 years, do I think the Iranian regime will honor anything? And the answer is no. Why would they? They've seen how our country reacts, not Donald Trump, I'm talking about post-Donald Trump. They see what Congress is saying, they see what our media is saying, they see what these woke Reich buffoons are saying, and the isolationists are saying, and so forth. Speaking of, when we come back, because your expertise is beyond the Middle East, what do you make of people, woke right, going to Russia and making a big deal of it, talking about how fantastic it is over there? It seems like there's a conga line of these people doing it. We'll be right back.
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1: This is a Fox News Alert. I'm Chandley Painter. Police in Toledo, Ohio are searching for at least one person

who opened fire on a crowd near a busy community street festival. Police say multiple people are hurt and have been taken to nearby hospitals for treatment. This all happening just after 5:30 local time. It's not clear what led up to the shooting. Again, police are looking for at least one person who fired into a crowd at a Toledo, Ohio festival. Multiple people are hurt. Stay with Fox News Channel for more on that latest developing story. Also, an Auburn University student who went missing in Japan has been found dead after a days-long search. James Weston Higginbotham's family confirmed the 20-year-old's body was found by a search and rescue team. It's not clear how he died. His family says he decided to spend time on his own after a small disagreement with his mother. I'm Shelley Pater, now back to Life, Liberty, and Live-In.

0: Welcome back, America. We're here with our friend Rebecca Heinrichs. Rebecca, what do you make of these sojourns, these weird trips that some of these woke right types, R-E-I-C-H is the way I put it anyway, go to Russia, they're praising Putin. I think people have written about it. Russia has a big PSYOP operation going on in our country, and it seemed to affecting some of these podcasters and so forth. What do you make of this?
1: Well, what's first of all, it's interesting to me is that all of these people in the podcast world on the American right, the first indication that they are essentially going to take an anti-American stance is they're anti-Semitic. They're openly anti-Semitic. And when you're anti-Israel, anti-Semitic, there's a direct correlation that you're also, in fact, anti-American, which makes you pro-Russian Federation, pro-Chinese Communist Party. So you have these individuals going to Russia, and they're making these false claims that Russia is essentially a, quote, Christian nation because of the Christian symbols there. We know, of course, Russia has some of the highest rates of things that Christians would never support: abortion, domestic abuse. In fact, Russia actually decriminalized domestic abuse. There is no due process there. And so this is a place that doesn't have the rule of law. And the Russian Federation remains staunchly anti-American. But you have these people clearly being supported by the Russian government to do this propaganda, to try to claim to Americans and to evangelicals like myself, trying to claim that actually we have it all wrong, that Israel's bad, and that Russia's in fact good. It's totally wrong and very damaging, I think, Mark.
0: You know, early on in the history of Israel, Israel had a choice to make. Either join the side of Russia or join the side of the United States. Because Russia was very early in recognizing the new state of Israel. Many of the founders came out of Europe and many of them were socialists. And Russia thought they had a real shot at having a foothold in the Middle East. And Israel said, no, we are going to align ourselves with the United States. And since then, Russia's been very hostile to Israel, very hostile to every government in Israel there and so forth and so on. I just wanted the public to understand this. And is very hostile to it today. People might say, well, why is that? But that's one of the main reasons why that is the way it is. And so that sort of puts a fine point on your point with the anti-Semitism, anti-Israel, pro-Russia perspective, and ultimately anti-American perspective. So you agree with me. You see this happening a lot with the woke right. What about Russia? Are they working a PSYOP operation in our country, too?
1: Well, I think it's very clear that the effect is you see that the pro-Russia argument making its way into these influencers on the right and to even some members of Congress who are making the argument that Russia is the one that's right and not Ukraine. Regardless of what you think about the United States is the degree to support we should give Ukraine, you should have moral clarity to understand that Russia is persecuting Christians in occupied Ukraine. It is targeting Christian churches in Ukraine. Russia is the one that is hostile to the United States and the West. Ukraine wants to be part of the West. So you are seeing this influence operation that is seeking to confuse Americans. And remember, Russia supports Iran in the United States' efforts to get rid of the Iran regime because there is this axis of authoritarian powers. It's China, it's Russia, it's Iran, and it's a North Korea against the United States-led West, which, of course, in the West includes our great ally in the Middle East, Israel.
0: All right. And I do notice that Israel's taking steps towards more independence. It's building alliances with India, with Greece, with Argentina, with some of the other countries. Its military industry.

0: technology industry, which is really quite cutting edge. They're beginning to really sell and get into that market, particularly with Iron Dome type activity and so forth. So I think Netanyahu said, we want to be more of a partner so that they can make independent decisions and not be told, I think, no, you can't take out Hezbollah. No, you can't do this. No, you can't do that. I think that's where they're heading anyway. Final words.
1: Well, one, I certainly don't blame Bibi Netanyahu for making that decision, trying to make Israel less dependent on the decisions of the American people, essentially, because they've watched, as you said in your opening remarks, they've watched what Americans have done, become more anti-Semitic, anti-Semitism on the left, beginning to this horseshoe happening on the right. But I would say for Americans listening, we would be deprived of the great alliance we have with Israel if we don't have this strong military cooperation. If it wasn't for Israel's incredible intelligence operation to penetrate the Iran regime, we would not have had the great military success in collaboration with Israel that we've had against the Iranian regime. So we need that alliance. It's not just, you know, Israel is not simply taking from the United States. We are a great alliance together to the great benefit of the United States, to Americans, and to the West.
0: And Israel takes that $3.8 billion a year. They don't get cash. We keep it here. We spend it on our military industry to provide that with that military equipment. And they use it on the ground. And we learn a lot from that. And they improve our weapons. And they give us the technology back for free. There's a lot there that people don't understand. Rebecca Heinrichs, I want to thank you very, very much. You're very brave, intelligent. We love to have you.
1: Always a privilege to join you. Thank you.
0: We'll be right back.
2: News. I'm Ted Lindner. Six people stabbed in New York City at Penn Station Sunday night. One seriously hurt. This a day before President Trump attends the basketball playoffs upstairs at Madison Square Garden.
3: Fans should expect enhanced security measures when entering Madison Square Garden, including TSA-style screening procedures. Guests are strongly encouraged to arrive at least 2 hours before tip-off.
2: Fox's CB Cotton. Iran firing missiles at Israel Sunday in retaliation for an Israeli attack on Beirut. Fox's Trey Yingst with more on President Trump's reaction.
4: The president told me it's certainly not going to help negotiations. He went on to say, what I would suggest to Iran, you've shot your missiles, that's enough. Get back to the table and make a deal.
2: The Israeli Air Force responding by striking military targets belonging to the Iranian regime. And the 79th Annual Tony Awards held at Radio City, New York City, Schmigadoon wins for Best Musical. 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
1: Welcome back, America. We have a dear friend of mine, Dr. Zudi Jasser. Dr. Zudi Jasser is running in the 4th Congressional District in Arizona. He's former U.S. Navy Lieutenant Commander. He is the founder of the American Islamic Forum for Democracy. And I wanted you here for a very important reason, Zudi. You've spent your entire adult life defending America and opposing these radicals, these Islamists. And you've had many threats to your life. You've tried to organize people against them. And here you have the Democrat Party that just nominated Adam Hamaway, past connections to Omar Abdelrahman, known as the blind sheik who tried to blow up the two towers in New York. And he was convicted for that. Let's say he knew the blind sheik in the 1990s through the New Jersey Egyptian American community, traveled with him, translated press documents for him, testified on his behalf at the trial in 1995. What do you make of this secretion of these Islamists into the Democrat Party? And the Democrat Party doesn't even speak out against them. It braces them, endorses them, puts money behind them to get them elected to Congress.
2: Yeah, you know, Mark, this is so important. And you and I have been talking about it for decades, since 9/11. And the United States has seen basically an evolution of initially the uploading of the software started by Obama in 1.0, became 2.0 with basically that dependency becoming a dismantling of our infrastructure and the Muslim Brotherhood infiltrating into U.S. institutions. And then ultimately now they've gone from terror cells around the United States and around the West into a civilizational jihadist movement within the institution where they can be protected the most, which is within Congress, where they don't have to get security clearances, where they can basically take over as the Democratic Socialist Party of America has done with the party. They radicalize the Democrats, just like the Islamists radicalize Muslims. And basically, they've upgraded from Ilhan Omar to now Adam Hamaoui. He claims, this guy is my age, by the way, he claims that he didn't know anything about the blind sheik, and he testified for him because he just thought it was the right thing to do. He was translating for a guy who escaped from Egypt and was giving speeches about armed jihad, about the evil nature of Israel, about how insane the West was and secular democracy was evil and they had to defeat it. So there are many speeches in 91, 92, 93 that this guy, Sheikh Abdelrahman, gave. And Adam Hamaoui, a radical Islamist now, has pretended as a physician. He didn't really matter. And listen, he's a vet. But just like Plattner's a vet. So this isn't just, you don't have to be an expert about Islamists to understand the danger of Adam Hamaoui as a physician, as a vet. Plattner supposedly is a vet, but yet has an SS trooper tattoo on, which basically glorifies the Holocaust. And he's very anti-American and anti-Western. So at the end of the day, the Marxist jihadist axis has now come to complete fruition. The software is uploaded and they've taken over the left. And now I tell you, as horrifying as this is to me as an American, it's an opportunity because they now have an opening for our independent voters, the folks that rank and file in the Democrats, to come over to the Republican side and say, you know, listen, we're not going to take this radicalism. We want our country back. We want, you know, assimilation is not negotiable. And this is how we save our country, is to expose this ideology and its upload.
1: Brilliantly put. So, Zudi Jasser, I want to pursue this with you further, because the Democrat Party really must hate America, the kind of people it's promoting, the kind of people it's embracing, its refusal to take any steps to stop these movements from leaching into their party. Now they're becoming their party, and I want to pursue that with you in a moment. We'll be right back.
0: Today's jazz brings the movement forward. Modern voices continue.

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0: That's your potpourri.
1: Welcome back, America. Zudi Jasser, are you concerned that you have these prominent Democrats who are on TV all the time and a microphone is stuck in their face? What do you think about Hamaway? What do you think about Plattner? And they're always sort of tap dancing or they're defending them. They put power, their own power, ahead of what's right for the country. And they're bringing these people into the government. It reminds me of the left in Europe that did exactly the same thing. And now Europe is overrun with these Islamists. What do you think?
2: You're 100% right. And, you know, my opponent in November, Greg Stanton, has been missing in action, takes his orders from Hakeem Jeffries and Schumer, and basically has not represented the people. And Americans are done with what's on the menu in the Democratic Party. And as you said, if you want to see where America's going with what the Democrats have put on their menu now, with the Adam Hamawis, Rashida Tlaib, Ilhan Omars, Abdul Abdesayed in Michigan, these guys, we're headed towards Europe. And Europe now is gone. It has lost its identity of democracy. It is now, London has had a Islamist mayor for over 10 years who has dismantled their program. If you look at Hamawi's campaign site, he makes no bones about it. It's our 250th anniversary. It has nothing about Americanism, patriotism, about the hope of America. It's all about dismantling ICE, dismantling Homeland Security, how America's to blame for everything. It's all about hate. And as I talk to voters in our district, I can tell you, Mark, they don't want that. They want to seal our borders. They want our country back. They want affordability back. And yet the Democrats are simply selling this foreign ideology via the Marxists like Plattner or via the Islamists like Adam Hamawi. So, yeah, they can go ahead and represent the Democrats all they want because it's going to cause a large sucking sound into conservatism, into the center of America, to preserve our country, or we're going to lose it. Because if you look at Europe, Europe lost its democracy in the early 20th century because of this ripping apart into anti-Semitism and hate. And I, as a Muslim who loves this country, am the best way to best person to prosecute this case in the halls of Congress and get back our country.
1: We haven't a lot of time left.

0: If look at New York City, Mamdani is the Marxist and Islamist. He's the fusion in human form right there. He's destroying their economy. He's destroying their private property rights. He is really allowing violence to occur against the Jewish population because, in my view, he wants to depopulate that city of Jews, repopulate it with Islamists, with illegal aliens and so forth. In other words, conquer the city, take over the city. Am I right about that?
1: 100%. They divide the world into areas that are Muslim majority, that's the land of Islam, and the rest is sort of the land of war or the land of conquest or colonial imperialism, if you will. And they tried to get the Ground Zero Mosque, and they didn't have enough popular support back in 2010, but now they've uploaded all of these ideologies through the Democratic Socialist Party of America. Mamdani was right at Ground Zero, and just 20, 30 miles out, you've got New Jersey, and now you have Hamowy, and then more out, you've got other cities that they're continuing to advance this ideology. But the flyover America, the majority of America, does not want any of this. They want their ideologies back of Americanism unabashedly, first liberty being freedom, freedom of religion, freedom of speech, and get back our family values that have been taken over by foreign ideologues. So, I have only hope for our country, and we are the last best hope. And I tell people to go to z4az.com, by the way.
0: There you go. Well, we better get our act together because this movement is moving fast and it's spreading across the country as it's spread across Europe. And it's not by accident. It's not a coincidence. It's intentional.
1: No.
0: Zudi Jasser, thank you. We wish you all the best. Be safe out there, my brother. Take care of yourself.
1: God bless you, Mark. Thank you.
0: We'll be right back.
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7: 1 year ago, Cardinal Robert Prevost was elected Pope Leo XIV as the first American to ever become the Bishop of Rome. In the first official biography of the Pope, author Elise Allen says Leo has a special message to American Catholics.
8: Building friendship, building community, remembering that in spite of our differences, we can be friends and we can treat each other as human beings. You know, I think that's his big message.
7: And it's a message that has been tested and making headlines in the last few weeks as the Pope and President Trump sparred over disagreements about the war in Iran. Allen was the first journalist to have a lengthy interview with Pope Leo after his election, and she says Leo has a quiet strength that may surprise people, but one that can take on the world leaders. He was well prepared to stand his ground even against the President of the United States.
8: I think Leo, you know, was not entirely surprised by that, but he also said very clearly he is not trying to attack anybody with what he says.
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1: Welcome back, America. Don't forget, tomorrow night, same place, same time, set your DVR, Life, Liberty, and Levin. We have a great show planned for you. I want to make this very, very clear. We're not Europe yet, thanks in big measure to our president of the United States, securing the border, vetting people, deporting people who shouldn't be here. We have choices to make with Iran and Hezbollah again because of our president. No other president has even brought us to the point where we have to make any of these decisions. So that needs to be said. So we salute our man. See you tomorrow night on Life, Liberty, and Levin.
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2: Exchanging strikes. I'm Ted Lindner, Fox News. Israel and Iran have traded attacks with explosions heard in at least three Iranian cities. Fox's Ashley Strohmeyer has the details.
3: Iran launching a new wave of missiles at southern Israel. This comes after Israel's military struck military targets in western and central Iran early Monday morning. Iranian state media confirms explosions in at least three cities, including Isfahan and Tehran. This comes hours after Iran launched at least four waves of missiles at Israel. Israel says they were all intercepted and vowed a powerful response. Tehran claims the attack was retaliation for Israel's deadly strike in Beirut on Sunday. Israel insists it's going after Hezbollah in Lebanon because the Iran-backed group keeps firing missiles into northern Israel.
2: President Trump has shared that Iran's strikes are certainly not going to help negotiations. Six people injured in a series of stabbings in New York City at Penn Station Sunday night. A suspect's in custody. The stabbing happening on the eve of President Trump's planned attendance at Game 3 of the NBA Finals at Madison Square Garden, directly above Penn Station. Fox's C.B. Cotton with more on security.
4: The president will become the first sitting U.S. Commander-in-Chief to attend an NBA Finals game, and fans have been told to expect airport-level security. The Knicks releasing a statement that reads in part, quote, a strict no-bag policy will be in effect, and fans should make every effort to limit personal items to an absolute minimum. Fans should expect enhanced security measures when entering Madison Square Garden, including TSA-style screening procedures. Guests are strongly encouraged to arrive at least 2 hours before tip-off to allow additional time for screening and entry.
2: The NYPD says no watch parties will be permitted outside the garden. And tomorrow morning or Monday morning, 8:30 a.m. Eastern time, the NYPD commissioner and special agent in charge of the U.S. Secret Service will be holding a security briefing. America's
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2: The 79th annual Tony Awards held at Radio City Music Hall in New York City Sunday night. Schmigadoon, an adaptation of the Apple TV series that gently mocks big, brassy Broadway shows, taking home the Tony Award for Best New Musical. The award also completing the studio EGOT achievement, which is when the producing studio wins an award in all four major award ceremonies. Liberation, a play about a consciousness-raising women's group in Ohio set in the 1970s, winning a Tony for Best New Play. Earlier this year, that play also won a Pulitzer Prize for drama. Elon Musk's SpaceX set to go public this week in what's expected to be the biggest IPO in history. Fox's Madeline Rivera with more.
6: SpaceX set a flat price of $135 per share. They're going to offer 555.6 million shares as the company tries to raise $75 billion. At this price tag, SpaceX would be valued at $1.8 trillion, making it one of the most valuable firms in the United States. The question of whether investors will accept SpaceX's evaluation will largely hinge on whether they believe Elon Musk can deliver on his ambitious

0: goals, including putting AI data centers into orbit and sending humans to Mars. SpaceX reported it lost nearly $5 billion last year, even though revenue increased by 33% from the year before.
1: SpaceX also reportedly making the unusual decision to keep about 30% of its shares for individual investors. Other major companies expect to announce their own IPOs, including Anthropic and OpenAI. Multiple people have reportedly been killed and over 200 injured following a 7.8 magnitude earthquake that shook part of the southern Philippines early on Monday. Tsunami warnings were also initially issued. Power outages were reported. People were urged to get to higher ground. The epicenter of the tremor at a depth of 6.2 miles and struck about 8 miles southwest of General Santos City. I'm Ted Lindner, and this is Fox News.
2: Hi, everyone. Welcome to One Nation. I'm Brian Kilmeade. Hope you're having a fantastic weekend. It's about to get better. Look at the lineup we put together for you. Senator Kyrsten Sinema, once it wonders what happened to her party, the Democratic Party. She left and became an independent, but what she left behind is carnage. That's what we're seeing now in the primary season. Elise Stefanik, she wrote about how bad schools were getting. I see some signs of hope. I'll play some tapes for her. We'll see if we can convert her and make her feel that same feeling. And Billy Bush. What happened to the movie and TV industry in Los Angeles, and why can't they count ballots? He comes to us from Hollywood. But first, the fastest, most impactful monologue in America. We begin with the radical class. Yep, a new group of lawmakers seems to be heading to Capitol Hill. And if you thought the last few years were polarizing, just wait, because some of the loudest voices coming in aren't running away from the left. They are actually running more left. We're talking about candidates who openly embrace socialism, who want to fundamentally reorder the country. Pack the Supreme Court, blow up the filibuster, kill the Electoral College. They believe the Democratic Party problem is they're not progressive enough. Yeah, it's so bad that some reasonable Democrats are sounding the alarm.
3: The polls show Democrats aren't doing that well.
4: We earned their anger. We did things that were really ridiculous. We let a border get out of control. When it came to public safety, we talked about defunding the police. When it came to an ethnic group, we called them Latinx. Rather than worry about classroom excellence, we were worried about bathroom and locker room access. Look at all the focus groups out there. Democrats tell you, stop talking about these cultural issues.
2: Yeah, that's Rahm Emanuel. He's not a Republican. He's not a Fox News host. He's a former Chicago mayor, chief of staff to President Obama, worked in the Clinton administration. And his message is simple. Voters didn't turn away from Democrats by accident. They were pushed away. But now they're doubling down, in my view, on crazy. You got people sympathizing with terrorists regularly, out in the open. Case in point, New Jersey. Dr. Adam Hamowy walking away with a win in the 12th district. He was a defense witness for the blind sheikh. Yeah, the terrorist during the 1995 trial. They palled around. He was like a mentor to him. Now, meanwhile, you got an anti-Israel squad member named Chris Rabb over in Pennsylvania. He is a proud socialist, and he won big, an AOC disciple. Fast forward over to Michigan. Abdul El Sayed is battling for a Senate seat there with a Democratic nomination to be the next senator. He's for Medicare for all, free college, abolish ICE, wants to deny Israel any military aid. Look at this guy. At a campaign event, he actually suggested that terrorists act out of pain and frustration caused by U.S. policies. Isn't that something to think about with 25 years since 9/11? He hangs with his disciple. He's a disciple of a guy named Hassan Piker, an American-hating, Israel-hating, Hamas-loving podcaster who's got millions of followers. So what's happening right now in this primary season with Democrats to me is astounding and also, I think, alarming. I want the political parties to be different. They have to be different. We need a spirited debate. But it seems Democrats want a different country. A stark contrast to not long ago when powerful Democrats said things like this.
5: It is time to break the bad habit of expecting something for nothing from our government or from each other. Let us all take more responsibilities, not only for ourselves and our families, but for our communities and our country.
6: If making it easy to be an illegal alien isn't enough, how about offering a reward for being an illegal immigrant? No sane country would do that, right? Guess again. If you break our laws by entering this country without permission and give birth to a child, we reward that child with U.S. citizenship.
2: So he's actually speaking against birthright citizenship, just like President Trump. And you have President Clinton talking about welfare reform. What happened to those Democrats? Gone forever, or are they just gone for now? Because today, the candidates raising the most money, generating the most enthusiasm, and winning the most attention are not moderates. They are radical, in my view, anti-Semitic, anti-American, anti-capitalist. And that has some Democrats asking, did the party learn anything from 2024, or is it doubling down? With me right now is a good friend of the show, someone who used to work across party lines, a Democrat and independent, Senator Kyrsten Sinema. Thanks so much. Great to see you, Senator.
7: It's great to see you. My head is a lot bigger than yours in the shot, though,
2: right.
7: Brian. Wow.
2: I know. At home, they probably think the same thing, so you're saying it out loud. And you have a great sense of humor. I found that out up close and personal. But, Senator, let me ask you, when I was playing the Bill Clinton tapes and the Harry Reid tapes, is that more the Democratic Party you got involved with? And do you think that could ever come back?
7: Well, you know, I was a Democrat for a number of years when I served in the state legislature, in the U.S. House of Representatives, in the U.S. Senate. And as folks will probably remember, I left the Democratic Party and declared my independence while I was still serving in the United States Senate. And it wasn't because I had changed at all. It was because the party that I had been affiliated with didn't match my values any longer. You know, as you'll recall, I stood up for the filibuster to ensure that minority rights were protected in the Senate. And my colleagues felt like they no longer valued minority rights. We know, Brian, now that things have changed. Now that the Democrats are back in the minority, they're using the filibuster to protect minority rights against their view about Donald Trump's policies. So, you know, times change, things change. But what I think we can all agree on is that we're seeing much more radicalized candidates running for office and winning in contested primaries and ultimately in general elections. And that's not good for democracy overall.
2: It isn't. And I think the conservative, the Republicans, are running more on common sense because of that than they are on typical conservative principles. Do you see that? Because it seems to me a lot of what Democrats want to do just lack common sense. I worry that the country changed.

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7: So once they get through a primary, they will win the general election. You know, Brian, we're seeing this kind of polarization on the edges of both parties. But right now in the Democratic Party, you're seeing kind of the candidates who used to run on bread and butter issues like, you know, minimum wage and making sure that working class people could have a better life for their kids. And those are issues that are not front and center as much anymore. You're seeing candidates that run on cultural issues much, much farther to the left and are less in touch with what matters to regular people. And I think that's why many Americans just feel disaffected and removed from the political process. They don't feel like there are candidates who are actually talking about what matters to them.
8: You work in the AI field right now. And these college graduates, I thought this was a spontaneous, unscripted reaction, caught me by surprise. During some commencement addresses, when AI was brought up, this was the reaction. Yeah. Listen.
9: There is a fear. There is a fear in your generation, if that the future has already been written, that the machines are coming.
10: The rise of artificial intelligence is the next industrial revolution.
11: AI is rewriting production as we sit here. I know it. Deal with it. Like I said, it's a tool. Hey, like I said, you can hear me now or you can pay me later.
8: See, I thought the 65-year-olds would be booing change, but instead we got the 22-year-olds booing change. Are they right to be worried? And what would you like to tell them?
7: So, Brian, it's really interesting because the data shows that 65 and older are a group of Americans who are most comfortable with the rise of AI because they've lived through technological advancements their whole entire life. It's ironic that young people are upset about AI because, Brian, they are the greatest utilizers of AI. The average American uses their phone 100 times a day to access an AI data center. So the challenge we face is that young people are using AI over 100 times a day, accessing a data center, and they don't even realize it. So the reality is that this is the generation that will benefit the most from AI. And all it takes is a little bit of time to learn to use the tools and then find amazing growth careers that will help them maximize these tools.
8: So we have an executive order coming out from the president. It looks like it's going to be 30 days. So when you have something really titanic like Mythos, which thinks on its own and people are afraid could take over the world, you got to tell the White House. So now there's an EO out there by David Sachs, and he's the advisor to the president on this. He says it creates a process for frontier labs to voluntarily share cutting edge cyber models in order to secure critical infrastructure and strengthen government's own cyber defenses. We are not conducting oversight on new models. So we want the free market to be the free market, but it also is national security. We also got to beat China. Is this an executive order you can get behind?
7: You know, you hit the nail on the head of why it's important that we keep moving forward. We've got to beat China. We've got to protect our national security. And

0: The reality of a 30-day period that's more workable than the previous proposed 90 days is we've got to recognize how fast this technology is advancing. You know, 90 days was just not reasonable, Brian. New models come out every 30 days. And so a 30-day discussion period that's voluntary with the government makes a lot more sense. It allows the government to have time to kind of integrate it into their own cyber defenses, but it also ensures that we're not going to lose this battle to China. And I can't emphasize how important that is. We don't want to wake up one day, Brian, and see that the values of the Chinese Communist Party are running the world. We want American values running the world.
1: And we got to explain. That's why it's so critical. Got to explain the data centers. Yeah, got to explain the data centers to people, how they're going to benefit and the jobs they're going to get. Senator, thanks so much. We started and you were a lot bigger than me on the flat screen and we ended up the same size. That's the magic of it all.
0: That's great.
1: Senator Sinema, thanks so much.
2: Before I leave the stage, I have one last thing to say. Every single person here has a voice and we are privileged to have the freedom to use it when so many people around the world are struggling and they're suffering to be heard. Whether it's the millions suffering in Palestine, Sudan, Congo, Afghanistan, and so many other countries around the world, or the families being torn apart by ICE, these are not distant issues. They are happening right now as I speak. My point is, we're not given a voice to stay silent and to just sit.
1: Unbelievable, right? Schools may be finally coming around. You see, she was stopped when she was ad-libbing. That was the valedictorian of a high school over in North Carolina being yanked from the stage after she used a graduation speech to rant against Israel and ICE. That doesn't usually happen. And it does not seem to be a one-off. You got UC Berkeley. The school refused to give a kid his diploma until he got rid of his Palestinian flag. Watch.
3: We're not allowed to have flags.
4: This is America!
5: Let him walk!
3: We are not allowed to have flags.
6: Crazy.
1: Nice, right? Across the country, academic institutions are following suit. You got Rutgers, for example, canceling a graduation speaker over anti-Israel social media post. NYU recently standing by author and their own professor, Jonathan Haidt, author of Anxious Generation, as the commencement speaker. Evidently, they took offense to the title and the content of his book. Despite the backlash, NYU said deliver the speech. And the University of Michigan apologizing after a professor hailed Gaza protesters in a graduation speech. So is the tide turning? Let's ask Congresswoman Elise Stefanik, author of a new book, Poison Ivies. And as you know, she made her point of view known when she took on the presidents of those universities. So, Elise, you wrote the book. You chronicle what you went through. I think I'm seeing some success with what you were saying. Am I right in that?
7: I think you are, Brian. I mean, that hearing set off an earthquake in higher education that's reverberating today, and it's reverberating even in the commencement speeches. Jonathan Haidt is an exceptional commencement speecher. He wrote the seminal book, The Anxious Generation, and focuses on this really challenge that this generation is facing with screens and overly reliant upon digital mobile devices and making sure that we have the attention span and capability of learning of the next generation. It's a speech focused on leadership and human values versus what do we see at some of these radicalized far-left institutions, a strain of anti-Semitism. When you have these higher ed or K through 12 embracing anti-Semitism, the result is going to be anti-Semitic speakers. So, of course, you laid out the negative examples, but there are positive bright points because of this earthquake in higher education. And I can tell you, Brian, as a parent, although my son is very young, I don't want to hear politicization from a speaker at a commencement. I want to hear leadership and life advice at this important chapter in these young people's lives. They're living through an extraordinary opportunity time as Americans, and that's what the speaker should focus on, not this radical anti-Semitism that has rotted out our educational values and academic excellence.
1: Remember, after your hearings, all the disruption at Columbia University, and the only people to show up to push back was the Speaker of the House, or the minority leader at that time, Mike Johnson, Speaker Johnson. He showed up. Democrats weren't on board with this, even though the most powerful Jewish leader in the history of this country, Chuck Schumer, is the majority leader. He just goes silent on this. How do you explain that when it comes to anti-Semitism?
7: Not only silent, Brian, but we found in our investigation that Chuck Schumer actually encouraged Columbia to ignore the congressional investigation that the Education Committee launched that I was very much a leader on. And Chuck Schumer, it was found, said to the president of Columbia, don't take that seriously. So they tried to brush this anti-Semitism under the

0: Drug. That's one of the reasons I wrote my book, Poisoned Ivy, because it's important to not allow this chapter in education to be brushed under the rug. We need to save American higher education. President Trump is working to do that. The executive orders he's put in place, working with Congress, working with my office, it's been tremendously important. And parents' role in this is critical, which is why you're seeing parents have a wake-up call asking these tough questions of these educational institutions.
1: So this week, I'm watching so much testimony on Capitol Hill, which you do on a regular basis. I never remember it so much as a circus. Mark Wayne Mullins, Homeland Security Secretary, told to shut up multiple times. Scott Bessent pushing back on world leader, on other congresspeople because they got their facts wrong. But no one got hit harder and hit back harder as well than Marco Rubio. Listen to some of the things he had to deal with, including references to his shoes.
2: It seems like you have an issue admitting facts. You won't admit President Trump is losing this reckless war of choice. And just like you couldn't admit that the shoes the president bought you were too big.
3: We're talking about shoes. Are you guys kidding me? I mean, is this the Foreign Affairs Committee or is this like a circus?
4: If you can't call out corruption in this country, then how can you call it out in another
3: country? Well, I can't say anything because you won't let me speak. Why is she leaving? I'm going to answer her questions.
4: I will.
3: Oh, she's got. Okay, I got it. Well, thank you for coming.
1: It's a joke. There's so many important things to go over, but you just saw many speeches, Congresswoman. Is it getting worse in Capitol Hill?
0: You know, I think it's getting worse, but what is getting better and what was exceptional is you saw a masterclass by Secretary Marco Rubio, by Secretary Scott Bessent, by Todd Blanche, all who testified just this week and answered these questions. And it was, frankly, it lowered the stature of the members of Congress, the Democrat members who were asking really embarrassing questions. And remember, when it comes to Marco Rubio, he served in the Senate. He understands these committee hearings. And when you have a non-serious question on the Foreign Affairs Committee or the Armed Services Committee or Foreign Relations, he is going to say, is this what you're spending your time asking? So the administration cabinet officials did an exceptional job focusing on the important issues and really showing that Democrats are turning it into a clown show on Capitol Hill when there are so many more important issues that the American people want to hear answers on and want to continue to hear from our cabinet officials on.
1: I mean, you got your Secretary of State there. Don't you have a serious question? Or as Marco Rubio said, are you just trying to put out a TikTok video? Congresswoman, thanks so much. Appreciate you joining us. Congratulations on the success of Poison Ivy's. Go pick it up, everybody. Next on this show, Hollywood is in crisis mode. But can new lawmakers in California save it? We're going to ask a guy that knows, Billy Bush. And it's Knicks mania. Can the city handle it? Are they going to burn it down if they actually win? We're going to ask the number one fan, the top talk show host in New York, sports talk show host, Craig Carton. And be sure to catch me on tour. Good news, back again, July 11th, History, Liberty, and Laughs on stage. It's going to be streamed on Fox Nation. And look at those other dates in Red Bank, New Jersey in the fall, Westbury, New York, that's Long Island, Clearwater, Florida, Jacksonville, and Chesterfield, Missouri. Go to BrianKilmeade.com. Don't move.
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5: So Hollywood is facing a production crisis that's shutting down sets, shifting jobs, raising big questions about the future of the business of show business that was created actually in Hollywood. TMZ's Harvey Levin joined me last week on One Nation to talk about a dire warning.
6: You hear politicians both at the state and local level here saying, yeah, we can do it. We're going to do this with tax incentives. I think the ship has sailed. There are like four or five states. Nashville is a big hub right now where the tax incentives are better. There's less regulation. So people have already started flocking there. And these cities are developing their own little Hollywood. So if you want to shoot a movie in Nashville, there is now a supporting operation there with camera people and grips and all the other stuff, because they're getting so much work that even if we change the tax incentives in L.A., you know, now it's getting them back when they've already moved there. So I think we're in trouble.
5: You know, the numbers are stark. 42,000 jobs lost between 2022 and 2024. In recent years, it's faced labor strikes, rising production costs, streaming industry cutbacks, media consolidation, and now an entertainment exodus to states and countries with more generous tax structures. So can Hollywood write its own comeback story, or is it too late, like Harvey was talking about? Joining me now to expand on that is Billy Bush. He's the host of Hot Mics with Billy Bush and knows all about Hollywood, comes to us from Santa Monica. Billy, do you agree with Harvey that Hollywood is, the show business has left Hollywood for good?
7: Well, obviously it's incumbent upon anybody who comes in to office to fulfill Gavin Newsom's promise of doubling the tax credit budget from 330 to 750. There are signs in the first quarter here of 26 that production is increasing, especially on the motion picture side. There's a little bit of movement up. It was devastated, so it's a little bit of movement up. You're still, you know, still places like Georgia and the UK and New Jersey, you know, are all more attractive still, but there are signs that it's gone up the other way. Couldn't get any worse. So let's be positive on that, I guess. Me, Brian, I do my show in my mom's basement now, so I'm good.
5: Right, but you still are not far from Hollywood, but Hollywood Boulevard doesn't have the feel it used to have, right?
7: No, I mean, look, if you walk around, first of all, this is why we have a mayor's election where someone like Spencer Pratt has been able to make some inroads, because, you know, if you walk down Hollywood Boulevard, it's disgusting. I mean, there's always been, you know, weird people in Superman suits, but now there's filth on the streets. It's dilapidated. The romance that the romantic, you know, qualities of Hollywood are gone. There's nothing right about it that would draw people. So they got to get that back. And that first means cleaning up the streets and making it more attractive.
5: Bill, you got Hollywood. You also have politics in your blood. And let's talk about what's happening over in California. This is the question I'm getting asked over and over again. How come it takes 2 or 3 weeks to count 100% of the votes when it takes other states just a day? Florida gets it done in a day. We still have going into this weekend, we had 40% of the votes uncounted. And yet, as we put up the rankings so far, you have the governor's race. You got Steve Hilton on top, Spencer Pratt breathing down the neck of Karen Bass. So what's taking so long to count the ballots?
7: They just, this is their voter, this is their voter loss. It's unbelievable. It's deeply entrenched, as you know. They want to give everybody, and it's always left-leaning. So all the left-leaning ballots come in. You know, for Nithya Raman to actually close all the way in on Spencer Pratt and surpass him would really be, you know, if you look at just a few days ago on Friday, right, you've got about 280,000, 290,000 ballots out there, whatever that is, significant amount. But with Nithya Raman's gap at that point, she's going to have to really win over about 12%. She's going to, if you just took 290,000 ballots and you said, that's all we have, and then she would have to beat Spencer Pratt by 12.5%. In the general, she lost by 8 points. So it would really be hard. And already, as you saw, you know, Trump is mobilizing the FBI to come in and take a look. It would be a tough hurdle. It would be a tough hurdle. Right. So I think Pratt should be comfortable.
5: So we get to the general in November. Who has a better shot at victory, Steve Hilton in the governor's race or Spencer Pratt in the mayor's race?
7: Look, in L.A., you know, it's 4-1, Democrats to Republicans. Across the state of California, it's 2-1. So they're both underdogs, no question. But you can definitely feel that there is a thirst and an appetite for change, literally doing something else than we've done repeatedly over and over again. Very entrenched state. I think Spencer Pratt, because of his ability to communicate and connect and his charisma, and his ability to communicate on social media, I don't think Karen Bass can handle him. I think it's too much for her. She doesn't know how to respond to him. She's never seen anything like this. Steve Hilton is one of the most exciting candidates this state has ever seen. I mean, the guy is literally, he is sharp, he is charming, he is organized, he is very clear. His programs, Californability, the first $100,000 untaxed. He has really laid out, he called out the abominations of the high-speed rail and all the waste. He has communicated very well, too. So I think they're both very well positioned to finish off some kind of change in California.
5: It's how many Democrats. No, yeah, it's how many Democrats they can get in their column. And they should almost feel like they're running as independents. Billy Bush, thanks so much.
7: Right.
5: I appreciate it. We tapped into both your areas of expertise, entertainment as well as politics. Appreciate it.
7: All right, Bri, thank you very much. And watch out on this Tuesday. You got Jonathan Bush for governor, my brother, for governor on June 9th, Tuesday. Let's go, Maine.
5: All right, don't move. Next, only on One Nation. Joe Concha is here with the media moments that really matter. And check out my YouTube channel, youtube.com/TheBrianKilmeadShow. Put a slash in between.
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1: This is a Fox News alert. I'm Ashley Strohmeyer live in New York. Israel's military says its Air Force struck military targets in western and central Iran within the last hour. Iranian state media confirms explosions in at least three cities. Those two include Isfahan and Tehran. This comes hours after Iran launched at least four waves of missiles at Israel. Israel says all were intercepted and vowed a powerful response. Tehran claims the attack was in retaliation for Israel's deadly strike in Beirut on Sunday. Israel insists it's going after Hezbollah in Lebanon because the Iran-backed groups keep firing missiles into northern Israel. President Trump says Iran's strikes are certainly not going to help negotiations in the war, and he told Tehran to get back to the table and make a deal. He also reportedly spoke with Israel's prime minister after Iran's attacks in an effort to discourage further strikes. I'm Ashley Strohmeyer, and back to One Nation with Brian Kilmeade.
0: Media moments that matter.
2: All right, time now for everyone's favorite segment. I'm talking the whole country. This week, I gave my only VCR, my TV Guide subscription, all my cords and my tape stock to Fox's contributor Joe Concha. Knows exactly what a VCR is. Joe, don't pretend you don't know.
3: Video cassette recorder.
2: There you go.
3: Boom.
2: So, Joe, I know where you're going to start. The number one media story of the week.
3: Maybe of the year.
2: Yeah.
3: Scott Pelley being fired at CBS News and 60 Minutes. Here's what happened, Brian. He was invited to dinner with his new executive producer, Nick Bilton. Bilton says, let's talk about the future of the show. I want to get your input on that. Pelley rejects that invitation, waits to ambush the first staff meeting that Bilton was holding with the entire staff. Pelley goes in there, guns blazing, says that, Nick Bilton, you are murdering 60 Minutes. In fact, I don't even think you're qualified to be in this room or to have this job. Ask anybody in the country. Go do that at your next staff meeting.
2: Can't do it.
3: And see what happens, because you will be fired.
2: So do you think he wanted to be fired?
3: Suicide by cop. Perhaps to be martyred. He's made a lot of money at this point. Maybe he doesn't like the fact that he's going to have to do stories that he doesn't want to do because it may look bad for Democrats. Absolutely.
2: So what's the reaction in the media and the media realm?
3: Oh, well, that's been very interesting, because as we know, the media, of course, is coming to Scott Pelley's defense. This was as automatic as the Jets not winning a Super Bowl. Watch this.
4: I don't know where Scott Pelley will land. Frankly, I hope he lands right here. I hope that everybody in journalism and everybody who values a free press figures out ways to outmaneuver the people who are trying to take the free press from us.
5: Good for you. That's the way you leave a job, with your back straight and your heart full.
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7: Boycott every thing on CBS News from the morning all the way through to the evening. These people are the biggest bunch of that masquerade with these grandstanding letters like they're such badasses.
3: She seems nice.
2: Yeah, she seems really delightful, yeah. And she's always in a good mood. I think it's also interesting that Rachel Maddow knows that Scott Pelley belongs in her lineup.
3: Yeah.
2: That's the problem. If you belong in MS Now, you should not be on 60 Minutes.
3: Precisely. And remember what happened at MS Now just 2 years ago. They hire Ronna McDaniel. She was the head of the RNC. She was going to be the one lone Trump voice on that network. She was fired within 48 hours because Rachel Maddow demanded it. Meanwhile, I love the fact that Terry Moran, he's from ABC, says that's the way you leave a job. He got fired for doing the same thing at ABC.
2: He did. And now they're in the podcast world. Best of luck to

0: them.
1: Yeah.
0: CBS, in terms of ratings, what have you found out about 60 Minutes?
1: Well, 60 Minutes is very interesting. They used to have 9 million viewers just 1 year ago. I'm sorry. They used to have 9 million viewers in 2025, okay? That used to be 12 million viewers in 2015. In other words, they've lost more than 3 million viewers.
0: Despite having the NFL as a lead-in. Also, on the nightly news, they're sucking wind. You have ABC winning big, followed by NBC, and they're getting less than half the audience.
1: Yeah, look at that. I mean, 8.6 million, 6.3 million for NBC, and then you got to go all the way down to below 4 million for the CBS Evening News. So if a team is losing over and over again, you got to change the general manager and even the owner, and that's what CBS has done.
0: So, Joe, people have come up to me and say, well, I didn't see the bias at 60 Minutes. You went out of your way to find to notice it and then maybe put a collage together, a montage for the audience.
1: A mixtape, as it were, since we're talking VCRs at this point. Watch this.
2: But I understand, Mr. President, this was your idea. Why did you want to do this? There's no political tea leaves to be read here. How would you characterize your relationship right now? What's the, I have to ask you, what's the date of the expiration on this endorsement?
3: Oh, Steve, wait, you know, no.
2: I have to ask that question. I mean, come on.
4: But it seems that Prime Minister Netanyahu is not listening.
5: Well, Bill, the work that we have done.
6: You start with me.
7: You're president.
6: Excuse me, Leslie, you started with me. Your first statement was, are you ready for tough questions? It's no way to talk.
8: I was waiting for you to read that because I knew you would, because you're horrible people, horrible people. You should be ashamed of yourself reading that, because I'm not any of those things.
9: Mr. President,
8: and I was never, excuse me, you shouldn't be reading that on 60 Minutes. You're a disgrace. But go ahead. Let's finish the interview.
9: The other thing that he wrote
8: reading,
9: in
8: you're
9: the
8: disgraceful.
0: Reading the exact words from the would-be assassin
1: wrote back as if to give
0: the assassin 60 Minutes time.
1: Precisely, which Mike Wallace would have never done back in the day. No question about that. I'm glad they played the Kamala Harris interview in that montage because obviously they edited that video, remember, to make her look better. Two different answers to the same question. Then wouldn't release the video. Then wouldn't release the transcript. 2020. Trump is begging Leslie Stahl, 60 Minutes, please look into this Hunter Biden laptop. She's like, we can't do that here at 60 Minutes. That's just a conspiracy theory. Turned out to be entirely true. And remember Dan Rather, Brian, 2004, tried to change the outcome of that particular election. George W. Bush, National Guard, and he used fake documents in order to try to get Bush beaten by John Kerry. Those documents obviously turned out to be fake. So this has been going on for many, many years.
0: It really has. And I just noticed there was change, and I knew it was coming. When they didn't have Leslie Stahl interview Bibi Netanyahu, they sent over Major Garrett.
1: Yeah.
0: And they were all upset. She basically wanted a fair and balanced interview, not a hatchet job by someone who wants to scream genocide.
1: Yeah.
0: Joe, thanks so much. Truly appreciate
1: always
0: it.
1: Always a pleasure.
0: The one major moment that really mattered. Now it's time for your sneak peek of the week. This is what to look forward to this week. Look at this. The Maine Senate primary. I never have highlighted that as one of the bullet points, but with Graham Plattner involved, I think we should, don't you? How about this? There's going to be a hearing scheduled to examine the role that the Southern Poverty Law Center has played in distorting civil rights policy. How about paying for the hoods for the Ku Klux Klan as well as the burning crosses? Just some of the things that will come out. Also, it's going to be a big sports week. Game 3 with the president in attendance between the Knicks and Spurs. We'll see how that's going to go. Stanley Cup Game 3 will be Tuesday. It'll be Vegas and North Carolina and the Carolina Hurricanes. Soccer, World Cup is finally upon us. First game is Thursday. The USA team plays Paraguay on Friday. I will be there. Next, the NBA Finals. Skyrocketing ticket prices in two of the most talented teams we have seen in quite some time. Fans are losing their mind, especially in New York. Craig Carton is one of them. He's here. Don't move.

0: News. I'm Sue Guzman. Israel and Iran trading fire early Monday in retaliatory strikes, raising concern about a widening Middle Eastern conflict. This announcement notifying people on board an airplane as they landed in Israel.
1: Missiles are coming here. We need to get off this airplane, please.
0: Six people injured in a stabbing at New York's Penn Station Sunday. This coming a day before President Trump attends the basketball playoffs at Madison Square Garden.
2: Fans should expect enhanced security measures when entering Madison Square Garden, including TSA-style screening procedures. Guests are strongly encouraged to arrive at least 2 hours before tip-off.
0: Fox's C.B. Cotton, 12 people dead, 200 injured after a 7.8 magnitude earthquake struck the southern Philippines. And the 79th annual Tony Awards held at Radio City Music Hall in New York City Sunday.

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0: Talk.
1: They're not in the game. They are watching the game, and they're that pumped up. New York is starving for a championship. From pack pours to overflowing watch parties to record demand for tickets. By the way, they're priced very high. Knicks mania has completely taken over New York City. The Liberty won a title in 2024. I'm still buzzing about that. And before that, the New York Giants won in 2012. And for the Knicks, the last NBA title, 1973, the last trip to the finals, 99, against the same San Antonio Spurs. They lost in five games. Now, more than 25 years later, it's a rematch, and the Knicks are back. The city is buzzing, and for the first time in a long time, New York fans believe this could finally be the year. But the Knicks need to stay the course because they are facing one of the youngest, most talented teams that we have seen in decades, and led by this guy who's 7'4", the alien, Victor Wembanyama. With three games coming back, with game three coming back to the Mecca in New York City, the president being in attendance, MSG is set to be the center of the world once again. And joining us now, the man in the center of New York sports on WFAN, the Craig Carton podcast as well. He is the host of the number one sports show in New York, The Craig Carton Show. Craig Carton, welcome. Great to see you.
2: Fantastic. New York is a buzz right now with Knick fever. I've got it. I'm sweating right now.
1: Absolutely. Now, you don't get caught up in this mania easily. And I don't want to put down the Spurs because we've got a huge Texas viewership. But can you describe what's happening with all these wins in a row and how no one was really expecting this type of run?
2: Well, because it's unprecedented.

0: regular season, postseason, no NBA team in the history of the sport has ever had a 12-game run of this type of dominance. And remember, the Knicks have only lost two playoff games by a combined total of 2 points.
1: Right.
0: So the Kobe Shaq Lakers didn't do it. The Jordan Pippen Bulls didn't do it. The Russell Celtics didn't do it. The Steph Curry KD Warriors didn't do it. This Knicks team is special. Right. And this Knicks team is now doing things we have never seen before on the hardwood.
2: So you grew up here.
0: Yes, I did.
2: And everybody wants to go to these games. And they're asking, Craig, can you get me tickets? So look at this comparison. In 99, where were you in 99?
0: 1999, I was in Denver, Colorado, about to come back to do mornings at WNEW here in New York City.
2: So in 99, if you want to go to the Knicks game to the finals.
0: Sure.
2: Between $15 and $50 for the cheapest
0: tickets. I'll pay that right now.
2: A few hundred. That's the Knicks in the finals. So now the Knicks are in the finals between $3,500 and $4,300. I don't know where those tickets are. And now they're listing tickets between $40,000 and $100,000 just to watch the game.
0: Yeah, I think those numbers are even out of date now because I think you can double those right now. I think it's like $7,000 just to walk into the building.
2: Right.
0: Worst seat in the house. But when your team is about to win a championship for the first time in 53 years, is there really a price tag, Brian, that we can put on that?
2: Right, especially you, because you could remortgage your house and you could probably get a line of credit.
0: Oh,
2: you could probably go.
0: Banks love that.
2: They do love that.
0: What are you going to use the money for, Mr. Carton? Well, the Knicks,
2: the Knicks are in the finals.
0: Yeah.
2: You never know. The ratings, San Antonio, great market.
0: It is.
2: And New York, a big market. The ratings were slightly up from last year, but they haven't been booming.
0: I think when it's all said and done, if the series goes past four, and that's the key to this, then I think it has a chance to be the most watched final of all time for two reasons. One, you have New York, the Mecca, biggest media market in the world, and we've been starving for a championship. And then you can't discount the international appeal of Victor Wembanyama.
2: We never discount the international appeal. PSG, when they won the Champions League, they wrecked the city of Paris. Are they going to wreck New York if they win?
0: Yes. Not that it's not already wrecked with our current mayor, but that's a political conversation for you guys in the morning.
2: I'm more than happy to do that.
0: Look, it's we're starved for it, right? No disrespect to the Liberty. Nobody cared. The New York Giants have won multiple Super Bowls. The New York Yankees have 27 championships. The New York Knicks have two. And while I know your audience runs the gamut from newborn to 100-year-old people, the reality is that a good portion of New York has never seen it. And the one thing that separates the Knicks from all the other teams in New York is that we're all Knicks fans. The other sports compete with one another, Jets, Giants, Yankees, Mets, etc.
2: You are a soccer player, fan,
0: long time.
2: Soccer coach. The World Cup is coming here. Now, you're from the mainstream. For the most part, it's very hard to find a mainstream sports guy that understands soccer. You do. What's the World Cup going to be like for the general audience? We know the soccer fan.
0: Sure.
2: You think it's spanning across the general sports audience?
0: Not as much as the Knicks are in New York.
2: Absolutely.
0: Because we own the New York Knicks.
2: 140 games.
0: Yeah, I think we're going to have this kind of fall interest in soccer. And it happens every 4 years. Obviously, we've had the World Cup on United States soil before.
2: 94.
0: And there's always the thought process of this is going to be the impetus to make American kids want to play soccer. It's never really happened, but I do think we're going to embrace the fact that the world's greatest players are here.
2: Fox is doing this World Cup, so we know it's going to be big.
0: It's going to be great.
2: Perfect.
0: Rob Stone and his gang are going to be awesome.
2: Absolutely. Lawless and company and Holden. But a couple of things. It is the number two participant sport in the country. It just hasn't translated to our national team men's side. I think that we're going to get out of the group. We get out of the group in first place. How many calls are you going to get on FAN about what are the chances the U.S. team takes?
0: Do you want me to lie to you, or should we keep our relationship based on honesty?
2: I like when you lie. I can never tell the difference.
0: Thousands of people are going to call. It's not going to resonate to the point, unless something significant happens.
2: Right.
0: If there's something that we can understand, non-soccer fans, that we can kind of wrap our hands around.
2: Remember USA Hockey?
0: Yeah, but USA Hockey in the Olympics became a big deal because we were the underdogs and we're playing against Canada, a team that owns the sport, a country that owns the sport of hockey, right? This is not our sport. If we could upset, I don't even know.
2: Get out of the group in first.
0: Get out of the group and then beat France, beat Germany, beat Argentina, beat Brazil.
2: Then you're happy.
0: Soccer-friendly countries. Right. Then I'm going to put on a USA Soccer ad and come back.
2: And then I come on your show.
0: You're always welcome, but you never return my calls.
2: That's true.
0: You may have heard that Brian's book is going to be made into a movie now.
2: Right.
0: I know what's going on with you.
2: He does know my news.
0: Superstar. Right. Multimedia.
2: Absolutely. You want to continue, or can I lock
0: in? Am I allowed to? Or
2: not really. I got to go.
0: Then go.
2: All right. Thank you. I can't wait to listen to you today and throughout this whole time, because between the Knicks and World Cup, Craig Carton, one-stop shopping in terms of which

0: you can listen to online. Meanwhile, you can pre-order my book, Uniting the States. 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Six Thank crucial you. Moments that forged the American miracle. Six founders who shaped America's revolutionary democracy coming your way. 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And don't forget to watch Fox and Friends, which Craig watches to get ready for his sports show. As always, two messages. Stay within yourself and keep it right here on Fox News. All right, bring up the music.
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11: With 6 months until voters pick their congressional representative, we've been tracking the national mood. And our Fox News poll finds a close race for the House. A year ago, Democrats were favored by 7 percentage points. Now, it's a 5-point edge within the margin of sampling error. If the election were today, 52% of voters say they'd back the Democratic candidate in their district, 47% the Republican. That difference comes from greater enthusiasm on the left. By an 8-point margin, more Democrats than Republicans say they feel extremely motivated to vote this year. It's important to remember, while a lead on the generic House ballot question reflects a national preference, House seats are decided district by district. So a party's advantage in the polls doesn't directly translate into winning seats, especially these days with so few competitive districts. I'm Dana Blanton. That's your Poll Parade.
12: I'm Ashley DeVorkin with a Fox Celebrity Profile with Andy Serkis and Iman Vellani of the animated adaptation of Animal Farm. Serkis directs, produces, and voice stars in the retelling of George Orwell's 1945 dystopian novella, along with a star-studded cast, which also includes Seth Rogen, Gaten Matarazzo, Glenn Close, and Woody Harrelson. Vellani plays two piglet characters in the film, and it's her first time doing voice acting.
13: Incredible. I mean, you should have heard that in the booth. It was amazing to witness what Iman was doing. Bouncing off between those two characters.
14: And I mean, he was doing incredible. All of the voices, like every single animal. Yeah. And it was distinguishable, different voices. Like, it was so cool. I was watching the master work, you know?
15: Well, yes, because Andy's such a visual storyteller. So when you're doing like the next project, what's important to you?
13: As a desire to still have a collective experience, I still think we want to be immersed in a project and not necessarily just have stories told to us as 2D.
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16: 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I'm

0: Sue Guzman, Fox News. Sirens sounding in Israel after a new round of missiles were fired by Iran.
1: Even though we heard the president tell Fox that we were potentially just days away from securing a deal, that now all of that might be in jeopardy. We've heard the president say that negotiators are getting closer, and he's underscored some of his hard lines that Iran cannot have a nuclear weapon and that Iran cannot be able to have language in that deal that would allow them to, in the future, potentially buy a weapon. We've also heard the president push back, saying this is not an endless war. It comes as the war has now stretched into the 100-day mark. So there is a lot of pressure from Democrats saying this needs to come to an end. There's simply too much strain on the American public when it comes to gas prices and the overall impact on the economy.
0: And Fox's Alex Hogan reporting, the IDF announcing it struck Iranian military targets in western and central Iran, and President Trump Sunday expressing concerns these strikes could jeopardize peace talks. Mass stabbing at New York's Penn Station, leaving six people injured, others scrambling for their lives. The latest from Fox's Meredith Gorman.
2: It's coming less than a day before President Trump is set to attend Game 3 of the NBA Finals at Madison Square Garden, directly above Penn Station. Now, FDNY says a suspect was taken into custody at the scene, but have not yet released details about what led up to the stabbings. The scene of people being removed on stretchers, weighing heavily on those who saw it tonight.
0: Five people are dead, 14 injured in Ukraine's southeastern Zaporizhia region after a Russian attack. This comes after Ukraine's leader, Volodymyr Zelensky, and the leaders of the UK, France, and Germany met in London on Sunday, discussing what they call the urgent need to scale up Ukraine's air defenses. America,
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0: Police are still searching for suspects behind a mass shooting at an Ohio festival Saturday night.
7: The fun suddenly turning to people of all ages running and scrambling for cover at the iconic Old West End Festival. And many were helping any of the 12 victims that they could. We know two of those shooting victims are fighting for their life in critical condition. And people who were there are shocked. Police are still searching for at least two suspects who they say were probably shooting at each other. Investigators are currently combing through all the evidence, and one seasoned lieutenant says this is some of the worst violence he's seen.
0: Fox's Madison Scarpino reporting. At least 16 people are dead, more than 200 injured from a 7.8 magnitude earthquake that struck in the southern Philippines early Monday. This was the strongest quake to hit the Philippines so far this year. It sparked a tsunami and collapsed multiple structures. And China's leader is in North Korea for a rare foreign visit.
8: Xi Jinping's two-day trip to North Korea, which begins today, underscores how important he believes it is for China to have influence in the secretive state. It's Xi's first foreign trip of the year and his first to Pyongyang since 2019. China's foreign ministry says he'll talk to Kim Jong-un about bilateral relations and issues of common concern. China's been trying to restore its traditional strong links with North Korea. A combination of the coronavirus pandemic and the war in Ukraine has seen the North Koreans develop closer relations with Russia. Jonathan Savage, Fox News.
0: Still no suspects in custody following a shooting in Kansas City, Missouri that left nine people injured Saturday. The shots ringing out just 4 miles away from England's World Cup base and just days before the massive soccer tournament is set to kick off in New Jersey this Thursday. The 79th annual Tony Awards were held at Radio City Music Hall in New York City Sunday night, and Schmigadoon took home the Tony for Best New Musical. I'm Sue Guzman. This is Fox News.

0: Good evening. Thank you for joining us. I'm Trey Gowdy, and it's Sunday night in America. Some folks are struggling financially. On top of that, their state, local, and federal taxes. Few things infuriate quite like your tax dollars being stolen or misused. Americans are smart and they're generous. We should know, and we do know, that we should pay our share for military and public safety and roads and bridges, and we're happy to help those truly in need. Until we find out it's a scam, a fraud, a crime.
1: Last summer, we had the $250 million takedown of the Feeding Our Futures campaign in Minnesota, which was supposed to be money for feeding our children. And yesterday, what you saw in Ohio was the culmination of President Trump's mission and J.D. Vance's leadership against fraud. We took down a $50 billion Medicaid and Medicaid fraud network. We are just getting ready to warm up this entire enterprise and go after fraud in every single state.
0: By the time the FBI and prosecutors get involved, the deed is done. Todd Blanche, Kash Patel, they investigate and prosecute fraud. But how do we prevent it? How do we stop the fraud from occurring in the first place? Brandon Gill represents Texas and chairs a new task force on preventing fraud. He joins us now. Welcome, Mr. Chairman. Prosecutors punish, but we want to prevent. So what can Congress do to make federal dollars harder to steal?
2: Well, I think there's two things here that has caused fraud to be so prevalent. One is that we've had an immigration system that has imported a large number of people from low-trust societies who engage in low-trust behavior. We saw that in Minnesota. We saw it in Ohio with the Somali and Bhutanese communities in both of those states engaging in rampant Medicaid fraud. So I think that's the first thing that we have to be realistic about. The second thing is that you've got programs that are administered by states but are funded by the federal government. So there's a problem with the incentive that states have to actually eliminate fraud. In fact, in many cases, like we saw specifically in Minnesota, you have state officials who are incentivized to use federal tax dollars to essentially buy off voters. That's what the Democrats in charge, particularly Governor Waltz in Minnesota, had been doing for quite some time. He kind of made a Faustian bargain with the Somali community there. He said, you can defraud American taxpayers, we're going to look the other way, but you vote for us in exchange. That was kind of the implicit deal that they made. So we've got a lot of changes that need to be made in the structure of these programs as well to ensure that this doesn't continue.
0: All right, Chairman, let's pick up where you left off. Conservatism used to want smaller government, in part because the bigger government gets, the more places fraud has to hide. Why does everything have to be done by D.C.? Why can't Minnesota, like, handle its own Medicaid, handle its own autism, handle its own child care? Why does it have to emanate from Washington?
2: Well, I think that you're exactly right. And I think longer term, what we need to move towards is having the states pick up a bigger share of the cost burden of these programs. And for programs that are paid for by the federal government, maybe at times move to more of a block grant type system where the states are the ones who are actually on the hook for these programs so that the incentives are more aligned properly to ensure that fraud doesn't continue. The more the states are actually on the hook for this, the more they're going to ensure that these programs are actually administered well.
0: All right, you mentioned immigration. Here's DHS Secretary Mark Wayne Mullen on Capitol Hill this week, and then I'll ask you about it.
3: You're talking about Trump's reckless behavior. What's reckless is shutting down CBP.

0: and ICE. You want open borders? Because Ranking Thompson, I'm pretty sure you already said you're willing to shut them down again September 30th, even if we reopen them. That's law enforcement. Just say, I want to defund police, I want open borders, and I want illegals running wild in our streets.
1: All right, Chairman, Texas Democrat candidate James Tallarico says the border should be a welcome mat. How is that going to go over in the great state of Texas?
2: Now, that is everything that Texans rejected last election cycle. Texas is at the forefront of Biden's border crisis. We suffered through that more than most states did. And the people of Texas want secure borders. They want law and order. James Tallarico, by the way, is somebody who has in the past given advice publicly to illegal aliens on how they can evade ICE. He's somebody who has publicly stated that illegal aliens need to fight back against ICE. This is one of the most radical open border zealots the Democrats could have possibly picked, and somebody who is way out of line with the people of Texas.
1: Chairman, best of luck to you. We'll have you back on as your committee gets up and going. And thank you for joining us on a Sunday night.
2: Thanks for having me.
1: Yes, sir. Margaret Swan saw a lot.

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5: Children, even great-grandchildren, this should have been the quiet season of her life. Time to rest and reflect and enjoy the fruit of her labor. Of all the things she lived through, she just could not live through a routine train ride on Atlanta's subway system. She was stabbed to death, and yet another unprovoked act of murder. And I'm glad the World Cup is coming, but she won't be here to see it. And I'm glad we're celebrating our 250th birthday, but she's not going to make her 67th. Public safety is the primary function of government. Nothing else matters if you're dead or living in fear. And it's chiefly the responsibility of states and cities. You have the right to ride public transit without being stabbed to death. When is that right going to be protected? Joining us is former NYPD Inspector Paul Morrow. Welcome, Counselor. Yet another person murdered in an unprovoked act of violence. Riding public transit should not be a life or death experience.
6: Well, it certainly should not, Trey. And, you know, here in New York, we famously have a series of incidents on the subway system, and it's under the jurisdiction of state and local primarily. We haven't seen the feds interceding there quite yet, but there's a pattern now of the federal government coming into these situations. We saw it in Charlotte in the Arena case. And we've seen it now in the cases in Atlanta, where the federal government feels compelled to pick up where the state and locals are not picking up the ball, almost exclusively for ideological reasons. The homeless, mentally ill, and quality of life crimes are being routinely ignored at the local level for political purposes so that they can support the decarceration narrative. And the result is the kind of incidents that you're talking about. And the great equalizer is always the subway system, the mass transit system, rich, poor, otherwise, that's what everybody takes. And unfortunately, that's where you see this abdication of public safety in high relief.
5: All right, let's pick up there if we can, Counselor. Someone, no doubt, with flowers in their hair or a peace sign tattoo on, is somewhere claiming that suspect was mentally ill. I don't care what he is, so long as he's not on the street. He can be crazy all he wants to be in a padded cell. How can we stop homicidal people that have mental health issues before they kill? Not after they kill, before they kill.
6: So as you know, anything prophylactic, that is before the event, is difficult in a First Amendment society where people have the right to freely gather and freely express themselves.

0: themselves. But when it comes to the severely mentally ill, who the police have had numerous encounters with, you, of course, need mechanisms to incarcerate, to go through the system, to use the mechanisms in place, and to give them three hots in a cot, some place that is calming, bucolic. All the studies show that people in situations who have mental challenges, if they see a lot of greenery, if they're in calm settings, if they're getting their medication, that they are much better off. It's a mercy to them as opposed to leaving them to freeze to death on the streets in the winter and to get crazy in the summer because the heat does affect them. And what's so tragic, Trey, is that it is a comparatively small number of people. Here in New York, a city of 8.5 million people, the general estimation is about someplace between 500 to 1,000 people who, if you took the measures I'm talking about, they would be better off, we'd all be better off, and it would be significantly less expensive. Instead, the mayors in these cities, and New York is leading the charge, just simply throw money and all kinds of rhetoric at the problem and hope that they can kick it down the road.
1: Paul, you mentioned Charlotte, Atlanta. Sometimes the feds do get involved, but primarily crime is a state and local matter. So what is the message to state and local leaders? I mean, you and I both worked in the state system. That's where 99% of crime takes place and should be handled. What should the voters' message to those leaders be?
0: Yeah, I mean, you'd really hope that at some point here, this decarceration mechanism, and let's tease it out. What they do is they ignore or just act like certain statutes are not even on the books. So they ignore those property crimes, quality of life crimes, so that they can claim crime is down. The public gets used to it. By any think tank measurement, and there's all kinds of metrics out there, all kinds of examinations, the vast majority of quality of life and property crime doesn't even get reported anymore. The majority of violent crime these days is reportedly not getting reported. The public is used to the idea that the police can't do that much, and we're supposed to accept this. The message from the voters should be no. And the federal government is stepping into the breach here under the Trump administration, but that's not a long-term solution. You and I, who work both federal and state, know that.
1: Well, I'll tell you what else we know. We both know Dana Perino, and I remember like yesterday, someone you and I both have great affection for, the first time she told me about Paul Morrow and how much she respected you. And here you are about to host season two on the Stories of the American Mafia on Fox Nation. And I can't wait for it. And I am so proud and honored to be your colleague.
0: And I am proud and honored to be your colleague. And congrats on your anniversary, yet another year of a great show.
1: Thank you, Paul. I'm as surprised as you are. Thank you. Take care of yourself.
0: Coming up,
1: Kevin McCarthy on last week's surprising election results and a look ahead to another busy week of primaries in the midterms. Plus, Laurel Lee on misconduct by a Democrat fundraising machine, Act Blue.
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3: Welcome back to Sunday Night in America. Primary season is in full bloom, even as we keep one eye on November. Last week, there were surprises in Iowa, New Jersey, and California. This week, more drama, even in my own beloved South Carolina. Joining us is a man who knows more about how to win and keep the House than just about anyone on earth, former Speaker Kevin McCarthy. Welcome, Mr. Speaker. What surprised you last week with those elections?
4: Well, what surprised me is in California, how different the elections are than they were 8 years ago, prior to having Gavin Newsom become governor. The election law that he changed has made California far behind. Trey, there are three things you want in election law. You want to make sure you have election integrity. You want to make sure you have transparency. Then you want to make sure you have timely results. Instead of taking 1 to 2 days to count all these, is now taking a month. So what we're losing is people's trust in the election process. Now, I believe Hilton, who was leading, who is in second right now, I believe looking at the numbers, you can call it that he is going to make the runoff, because in California, it's the top two. But if you look in LA, Pratt, who ran a very good campaign, who was in second, it looks as though with these latest numbers that he could fall down. Well, that brings distrust into the system, and it's harder to govern if people don't trust the system and don't have the transparency. So if we could make a few changes in California, I think we'd get better candidates, better participation, and better results.
3: All right, let's move to the East Coast. I keep reading these stories that somehow the Jeffrey Epstein vote cost Nancy Mace Donald Trump's endorsement. She was never going to get his endorsement for governor of South Carolina for more reasons than I can list in a one-hour show. Well, what are these, like, liberal magazines and newspapers talking about? It wasn't between Pam Evatt and Nancy Mace. They must not follow South Carolina politics. He was never going to endorse Nancy Mace.
4: You know that well. Everybody knows that well. It's just Nancy has a hard time with the

0: truth in a lot of other things. She looks like she's in fifth place now. That's probably where she'll turn out in this election. I mean, you have a lot of great other candidates running. I mean, when you look at your attorney general and your lieutenant governor, that's where the president was always looking to who he was going to endorse. Because they're both such good quality candidates, that's why he delayed in making that endorsement. Mace was never in the running to ever get an endorsement.
1: All right, Graham Plattner is likely the Democrat nominee in Maine. Eric Swalwell, speaking to California, he's still got votes even after potentially criminal misconduct came to light. And there are also Republicans with skeletons as well. Does character matter anymore? I mean, how do voters factor in personal conduct when they go into the voting booth?
0: Look, no candidate's perfect, and I think people are look at the honesty. You stumbled early on, but you corrected yourself and moved forward. But look, in these elected, be it Senate, be it the House, they're a microcosm of society. But you had a lot of people who knew about Eric Swalwell. Not everything, but knew a lot of bad things about it. It's kind of like how the Democrats knew about Biden, but once the rest of the country saw it, they wanted him off stage. Same thing happened with Eric Swalwell. With Republicans, we had a Matt Gaetz. And when the truth finally comes out, a lot of people wanted those two people removed. The Democrats now know the failing of this candidate, Plattner. They've asked him, is there anything more? I believe at the end of the day, the voters are going to say, I may want to be a Democrat and want to win, but I don't want to win with that failed of a candidate, from a Nazi tattoo to the background we're learning now. If they're flawed there, they're going to be flawed in the future as well.
1: All right, before I let you go, let's assume Speaker Johnson and Richard Hudson call you tonight. They wake you up, because I know you go to bed early, and they say, how do we win this fall? What is your advice?
0: Well, I would stick first, unite the team, stop fighting with the Senate Republicans, but show what you have actually passed. The House has worked hard. And I would tell you what it was like a month ago from today, they got a better chance of winning the election. The Democrats have to overperform 5 points greater than they did in the last election to be able to win. A month ago, they only needed 3 seats, the Democrats, to win the majority. They need 9. Focus on the economy between now and the election. Get that gasoline price down. Show that you kept your word. Talk about the new Trump accounts, where every child, regardless of color or where they live, they're going to get a brighter future. That you did secure the border with allowing immigration to come in an honest way. Show them that you've rebuilt this military. Show the future that you're keeping your word and you need to finish the job that you set out to do.
1: Whip. Majority leader, minority leader, speaker, retook the House 2 times that I know of, maybe more than that. The gentleman from Bakersfield, California, Kevin McCarthy. Thank you, Mr. Speaker, for joining us.
0: Thank you, and congratulations. One thing I never did was get a show for 5 years and be number one like you, so I'm proud of you.
1: Thank you. I'm as surprised as you are. Thank you, Mr. Speaker. You take care. Did Act Blue act unlawfully? GOP lawmakers are investigating Democrat fundraising machine Act Blue. What for and what can Congress do about it? Laurel Lee was a prosecutor and a judge and currently sits on House Judiciary. She joins us now. Welcome, Your Honor. Tell us what exactly you are investigating with Act Blue.
2: So, Trey, it's great to see you. There are certain limits to what is a permissible, what is a legal campaign contribution. You have to know who the person is that's making the contribution, where it's coming from, and then there are limits on what that contribution can be. And several years ago, investigative reporting revealed some really suspicious activity about

0: about ActBlue, which is the Democrats' largest online funding platform. What it saw was there were a number of people who claimed to be unemployed or retired, too many to be possibly true. So that started an investigation in the House of Representatives, which originated in the Committee on House Administration, to really take a look at what kinds of contributions were coming in. Was there sufficient fraud control? Were they doing the things they needed to do to be sure these contributions online were coming from permissible sources? What we have found in the years since then is really eye-opening. First off, absolutely not. There weren't adequate fraud prevention. What we saw was they weren't requiring those CCV numbers on the back of credit cards so that you can verify that the owner of the card's using it. They were allowing contributions to come in using gift cards, in some cases from foreign sources. So there's just a lot that we need to explore to understand really who knew it, what did they know, and did they let it go on even once they realized there was a problem?
1: Is ActBlue and are the Democrats cooperating with this investigation? I mean, it's hard to get people to cooperate, but do they care about foreign donations and the like?
0: So after all of this started to come to light, they did institute some additional fraud measures. But even now, as the investigation goes on, we're learning more and more about people who were working at ActBlue that may have had knowledge about what was happening. For example, several employees have come in for sworn testimony and invoked their privilege against incrimination. And Trey, as a former prosecutor, you know, you can't just invoke the Fifth Amendment because you don't like a question or you don't want to answer. It has to be only because giving a truthful answer might tend to incriminate you in a crime. So that's a very serious thing. And what we need to do now is make sure that we have all of the facts, all of the evidence, and that's what we'll be doing this week and in the weeks ahead in Congress, is making sure that we bring in the appropriate witnesses, that we get the facts, and that we get their testimony about what happened here. So, you know, fundamentally, this goes back to the question of American elections being decided by Americans. We spent several years hearing from Democrats that they were very concerned about foreign influence in American elections. And this is point-blank evidence that there was, in fact, foreign influence if they were accepting contributions from foreign nationals. So this is exactly the kind of thing that we need to get to the bottom of if we are going to ensure that we're all playing by the same rules and that there's a high degree of transparency and integrity in our elections.
1: You know, Laurel, I used to get stopped at every aisle at Publix and ask why I had not put people in jail when I was in Congress. And of course, you and I know we can't put anybody in jail. You did in a former life, but you cannot as a member of Congress. What is a realistic expectation for the public at the end of this investigation? Because you and Jimmy Jordan, you're not a grand jury, and you can't prosecute people.
0: Well, that's exactly right. And I know sometimes that is exactly what the public asks. Why isn't someone in handcuffs? And that's not the role of Congress. It's actually very important that that's an executive branch function. That's the Department of Justice. And, you know, what we do in Congress is investigate, provide that transparency, and where it's appropriate, we can refer people and events to the Department of Justice for them to take a look at whether there's a factual basis to bring a criminal charge. But for us, our number one goal is two things. First is transparency. Make sure that we find out what's happened and that we tell the American public so that they know. And then second, to be sure that we are follow

0: following our own laws, and that where there need to be changes, if we need to change the law, if we need to do something to make sure that everybody is acting ethically and everybody is acting by the same rules, then we can do that. That's our role in Congress, oversight and lawmaking.
1: Jimmy Jordan is lucky to have somebody with your background and your acumen on his committee. Congresswoman, thank you for joining us on a Sunday night.
0: Thanks for having me, Trey.
1: Yes, ma'am. Take care. Up next, President Trump is trying to negotiate with Iran, even as fighting continues. And are the U.S. and Israel on the same page? Congressman August Pfluger after the break.

0: Hawksworthy.
1: I don't have fear of missing out anymore. Now I have the hope of missing out.
2: Redneck. Blue collar. The gold standard of American comedy.
1: Do you know who you look like? Sam Elliott.
2: Jeff Foxworthy, The Joke's on Me. 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
1: 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I'm Ashley Strohmeyer.

0: Live in New York, a man is in police custody after he allegedly stabbed multiple people in New York's Penn Station. It happened just after 7 p.m. local time. Police say five people are hurt. One of them is in serious condition, and all victims were taken to local hospitals for treatment. It's not clear what led up to the attack, but we are also following breaking news out of Southeast Asia. That's where a tsunami alert is in effect. This comes after a 7.2 magnitude earthquake struck off the coast of the southern Philippines. Multiple buildings have reportedly collapsed in the General Santos city. The tsunami alerts are for parts of the western Pacific, including the Philippines, Indonesia, Taiwan, and Papua New Guinea. Officials in the Philippines say waves could reach up to 10 feet above the tide level there. Residents in coastal areas are being urged to move to higher ground. I'm Ashley Strohmeyer, and back to you Sunday night in America.
1: We're very close to having a deal, and if we don't have a deal, we'll do it one way or the other. Either way, we win.
2: But if they're so desperate, Mr. President, why haven't they said yes to the terms you're proposing?
1: Strong, they're proud. There are things they never thought they'd be doing that they're going to have to do. They've got no choice. And it takes a little while. You know, you're talking about 47 years of getting away with whatever they wanted.
3: Welcome back to Sunday Night in America. Negotiations between the U.S. and Iran continue, but so does the fighting. U.S. forces intercepted Iranian missiles this week. Iran continues to target neighbors. The U.S. struck back. Meanwhile, there was an animated conversation between President Trump and Benjamin Netanyahu. Netanyahu, as you may recall, is up for election this fall in Israel. Ships are trickling through the Strait of Hormuz, but damage has been done. Energy shortages, economic strain. The Iranian economy is suffering, but so are other parts of the world. How long before things get back to some semblance of normalcy? August Pfluger flew fighter jets and now represents Texas in the House. Welcome, Congressman, thank you for joining us. Where does this conflict stand in your judgment? The House voted to end hostilities because a couple of Republicans defected, but Iran is still pursuing a nuclear weapon.
4: Trey, thanks for having me. This is a very complex, a very complicated and very tough geopolitical situation. I think everyone hopes that it is nearing the end. My message for President Trump, stay strong. The Iranians have lied, deceived, and terrorized for 47 plus years. And as you get nearer to the conclusion or to a deal or to a negotiation, of course, they are going to continue to lob missiles, as has been reported today, even into Israel, which thankfully it's being reported that today that Israel has intercepted those. But stay strong. Don't go down the path of the Dem playbook, which is to withdraw in shame with weakness. Be strong, use peace through strength, and learn the lessons. And it's no surprise that Democrats wanted to put this War Powers Resolution on the floor, because that is their playbook. Their playbook is to show weakness instead of the strength that we need. Let's come together as Americans and acknowledge what a tough problem this is, and that President Trump is doing everything he possibly can to extricate, but the conditions have to be right, and that means that they cannot have a nuclear weapon.
3: Congressman, the U.S. and Israel are allies, but that doesn't mean we agree on everything. Benjamin Netanyahu has an election coming up this fall. It's close. He may perhaps be running behind. Is there any chance his own domestic politics run counter to the broader U.S. goals in the region?
4: Well, domestic politics will always play a role. When the Iranians see some sort of difference of opinion politically between the United States and Israel, then of course they're going to try to exploit that. And the same thing that I just said to President Trump about staying strong, holding fast, and continuing to get a conditions-based withdrawal and resolution would be the same thing that I would say to Mr. Netanyahu. Let's come together as allies, because we are,

0: And let's make sure that the defeat of the Iranian terror regime is the ultimate goal here, and that every end has to be pointed towards that.
1: Let me ask you about another country's more of a nascent ally, Saudi Arabia. There are reports that they are pursuing a nuclear weapon. If Iran gets one, then you know Saudi Arabia is going to want one. Where does this end? I mean, does every country wind up with a nuclear weapon?
0: Well, I think that's the problem with the way that Iran was headed, is that you can't have a terror regime, the largest state sponsor of terror, acquire a nuclear capability and basically hold hostage not just the entire Middle East, but the world. And, you know, for Saudi Arabia, we're allies and partners. We work together. And I think this is, you know, for our administration, something that whether it's a fighter jet or some sort of Patriot missile or other technology, that we work closely with them, again, with the aim of achieving stability in the Middle East.
1: Congressman, you wore the uniform, you flew in jets, you were shot at. Thank you for your service, as always. For those Americans that are constantly reminded how long this conflict has drug on, can you refresh their recollection on just how much American blood is on Iranian hands, including perhaps some of your fellow soldiers?
0: Well, Trey, unfortunately, it's a unfortunate and tragic point that you make here. And as we have just passed Memorial Day, let's remember that the Iranian regime has killed over 1,000 Americans in that 47-year period. And they have the desire and the intent to do much more than just that. And this is why it's so important, and I'm so thankful that we actually have a president who has stood up to that terror regime and has said no more. And we're talking about a few months here. And yes, it is painful. It's painful here in the United States. It's painful for our allies around the world. But we can never let this regime, this terror regime, the worst terror regime on the globe, acquire a nuclear weapon. And that is worth the flag that you see behind me, the allegiance that we swear to our Constitution and protecting those liberties and freedoms. It's worth protecting them from that regime so that they don't come to our shores.
1: Congressman, thank you again for your service in uniform and also your service to the great state of Texas and for joining us on a Sunday night.
0: Thank you, Trey.
1: Yes, sir. Take care. Coming up, Democrats paid a lot of money to find out voters like sports. I would have told them for free. Plus, Capitol Hill takes on college football. Dear Lord, please do not let them mess up college football. Sage Steele is next on Sunday Night in America.
2: News. I'm Ted Linder. Iran firing missiles at Israel Sunday in retaliation for an Israeli attack on Beirut. Fox's Trey Yingst with more on President Trump's reaction.
3: The president told me it's certainly not going to help negotiations. He went on to say, what I would suggest to Iran, you've shot your missiles, that's enough. Get back to the table and make a deal.
2: The Israeli Air Force responding by striking military targets belonging to the Iranian regime in western and central Iran. The 79th annual Tony Awards held at Radio City Music Hall in New York City on Sunday night, focusing on honoring theater excellence. 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
4: And the Tony Award goes to... Ooh, it's a good seal. Okay. Schmigadoon!
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6: Happy birthday, guys! 5 already? 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I've been watching faithfully every Sunday since then, and I can't imagine a Sunday without it, or one that does not include Trey. So my heartiest congratulations to you all. 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
7: Hey, Trey, it's Brett Baer in D.C. I'm just weighing in to give you a congratulations. 5 years, it's hard to believe, 5 years in that spot. You do a great job. I tune in every week. Hope to be on there again soon.
8: Trey Gowdy, as a live and breathe, I am so excited for you. 5 years, to me, it's flown by. I hope it feels the same way to you. And I think that's always a good sign if you're having a good time doing what you're doing. You are the best legal eagle. You write amazing fiction, best-selling books. You have a grasp of everything that's going on in the world, which is why Sunday Night in America is must-see TV. 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
9: Congratulations, Trey Gowdy, on 5 fantastic years as the host of your own show. You're America's favorite prosecutor and my favorite thought leader here at Fox News. Thank you for all you do. And I look forward to what you do in the next 5 years.
10: It is my honor to wish Trey Gowdy a happy 5th anniversary on Sunday Night in America. Wow, does time go quickly. I remember when he just used to be just a guest on my show once in a while. And of course, he was a congressman as well. But now he's a superstar. Congratulations, Trey. We always love working with you, and we love your Sunday Night show.
11: Well, it is hard to make a lawyer speechless, but I did not know that they were going to do that. And somewhere right now in South Carolina, my mom is saying, I can't.

0: can't believe my son knows all those famous people. Thank you for that. To my colleagues, it is hard to believe it's been 5 years or 4 years and 51 weeks longer than most of my friends thought I'd make it. Time goes so quickly, especially later in life. I want to thank my boss, Suzanne Scott, for giving me this incredible opportunity. To my colleagues at Fox, whom you just saw, who are every bit as kind and smart and considerate off air as you see them on air. I'm grateful Fox allows me to work for my beloved South Carolina. And to all the women and men who don't sit on this side of the camera, but whose hard work brings you the show each week. My friends joke that I work an hour a week. The truth is, these young women and men start Wednesday getting ready for Sunday. They work hard, and it's a labor of love. Thank you to our guest. On the first night, I promised I was not going to interrupt our guest. I've argued and fought for most of my life, but I wanted Sunday nights to be different, to be informative and entertaining and cordial and relaxing. Most of all, I thank you, because without you, there is no show. You're the reason that we do this, and you're the reason we made it 5 years. You have choices on Sunday night. Your time is precious. So thank you for loaning us the most valuable currency of all, which is your time. Almost 50 years ago, a little kid sat on a coal gas station bathroom floor rolling newspapers in Spartanburg, South Carolina. Before I started that paper route, I read the newspaper. Even as a kid, I loved the news. And then with rubber bands and plastic bags, I delivered the news in the freezing cold on a moped with dogs chasing me. Thanks to you, that little kid grew up to deliver the news indoors, in a suit, with no dogs chasing me.
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2: 1 year ago, Cardinal Robert Prevost was elected Pope Leo XIV as the first American to ever become the Bishop of Rome. In the first official biography of the Pope, author Elise Allen says Leo has a special message to American Catholics.
3: Building friendship, building community, remembering that in spite of our differences, we can be friends and we can treat each other as human beings. You know, I think that's his big message.
2: And it's a message that has been tested and making headlines in the last few weeks as the Pope and President Trump sparred over disagreements about the war in Iran. Allen was the first journalist to have a lengthy interview with Pope Leo after his election, and she says Leo has a quiet strength that may surprise people, but one that can take on the world leaders. He was well prepared to stand his ground even against the President of the United States.
3: I think Leo, you know, was not entirely surprised by that, but he also said very clearly he is not trying to attack anybody with what he says. He's trying to preach the gospel, and I think he sincerely means that.
2: For Fox on Faith, Lauren Green, Fox News.
4: This is House Call for Health. Medicaid recipients will have new work requirements under a bill passed by Congress last year, with Nebraska recently becoming the first state to put new rules in place. The rules will apply to those enrolled in Medicare under an expansion that allows more low and middle income earners to qualify for it. In Nebraska, that's about 70,000 people out of a total of nearly 350,000 Medicaid recipients in the state. Under the new requirements, enrollees ages 19 to 64 have to show they're working or performing community service for at least 80 hours a month, or that they're in school or an apprenticeship at least part-time. There are exemptions, including for people with certain medical issues, pregnant women, and caregivers of disabled people. And Nebraska will review eligibility every 6 months. 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
6: Tensions rising once again. I'm Ted Lindner, Fox News. A new danger point for the Middle East as Israel and Iran are trading fire. Fox's Jonathan Savage has the latest.
7: This is the first serious exchange of fire in 2 months. Israel's launched further strikes on central and western Iran in response to a barrage of Iranian missiles. Explosions have been heard in northern and central Israel, where Iran's Revolutionary Guard says it's targeted two military bases. The Iranians say their attacks are the beginning of a full week of continuous strikes. They follow Israel targeting Hezbollah in Beirut, Lebanon. President Trump had urged Israel not to attack Iran, saying yesterday he was going to call Israel's Benjamin Netanyahu and tell him not to retaliate. Jonathan Savage, Fox News.
6: President Trump urging Iran to get back to the negotiation table and make a deal. Six people injured in a series of stabbings in New York City at Penn Station Sunday night. A suspect now in custody. The stabbing happening on the eve of President Trump's planned attendance at Game 3 of the NBA Finals at Madison Square Garden upstairs directly above Penn Station. Fox's C.B. Cotton with more on security.
8: The president will become the first sitting U.S. commander-in-chief to attend an NBA Finals game, and fans have been told to expect airport-level security. The Knicks releasing a statement that reads in part, quote, a strict no-bag policy will be in effect, and fans should make every effort to limit personal items to an absolute minimum. Fans should expect enhanced security measures when entering Madison Square Garden, including TSA-style screening procedures. Guests are strongly encouraged to arrive at least 2 hours before tip-off to allow additional time for screening and entry.
6: The NYPD says no watch parties will be permitted outside the garden during or after the game on Monday night. The NYPD commissioner and special agent in charge of the U.S. Secret Service are going to be holding a press conference at 8:30 Eastern time later this morning.
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6: The 79th Annual Tony Awards held at Radio City Music Hall in New York City Sunday night, honoring the best performances in Broadway productions. 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
11: And the Tony Award goes to... 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Casey Levy.
6: The sound courtesy of Tony Award Productions, Sundair Entertainment, and CBS. Schmigadoon, an adaptation of the Apple TV series that gently mocks big, brassy Broadway shows, took home the Tony Award for Best New Musical. The award also completes the studio EGOT achievement, which is when the producing studio wins an award in all four major award ceremonies. At least 16 people dead following a strong earthquake that struck the southern part of the Philippines. Fox's Ashley Strohmeyer with more.
12: A powerful 7.8 magnitude earthquake has caused death and destruction across the Philippines. So far, officials say at least 200 are hurt. Right now, rescue crews are focusing their efforts on General Santos City. That is where people are reportedly trapped after multiple buildings collapsed. The quake has since triggered 138 aftershocks. Meantime, a tsunami alert is in effect for parts of the Philippines. Officials say waves could reach up to 3 feet above the tide levels there. Residents in coastal areas are being urged to move to higher ground.
6: And the Pacific Tsunami Warning Center said the threat of a tsunami had largely passed hours after the tremor struck. And a Palestinian man reportedly under arrest in Greece on suspicion of planning terrorist attacks and being a member of the Palestinian terror group Hamas. Police say the 37-year-old man, an electrician living for about a year in the area, also under investigation for traveling abroad to undergo training with the militant group. I'm Ted Lindner. And this is Fox News.
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0: Carmelo Anthony, Henry Nowak, and Graham Plattner. We descend into base level tribalism. Plus, country music star Chris Jansen today on Will Kane Country. It is Will Kane Country, normally streaming live every Monday through Thursday at 12 o'clock Eastern Time at the Will Kane Country YouTube channel, the Will Kane Facebook page. Always here. Just hit follow at Spotify or on Apple. Tribalism. What I want to talk about today, guys, is tribalism. Three stories have my attention, and there's one thing that seems to tie these three stories together, and that is a shocking fall into tribalism. Carmelo Anthony murder trial, Henry Nowak murder trial, and Graham Plattner. Let's start with Carmelo Anthony. Everyone will remember that about a year ago, Carmelo Anthony, a high schooler in Frisco, Texas, murdered Austin Metcalf, fellow high schooler, at a track meet. Carmelo Anthony was under the tent of an opposing team. Austin Metcalf, the captain of that team, told him to leave. Who knows the details of what then happened? But essentially, as was stated this week in opening statements, Anthony said, "Touch me and see what happens." Metcalf shoved him. Anthony had opened a pocket knife inside of his backpack, immediately stabbed Metcalf in the heart. He dies right there at the stadium. Now, the details of this case are black and white. But what's happened to this case is black and white. Literally black and white. It is racially black and white. Anthony is claiming self-defense, that Metcalf somehow threatened his life. He felt threatened, and he responded with deadly force. That claim, while playing out in trial, seems like it has nothing, no merit. And every legal analyst I've spoken to suggests it's going nowhere. You can't respond with deadly force to a shove. And yet, outside the courthouse, what we're watching is a modern-day fall into racial tribalism. There's this kind of stuff, Dan, which you have videos of, playing about what's happening and what people are saying outside the courthouse. Watch.
1: I'm going to push you if I get close enough. Push you right into that crack. You heard what I said, cracker. Neanderthal, I don't give a what you say. You cracker. Don't be mad at you.
2: We got to get out of the road.
3: Let's get out of the road, please.
0: Black supporters of Carmelo Anthony are threatening the lives of white supporters of Austin Metcalf. And it is not an isolated incident. It's not an isolated video. This is happening daily. To what numbers is a good question, but the fact that it exists at all and is mirrored online, where Carmelo Anthony had raised $600,000 in his defense a year ago, is beyond sad. It's infuriating, and it is where we are, I guess, to some extent, in America. The word cracker has no impact. I don't know what that man believes about continually uttering the word cracker, but it is not the white man's N-word. It absolutely does not land.
4: You're not offended by it?
0: It is not an insult with any weight. I'm not offended.
5: You're not from Florida, Will.
0: By cracker. Why?
5: Plus Florida, in Florida, the Florida cracker is a big thing. It's very offensive.
0: Get out of here. No white man cares.
5: Look it up.
4: I've been called it multiple times.
0: There's nothing to look up. I've been called cracker, peckerwood.
4: Yeah.
0: Every version of a white slur. The words have no power, because words only have what you give them. You don't give them power, they have no power. It's laughable. But the deadly threats are not laughable. This man is talking about, I'm going to cut you. I'm going to put you under. He's not the only one. There's others saying, I'll put you 6 feet under. You'll be pushing up daisies like Austin Metcalf. And for what? Based upon what? There's no gray area to this case. This isn't one where it's lacking context. There's misinformation. warping people's minds. How is Carmelo Anthony a figure of inspiration? How is he a rallying point? What is the cause beyond black and white? Meaning, I will only support you no matter what you do, no matter how bad it is, because you are black. There's more videos. Dan has more. Watch.
1: Good cracker is a dead cracker. Only good cracker is a dead cracker. Only good cracker is a dead cracker. Only good cracker is a dead cracker. Only good cracker is a dead cracker.
0: Right over the shoulders of police. I mean, I don't know why deadly threats are just forgiven. We punish people based upon their words for much, much less. And I understand when I say punish, I don't mean go to jail. But we kick people out of schools. We have people lose their jobs for much less. And I'm going to cut you seems to be, you know, the line on free speech. You know, terroristic threat, deadly threat, imminent incitement to violence. What's going on outside this courtroom is shocking. And it suggests that there's really nothing left to discuss, at least with these people, other than force, violence, and the breakdown into racial tribalism. And it's
4: hate speech.
0: This, I guess I'm just so appalled.

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3: There's very little dispute to facts. There's no credible claim of self-defense. There is nothing, nothing other than the color of the two characters' skin. Go ahead, Dan.
4: And I think you're right, because it leads to that, you know, the system fails a certain type of person, I think is where they're going with it. On average is what they're saying. So automatically, the system must have failed this kid. You know what I mean? Carmelo Anthony. And not getting his... you know, just do is, I assuming, what they're thinking, you know, like they not guilty or guilty. It's about, you know, being not giving the benefit of the doubt in a situation.
3: You think if I interviewed the man yelling cracker repetitively, his argument would be something akin to what you just articulated?
4: Not as maybe articulate, but that, you know, it, because as a white kid, the system is protecting, you know, a white kid more than it would, you know, if the roles were reversed.
3: If the roles were reversed, the streets would be filled with riots. There would be buildings burning. If the roles were reversed, it would lead every major newscast. If a white kid plunged a knife into the heart of a black kid at a high school track meet, it would scream from the top of the New York Times. What is the claim of injustice here? How is the accused the victim? How? Other than he shares your skin color. How in any way is he justified other than he shares your skin color? Let's take a quick break, but I want to keep talking about this because it's not just racial tribalism, it's political tribalism in Graham Plattner.
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0: knows he racially abuses a Sikh man named Vikram Digwa.
1: 18 years old.
0: Somehow says something racial and pulls off Digwa's turban. In response, Digwa stabs him 5 times with a ceremonial Sikh blade. You can see that blade on the screen if you're watching on YouTube or on Facebook. It is an exemption, by the way, for Sikhs to carry such a blade in a country where carrying a knife is against the law. You're not allowed to have a knife in the UK. In the UK, they treat knife crime like gun crime in the US. They anthropomorphize the knife and say, we are plagued by knife crime. No, you're plagued by criminals carrying a deadly weapon with ill intention. But Sikhs have an exemption to the anthropomorphized knife crime because it's a ceremonial religious blade. He stabs Nowak 5 times. Now, the footage we have, which we're going to share with you in just one moment, it makes it even worse than what I've described. Because Digwa has now been found guilty of murder. And I believe in the UK, he's sentenced to life in prison. He can get out in something like 24 years. But the judge in that case said none of what you just described happened. He did not. There's no evidence he racially abused you. There's no evidence he tried to remove your turban. To the extent that there is something that goes down, these two exchange words on the streets, and Digwa attacks Nowak. There does seem to be some evidence Nowak is trying to escape. Jumped on a trash dumpster, tried to get over a fence, stabbed in the back of his leg, comes down, stabbed again and again. When cops arrive, first of all, there's a very weird set of circumstances wherein Digwa's father is hovering over the almost now lifeless body of Nowak, saying to the cops, I'm trying to prop him up. He keeps slumping over. I'm trying to prop him up. He's got blood in his mouth. And his brother is also hovering around saying things. His mother does away with Digwa's knife. So the whole family's now involved in something at least amounting to a cover-up of a murder. Definitely he's been charged with the rest of the family members trying to do away with a murder weapon, but it does more resemble a whole family attacking this young white man, Henry Nowak. Here's the beginning part of that video, which I think raises a ton of eyebrows of whether or not Vikram Digwa should be the only person focused on in this crime.
2: My dad's holding him. He keeps dropping side to side, so I'm just trying to keep him set up.
3: Right.
2: He's got a bowl of blood, I don't want him.
4: He was on the bin on the other side of this gate.
2: And he's jumped over these fences and stuff like that. And he's up here.
3: Away, mate.
2: He's obviously. He's fallen from there and he's slipped from there.
5: His other shoe is left over there, mate.
3: What's your name, mate?
5: Up here.
3: Huh? Has anyone been hurt other than him?
5: Yeah,
2: he's,
5: me.
2: He's grabbed my brother. He's took my turban off, so I grabbed my head.
3: Are you injured?
2: Yeah, I've got swollen eye, a little bruise.
3: All right, just step back a little bit for me. Someone flag these down.
0: All right, so that's Digwa saying, yes, I've been injured as well. I've got a swollen eye. Which, by the way, no evidence in the video whatsoever that he's injured in any way. And they're all framing this as though Nowak comes flying over this fence and over this dumpster into their area like he is an aggressor, which the evidence does not support whatsoever. And that's why Digwa has now been convicted, not just charged, but convicted of murder. There are protests on the streets of the UK today in the last couple of days, multiple days running now, Southampton, UK, because what people now realize is that tribalism, the same theme, and racial tribalism has not just afflicted the people of the UK, but the systems of the UK. They have internalized anti-racism to the extent that when the cops arrive at this crime, they accept Digwa's account of what happened. They accept that they've stumbled upon is a racial aggressor in the form of Henry Nowak and in a victim in the form of Vikram Digwa. Now, how has this been internalized? Watch this set of video now, wherein, what do? Nowak is laying on the ground. He's bleeding. He's barely audible. Digwa and his family are all obfuscating. They're talking. They're framing. And the cops accept Digwa's framing, take the almost lifeless body of Nowak, and cuff him. When he tells them, I've been stabbed, they say, no, you haven't. Watch.
3: What's happened to you, right?
5: You've
3: been stabbed. Whereabouts?

Welcome back to Will Kane Country. Henry Nowak, Carmelo Anthony, but also Graham Plattner, evidence that we're descending into tribalism. This is the larger point, because I want to talk about a couple of other cases as well. Now, we've been planning on this for a couple of times this week to discuss the case of Henry Nowak. We have discussed it on the Fox News Channel's Will Kane Show. We have not yet, because of time, discussed it here on Will Kane Country. Henry Nowak was a, I believe, again, 17-year-old kid. I can't remember his exact age, but he was a young man, white kid, in Britain. And as the story goes,

0: I don't think you have, mate.
1: Look, that's what you, and then I'm, you've got nothing. I'm going to keep you up.
0: Hand.
2: I can't breathe.
0: Put the hand in the cuff, mate.
3: I've been stabbed.
4: It's hard to watch.
3: I don't think you have, mate. I can't breathe, he says 9 times. The literal exact same words that filled the streets with riots in the case of George Floyd. The literal exact same words. Noack died, by the way, a few minutes later. Basically died right there with cuffs on. And what we also now know is Digwa and his family videoed and photographed Noack for something like 5 to 10 minutes before cops arrived. They didn't render aid. So he's bleeding out. I think the suggestion is this fact, I'm not 100% certain, he was stabbed in the leg, which might have gotten his femoral artery. And so he's bleeding out. I've been stabbed. I don't think you have, mate. This is anti-racism internalized in police procedure and policy. These cops have all been trained in the UK on anti-racism. DEI, they accept Digwa's account and cuff the murder victim. People are furious in the UK. And now the focus is on the cops, not just on Digwa.
4: Yeah,
3: the focus should be on Digwa's family, by the way.
4: To the cops, you think?
3: One of the cops has resigned, but nothing yet has happened in terms of accountability.
4: Right.
3: One of the cops has resigned.
4: Pretty negligible homicide.
3: You know, but the conversation has to be bigger than any individual. And that's what's happened in the case of Carmelo Anthony as well. The conversation should be about Carmelo Anthony. It should be, in that case, about the individual. But what we see now that has been revealed is a society that is more interested, at least a segment of society. The only question becoming, how large is it? Large enough that it has filled some of the streets outside the courthouse and online has raised over $600,000 to support Carmelo Anthony based upon nothing more than racial tribalism. But in the UK, that racial tribalism has been, while exported from the United States, swallowed, eaten whole, gulped down by the gallon. What did George Floyd have to do with the UK? And yet, within days, Keir Starmer, Prime Minister, kneeling in symbolic support of George Floyd. They drank it by the gallon, internalized in their policing, and codified it in their law. And so while that cop perhaps should face some accountability, what the real issue is the UK should realize it has drank poison. The thing you drank up by the gallon is poison. Let's take a quick break, but I want to keep talking about this because it's not just racial tribalism, it's political tribalism in Graham Plattner. Coming up.
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10: 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Sirens sounding in Israel as Iran launched a barrage of attacks early Monday, raising concerns about a widening Middle Eastern conflict. This announcement.

0: Announcement notifying people on board an airplane as it landed earlier in Israel.
1: Missiles are coming here. We need to get off this airplane, please.
0: Six people injured in a stabbing at New York's Penn Station. Suspect was taken into custody at the scene. Person suffered serious injuries. So far, no word on the motive. 19 people dead, 200 injured after a 7.8 magnitude earthquake struck the southern Philippines, many buildings collapsing. The 79th annual Tony Awards held at Radio City Music Hall in New York Sunday night. Schmigadoon taking home the Tony for Best New Musical. 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

0: Welcome back to Will Kane Country. Anti-racism, and this gets me animated because there I was, I feel like 6 years ago, pointing out this in an environment where I was, for this, called a racist. Anti-racism is not just stupid. It's not just absurd. It's not just the cancellation of Uncle Ben and Aunt Jemima. Anti-racism is toxic poison that causes real death. If you believe that racism is bad, then you have to know anti-racism is bad, because anti-racism is only racism in reverse. It's the same thing. It's a license to be racist, but racist towards only one race. White. It wasn't the destruction of racism. It was the reversal of racism. It was racism, but targeted at white. That's what it was. And don't accept my framing. Read Robin DiAngelo. Read Ibram X. Kendi. Read the Apostles of Anti-Racism. I've read them. By the way, I read them during the time period. I bought the books. It's appalling. It's appalling. It is that in order to not be racist, you have to be racist. In order to not be racist towards anyone else, you have to be racist to whites. And that's what it is. It simply reversed the targets. And that's what they did. In the UK. It wasn't the fulfillment, by the way, of, for example, the principles of the Declaration of Independence or the Constitution of the United States. It was the rejection of them. That was the equality of man, equal treatment before the law. And the fact that that wasn't something that was lived up to meant it was a rejection of the exact principle. This is written by them. It's written by DiAngelo. It's written by Kendi. These are the people that were paid hundreds of thousands of dollars to give sermons to your workplace environment, hired by your HR department. These were the people that informed government and politicians. These were the proselytizers that put Nancy Pelosi with a African scarf around her neck kneeling in the halls of Congress. And it is that you're seeing it now manifest. Kill the white man. Defend Carmelo Anthony. Kill Henry Nowak. Defend Vikram Digwa. This is your anti-racism. And by the way, this only ends worse. You want to push everybody into their racial tribes? Watch how that goes. Watch how it goes. Not the way you think it will go. This won't be the end of the story. This is not the end. It gets much uglier, much worse. Everybody's hands dirty. Everybody guilty. But make no mistake, anti-racism is the motor driving this car into the destruction of tribalism. And one more story I want to bring in, while not racially motivated, shows our dissension into tribalism. And that is the story of Graham Plattner. Yesterday, the New York Times published a soft-pedaled, dragged-out piece on Graham Plattner. Patrick doesn't think it's quite as soft-pedaled because there's some things in there like... Plattner apparently told his girlfriend, "I hope somebody breaks into my house because I'm going to rape them. And it won't be a gay thing."
1: Not great.
0: That's his words. I'm going to rape them and it won't be a male.
2: He wants a male to break into his house.
1: He said
2: not a female.
1: Hold his AR by the door.
0: Yeah.
2: Just in case people get confused.
0: Right. Because he wants to rape them.
1: Fascinating logic.
0: It's a power thing, not a gay thing.
1: Yeah. It's like
0: pretty. But. It talks about his relationships with his girlfriends, and one of whom, interestingly, is a conservative, and I think she works at, or did work at Heritage.
1: He codes conservative.
0: And she seems to be friends with a lot of people. Well, I don't know that Plattner. Oh, that's so interesting that you say that. He codes conservative.
1: His mustache.
0: You say that now that...
2: And yet.
0: Now that the lefty has a Nazi tattoo, he codes conservative. What a neat trick.
1: That's a neat trick. No.
0: Now that Chuck Schumer and Elizabeth Warren have embraced the Nazi tattoo, it codes conservative. How fascinating. I think what you mean is he codes masculine, which codes conservative.
1: Agreed.
0: And that is part of his appeal to the left. That, oh, look, we got a masculine lefty.
1: Yeah.
0: We got a masculine democratic socialist. He likes to rape. And he has a Nazi tattoo.
2: Well, I thought Tim Walz was a...
1: Tim Walz was a masculine
0: guy. Yeah, I thought he was a real man.
1: Yeah.
0: I thought that was a real man.
1: Coach. He's a coach.
2: Coach.
0: I thought we were redefining masculinity in the vision of Tim Miller and Tim Walz. Pearl necklaces and high kicks, baby.
1: I mean, it's the new
0: James Talarico. Twink maleism. is the new Democrat masculinity. Well, one of the girlfriends is this conservative, and she talks about that he was abusive emotionally. There are allegations, by the way. He grabbed, he pushed, he tugged, he bruised. He was somewhat physically abusive. This article, it's so fascinating how the left has responded to this article. It's a hit piece. Graham Plattner becomes so fascinating. Nazi tattoos. Rape. Me too. No problem. My tribe. Democratic socialism. It's the nothing matters. The answer to all of this is that we have to be bigger than our political party teams and forgive Graham Plattner for rape and a Nazi tattoo. We have to be bigger than our skin color. I will always separate culture because culture is a common way of living. It's not the same thing as race. And when we have a country, we have a common culture, and we have to defend that common culture, a way of life. But we have to get beyond these things. Rooted in common culture, a set of principles that take us beyond our political partisan differences, beyond our racial differences. Otherwise, we end up like the UK, and that is only a way station. It's only a halfway point. It really is. It gets so much uglier from here. That's not dystopian futuristic projections. That's not a novella I've yet to write. That's human history. That's it. That's like the entirety of it. Right? This is the exception. This little project over the last 250 years

0: is the exception. You want to have a tribal war crossing the river? Great. A lot of evidence of how that will go. Coming up in just a moment, we do have country music superstar Chris Jansen joining us. Here.
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0: Welcome back to Will Kane Country. We're hanging out with country music superstar and a man who's going to be performing at Fox Nation's PBR Space Cowboys presented by U.S. Space Force. What's up, Chris?
1: What's up, dude?
0: How are we doing, man?
1: I'm good, man. Good seeing you. I'm assuming Texas is hot.
0: It is. It's already hot.
1: I bet it is.
0: Is it what? What are you doing in New York? Is your entourage out there, by the way? I was thinking, you know, I was told you're going to be in Dallas, and I was like, I wonder what the entourage will be. Will it be his wife? Will it be his son?
1: Yeah, thanks for asking. Jesse was supposed to be here.
0: I've never seen you roll in solo.
1: I'm not. Kelly's standing right outside the door. She's sitting right out there. And Jesse was going to come. Thanks for asking.
2: You can see her.
1: But he is hanging out with his sister and wanted to be a part of... Yeah, there's Kelly. He wanted to hang out with his sister in the city. And what are we doing in New York? So I'm up here on the East Coast touring. We were in Delaware last night. We'll be in Virginia tonight. And then tomorrow we'll be in Myrtle Beach. But every time, as I've told you before, we love the city. Most people don't know that, but we love New York. And literally almost consider it like a second home. So we hub out of the city whenever I play on the East Coast and just fly in and out of Jersey there, and just really love it so much. So when I'm this is what I'm doing in New York. I'm speaking with you. Proud to be on your show today. Thank you. And hanging out with Fox for 2 days and going to be just doing all kinds of stuff from your show to Fox and Friends and all the social media in between. So really, really an honor, man. You know, you guys have been in my corner so big, and I appreciate it.
0: Yeah, we appreciate you. How many days a year are you on the road?
1: Probably, what, Kel? I mean, close to 100, maybe? Yeah, about 100 dates a year. So, I mean, 100 give or take, sometimes a little more, sometimes a little less. But, yeah, we spend a fair amount. That's just for playing music. Now, you add hunting and fishing in that, I mean, probably, I'm going to say 130.
0: Do you homeschool, Chris?
1: I wish.
0: Every time I've seen you with your kids. You don't. So all those times on the road, it feels like, how are the kids doing that with school?
1: Thanks for asking. I wish we did. It's just that every time we start to think about it, it's like, oh my gosh. Then, you know, if you're homeschooled, then you're basically a part-time teacher, which I don't have, and Kelly doesn't have really the time to do. I know that sounds awful, but it's true. so they're in normal school with lots of normal kids and just living normal little lives. They take out, I mean, they take, you know, absent.

0: days and things like that. And, you know, sometimes they quite frankly are sick. So they just travel with us and do their thing. But you have to raise your kids too, man. Look, I believe I'm kind of a 50-50 parent as far as mindset's concerned on that kind of stuff. Not that anybody cares or that you asked, but I've always kind of wanted to say that I support school for kids 100%, but I also support the family God-given resource that we have to be together. And I think that's,
1: yes,
0: I think it's more important actually, but they do have to have a healthy dose of both. I'm also very in agreement with that. You know, your kids got to be around kids, man. If they're around only adults all the time, they're just getting attuned to only adult stuff, and you know, they need friends. So we've made the decision as of now, at least, to keep them in that kind of atmosphere, and they seem to really like it. So we just kind of take it day by day, honestly.
1: One more on this curiosity. Why do you like New York so much? Now, listen, there was a time that I also loved New York, mm-hmm. and I wanted to move there. I did, and I lived there for 15 years.
0: Yeah.
1: But, you know, while I was there for 15 years, I liked it. I really did. And there was times I loved it. Yeah. But it's like I ate cilantro every day for a long time, and I did. I used to love cilantro. And then somebody told me, and somebody put this in my head, that a lot of people out there think cilantro tastes like soap.
0: Yeah.
1: So now I taste the soap in cilantro, and I don't love it like I used to. I used to put it on everything. It's kind of my relationship with New York. At some point in the last 15 years, I'm like, I think I've done it. I've had enough New York. I've had enough cilantro. So maybe you never lived there, and that's what's allowed it to continue to be this fun place for you to go.
0: Yeah,
1: I just am not as excited about it as I used to be.
0: Well, I understand, and I can appreciate and respect all those aspects. So to answer your question of why I love it, you can get anything you want to eat at any hour of the clock, period, night or day. That's the number one thing I love. Number two, there's always something to do. Number three, I love to drive. One of my dearest friends is Richard Childress from the great number three dynasty in NASCAR. And I've told him many times, and I've told my father figure, Johnny Morris, who's a NASCAR owner, I say, hey, they think I'm joking. I want to drive a NASCAR someday. I know that seems a little out there for a country singer with so-so vision, but I really want to drive a NASCAR in New York City. You can drive your car like a NASCAR, and no one flips you off. No one yells at you out the window. No one does anything. They are all driving like NASCAR drivers, too.
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0: Welcome back to Will Kane Country. We're still hanging out with country music star Chris Jansen. He'll be performing at Fox Nation's PBR Space Cowboys, presented by the U.S. Space Force. You're doing something to help celebrate this, America's 250th. You're part of PBR Space Cowboys, which is an awesome combination of words.
1: Yes, it is. So, so weird and wild, isn't it?
0: Space Cowboys. Yeah. Well, tell us what it is.
1: Okay, so the head of PBR is a friend, and hit me up at random about 6-7 months ago and said, really want you to be part of the Space Cowboys event. And I'm like, what? He said, you know, we're having this, we don't really know yet, but we're having this, we're going to have this big PBR rodeo event, and we want some music added, of course, and it's going to be in Colorado at the stadium, and it's going to be amazing, and Space Force and the whole thing. And so all this is like just blah, blah, blah, blah, blah, in a text message, and I'm thinking, golly, like this, I just said, sure, I'm in. You know, that's my answer to that. And so now it's coming to fruition. It's going to be a great show. And yeah, I'm one of the headliners of the day, and I'm grateful for that, and going to be, you know, in conjunction with Fox, which as you guys have been a great partner for me for so many years, and I so appreciate that. Lots of great bull riding. I'm a big fan of bull riding. Who isn't? I mean, I think it's probably the most exciting part of rodeo, if we're being honest. And, you know, everybody comes really to see that, and it's always the grand main event. So we're going to have pro bull riding, we're going to have pro country music, and we're going to have pro-American values. And it's very simply put, we're going to celebrate the flag, we're going to celebrate our freedom, most importantly. It's not just a celebration for a birthday of our country or a birth year of our country, if you will. It is really a celebration of all things that are rural, fun, classic American good times. And I don't think you get any more authentic than that than with rodeo and then country music, and the two combined is a powerhouse. And so, you know, like I said, it's going to be a great time for the people.
0: And the space aspect of this is the partnership with Space Force.
1: Isn't that wild? It's awesome.
0: This is a PBR team-based event,
1: yeah,
0: which PBR has their now team competitions.
1: Yes.
0: Each of, I believe it's four teams,
1: yes,
0: is going to represent a different, what, department within Space Force?
1: I do believe that is correct, yes.
0: It's in Colorado.
1: Yes.
0: It's in Colorado. And is it... is it Air Force Academy or somebody like that's involved as well? Like,
2: yeah, I believe
0: is it? Colorado Springs.
2: I believe they're in the Air Force.
0: Go ahead,
2: Academy
0: Patrick.
2: I believe they're at the Air Force Academy in Colorado Springs, if I recall.
0: Yeah. Where it's taking place. Yeah.
2: Yeah.
1: Yeah, at the stadium there. So it'll be it's going to be a really big event. And I just, you know, I told somebody earlier, I love the words Space Force together. I think that just sounds cool. I don't even fully know what it means. I don't think any of us do, but it sounds incredible. So I want to be I want to be involved with that. And I thought when they said it from the beginning, they were like, Space Cowboys event, Space Force plus PBR plus you plus fans. I'm thinking, wow, it equals awesomeness. So couldn't be more humbled to do it. They could have picked anybody. I mean, you know, like everything, they could pick anyone else. And I've had some incredible, incredible opportunities come down the pike with my name on them. So really thankful for that.
0: Yeah.
1: And happy to be the guy that they chose to represent our country, our flag, our freedom, our happiness, along with our America's heroes, our America's cowboys, and the greatest fans in the world who are all of like-mindedness. I don't see how you could lose. It's a win-win situation.
0: It's June 20th, 2026 at Falcon Stadium. That's U.S. Air Force Academy's,
1: yep,
0: stadium in Colorado Springs. Chris Jansen, also Tim McGraw, right?
1: Yep.
0: Tim McGraw is going to be there.
1: Yep. It's going to be a really big day. I'm doing – so they – a lot like a race car event usually. They have like a before-the-thing concert, then they have the thing, which is
0: right,
1: the bull riding, and then they have an after-the-thing concert. And so that's how the day is going, and it's me and my buddy Tim McGraw and the finest of the finest professional bull riders, and

0: it's going to be really an amazing day for sure.
1: So you've written a couple of hits for other people, including Tim McGraw.
0: Yep.
1: And you've got your own hits. How do you decide at this point? I mean, you've written something, you know, is it for you? Is it for somebody else?
0: Mm-hmm.
1: Tell me how you kind of make that decision. And then how does that, do you text him and go, I got a song. I think it's going to work exactly for you.
0: Yes.
1: Or does he know you're working on this song out there? Tell me how that goes.
0: Thanks for asking. And, I appreciate the question. So, usually when I get done with a song, or let me reverse that. When I start a song, I have no qualms in like just sitting down and going, okay, I'm going to write for me today. And I know the subject matter. Or if I know that Tim may be in the process of recording or maybe looking for a song or whatever the case may be, any artist, just insert name, I can sit down and go, okay, I'm going to write derivative towards this person, and I'm going to try to match up what I think they would want to do. So mm-hmm. that I just do that. I just point the arrow and shoot it and try to hit the target.
1: All right, good stuff. Chris Jansen.
0: Thanks.
1: He will be at PBR Space Cowboys presented by U.S. Space Force July 20th. It's always good to see you, man. Thanks for hanging out with us today.
0: Better to see you, Will. I appreciate it always and appreciate the whole team for including me. Thanks for this and look forward to seeing you.
1: You bet, man. Take care. That's going to do it for us today. Thanks for hanging out with us. Make sure you follow us on Apple or Spotify, and we'll see you next time on Will Cain Country.
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6: Iran and Israel must immediately stop shooting. I'm Chris Foster, Fox News. President Trump with that demand as a ceasefire appears to be collapsing.
7: This is the first serious exchange of fire in 2 months. Israel's launched further strikes on central and western Iran in response to a barrage of Iranian missiles. Explosions have been heard in northern and central Israel, where Iran's Revolutionary Guard says it's targeted 2 military bases. The Iranians say their attacks are the beginning of a full week of continuous strikes. They follow Israel targeting Hezbollah in Beirut, Lebanon. President Trump had urged Israel not to attack Iran, saying yesterday he was going to call Israel's Benjamin Netanyahu and tell him not to retaliate. Jonathan Savage, Fox News.
6: A suspect is in custody. No word on a motive after 6 people are stabbed at Penn Station in New York City. At least one is reported to be seriously wounded. That train station's underneath Madison Square Garden. President Trump's expected to be there tonight for Game 3 of the NBA Finals.
8: He plans to attend as a guest of Knicks owner Jim Dolan. This is the first NBA Finals appearance for the Knicks since 1999. Ticket prices have set records, drawing thousands of dollars per seat.
6: Fox's Jared Halpern. New York leads San Antonio 2-0 in that best-of-7 series. President Trump on Truth Social this morning calls it crooked. Democrat Nitya Raman pulling ahead of Republican Spencer Pratt in the Los Angeles mayor's race with about 83% of votes counted. It'll be one of those two against incumbent Karen Bass in the November general election. Republican Steve Hilton maintains his number 2 spot in the California governor's race count ahead of Democrat Tom Steyer, behind Democrat Javier Becerra, who has already clinched. At least 19 people are reported killed in an earthquake in the southern Philippines. More than 200 people are injured, mostly in damaged buildings. Some collapsed. There's tsunami damage reported in at least one coastal village. America's.
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2: The World Cup men's soccer tournament starts Thursday. 5 weeks of matches in 11 North American cities. Homeland Security Secretary Mark Wayne Mullen toured AT&T Stadium in Dallas and spoke with Fox's Will Cain about the challenge of keeping the tournament safe.
3: Secretary Mullen said the sheer size of the event is one of the main challenges.
4: We have one Super Bowl a year. With the World Cup, we're going to have 78 Super Bowls in 38 days.
3: And the secretary says site security is already operational.
4: We locked down this stadium 10 days before the first game.
3: That includes reducing the amount of entrances and restricting the use of drones around the stadiums. Mullen says officials have also been extremely careful issuing visas to fans from other countries.
4: We've actually caught a whole bunch of individuals with ill intentions already.
3: The first match in the United States is Friday when the U.S. plays Paraguay in L.A. Kevin Uresky, Fox News.
2: Newest poll in the Texas Senate race has Republican Ken Paxton 2 points ahead of Democrat James Tallarico. President Trump endorsed Paxton over incumbent Senator John Cornyn, who most Republicans say had a better chance to win.
5: GOP Congressman Don Bacon of Nebraska said he knows and respects Senator John Cornyn of Texas. But Bacon said on CBS Face the Nation, as his party tries to hold the Senate majority, the endorsement of Texas Attorney General Ken Paxton, who beat Cornyn in the primary, may have been a mistake.
6: We've nominated a guy in Texas that is probably the most vulnerable in a general election, and it puts that seat up for grabs. So I don't think it was a wise decision.
5: Congressman Bacon also called the Democratic Senate candidate James Tallarico a weak candidate that he feels Senator Cornyn would have beaten to keep his seat.
2: It's Fox's Grinnell Scott. Oil prices up around 4% today after new strikes between Iran and Israel. President Trump is demanding that those strikes stop.
7: No ticket, no line, just showtime. 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
3: I'm Ainsley Earhart.
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3: I'm Kennedy, and this is the Fox News Rundown.
5: Monday, June 8th, 2026, I'm Mike Emanuel. In these closing months before November's midterm elections, both sides are making their case about why they should control Congress. A leading House Republican says success or failure could depend on how voters feel this fall.
6: The majority of these people after Labor Day will do an emotional self-assessment, which is essentially, do I feel better about my situation today than I did when this started? And do I see a bright future for myself and my family?
7: I'm Dave Anthony. If you've ever laughed at a redneck joke, you might be a Jeff Foxworthy fan. He has a new Fox Nation special.
8: Part of what makes stand-up still so interesting to me is you never quite figure it out. I

0: still don't know after 40 years what they're going to laugh at.
1: And I'm Colin Reed. I've got the final word in the Fox News Rundown.
2: There is domestic political pressure to get a deal on the conflict with the Iranian regime. If gas prices are high in the fall, voters may be frustrated with the party in power as fuel takes a bigger bite out of the family budget. President Trump on NBC's Meet the Press tried to reassure the American people a deal could happen soon.
3: It's almost complete. As soon as that's complete, gasoline prices are going to drop like a rock.
2: President Trump has selected Federal Housing Finance Agency Director Bill Pulte to be Acting Director of National Intelligence. Virginia Senator Mark Warner, the top Democrat on the Intelligence Committee, says the timing is terrible as lawmakers must reauthorize a key national security tool.
4: The president choosing somebody so grossly unqualified, and many Republicans agree with this, and to choose him and put him into this position as the 702 renewal was coming up, I don't get what's going on here.
2: The Senate passed a $70 billion package to fund ICE and Border Patrol. Next stop, the measure will be taken up for a vote in the House. Oklahoma Republican Senator James Lankford says it is critical and will be lasting in a dangerous world.
5: We're just going to fund ICE and CBP, not just for this year, but for the next 3 years, to be able to take this off the table so they can't shut down the government again and have this long delay.
2: There is limited legislative calendar time. Since summertime becomes a critical campaign season for House lawmakers and senators on the ballot.
6: Every day is a job interview when you are a member of Congress.
2: Congressman Tom Emmer is the House Majority Whip.
6: As far as the floor action that you're talking about, you got to get the FISA reauthorization done. That passed. That's got to pass the Senate. That is going to be imperative in the coming week. The other one that just finally got done was the reconciliation point 2.0 that the Senate finally passed. We're going to take that up in the House this week. We'll get it done. And guess what? After that, it's all about appropriations. The House Appropriations Committee, under the leadership of Tom Pohl from Oklahoma, has already passed 9 out of 12 appropriations bills for the fiscal year of 2027, Mike. The House has actually already voted and passed 2 of those 9. And obviously, we've got to get these appropriations bills done by midnight on September 30th.
7: You made reference to FISA, the Foreign Intelligence Surveillance Act. Can you explain to folks at home who may not be dealing with this Washington stuff every day why that is so critically important in a dangerous world?
6: Yeah, I mean, it's Section 702 of FISA. People who are listening should know that during the last Congress, we actually made more than 50 reforms to the FISA program to protect American civil liberties. You remember this, Mike, is the law that was used by the Clinton campaign to spy on the Trump campaign. We cannot allow it to go dark. President Trump and the administration made it clear that it can't go dark. Why? Because it's used on the president's daily briefing. It's used by our military. It's very crucial for our military to have the information that they need to know the targets that they've got to neutralize. And it's the same thing in this country. We've got to make sure that foreign actors are not disrupting domestic activity.
7: You are the House Majority Whip. The job of all House Republican leadership undoubtedly is to make sure that you guys stay in the majority after November's election. So would you make a case to our audience about why you guys should stay in charge?
6: Yeah, I mean, Mike, when they talk about they being Democrats primarily and their left-wing media colleagues, when they use the term affordability, it's just another word for what the election is always about. It's always about the economy, Mike. That's what it's about. There are amazing things going on in our economy. Jay Powell, who I think you would agree is no friend of the president's, I don't think the president is a friend of his, he has been touting the billions of dollars that are being poured into this country to reshore manufacturing opportunities, to grow our economy because of the big, beautiful tax cut bill that was signed into law almost a year ago. There are great things happening, but the fact is perception is not there yet, right? I would argue that even though Eggs are now at 99 cents. You still have gas at 450. In some places, it's even higher. So the vast majority of the people that are going to decide this election don't wear a partisan jersey year-round. I mean, they're getting up every day right now, Mike. They're trying to pay a mortgage, put food on the table, clothes on the kids. And guess what? They're thinking about one thing for this summer. Where is their family vacation going to be? Obviously, gas.

0: foreign actors are not disrupting domestic activity.
1: You are the House Majority Whip. The job of all House Republican leadership, undoubtedly, is to make sure that you guys stay in the majority after November's election. So would you make a case to our audience about why you guys should stay in charge?
0: Yeah, I mean, Mike, when they talk about they being Democrats primarily and their left-wing media colleagues, when they use the term affordability, it's just another word for what the election is always about. It's always about the economy, Mike. That's what it's about. There are amazing things going on in our economy. Jay Powell, who I think you would agree is no friend of the president's. I don't think the president is a friend of his. He has been touting the billions of dollars that are being poured into this country to reshore manufacturing opportunities, to grow our economy because of the big, beautiful tax cut bill that was signed into law almost a year ago. There are great things happening, but the fact is perception is not there yet, right? It's, I would argue that. Even though eggs are now at 99 cents, you still have gas at 450. In some places, it's even higher. So the vast majority of the people that are going to decide this election don't wear a partisan jersey year-round. I mean, they're getting up every day right now, Mike. They're trying to pay a mortgage, put food on the table, clothes on the kids. And guess what? They're thinking about one thing for this summer. Where is their family vacation going to be? Obviously, gas prices are going to impact that. We've got to work towards making sure that the great things that are happening in the economy, which will continue to pick up steam, and Americans' perception intersect towards the end of the summer, beginning of the fall. Because when these people start to wake up to the election, and I know that sounds funny because they'll be inundated with commercials, but I really think the majority of these people after Labor Day will do an emotional self-assessment, which is essentially, do I feel better about my situation today than I did when this started? And do I see a bright future for myself and my family? If the answer to that is yes, they vote for more of what they have. If the answer is no, they vote for a change, which is what we saw in the last election, where they said we can't put up with another 4 years of this Joe Biden nonsense.
1: On the economic front, you got some unexpected great news on Friday with the economy adding 172,000 jobs in May. How about that for a recommendation in terms of keeping a Republican majority?
0: Mike, I think you just hit it. That is entirely consistent with what the former Fed chair was talking about when he was touting the billions of dollars coming in this country. Not only did we have that amazing jobs report, Mike, but if people read that report, they'll see that they're actually adjusting previous reports upward. But there were more jobs actually created than were reported ahead of time. This is the issue that has to continue to pick up steam as we get to the end of the summer.
1: Well, we will follow it. You made reference to gasoline prices. The president told Meet the Press about Iran, which is obviously a critical component in terms of fuel prices in this country, that while Iran's leaders are strong and proud, they ultimately have no choice but to make a deal to end this conflict, noting that these massive diplomatic breakthroughs simply take time. From a legislative and leadership standpoint, when do you expect a concrete resolution?
0: Well, they were hoping that that was going to come as early as the beginning of last week. It did not, as we know, because the Iranians have not been able to come to grips with the fact that they have essentially lost this battle. And, you know, God bless Donald J. Trump. This has been going on for 47 years. The Iranian regime has killed more Americans than any other terrorist group on the face of the planet. This should have been taken care of 47 years ago by then President Jimmy Carter. And there have been Republicans and Democrats ever since that have just kicked this can down the road. And Donald Trump, citing an imminent threat, which we know that we may not know the extent of that publicly, but we know they rolled out two ballistic missiles that can travel 2,500 miles within a few weeks of this conflict starting. So they definitely have had the ability to project their attacks well beyond the region that they're in. Donald Trump took decisive action, and you got to credit our American military. They have been nothing short of incredible. And yet, if you turn on some of these news programs here in America, you'd think that we were losing. I mean, they have destroyed the Navy. They've been flying over Tehran at a level of 500 feet for weeks now. They control essentially Tehran.

0: on. And they can send out whatever drones, everything else that they still have or that they're trying to create. But that's and it's dangerous, but it's more of a nuisance than it's actually an army. And the president has made it clear, I am not going to back off. We are going to do the right thing for the right reason. We're going to get this resolved for the whole world, not just for the United States of America, but for the region. Obviously, Iran's neighbors are starting to get on board. It's reassuring to see the Saudis and others that are joining this. And then it's the rest of the world. He's doing the right thing. And I think to put a date on it, I mean, I heard him say it could go to Labor Day, but he thinks it's going to be a lot sooner.
1: We've seen a wave of fraud probes popping up in various states across the country. We know President Trump has personally tasked Vice President J.D. Vance to work on the fraud problem on issues relating from pandemic relief to local assistance programs. What is your view of this effort to cut fraud across our great country?
0: Well, my wonderful state of Minnesota is unfortunately the poster child of fraud. You know, we were the land of 10,000 lakes. I think now we're the land of 20,000 fraud scams. You know, that it's autism fraud, it's learning center fraud or Learing Center fraud, whatever you want to call it. It's housing Medicaid fraud. I mean, the list just goes on and on and on. In fact, Mike, just a couple of weeks ago, the federal government actually indicted 15 more people in Minnesota for stealing over $90 million in health care fraud. That's over $90 million, by the way, robbed from autistic children, homeless people, and the elderly. It's wrong, and it's prolific, and it's not just Minnesota, and it's draining resources at rates we've never seen. I think the biggest thing that I'm hearing at home, which I think we're no doubt hearing all across this country, is the American public is sick and tired of this happening and no one being held accountable, especially public officials who are charged with oversight. You're right about the president. He is solely focused on this issue, and he's put the vice president, our great vice president, J.D. Vance, in charge of making sure that we follow through on it. At the congressional level, we're doing our part. Last week, the House actually passed legislation led by my friend Mary Miller from Illinois that requires states to report fraudulent payments in child care programs. So we know what the extent of the problem is, and we can actually try to put, like we did in the big, beautiful bill on certain programs, we can put some further restrictions to make sure only the people that these funds are intended for actually has access to them. And this is just the beginning, Mike. We have more bills to combat fraud heading to the House floor this week, including a bill from Jamie Comer from Kentucky and the House Oversight Committee. And we have another one from Tim Walberg from Michigan. He's the chair of the House Education Workforce Committee. So this is a big issue, Mike, bigger than anyone ever wanted to acknowledge. But I think I know in Minnesota, we've been suspecting this for years. I started writing letters, my office did, to the Walz administration more than 7 years ago.
1: Wow. Right?
0: More than 7 years ago. So it's time has come. Americans don't care about their political persuasions, Republican, Democrat, other, when it comes to people ripping them off. They just want it stopped.
1: Well, we will continue to follow this very important story. House Majority Whip Tom Emmer of the great state of Minnesota, grateful for your time, sir. Safe travels and have a wonderful week.
0: Thanks, Mike.

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1: Good morning. It's Monday, June 8th, 2026. I'm Ted Lindner. This is the Fox News Rundown. Iran fired missiles at Israel Sunday. Fox's Trey Yingst with President Trump's reaction.
2: The president told me it's certainly not going to help negotiations. He went on to say, what I would suggest to Iran, you've shot your missiles. That's enough. 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
1: The Israeli Air Force responded by striking military targets belonging to the Iranian regime in western and central Iran. And six people stabbed in New York City's Penn Station Sunday night, one seriously hurt. This a day before President Trump attends the basketball playoffs in Madison Square Garden on Monday night. I'm Ted Lindner. This is the Fox News Rundown.
0: This is the Fox News Rundown.
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0: Hey, this is Harry Douglas from Freddie and Harry. 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
1: I'm Stuart Varney, and this is the Fox Business Report.
2: Apple's Worldwide Developers Conference kicks off today and continues through Friday. It's expected to reveal a major reboot of Siri, and investors will be looking for whether Apple reveals anything about a foldable phone and upgrades to Apple Intelligence. 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
3: The markets are very fixated on this. Tech investors are very fixated on this trend. It's every single public company, for good or for bad, is being weighed as to judged as to whether they are AI beneficiaries or AI laggards.
2: Important inflation updates are coming out later this week. The Consumer Price Index and Producer Price Index, prices at the wholesale level for May. Also this week on Friday, there's an update on consumer sentiment for this month. That's your Fox Business Report. I'm Jenny Coselda. Invested in you.
0: This is the Fox News Rundown.
4: He's been telling these jokes for years.
5: If you have ever answered a FaceTime call while sitting on the toilet, you might be a redneck.
4: That's Jeff Foxworthy in a new Fox Nation special out this month like you've never seen him.
6: The moment a comedian finishes a special can only be celebrated briefly. Because of the realization that the cupboard is once again bare. And it's going to take years to fill it up again.
4: And that process of filling the cupboard is what Jeff's new show is all about.
6: Well, it is new jokes, but I had gotten to the point where I thought the last one I did might be the last one I would do. And Fox Nation contacted me and they said, would you consider doing another special?
4: And that new Jeff Foxworthy special is titled The Joke's on Me.
6: I said, if it's just 60 minutes of stand-up,

0: up. I'm not interested.
1: Okay.
0: Because, and what people don't realize, it takes a year of very hard work to come up with 60 new minutes.
1: A year.
0: But I had just watched the Beatles documentary and the Billy Joel one, and I enjoyed seeing how songs were created.
1: Mm-hmm.
0: And I said, if you would be interested in following me through that process, so you don't have quite as much stand-up, but it's letting you know my process, mm-hmm. my family, how I come up with this. I said, I think it's not going to detract. It would add to the finished product. And they were cool enough to go, yeah, I've never seen that. I'd like to see that.
1: No. No one's really ever seen the inside. So did you have a camera crew with you at all times as you wrote?
0: Yeah. Well, I mean, I would be popping into little clubs on a Wednesday night with note cards. And I'm like, I at this point in my career, I don't care if you show me bombing because, you know, part of what makes stand-up still so interesting to me is you never quite figure it out. I still don't know after 40 years what they're going to laugh at. So,
1: but you have an idea, don't you? A redneck joke, they'll love it.
0: But like, I could have something that I think, oh, this is gold.
1: Okay.
0: Go in there and try it. Crickets.
1: Like nothing. A story or something like that,
0: yeah,
1: you think?
0: And, yeah, and it's they just don't grab on. And I can have other things that I think, well, this is stupid. And I throw it out there, and people are beating the tables laughing. And so it's kind of like stand-up is comedy. It's like the woman you can't quite figure out, you know. But that's what keeps her interesting,
1: yeah,
0: right?
1: Right?
0: Is you can't quite figure her out.
1: You're almost there, though. Have you figured it out?
0: Almost there.
1: Almost? You've almost figured it out?
0: Yeah.
1: Now?
0: Well, I'm right more than I'm wrong now, but I can still be dead wrong.
1: When you're writing with the note cards and you're at the desk and you think something's funny, who's the first person you go to?
0: My wife.
1: Okay.
0: She is a great judge on, you know, and we've been married 41 years, so my wife has spent 4 decades of me coming out of the shower. For some reason, I think of so many jokes in the shower, and I come out of the shower, and I go, is this funny? And she will be honest. She'll go, yeah, that's really funny, or nope. That's not funny.
1: Now, have you tried the one she says no and still tried them anyway?
0: Sometimes I dig my heels in and get in the car and she goes, I told you that wasn't funny.
1: So.
0: I told you.
1: I told you so.
0: But
1: you should have learned by now.
0: I should have learned. Here's the thing. If I do something that bombs, nobody in the room laughs except one person. And I can hear them in the back corner. And it's her. She loves it when they bomb. She thinks
1: really?
0: It's hilarious. Yeah. I mean, we'll be driving home. She's like, nobody laughed at that. Oh, my God. That was so bad.
1: So she's like laughing at you.
0: Yes. Not with me. At me. Yeah. But she just has a great, like, she will say to me, because a lot of our material has been, it was men and women stuff. Why do women do this and men do that? And she would say, you need 2 more men jokes in there to balance this out. Or you need another woman joke. And so she's not a comic, but she understands it.
1: You grew up down south. You're in Atlanta. You start doing comedy. They hear what you sound like. You're doing jokes in the south. Did it bomb in the north? When you went to New York? When you went to Chicago?
0: No. In fact, I came to New York a lot when I was just starting out. Now, I had a lot of guys that would drag me out on the sidewalk, and they would go, look, Jeff, not for none, right? I don't want to hurt your feelings, but you got to lose that stupid accent you got. And I would go, well, where I come from, you have a stupid accent.
1: So you didn't change.
0: I didn't change. I dug my heels in about that because I thought at least a quarter of the country talks like I do.
1: Mm-hmm.
0: And to me, the best comedy, it's authentic. If I'm trying to be something that I'm not,
1: right,
0: it's not going to work as well.
1: Right. So when you start getting popular and you start having more success, when does the redneck joke hit?
0: Probably about 3 or 4 years in, and it was because, A, I talk like this, but I grew up hunting and fishing. That was my things. I wore jeans and boots. I drove a pickup truck. And it was always good-natured, but as I was going around the country, other comics were like, they just kind of laugh at me, go, Foxworthy, you're nothing but a redneck from Georgia. And one weekend I was playing in a comedy club right outside Detroit, and I mentioned I wish I was in a tree the next morning because it was deer season. And they're kidding me about being a redneck. Well, the club we were playing in was attached to a bowling alley that had valet parking. And I said, if you don't think you have rednecks in Michigan, go look out the window. People are valet parking at the bowling alley. And I went back to the hotel that night and I wrote 10 ways how to tell if you're a redneck, not thinking ever it was going to be a hook or a book. Yeah. I was just looking for stand-up.
1: How long did it take you to do the 10 things, by the way?
0: I did them the next night. And not only were people laughing, they were pointing at each other. Because, again, I was trying not to make them up. I was trying to pick real-life things.
1: Right.
0: And then it was like, well, these were so easy. They were one-liners. If I can write 10, can I write 50? If I can write 50, can I write 100? And I remember taking it to a publisher, and he agreed to do it. And I said, how many of these books do you think will sell? And he said, I bet we sell 5,000 of them. And I think we sold 4.5 million of the first book.
1: And then it just took off for you.
0: Crazy.
1: Yeah.
0: Well, because they were easy to remember. They were easy to retell. You could hear them and do them around the water cooler in the break room.
1: Yeah, yeah.
0: But it was also a way for somebody to remember me, right? And that was the thing. How, as a comedian, do I separate myself from the pack?
1: Sure.
0: And it was, and people would go, oh, the redneck
1: guy.
0: Oh,
1: yeah.
0: Well, out of a two-hour show, those jokes were never more than 5 minutes out of a two-hour show.
1: 5 minutes of your act is the redneck.
0: I'd usually close with them because they were one-liners.
1: Yeah,
0: and you could do them quick. And then I went through, I did them for a long time, and then I went through, like, I probably hadn't done them on stage for 20 years.
1: You stopped doing them for that long?
0: Well, I just figured people were tired of them. And then when I was doing this special, part of it, I talk about my grandkids. Well, my grandson did something that just lent itself to a redneck joke.
1: How old?
0: Five. He's five.
1: Okay.
0: Well, I told him, it was just he and I out there, and we were in the pool, and he said, I need to pee-pee. Yeah. And I said, I looked around. I'm like, just pee in the pool. And he goes, really? And I said,
1: his mother wouldn't have liked that.
0: She wouldn't have. But I said, look, nobody will admit it, but everybody pees in the pool. And he let go of my neck. He climbed out of the pool, turned around, dropped his bathing suit to his ankles, and he stood there and peed in the pool. And I said,
1: he didn't understand at all what you're trying to say.
0: He didn't understand my concept. So I said, and that night I wrote, if you've ever peed in the pool without being in the pool, you might be a redneck.
1: That's fantastic.
0: And so, but I thought, I did my first special in 1990, and I closed it with redneck jokes. And I thought, well, if this is the last special I ever do, it might be kind of a nice little bow to close it the same way, because I hadn't done them in 20 years.
1: You had a sitcom that was on for a couple of seasons. What's that kind of work like?
0: Out of everything I've done, that's probably the thing I enjoyed the least. Not the people, the process. I didn't enjoy it because, like, for a long time, they didn't want me in the writer's room. I said, it's called the Jeff Foxworthy Show.
1: Right.
0: And they're like, yeah, but this is TV. What you do is different.
1: Oh, and then, but just, so you have to read other people's stuff.
0: Yes. And I'm reading it going, this isn't funny. You know?
1: That'd be hard. When did you know, wow, I can make it as a comic? I mean, you worked, at IBM or something like that?
0: Yeah.
1: How did you know that I can do this? I can make a living out of this. People want to watch me and laugh.
0: You know, I look back, I found the little pocket calendar.
1: Yeah, yeah.
0: My first year on the road, I did 406 shows, and I made $8,300 for the year.
1: 400 shows, and you made $8,000?
0: Yeah, so it came out to about $20 a show.
1: Oh, that's nuts.
0: So
1: that's crazy.
0: That year, I was starting to wonder, and I thought, well, eventually I'll have to go back and beg for my job back.
1: Mm-hmm.
0: But it just, it was a slow climb, and, you know, the next year I doubled what I made, and I doubled it again the next year to where you're like, okay, I can breathe, I can eat.
1: Yeah. And you got on Carson. Wasn't that the place you had to go at some point?
0: Being on Johnny Carson was the changing moment in my career.
1: This is toward the end for him, right? The last couple of years?
0: Right, last couple of years. And when you went on, they said, if he doesn't like you, he'll just clap. If he likes you, he'll give you the big okay sign. If he loves you, he'll call you to the couch. Well, you get to the end of the 6 minutes, you're kind of scared to look because it's like Caesar. Do I live or do I die? You know.
1: And you never look over the whole time you were doing the audience.
0: But I could hear him laughing. Oh. As

0: as I'm doing it.
1: All right, yeah.
0: And he called me to the couch. The very next week, Caesar's Palace is saying, hey, do you want to headline Vegas?
2: Oh, my God.
0: And now for no other reason than Johnny called you to the couch.
2: That's amazing.
0: If Johnny says you're good enough.
2: That door swung wide open.
0: You're good enough, yeah.
2: And like Jerry Seinfeld and others, you've always had the clean humor that
0: everyone's,
2: you know, not every comic does it, but you do it and it's easy for you.
0: Well, it's, you know, sometimes that's the challenge, but it's like for a long time, the Blue Collar Comedy Tour was the most watched thing on the comedy network. And I said, somebody said, do you think that means it's the funniest thing? I said, no, but it does mean it's the thing you didn't have to turn off when your aunt and uncle came in the room, right?
2: Right, right.
0: And sometimes when people say you're a clean comic, I always feel like there's a little bit of an inference that that means not as funny.
2: Right.
0: And I'm like, no, it can be every bit as funny. You just have to put the work in to find.
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0: Fox News. I'm CJ Papa. President Trump earlier on Truth Social posting, Israel and Iran must immediately stop shooting. This after the two enemies traded fire.
1: More explosions rocked the Iranian capital of Tehran as the Israelis are going on the offensive after they came under a significant Iranian ballistic missile attack overnight. This all started yesterday afternoon when the IDF struck the Lebanese capital of Beirut.
0: Fox's Trey Inks in Tel Aviv. Former reality TV star, Republican candidate for mayor in L.A., Spencer Pratt falls to third place. Right now, he would miss out on the November runoff.
2: Mayor Karen Bass still leads the pack, but progressive city councilwoman Nithya Raman, she's racking up votes as thousands that have come in the last several days have gone to her.
0: That's Fox's Anita Vogel reporting. Major earthquake rocks the southern Philippines. At least 32 people are dead. 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
1: We'll begin with the NBA Finals. They continue Monday night. The Knicks, who have won 13 in a row, will try and go up 3-0 on the San Antonio Spurs. Again, games 3 and 4 will be in New York at Madison Square Garden Monday and Wednesday night. All right, turning our attention now to the tennis situation. At the French Open, Alexander Zverev wins the final in 5 sets. It's his first major title. Meanwhile, on the golf course, at the Memorial, JT Poston beats Ryan Gerard in a playoff. Poston's fourth career PGA Tour title. That's sports on the Fox News Rundown. Jay Berman, Fox News.
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3: But I have legitimately never heard of a player on a team, particularly a professional player at that level. I guess that's the only level where people would care, high Division I basketball and the NFL, Major League Baseball, that kind of thing. 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It's astounding. 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
0: What's on your mind?
10: In 2016, when Alexandria Ocasio-Cortez was mixing cocktails at a bar in Union Square, John Fetterman, then the mayor of Braddock, Pennsylvania, was one of the original Bernie Bros. During his first unsuccessful run for U.S. Senate, Fetterman was a lonely voice supporting Bernie Sanders' upstart primary campaign against Hillary Clinton. In his endorsement video, Fetterman stated that he and Sanders stand together as, quote, the most progressive candidates in our respective races, end quote. A decade later, Fetterman may not have changed, but his political party cannot say the same. Today, Fetterman is a Democratic U.S. Senator from Pennsylvania. Once again, he is on a political island, this time for a very different reason. Despite voting 91% of the time with his party, the brash, outspoken, former progressive darling enjoys higher marks among Republican voters than Democratic ones in his own state. He has become a political outcast. Fellow members of the Pennsylvania delegation are musing about a primary challenge to him in 2028. Speculation is

0: running high above Fetterman's switching parties, an idea he has poured cold water on. Meanwhile, Ocasio-Cortez is the talk of the town for a different reason. She is endorsing left-wing candidates across the country. She and Sanders have barnstormed the nation on their so-called Fighting Oligarchy tour, which, according to media reports, relies on private jets and chauffeur limousines to get around. Her name is rising fast on lists of potential 2028 presidential candidates. So how did the script get flipped so fast in 10 years? For clues, look to Fetterman's so-called sins. Fetterman has stressed the need for a secure southern border. He took his party's reflexive anti-Trump positioning to task, noting that, quote, the president could come out for ice cream and lazy Sundays and my party would suddenly hate them, end quote. Fetterman has not only been outspoken in his support for Israel, especially since the terrorist attacks of October 7th, 2023, but has gone a step further and called out the, quote, rot in my party standing with pro-Hamas people, end quote. The Democratic Party, meanwhile, has a very different perspective. Maryland Senator Chris Van Hollen, someone working very hard to raise his national profile, has encouraged the party to rethink, quote, its reflexive and unconditional support for Israeli governments, end quote. Sanders has not only stood by his support of Graham Plattner, the scandal-plagued and embattled Maine Senate candidate, but also rushed to his defense. Fetterman has taken a different approach, calling it crazy that the guy who's going to win the primary in Maine has a Nazi tattoo on his chest, and that's no problem for a lot of voters, end quote. Plattner, for his part, has returned the favor, describing Fetterman as the bane of his existence. And therein lies Fetterman's challenge. He has said that, quote, his values have not changed, end quote, but his party sure have. Take a look, a quick look at some of their policy ideas. Last decade's fight for 15 on the minimum wage has morphed into New York City Mayor Zoran Mamdani's quest for $30 by 2030. Barack Obama's rock-solid commitment to the people of Israel in 2012 has given way to Sanders accusing Israel of, quote, committing genocide in Gaza. Obama's praise of the fracking revolution and natural gas yielded to Ocasio-Cortez's Green New Deal and the push to eliminate fossil fuels altogether. And John Fetterman, one of the original Sanders backers when almost everyone else in his party was with Clinton, has become an outright pariah. These days, Democratic primary voters are much more aligned with Ocasio-Cortez's tax-the-rich philosophy than Fetterman's hoodies and shorts. As the party center has moved leftward, common sense and practicality are nowhere to be found. I'm Colin Reed, Republican strategist and co-founder of South on Hill Strategies.
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1: Stand down. I'm Chris Foster, Fox News. President Trump on Truth Social posts Israel and Iran must immediately stop shooting after the first missile launches since a ceasefire was declared in April.
2: More explosions rock the Iranian capital of Tehran as the Israelis are going on the offensive after they came under a significant Iranian ballistic missile attack overnight. This all started yesterday afternoon when the IDF struck the Lebanese capital of Beirut. They were going after a Hezbollah command and control center there in response to rocket and drone attacks over their northern border. Now, the Iranians shortly after threatened to target Israel for hitting their largest proxy in the region and later launched four waves of ballistic missiles at this country.
1: Fox's Trey Yingst in Tel Aviv, Israel. In the Los Angeles mayor's race, Democrat Nitya Raman passes Republican Spencer Pratt with about 72% of ballots counted.
3: Incumbent Karen Bass will advance, but she's facing a runoff because she could not muster 50% of the vote, and this is a real horse race now to challenge her in the general election.
1: Fox's Doug Luzzatto, President Trump calls that race and the still uncalled California governor's primary race both crooked. It's primary day in Maine tomorrow. Democrat Senate candidate Graham Platner at a town hall event in Portland did not bring up and was not asked about allegations he's mistreated women. He says he'll work to rebuild American infrastructure.
4: We're going to build it in a way that doesn't just prioritize the bottom lines of private equity firms or hedge funds or corporations. We're going to do it to prioritize the well-being and decency of every single person in this country.
1: Maine Governor Janet Mills is still on the Democrats' primary ballot, but stopped campaigning far behind Platner in the polls. The Democrats are trying to take away Republican Susan Collins' Senate seat. Six people are stabbed at Penn Station in New York City, at least one with wounds described as serious. A man is in custody. No word on a potential motive.
5: Need a good laugh? 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
1: A father and twin 10-year-old boys are found shot to death in an apparent murder-suicide in Los Angeles in an apartment in the Canoga Park neighborhood. The search continues for two suspects in a shooting at a street festival in Toledo, Ohio, Saturday. 12 people are shot and wounded, two listed in critical condition. Police say it appears those men were shooting at each other. China's president's warmly received in North Korea, a rare visit to a historic ally.
2: Thousands filled Pyongyang's main square carrying national flags and colorful balloons. Huge portraits of Kim Jong-un and Xi Jinping hung from buildings. The Chinese leader's visit to North Korea is expected to focus on reasserting his country's influence over the secretive nuclear-armed state. In a signed article published to mark the trip, President Xi said the two countries stood at a new historical starting point. China has been North Korea's closest partner over the years, but recently Russia has developed strong economic and military ties with Pyongyang. Jonathan Savage, Fox News.
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3: An adaptation of an Apple TV series that gently mocks big, brassy Broadway shows took home the Tony for Best Musical Sunday Night.
4: And the Tony Award goes to... Ooh, it's a good seal. Okay. Schmigadoon!
3: Audio courtesy of Tony Award production, Sundar Entertainment, CBS. Liberation, a play about a consciousness-raising women's group in Ohio set in the 1970s, won a Tony for Best New Play. In New York, Sue Guzman, Fox News.
1: Best actor winner John Lithgow at 80 years old is the oldest man to win a competitive acting Tony. It's his third, the first he won in 1973, and he becomes the fourth person to win in three different acting categories. I'm Chris Foster. This is Fox News.
5: I'm Jimmy Fallon, and this is Fox News Saturday Night. Come on, hop in.

0: so much for coming out to New York City. As you can see from the jacket, we're celebrating Pride Month right now. You know, I gotta hand it to the Pride movement because 50 years ago they were struggling for acceptance. Now they get to take an entire month, just like a California election. Wow. I mean, the only real difference between the two is they can't have a parade for the California election because half the voters are dead, you know? But you guys elected to come here, so welcome to Fox News Saturday night. There it is. There it is. There it is. I gotta tell you, there's such a great energy in this town right now because the New York Knicks back in the NBA Finals for the first time since 1991. That matters. We do have to hope it works out better than the last time around because the Knicks did not win a championship in 99. They lost that series 4-1. Or as President Clinton said at the time, they were close, but no cigar. Stop it. Stop it. But yeah, we got the Knicks in the NBA Finals. We got Pride Month going on at the same time. So everywhere you look, there's a guy chasing loose balls. It's amazing. Good night, everybody. Good night. Being said, the rest of the country was pretty worked up this week. My job as a comedian is to try to take the edge off at Saturday night. So I'm going to begin with a feel-good story from the state of Florida where a guy turned an ice cream truck into a boat. This is real, and I know it sounds crazy, but it's actually way safer in Florida because now the ice cream man doesn't have to share the road with Tiger Woods. You know what I mean? His insurance is going down. Take a look at the boat. This is a real boat. Watch this. Look at that boat sailing along. That is an ice cream truck floating. And the thing I love about Florida is it's all perfectly normal, you know? If you're anywhere else in the world, you see a floating ice cream truck, you're like, that's crazy. But in Florida, you go, that's my cousin Bunky. Holy hell. Whoa. Yeah, man, he made a jet ski out of a beer cooler once. You should have saw it. The truth is, the boat belongs to this kick-ass company. It's called Tropicool, and they sell ice cream down in Sarasota. And the good news is, their video's been seen over 20 million times. The bad news is this follow-up video that was just released by RFK Jr. Take a look. This is why you'd never order a bomb pop during the MAHA movement. It's like too much sugar. Of course, back here in New York City, the big health news is that I hosted a massive benefit this week at the Gotham Comedy Club. It's called Laughter Remember, and we raised $385,000 for Alzheimer's research. That's been very nice. Big deal. Big deal. That is a lot of money for Alzheimer's research. Let's all hope President Biden gets the care he needs. Yo, Jill Biden continued to make the rounds to promote her new book this week, which is called The Idiot's Guide to Elder Abuse. I kid, but Jill keeps telling anybody that'll listen she had no idea there was anything wrong with Joe. Watch again.
1: Did you ever see signs that he was falling into cognitive decline?
2: No.
1: No.
2: No.
1: Truly.
2: No.
0: You know, Jill saying she didn't know Trump had a problem is like Melania saying she didn't know Trump had a spray tan, okay? Come on, ma'am. Joe actually showed up to Jill's book event in New York this week. She was doing an event with Whoopi Goldberg at the 92nd Street Y. Take a look.
3: Oh, Joe has a question. Like you couldn't ask it later.
4: Who do you love most in the whole world?
0: So Joe approaches the stage, goes, who do you like most in the whole world? Jill answers, and then it gets really awkward because he goes, I wasn't talking to you, Jill, I was talking to Barack. I'm not trying to pile on Joe Biden, but this whole charade with his wife is completely absurd because any objective person knows that Joe Biden was not exactly the type of president you could count on. Take a look.
4: Let me start off with two words. Made in America. Made in America.
0: Two words. Made in America. Joe Biden counts words the way Kamala counts tequila shots, you know?
2: I only had one or two tequila shots.
0: Good old Kamala Harris, or as Joe Biden famously called her, Vice President Trump. Do you remember this? Watch this insanity.
4: Look, I wouldn't have picked Vice President Trump to be vice president, but I think she's not qualified to be president.
0: Now, to be fair, most guys don't recognize Kamala without the knee pads. Okay, I get it. But this was not a one-time deal. At the height of the Ukraine war, Joe introduced President Zelensky as his mortal enemy, Vladimir Putin. This is real. Watch this.
4: And now I want to hand it over to the president of Ukraine, who has as much courage as he has determination. Ladies and gentlemen, President Putin.
0: That's like showing up to a September 11th memorial and saying you're here to honor a great man named Osama bin Laden, okay? Which would be awkward as hell because then Mayor Mom Donnie would start cheering for bin Laden. It's like, yeah, I love him. The best. AOC would do the wave. Come on, man. But think about this. Joe Biden didn't know his vice president's name. He introduced the wrong president of Ukraine, and then Jill said this afterwards.
5: He was fine. I mean, he was fine. It was inexplicable.
0: And I think I speak for everyone when I say, you lying b-. I mean, like, and again, this is not a political point, okay? It is an elder abuse thing. Like, if you don't believe, nobody wants to watch this anymore. Just ask CNN, watch this.
6: The American people have one message for the Bidens. That is, go away. Go away.
0: Guys, CNN calling out a Democrat is like Willie Nelson calling out a pothead, okay? You've never seen it before. But the thing that really told me Jill needed to stick a sock in it is the story she released from her book this week that not even Melania Trump wanted to talk to her. Guys, I met Melania Trump. She's the sweetest woman who ever lived. This is a picture of us, for real. You got a supermodel and a before model. Look at that, right there. Okay. She is the nicest woman ever. Like, she even helped me up after the Secret Service tased me. Like, straight up. You're right up. But according to Jill's book, Melania didn't want to talk to her during the presidential transition because she was mad about the FBI raid at Mar-a-Lago. In her new book, this is Jill's quote, as I understand it, Melania blamed Joe personally for the FBI searching her private spaces at Mar-a-Lago. So Melania was still mad because the FBI agents went through her underwear drawer. Now, to be clear, I don't blame Melania, but I also don't blame the FBI. I mean, let's

0: And again, this is not a political point, okay? It is an elder abuse thing. Like, if you don't believe, nobody wants to watch this anymore. Just ask CNN. Watch this.
1: The American people have one message for the Bidens. That is, go away. Go away.
0: Guys. CNN calling out a Democrat is like Willie Nelson calling out a pothead, okay? You've never seen it before. But the thing that really told me Jill needed to stick a sock in it is the story she released from her book this week that not even Melania Trump wanted to talk to her. Guys, I met Melania Trump. She's the sweetest woman who ever lived. This is a picture of us, for real. You got a supermodel and a before model. Look at that, right there. Okay. She is the nicest woman ever. Like, she even helped me up after the Secret Service tased me. Like, straight up. You're right up. But according to Jill's book, Melania didn't want to talk to her during the presidential transition because she was mad about the FBI raid at Mar-a-Lago. In her new book, this is Jill's quote, "As I understand it, Melania blamed Joe personally for the FBI searching her private spaces at Mar-a-Lago." So Melania was still mad because the FBI agents went through her underwear drawer. Now, to be clear, I don't blame Melania, but I also don't blame the FBI. I mean, fellas, if someone turns you loose in that closet with a search warrant, you're gonna feel things out a little bit, you know what I mean? I don't know, Vinny, we could have some classified documents in this thong over here. I better try it on. It's for the country, Vinny, it's for the country. Of course, Melania Trump's husband had a wild week in D.C., and he even opened the reflecting pool at the Lincoln Memorial, which means we're like a day away from him renaming it the Gulf of Trump. Yeah, first there was Camp David, now we have Lake Donald. You know it's coming. You know it's coming. But the thing about Trump is amazing, okay, is he'll tell you stuff to tell you stuff that are only on Trump's mind. Here he is telling you that the reflecting pool is taller than most skyscrapers. I don't know how that works, but watch it.
2: So those are compared to, those are among the tallest buildings in the world, including the Empire State Building, World Trade Center, Sears Tower.
0: Now, in theory, he's correct to say that it's longer than the Empire State Building, but it's not actually taller. And if you don't believe me, jump off the reflecting pool and then jump off the top of the Empire State Building. Just saying. And I know I shouldn't joke about jumping off buildings. We have a lot of Mets fans in this audience. I get it. But Trump just makes up his own metrics, and people just have to go along with it because he's president. You can't do anything. Like, could you imagine trading lunches with him in the school cafeteria when you were a little kid? He's like, "I'll trade you 8 bologna sandwiches for your cookies." And you're like, "But Donald, that's one bologna sandwich." And he just rips it up into 8 pieces, and he's like, "Give me the f***ing cookies." I guess. Here you go. You know? Trump does whatever he wants. He doesn't care. Okay, check him out talking to this reporter who is pretty obviously from India, but Trump asks him if he's German for the hell of it, mid-question. Watch, this is amazing.
3: Mr. President, Secretary Rubio was in Delhi last week. He delivered a letter from you to Prime Minister Modi, and said you also addressed people of India to your favorite ambassador, Sergio Goa.
4: Sure.
3: Yeah. Both of them have said the trade deal is around the corner. Where do you stand in the trade deal?
4: Are you from India by any chance?
3: Huh? Both
4: people. I thought you were from Germany.
3: I'm from India, sir.
4: I'm only kidding.
0: Like, Trump is the only president who thinks of the joke first. If a traditional president gets a question about an international treaty from an Indian reporter, they give a long diplomatic answer, but Trump goes, "Hey, get a load of Gandhi over here, huh?" Surprise, you're a reporter. Shouldn't you be driving a taxi in New York City, pal? He's amazing. He doesn't care. Okay. Although, according to Trump, things could be worse for that reporter. He could be working for CNN. Watch this comment.
2: CNN's a very corrupt organization, but with a corrupt reporter standing right there, never smiles. She never smiles. She's a young, beautiful woman, never smiles. I never see a smile off her face. I see her standing there with hatred in her eyes.
0: Yo, he's talking about Caitlin Collins, and she's like, "Can you go back to the Indian guy you were just calling Slumdog Millionaire?" He doesn't care and he doesn't have a filter. When I met him in the Oval Office, for real,

0: He actually goes, "Oh, your son Lincoln's the total package. He's funny, he's good looking. What happened to you?" And you just have to take it because you can't get into a roast battle with a guy who has the nuclear codes, you know what I mean? Of course, the Trump man also announced that he's fixing the America 250 rally after most of the original artists dropped out of the planned concert. That was crazy. They announced 9 acts, but then people started dropping out. Martina McBride said she wouldn't be singing at the event. Then Milli Vanilli released a statement saying they wouldn't be lip singing at the event. If you got that joke, congratulations on being over the age of 45. Way to go. You better clap, because, girl, you know it's true. But here is the Trump man's big announcement. He says on Wednesday, June 24th at 7 p.m. in magnificent Washington, D.C., now totally beautified and one of the safest cities anywhere in the world, and in celebration of our country's 250-year history, we'll be bringing you live the greatest rally ever. And, of course, he went on to say he won all 7 swing states in the popular vote, but the fake news media, never. You get it. You know how these work. You know how it works. We've all seen them. You buy the ticket, you take the ride, okay? But it is Trump, Lee Greenwood, and tenor Chris Macchio are going to be there. And it's funny, because he also tried to book the 80s band Foreigner, but Tom Homan deported them by accident. Apparently, Tom got confused when he heard their hit song, "You're as Cold as Ice." He was like, This is my cue. Yeah, the only thing Donald Trump didn't do this week was make a peace deal with the Ayatollah, but in his defense, it's hard to negotiate with a gay president during Pride Month. You know what I mean? Like, the Ayatollah was already in hiding, but now he is literally in a man cave right now, you know? But that wasn't the craziest Pride story of the week, a gay Ayatollah. Check out this ridiculous headline in the New York Post. Democrats replace mother with gestating parent in latest woke rewrite of New York law. So New York Democrats voted to replace the word mother with gestating parent. I think it's time to bring back another New York term called go f*** yourself. Yo. Like, I'm just a comedian, but on a serious point, I am so tired of Democrats erasing women. Okay, and don't get me wrong, I have to erase women in my search history every night before Jenny gets home. But I'll see you later. But I am not going to Hallmark and buying my mom a happy gestating Parents Day card. You know what I mean? Nobody wants to hear LL Cool J run on stage and rap, "Gestating parents that knock you out," you know? And to be clear, it's not the Pride movement. Like, I feel for the Pride movement because all these other crazy groups have hijacked their cause for their own weirdo causes. Like, when I was a kid, Pride was known as the LGB movement, which stood for lesbian, gay, and bi. They put the lesbians first because they built all the parade floats. But the point is, it started out as LGB for the first 44 and a half years. And now LGB has ballooned to LGBTQIA+2SL. Yo, that is not a civil rights movement. That's a strong email password. Like, it's unfair to Pride because nobody can even follow the movement anymore because it's everyone else's, okay? And again, I support the Pride end of it, but I think every community should agree, regardless of your political background, that if we're gonna give gays a month, we should give veterans a year, okay? Veterans should get a year. They should get a year. And I'm only saying this because my great uncle Chester killed 13 Nazis. He gets a day. But if he one Nazi, he gets a month. All I'm saying is it doesn't seem fair that this guy took on the Third Reich and you took on the Third Inch. Folks, we got our best show tonight. Tom Shalhoub, Madison Allworth, Lydia Moynihan, and Onika McLean in the house to get nuts.
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2: 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Welcome back to Fox News Saturday Night, where I should remind you I'm going back on the road for stand-up comedy. 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I will tell you this, audience, I got three big shows in California, July 17th, 18th, and 25th. The 25th is the big one, because that's when they're expected to finish counting the votes in the mayor's race. Joining me now are two people everyone can vote for. Say hello to Fox News multimedia matinee idol, Tom Shalhoub! And he is joined by Fox Business badass Madison Allworth in the house! Great to see you.
3: Great to see you, Jimmy.
2: Shalhoub, you look great.
4: Hey, you too. Look at this, Jimmy. Come on.
2: No. But we have, like, we're not Miami Vice. We look like Jacksonville Vice. You know what I mean? Right. We aged out of the original, but they gave us a spinoff. You know what I mean? Okay, so crazy week of politics. It looked like California was going red, but now it appears to be going black with all the printer ink on the new ballots they're printing in the middle of the night. I kid. But one election story that deserves more coverage is that Hunter Biden announced on Twitter that he's thinking about running for president in 2028. This is real, and he even has a slogan, "Let's take another crack with a Biden." Matt, I'll say this to you. People can make fun of this, but as Democrat candidates go, Hunter's actually way ahead of the game, because we've already seen him naked and we know he doesn't have a Nazi tattoo. You know?
3: That is one way to look at it, Jimmy. Yes. Yeah, he's really put it all out there.
2: Okay. Oh, has he ever? Yeah, that was the thing. Hunter was charged with, like, money laundering and stuff like that. But after seeing those pictures, they also, kicked him in because he had a suspicious package. But stick with me. Hold on. Yeah. The president seemed to say, though, what I was saying, Shalhoub, is that he might be a better candidate than anybody the Democrats have running. I just want to get your reaction to this clip.
5: I have a question about Hunter Biden. He's on social media now, and he has...

0: suggested, maybe joking, I don't know, that he could run for president in 2028. How would he do, Hunter Biden, in a 2028 Democratic
1: primary? I would say his best is not the greatest. I'm not going to say bad. I'm sure, you know, hey, if the guy from Maine can do well, I guess Hunter could do well, too, because the guy from Maine is a basket case. And I would say worse than him is the one from Texas. That looks like Alfred E. Newman.
2: Shots fired. Just always shooting shots.
3: So we heard President Trump's assessment of the race. What would President Biden say about Hunter getting in the race?
4: Well, look, he's got a lot more energy than his dad did, so he might do okay in that department. Trump is right. We get this guy from Maine who's a total disaster, and he had a very dark period, and so we're giving him a chance to come back. He wants, you know, maybe we should give Hunter a chance, but I'm cynical about Hunter because I think he just wants to get back in the White House because he left his bag of cocaine.
3: Can I make one point? On Twitter, he said it's not his cocaine. He goes, I never leave my drugs behind. The only thing he leaves behind is a baby he has with a stripper.
4: Yes.
3: I love the people who are like, oh, don't look at me. He did it, you know? But Matt, doesn't his point, though, about cocaine make you revisit Commander the Dog? Because everybody was mad at Commander the Dog who bit everybody.
4: Yeah.
3: But you try having a dog nose in a White House filled with cocaine, you'd be a little hopped up, no?
2: Yeah, I think you're right. And he also said about the cocaine that it wasn't his because he only smoked his crack. He didn't snort it. So he's really setting the record straight on Twitter. And I think that's why there's all this hype, because he is just prolifically posting constantly,
3: yes,
2: and like responding to everyone. And you know what people on Twitter love more than anything is someone with followers responding to them. It's like, oh wow, he's a real guy.
3: Yeah.
2: He is a real guy who I think is back on crack, because these posts are crazy, they are constant, and they definitely make it seem like he is high. For example, one from this morning, he said a list of things that he's like, we can all agree to these things. One of the things he says, Mexicans are chill. Where do you think he gets his drugs from? Mexico. Another thing he lists out is, we all question, are we alone in the universe? If you have ever been high, that is the question you ask. And then one other thing he mentions is that Canadians are really effing cool. And I love Canada, but they're not really effing cool. So there is something going on up there.
3: I don't know. I mean, to that point, who do you think is more out of it? You've covered them both forever. Hunter, the way he's tweeting in Madison's feed, or the president who wandered into the 92nd Street Y and started yelling at Joe Biden. Did you see that?
4: And I mean, Hunter was, he was in very bad shape before, but it seems like he's gotten his act together. Everyone's following on Twitter, but Joe is no better than he was when he was in the White House. You know, you made that joke about the LBG. Did you ever see Joe Biden try to get through that LBGTQ?
5: LBGTQ. Oh, I forgot the letters. Oh, man.
3: You still got it. Folks, the Chicago Bears could be headed to Indiana. But up next, New York Post reporter Lydia Moynihan shows Bear fans how to cope. Watch this.
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6: News Saturday night, where we are functioning tonight without our producer Max, because Max is on vacation in Chicago. He sent a selfie. There is Max. Now, I know he looks happy. He hasn't been overserved at all at the bar. Did you see that picture? Now, in truth, we were hoping Max would go someplace safer than Chicago, like Iran. But Max is not the only one about to leave the Windy City. Dig this, the Chicago Bears. This story broke on Friday. Chicago Bears announced that they're moving to Indiana after the team failed to reach a deal on a new stadium with the state of Illinois. Now, in fairness, one thing I will say is football stadiums cost a lot of cash. Chicago doesn't have any because they gave it all to illegal immigrants. Not pretty. Yeah. True story, though. Chicago sports fans wanted the Bears. Liberal politicians gave them the Coyotes. Not good. Joining us now to discuss it, a superstar business reporter with the New York Post. Say hello to Lydia Moynihan. We rolled it out.
7: Do you want to go out after?
6: We might have to go out after.
7: I think I'm ready.
6: I don't want to go out with you, though, because this is my issue, because she's young. This is Matt.
7: Thank
6: young,
7: you.
6: Shalu, young people go out when we get home. You know that?
8: Yeah.
6: My producer, Annie, was like, hey, you want to come out with us Friday night? We'll pick you up at 11. I was like, 11?
7: Yeah,
6: I was right. Like, I'll be waking up to pee in the middle of the night.
8: Jimmy, I'm DVRing this show because I'm in bed.
6: Okay, but let's talk about this for a minute. The Bears are skipping town. That is a big, the Bears are iconic in Chicago. This is like the hookers leaving Vegas. You know what I mean? It's what they're known for, and it seems like a bit of civic mismanagement. What do you think?
7: The Bears. Yeah, I guess they're going on permanent hibernation. What's so insane, actually, about this story is there was an effort to pass a bill that would have kept them in Chicago. Mm-hmm. The House didn't even show up to vote.
6: On the Bears.
7: On the Bears.
6: Yo.
7: The politicians are like, oh, this could be important, but maybe they were going out with Annie.
6: They went out
7: maybe
6: with Annie.
7: Maybe it's all of her or Max. He's there right now. And then you had Governor Pritzker. Who fancies himself next president, I think. And he goes, you know, I didn't want to give them billions of dollars. You wanted to give it to, Medicare fraud recipients instead? what are we doing here?
6: He's like, Walter Payton only had 1,000 yards rushing. Trendy Aragua rushes 1,000 people a day. Come on.
7: You're not a good politician if you're taking a victory lap for losing the most iconic team from Chicago.
6: No, for real. That is, it's spot on. Shalu, so who do you blame?

0: The liberal politicians or the liberal politicians?
1: Who do you blame? Exactly. Chicago, hey, listen, they could have pulled out their ace in the hole and they didn't do it. Call the Pope, all right?
0: He's from Chicago.
1: The Pope could issue an encyclical, Football Dignitatis or whatever, and they keep the stadium in Chicago. And they should stop complaining. The stadium is in Hammond, yes. Indiana. It's just over the border. It's a 45-minute drive from Chicago. You know how long it takes us to get to the Jet Stadium?
0: Yeah.
1: It's more than 45 minutes.
0: Yeah.
1: It's right over there.
0: We get it. That's a good point, is that, like, our New York football teams play in New Jersey. You know the funny thing? I went to see Oasis last summer, and because of that conundrum, Liam Gallagher comes on stage. He goes, "It's good to be here in New York, wherever the f*** we are."
2: To be fair, a lot of people who live in New Jersey pretend that they live in New York, like, especially on
3: Okay, whoa.
0: Uh-oh, here it comes.
3: Someone from New Jersey, a lot of people from New Jersey are also upset that all these New York teams play on our land and claim New York as their home.
0: Did you just give us a this football game's on stolen land? What just happened? What just happened?
3: Yes. It is a crying shame.
0: Uh-huh.
3: It's a crying shame. We used to have the New Jersey Nets. They're now the Brooklyn Nets. Mm-hmm. We don't need two basketball teams here.
0: Yeah.
3: You know, I don't think anyone even appreciates the Nets because we finally have the Knicks in the championship. Very exciting.
0: There you go.
3: But we have the Devils, which is nice.
0: Mm-hmm.
3: But New York just takes and takes from us. And then people like to turn their nose down at us good Jersey folks. And I won't stand for it. No one.
2: You that no one is illegal on stolen land.
0: And I just want to tell you, as speaking on behalf of the cab drivers, this is just payback for that $30 toll you charge us on the George Washington Bridge.
3: Yeah.
0: $30. Like, for $30, the woman making my change should have no top on. $30. Like, $30.
3: Isn't that a toll that goes only if you're driving into New York? It's a New York toll, Jenny.
0: Yeah.
3: Uh-huh. I don't think Jersey charges that.
0: No, exactly. That's how shitty your state is. They charge you to get out. But you know what I can't let go of, Lydia? Is that Shalou said call the Pope to save the Bears like a literal Hail Mary. It's amazing. You think it'd work? I mean, because this is what the point you made is the thing that's getting me. The fact that it is right across the street is the biggest punch in the nuts. Imagine your wife leaves you, but she moves into the neighbor's house. You know what I mean? I don't know that that ends good, Shalou.
1: Yeah, it's not good. I mean, that's against the commandments too. So.
0: But Leo, yeah. If you're watching, and we know you are, don't go anywhere. When we come back, comedian Onika McLean honors Pride Month by bringing back our all-time favorite game, Steakhouse or Gay Bar.
4: Fox News, I'm Gianna Gelosi. Israel and Iran trading fire overnight, testing the already fragile ceasefire with the most strikes we've seen in months.
5: More explosions rocked the Iranian capital of Tehran as the Israelis are going on the offensive after they came under a significant Iranian ballistic missile attack overnight. This all started yesterday afternoon when the IDF struck the Lebanese capital of Beirut.
4: That's Fox's Trey Yinks in Tel Aviv. President Trump posted a Truth Social moments ago saying Israel and Iran must immediately stop shooting. He's set to attend Game 3 of the NBA Finals at Madison Square Garden tonight. We're nearby last night.
6: A man is in police custody after he allegedly stabbed multiple people in New York's Penn Station. It happened just after 7 p.m. local time. It's not clear what led up to the attack.
4: That's Fox's Ashley Strohmeyer. 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
7: News Saturday night, where my next guest made her debut on this show a month ago. She did so well, we're actually going to turn her mic on this time. I can say hello to superstar comedian Onika McLean. Onika McLean back on the show. Good to see you, baby girl. Good to see you. You guys need to know this. So the last time Onika was on, she flat out admitted to the audience she only does Fox News because she's trying to meet a rich white guy. Okay?
8: Which... it's any guy. Rich, okay. But rich.
7: You and me both, sister. You and me both. Okay. But seeing as you're in New York, which is the epicenter of the Pride movement, we wanted to make sure if you hook a rich guy and go out to dinner, you know what type of establishment you're going to.
8: Okay, cool.
7: So in the spirit of that, we're bringing back our all-time favorite game. It's called Steakhouse or Gay Bar. Oh, are you ready for this?
8: You gotta be in a steakhouse.
7: I'm gonna read you guys the name of an establishment. I want you to tell me if it's a place that serves a lot of meat or if it's a steakhouse, okay? Audience, are you ready to play, audience? Let's go, let's go. First question for Onika. The establishment is called Dear John's in Culver City, California. Dear John's, is it a steakhouse or a gay bar?
8: I feel like it's a gay bar.
7: You do?
8: Because like, you know, the purchases of John's. You know what I'm saying? So, Dear John.
7: Okay, I get it. Dear John's, but you, my friend, are incorrect.
8: Really?
7: Dear John's is a great steakhouse.
8: Okay.
7: They actually have a Mexican place, too. It's called Dear Juan's. And, stop it, Jimmy. Question number two for Madison. The Blazing Saddle in Des Moines, Iowa. Is the Blazing Saddle a steakhouse or a gay bar?
9: Well, one of my favorite gay bars in Hell's Kitchen when I first moved here was Blazing Saddles.
7: Ooh.
9: Plural. And it just feels gay. We're going to go with gay bar.
7: It feels gay. Hey, can
9: They're not blazing.
7: Can you not look at

0: my jacket when you say it feels gay.
1: It does, though.
0: But you are correct. It is a gay bar. Way to go. You're on the board.
1: That jacket. The jacket is gay.
0: Amen. Amen. Question number three for Tom Shalhoub. The open flame in Gilbert, Iowa. Is the open flame a steakhouse or a gay bar?
2: Gilbert, Iowa. I'm going to say they're pretty sincere and they mean what they say. Open flame steakhouse.
0: Tom Shalhoub is correct. But as a guy who follows politics, that's tricky, because the open flame is also what they call James Tallarico. So, hold on. Question number four for Lydia.
3: I was waiting for the James Tallarico
0: joke
3: in this entire segment.
0: Question number four. Sparky's Garage in Butte, Montana.
3: Why are all of these in the Midwest?
0: I don't know. Sparky's Garage is the name of the establishment. What are you going there for? Miss, I want to go out this.
3: I think a gay bar?
0: You think a gay bar? I think you are wrong. Holy hell.
1: What's happening?
0: All right, second round of the game. Sparky's Garage.
3: It's like a little tongue-in-cheek. I don't know.
0: Yeah. No, it does. It sounds like tongue on a lot of things, but it's a steakhouse.
3: Tongue-in-cheek.
0: Onika, let's see if we can get you on the board.
1: Okay, come on,
0: you're a fan favorite.
1: I'm losing, God.
0: The Purple Parrot. In Rehoboth Beach, Delaware. We came east in honor of Lydia's request. She's working.
3: And Joe Biden.
0: Is the Purple Parrot a steakhouse or a gay bar?
1: The Purple Parrot. I feel like that has to be a gay bar. The Purple Parrot.
0: Are you confident? You want to ask the audience? Whatever you want to do.
1: What do you guys think? Any gay people in the audience?
0: Gay bar.
1: All the gays are here. It's gay bar.
0: Listen, I got the smartest fans on TV. It's a gay bar. You're on the board. A piece of advice to the people at the gay bar. If the parrot is purple, you're holding it too tight. Okay.
1: Let it go.
0: You gotta let that thing breathe. Question six for Madison. The pink poodle in Crescent, Iowa. We're back in the Midwest again, the heartland. Is the pink poodle a steakhouse or a gay bar?
4: Could you explain to me why pink poodle would be a steakhouse? Like, is there anything in the name that I'm missing?
3: Pink
1: poodle, all right,
3: rare
1: meat? Selling dogs.
4: Rare, maybe? Yeah, I just feel like we're not eating animals, right? That's done now.
1: I mean,
4: eating pets.
0: Okay.
4: So I'm gonna go with gay bar.
0: You're gonna go with gay bar and you are incorrect.
1: What?
4: Call up that manager.
0: Crazy fun fact, the pink poodle was in business for 70 years and they just retired and closed it because no one took it over. Part of the problem was everyone thought it was a gay bar, you know. No, I was there. It's an amazing place.
1: Really?
0: Question number seven for Tom Shalhoub. It's called The Manhole.
2: How are there so many gay bars? I can't believe there are this many gay bars. Okay, the manhole.
0: In Chicago, Illinois, the manhole.
2: There's something disgusting sounding about the name. It's almost too gay. I'm going to flip it on its head. Steakhouse.
0: You say steakhouse. You are wrong.
1: Yeah, of course.
0: Tie goes to the runner because Onika ran here to be on the show. You win the round, Onika McLean.
1: All right.
0: Don't go anywhere. An Indecent Exposure edition of.
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1: News Saturday night, where I should remind you that for tickets to be in the studio audience, all you have to do is scan the QR code on the bottom right corner of the screen, and you can hang out in New York City with these maniacs right here. Listen to this. I gotta tell you, it is so weird to have the Knicks in the NBA Finals because they have sucked the last 25 years. And now out of nowhere, everyone's walking around with Knicks gear on the streets. It's like everywhere you go. Like 10 years ago, if someone came up to you outside Madison Square Garden and they were like, hey, you a Knicks fan? You'd be like, no, I was just looking for a hooker. Where the hell is this guy? I don't even know. Okay, it's time for last call. Let's go. Let's go. Okay, love the headline. So a Florida man who was carrying his pet fish got arrested for indecent exposure outside of Taco Bell. Bad news is he's going to prison. The good news is Taco Bell is now serving shrimp tacos. None of this is true, but authorities did believe he may have been under the influence because he was at a Florida Taco Bell. Onique, I have to come to you first because you dated this guy.
2: That's why I'm looking for the rich one now. Okay, let's talk about Jeremy. Go ahead.
1: Indecent exposure outside of Taco Bell. It doesn't sound like the right fast food establishment because everyone at Taco Bell is high, so they might not even notice.
2: Right.
1: You know what I mean? Don't you think he could have chose a better establishment?
2: I feel like maybe I don't want to throw anybody under the bus. It's Florida.
1: Mm-hmm.
2: Yeah, nah.
1: Taco Bell?
2: That's all they have.
1: Taco Bell?
2: Yeah.
1: Shalu, I will stay with you, though.
2: Really?
1: Okay?
2: Mm-hmm.
1: Because I disagree.
2: Really?
1: I mean, listen to the thing. You have options, okay?
2: Mm-hmm. McDonald's.
1: But, like, if he does indecent exposure at Jack in the Box, they're going to make him the manager. You know
2: Jack
1: what I mean?
2: Now he's got a... Or Waffle House. That's right.
1: Waffle House, good stuff.
3: Jimmy, I'm going to go with Gay Bar.
2: Are you okay?
3: Yeah. We're not still guessing?
2: No, you're bringing up old stuff.
3: Oh, I see. Okay,
2: sorry.
1: But Madison, would you not agree? This is probably the 50th weirdest thing to happen outside of Florida Taco Bell last weekend. Would you not say?
4: As someone who used to report in Florida, and I want to put my reporter hat on.
1: Okay.
4: Yes, that is accurate, Jimmy. That is accurate. The sun is too hot down there. It kind of melts your brain. It's amazing. Best 2.5 years of my life.
1: Okay.
4: Don't remember any of them. Because the sun just melts you. So, yeah, indecent exposure outside of Taco Bell, that's just a regular Saturday night, baby.
2: Was he fully naked? Like, indecent, what does that even mean? Like, does he have a bad shirt with man boobs?
1: No, let me, this is how I'm going to explain it.
2: Okay.
1: Through my question to Lydia.
2: Okay, cool.
1: Okay, Lydia, the headline said he had his chimichanga out.
2: Not
1: does
2: a chonga?
1: Does that solve your problem? No, she said chinga. They did not say chonga. My question.
5: And I'm guessing it wasn't the man boobs that they were referring to.
1: I was just going to ask you, is chimichinga an acceptable name for male genitalia? And for instance, like Shalu calls his Thor. That's what he was saying in the green room.
5: This isn't like your high school car. This is that which should not be named.
1: You're not happy with this.
5: I will say, if it had been like a Magic Mike thing, I feel like in Florida they would have been fine with that. I feel like maybe it's because he was the kind of person who named it the chimichanga.
1: Okay, so it's
5: you
1: only,
5: know, I hate to say it, but I'm gonna put it out there.
1: So it's just like him, he put it out there.
2: But it was smaller because chinga and changa are two different things.
1: How many d*** classes have you been to? Fuck.

0: guy from New York City. We'll see you right back here again next week. Until then, you can be a Republican, you can be a Democrat. Just don't be a dick. Thank you.
1: Saving you money, I'm Hillary Barsky. Many Americans are facing mounting financial pressures, but by making small changes to everyday habits can make a major impact on long-term wealth. Last year, nearly three-quarters of Americans failed to meet their savings and spending goals, according to a Vanguard Consumer Survey. Many people, especially those in their 30s and 40s, are falling into costly traps, including failing to boost emergency savings, delaying investing, and taking on too much debt. Financial experts say it's important to prioritize retirement savings. Missing out on employer matches or delaying contributions can have a long-term impact. Also, don't take on financial debt, which chips away at your ability to build real wealth. And it's critical to save for an emergency fund and start to plan for your child's education early. College costs continue to rise, and many families underestimate the importance that the earlier you start to save, the less difficult it becomes in later years. Saving you money, Hillary Barsky, Fox News.
2: This is House Call for Health. Medicaid recipients will have new work requirements under a bill passed by Congress last year, with Nebraska recently becoming the first state to put new rules in place. The rules will apply to those enrolled in Medicare under an expansion that allows more low and middle income earners to qualify for it. In Nebraska, that's about 70,000 people out of a total of nearly 350,000 Medicaid recipients in the state. Under the new requirements, enrollees ages 19 to 64 have to show they're working or performing community service for at least 80 hours a month, or that they're in school or an apprenticeship at least part-time. There are exemptions, including for people with certain medical issues, pregnant women, and caregivers of disabled people. And Nebraska will review eligibility every 6 months. For more health news, go to foxnewshealth.com. 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I'm Lisa Brady, Fox News.
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4: That's enough for now. I'm Chris Foster, Fox News. Iran and Israel have been back at it, firing missiles at each other, and now Iran's military says it's finished with strikes, but warns there will be harsher attacks if Israel resumes attacks on Lebanon.
5: After a two-month ceasefire, Israel and Iran are back trading fire, and Iran is blaming the United States. Israel carried out airstrikes in western and central Iran after Iran fired missiles at northern Israel. The Israelis have also hit an Iranian petrochemical plant, the first such attack on energy infrastructure since early April.
4: Fox's Jonathan Savage. President Trump's demanding that the shooting stop. He tells the Financial Times newspaper he calls the shots, and Israeli Prime Minister Benjamin Netanyahu won't have any choice but to accept any peace deal his administration works out with Iran. Five people are stabbed at Penn Station in New York City.
6: One suspect was taken into custody. He was described as being emotionally disturbed. According to the fire department, one person suffered serious injuries, four people have moderate or minor injuries, and six people altogether were taken to the hospital.
4: Fox's Alex Hogan in Bedminster, New Jersey. President Trump spent the weekend at his golf resort there before attending Game 3 of the NBA Finals in New York tonight at Madison Square Garden, above that train station where the stabbing took place. At least 38 people are reported killed in an earthquake in the Philippines, a powerful one, magnitude 7.8.
7: Officials say at least 200 are hurt. Right now, rescue crews are focusing their efforts on General Santos City. That is where people are reportedly trapped after multiple buildings collapsed. The quake has since triggered 138 aftershocks.
4: Fox's Ashley Strohmeyer. At least 13 of those deaths are in a landslide, and there is tsunami damage reported in at least one village on the southern Philippines coast. Smaller waves are measured in Indonesia and in Palau and as far away as southern Japan. 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
1: 6 days out, primaries for California governor and Los Angeles mayor remain uncalled, with ballots still being counted. They have to have been postmarked by Election Day and received by tomorrow. Fox's Douglas Ader.
2: With the race for governor, which will come down to the top two candidates in last week's primary, Democrat Javier Becerra has advanced to one of those slots in the November election, we think. But with 72% of ballots accounted at this point, it is still a contest for second place between Republican Steve Hilton, who's now in the lead over Democrat Tom Steyer. And Hilton is frustrated at how long this is taking. And the race for L.A. mayor, even closer. Incumbent Karen Bass will advance, but she's facing a runoff because she could not muster 50% of the vote. And this is a real horse race now to challenge her in the general election.
1: Democrat Nikki Romney has passed Republican Spencer Pratt for second place in that count. President Trump on Truth Social posts, has anybody been watching the crooked election going on in California? Two great Republican candidates are being cheated, and so is America. The sixth scary movie horror parody. The first is 2013, now number one at the box office.
3: Paramount's Scary Movie slashed its way to number one, scaring up $55 million in its opening weekend and setting a franchise record.
4: Sink into the chair.
3: The sixth film in the spoof horror series also pulled in more than $105 million worldwide. No heroic numbers for Masters of the Universe. It debuted in second place with a soft $29 million, a tough start for a movie with a nearly $200 million price tag. Meantime, Gen Z horror favorites Backrooms and Obsession kept the screams coming, finishing in third and fourth place. Carmen Roberts, Fox News.
1: Gas prices down a penny since yesterday, $4.16 a gallon, according to AAA. I'm Chris Foster, Fox News.
5: I'm Jackie Heinrich in Washington. This is the Sunday Briefing. This hour, I'll speak with Pennsylvania Senator Dave McCormick as Republican senators are warning Secretary of State Marco Rubio about a potential significant gap in foreign intelligence, with FISA now set to expire this week. And later, Ukrainian ambassador to the U.S. Olga Stefanishina on Russian President Vladimir Putin rejecting an offer from Ukrainian President Zelensky to meet, saying he sees no point in it. But first, Maine Senate candidate Graham Plattner is fending off multiple controversies just days before the primary. As some Democrats grow increasingly anxious about his liability, progressive Congressman Ro Khanna rallied with Plattner on Friday, saying he deserves redemption.
6: As every single piece of that past and journey gets dug up, litigated, and weaponized, you have my back. And when politically motivated, serious, and false accusations are made against me, Maine, you have my back.
7: We need to find some way of saying that if someone was felt hurt by Graham in a past relationship, we can listen to them and we can listen to Graham and we can have conversations as mature Americans.
5: All right, for more, let's bring in House Minority Leader Hakeem Jeffries joining me exclusively this morning. Leader Jeffries, great to have you here, sir.
8: Good morning. Great to be with you.
5: Good morning. So Democrats, Leader Jeffries, including yourself, have argued for many years that women alleging instances of misconduct and abuse must be believed or it enables abusers. You, for instance, wanted to pause Justice Kavanaugh's nomination over the allegation from Christine Blasey Ford that he attempted to sexually assault her in high school. But with Maine's Senate seat up for grabs,

0: The standard does not seem to apply now. Listen to this.
1: So far, everything that has come out is a private matter between Graham Plattner and his wife. Where I draw the line is if there are any credible allegations of abuse or assault or domestic violence.
0: But the New York Times interviewed three women who accused Plattner of physical intimidation and abusive behavior, including ex-girlfriend Lindsay Fifield. Quote, she said he regularly grabbed her by the shoulders, sometimes hard enough to leave marks, and on one occasion yanked her out of a cab by her wrist after an argument when she wanted to stay in the car. During one argument, she recalled, he twisted her arm behind her back, shoved her into a bedroom, and held the door closed from the other side so she couldn't get out, telling her to remain there until she was calm. Eventually, Ms. Fifield said, she fell asleep and left the next morning. That sounds like domestic abuse to me, textbook domestic abuse. What happened to believe all women?
2: I haven't followed these allegations closely, but what I have said is that violence against women in any way, shape, or form is unacceptable. It's a red line, and nobody should cross that. And any accuser who comes forward has to be treated with dignity and respect. I haven't talked to Rokana about this particular race, and in fact, I haven't gotten involved in this particular race because we're focused on taking back control of the House of Representatives so we can lower the high cost of living, fix our broken healthcare system, and clean up the corruption that is out of control in Washington, D.C. right now.
0: Okay. Well, Plattner's baggage is about more than just these women, though. I want to ask you also about the direction of your party, because before this story came out, he was trying to downplay his Nazi tattoo, and he posted, Susan Collins' latest financial report just came out. A staggering one-third of her money raised this quarter came directly from AIPAC. Senator Collins is bought and paid for by Benjamin Netanyahu, and she votes accordingly. AIPAC is an American organization, as you know, and Collins voted for the War Powers Resolution, so saying she's bought and paid for by Netanyahu is a bit of a reach. But, you know, blaming the Jews seems like a risky defense for a guy with a Nazi tattoo who's trying to convince people that it was just an innocent mistake and it doesn't mean anything. Are you concerned that your party has an anti-Semitism problem?
2: He's going to have to speak for himself, and that's what any candidate, particularly in a high-profile race, is going to be called upon to do. Listen, the effort to crush anti-Semitism in America shouldn't be a partisan issue. It can't be a red or blue issue. It's a red, white, and blue issue. It's an American issue, and we should all be committed to crushing anti-Semitism and all other forms of hatred into the ground, bury it, and make sure it can never rise again.
0: Okay. On that point, you know, you just congratulated Adam Hamawi for becoming the Democratic nominee in New Jersey, despite his past, you know, volunteering as a defense witness for Omar Abdel Rahman, the blind sheikh who was convicted in connection with the 1993 World Trade Center bombing. And according to trial transcripts obtained by Fox, Hamawi admitted under cross-examination that he did hear Rahman talk about jihad. He said, it was a struggle in the sake of God. Yes, it was a jihad. When the prosecutor asked if he heard Rahman talk about how America is the enemy of Islam, Hamawi answered yes. And when asked, did you hear about how Muslims had to do jihad against the enemies of Islam before the arrest in June 1993, Hamawi said, of course, that's what he always talked about. He talked about jihad, you know. You know, Hamawi wants to represent the 12th district in New Jersey. That's where Todd Beamer is buried, the passenger who fought off the hijackers on United Flight 93. That doesn't concern you?
2: I haven't spoken to him. He's going to have to speak for himself and address these allegations. And I certainly haven't read the transcript that you just presented to me. But what I can say is that we, as Democrats and Republicans, particularly in an environment right now where this is day 100 of Donald Trump's reckless and costly war of choice, have to be focused on ensuring, one, that we always, at all times, protect the national security interests of the American people. That's not what's happening right now as it relates to what's going on in Iran. In fact, Iran is stronger now than they were before this reckless and costly war of choice was started, and life is more expensive, particularly as it relates to gas prices. And so As it relates to national security interests, I think front and center right now is ensuring that the Senate moves on the Democratic resolution that just passed the House of Representatives to actually end this reckless and costly war of choice and put the American people first, which is what the president promised that he was going to do. Not start wars in the Middle East, but stop them. Unfortunately, the Trump administration has turned around and done the exact opposite.
0: Okay. I want to ask you, though, also about these candidates stepping on the message that you're talking about right now, because AOC was asked about his candidacy this week. She said she's not concerned, but there's a question that's out there about how much your party is willing to stomach when it embraces candidates like this. I mean, Hamawi also spent a month at a Gaza hospital where the Israelis later found a tunnel that was linked directly to one of the masterminds of the October 7th attack, Sinwar. But he told a magazine that he saw no weapons there and it was a completely benign civilian hospital with no tunnels. He also volunteered in Bosnia for a nonprofit that was later determined to be a front for al-Qaeda. Photos of bin Laden were found during the raid. You know, how much are Democrats willing to stomach at the, you know, when they're trying to unseat Republicans in Congress, are they willing to let their values go?
2: It's very interesting that you've asked me about candidates, many of whom haven't even confronted a Democratic primary yet, but haven't asked me a single question about the hatred, the xenophobia, the Islamophobia, the outright racism that we see being peddled by actual members of Congress in the Republican conference sitting in the House of Representatives right now. And by the way, what we also know is that this Republican-controlled Congress has failed the people of this country. They promised to lower costs on day one. Costs haven't gone down. Costs have gone up. The cost of living in this country is out of control. There are far too many people of every race, of every region, all across this country.

0: let their values go.
1: It's very interesting that you've asked me about candidates, many of whom haven't even confronted a Democratic primary yet, but haven't asked me a single question about the hatred, the xenophobia, the Islamophobia, the outright racism that we see being peddled by actual members of Congress in the Republican conference sitting in the House of Representatives right now. And by the way, what we also know is that this Republican-controlled Congress has failed the people of this country. They promised to lower costs on day one. Costs haven't gone down. Costs have gone up. The cost of living in this country is out of control. There are far too many people of every race, of every region, all across this country who are working hard. They're playing by the rules, but they are unable to actually thrive. They can barely survive. People are struggling to live paycheck to paycheck. So as House Democrats, we're going to continue to focus on driving down the high cost of living and addressing the problems that the American people have asked us to confront.
0: Okay, I've got plenty of questions on that for our next guest, who is a Republican. I think it's appropriate to ask Republicans about Republicans and Democrats about Democrats. You're the minority leader, and you know these are members of your conference that are going out and campaigning with these unsavory figures. But on an issue that is coming to the floor this week, FISA's going dark. You know, you are one of 147 Democrats who voted to reauthorize it in 2024, and then you voted to block it this year. Now, the policy has not changed. And if you're going to argue now that there's a risk to American civil liberties, you know, I'd just ask you to point to a single instance of abuse of this statute since the reforms were enacted. Just one.
1: The policies haven't changed, but the people in office certainly have. And in fact, the FISA court has expressed concern that there have been violations of policy as it relates to this current administration. The other thing that should be pointed out is that we're being asked to trust the privacy and the national security interests of the American people, not just to Donald Trump, but also to Kash Patel and now Bill Pulte, who has been put forward as the acting director of national intelligence. Republicans have criticized that nomination or Donald Trump elevating this particular individual because he has no national security background, he has no law enforcement background, and he has no military background. He is deeply unqualified. It's dangerous to put him in the office. And so, yes, there are real concerns as it relates to moving forward with FISA 702 at a moment in time, particularly when the president injected this hand grenade in the middle of sensitive negotiations.
0: And I'm going to ask our next guest about that. But is that an appropriate place to seek leverage, this critical national security tool, over a single personnel decision? You know, that could jeopardize the safety of every person in this country. And, you know, would you do the same if it were, you know, if the shoe were on the other foot? I mean, how is that an appropriate place,
1: Bill Pulte,
0: let FISA go dark?
1: Bill Pulte will jeopardize the safety and the security of the American people if he's allowed to proceed in this position as Director of National Intelligence. That's not a partisan position, by the way. Democrats and Republicans have a big problem with this, including Senate Majority Leader, Republican Senate Majority Leader John Thune. Now, as it relates to FISA 702, you've got Democrats and Republicans on both sides of this issue. We recognize the importance of the tool as a vehicle to protect the national security interests of the American people, while at the same time, we have to protect the privacy and the civil liberties of the American people.
0: Would you have your members vote for it if
1: people on both sides of this issue?
0: Would you have your members vote?
1: We'll have to have that conversation.
0: Okay.
1: Well, we'll have to have that conversation. Certainly, it's going to be hard for a substantial number of Democrats to actually vote for any authorization moving forward with Pulte still in effect as the Director of National Intelligence. But there's a whole host of other substantive issues that we were in the process of working out to strike the right balance on behalf of the American people that still have to be addressed in a bipartisan and an authentic fashion.
0: Okay. Well, we hope to continue to talk to you about it. Leader Jeffries, thank you very much for sharing your time with us this morning. Always appreciate the conversation, sir, and I hope to see you again.
1: Thanks for having me on.
0: Thank you. Well, still ahead, as President Trump hints at major changes inside the intelligence community, a deal to renew FISA is faltering in the Senate amid revolt over the president's interim DNI pick. Pennsylvania Republican Senator Dave McCormick joining me live.

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1: There's been no redemption for this man. He's just only been caught the way he behaved and the things that he said and done over his entire life. The only thing that he'll acknowledge and apologize to is just the thing that he was caught.
2: New concerns emerging for Democrats as Maine Senate candidate Graham Plattner faces fresh scrutiny ahead of Tuesday's primary. For more, let's bring in Pennsylvania Republican Senator Dave McCormick. Senator, thank you for being here this morning. Appreciate your time.
3: Good morning.
2: So you heard our conversation in the last block with the minority leader, Jeffries. He did not have a vocal defense for Plattner, but he also didn't have a vocal defense for the members in his party who are standing by Plattner. You know, why are Democrats at this juncture standing beside him? And does it take a leg out from under them in their messaging in November?
3: Well, I think Hakeem Jeffries and the Democrats have two problems. The country under Joe Biden was an unmitigated disaster in terms of economic, sky-high inflation, a wide-open border, an attack on fossil fuels. So that's the first problem. And now we're making huge progress on those under President Trump, and they're trying to sort of change the story. Second, they've got a number of candidates, not just Graham Plattner, who are extreme. I mean, who would have thought that you could be a nominee for the United States Senate with a Nazi tattoo? Who would have thought you could be a misogynist?

0: have allegations of violence against women be on Kick and have the mainstream of your party endorsing you. And he's not alone. There are candidates across the country. So those are the two challenges. And when you have those kinds of challenges, you try to change the story. And listen, I think it's really bad for the country that this kind of extremism exists on the Democratic Party, socialist ideas that are going to destroy our economy. But I think it's also bad for the Republican Party, because we need a Democratic Party that's sane and that we can have real debates with.
1: Yeah, and you saw Ro Khanna campaigning with Plattner on Friday, saying that the character that really matters is the character of being willing to stand up to the powers that be. He named the billionaire class, the Epstein class, and AIPAC. You know, talking about character when you're standing beside someone like Graham Plattner is really a choice. But, you know, I want to ask you about this because Republicans have some of their own drama right now. Bill Pulte's nomination for acting DNI has, as you just heard, Democrats refusing to support FISA reauthorization. It's this critical surveillance tool that lets the country gather intelligence on foreign terrorists living abroad. The president says that he does not intend for Pulte to be in the role for that long. Given this risk to FISA, should he just pull him?
0: Well, let me, before I talk about Bill Pulte, let me just talk about the importance of 702. This is a tool for our national security, our intelligence, that has been instrumental to saving the lives of thousands of Americans. It allows us to get intel regarding foreign adversaries. It comprises about 63% of the president's daily brief. About 90% of our operations are informed by it. So to lose this tool would be catastrophic, which is why Tom Cotton, the chairman of Intel, and Chuck Grassley, the chairman of Judiciary, have sent a letter to Marco Rubio saying, get ready. If this authority ends, we have a real national security risk. There's very little connection between the DNI, the role of the DNI, and 702. The president has put Bill Pulte in there in an interim. Sadly, Tulsi Gabbard had a family crisis and had to resign somewhat abruptly. But he's made clear that he's going to put someone in that role that he's already considering. He's already have a number of candidates. And Bill Pulte is an interim choice. And it's very clear in the statute that you have to have national security experience to be able to fulfill that role on a permanent basis. And Bill Pulte doesn't have it. He did a fine job. He's doing a fine job in his current role, but he's not qualified to take on this role. And the president's acknowledged that.
1: So given that, do you think that the president should pull back from Pulte?
0: No, I think having him in there in an interim role is absolutely going to create the kind of continuity the president's looking for. He trusts Bill Pulte. And make no mistake about it, if the president's waking up in the middle of the night and has intel questions or national security questions, he's reaching out to John Ratcliffe, our CIA director, or Marco Rubio, our national security advisor. So the president's well-served with his national security and intelligence officials, and Bill Pulte is going to be a temporary fix until we get the right qualified person in there permanently.
1: So for however long he's there, the president has made clear that he wants Pulte to, you know, get some things done. He said that he wants Pulte to fire a large number of employees. In an interview with the Wall Street Journal, the president said, "I'd like to see it smaller. I think there are a lot of people in there that shouldn't be there," Trump said, pointing to holdovers from the Biden and Obama administrations. Trump in the interview argued that Pulte's acting status is an asset. "You're less shackled," he said. "It sort of gives you more power, you know, for a somewhat limited period of time." Are you comfortable with a big purge at an intelligence agency
0: I think the idea, I mean, when you go back to the original DNI concept, ODNI, what was imagined, it really has grown and ballooned in terms of its size. So I think the idea of streamlining the Office of DNI makes sense. It's more than 1,000 folks today. I don't think the originators ever imagined that. So the idea of going through it, streamlining, and sending those folks back to the agencies from which they came, I think has a lot of merit. As I said, my fellow senator, Tom Cotton, chairman of Intel, has made a similar point. And so that kind of reform and streamlining, I think, does make a lot of sense. Listen, our Intel community, like any other part of our government, is a mix of folks. But in general, it's the finest Intel set of organizations in the world, and we're fortunate to have them out in the front line. And I think getting more people out in the front line probably makes a lot of sense.
1: Okay. I want to get your response to Democrats who are looking at Pulte's nomination and pointing to Todd Blanche's nomination as attorney general and making claims that it's part of a broader scheme. Listen to what Ed Markey said.
2: Their plan, this

0: November is to steal the election. And they're going to need Pulte over at intelligence. They're going to need Blanche over at the Attorney General's office in order to make sure that the laws are not enforced. It's all a part of weaponizing ICE, putting them on the streets, and having the Attorney General and the head of intelligence all part of that coordinated plan to steal the election in November.
1: What's your response to that?
2: Nonsense. Todd Blanche is a distinguished attorney with a great track record, who we've had a chance to see firsthand as Deputy Attorney General. He's done a fine job. I think his leadership at the Department of Justice is just what we need. And, people make the claim that because he was the president's lawyer that prior to the president becoming the president for the second time, that somehow compromises. It's just not the case throughout history. Attorney generals have had close relationships with the president and have been able to operate in a truly independent way, including the president's brother during the Kennedy administration. So I think this is just another area where the Democrats are looking for an opportunity to criticize rather than getting back to the business of securing our borders, supporting ICE, supporting 702, the things that really matter to Americans.
1: Okay, and we're out of time, but just very quickly, you've got a war powers vote that passed the House. It's heading to the Senate this week. It already advanced in the Senate once before. What do you think happens with that vote?
2: Well, I'm not going to speculate. It'll be close to state the obvious. I will not vote to in any way restrict the president's authorities. We can do that through the purse strings if we choose to on a defense supplemental. There hasn't been live combat operations. There's been exchanges, but there hasn't been actual extended combat operations for 6 weeks. We're in the middle of a negotiation. I think we should let the president continue on his path, and I'm hopeful that we'll have a resolution to events in Iran here in the relatively short future.
1: Okay. Senator Dave McCormick, thank you very much for joining us. Always great talking to you, sir. Thank you.
2: Thank you.
1: Well, Ukraine is launching a major drone attack deep inside of Russia after Vladimir Putin rejected Zelensky's call for peace. The Ukrainian ambassador to the United States is joining me.
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1: Next.

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0: Zelensky has proposed a face-to-face meeting with Zelensky. Do you still want them to go first before the U.S. gets involved to talk?
1: Well, I don't mind. I mean, it's let them deal. I'm the one that got them to this position. And I think that's going to get worked out.
2: For the first time since Russia's full-scale invasion began, Ukrainian President Volodymyr Zelensky publicly called on Vladimir Putin to meet face-to-face and discuss a path to ending the war. Putin dismissed this proposal, saying he sees no point in a meeting. Soon after Putin rejected the call for peace, Ukraine launched a massive drone strike deep inside Russia this weekend, hitting Russian Navy assets. For more, let's bring in the Ukrainian ambassador to the United States, Olga Stefanishina. Ambassador, it's great to see you again.
3: Hello, Jackie. Thank you for having us.
2: Thank you for coming back. So I want to ask you about this letter. Obviously, Putin rejected the overture from President Zelensky, but there was a line in the letter that stood out to me. Zelensky writes, "We see that the United States is fully focused on the issue of Iran, and it would be wrong to simply wait until the war in Europe returns to the center of its attention. Ukraine proposes ending this war through direct engagement between us and you. I am proposing a meeting." Does Ukraine believe right now that it's at risk of losing U.S. support?
3: Well, basically, I have to say that even since the beginning of the operation in Iran, we have not faced any significant disruption in terms of everything we do, where we cooperate with European allies in terms of military purchase and delivery of a military support financed by Europe. So I think this is very important. It could have been really different, but I think it really shows that Ukraine has been on focus. But speaking about the diplomatic efforts, clearly the existing format is being tested. It has been efficient in terms of prisoners exchanges, some minor discussion on the basic needs and basic priorities, but we are far from any end of diplomatic solution. And I think for my president, as somebody who deeply respects the leadership of President Trump and everything we are able to get from the United States, it's a offer of real action of something we can do to make a step forward to address the Russian leader and see nothing different but the rhetorics on the other side.
2: The president said this week that he helped create the conditions for the proposed direct talks, but we haven't seen these negotiations really move in quite some time. What do you attribute that to? And do you believe that the U.S. role has actually brought Russia to the table at all?
3: Well, it did. So let's not forget that the trilateral format has been established, and frankly speaking, by the assessment of Ukrainian side, it was the first time when the Russian delegation has been represented by real people who can really negotiate and speak. And these are the representatives like of the military hierarchy, which is the hierarchy Putin relies on largely for like all the years he's in power. So I think it has brought three sides to the table. And also the very important, the other thing is that there is actually an understanding at this level where we stand, and American government is able to hear countless manipulations from the Russian side, and basically inability to have progress on the diplomatic line is clearly where the blame is to be put on the aggressor. Whereas, even this letter from my president shows that actually we're committed to resolution, but we're not lagging behind. While the war is still raging on, we're scaling up our capacity to defend ourselves.
2: Yeah, and I meant to phrase it in a way that I apologize for the perception, because what I was saying basically is there's all this evidence that Russia is not negotiating in good faith, despite all of the efforts of the U.S. government and questioning, if it's doing enough, has what it's done already made a difference? But General Jack Keane described this moment as a very big one for Ukraine. I want to get your thoughts on this.
4: There's been a major turnaround in the war. Russia has started their spring and summer offensive, and it has failed miserably. They are losing more territory than they have the ability to take, and that means that Ukraine is on the offense and is retaking territory. For the first time ever, Putin cannot replace the number of

0: casualties he's taken. In other words, he's taken more casualties than he has people to replace them. And obviously that's diminishing returns. And he's in a bind. And economically, he's hurting.
1: So Zelensky's letter sounded like it was also aimed at Russians who might be getting tired of this war. In Ukraine, are you seeing evidence that, you know, pressure is building inside of Russia and this is a moment right now to seize?
2: What we can say is the Russian people were never vulnerable when it came to the way of life and the social standards. This is, you know, the suffering is the normality of a regular Russian person, and the more suffering is there, it's absolutely fine. But I think there are like some growing amount of restrictions and the needs to feed the war and the Russian aggression further, which become really tangible. Like, for example, through the Second World War, not a single bomb failed or attacked the Ural part of Russia. But now the deep strike attacks really get there. Mm-hmm. And the first time, like in, you know, a couple of centuries, this part of Russia is you know, affected by the aggression. It is, you know, it has direct implications for the people in this area. So, yes, it is. And General King is absolutely correct in all of his assessment. But also, let's not forget that Russia is still able to cooperate with North Korea, with China. It has been working with Iran, scaling its military capacity. And over the last week, we have like more than 1,800 bombs falling throughout the territory of Ukraine. Mm-hmm. Although the front line is strong, our defense innovation is being developed, but we're still not able to secure all Ukrainian skies. And that's why Russians are able to kill more Ukrainian people every day.
1: Mm. Well, the pressure on the countries, the nation states that are helping Russia seems to be ramping up. So we'll see where that goes. Thank you so much, Ambassador, for coming on. Really appreciate it. Good to see you.
2: Thank you. Chuck.
1: Thanks. Well, as Democrats are navigating a new Graham Plattner controversy, how the governor's race in that state could carry higher political stakes. That's coming up next.
3: News. I'm CJ Pop. Iran's military says its strikes on Israel are finished for now after the two countries had resumed firing missiles at each other. Fox's Trey Inks explains why.
4: It comes down to one reason, and that is that the Iranians are trying to tie the issue of Lebanon and their support of the largest proxy they have in the region, Hezbollah, to the broader negotiations with the United States. They say if the Israelis strike Hezbollah, they will strike Israel.
3: President Trump not at the White House this morning.
5: President Trump spent his weekend here in New Jersey at his Bedminster Golf Club. He's expected to hold executive time today, and then he will travel to New York for New York's one of the largest sporting events it will hold in decades.
3: Fox's Alex Hogan, the president, a longtime Knicks fan, will attend the team's first NBA Finals home game since 1999. 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
1: September 17th, 1862, Maryland. It's the Civil War's bloodiest day. Thousands lie wounded on the fields of Antietam. And into the chaos rides Clara Barton, a woman with no rank, no weapon, just a wagon full of bandages and courage. All day and night, she cares for the fallen, sometimes under fire. When a bullet tears through her sleeve and kills the soldier she's treating, she just moves on to the man who needs her help. She wasn't there to be safe. She was there to serve. The wounded and the men who fought beside them never forgot her kindness. She became known as the Angel of the Battlefield. Years later, she founded the American Red Cross, an organization built to show up when everything else falls apart. Clara Barton gave America help when it needed it most, and a legacy that still answers the call.
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3: All right, this primary season, much of the attention in Maine has been focused on the closely watched Senate race. But voters are also set to weigh in on the state's next governor to replace term-limited Janet Mills, whose name still remains on the ballot in the Senate race. Joining me now is Robert Charles, who currently leads the Republican gubernatorial field. Robert, thank you for coming on this weekend. Appreciate it.
4: Always fun to be with you guys.
3: So this week, you said that if you are elected, you would work with President Trump's DOJ to investigate Medicare fraud. Have you had conversations with the Trump administration? Are you vying for his endorsement?
4: You know, right now, we're almost at the point where the state itself is the focus of our concern. I would love his endorsement. I've been down there multiple times. I get along very well with his Department of Justice. We are going to need their help up here in a whole bunch of ways. But the defining issues up here, honestly, and my platform is very simple. I'm going to cut taxes. I'm going to cut crime, get the drug traffickers, illegal aliens out of here, get the woke out of our schools, and frankly, get us back to Norman Rockwell values. Maine is actually at a breaking point, Jackie. We're at a point we've never seen before. It's a one-party state. It has been dominated in a really adverse way by Democrats who control the governorship, the House, the Senate, the Supreme Court, a lot of the DAs, and Mainers are just sick of it. You know, it's like the old movie where he says, throw up the window and shout, I'm mad as hell and I won't take it anymore. That is Mainers. And I am, you know, this is why my campaign, I've been outspent 70-1, but we're up almost 30 points. And that's because people are just sick and tired of being used and abused by the corrupt Democrat government.
3: Yeah, I want to ask you about that recent poll. It has you ahead of other candidates for the primary nomination, 37% saying you're their first choice. And on favorability, 42% gave you good marks, but 22% were neutral, and another 18% did not know enough about you to say one way or the other. Have you closed that gap?
4: You know, I think we have. We have had 7 polls. I have President Trump's pollster, John McLaughlin, working for me. Our internal tracking polls have us up by 30 points. But, you know, you run through the tape. I just spent, gosh, I don't know how many thousand miles I just drove, but we're doing a barnstorming tour all over the state. I had 14 events, I think, in the last 3 days. And I've just come back from church myself at a different church than I usually go to. And I, you know, this is one of those things where you take nothing for granted. I'm kind of the Jimmy Stewart character in this mix. I genuinely want to cut the wild spending, cut property.

0: property taxes, give seniors exemptions, cut the income tax to the bone over 4 years, get us back out of this wild, just wild spending spree. The amount of money spent by the Democrats in this state for crazy things like subsidized solar power and subsidized wind power and free housing for illegal aliens has doubled the entire budget in just 7 years. That's not sustainable in a state where the average per capita income, you know, jumps between $40,000 and $70,000. We cannot do this. So I am kind of the voice of reason or the voice of common sense. I have Democrats and independents coming to me. But the biggest thing is we have an overwhelming lead in conservatives because they're just sick and tired of no moral compass. We're going to get boys out of girls sports. We're going to recover our schools. Our schools are near the very bottom in the entire country, and they were near the top just 25 years ago. So we just have to get back to common sense, do the things that work, get property taxes down, income taxes down, drug traffickers out of here. I was a former intelligence officer for 10 years. I was assistant secretary of state. I managed billions of dollars, and I cut bureaucrats. And that's what we have to do to get accountability back here. And then I honestly think, Jackie, this will be the blueprint or the red print for how you take a blue state and you turn it red.
1: All right. It is a closely watched primary season there in Maine, probably the most attention on that state that I've seen in recent years. So we will continue to watch it and hope to stay in touch with you. Robert Charles, thank you so much. Appreciate your time.
0: Thank you very much.
1: Sports and politics will collide in New York City tomorrow as the NBA Finals come to Madison Square Garden for the first time in 27 years, with President Trump and Mayor Zohran Mamdani both expected to attend. Security is going to be tight, and ticket prices are soaring into the thousands. CB Cotton is live outside Madison Square Garden with the latest. Hey, CB.
2: Hey, Jackie. So, yeah, tomorrow will mark the first NBA home finals game for the Knicks in 27 years. And with the president expected to be here, fans have been told to arrive hours early and expect airport-level security. So the Knicks return home for game three of the NBA finals, and they're holding a two-game championship series lead over the San Antonio Spurs. Fans are being told to arrive early, pack little to nothing, and expect longer lines to get inside what's known as the world's most famous arena. The Knicks releasing a statement that reads in part, quote, a strict no bag policy will be in effect and fans should make every effort to limit personal items to an absolute minimum. Fans should expect enhanced security measures when entering Madison Square Garden, including TSA style screening procedures. Guests are strongly encouraged to arrive at least 2 hours before tip off to allow additional time for screening and entry. President Trump, a New York native, has attended multiple sporting events since the start of his second term. His expected appearance at tomorrow's game will draw an even heavier law enforcement presence around the garden. Here was the president this past week confirming his attendance and praising the Knicks owner, Jim Dolan.
3: I'm happy for Jim because Jim has really been fighting hard to, you know, produce such a team. So you never know. The answer is yes, he's invited me. I'm going. Could be Monday. Yeah, Monday.
2: We are told there will be watch parties for tomorrow's game, but the NYPD says logistics are still being figured out. The last watch party, the crowd got a little rowdy. The NYPD says it took a total of 27 people into custody, including one person who punched an NYPD officer. So hopefully things stay calm tomorrow. Jackie, back to you.
1: People should just be celebratory, not destructive. All right. Thanks, CB. Well, coming up, what is driving this surge that we're seeing in emergency rooms linked to tick bite?
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4: Welcome back. A new CDC report is raising alarm as tick bite-related ER visits hit their highest level in nearly a decade. With tick season ramping up nationwide, health officials are warning Americans to stay vigilant. For more, let's bring in American Lyme Disease Foundation CEO Derlin Fish. Derlin, thanks so much for joining us this morning. I want to start here, you know, with the CDC report. What is causing this surge? I mean, it's the highest in, what, a decade?
5: Yeah, well, the ticks that cause Lyme disease have been spreading their range throughout the Northeast and the Upper Midwest, exposing more and more people to tick bites and Lyme disease every year. So it's not surprising that there are more this year. There's more Lyme disease cases every year, and it's been that way for the past 40 years.
4: Tick bites obviously cause some serious illnesses, including Lyme disease, Rocky Mountain spotted fever, but there's a lot of new concern about alpha-gal. Here's what HHS Secretary RFK Jr. said about it. Listen here.
6: Alpha-gal, which is another science fiction nightmare. You get one bite from a Lone Star tick, and you could have a lifetime allergy to red meat. And I was surprised to learn on my trip to visit the Wampanoag for the Indian Health Services this fall that 50% of the population of Martha's Vineyard now has alpha-gal, including most members of the tribe.
4: I mean, that's a huge number. 50% of the population of Martha's Vineyard has a disease that makes you allergic to red meat. I mean, people hear that and they think, oh my gosh, how big a risk is alpha-gal?
5: Well, that figure is a little bit high. There's a test for alpha-gal antibodies. It's an allergy. It's not caused by an infectious agent. So if people might have antibodies to the alpha-gal, but they may not have symptoms, the red meat allergy symptoms. Only a small proportion actually do. But it's true that a lot of people are exposed to the bites of this Lone Star tick that is responsible for alpha-gal. And that these ticks are also spreading north and northward where they haven't been before. And so, again, more and more people are getting exposed to tick bites from the Lone Star tick.
4: Now, not everybody is aware when they get bitten by a tick. I'm in that population myself. I had Lyme disease when I was 12 or 13. Mm-hmm. I didn't get a bullseye rash and didn't know that I had it until I developed a secondary infection that caused my skin to, like, turn white on my back and my neck, and they sent a biopsy. And, you know, it was a 7-year course of antibiotics that resulted in drug-induced lupus. Miserable. So what should people look for? What's their key to, hey, go to the hospital?
5: Well, again, the Lyme disease starts with a skin rash called erythema migrans. It's a red spot at the site of the tick bite. Most patients actually get it.
7: Saving you money, I'm Hillary Barsky. Many Americans are facing mounting financial pressures, but by making small changes to everyday habits can make a major impact on long-term

0: long-term wealth. Last year, nearly three-quarters of Americans failed to meet their savings and spending goals, according to a Vanguard Consumer Survey. Many people, especially those in their 30s and 40s, are falling into costly traps, including failing to boost emergency savings, delaying investing, and taking on too much debt. Financial experts say it's important to prioritize retirement savings. Missing out on employer matches or delaying contributions can have a long-term impact. Also, don't take on financial debt, which chips away at your ability to build real wealth. And it's critical to save for an emergency fund and start to plan for your child's education early. College costs continue to rise, and many families underestimate the importance that the earlier you start to save, the less difficult it becomes in later years. Saving you money, Hillary Barsky, Fox News.
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2: Players who own a PlayStation 4 won't be able to enjoy the next Call of Duty game. Developer Activision confirming in a post on X, the next installment in the popular shooter franchise will not be developed for the previous generation console. This will be the first game in the franchise not supported by the PS4 since 2013's Call of Duty Ghosts. It comes as several developers, including Sony, have also begun winding down their support for the console. Roblox revealing a new program for creators. The online game creation platform describing the upcoming Roblox Reality as a hybrid architecture system designed to help develop photorealistic visuals. Roblox says the upscaler integrates their existing cloud system and game engine with AI-supported video world models, allowing for more enhanced graphics and detailed textures. An early version of Roblox Reality is set to be released later this year or in early 2027. Brian Holkren, Fox News.
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3: Saving a ceasefire. I'm Chris Foster, Fox News. Minutes after President Trump demands Israel and Iran must immediately stop shooting, Iran's military says it will stop for now. Missiles flew back and forth for hours for the first time since a ceasefire was declared in April.
4: Iran's Islamic Revolutionary Guard Corps just announced they are halting attacks against Israel, but maintain the ability to fire again if the Israelis target Hezbollah in Lebanon. This is a significant development and an indication we may be looking at an off-ramp here. This all started yesterday afternoon when the IDF struck the Lebanese capital of Beirut, going after the Hezbollah neighborhood of Dahya. Immediately after, Iranian officials threatened to fire on Israel, and hours later, they did just that, launching four waves of ballistic missiles toward the northern part of this country, sending hundreds of thousands of people into bomb shelters.
3: Fox's Trey Yingst in Tel Aviv, Israel. Six people, including the suspect, are hospitalized after a stabbing attack at Penn Station in New York City. He was taken into custody by Amtrak police. Law enforcement sources describe that suspect as homeless and emotionally disturbed. Penn Station is below Madison Square Garden, where President Trump is expected to attend Game 3 of the NBA Finals tonight between the Knicks and San Antonio Spurs.
5: People can expect road closures nearby. SWAT teams will be deployed and standing by. At MSG, there will be airport-like screening. No bags will be allowed in, and fans are told to arrive as early as 2 hours before the event. So you can likely imagine what they will have to go through just to get inside the building. We know that New York City Mayor Mondami is expected to attend the game himself, and he also urged fans in his city today to celebrate, but to do so responsibly.
3: Fox's Alex Hogan. The Knicks lead the best of seven series 2-2 against the Spurs as they try to win their first NBA title since 1973. Opening statements are today at the George Pino trial in Miami. He's charged with manslaughter for the death of his daughter's 17-year-old.
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1: China's president is in North Korea, meeting with that country's leader.
2: Xi Jinping's two-day trip to North Korea, which begins today, underscores how important he believes it is for China to have influence in the secretive state. It's Xi's first foreign trip of the year and his first to Pyongyang since 2019. China's foreign ministry says he'll talk to Kim Jong-un about bilateral relations and issues of common concern. China's been trying to restore its traditional strong links with North Korea. A combination of the coronavirus pandemic and the war in Ukraine has seen the North Koreans develop closer relations with Russia. Jonathan Savage, Fox News.
1: Ahead of an expected private meeting with victims, Pope Leo in Spain during a gathering of bishops denounces what he calls the scourge of sexual violence by Catholic clergy and calls for a culture of care in the church. The Reuters news agency reports the Pope says every wounded person must be able to find sincere listening, welcome, protection, and real paths to healing. As we celebrate America's 250th birthday this year, more Americans than before say there are better places to live.
3: They may be singing Happy Birthday to America, but they won't be singing America's praises. The new survey from the Associated Press NORC Center for Public Affairs Research finds about 44% of Americans under 30 say there are other countries better than the U.S. compared with 22% of U.S. adults ages 60 and older. Overall, about 3 in 10 say there are better countries than the U.S., an increase from 19% from an AP NORC poll conducted 10 years ago in June 2016. When it comes to the American dream, 22% of Americans under 30 believe that concept still holds true, compared with 46% 60 and older. CJ Papa, Fox News.
1: In a Broadway production of Death of a Salesman wins 6 Tony Awards. Schmigadoon wins 4, including Best Musical. Liberation wins Best Play. Schmigadoon's a loving parody of classic musicals. Liberations about feminism in the 70s.
0: Tune in's How To. A brief look at all the special functions and things you might not know we have.

0: More Americans than before say there were better places to live.
1: They may be singing Happy Birthday to America, but they won't be singing America's praises. The new survey from the Associated Press Nork Center for Public Affairs Research finds about 44% of Americans under 30 say there are other countries better than the U.S. compared with 22% of U.S. adults ages 60 and older. Overall, about 3 in 10 say there are better countries than the U.S., an increase from 19%. From an AP Nork poll conducted 10 years ago in June 2016. When it comes to the American dream, 22% of Americans under 30 believe that concept still holds true, compared with 46% 60 and older. CJ Papa, Fox News.
0: In a Broadway production of Death of a Salesman wins 6 Tony Awards. Schmigadoon wins 4, including Best Musical. Liberation wins Best Play. Schmigadoon's a loving parody of classic musicals. Liberation's about feminism in the 70s.
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0: From high atop Fox News headquarters in New York City, always seeking solutions, never sowing division, it's Brian Kilmeade.
1: All right, from 48th and 6th in Midtown Manhattan, heard around the country, around the world, the Brian Kilmeade Show is coming your way in 35 minutes. Captain Brett Sadler will be with us from the Advanced Technical Alliance Center for National Security. He's a research fellow there. And then Dylan Nealis, one of the stars of the Red Bulls, will be breaking down the World Cup, our chances of being successful. And Lawrence Jones is here right now. So, Lawrence, so much going on. We got primaries tomorrow. We got the Iran and Israel exchanging missile attacks. And, of course, we also have the situation in California where we're supposed to tolerate 2 weeks to count votes with the crazy ballot harvesting and voter ID that could be your gym membership.
2: Yeah.
1: If you don't have a license, just show me you belong to Crunch Fitness.
2: So it's interesting because, you know, it takes them 2 weeks to count. And they're doing, everybody gets a ballot if they're registered to vote, mail in if they want to. The tally is going back and forth and it doesn't make any sense. And anybody that asked a question about how this is going down, it's labeled a conspiracy theorist. It's unbelievable. This is not normal.
1: Well, we're not buying it.
2: Not buying it at all anymore.
1: You played that game.
2: Not buying it at all.
1: Now think about this. Just let's look practical. Forget about odds. But what are the chances are? Bass locks up first place, 34% right. of the vote. What are the chances that the next 40% of the vote would basically all be going
2: days later?
1: Yeah, be going to Rahman. Really? So Bass is being shut out.
2: Right.
1: And Spencer Pratt mysteriously is trailing by a point.
2: Correct.
1: Because everyone loves the left-wing socialist.
2: And we're all supposed to believe it. All I'm saying is, in a normal society, even your I made this point on Friends earlier. Even in a class president's race, you find out the day of. Okay? You just find out the day of. And it's not mail-in ballots. Everybody's ballots counted. The day of. And I'm not saying early voting can't happen. But you can't have ballots just traveling through the mail. And they say as long as it's postmarked the day of election, then it's fine. That's such a terrible process.
1: Are they the worst?
2: And no other state does that.
1: Does Los Angeles have the worst mailman ever? I mean, 2 weeks.

0: remember a
1: Los Angeles, California Express. Right, yeah. Exactly.
0: Here's Billy Bush. He was on with me Sunday night. Cut 15.
2: I think Spencer Pratt, because of his ability to communicate and connect and his charisma and his ability to communicate on social media, I don't think Karen Bass can handle him. I think it's too much for her. She doesn't know how to respond to him. She's never seen anything like this.
0: And that's why. Somehow, this is the break the glass moment that Governor Gavin Newsom talked about, isn't it?
1: So we can look at this two ways. Either the system is extremely broken in California, or they want this. They want the despair in their state, in their city, needles all over the place, people robbing people at will, right? And the houses to burn down. I fail to believe that that's truly Los Angeles.
0: Right.
1: I just can't believe that.
0: Unless all the people that would balance it out
1: left already.
0: Left, and the same way they're leaving New York. And that's why we end up with a socialist who says, yeah, I'm a socialist. I don't think billionaires should exist. And globalize the invitata. It's just people have a point of view. That's fine. I don't see anything wrong with that. And you think, okay, they just eliminated themselves. He wins. So maybe that's what's happening. You got the extremist cities, and maybe San Francisco's a one-off. Chez Boudin gets sidelined because he wouldn't prosecute crime. They recalled him. And then they have a mayor from the Levi's family, Rich, who takes over and starts cracking down. And I thought, this is
1: the model, right? You don't have to be necessarily conservative, but at least be reasonable. At least have laws. At least believe in law enforcement.
0: Yeah.
1: Brian, I'm just saying, all the videos I saw of people, average day people in the middle of the street, show that there was some sense of change coming in Los Angeles. If the voting is what it is, it looks like they've gotten worse. Because the candidate last year, what's the guy's name?
0: Rick Russo.
1: Spencer Pratt did worse than he did.
0: Right.
1: So we've gone in reverse. So if the voting is true.
0: So what I did is I looked up today. I got my tabs. I'm very proud of my tabs. Today, we started the show. I had no tabs.
1: It was
0: tabs.
1: A little rocky at first.
0: Yeah, it was a little tough because I realized I didn't do my tabs. I'm like, why am I all cut up? I'm just talking to Lawrence and Ainsley on the couch. I go, wait, I never did my tabs. But Rick Caruso, last time, basically wins Election Day by 6 points. So he beats Karen Bass by 6 points. And then they start counting votes, and it takes 2 weeks. He loses by 4. And no one said anything because we had so many different elections going on, right? So many different elections. So nobody said anything. And Rick Caruso didn't protest because he said, listen, I lost. And you would have seen Rick Caruso owns these condominiums and owns these villages and these HOAs. And when it came to those fires that were, it was arson, by the way, he had all the roofs wet and he hired his own fire department.
1: Yes.
0: So he was able to keep everybody safe. That's what you would have had in Los Angeles.
1: So he loses by 4 percentage points, right?
0: Yeah.
1: You got Spencer Pratt. That's not even cutting 30% now. What is going on?
0: Right. And he basically was leading in the early
1: 100%.
0: Voting. So that's crazy. The other thing that's going on today is tomorrow, Graham Plattner is going to be running for the Democratic nomination.
1: Complete maniac.
0: And I believe, and you believe too, that Republicans should want him to win.
1: Of course they want him. All this opposition research right now is coming from Democrats. You can bet your money on it. The Republicans were saving all of their oppo for November because that's what you do. You leave all the dirt and then you have an October surprise. Right?
0: So he's a nonstop surprise.
1: Right. So this guy is a complete disaster. So this is the Democrats' oppo right now, grabbing women's arms, right?
0: Locking them in bathrooms.
1: Barricading them in. That's kidnapping, by the way. He could be charged for that, right? If everything was done appropriately. Grabbing the women, or abuse, cheating on his wife. Now he's on this site that kids are on, right?
0: It's called Kik.
1: Kik. 70% of the people, I mean, intelligence have done a lot of research on 70% of the people on there are minors. What are you doing on there with a bunch of kids? We always have to do the legal disclaimer of he has not been charged with anything. He has not been charged with anything involving children. But he's on the site that is known for that. So good luck, guys.
0: So listen, want to hear him explaining himself? Cut 18.
3: I am very much just some random guy from Sullivan, Maine.
0: No, you're not.
3: In a moment like this in history, if we can show that a regular person from the regular world who simply comes out with a message saying that we all have to work together to push back against all of the structures of power that have been exploiting and oppressing us for generations, if we show that that works, we get to show this country the way forward.
1: Excuse me. You're part of the oppression. If we go by your rules, you're a Nepo baby. Your family has money. You are part of the oppressive class. So he's pretending to be this average day Joe, and he's not. He just isn't. And I think the guy needs help, right? Everything that he has done, being all over the place, despite him just being a blatant racist, right? He knew about the

0: I am very much just some random guy from Sullivan, Maine.
1: No, you're not.
0: In a moment like this in history, if we can show that a regular person from the regular world who simply comes out with a message saying that we all have to work together to push back against all of the structures of power that have been exploiting and oppressing us for generations, if we show that that works, we get to show this country the way forward.
2: Excuse me. You're part of the oppression. If we go by your rules, you're a Nepo baby. Your family has money. You are part of the oppressive class. So he's pretending to be this average day Joe, and he's not. He just isn't. And I think the guy needs help, right? Everything that he has done, being all over the place, despite him just being a blatant racist, right? He knew about the tattoo. That also came out in the report.
1: What tattoo are you talking about?
2: The Nazi tattoo. Yeah, the Tudelkopf or whatever his name is. Apparently his whole brigade got that tattoo. This tattoo were the Nazi prison guards. And the girlfriend told him about it, and he already knew. So this is documented stuff. Proud of it. Proud of it. So none of the excuses or non-apologies are passing the smell test.
1: So I want you to hear what he says he will do when in office. So not only is he a terrible person,
2: right,
1: with a horrible background.
2: That's bad policy.
1: Not only is he blaming his military service for his actions and behavior. Listen to this, cut 19, what he would do if he got in.
0: Congress was set up to have power. It was set up to legislate and implement it. And one of the ways that we're, the only way I think that we're going to be able to deal with this is to have the United States Senate re-engage with its power when it comes to the Supreme Court. And by this, I mean ethics oversight. If the Senate chose to, it could impose the same ethics standards on the Supreme Court that we have for every other federal judge. And if we did that, I think there's a compelling case for the impeachment and removal of at least two of them.
1: So that's what they're going to try to do.
2: So he's
1: impeach or pack.
2: He's a maniac, and he has no basic understanding of United States government. It's a co-equal branch of government. You do not have oversight at all at any point
1: of the Supreme Court.
2: Period. Now, you get to approve the president's appointments. That's it. You don't get to hire and fire him. Now, there are impeachable offenses, but he's not even alleging that. He said he wants to manage the day-to-day of the court. I mean, come on, guys.
1: So now that's the serious stuff. Now the fun stuff. Tonight, game three.
2: I don't want to
1: At MSG, San Antonio Spurs come to town. Knick fans greeted the Spurs bus, and they actually just were chanting as they all walked out of the bus into the hotel room to try to intimidate the Spurs, who have dropped the first two games at home. You are a true blue Spurs fan.
2: Well,
1: You're not just from Texas. You care about the team.
2: Yeah, I'm a lifelong Spurs fan. Tim Duncan is my favorite person. And no one ever argued that New Yorkers had class, okay? So that we're going to be greeted.
1: That's true.
2: We're going to be greeted that way. Just right. Like they're going to assault cops outside of the stadium.
1: Well, I don't like that.
2: And can't even enjoy themselves.
1: Yeah,
2: Just crazy stuff. But you can't deny this is a special team. And Cat has been bullying Wimby. And I just hope that whatever coma he's in right now, that he awakens, because we need him.
1: He doesn't miss free throws.
2: Miss free throws.
1: He's good from the outside, but he's 7'5". He should go
2: he's
1: inside.
2: He's making amateur mistakes. So hopefully he awakens tonight.
1: Some people say that he's exhausted because they've limited his minutes so much and he's 23. I thought it would be the other way around. It's impossible to exhaust a 23-year-old. Here he is talking about what it's going to take to come back. Cut 37.
3: The biggest lesson is that we need to, you know, capitalize and actually use all the efforts we did, because it felt like we did a lot. We did a lot of things wrong, but we also were relentless and kept pushing, but kind of like wasted that effort, even though I know it's not wasted because our lessons are learned. And I know we're not going to make the mistakes of the past again, but in a moment like this, we need to make these things matter.
2: I need him to stop talking and doing. Right.
1: He's got to answer questions. He had a press conference.
2: Yeah, but it's like we take responsibility for it. I'm going to be better.
1: Well, he threw the ball away.
2: He did more than that. He threw the ball away, and then the game-winning shot should have never been a shot. He should have drove the basket and went for it.
1: Right.
2: Take the foul. You know, I mean, you
1: and
2: make free throws.
1: Yeah.
2: He doesn't miss.

0: You're down by 1 point. So
1: President's going tonight. Do you think he's that when they show him, what's going to be the reaction?
0: Oh, they'll probably boo. It's New York, you know. Even though he built this city,
1: it'll bother the president.
0: It will bother him a little bit. But I mean, what can you expect? You're in New York. That's going to happen. But I think I actually give him credit taking the guts to go in there, even though I mean, this is not a crowd full of, you know, everyday New Yorkers. This is a celebrity crowd. You can't afford it.
1: The minimum is like $5,000
0: to
1: get in.
0: So it's just like this is the elites of New York,
1: right?
0: And they're not going to be too happy with them. It's
1: right.
0: Okay.
1: I will say this. What they do in New York, I don't know if you've noticed, I don't know if they do it on the TV or not, but before they show the person, they'll show them in a movie, or they'll show what they do,
0: yeah.
1: Or before they show Jeter, they'll show them hitting a, like a grand slam home run, and then Jeter will pop up.
0: Yeah.
1: So do you show the president at the game as a billionaire,
0: yeah,
1: and then, you know, host of The Apprentice, and then just pop him in as president and then show him?
0: I think you have to, especially when you listen to, so they were baiting the players about this, like, how do you feel about the president? All of them were totally kind about it. They said he's a New Yorker, this is going to be great. So I think the Knicks ownership is going to be smart and play into it.
1: Well, you know, Jim Dolan invited him.
0: Yes,
1: they're friends.
0: Yes. Yeah. I think they're going to play into it. I think it's, right. Look, it's all New York and your fans. I went to a bar on Friday after I hosted Hannity. Good God. I was the only Spurs fan in this bar, and boy, were they rowdy.
1: Right.
0: But you understand the energy. They need a win.
1: 53.
0: They need a
1: 53
0: win.
1: Years.
0: It's been a long time.
1: And lastly, the president will be there. There'll be an announcement. But I also think that it's vital. The Knicks win, and they have not played that well yet. They've had surges. Jalen Brunson did not look good, and he is the best. He is like their MVP.
0: But they have,
1: and Josh Hart has been their intangible, and he's been fouling out early.
0: You know what worries me?
1: What?
0: No matter if they're not playing hard or anything.
1: Oh, they play hard.
0: Hard in the first class. Maybe they're a little lackadaisical. They have heart. And it shows. And big time moments.
1: Yeah.
0: I mean, the last two games, we've had leads. 13 points, 14 points. And somehow,
1: just
0: they find
1: away.
0: The wheel.
1: Right. All right, so it's going to be great. Lawrence, we'll talk after game four. Thanks so much for coming up.
0: Either it can be an obituary or it can be
1: Well, if they win tonight, right. You're going to feel totally different.
0: Totally different.
1: Right. And by the way, for everyone listening in Texas, I don't hate the Spurs. I know about New York. I just like the Knicks. Back in a moment.
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1: Got a couple of minutes. I went a little long with Lawrence, but I always do, and that's my bad. I think it's going to be really exciting here in New York. You know, I always hesitate to talk too much about New York just because I'm located here, and so many of our affiliates are outside New York. But I do think it's fascinating the president's going to be. He was the first one to go to a Super Bowl in person. And now the UFC fights is relatively staple. Daytona 500 was fantastic. And now, and he was with the, he went to the college football final. We know that in Miami. And now he's like, yeah, I'm going to go to the game. And talking to him on Friday, he said, I don't know if I'm going to sit on the court or if I'm going to go into the box. But it's going to be really interesting to see how it goes, because I think the whole country is watching. And here's why. You might not be the biggest basketball fan, just like you might not have been the biggest hockey fan. But when big, if you're a sports fan, you like big moments. And that's why you'll watch figure skating only in the Olympics. You know, that's why you'll watch hockey when it's U.S.-Canada in the final, you know, or in the 1980 team. And I think when you have a team that's won 12 in a row and wasn't supposed to, you know, make it past the conference finals, and instead they have two straight sweeps and then have the number one seed in the West down 0-2 while they return home, that's kind of like a bigger story. Here's Mitchell Robinson on the fun with Game 3, Cut 39.
2: I think there's enough at stake that we'll

0: treated appropriately. I think there'll obviously be a ton of excitement around the game. It'll be, this arena is like no other, and the added circumstances will be on top of that. And we've been fortunate to play some games in this arena recently that have been, again, not finals, but Christmas game. And again, I think just the added attention around Victor and being in this arena a few times, we've experienced that. And I would expect tomorrow will be more than that, and it'll be a fun environment.
1: Joe Robinson's a guy that really didn't go to college, went right out of high school, was a bit of a reach for the Knicks, and he ends up being really good player when he's healthy. And now as a center, he's been trying to mark this phenomenon, this 7'5" Victor Wembanyama, and he's been doing a phenomenal job with a broken finger. So this is one of the stories. Also, he made a statement that he kind of likes Trump, and now people are giving him all this blowback. You're allowed to vote for who you want to vote for. My goodness, give me a break. Between Jackson Dart and Mitchell Robinson getting blowback for just speaking up because they like a guy's policies, they're unbelievable. When we come back, we talk about what's happening in the Iran-Israeli clash and how it relates to us. They exchange it right.
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5: Fox News. I'm Therese Crowley. President Trump hosting Israel and Iran must immediately stop shooting, and Iran's military says it will. But the flare-up derailed President Trump's hopes to sign a peace deal with Iran today or tomorrow.
6: After a two-month ceasefire, Israel and Iran are back trading fire, and Iran is blaming the United States. Israel carried out airstrikes in western and central Iran after Iran fired missiles at northern Israel.
5: Fox's Jonathan Savage says Iran promises more crushing action if Israel keeps hitting its proxy Hezbollah in Lebanon. President Trump goes to the Garden, but the watch party outside Madison Square Garden canceled tonight for Game 3 of the NBA Finals, Knicks versus San Antonio, after a stabbing last night injured five people at Penn Station right underneath the Garden. The suspect believed to have mental health issues. America.
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1: Iran clearly broke the April 8th truce today by firing missiles at Israel. As you know, there was a truce. Hezbollah is a terrorist organization that has been firing missiles and drones at Israel now for months. They've killed Israelis. And so suddenly for Iran, after all this time, to decide that they were going to attack Israel for Hezbollah's actions makes no sense, especially after all this time where we've worked incredibly hard to preserve the truce. And obviously the administration has, Iran is obviously come and gone by the day on what they're willing to do and trying to keep this truce. But tonight they decided to break it.
2: They did. And they rocketed, and thankfully they didn't hit anything. Knocked him out of the sky. We helped. And then Donald Trump wants everyone to calm down. However, he did say go ahead and hit back, and they did. And they blew up a petrochemical plant and two other radar sites. I just don't know how we avoid going back to war full bore and just do them for 10, 14 days and let them know their actions don't stand. Captain Brent Sadler joins us now, Senior Research Fellow, Naval Warfare and Advanced Technology and Alliance Center for National Security. Brent, right now I feel as though Iran couldn't care less about the ceasefire. Am I wrong? Even though the IRG says they will not fire back at Israel after Israel responded to them.
3: Yeah, I think we are coming to a point where action is going to have to be taken against the IRGC to definitely break them away from the political leadership, which appears to be wanting to make a deal with President Trump, as well as the professional military, which has been kind of sat on the sidelines and suppressed by the IRGC. It's pretty clear the IRGC is the problem, and they're the ones that are pulling the trigger on these missile attacks into Israel. Again, it's the IRGC that runs their proxy, Hezbollah, in Beirut, who's been suffering the defeats.
2: So when Israel responds to the and wipes out, I guess, 6 to 8 IRGC members. And Brett, where were they located? Oh, they were located in Lebanon. So come on. Yeah. Why are we pretending that that Israel is going against Lebanon? They're not going against Lebanon. They're going against the cancer in Lebanon that Lebanon wants to be relieved of, by all accounts. So why are we pretending? And now Iran knows they're in trouble. So they say, you have to link Lebanon, you have to link Hezbollah with any type of ceasefire operation. So if you're Trump, what would you advise him right now?
3: My advice would be now's the time to press the IRGC and to take military action. Focus in at the leadership and at the centers of power of the IRGC, because they're clearly not interested in making a deal. And it's important for the U.S. side, for President Trump, to empower those that want to make a deal with the United States.

0: So go after the IRGC, take off the gloves. And it's not necessarily host scale attack like we saw the first 2 weeks, but it's certainly a lot more intensive than what we've seen in the last 2 months.
1: The way it goes is they try to take a shot at us after we blow out an engine room at a merchant ship, trying to break through the to the barricade, through the blockade. And then since they can't hurt us, they'll go and blow up something in Bahrain or Kuwait. Mm-hmm. How fortified are they now, being that we have not had fighting for 8 weeks? Have we done anything that you know of to help them up their defenses?
0: Well, the ones to watch are the Russians and the Chinese in that regard. But of course, when you're not being constantly harangued and attacked, as we were doing to the IRGC and their street muscle, the Basij forces, that does give them a time to reassert their authority and to signal to the people of Iran no one's coming to their rescue. And I think that's why we have to go after the power base that is the IRGC. And I think that that oil refinery that you mentioned that the Israelis attacked, that's one of the money sources and, I guess, tools of control that the IRGC has domestically in Iran. But it's still too small and it's too sporadic. It has to be more sustained and it has to be more focused on the IRGC to really have an impact to get to a deal.
1: I don't know if you've seen it, but I was looking at some footage over the weekend with these students uprising, at least four separate. I saw a few thousand, four separate riots, and who knows what wasn't caught on camera. Now that the internet's up, does anything change?
0: Yes, I think there's a potential there for a lot to change. One is we need to get more information out from Iran, even more than the little bit that's coming out now. And we need to educate, you know, wider Western populations, not just Americans, what actually is going on inside Iran, and that an opportunity, a historic opportunity, is perhaps unfolding for not just a change in Iran, but a change throughout the Middle East for the better. But again, that's the long game. The short game is, you know, defanging the IRGC and taking their muscle off the street. And I think that's where the blockade fits in. That's where these strikes that Israel's now done in retaliation. But I don't think it's enough.
1: What would you do?
0: One is, I think, go after the IRGC's ability to threaten shipping in the Straits of Hormuz.
1: So you would open the strait? You would open the strait physically. Do you think we can do it alone?
0: I think we already have. And I think every time we send destroyers through there and ostensibly escort even with helicopters, army helicopters overhead, that the ships have flown and the threat's been relatively modest. And any attack that the Iranians have tried to make against our forces have never been able to land a hit. Now, we don't want to subject ourselves to luck either, so that's where we have to go on the offense around the Straits of Hormuz and take out any of the last vestiges, these small boats, the ports, and the shore batteries.
1: So, Brent, you know what we got to do? I think the president's ultimately, when he makes that decision, he's going to have to put up with the protest of the Gulf states, all except the UAE, don't seem to want him to leave the ceasefire. And he's going to have to just silence the critics in his own administration. There are people on to his left and right that say, we don't need this right now. We're worried about the midterms. We got July 4th celebration coming up. We got the UFC fight on Sunday. We don't need this right now. So he's going to have to make a decision, but the headwinds are not just going to be in the Middle East. They're going to be in his own cabinet.
0: That would be unfortunately too short-sighted, because I think if you just look at the oil prices, seasonally they go up in the summer and seasonally they come down in the fall, just as the elections are coming in November. And it's not about the dollar sign. It's not going to be going up much higher, but it's about the trends. And if the trends are going down, people will tend to think that we're headed in the right direction. That's going to naturally happen. So I think too much is made of the gas prices. And already the energy market globally is adjusting to this reality. And the prices came down 17 cents just last week. We'll see if that continues into the summer months. And I think we'll be in a good place. Now, whether or not we need this is not really the argument. It's how do we end this? And I think at this point, it's clear the IRGC is the impediment to sealing a deal. So you got to take the gloves off and finish this more quickly than trying to continue on in a ceasefire that the IRGC is using to increasingly to its advantage.
1: All right, Brent. Brent Sandler, thanks so much. We'll see what happens, because the ceasefire to me is broken, but so close. Yeah. It seems both sides have agreed to stop firing at each other, but it doesn't seem to be. The strait was supposed to be open in April. It's not. Firing was supposed to stop. It hasn't. So to me, that I don't think there is a ceasefire, but we'll see what happens. Captain Brent Sadler, thanks so much.
0: Thank you.
1: All right. The World Cup, we know, is just now days away. I'll be out in Los Angeles, so will this radio show, for game one with the U.S. against Paraguay over at SoFi Stadium. That's going to be great. You know, it's also going to be great. Dylan Nealis, one of the star defenders in the MLS, Major League Soccer, now starring with the Red Bulls, plays inside back and outside back. Dylan Nealis will be joining me in studio to preview and review what we're going to be looking at with this World Cup in three separate countries, 104 games, 48 teams. Don't move.
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3: Hey, this is Harry Douglas from Freddie and Harry. 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

0: Whatever you're in the mood for, there's always something to listen to on TuneIn. 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
1: Hey, with me right now in studio, if you're smart enough to be watching on the stream or on your app, Dylan Nealis is outstanding defender with the New York Red Bulls, drafted by David Beckham in Miami. And now we know, too, that Dylan played for a while with his brother Sean, both from Massapequa, where I'm from. Dylan Nealis was kind enough to come in and kind of preview the World Cup, and Massapequa Soccer Club players were here in studio. So I convinced Dylan to come join us on radio. Dylan, great to see you.
2: Thanks for having me.
1: First time in your life you actually been off this time of year, right?
2: Yeah, true. Yeah, it's been nice, relaxing time.
1: So they just told the MLS to take a break for how many weeks? 3 weeks?
2: Yeah, we had about 18 days, and then we'll start back up with training. And our next games don't kick off till mid-July, July 20th. I believe.
1: Right. So you guys take a break, and then ultimately you're going to change seasons.
2: Yeah, correct.
1: Can you explain to everyone how that's going to work and why you guys are doing it?
2: Our season kind of kicks off late February, and it kind of runs the whole year. We take a few breaks every now and then with international windows, but our international windows don't really align with the European schedule. So with what MLS is doing now, we want to change to a European calendar. So their season starts end of June. So we'll start in the summer and kind of just have an alignment with the European, just for transfer windows and international breaks, like I said, because there's a lot of times where there's MLS games going on, but no one else in the world is playing soccer besides the international game. So there's just a lot of mixes and matching. So I think it'll be nice to finally be aligned.
1: So will you have a mini season, or will you just take off?
2: So 2027, we'll have a 15-game season they decided on. So from February to about June, we'll have that 15-game season with playoffs and a championship. And then June of 2027 is when we'll switch to that calendar year.
1: Oh, wow. That's a quick turnaround.
2: Yeah. It'll be an interesting year, I think, with players and contracts. But I think it'll be better for the league and just to get eyes on the league as a whole.
1: So, yes, we watched the U.S. play Germany lose 2-1. But, you know, you're playing your whole roster. You want to have a good showing, but you definitely don't want to get hurt before the game. And what did you think of the quality that you saw?
2: Yeah, they did well. They ended up conceding a goal early on, but they
1: first four minutes.
2: Yeah, but they responded well, and I think towards the end of the game you saw some fight, which probably wasn't for the better because it got a little chippy towards the end there. But nobody got hurt. But I think you kind of see that tenacity in the group that they're being underdogs this year. So I think they're going to go into the tournament flying.
1: Mauricio Pochettino from Argentina. But he seems to really understand America.
2: Yeah.
1: From what I've watched his press conferences, I'm watching that HBO Max series. They chronicled 4 years of the team coming aboard. What do the guys tell you? What do you hear about him?
2: Yeah, you know, it's always different when a European or South American coach takes over, or even in general when an outsider coach takes over a different country. They have the different beliefs, and you know, just the way he grew up playing soccer is definitely very different than the way the American kid grew up. But yeah, it seems like he understands the boys well, and you know, he knows how to get them motivated. So I've heard nothing but great things about him. I heard the training sessions are amazing, super intense, super long. And it seems like he'll get the boys going in the right way.
1: Dude, what about the 26-man roster? Any surprises for you?
2: Maybe a few, but listen, I'll leave those decisions to the coaching staff. I think who's
1: the forward, the Mexican forward, Mexican heritage, but obviously American, blonde hair, short guy, 5'5". I was watching. He scored a ton
2: On the team. Yes. Zendejas.
1: No, he didn't make it. He was the one guy.
2: Oh, what's his name? Diego Luna.
1: Yeah. Diego Luna.
2: Yeah.
1: I'm watching this guy score, and I can't believe. And I didn't really know much about. I've been following that closely, and I'm watching him. He's scoring in bunches, but he did not make the cut.
2: Yeah, I mean, there's always going to be those guys that are borderline guys that either make it or miss it. You know, it's you kind of feel for them, but. I think the coaches had their players. They had their players picked out, and you know, I think as long as he trusts that roster, I think it'll go far.
1: So people are going to want to know these names, and they will. But one person to keep in mind is Chris Richards, right?
2: Yeah.
1: So he's an outside back on the team.
2: Center back. Yeah.
1: And is he? He's not quite healthy yet. Did not play again.
2: Yeah.
1: What does he bring to the table, and what would it be like if he's not available?
2: Yeah, I mean, he plays over in the Premier League, which is one of the best leagues, you know, in the world. So I think he's a younger kid, but I mean, he has that experience. He plays at the highest level. So just that presence back there, I think, he'll bring a lot of stability and confidence to the group. But yeah, he rolled his ankle, I think, or did something to his ankle. So his availability is in question. But I think it sounds like he'll be good to go.
1: So do you think in goal for the U.S. team against Paraguay, is there any reason not to think it's Matt Freese?
2: I think it'll be Matt Freeze. I think he did enough to earn that role. I think it's his job to lose. So,
1: do you think he's the best goalie?
2: I think so. Yeah. I mean, obviously familiar with him. He's across the Hudson River playing for New York City. So, familiar face. He's very good. He's a good, very good goalkeeper. Shot stopper, good with his feet. I think just what the U.S. needs.
1: Well, yeah. I guess we're gonna see. So, looking at the lineup, I know you don't want to necessarily. You can't go into detail about who's the 25th man on Paraguay, but you have Paraguay, you got Australia, and then you have Turkey. First off, on Paraguay, the last time they played was 2025, I believe, in November, 2-1 win for the U.S. Does that mean anything?
2: I don't think so. It's a whole new tournament, a whole lot of new faces. Obviously, there's some history there, but I don't think you can go into that game thinking of history. This tournament's every 4 years, so... they're going to have those old games, but I think it's a new start. So
1: look at Australia. The last time they played, again, 2-1 for the U.S. This is what I read. Physical team.
2: Yeah. Yeah. I mean, the U.S. is going to have its challenges, but I think they're favored and they should be able to take care of business. I think it's just that starting these games off on the front foot is important.
1: And not doing what happened on Saturday.
2: Yeah, correct.
1: You're gonna begin the first 4 minutes. The last game is against Turkey. They say that Turkey is the best of the three. Do you sense that?
2: I'm not sure. You know, these games, they're going to present their different challenges, whether teams sit back in a low block or actually want to, come out and attack the U.S. So you never know how these teams are going to play. Obviously, U.S. is going to be on home soil, too. So you'd hope that there'd be a little home crowd advantage. But you never know with the traveling countries. But I'm just hoping they get off to a strong start. And maybe that last game isn't too important
1: right.
2: at that time.
1: Talking to Dylan Nealis, one of the outstanding backs with the New Jersey Red Bull, plays at Red Bull Arena, great venue, tough area, but it's hard to get to. And mass transportation is probably the best way. But with these games in particular, do you feel you've watched European games? Could you describe for us, and I asked you this on TV, the difference between going to a European game and watching soccer and going to an an MLS game? And not to put down the leagues.
2: Yeah, no, but it's hugely different. I don't even know what could compare to something here. But yeah, just the European fans are not crazy, but just so energetic and enthusiastic about their teams.
1: Right.
2: They travel early before the game. They stick around the whole game, and they're always just chanting and rooting the whole game.
1: Here's what it sounded like on Saturday, Germany against the U.S. at Soldier Field in Cut 42.
3: The World Cup send-off game gets underway here against a European powerhouse in Germany. Floated in towards the six-yard box. And Kai Havertz meets it. Germany in front, inside 2 minutes. Now swinger from Pulisic. Tah heads it away. Oh, my word! What a strike from Anthony Robinson! The game tied up. Along the edge of the box from Musiala. And they drive in by Sané. Germany back in front. The next time we see this U.S. men's national team will be in the opening game of a home World.
1: So that was a volley from 22 yards out, one time by Robinson. I want people to hear what Dylan sounds like on the field. Cut 43.
3: Dite Jean, the South African. Look at this move! Oh my goodness, what a clearance! Nealis again, coming to a social media screen near you.
1: So Red Bulls against the fire. What happened?
2: That was in the same stadium as the first clip too. Just a goal line clearance. So it was right time, right place. So
1: right. So you went behind the goalie.
2: Yeah, yeah. I saw our defender got beat, and I was like, yeah, I might as well make an effort at this. Right. And got
1: for my money, Dylan should be on that national team too. Dylan, thanks so much for coming in. You're telling your story along with your brother. It's been a fantastic story for Massapequa to be proud of, and your whole family, Connor as well as Jimmy. Thanks so much for listening, everyone. Keep it here. Brian Kilmeade Show. See you later, Dylan.
2: Thanks, Brian. This is awesome.
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2: Israel and Iran say no more for now. I'm Chris Foster, Fox News. Both countries' militaries agree to hold their fire against each other after hours of missile strikes back and forth.
3: The cessation of armed forces operations is hereby announced. That statement from Iran's top military command after a day of missile launches targeting Israel. The Israelis responded with multiple strikes of their own. These were the first such attacks between the two countries since a ceasefire was declared 2 months ago. Iran warns it'll restart its offensive if Israel continues attacks against Hezbollah, including in southern Lebanon. Iran started its operations yesterday in response to Israel attacking southern Beirut. President Trump had called for the two sides to stop. Jonathan Savage, Fox News.
2: And the president plans to attend Game 3 of the NBA Finals tonight at Madison Square Garden in New York. A Secret Service Special Agent in Charge, Matt McCool.
4: Our security posture combines drones as well as advanced counter-drone technology, protective intelligence, specialized tactical teams, and operational resources that allow us to identify and address potential threats while maintaining a welcoming environment for fans.
2: Five people are wounded in a stabbing attack at New York's Penn Station below the arena. A suspect is in custody. Tomorrow's primary day in Nevada, North Dakota, South Carolina, and Maine, where supporters of Democrat Senate candidate Graham Platner appear unfazed about allegations he's mistreated women in the past. Hundreds came to see him speak and take questions at a town hall meeting at the Elks Lodge in Portland.
5: Folks at the national level misunderstand, and the reason they keep getting everything wrong is they think this is a race about me, but it isn't. This is a race about us.
2: Republican Maine governor candidate Ben Midgley tells Fox Platner has massive character flaws.
6: And then it's all forgiven. It's complete hypocrisy on the Democrats' part. He does not represent Maine values, and he will not beat Susan Collins.
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2: President Trump calls the Los Angeles mayor's race and California governor's race crooked, with more mail-in ballots being counted for Democrats. Fox's Jeff Paul in L.A.
9: Nearly a week after Election Day here, an L.A. county says it still has 355,000 mail-in ballots to process. Now, yesterday's ballot dump pushed Councilwoman Nithya Raman past Spencer Pratt by about 3,000 votes into that critical second-place spot. If Raman holds on to her lead, she'll advance to the runoff election against Mayor Karen Bass in the fall. Now, moments after the new numbers came in, Mayor Karen

0: Karen Bass's campaign released a statement attacking Rahman and labeling Rahman her general election opponent, seemingly ruling out a Pratt comeback.
1: Republican Steve Hilton, meantime, is still number two in the California governor's race count ahead of Democrat Tom Steyer. Democrat Javier Becerra has one spot clinched in the general election. House Oversight Committee Republicans put out a report claiming top Minnesota Democrats knew about rampant fraud and punished whistleblowers who tried to stop it.
2: Minnesota Governor Tim Walz and Attorney General Keith Ellison were aware of widespread fraud but failed to stop it. Those allegations in an over 200-page report that also claims the Minnesota Department of Human Services retaliated against whistleblowers, including Democrats, using the help of outside private investigators and law firms, intimidation and surveillance tactics, allowing taxpayer dollars to flow to fraudsters. Fraud that the U.S. Attorney's Office has said tops $9 billion. And while both Walz and Ellison have defended their actions, the fallout of the fraud led the governor to drop out of his re-election bid this year. Jeff Manasso, Fox News.
1: Tropical storm Boris is expected to make landfall along southern Mexico's Pacific coast this afternoon or evening, with heavy rain in the forecast, along with flooding and possible mudslides. Stocks start the day higher on Wall Street. Tech stocks way up. NASDAQ's up 5%.
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0: From high atop Fox News headquarters in New York City, the most approachable radio host in America. It's Brian Kilmeade.
1: Hi, everyone. So glad you're there. It's Brian Kilmeade from 48th and 6th in Midtown Manhattan, heard around the country and around the world. So glad you're there. This hour, we're going to be joined by Andrew Giuliani, White House World Cup Task Force Executive Director. Man, is he busy. Bruce Schneier will be with us, too. He's a security technologist who teaches at the Harvard Business School, at Harvard University, and author of Rewiring Democracy, How AI Will Transform Our Politics, Government, and Citizenship. That is a big commitment. And also standing by is Andrew McCarthy, Fox News contributor. And keep in mind, you can always go to our YouTube channel, youtube.com/@TheBrianKilmeade Show, and get this on your time. But now let's get to the big three.
2: Number three.
3: If we can show that a regular person from the regular world who simply comes out with a message saying that we all have to work together to push back against all of the structures of power that have been exploiting and oppressing us for generations, we get to show this country the way forward.
1: Really? Thanks, regular person Graham Plattner, who's anything but. What a joke. The fact that Graham Plattner is still in the race is an embarrassment to Democrats in Maine, but a gift to Susan Collins. What's the most amusing to watch are the Dems avoiding or rationalizing him.
2: Number two.
4: That's why it brings doubt to people. Look, Florida and Texas, nobody questions their election integrity, and they can tell you within hours. California could do better.
1: Yeah, you think so? It's still been 2 weeks since their primary, and they're not done counting the votes. Speaking of jokes, California is still counting their votes for all primary offices, and guess who has dropped the third in the mayoral race? Spencer Pratt. The whole process is an embarrassment to California and the country. We review and preview tomorrow's next wave of primaries.
2: Number one.
5: Iran clearly broke the April 8th truce today by firing missiles at Israel. Iran is obviously come and gone by the day on what they're willing to do and trying to keep this truce. But tonight they decided to break it.
1: Back to the attack. Israel responds to Iran's rocketing with its hits on their own as President Trump wants to de-escalate the situation as oil prices go up slightly, but the market's still resilient. It's up 180 points. We're over 51,000.

0: Crude oil is at $91. I just don't know how long we can avoid going back to war. Nobody wants war, but sometimes not having it is worse than having it. I think that's the case we're at right now. In the primary season, a lot of things stand out. It kind of stands out to me that Hassan Piker is the Democratic voice and the podcaster, the Rush Limbaugh of the left, right? Hassan Piker hates America, loves Hamas, called for the death of Rick Scott, praises Cuba, visited Cuba, by the way, and now has El Saeed as his, he is mentoring El Saeed, who is one of the front runners to be the next senator from Michigan. The other story you have is a certain congressman, aspiring congressman in the 12th District of New Jersey, who happens to be mentored by the blind sheikh. Picture bin Laden without the gift of sight. That's how bad this guy is. He's going to help engineer the attack on the World Trade Center. And if he had his way, would have blown up all the arteries leading in and out of New York. Guy that prosecuted him joins us now, Andrew McCarthy, Fox News contributor, former assistant U.S. attorney for the Southern District of New York. Andrew, welcome back.
1: Hey, Brian, how are you?
0: First off, are you astounded that this guy, Sally, looks like he's going to be the next congressman?
1: I wish I could say I was astounded. I wrote a book, Brian, about 16 years ago about the Muslim Brotherhood's infiltration of the West. And what I pointed out at the time was that there were already very strong alliances between Islamists and left-wing movements in the West, including the Democratic Party in the United States. So, this is a trend that was evident almost two decades ago, probably more. And I think it goes back to the Muslim Students Associations, which I think are probably the most successful movement of the Muslim Brotherhood, which is the most important Islamist movement in modern history. They started out with about a handful of chapters in the mid-1960s. By today, they have about 600 or more chapters across campuses in across North America, particularly in the United States. So I think that's why, people woke up and were surprised by the activism, pro-Hamas activism that we saw following the October 7th attacks. But it's really not that surprising if you watch what's been going on for the last four decades.
0: Yeah, his name is Adam Homowy, and he says, well, I served for 20 years in the military, and you had Senator Duckworth come out and say he's helped save my life when she was injured. So, but he also volunteered in Gaza at a hospital that had underneath it some of the tunnels that Hamas used to attack Israel.
1: Yeah, and in Bosnia. You know, we've had a number of people who were not just Islamist. And when I say Islamist, what I talk about is Sharia supremacist ideology. I'm not talking about violent jihadists now. I'm talking about people who are adherent to the ideology which causes terrorism, because terrorism, in the realm of Islamic terrorism, it's always about Sharia, which is Islamic law. It's always about implementing Sharia and spreading Sharia. And that's what the ideology is. We've had plenty of people who were associated with the American armed forces who were actually important people in jihadist circles. But in their ideology, your duty is to contribute to the jihad. And it's not necessarily, you contribute whatever you can contribute to jihad. It's not necessarily just violent force. It's humanitarian assistance, medical assistance, financial assistance, arms assistance. And a number of the defendants in my case back in 1995, our trial, when we convicted the blind sheikh, they tried a defense that told the jury, yes, we were training to do violent activity. We were training to surveil targets. We were training to mix explosives and blow stuff up. But we were doing that for Bosnia, not for New York. I mean, that was their defense, that they were headed to Bosnia, where there was a jihad on from 1992 through 1995.
0: And we were defending the Muslims.
1: Yeah, well, it's a complicated story, because it's a couple of wars mixed into one long trajectory that went on from 1992 to 1995, and it had Bosnian Muslims against the Serbs, and ultimately Bosnian Muslims against the Croats, who were allied at the beginning of the conflict and then were at war at the end. So it's a little bit complicated, but yeah, these were the Muslim forces. And you mentioned the Blind Sheikh and Bin Laden. They actually work pretty closely together, and it's important in understanding who Hamawi was to realize that this all happened before Hamawi testified on the Blind Sheikh's behalf in my trial in 1995. When the Blind Sheikh came here in 1990, it was astonishing that the American authorities allowed him to relocate here. But his two claims to fame were he had issued the fatwa, which is the Sharia law edict, permitting the murder of Anwar Sadat, who had the Egyptian president who had made peace with Israel. And the second thing he did was he was an important participant in terms of recruiting people to go fight to the Mujahideen jihad in Afghanistan against the Russians, where he worked with Bin Laden, who he had known for a very long time. And the important thing about that is after that was over, when the Soviets went back to Moscow after they, you know, basically withdrew in 1989, the jihadists were certain that they had beaten the more challenging superpower from their perspective, and Bin Laden decided to take the jihad global against the United States. So by the when Abdul Rahman, the Blind

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1: President who had made peace with Israel. And the second thing he did was he was an important participant in terms of recruiting people to go fight to the Mujahideen jihad in Afghanistan against the Russians, where he worked with bin Laden, who he had known for a very long time. And the important thing about that is, after that was over, when the Soviets went back to Moscow after they, you know, basically withdrew in 1989, the jihadists were certain that they had beaten the more challenging superpower from their perspective, and bin Laden decided to take the jihad global against the United States. So by the when Abdulrahman, the blind sheikh, when he came here in 1990, two things happened. Number one, he called for violent jihad against America. And secondly, there was a stepping up of jihadist attacks against the United States, culminating in the 93 World Trade Center bombing. And the second plot in my case, which we happily were able to thwart, which was they wanted to do simultaneous attacks on New York City landmarks like the Lincoln and Holland Tunnel and the FBI's Lower Manhattan headquarters. So, you know, the blind sheikh was a pretty notorious person already when he came here, which is when he had his relationship with Hamawi.
2: Which astounds me, because Hamawi is trying to minimize their interaction. I didn't know many Muslims at the time. I was kind of hanging out with him, but I didn't really know what he was up to. Here he is talking about the attacks that are against him and how unjustified they are. First off, I'm going to go to about his testimony. Here's him explaining himself. Cut 32.
3: 30 years ago, there was very few religious figures in New Jersey at that time. I, like many other people, met him, and I was in a last-minute carpool. And because I had nothing to do with anything, I was called as a witness on events that happened. It wasn't a character witness. It was just what happened during that trip. And I've condemned multiple times the violent rhetoric and actions. And my patriotism and service to this country is clear. I have sworn an oath to defend the Constitution of the United States. And when I'm asked to testify under oath, I believe in our system of justice and laws. And I did that. And I did so truthfully.
2: How do you feel about his explanation, Counselor?
1: Well, I think it's an incomplete explanation. I take him at his word that he complied with the rules of court. But I would just point out that I was the prosecutor in the case. It's not like I subpoenaed him and made him come to court as a hostile witness. He was a voluntary witness for the blind sheikh's defense to testify about a trip that he voluntarily went on with the blind sheikh to Detroit, Michigan. I think they left from Jersey, and when it was about a 13-hour trip to Detroit, to attend basically an Islamic conference on the economy. But I would say that while he said that he couldn't recall a conversation in which the blind sheikh asked our informant why he hadn't turned his guns on Mubarak, who was Sadat's successor as president of Egypt, which was the main reason he was brought in to testify, he did truthfully testify that his recollection was that the blind sheikh spent his time talking about jihad, that he said that we needed to have war against America, that we needed to have war against Israel, and that at the conference, which was supposed to be an economics conference, he talked about jihad. And Hamawi said he talked about jihad all the time.
2: But Andy, can you help me with this? I've heard you say before. Why would the defense witness want him if his honest answers are killing the blind sheikh's case?
1: Yeah, I don't think they prepared him well, Brian. And I think it was stupid to call him, because his main reason for being called was to say that he went on this trip that our informant testified about, and he didn't remember any conversation about killing Mubarak. And the reason I think it was dumb to call him on that was we had so much evidence by the end of the case that the sheikh wanted Mubarak killed,

0: that Lynn Stewart, his attorney, when she summed up to the jury, her basic argument on that count was that Mubarak had it coming. We had so much evidence that he
1: You
0: had
1: mean
0: called.
1: Sadat
0: No,
1: or
0: Mubarak.
1: Mubarak?
0: What
1: Okay.
0: happened? He did green light the murder of Sadat, and then he was acquitted in Egypt, not because he didn't do it, but because he did this Islamic law defense that says that if the ruler doesn't comply with Sharia, we have a duty to
1: To kill him.
0: eliminate the
1: Yeah,
0: ruler. So
1: great.
0: and he actually turned that into a book that he called A Word of Truth. And then after

0: God, that he said that we needed to have war against America, that we needed to have war against Israel, and that at the conference, which was supposed to be an economics conference, he talked about jihad. And Hamawi said he talked about jihad all the time.
1: But Andy, can you help me with this? I've heard you say this before.
0: Sure.
1: Why would the defense witness want him if his honest answers are killing the blind Jake's case?
0: Yeah, I don't think they prepared him well, Brian. And I think it was stupid to call him because his main reason for being called was to say that he went on this trip that our informant testified about, and he didn't remember any conversation about killing Mubarak. And the reason I think it was dumb to call him on that was we had so much evidence by the end of the case that the Sheikh wanted Mubarak killed, that Lynn Stewart, his attorney, when she summed up to the jury, her basic argument on that count was that Mubarak had it coming. We had so much evidence that he had.
1: You mean Sadat?
0: Mubarak. What happened? He did green light the murder of Sadat, and then he was acquitted in Egypt, not because he didn't do it, but because he did this Islamic law defense that says that if the ruler doesn't comply with Sharia, we have a duty to eliminate the ruler.
1: Yeah,
0: so and he actually turned that into a book that he called A Word of Truth. And then after Sadat was killed, he spent most of his time calling for jihad against America and jihad against Mubarak.
1: Andy, thanks so much. Fascinating stuff. We got more from this guy because he's not going anywhere. Andy McCarthy, thanks so much.
0: Thanks, Brian. Mm-hmm.
2: It's Brian Kilmeade. 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

0: talk show that's getting you talking. You're with Brian Kilmeade.
1: Hey, with me right now is Andrew Giuliani. Almost said Rudy Giuliani. Andrew Giuliani, whose simple job from the White House was make the World Cup work, right? So you're in charge. What is the title that drives you?
2: So I am the executive director of the White House Task Force for the World Cup. And it's amazing. We end up having 8 different agencies that we work with on a daily basis. Since even it started, we've added Health and Human Services, the FCC, EPA. I mean, it's really cut across almost every part of the federal government, including state and local government as well. It's
1: so
2: a massive undertaking.
1: How many venues do we have here?
2: In the United States, we have 11 venues: Boston, New York, Philadelphia, Atlanta, Miami, Houston, Dallas, Kansas City, LA, San Francisco, and Seattle, and then 5 venues between

0: The talk show that's getting you talking. You're with Brian Kilmeade.
1: Hey, with me right now is Andrew Giuliani. Almost said Rudy Giuliani. Andrew Giuliani, whose simple job from the White House was make the World Cup work, right? So you're in charge. What is the title that drives you?
2: So I am the executive director of the White House Task Force for the World Cup. And it's amazing. We end up having 8 different agencies that we work with on a daily basis. Since even it started, we've added Health and Human Services, the FCC, EPA. I mean, it's really cut across almost every part of the federal government, including state and local government as well. It's
1: so
2: a massive undertaking.
1: How many venues do we have here?
2: In the United States, we have 11 venues: Boston, New York, Philadelphia, Atlanta, Miami, Houston, Dallas, Kansas City, LA, San Francisco, and Seattle, and then 5 venues between Canada and Mexico.
1: Right, so you have 104 games. How many do we host?
2: 78 of the 104 games, including the final, the semifinals, all the quarterfinals. So the tournament, once we get to July, will all come to America and then start kind of moving more toward the East Coast of America.
1: What's yet to be done as we get set for game one on Thursday, right?
2: Yeah, well, look, I think more than anything else, we're looking at kind of the Iranian team, their arrival into Los Angeles, what that looks like. They'll come in a day before their first game. Their game will be on June 15th. They'll come in June 14th. One of the real amazing things that the administration has done, and really CDC has leaned in so much on this, is there's an Ebola outbreak going on in the Democratic Republic of the Congo. They're one of the teams that qualified. We gave very clear guidance to the team who's playing a European schedule. Do not go back to the Democratic Republic of the Congo before they actually come to the United States. Otherwise, they would not be let in. We've worked with them to make sure that their players are contact traced. They've not been back in the Congo for over a month. They'll be able to come in. Some of their fans, unfortunately, all their fans will not be able to.
1: Andrew, where are you going to spend most of your time?
2: I'll be in D.C. at FEMA headquarters. That's where we have our command post. But I'll also be traveling around to these cities, going to the emergency operations centers there, just making sure this runs smoothly. I mean, this is the largest sporting event, Brian, as we've talked about, in American history. When you think about this, this is like 78 Super Bowls over 39 days. And the thing, and this is amazing working with law enforcement, this is not just the World Cup that's happening. We have Freedom 250. We have America 250 events. You have the incredible Sail Forth 250 that's going to be coming with the tall ships in New York Harbor and across other harbors here in the United States. It's an amazing summer, not just to be a soccer fan, but to be an American.
1: Absolutely. So we don't want the U.S. team to do well. Everybody does. Friday night will be game one. Yep. Is it sold out?
2: I think it's 90% sold out now. So from what I've heard, there are some more tickets that are available. I think for the most part, it's almost fully sold out.
1: Here is the big attraction here, yeah, at MetLife is Brazil.
2: Yeah.
1: What kind of the fanship, you said, just showing up just to hear the practice? They can't even get into the practice. They're just hovering around.
2: Yeah, amazing. You know, probably 30 miles west of where we're sitting right now in Morristown, New Jersey, they've got that's where Brazil is actually based. There are thousands of Brazilians, maybe tens of thousands now, just going out there to be around the team. The team is having closed practices, but they want to be in the area to cheer on their team. We're seeing it with Argentina, who a lot of people are following, that actually they released Messi's room number. Somehow they got Messi's room number in Kansas City. But we see this among soccer fans. There's such an enthusiastic bunch. It's our job to make sure that we can harness that enthusiasm, that people have a fantastic time without going over the line. We want to make sure that people have a safe and secure experience.
1: Are you going to meet with the president now?
2: I'm going out to Bedminster, going to see the president. He's excited about our Knicks, as I know you're excited about our Knicks. It's actually one of the things for me as a lifelong New Yorker. I've got to get back down to D.C., but it's killing me I can't get to the Knicks game tonight, but I'll be watching.
1: I know, you've seen all the frustration during the Ewing years, and now they're on the clock.
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1: Fox News, I'm CJ Papa. President Trump and Israel's leader Benjamin Netanyahu talking earlier this morning about the renewed missile strikes between Israel and Iran. Meanwhile,
2: the cessation of armed forces operations is hereby announced. That statement from Iran's top military command after a day of missile launches targeting Israel. The Israelis responded with multiple strikes of their own.
1: And Fox's Jonathan Savage in London. Nearly a week after the primary election in California, results still not final for governor in the race for L.A. mayor.
3: Now, L.A. County says it still has 355,000 mail-in ballots to process. Yesterday's ballot dump pushed Councilwoman Nithya Raman past Spencer Pratt by about 3,000 votes into that critical second-place spot.
1: That is Fox's Matt Finn reporting. 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

0: He's so busy, he'll make your head spin. It's Brian Kilmeade.
1: The rise of artificial intelligence is the next industrial revolution.

0: did, and you weren't the only one. That commencement speaker spoke up, referenced AI, and the people started booing, much like they did in various other commencement addresses. And these are the 22-year-olds, ideally, who would be embracing technology. I always thought it would be the older guys and women who say, oh, I don't understand this. Leave me alone. Don't, you know, don't tell me this. Instead, it seems like older people are more open to what AI brings to the table, even though we're not quite sure. Bruce Snyder joins us now. He's a security technologist who teaches at the Harvard Kennedy School at Harvard University and author of Rewiring Democracy, How AI Will Transform Our Politics, Government, and Citizenship. Bruce, why do you think that the kids are booing?
1: Well, I mean, these are college graduates. These are people who are seeing job prospects disappear by the month, by the week. The future is very uncertain. This technology probably is as impactful as Industrial Revolution, and that will harm a lot of people in the interim until we figure out whatever the new normal is. I mean, I'm teaching here, and my students are scared. What major should they do? What classes should they take? How should they look at their future? I mean, it's pretty clear this is going to disrupt so many things.
0: What do you tell them?
1: You know, I tell them that we have to be flexible, that in fact, we don't know. Think about programming. Last year, AI was not good at programming. Then it was good at it, but you had to check its work. Then it became so good, nobody checks it. And now just last month, it's too expensive to do with AI and we need programmers. That's basically 12 months of whiplash for anybody with a computer science degree. And in this world, the only solution is to be flexible. It's a terrible answer, but it's the best we have.
0: Right. And we're not quite sure where we're heading or what everything that it can do. And when did it become officially smarter than us? I heard just in the last few months, smarter than what we are, who we are.
1: You know, I mean, I've heard this called the jagged edge. There's a great video of someone talking to, I think, the OpenAI model and its voice. And it's showing him an upside down cup and asking, how could you drink from it? And the AI can't figure out that the cup is upside down. I mean, it's smarter than us that it can beat us at chess and Go and win a Nobel Prize in protein folding. But it's also incredibly stupid. Right? And that edge, where it's better or worse, is not normal. It's hard to make sense of. So just know this is changing really fast, but I would not say it's smarter than us in general.
0: So here's Josh Krauschauer weighed in. He's a political analyst. And talk about what role that's going to play in the political landscape, whether it's data centers in your backyard, upping of utility costs, or making jobs not available or changing. They cut 45.
2: They have a reason to be upset and anxious because AI is taking away jobs from, especially these entry-level jobs that they would normally expect to kind of move into after graduating. So there's a lot of uncertainty. There's a lot of anxiety with the graduating class. I also think you're seeing a turn to extremisms on the left and on the right among Gen Z. And I don't think it's detached from the fact that AI is very disruptive. It's creating a sense of fear and anxiety. And there's a level of uncertainty on what the future holds. The jobs, you know, everyone said, go into coding. That's like being an engineer, that was a guaranteed way to make a good living. Well, AI is taking away many of those jobs. So it's a lot of volatility for the graduating class.
0: Are they taking it away, Bruce, or are they changing the relationship? For example, I was listening to Mark Andreessen, I think it was, and he was coming out and saying that the programmers are now working with AI, being more productive than ever before, and they've been coding with AI and then being able to interact where it's almost addicting how much more they can do, that it's opening up a new world to them, not eliminating from that world. Have you seen that?
1: You know, this really is the difference between the technology and the for-profit companies controlling them. So imagine a programmer with an AI, or let's say a doctor with an AI. Doctor with an AI is a better doctor.
0: Sure.
1: Does that mean they can spend more time with patients and have more rapport and become better doctors? Or is their employer going to give them five times the patients, right? And then fire four of the five doctors? So it really depends on the environment. Do we do a job better? Or are some of us fired and all the rest of us are working harder? And that is very much the economic system, not the tech. The

0: tech can do either. The humans decide which one.
1: Bruce, do you worry about us just depending on it too much and not thinking and figuring out for ourselves?
0: I mean, I worry about that a lot, especially my students. I mean, they are using AI to complete their homework. And right, and I tell them, the reason I give you essays to write, it's not because the world needs more essays, because the act of writing the essays makes you smarter. And having an AI do your homework is having a robot lift weights for you at the gym. It's kind of dumb. But it's hard for a student to internalize that. They take the shortcut. I do worry about that. Also, I tend to think, in general, us old people complain about kids too much. And the kids are generally all right, whether it's rock and roll or the internet or Wikipedia or whatever it is, they figure it out. So maybe we are just too worried, but I'm old right now, I worry.
1: But Bruce, we also saw grades go down since 2014, 2013, across the board, across the country. You can blame cities, suburbs, it doesn't matter. It's pretty consistent. And many people turn it back to Chromebooks, even before AI. And they said when people are typing or they're not reading the way they used to, it's not sticking to the brain like it used to use a non-scientific term.
0: Yeah, and I've read that. People also blame it on social media, that it's incredibly distracting. COVID certainly didn't help. We have data on that. So I think it's tech in general and everything around tech. It's really hard to isolate. But yes, I do worry about this. I think we have to pay attention. And other countries are. I mean, China is like banning social media for kids. That, I mean, countries that take this seriously are
1: Australia.
0: Doing things that, of course, corporations don't like. So we don't do them here.
1: So how, you said it's rewiring democracy. How is it rewiring democracy? How is it going to affect politics? I know actually people are now pushing back on data centers being built, even though it's going to bring a ton of jobs. They're worried about the water and worried about utilities. President signed an executive order saying you're going to have to build a power plant with every data center. But it's still not pleasing the people of Arizona. It's getting people in Maine said we're going to just ban it. Is that, that's one tangible thing people are going to be running on.
0: And this is super interesting because this is an issue that is not yet Democrat or Republican.
1: Yeah.
0: I mean, right, the most Republican right and the most lefty left are together protesting data centers in their community. This is a local issue, not a political issue. And it's unclear if any party will champion what the people want here. Everybody's in the pockets of big tech. So I think it's worth watching this issue. I think it's really interesting that it's apolitical. When I think of AI and politics, I don't think about deep fakes or any of the fake stuff. Think about candidates using it. There's AI
1: to help
0: candidates run for office.
1: Bruce, look at Spencer Pratt. Has anyone used it better than him?
0: Yeah, I mean, it's a good example. But I mean, don't think national. Think local elections, city council, school board, where there's no money, no time, no expertise. There are a lot of AI systems to help regular people run for office. To me, that's going to be the biggest change, to allow people who didn't have the time or money to enter politics to do so at the local level. I'm super excited about that.
1: Well, that's interesting. So I want you to hear Bernie Sanders' idea. He sees the stock market and he sees it being driven by these AI companies or the chips that drive the AI companies. Here's what he said, cut 47.
2: What was his reaction to this idea of giving the public some of the stock?
3: Well, I think he's, again, I don't want to speak for him. He was opposed to the idea of the public having half the representation on the boards. He opposed that.
1: He wanted the public to own part of these AI companies because they're using our knowledge to fuel the AI genius. So I don't know how that would work business-wise, but do you understand the sentiment?
0: I do. I think it's a bad idea. I think it's a huge conflict of interest, yeah. Right, for the government to own stock in the companies they regulate. This has gone bad a whole bunch of times we can point to. So I don't think that'll work. I mean, I like Elizabeth Warren's idea better, an excise tax on energy or a tax on tokens. I mean, I agree we need to somehow share in the wealth of the data we generated, right, including this show, which is going to be used to train AI. But the way to do that, I think, is going to be an excise tax on the companies and not this conflict of interest to now own some of those companies. That's not what government does.
1: Bruce, I know we're all projecting because we don't know exactly. But if you look at AI, you know, we have all these healthcare problems. We debate healthcare forever. Medicare for all, make it free, pay doctors more. We don't have enough doctors, whatever it is. If I'm looking at AI, it's hard to find people who don't think that the medical profession will not benefit from this. You touched on this a little bit earlier. Could this be one thing to, you know, balance the costs and access? Could AI give those people in working class communities the same medical care of the so-called rich and famous?
0: You know, it's not the AI, it's the medical system, right? We US has this horrible, expensive, ponderous medical system where people are making all sorts of money on the backs of us. So yes, you can imagine a world or a country where that happens, where AI gives benefits to people. You can imagine a country where all the benefits of AI are captured by, you know, whatever private equity firm owns the hospital down the street. Right? It's not the tech, it's the economic system the tech is in. I think a lot about AI being used to augment doctors or in places in the planet where there are no doctors, where the choice isn't AI or doctor, but it's AI or somebody who got a week's of training in health somewhere. But really, this depends on the economic system. It's not going to cure the U.S. system. The U.S. system isn't a problem of tech. It's a problem of incentives.
1: So we keep hearing this and from the tech companies and from the president and presidents. We got to beat China. We got to beat China. So do you believe, Bruce Schneier, that we have to beat China?
0: I don't. I don't think this is not the 1960s. Tech doesn't work that way. Everything's international. There isn't an arms race. This is something that I think the U.S. tech companies like to talk about because it gives them an edge in policy. I see this as very international. When there are advances in China, we learn about them and we copy them. When there are advances here, everyone else learns about them and copies them. This is all happening in the open, in public, and it's going to continue to do so. Right now, China is investing in smaller, better models because they don't have these massive piles of money to set fire to that the U.S. companies do. So there's a difference in philosophy. I actually think the Chinese philosophy makes more sense, but we can all benefit from it. It's those AI companies that'll hurt, but we will all benefit because it's all done in public.
1: And Bruce, what you're saying is, I think, and you tell me if I'm wrong, that China's philosophy is we make an advancement, give it to the people and try it out. Whether it's the mechanic down the block or the shopkeeper, we made this advancement, throw it out there, let people use it and tell me how it's working, as opposed to keep the model, work the model, get the model better, and then put it out.
0: You know, I don't know if that happens in general, but in AI, that does seem to be the case, right? The DeepSeek model, the big Chinese model, that is a public model, is an open model. The research they did, because they were denied access to the good chips from the US, they had to engineer smarter. We know the results of that research. The smaller models are often public models. We're seeing those. So, I mean, I think there is some competition, but largely this is not an arms race.
1: Understood. Lastly, when you talk about the security of the situation, people talk about Mythos. Tell me about Mythos and why it freaked out this administration.
0: I mean, that was a massive PR move at Anthropic. It is not Mythos. It is all the models. I know Mythos got the press. We're all talking about it. But GPT public models are all just as good or almost as good. And what they're very good at is finding vulnerabilities in source code. Right? Now, that has benefits to the attacker and defender. So the browser Firefox fixed, I think, 147 vulnerabilities last month. There was a cryptocurrency that fixed a vulnerability that the AI found. So things get better as they get more vulnerable. So the worry really is that it is more volatile. Things are happening faster. Long run, I think the defense benefits, but in the short run, there are a lot of vulnerabilities.
1: All right, Bruce, you're a very valuable guest because everything's changing so rapidly. You have a book out now called Rewiring Democracy, How AI Will Transform Our Politics, Government, and Citizenship. Bruce Schneier, thanks so much.
0: Thank you.
1: You got it. Back in a moment.
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1: The environment, the atmosphere is going to be electric, obviously, and we're happy that we're at home and, you know, we have them at our back. I kind of wish the ticket prices weren't as crazy as they are. I feel like a lot of people who are been waiting for this moment for a very long time, you know, unfortunately aren't able to get into the building with, you know, the cheapest ticket, $7,000-$8,000. So it's just, that's ridiculous.
2: I'll be going to the game. That is Josh Hart of the Knicks. And this is why I think the Knicks are going to be successful tonight. And I know people in Texas getting upset, but I grew up watching the Knicks. I mean, I remember them in the 70s. I actually watched the ABA too, when the Nets were one of the best teams in that league, and the Spurs were in that league, by the way. So Josh Hart hasn't played well. He's been almost non-existent. He's not that intangible player that is Mr. Everything. And the other person who hasn't played well, didn't play well down the stretch, is Jalen Brunson. Now, I know he's been double and triple teamed, and they have all these offenses designed against him. It hasn't really affected his play. But can you imagine this guy is effective, and Josh Hart goes back to being Josh Hart, and they still won the first two games on the road? I know it's not over, but I think it's definitely significant what's going on. And now they're being asked about the president of the United States. Why, you know, why is the president coming? What do you think? They're not ripping the president. Here's Mike Brown, the coach who's done a stellar job after the win. Cut 38.
3: What a ball game. This is a fantastic ball game. They made a run. We made a run. They made a run. We made a run. So there was a lot of back and forth throughout the course of the game. Obviously, they made their run towards the end. We could have folded a few times, but our guys just kept fighting. And the one thing I told them, that you work on connectivity throughout the course of the year for moments like these. No matter what run they went on, our guys just kept uplifting one another. Not just the guys on the floor, but the guys on the bench throughout the course of San Antonio's runs. So that connectivity that we started with, had during the season, and continue to have now, paid huge dividends for our group.
2: So that is Mike Brown. He's personable. He learned what under the best coaches. Been fired multiple times. Lately, he's just fired from Sacramento. LeBron James decided he was sick of him. Just fires him. Got him fired at least once. And then he was an assistant in Golden State. He was assistant with San Antonio with Popovich. This guy's been around. And when he comes onto this team, he's not looking to establish authority. I'm in charge. He said, I want to make this a collaborative effort. It

0: just worked. A veteran team that wants to win. They got to the championship game. And now down 2-1 to Atlanta, when people saying, oh my God, is he going to get his team eliminated in the first round? They've won 12 in a row, including two sweeps and take two games on the road. So it's pretty incredible what's going on. We'll stay on top of it and also see how the president arrives and all the celebrations that are likely to happen if the New York wins or San Antonio wins. Keep it here, Brian Kilmeade.
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3: Rooting for his hometown team. I'm Chris Foster, Fox News. President Trump plans to be at Madison Square Garden in New York City tonight for Game 3 of the NBA Finals, the Knicks against the San Antonio Spurs. Secret Service Special Agent in Charge, Matt McCool.
4: Secret Service's focus is straightforward: to ensure everyone attending the game can enjoy the game and have a safe experience while we carry out our responsibility to protect the President of the United States.
3: The Knicks won the first two games of that best-of-seven series in San Antonio. A stabbing spree in the train station below Madison Square Garden, Penn Station, last night appears to be a random act of violence. Six people are hospitalized, including the suspect, described as emotionally disturbed and homeless. Israel and Iran say back-and-forth missile strikes against each other are over for now. They're the first since the ceasefire was declared 2 months ago.
5: The renewed fighting comes after the IDF carried out airstrikes on Beirut yesterday, targeting Hezbollah, one of Iran's proxies. Iran later unleashed strikes of its own on Israel. So Iran's military today announcing that it is halting offensive operations, although the IDF in the last hour or so says that it's striking southern Lebanon.
3: Fox's Alex Hogan in Bedminster, New Jersey. President Trump is there at his golf resort. Police in Toledo, Ohio are still looking for suspects in a mass shooting at a street festival Saturday.
6: The celebration there, called the Old West End Festival, erupted in a mass shooting. Now, Toledo police say 12 people have been shot. Two were listed as critical condition. They are now all stable. There are at least two suspected shooters still at large. The phrase mass shooting often draws to mind the horrible scenarios of someone targeting unarmed citizens. Police think that is not the case in Toledo. Rather, it was two gunmen, possibly others, shooting at each other. They just didn't care about the innocents caught in the crossfire.
3: Fox's Mike Tobin. Pope Leo urges respect for migrants' rights in an address to the Parliament of Spain.
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1: In Miami, opening statements are expected today at the trial of a real estate developer charged with manslaughter for the death of his daughter's 17-year-old friend in a boat crash 4 years ago. Prosecutors say George Pino was drunk, sped up, and hit a channel marker on the way back from his daughter's birthday party on a sandbar in Biscayne Bay. One of the other girls thrown overboard is described by her family as permanently, totally disabled. European leaders meet to discuss the war in Ukraine.
2: European leaders discuss the urgent need to ramp up production of weapons to combat Russia's powerful new range of missiles. The call came at a summit Sunday night in London's No. 10 Downing Street with British Prime Minister Starmer, French President Macron, German Chancellor Merz, and Ukrainian leader Zelensky. They also called for an immediate and complete ceasefire and the resumption of negotiations between the two sides. This comes after Russian President Putin recently rejected face-to-face talks with Zelensky. Ukraine's shortage of air defense systems, in part because of the depletion of U.S. stocks during the Iran conflict, has left Ukrainian civilians especially vulnerable to ballistic missiles. In London, Greg Balcott, Fox News.
1: The World Cup men's soccer tournament starts Thursday. There will be high security and another kind of surveillance.
3: A CDC public health squad plans to monitor wastewater and sort through sewage this summer to keep the public safe from infectious disease during the World Cup games. With 6.5 million travelers from 100 countries to witness 104 games in the U.S., Canada, and Mexico, posing a risk of rapid transmission with Ebola, hantavirus, and measles already on the radar. The squad's command post in a Georgetown lab will deploy advanced wastewater analysis using DNA and RNA sequencing of microbes' genetic strands with a daily status report, and the MedStar biocontainment unit doing a trial run for the L.A. Summer Olympics.
1: Fox Street's Crowley on Wall Street. The Dow's up 207. The Nasdaq's up 445. Computer ship.
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1: Hi, one. So good. So glad you're there. It's Brian Kilmeade Show coming here from Midtown Manhattan, which, well, now the press is going to be going to the game tonight in Penn Station, where there was a shooting on Sunday. Shooting. Can you believe this? Some crazy guy, as usual, mentally ill, decides to start. Excuse me, I shouldn't say shooting. Stabbing. Stabbed six people. One really serious. The rest are okay. And then they get the Amtrak police, of all people, end up corralling this guy, strapping him to a chair and bring him to I hope, prison. So we'll see where this guy goes, because they tend to, in New York City, like most cities, let everybody back on the street. Also, the President of the United States is going to be there tonight. And what's going to be different, they're going to break up the whole viewing party that takes place outside Madison Square Garden. They pushed it to Bryant Park about 10 blocks away and went to Central Park, but they won't be able to be outside the stadium. Some people are upset by that, but security matters. This hour, I'm going to be talking to Steve Ashburner. He's a senior writer at NBA.com. We'll talk about that. And Ben Domenech is standing by. So let's get to the big three.
2: Number three.
3: If we can show that a regular person from the regular world who simply comes out with a message saying that we all have to work together to push back against all of the structures of power that have been exploiting and oppressing us for generations, we get to show this country the way forward.
1: Really? Thanks, Graham Plattner. Anything but regular. What a joke. The fact that Graham Plattner is still in the race is an embarrassment to Democrats in Maine, but a gift to Susan Collins. I'll explain.
2: Number two.
4: That's why it brings doubt to people. Look, Florida and Texas, nobody questions their election integrity, and they can tell you within hours. California could do better.
1: Yeah, I think so. Speaker McCarthy weighing in. Speaking of jokes, California will be counting their votes for all primary offices. And guess who now dropped to third in the mayoral race as they continue to count ballots? Spencer Pratt. This whole process is an embarrassment to California and the country. We review and preview tomorrow's next wave.
2: Number one.
5: Iran clearly broke the April 8th truce today by firing missiles at Israel. Iran is obviously come and gone by the day on what they're willing to do and trying to keep this truce. But tonight they decided to break it.
1: Well, we'll see. Back to the attack. Israel responds to Iran's rocketing with hits on their own. President Trump wants to de-escalate, but I don't think it's possible. Oil prices are holding steady and the market's up 222 points. We're up over 51,000. I think we're getting used to this, but I want the president to just take 2 weeks

0: and just end this thing once and for all. There'll be some damage to us. I understand that. But this is why. They're our number one enemy in the region. And they are an ally to our other two enemies, Russia and China. Why would we let and North Korea, I should say three. Why would we let this exist? Ben Domenech joins us now, Fox News contributor, host of The Big Ben Show with Ben Domenech. Ben, welcome back. Your thoughts about what we should do next.
1: When it comes to Iran, Brian, I think that you are correct. The simple fact is that we can't have some kind of meandering path toward wrapping up this conflict. I think the president has been trying to find his way to a deal because he thought that that was something that was worth doing. He wanted to, have this be something that was confined and compressed. He didn't want to have a lengthy conflict. He understands the American aversion to that, but he's also understood the Iranian nuclear threat for so long. It's been one of the most consistent aspects of his political beliefs that this was something that needed to be dealt with. He's dealing with it, but I think that you are correct in the sense that we need to go after them hard for the next 2 weeks. We can't trust them. We can't trust any of these deals. These ceasefires are not real ceasefires. His comment that it's just, shooting moderately in that region is correct. And I think that we just have to understand, the only way this is going to end is by, actually ramping things up, forcing the Iranians to accept a deal that they're not going to like. And I think that that's something that can be achieved, but only if the president is willing to pull the trigger. And I think he should, because I think despite Republican hesitancy on Capitol Hill, if it is worse to not actually have a victory at the end of this conflict than it is to do what it takes to get to that victory.
0: Absolutely. And it's doable, especially if you see what Israel was just able to pull off. Iran fired at least 10 missiles in four waves of attacks on Sunday, hit nothing. Beirut hours earlier targeted the Tehran-backed militant group Hezbollah. They hit a lot. They also killed one of the leading Hamas terrorists that did October 7th. They had him there. Israel said its Air Force attacked military targets in central and western Iran in response. And there are some reports, unconfirmed as of yet, that they killed one of the IRGC, if not the head of the IRGC. And I really hope that is a true statement. And keep in mind, no one really talks about that here. But we had over 13,000 strikes. We've killed about between 60 and 80 of their leaders. We don't talk about that. We just pose, I guess we're losing. I guess we're losing. 8,000 Israeli strikes on top of that.
1: Everything is in the context of a domestic political environment that doesn't actually want. By the way, the media is doing such a terrible job. The legacy media is doing such a terrible job of covering what's actually gone on there. I think most people don't understand the degree to which they have been impacted by this. Their ballistic missile program, which is one that could threaten every capital, every major capital in Europe, has been completely set back. We've killed their best scientists. We've killed their leadership. We've killed we and the Israelis have had an enormous impact in terms of this regime's ability to project power. And yet the way that this is framed domestically is as if the president hasn't been able to achieve, anything close to that. It's completely wrong-headed. And I think that it's intentional. I think that they wanted this to become a quagmire for him, that they wanted it to become an echo of the George W. Bush era decisions, whatever you think of those. And of course it's not, but it's also something where I think we can at least say, the president has and the American military has proven how much it can achieve. We just need to take it all the way to the end. And I think, Brian, that we can. It's just that there's a lot of hesitancy, I think, among Republicans on Capitol Hill, worried about their jobs in November. They just want to see those gas prices come down.
0: I'll tell you what, I had Senator Roger Wicker on. He's all in. He wants the president to finish the job. Obviously, Tom Cotton, yes. Lindsey Graham, they want president. I don't really know, outside Rand Paul, who just wants his own country. I have no idea what to do with him. But almost every Republican wants it. They know the political risk, but they want it. Outside of Murkowski and Collins, Collins is in a different situation. I get it. But they understand the danger that Iran has posed because they sit there in those intelligence briefings, Ben, that you hear all about. And to pretend that Iran isn't the problem, this is a war of choice, is laughable. As soon as you say a statement like that, I really don't care what comes out next.
1: No, I think you're completely right. And I think that unfortunately, the issue is that behind the scenes, a lot of these folks, who aren't coming out and endorsing what the president is doing emphatically, they are raising misgivings and they're concerned about their own jobs. And, you know, there's a lot of people in the House that, quite frankly, haven't actually passed any bills or done any legislation or, you know, done anything approaching their jobs over the last couple of years, who are super worried about whether they're going to get back sent back to Washington or not. I think the president actually has the right approach to this, which is, I don't really care about this. I care more about making sure that, you know, beyond my lifetime, that Iran has nothing approaching the ability to have a nuclear weapon that they can use to threaten not just Europe, not just our allies, but us. And that's something that I think the president should be commended for. Mm-hmm. And look, I think he should do whatever it takes to finish the job.
0: Right. And I know your father, your Senator John McCain, your late father-in-law, would be saying the same thing.
1: He would be right there in there saying, yes, finish right. it.
0: And so I just hope the president understands that. But he's 2 weeks, a few weeks from 4th of July, 250th birthday, UFC fight on Sunday, myriad of events going on. And then you got these primaries. So there is but we waited 8 weeks. We've had an 8-week ceasefire. But I think he needs 2 more weeks, if you talk to the military people, to actually finish the job. And then they come to the table because they have to come to the table instead of making it their choice to come to the table.
1: Yes, I think that you're exactly correct, which is that we can't take the eye off the ball here. It's one of these situations where the president needs, I think the president does understand this. I think the rest of his party needs some help with this. But the president does understand it is worse to have a half-

0: We've had an 8-week ceasefire, but I think he needs 2 more weeks, if you talk to the military people, to actually finish the job. And then they come to the table because they have to come to the table instead of making it their choice to come to the table.
1: Yes, I think that you're exactly correct, which is that we can't take the eye off the ball here. It's one of these situations where the president needs, I think the president does understand this. I think the rest of his party needs some help with this, but the president does understand it is worse to have a half victory than and proceed in that direction under the auspices of the idea that this is going to be a truly emphatic elimination of their nuclear program, rather than actually take those steps, even if those steps politically are risky, they're hard, they always are and they always will be. But you have to, when you have this opportunity, when you have this type of dramatic disaster that you've inflicted on this regime, you have to lean into it and you have to close the deal.
0: So how do you make Graham Plattner? Why is he hanging in there and still on the ballot? And do you think it's just temporary and he'll win tomorrow and then they just replace him with Jared Golden or something?
1: You know, Brian, I think that there are two interesting things about this to me. One is, I think if Graham Plattner wins, I don't think that he's going to step down. I don't think that they're going to be able to force him out. I think that they're too scared of their left flank, which is emphatically in favor of Graham Plattner, who views him as some kind of populist hero, as opposed to the person that you and I see, who got rolled out of Hotchkiss. You know, it's like, it's just like, you know, this is ridiculous. An oyster farmer who just provides oysters for his mom's restaurant. I mean, it's just, it's absurd. I think that if he gets in there, I don't think that they're going to dislodge him. And I think that the Democrats, they have bent over backwards so much to appeal to their populist left flank. I mean, we see that in the New Jersey race. We see that, you know, in Michigan. We see that with this race. They are so scared of these people. And I don't know why they are willing to accept the idea that they just have to cede their entire party to these insane folks, who are willing to accept anybody, anybody with any kind of, I mean, even with a Nazi tattoo on your chest, you know, that they will take you up as somebody to champion because they have such a fervent and radical and socialist belief about the way that our country needs to go.
0: Well, put it this way, I guess you're a little cynical, but I totally believe the story where he got drunk and got a tattoo and left it there for 20 years. It makes total sense. And then he didn't even know what it meant. And then he said, Ben, you're so skeptical. But then the thing that really sold it for me was the wedding story. He says, well, my brother married a Jewish woman. I never would have taken my shirt off knowing that I had a Nazi tattoo at his wedding if I thought it was a Nazi tattoo because she's Jewish. So, Ben, case closed. He had no idea.
1: But my wife asked me the other day, how long would you date somebody if you found out that they had a Nazi tattoo? And I said, is this a question?
0: That's a small talk at your house.
1: Yeah, no, and I was just like, no, of course not. Right. But the thing that I just am amazed by is, like, how can Chuck Schumer put up with this stuff, Brian? You know, come on. You know, there
0: stands for nothing.
1: I still thought that there were some Democrats that had like an ounce of consideration about the time that we're living in, about the rise of anti-Semitism, about the rise of anti-Semitic attacks on campuses and across the country.
0: Nope.
1: They now own this. And I don't understand, why would you ever want to own this? Have some kind of principle that says to you, no, this guy is not acceptable. And especially against Susan Collins, someone who, you know, has very, you know, is very much the absolute middle of the country in terms of her positioning. She is in no way a radical. She's a total moderate. She works with Democrats all the time. And you want to get rid of her so much you're willing to swallow this?
0: Yes.
1: That's crazy.
0: I know. And by the way, Susan Collins, who voted to impeach Trump, but she's a MAGA.
1: Yes.
0: Yeah, MAGA person. All right, Scott Pelley lost his job. I don't know how he's going to make ends meet. Evidently, it was really without cause, except for he screamed at his boss in front of everyone and refused to show up for meetings. Here he is talking about getting fired. Cut 48.
2: To understand your position in this, you would have been open to a path forward? You wanted to remain at 60 Minutes?
3: Absolutely. A path forward to me was a obvious conclusion for what this meeting was going to be about. That's exactly what I thought. And I expected them to say, look, this is why we had to fire everybody. I mean, you

0: your questions, Scott, are valid, and here's why we did what we did. So stay at 60 Minutes? Absolutely. It didn't occur to me that this could happen.
1: But Scott, in a meeting, you accused Barry Weiss, the head of the network, of wanting to murder the show, of coming into 60 Minutes with the agenda to dismantle the institution. And you did not think that that was going to have repercussions that could lead to your firing?
0: We used to be able to have conversations like that at CBS News. But the difference today is that the people running CBS News will not be questioned.
2: Okay, Ben, you're a witness.
3: Brian, I don't know how many times you've walked into the company meeting with your boss and said that they are murdering
2: all
3: your
2: the time.
3: Show or murdering the company,
2: yes,
3: and thought that you were going to survive.
2: Yep.
3: But apparently that's something Scott Pelley thought that he could do. And it's just, it's absurd. I mean, look, I worked at CBS before I thankfully came over to Fox News. I had experiences with Scott Pelley. I do not have a lot of respect for Scott Pelley.
2: What's he like?
3: A lot of
2: Ben, what's he like?
3: He's exactly the same way behind the scenes that he is in front of the camera, which is that he is pompous. He is always chewing on his camera arm. It's absurd that this guy thinks that he could walk into a meeting like that and have some kind of perspective from the folks at CBS that would say you are a holy being. You cannot possibly be fired when you are going after your boss, when you're angry at everything that's being done. Look, I don't know if what Barry Weiss is going to do at CBS is going to work. Okay, she's doesn't have a long history in terms of television journalism. It's a hard thing to do, as you know. You're great at it because you've been doing it as long as you have, and you know how hard it is, and that a lot of people think it's easier than it is. But when it comes to Scott Pelley, this is not someone who was sacrosanct. This is not someone who had that kind of protection that he apparently believed that he did. And to say those kinds of things to your boss, you're going to get fired. Like, I mean, that's just, I've fired people before, and it's been for things that were less than what Scott Pelley
2: did. Well, you've been
3: a
2: boss for a while, right, Ben? You've had people, you've had journalists with a huge chip on their shoulders. You got to deal with it.
3: Yes.
2: And then, or you just say you can't
3: work. They're journalists. They're journalists. Of course, they're going to have personalities and emotions. And, sometimes they're very fragile little flowers, as we all know when we watch CNN. But the simple fact is that Scott Pelley could not have walked into that room and actually have believed.
2: He still lied.
3: Say all those things.
2: Yeah, it's understated how much he lied on that podcast.
3: It's astounding. And look, here's the thing. We need to move away from the pompous Democrat anchor. We're just done with this. Nobody wants it. It's not something, I mean, come on. You know, if you want to watch something like that, tune in to Jimmy Kimmel or to John Oliver or something.
2: Right.
3: It's absurd. These guys are not actual journalists either. And the idea that, I mean, he compared what happened to 60 Minutes to like having a spouse murdered.
2: Yes.
3: I mean, come on, get off your high horse. By the way, who was an actual amazing journalist? Andy Rooney. He parachuted in with Stars and Stripes, and he covered, them taking a key bridge in Germany in the middle of the World War. And that's a guy who actually did see combat. And, for Scott Pelley to say the things that he did, it's absurd.
2: The Big Ben Show is where you get more of Ben Domenech. Ben, thanks so much. Great job.
3: Great to be with you.
2: Back in a moment.
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1: Yeah, I just went a little long with Ben, but man, we have so much to talk about. I mean, when you see what happened with 60 Minutes, when you see what's going on with this Maine, this clown calls himself a regular guy, that up until 2025 was on a Kick website, which is known for basically hooking up with teens. I'm not saying he did or didn't. I have no idea, but why would you be on that? And to say it's PTSD is an insult to people with PTSD. It's like this idiot thinks we're going to believe that he got a tattoo drunk and left it there, and it was from a Nazi prison guard symbol.
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3: Fox News, I'm Therese Crowley. President Trump still going to the Knicks Game 3 against the Spurs tonight at New York's Madison Square Garden. Despite a mass stabbing at Penn Station under the Garden last night that injured five people. But his more immediate concern, getting the Iran peace deal back on track, urging Iran and Israel to stop shooting at each other.
4: The president here in New Jersey telling both sides to cease hostilities, posting this on Truth Social, writing, quote, both sides, Israel and Iran, are looking to do an immediate ceasefire. Final negotiations on peace are proceeding, subject to ignorance or stupidity getting in its way. The blockade will remain in place and in full force and effect until a final deal is reached.
3: Fox's Alex Hogan. Iran upset that Israel struck its proxy Hezbollah. Two Virginia residents suing the White House over the UFC fight Sunday night, charging it violates Park Service rules against sporting events on public.
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1: Shut off by Ananobi. Wemby inside. Layup is good. And the foul. Spurs regain the lead. Their first lead of the second half. Brunson on the drive. Stops. Falling away. It's up. It's good. Brunson dribbles. Pulls up. Jump shot. Back of the rim. Won't go. Wemby the rebound. Stolen by Brunson. And knocked down by Wemby. Brunson will shoot free throws with 9.5 remaining. 4 seconds. Fox to Wembanyama. Pulls up. Jumper. Won't go. Rebound taken by Vassell. It's over. It's over. The Knicks survive. This magic carpet ride continues. 13 straight victories, and they lead 2-0 here in these NBA finals.
2: Isn't that amazing? Steve Ashburn, who joins us now, senior writer of NBA.com. And he's all over this. And Steve, people in New York, he said, it's where I'm located. It's where I grew up. I'm first to admit that maybe I have that Nick bias because you're seeing everything from the New York perspective. But around the country, are they amazed at this run as we are?
3: Yeah. Hi, Brian. Thanks for having me on. You know, I think so. I think that the key to what the Knicks are doing is, you know, getting hot at the right time. They are not and have not been this season a great team. But they're looking like a great team now, and they're playing like that. And they are, I guess, you know, stirring the memories of famous Knicks of the past just by the togetherness of this group. And yeah, there are a couple stars on their squad, but there's really no statistical leader and a guy who's, you know, up for MVP of the league, a shoe-in for that type of thing. They,

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1: Brunson on the drive, stops, falling away, it's up, it's good. Brunson dribbles, pulls up, jump shot, back of the rim, won't go. Wemby the rebound, stolen by Brunson, and knocked down by Wemby. Brunson will shoot free throws with 9.5 remaining. 4 seconds, Fox to Wembanyama, pulls up, jumper, won't go. Rebound taken by Vassell, it's over, it's over. The Knicks survive. This magic carpet ride continues. 13 straight victories, and they lead 2-0 here in these NBA Finals.
2: Isn't that amazing? Steve Ashburner joins us now, senior writer of NBA.com, and he's all over this. And, Steve, people in New York, he said, it's where I'm located, it's where I grew up. I'm first to admit that maybe I have that Nick bias because you're seeing everything from the New York perspective. But around the country, are they amazed at this run as we are?
3: Yeah, hi, Brian. Thanks for having me on. You know, I think so. I think that the key to what the Knicks are doing is, you know, getting hot at the right time. They are not and have not been this season a great team, but they're looking like a great team now, and they're playing like that. And they are, I guess, you know, stirring the memories of famous Knicks of the past just by the togetherness of this group. And yeah, there are a couple stars on their squad, but there's really no statistical leader and a guy who's, you know, up for MVP of the league, a shoo-in for that type of thing. This truly is a the whole being greater than the sum of the parts.
2: But yet that got you a 3 seed in the regular season, the same team. And then they start and they were down 2-1 to Atlanta. And people are going, okay, if Mike Brown doesn't get past this, he gets fired. And then they just don't lose again. They go through that series and the next series and the next series. And then they go to San Antonio and win 2 of those games. And you write about Karl Anthony Towns. Tell us about how the 7-1 guy is doing against the 7-5 center.
3: Yeah, well, you know, I tend to think once you get up to that rarefied air up there above 7 feet, how much difference is there? I mean, I know it looks pretty clearly different, but, you know, Karl's got size. He's got more breadth than Wemby. He's a strong guy, and he's able to put pressure on Wembanyama. Wembanyama hasn't always guarded him, nor Karl, you know, the other way, but it's been enough that you've been able to see the effects that Karl has, whether it's taking Wembanyama outside, and we haven't seen a lot of Towns's three-point game yet, or just getting him on his hip and driving to the basket and slamming. I mean, that's something that Wembanyama has to contend with, and you know, he made Chet Holmgren really struggle in the West Finals, you know, to the point that people are speculating about Holmgren's future with that team. I mean, that's unfair, but sometimes that's, you know, recency bias in our minds. And, you know, Karl has stepped up to that challenge. I've known him since he arrived in Minnesota as a rookie. And, you know, I think this is a tremendous opportunity for him. He's viewed differently now, even just in the last week, than he has been by a lot of fans throughout much of his career because of the maturity he's showing. He seems to be able to pick his spots better now in terms of when he tries to be the offensive force and when he facilitates his teammates' games. And it's been a perfect fit. He's the MVP through 2 games.
2: No question. And the thing is, you said he's perceived differently now, but is he different? I mean, the confidence he has driving to the basket, you know, not shooting outside, taking on the best player and the most exciting player in the league. That was his intent from day one. And the way he plays defense, and he's kind of avoided the silly foul.
3: Yeah, you're right. I mean, foul trouble's been a problem for him in the past, complaining to referees when the play starts heading down the other end of the floor. That's been an issue with Karl in the past. That to me is all maturity. And, you know, maybe it's a function of, you know, getting to be 30 years old, fully processing a lot of the grief he's gone through with his mother dying during the COVID crisis and other family members as well. The trade, even when he was with New York, you know, at the start of the year, coming off a summer hearing Giannis Antetokounmpo speculation, and maybe Karl would be in play again if the Knicks wanted to get Giannis. I mean, so you got to be able to be pretty strong mentally to shut out a lot of the distractions around you. And I think right now he's in a great zone. He keeps preaching 0-0, as do some of his other teammates. And if they look at 0-0 right until the point where they've got 4.

0: more victories. If that works for them, bully.
1: Yeah, and what you're saying is pretend like we're not up 2-0 coming home. And you got 2 games at home Monday and Wednesday. So what do you think is going to happen tonight? And we're talking to Steve Ashburner, and he's a senior writer with NBA.com. Steve, what do you think happens?
0: I would really be surprised if it's a sweep. I mean, I get how the Knicks are playing and this winning streak that they have. You can't take that lightly. That's not easy to do, even if you're coming out of the East against, a lesser level of competition, allegedly. I mean, you're going to get team's best shots for the most part in the postseason. But it's hard for me just having watched the Spurs in the preliminary rounds and how they handled some adversity. Wembanyama specifically, he suffered a concussion in the first round. He got in sideways with the officials when he threw the elbow at Naz Reid in the second round against Minnesota. He had a poor, I think it was Game 5 against Oklahoma City, and he didn't talk to the media, and he got, some stern looks from that. And he's come back strong from each of those episodes. And I would consider that what we've seen through those 2 games in San Antonio, up to and including his pass into Stephon Castle's back, that's adversity that he's going to be determined to come back from. And they call him the alien for all of his physical attributes, but I mean he seems to be able to process things and absorb and learn lessons and put that knowledge to use very quickly. So I would expect at some point here and probably in Game 3, because you get down 3-0. No team has ever come back from
1: Ever.
0: that in the NBA in
1: Yeah.
0: any best-of-7-game series. Now, you could say, well, that would be the perfect opportunity for Wembanyama to show how different he is. No, that's too big of an ask. Game 3 changes everything. If it's 2-1, now all of a sudden there are, there's precedent for a team coming back from that. It's not good when you're down 2-0 and lose 2 home games, but there's a way to dig out.
1: So I want you to hear De'Aaron Fox talk about defending Jalen Brunson, who was ineffective down the stretch. And no one's going to be perfect. Cut 35.
2: You watch him. He has some of the best footwork in the game. Obviously, he's a tough shot maker. He can really shoot the ball. He's strong. People talk about his size. Yeah, he's not tall, but he's strong and he knows how to get to his spots. He plays angles well. We've done a good job on him through the course of the game, but he's made big shots. I mean, he's been a clutch player of the year. Obviously, probably the biggest reason why they're here. But we have to continue to just try to make it tough on him. And I think we're doing a pretty good job at that. And he's played well despite that.
1: Here's what Brunson said about what they need to do. Cut 36.
3: Just when you look at the film, what are things that you guys need to clean up to be prepared for Game 3?
4: I think playing better with the lead that we had in the 14th. The 14-point lead, the way they fought back and took the lead is just a credit to who they are. Us staying composed helped us win that game, but we do need to be able to finish the game better. Just unacceptable the way we just obviously just let that 14-point lead go the way we did.
1: It would have been a disaster had they lost that game. Coming back would be more of a desperate situation. So what do you think about the way Brunson's been guarded and how he's been playing?
0: Well, I mean, I got to give a lot of credit to that guy. I was thinking the other morning after Game 1, who does he remind me of? What's a good comp for Jalen Brunson? And it might be odd, but where I landed was for people old enough to recall the style of Smokin' Joe Frazier, a boxer. The way that Brunson is sort of relentless, and he burrows in, and he takes his small steps, and he angles himself, and you can't get him off of you. And it just seems like, he's strong physically. He's 6'2" and he's thick, and he knows how to sort of get around the defenders in tight spots, and he sees the floor so well. So to me, it's just that he's going to keep coming. And if the shots don't fall, that's not going to change anything. He's got the history of
1: Right.
0: great performance in clutch time. And we've seen that in this game and little things, tipping an offensive rebound. Mikal Bridges got it to Brunson over in the right corner in Game 1, and that started the Knicks, down the stretch of that victory. And then, of course, having the presence of mind to be able to swoop in there when the ball hit Stephon Castle's back, not only get the ball,
1: Yeah.
0: but I guess so rattled Victor that he ended up with a foul and the winning free throw. So Brunson to me is just, you know, a gamer. Mm-hmm. We throw those things around, they're cliches, but
1: but Steve, a number two pick on Dallas that they viewed as expendable.
0: Second round pick.
1: Yeah. So you know what I like about this? Like, sometimes they have trends. Remember, famously, LeBron goes, the triplets go down, and they go down to Miami. And the stars, ever since then, have been getting together and deciding what teams are going to be on. And now maybe that was the trend one. Go get Durant. You know, go get a star. Go get LeBron. You know, go see if you can turn your fortunes around. And then if it doesn't go well, they decide to leave on their own. You know, when Kyrie Irving decides the Nets aren't going to go anywhere, he decides I'm going to demand a trade. Now, if success leaves clues, the new formula might be so good for the league. We're going to build a team. We're going to help see if we can grow our stars rather than buy our stars. And I love that element of sports, to watch a guy grow rather than just go get an established star and then hope he can buy a championship.
0: Yeah, no doubt about it. Now, the NBA changed its financial structure to try to discourage the clustering of superstars. It's very expensive now to even dare, you know, consider that. Plus, it's a copycat league up until teams copy things and it doesn't go well. You know, the Lakers assembled a bunch of guys for a while there. The, you know, other teams have tried to do it and it hasn't, you know, with the Clippers when they got Paul George and Kawhi Leonard and had nothing to show for it. So the organic team building, not only is it financially responsible, but now we're seeing the successes of it. And frankly, you know, the team that got the most credit for that in recent years was Oklahoma City. And I'm not happy they lost, but I am eager to see how they respond to this, because they've had everything set up now with their draft picks and their deep roster. And yeah, eventually they'd have to pay some of those guys. They've got some adversity. Are they going to veer? Are they going to change their direction? Or are they so backloaded that it's just going to be, okay, our next time at this? But yeah, I like your observation. I think that this is an easy kind of team to root for. To me, this is the 2016 Cubs, in a sense.
1: I hear you. And lastly, the president's going to be there tonight, and it's going to be packed with celebrities as well. Minimum ticket, I think you're spending $5,000 to go to the game. Tell me about how that changes the dynamic out there.
0: Well, I remember reading about a situation where the Beatles gave a concert back in the day, and it wasn't their typical audience, you know, screaming young girls. It was a lot of hoity-toity elites. And John Lennon said something like, you know, those of you in the good seats, rattle your jewelry. You know, you wonder whether that's going to be a situation where there's a little less passion if you don't have the leather-lunged, blue-collar people that have supported this team, you know, day in, day out. Now, NBA tickets never are cheap, but, you know, this is a whole new level. It's crazy, the money that's being drawn by these tickets. I still think once a place is loud, it's loud. And, you know, that I don't expect it to really affect the Spurs, but it is going to be a happening. And, you know, I hope all goes well with the president coming on by, and that, you know, people just really throw themselves into the spirit of the sport. I thought the NBA commissioner, Adam Silver, talked about sort of the togetherness of an event like this. This is what sports is best for. I mean, you could be diametrically opposed to the guy sitting at your elbow, but if you're rooting for the same team or against the same team, you got all sorts of stuff in common.
1: And it's been brought up, and I never thought about it before, but the Nets, you know, to whatever credit you want to give them, it's not like Mets, Yankees, it's not like Jets, Giants, it's not like Islanders, Rangers. It's really the Knicks and the Nets. Even if they get to the finals, they don't have the same passion and rivalry. So people are really united. Like when the Mets get to the World Series, 50% of the city is not happy. You know, the Rangers win the Stanley Cup, 50% of the city is not happy, or the state. 100%, I think 97% of the people are rooting for the same team, which very rarely happens here.
0: Yeah, it is impressive to see. I mean, you see it, you know, I'm not a native New Yorker. I grew up in Chicago, but, you know, it reminds me of the Cubs and their fans. And when things are going well on those rare occasions in Chicago, you know, it's a virus in a good way that sweeps through people. I see everybody wearing Knicks jerseys. We have a 9-month-old grandson, And our daughter sent us a photo of him in a

0: Jalen Brunson jersey. And I immediately wanted to know, how long have you guys had that jersey? Because I don't go for front running. And they're like, no. He's had that, they've had that jersey for about 4 months. So he's been a Knicks fan most of his life at this point.
1: And he will
0: So
1: be
0: no front
1: forever.
0: runners for us.
1: Yep. Steve, good luck tonight. I mean, I'm so glad for you guys. The NBA's front and center. Everyone's watching, and hopefully the ratings reflect that. Steve Ashburner, thank you.
0: Enjoy it, Brian.
1: You got it. NBA.com. Back in a moment.
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0: 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It's Brian Kilmeade.
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2: Two of the things in the email include, can we make the protesters look more violent? Now, I'm paraphrasing. I don't have the quote, but that's what was communicated to me. And the other thing was Renee Good's car. You need to describe her as driving toward the officer.
3: Pelley says his team rechecked to make sure nothing was missed before deciding not to take the notes.
2: That episode of 60 Minutes came within 19 minutes of not making air.
4: Is it possible to see this as the system working? She had notes. You felt they didn't make sense to take. The piece ran, and there was no retaliation.
2: Well, it was the interference as a problem. And the bigger problem, Lulu, frankly, is not any kind of political influence. The problem was the incompetence.
5: Said it. He kind of said it roundabout. So this is Scott Pelley describing after he got fired, sitting down with the New York Times in a lengthy podcast where he welled up probably 5-6 times and said, you got notes before that arrest about the Minneapolis piece. You got notes that she did drive towards him. And he was hit, if you look at the other angle. That's what she's saying. And also, it was a violent crowd. He said, well, I put in the Alex Preddy case. But you hear he said, I didn't like the notes. They were incompetence. But you don't like your boss's notes? Usually you're so attached. I get it. Someone wants to adjust your painting or your package. You feel you.

0: air.
1: Is it possible to see this as the system working? She had notes. You felt they didn't make sense to take. The piece ran, and there was no retaliation.
0: Well, it was the interference is a problem. And the bigger problem, Lulu, frankly, is not any kind of political influence. The problem was the incompetence.
2: Said it. He kind of said it roundabout. So this is Scott Pelley describing after he got fired, sitting down with the New York Times in a lengthy podcast where he welled up probably 5-6 times and said, you got notes before that arrest about the Minneapolis piece. You got notes that she did drive towards him. And he was hit, if you look at the other angle. That's what she's saying. And also, it was a violent crowd. He said, well, I could put in the Alex Pretty case. But you hear he said, I didn't like the notes. They were incompetence. But and there was, you don't like your boss's notes? Usually you're so attached. I get it. Someone wants to adjust your painting or your package. You feel, you resent it.
3: But to the interviewer's question, she's like, but didn't this work? You didn't include the updates and they still let it run. CBS put out a statement too to the effect of, this is just the normal editorial process. You put in notes on a package you think you might. They didn't, they still aired it.
2: It's how dare you. How dare you approach me with your notes? You're Barry Weiss. You wrote editorials for the New York Times. You didn't start the Free Press. Well, that's a nice little organization. I'm 60 Minutes. It's crazy. They say that that Don Hewitt and Mike Wallace used to argue like that all the time, screaming at each other, but it worked.
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0: for next weekend on the White House South Lawn.
1: The Public Integrity Project filed a lawsuit over the weekend on behalf of two Virginia residents who argue the UFC fight card Sunday night at the White House violates National Park Service regulations and rules prohibiting sporting events on federal parkland. President Trump announced the event several months ago as part of the celebration centered around the 250th anniversary of the nation's founding. Sunday is also President Trump's 80th birthday.
0: Fox's Jared Halper, and at the White House, a White House spokesperson calls the lawsuit obstructionist and baseless and says the UFC event is no different than other events hosted by the White House on the South Lawn and on the National Mall. A partial rebound on Wall Street, the Dow is up about 86 points.
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2: A message to Israel and Iran. Lisa Brady, Fox News. President Trump posting that both must immediately stop shooting after their first direct exchange of fire since a U.S. ceasefire with Iran 2 months ago.
3: A heavy exchange of fire overnight as the Iranians launched more than two dozen ballistic missiles at Israel. The Israelis responding with a series of airstrikes across Iran. But today, Iran's IRGC says they have halted attacks against the Jewish state.
2: Fox's Trey Yingston, Tel Aviv.
3: The president spoke with Fox News overnight as this Iranian ballistic missile attack was taking place. I asked the president what his message would be for Iran. He said, "What I would suggest to Iran, you shot your missiles, that's enough. Get back to the table and make a deal."
2: The Israeli prime minister just acknowledging a halt in fighting with Iran, but also vowing to respond with force to any future attacks. Tonight, both President Trump and the New York City mayor are planning to attend Game 3 of the NBA Finals at Madison Square Garden, a day after five people were stabbed in Penn Station under the arena. The suspect was also injured and sent to the hospital. A federal lawsuit aims to stop a sporting event set

0: National Park Service regulations and rules prohibiting sporting events on federal parkland. President Trump announced the event several months ago as part of the celebration centered around the 250th anniversary of the nation's founding. Sunday is also President Trump's 80th birthday.
1: Fox's Jared Halpern at the White House. A White House spokesperson calls the lawsuit obstructionist and baseless and says the UFC event is no different than other events hosted by the White House on the South Lawn and on the National Mall. A partial rebound on Wall Street. The Dow is up about 86 points.
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1: It's the defense's turn at the Texas trial over a deadly attack at a high school track meet after the prosecution rested over the weekend.
6: Carmelo Anthony's accused of murder, stabbing Austin Metcalf to death after Metcalf told Anthony to leave his school's tent at the track and field championship in Frisco, Texas at the Kirkendall Stadium last year. One 18-year-old defense witness said while track meets were more informal than football games and people walked around a lot and went into other teams' tents, he said he would leave if he was asked and would never bring a knife to a track meet. Metcalf had told Anthony to leave his team's tent when one prosecution witness said Metcalf shoved Anthony after Anthony said, "You're not going to move me." After that, Anthony, who previously had his hand in a backpack, stabbed Metcalf. Another prosecution witness said Anthony cursed at them and said he wasn't leaving the tent after being asked who he was. Jessica Rosenthal, Fox News.
1: Anthony's lawyers are arguing self-defense. Federal agriculture officials confirming two new cases of flesh-eating screwworm fly in Texas found in a calf and a dog hundreds of miles apart, bringing the total number of cases to four. The state mobilizing multiple agencies, urging ranchers and residents to inspect animals daily. The head of the World Health Organization says a closed border should reopen, despite an ongoing Ebola outbreak.
7: Uganda temporarily shut its border with the Democratic Republic of Congo last month in an attempt to limit the spread of Ebola. The DRC is where the current outbreak is most prevalent, with more than 500 recorded infections. Uganda has reported 19 confirmed cases. World Health Organization Director General Tedros Adhanom Ghebreyesus is visiting Uganda. Speaking at an Ebola isolation unit, he told reporters while the initial decision to close the border was sound, blanket travel restrictions don't work.
1: Fox's Jonathan Savage. A powerful earthquake now blamed for at least 35 deaths in the southern Philippines and more than 200 injuries and significant damage in General Santos City. I'm Lisa Brady, Fox News.
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8: American playwright Tennessee Williams, who grew up in the Deep South, died in 1983. He won the Pulitzer Prize for drama for A Streetcar Named Desire in 1948 and Cat on a Hot Tin Roof in 1955. Here, Tennessee Williams explains where he gets the inspiration for his character development.
9: I have always been more interested in my own kind of people, you know, people that have problems, people that have to fight for their reason, you know, the people that to whom, you know, the impact of life and experience from day to day, night to night is difficult, and people who come close to cracking and all that. That's my world. Those are my people. And I must write about the people I know.
4: Stay tuned to hear more history as it unfolds before your ears. 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
1: Well, well, well, will you look who came back to work?
2: Jim, you got to get off the damn couch.
1: I am off the damn couch, back on the radio, fired up for a big Monday episode of Fox Across America. Nithya Raman, the woman who cried on the night of the LA mayor's race and apologized for losing, has now been installed as the winner.
3: Oh, you've got to be kidding me. I can't believe what I just saw.
1: Down is up. Up is down. But the chicanery everyone feared in the LA election has come full circle. A woman who was calling it quits on election night is now advancing to the runoff against Karen Bass.
4: What in the wide, wide world of sports is going on here?
1: I don't know, but we'll try to make some sense of it in the next 3 hours. 888-788-9910 is our phone number. There is no ideological barrier for entry on the show.
5: I don't care where you come from. I don't care what color you are. I don't care how smart you are. I don't care how dumb you are.
1: No, ma'am. You can be a Republican. You can be a Democrat. Just do not be a happy Monday. If you came out to see me in Hagerstown, Maryland this past weekend, hot damn. Hot damn. Sold out show at the Maryland Theater. Everybody was just outstanding. Like, you looked great. You were hilarious. The Q&A was 2X rated to mention on the air. But one thing I will mention is that I fulfilled my campaign promise after the show and made it to AC&T Fried Chicken. And I have to shout out, I don't know Liz Lohr, but she's an administrative assistant at the AC&T company. She had left a nice note at the studio and was even nice enough to give me a couple of coupons for a free fried chicken. But I will have you know, Liz, if you're out there, I went on my own. And ate some. It was fantastic. You have no, like, we could talk about it. I'll get into menu items. I'm not supposed to be talking about food on the air because I'm a little too chubby for a traditional TV host.
6: You're killing yourself the way you eat. Y'all fat f- look at you.
1: But everything about that gig lived up to its billing. I'd been hoping to get down to Hagerstown and do stand-up pretty much since the day they launched the show because they were one of the biggest supporters we had early on down in that market. And everyone was like, you got to go eat the fried chicken, Jimmy. Even at the meet and greet, they're like, did you have the freaking chicken, Jimmy? So we eventually went and had the chicken, and it was outrageous. And they make subs there. I don't know if you know that, but Jimmy had a 6-inch sub. It was phenomenal. But the point is, everything about that gig is why I love going on the road. You're meeting like regular working class people who have an outrageous sense of humor. And they're in on the joke that if you live in this country, you're actually doing really well.
7: Freedom!
1: Comparative to the rest of the world, everyone in this country is a member of the 1%, meaning you might not be the richest guy in America, but compared to the rest of the world, your quality of life puts you at 1% in the overall population of the world. That's why this is worth protecting. That's why when I saw the California ballot dump yesterday and saw Nithya Raman was suddenly leading,
8: it was stolen.
1: Let me just give you some of the takeaways on this stuff. Okay. It's crazy. Is that Nithya Raman on election night said this. Clip one.
9: I've been a candidate for something as long as you can remember. And you've had to live through it with me. And you've been so patient through all of it. Thank you. Kanan Kaveri, I hope you know that everything every person in this room is fighting for in this campaign has been about building a city that's worthy of you and every child in this city.
1: So does that sound like a woman who thinks she's advancing to the runoff?
10: The answer would be no.
1: No, she's apologizing, saying we did our best. Everything's about helping people. But the Nithya Raman story, just so we're on the same page, she had the most disastrous debate performance we've ever seen this side of Joe Biden.
11: I don't remember that ever happening.
1: Okay, didn't have a ground campaign and ceased to campaign in the run-up to the election. Okay, because she thought she was left for dead. But lo and behold, Kevin McCarthy does a pretty good job of summing it up. But the point is, she went from election night. Karen Bass, Spencer Pratt got in the high 30s each. She got around 19. Okay, and they kind of vacillated in that area for about 2 or 3 days. And then on the fourth day, she suddenly became the leading vote getter in the entire race.
7: What a fraud.
1: Here's Kevin McCarthy talking about it, clip three.
8: When I looked at the latest drop, we found that the councilwoman, Rahman, that she was even beating Bass, and she's really coming on. Now, the question to the rest of the world is, what happened to California elections?
1: And it's a very good question. He goes on to raise a larger point here. No one believes in the legitimacy of this election. Nobody. And when you saw the conditions through which they were allowed to vote, the ballot harvesting, gathering other people's ballots. And again, I don't have proof. I'm trying to be responsible. I'm just telling you, no objective observer believes this is a legitimate election. Here's Kevin McCarthy, clip four.
8: There are three things you want in election law. You want to make sure you have election integrity. You want to make sure you have transparency. Then you want to make sure you have timely results. Instead of taking 1 to 2 days to count all these, it's now taking a month. So what we're losing is people's trust in the election process. Now, I believe Hilton, who was leading, who is in second right now, I believe looking at the numbers, you can call it that he is going to make the runoff, because in California, it's the top two. But if you look in L.A., Pratt, who ran a very good campaign, who was in second, it looks as though with these latest numbers that he could fall down. Well, that brings distrust into the system, and it's harder to govern if people don't trust the system and don't have the transparency.
1: Amen. Which is why we need to pass the Save America Act. As disgusting as California is, the people to take it out on are not the people who told us they might cheat. Like, here's a Gavin Newsom clip for you. Where Gavin Newsom, I mean, this is reality, was talking a month ago in California saying, well, we can end up in a scenario where there are no Democrats in the runoff. And if that happens, it's a break glass moment and we'll do everything we can to make sure it's not two Republicans. He flat out admits it in this roundabout report you're about to hear.
10: There is a break the glass scenario. And there's many people that have a deep understanding of what it would look like if Democrats were locked out, and we're going to do everything to make sure that doesn't happen.
1: Wow, Gavin Newsom.
12: Garbage like you just makes me sick.
1: There is a scenario, a break the glass scenario, where we are going to make sure here in California that that doesn't happen.
13: He should be behind bars.
1: Again, I don't know what it means, but they're cheating. Like, objectively, they're cheating. And I made this analogy last week. The Supreme Court is expected to rule in late October on a uniform deadline for mail-in votes, meaning the votes have to be in and counted by Election Day. If we're going to have mail-in votes, that's a case they're hearing, and it could result in everyone at least adhering to the same standard. Knowing that to be the case, California is doing with this election what you and I do before a diet. Do you know if you're going on a diet on Monday? What you're doing on Sunday is, hey, well, you're going on a diet Monday. So Sunday, I am going to eat everything imaginable. Okay. Well, that is pretty much what they're doing out in California. They know they might be in a situation where they no longer have the ability to count votes for a month. Okay. And for that reason, this is the Sunday before the Monday, okay? Let's have a little fun before we're dealing with a uniform standard, okay? And that's a lot of what this looks like. Because when you see the ballot results, like, Nithya Raman thought she lost. Like, it was done. Like, they went home thinking it's over. And now somehow in the middle of the night, we're getting these ballot dumps of 24,000 ballots where Spencer Pratt doesn't supposedly get one of them.
14: Sell crazy someplace else. We're all stocked up here.
1: Nobody believes that. Nobody believes that. Okay? They would accidentally vote for Spencer Pratt. Even if you were stuffing the ballot box, the odds of you filling out 24,000 of them and not checking one gets a little dicey if that's a real report. Okay, we saw what the signature verification was, and in some instances, if you were unable to sign a ballot, meaning you were a homeless person from Skid Row that was given $5 or $10 like the people that got arrested for doing, somebody else could sign the ballot for you, or a supervisor could just draw a smiley face on the ballot to acknowledge human oversight. But again, there are no actual protections that they violated. this is the point. It comes back to the 2020 election. You and I say it's stolen, but

0: stolen implies that they broke rules to change the outcome. The truth is they got rid of those rules, so they were able to legally do all of this. There's no voter ID. The signature verification threshold in California is 40%. So if it is a 40% accurate signature, you have to count it in the election.
1: Well, that's the dumbest thing.

0: 50.
1: Oh, hey, Watson.
0: Just getting jacked up for the summer with my pull-up routine.
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4: You were stuffing the ballot box. The odds of you filling out 24,000 of them and not checking one gets a little dicey if that's a real report. Okay, we saw what the signature verification was, and in some instances, if you were unable to sign a ballot, meaning you were a homeless person from Skid Row that was given $5 or $10 like the people that got arrested for doing, somebody else could sign the ballot for you. Or a supervisor could just draw a smiley face on the ballot to acknowledge human oversight. But again, there are no actual protections that they violated. This is the point. It comes back to the 2020 election. You and I say it's stolen, but stolen implies that they broke rules to change the outcome. The truth is they got rid of those rules, so they were able to legally do all of this. There's no voter ID. The signature verification threshold in California is 40%. So if it is a 40% accurate signature, you have to count it in the election.
5: Well, that's the dumbest thing I've heard of.
4: Okay, but that really comes in handy when you've got to fill out a lot of ballots in a little bit of time. And I'm not saying they sat down on election night and said, all right, Spencer Pratt's up. Let's go make some ballots on the back end. I don't think they did that. I don't think they did that in 2020. The way it was explained to me is mail-in balloting is just a way to juice turnout because so many of those ballots go unverified. There's so many people registered to similar addresses, or in some instances, 50 people to one address. I mean, listen, in the 2020 election, Jenny and I got a ballot mailed to our house for every adult who had ever lived in the house. Now, at the time, me, Jenny, and Lincoln were living there. We could have voted six times in that election. So I don't doubt that goes on by accident, and I don't doubt that it goes on intentionally.
6: Bingo.
4: But the point is, the state that has the fake hospices and the trillions of dollars in fraud is not exactly known for its safeguards or its oversight, especially if that fraud is going to benefit them. And what they're going to tell you now is you can't question this outcome because that's January 6th and people are going to die. But do you know what they were doing right before the votes started in California? Telling us Republicans were going to rig the midterms. Here is Nancy Pelosi saying that they're working right now because the Republicans could get into the technology. Here it is. Listen.
7: We have three purposes now. One is to win the midterms. Two is to make sure the elections are safe. And three, to tell people what we will do when we win. And that is the mission. There's so many things that you can do to protect the election. And they are being done, whether it's litigation or legislation or just mobilization, communication, all of that. But in addition to that, we have to be on guard as to what they may try to do to the technology. They may try to creep into the technology and create a false count.
8: Nancy Pelosi is a total dingbat.
4: They may try to creep into the technology. Now, I was told that's like treason and you shouldn't be allowed on the ballot if you were going to question the legitimacy of an election. But that's the point. The Democrats are constantly accusing you of what they're doing. Think of how much time they spend calling Republicans Nazis. And now they're telling you to vote for the guy, Graham Plattner, who has the Nazi tattoo on his chest.
9: This is total crap.
4: And so is the California election.
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0: There it is, Fox Across America with Jimmy Failla. Here's some of the back and forth between President Trump and Kristen Welker on Meet the Press yesterday. It gets a little heated. Buckle up, clip two.
1: Do you think it's appropriate that they have an election and 5 days later they're nowhere close to picking a winner?
2: State and local officials acknowledge they are slow. They're urging.
1: No, they're crooked.
2: They're urging the votes to be counted quickly. That's how they
1: vote
2: in California.
1: They're crooked, just like you're crooked. Your press is crooked, and Meet the Press is crooked.
2: To be fair, I'm not crooked, but let's
1: really.
2: Let's
1: you play right into their hands.
2: Let's continue.
1: You're either crooked or you're stupid. You play right into their hands with this. You know that these elections are rigged. Your network knows that they're rigged.
0: He literally said to her, "You're either crooked or you're stupid." Like he.
3: President Trump has oranges the size of beach balls.
0: I don't know what's going on there. But the point is, nobody buys this. And I'm going to play you a clip a little bit later in the show today. I have to play you one clip today. It's Monday. One clip I have to play you from the ladies over at The View.
4: No, God, please, no, no, no!
0: Now, we're going to wait a minute. We're not going to do it right away. But the point is, I heard this argument this morning, and I had to, it hurt my face. You know, sometimes you hear something so stupid. I'm going to play four or five of clips like that today. Maybe the best one of the day is Lewis Hamilton. You know the F1 driver? The F1 driver sat down and gave one of those woke interviews where he goes, billionaires are bad. We shouldn't have any billionaires. Except there's only one small problem. Lewis Hamilton is dating Kim Kardashian, who is a billionaire.
5: This is the biggest schmuck I've ever met.
0: We'll get to it. We're going to get to the View clip also, because what they're trying to defend California with is, well, you don't understand. California has 23 million people, 30, 40. You have so many people. You don't understand. They can't count the votes right away. Guys, Florida counts a whole state in one day. Never mind that in this election, everybody telling you, well, there's 20 million, there's 30 million. They can't count them all at once. Do you know how many people are voting in this California mayor's race? About 600,000. 600,000. So we're not sitting in a situation where they have millions and millions of ballots to count. We're sitting here in a situation where they've given themselves millions of days to count a few votes. Okay, Nithya Raman is currently in the lead again. She cried on election night because she had thought she had lost by that many votes.
6: I'm sick and tired of all this bullshit.
0: So when you follow a story like that and the voting is spread out over days and days, and then suddenly she surges and she went from getting blown out by the other two candidates to she's actually blowing them out with these last couple of ballot dumps.
7: Come on, don't bullshit me.
0: No one believes it. And again, when the polls looked like the liberals could be eliminated from the runoffs, Gavin Newsom said this. I played it again, Josh, the Newsom clip.
8: There is a break the glass scenario, and there's many people that have a deep understanding of what it would look like if Democrats were locked out, and we're going to do everything to make sure that doesn't happen.
0: We're going to do everything to make sure that doesn't happen.
9: This guy's a serious ass.
0: Yeah, no, Gavin Newsom's garbage. But the problem is, you understand, they are willing to cheat, in my estimation, to get liberals into the runoff, because if they're not at least in the runoff, then not only is that a wholesale rejection of everything Newsom's done as governor, which becomes a huge impediment to his presidential ambitions, okay, but it starts that conversation a lot sooner. Meaning, understand, if Steve Hilton is the next governor of California, miraculously holds on to his lead in California and makes it into the runoff and somehow wins, okay, they're going to go, wow, Republican finally won California. We haven't had that since the Gray Davis recall of 03 when Arnold Schwarzenegger got in and started playing his favorite card game, Old Maid. But stick with me. The point is, this would be such a massive rebuke of the Newsom administration and his time in office. And that conversation would start just at the precipice of his presidential run. The last thing that on earth they want is that conversation starting now. So I take him at his word when he says there's a break glass scenario where they could do things to make sure liberals were on the ballot. And the reason I take him at his word is because when we all went to bed Tuesday night, Nithya
10: Podcasts.

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1: I'm Gianna Gelosi. Security is tight around New York's Madison Square Garden. It is game three of the NBA Finals tonight, and President Trump is going to be there to watch. Secret Service Special Agent in Charge, Matt McCool.
2: Secret Service's focus is straightforward: to ensure everyone attending the game can enjoy the game and have a safe experience while we carry out our responsibility to protect the President of the United States.
1: Now, there was a stabbing spree on the train station below Madison Square Garden, Penn Station, last night. Six people hospitalized, including the suspect. Iran and Israel said that they were going to wind down an overnight military escalation.
3: These were the first such attacks between the two countries since a ceasefire was declared 2 months ago. Iran warns it'll restart its offensive if Israel continues attacks against Hezbollah.
1: That's Fox's Jonathan Savage. President Trump urged both sides to calm down. 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

0: There it is, Fox Across America with your main man, Jimmy Failla. Erica Donald's coming up. Her husband could be the next governor of Florida. He's in the lead right now. Brendan Tierney, New York sports talk radio icon, is here to discuss the fact that Donald Trump is at Game 3 of the NBA Finals this evening, cheering on the New York Knicks. A lot of additional security around Madison Square Garden. And as a guy who was with the president at the White House Correspondents' Dinner, I got to be honest, I don't mind seeing some extra security. Last I checked, we were under the table eating rolls because we thought there was a gunfight breaking out in the ballroom. It was a mess. But the president will be there tonight with, I got to tell you, a very rowdy crowd of Knicks fans. The Knicks haven't won in 53 years. Wemby from the Spurs is a little soft, in my opinion, and they're going to win the series in four games. Five would be the max, but the Spurs, I'm telling you this, I know I'm going to be in San Antonio August 15th. A lot of you are going to come see me at the Empire Theater. It's about to sell out. I root for whoever covers the point spread. Like, I grew up as a sports fan and then developed a little bit of a gambling habit in my teenage years, and I've never really been able to reverse that sort of thing. So even now, when I'm not as big of a gambler, I'm not really emotionally invested the way the rest of the city is right now. This town is intense. They have not won in 53 years. The Garden is going to look like a prison riot tonight. It's going to be very aggressive. And if the Spurs couldn't get out of San Antonio with a win in two home games, I don't think there's any shot that they're getting off the mat here in New York.
1: He knows what he's talking about.
0: Of course, it's worth noting that over the years, I've been so successful gambling that I've slept in the Atlantic City Boardwalk men's room, hitchhiked home from casinos, put on a blonde wig, powdered my Adam's apple, and turned tricks behind Port Authority.
2: What the hell did you just say?
0: Just to be clear, that's a made-up story. I was not turning tricks behind Port Authority to pay off my gambling license, or my losses anyway. I was just doing it for the love of the game.
3: I admire your honesty.
0: Stick with me. We got the president, and we've got this other fiasco. This is the biggest fiasco in cable news. It's not Trump to the Garden. It's Graham Plattner, and their election is tomorrow night in Maine. Now, Graham Plattner, as you know, is a garbage human being who is trying to hide behind PTSD, except he's changed his story on his Nazi tattoo now. It went from I was young and I was crazy and I was in the military and I got this Nazi death camp tattoo to, oh, I didn't know it was a Nazi tattoo. Wait, that tattoo? Get out. What are you talking about? Something he had commonly referred to in past relationships. Something some of the women in his life have come forward to say was, you know, right there alongside a lot of other warning signs that this guy is not okay. He has abused multiple women. At least that is the accusation. We know all about the texting and the threatening of veterans. And he says he fondles himself in porta potties. Not ideal stuff. But the Democrats would have you believe that, you know, well, this is a working class guy. If you want to connect to the working class, you got to have some people they can relate to, which in theory you go, oh yeah, I get that. That's real. Okay. But it tells you they have no connection to the working class. Why? Because if you knew anything about the working class, you'd know none of us are hanging out with Nazi tattoos, beating up our girlfriends.
4: Oh,
0: you idiots.
4: Oh, wow.
0: Little something to think about, but the believe all women, the crowd of believe all women is like, not these women. Okay, time was a guy could have a Nazi tattoo, and if there was no violence, it's okay. Here's Ro Khanna. Ro Khanna's a funny one, man, because I don't get on the air and tell you I know what I'm doing every day. I'm pretty upfront about the fact that we're building this plane as we fly it intellectually. When I first started covering politics, I was like, you know, Ro Khanna, that's like one of the decent guys.
5: Are you stupid or something?
0: There were 2 years of me doing this show where I thought he was one of the problem solvers. And he was a guy that gave you measured takes on the issues. But I didn't know that. Here he is flat out defending Graham Plattner. This is clip six.
6: View, there's nothing credible at this point.
7: My view is that even according to the New York Times piece, they said there was no harm, no injury. There was toxicity and there was verbal intimidation, which I condemn. Mm-hmm. But Graham has made it clear that there was no evidence of violence. That to me is a red line.
0: Oh, Graham has made it clear. You know, the guy with the Nazi tattoo. I take his word for it above everyone else's.
2: You suck, you jackass.
0: That's the kind of credible, upstanding pillar of the community that we should trust. Here he is. He goes on to say a little more. Clip 7.
7: My sense is before the primary, a lot of this has come out. Obviously, look, if there was evidence of violence, I would not support him. If there was evidence of sexual assault, I'd have zero support for him. He acknowledges that he was misogynistic. It was shameful. One thing I want to make very clear, we should not be attacking the women who came forward. Mm-hmm. We should not be attacking the journalists. Some people have been attacking the New York Times journalists. They did their job. We should focus on acknowledging it was misogynistic, acknowledging it was wrong, moving on with redemption, and then focusing on his issues, which are stopping the war, taking on the billionaire class.
0: Crazy town, man. And understand, the first woman interviewed by the New York Times is aghast because she said she gave them physical evidence and they just didn't include it in their report. And that's just, I got to tell you, man, it's just garbage city. You got a guy with a Nazi death camp tattoo. I mean, I'll give John Fetterman credit for calling it out. Here it is, clip 5.
3: No, those are all his. That's the kind of person that he is. I mean, you know, the truth. I mean, all Democrats, we all know that was Nazi ink. And everyone knows that he said these terrible things online. Some of the ones early on, he used to be, I'm so sorry I said that. I'm not that guy. You know, but, you know, he's never admitted to any of this thing.
0: So Fetterman is just talking about how it's all ridiculous and that he has kind of taken every side of his same issues. People keep saying with this guy, Grant Plattner, well, we're waiting for the other shoe to drop. How many shoes have to drop? Is this guy a centipede? How many feet does he have? We've had like 85 shoes drop. And again, I don't even care about him being a garbage human being and them endorsing him. I mean, AOC is in New Jersey campaigning for a guy who was a top aide to the blind sheik who planned the 1993 World Trade Center bombing.
8: AOC is a dope.
0: So I'm used to people having absolutely no bottom, you know, just morally bankrupt people. I'm used to that in politics. I can't pretend I'm surprised and get upset. I'm not upset about the idea of a Graham Plattner getting votes or getting endorsed by people on the Democrat Party. I believe it. Okay, but the fact remains, there's a national... Okay, there's this national divide, right? Where we have no like pool of comeuppance. I'm doing a bad job explaining this, but what I mean by that is the Democrats tried to take Brett Kavanaugh and deny him a place on the Supreme Court based on an accusation from Christine Blasey Ford, who was a known Democrat activist who had trained people for a living to beat lie detector tests, who had came forward with an 11th hour accusation against Brett Kavanaugh that she didn't know the date it happened at, the house it happened at, or couldn't name anyone who was there. People who were friends of hers at the time and up until the day 30 years later that she accused Kavanaugh could not corroborate the story or the place where they were hanging out or any of the accusations against Kavanaugh. But based on that standard, the Democrats were willing to deny Brett Kavanaugh a seat on the Supreme Court, destroy this man's entire life, subject his family to an unspeakably vile run of insults and, yes, a physical attack on their home, all because of a completely made up out of whole cloth accusation that he was a garbage rapist and we believe all women. Okay, we went from believing all women to not these five women. Nah, none of the ones acute. What are we talking about here? Graham Plattner, they're politically opportunistic. Everybody knows women make stuff up for political reasons. They were telling you that if you said that in the Brett Kavanaugh era, you might as well have raped the girl right with him. Okay, what are you, Apollo? Who are you hiding? Whose side are you on here, you maniac? And the point is, there needs to be a referendum on shame in this country. Like, we need to have, like, hearings, not where you go to jail. Like, right? I'm not saying that, okay? But we need to have like some public forum, like a national forum where like once a month it's like televised. We all get together, review things people have done, and we just vote like it's a game show, like American Idol style. You call in and you go, should this person know shame? Should they be publicly shamed? Should we like distance ourselves from them in polite society for a few weeks?

0: Okay, the problem is if you really created that level of standard, half of social media would cease to exist tomorrow because most of it is shameless clickbait garbage. But when it comes to the morality clickbait, the we're protecting democracy from these Nazi pedophiles, and the way we're going to do it is by electing Graham Plattner, the guy with the Nazi tattoo who's on the pedophile dating app. You go, oh, I get it. We don't know shame anymore. Everyone knows they're being hypocritical. They're just not embarrassed to do so. And I don't know how you bring back the level of embarrassment that protects our society in a way that I don't have to get on the air and talk about Graham Plattner as a Senate candidate. Like, it's disgusting. Okay, and they're trying to make a case. Well, you don't understand, the billionaires, Donald Trump, we're trying to save the country. Here is Hakeem Jeffries asked by my girl Jackie Heinrich about believing all women. He doesn't have an answer. Clip 9.
1: What happened to believe all women?
2: I haven't followed these allegations closely, but what I have said is that violence against women in any way, shape, or form is unacceptable. It's a red line, and nobody should cross that. And any accuser who comes forward has to be treated with dignity and respect.
0: Oh, God. Hakeem Jeffries says he hasn't followed the story.
3: You ought to be ashamed of yourself.
0: Graham Plattner? What is it's a guy with that cooking show? He knows. He met with Graham Plattner last week. Okay, Plattner went to D.C. last week and walked around the Hill hat in hand going, hey, man, can I stay on the ballot? And the plan is tomorrow night for him to run, okay, in the primary. And Janet Mills, the governor, is still technically on the ticket, although Janet Mills, to be clear, is no longer campaigning. She suspended her campaign, but she could still be voted for. They expect him to win, and the Democrats will get behind him because they are a morally bankrupt people. And I'm only telling you this, so the next time they're calling you names, I know most of you know better, and you just laugh at it, and it's become funnier than anything. Okay, to be called a racist or a white supremacist or, you know, democracy denier and everything in between. Okay, I just, again, if we can't have these public shame hearings, we should all at least be able to shake hands on the fact that Democrats should never be able to claim the moral high ground again. You know, that whole thing they do to pressure you into voting for them. Well, you got to vote for us because the other guys are terrible. There, you get Donald Trump. Didn't condemn the neo-Nazis, the white nationalists. January 6th, it's all bad, I'm telling you. Okay, we're in real danger. That's what the Democrats think. That's become their political strategy. They think calling you a bad person means that they are a good person.
4: Not even close!
0: And if you don't believe me, ask anyone who's ever met Graham Plattner in the last 30 years.
5: Jimmy Fallon.
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6: 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He has what I call it.
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0: is Fox Across America with Jimmy Failla. We're playing Blow the Whistle by Too Short. Pretty apropos. Somebody should have thrown a challenge flag at this California election. We'll talk about it a little bit later in the show. We got a lot going on right now. But one other story I wanted to get to really quickly, because I'm all worked up on a Monday. Still trying to sweat out that AC&T fried chicken. Do you know what I had? Well, actually wasn't as bad as you think. I had a snack box, I had a fried chicken sandwich, and I had cheese sticks, if you haven't had them. We were at the, I believe it was Garden Row Boulevard, just outside of Hagerstown is where I went. So if you want to go eat fried chicken where Jimmy Failla ate his fried chicken after the show Saturday night, you can go on a little pilgrimage. But it was just the best crowd ever. But nothing made me laugh harder. Nothing I said on stage, nothing I said on my Saturday night TV show made me laugh harder than this Lewis Hamilton clip really quickly. I want to play it for you. So Lewis Hamilton, it's like one of the most successful F1 drivers of all time. Okay, he's now dating Kim Kardashian, which is risky for an F1 driver to do because Kim gets rear-ended a lot. Hey-o, come on, Jimmy, what are we doing here?
1: Boom, boom. That was the worst thing I ever heard.
0: We're having a good time. But here is Lewis Hamilton getting interviewed, and he is trying to do the old anti-billionaire thing, trying to do the woke, you know, I'm one of you. Lewis Hamilton is worth about $500 million. Okay, but here he is doing the old, people have too much money. He's mad about billionaires. Oh, by the way, he's dating a billionaire. Clip 19.
2: The one of the things that I'm like, I struggle with every day is, and it's just how life is, and it's been the way for thousands of years, that there is such a disparity between wealthy and the poor. And, you know, you still, when you drive around LA, there's still so many people living on the streets. You shouldn't be able to have billions. Right, I think there should be a limit to how much you can have, because there's enough to go around to everyone. So somehow creating a law that creates more equality, yeah, and equal access to for everyone, you know.
3: What would you do with a brain if you had one?
0: It's such a phony, pandering move to do the old, the rich, we should just give it all away. Because none of them are, he's not volunteering to give it away. He's not volunteering to share his prize money with the less fortunate drivers. Why? Because he outcompeted those drivers. That's what capitalism is.

0: If everybody just gave you stuff, number one, you wouldn't appreciate it. Number two, the reason we have successful people who create jobs and do so many other incredible things for us in terms of humanity. I mean, you look at the scientific breakthroughs that are created because of the free market and the incentivized competition that forces people to create better products at a better price. Okay, you understand, like guys like Lewis Hamilton are lazy in areas that aren't their own. Like he's obviously a super competitor and he's a very successful driver. But it's the same issue we have when other celebrities get into politics. They're not really affected by them, so they don't ever really take the time to understand the issue. Like anybody telling you the rich is bad is an idiot and they don't understand economics. Like look at Friday, the Chicago Bears left Chicago. Disgusting. They're part of the fabric of that society for about 105 years. And everybody goes, well, good. You know, the people say, good. We shouldn't be giving bailouts to billionaires. Screw them, right? Except every city chips in to build a stadium because the stadium becomes an economic driver of other things. Okay? You get, you know, 20, 30,000 jobs from the people who work in that stadium when it opens up, not just for the 8 football games. What about the concerts? What about the conventions? What about the festivals? Never mind the 50,000 construction jobs that ensue from making the stadium. Never mind all the security jobs that get added on game days, the concession jobs, the food jobs. Never mind the additional hotel rooms that get booked, the waitresses that get tipped, the restaurants that get patronized, the Ubers that get taken, the taxis that get taken, the merch that gets sold. All of that money gone from the city of Chicago because they didn't want to chip in $500 million towards a stadium. And you might go, well, Jimmy, that's a lot of money. Maybe it is, except there's only one small problem. They blew $2.5 billion on illegal immigrants.
1: That is financial lunacy.
0: So this is not about protecting taxpayers. It's not being responsible stewards. It's people not understanding the way economics work, catering to other people who don't understand economics by just telling them the rich are the bad guys. Except they spent $2.5 billion on illegal immigrants. True story. Chicago sports fans wanted the Bears.
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3: Stop shooting and get back to the table. I'm Lisa Brady, Fox News. That message from President Trump after Iran and Israel traded fire overnight for the first time since a ceasefire began 2 months ago between the U.S.

0: and Iran.
1: This all started because of Israeli operations in southern Lebanon. They struck a Hezbollah stronghold in a suburb of Beirut. Iran then struck Israel with a barrage of missile fire. Most of those missiles were either intercepted or they landed in open areas.
0: Fox's Max Gordon in Dubai. Israel then fired at military targets deep in Iran, including a petrochemical facility. Both sides have since stopped, but each warns strikes could resume, with the Iran-backed militants in Lebanon still the main issue. Even tighter security at New York's Madison Square Garden when President Trump is set to become the first sitting U.S. president to attend an NBA Finals game tonight. This comes just a day after five people were stabbed under the garden in Penn Station by a suspect who was also injured and sent to the hospital. An emergency response in Texas as two more cases of flesh-eating screwworm fly infections are reported.
2: The USDA confirming two new screwworm cases found in a calf and a dog hundreds of miles apart in Texas. In LaSalle and Andrews counties, bringing the total number of cases to four after screwworm flies were first discovered in two calves last week in La Pryor near the U.S.-Mexican border. The state now mobilizing multiple agencies and urging Texas ranchers and residents to inspect animals daily for the parasitic insect and to report suspected cases immediately.
0: Fox's Jeff Manasso. The Vatican just confirming a meeting between Pope Leo and six survivors of clergy sex abuse. During his ongoing trip to Spain, the Pope pledging to consider their suggestions for how the church can improve its response to what he calls a scourge. However, the Pope also reaffirming the right to secrecy during this.
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5: .Fox.
0: A child's 911 call leads police in Georgia to an apparent murder-suicide.
6: Police in Johns Creek, Georgia, northeast of Atlanta, responded to a home after getting a call from a child who said mom and dad had been fighting and that shots had been fired. That child and two others escaped the home after making the 911 call. Officers would find 52-year-old Richard Holliday and 43-year-old Martha Holliday dead from gunshot wounds. Investigators now think the husband shot the wife before turning the gun on himself. The three kids were not physically hurt and are now being cared for by family members. Eben Brown, Fox News.
0: Day three of a manhunt in Ohio after 12 people were shot and injured during a street festival Saturday. Police think two suspects may have been shooting at each other and say they're tracking multiple leads. A college quarterback accused of sports betting is cleared to play by a judge.
7: Even though NCAA rules prohibit athletes from gambling on college and pro sports and state that anybody who bets on a game that involves his own team or another team from the school he attends is subject to lifetime ineligibility to play, Texas Tech transfer quarterback Brendan Sorsby has been made eligible to play in the coming season for the Red Raiders. Monday, a district judge in Lubbock County, Texas, granted a temporary restraining order against the NCAA to restore Sorsby's eligibility. In response, the NCAA stated it's deeply concerned about the damaging, far-reaching, and broadly destabilizing ramifications of this outcome, which undermines and corrupts the integrity of sports. Sorsby is alleged to have made thousands of bets on sports while at Indiana, Tennessee, and Texas Tech.
0: Fox's Jared Max. Court filing shows Sorsby recently completed a month-long stay in a residential treatment program, his attorney telling the court he was diagnosed with addiction and anxiety-driven compulsion. Stocks turning mixed. The Dow's now down 38 points, but the Nasdaq still surging 297.
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1: Oh, hot damn, we are fired up for a big hour of Fox Across America with Jimmy Failla. 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An absolute stampede of stupidity out there in our political discourse. We attempt to opiate the masses here on a daily basis during this three-hour audio masterpiece, which is sponsored by the fine folks at Prevagen. We're going to have Brandon Tierney on. He's a sports talk radio legend because President Trump is at Game 3 of the NBA Finals tonight. He's got to take us inside that process. Erica Donalds is going to be here as well. And, of course, there will be some discussion about the California elections. Donald Trump kind of summed it up the best. If you believe these elections are legitimate,
2: you're either crooked or you're stupid.
1: 888-788-9910 is the phone number. And you are not precluded from being here if you are crooked or stupid. It is America. E pluribus unum. Out of many, we are one. So on this show, we say every day, you could be a Republican, be a Democrat, just don't be a bang, as we get underway in hour number two. Okay, something I wanted to talk about really quickly in our politics that hasn't been getting a ton of coverage, oddly enough, is the Iran war. Okay, it's kind of weird. The gas prices are still high. The stock market is actually soaring because I guess they like some of the indications they're seeing on the tech side, the AI side, you know, maybe the oil prices. I don't know. I don't know what the driving forces are. Somebody told me it's the chip stocks. I don't know. Okay, but I do know we're at this place now where the president is telling us we are very close to a deal, except there's only one small problem. He's been telling us we're very close to a deal for the better part of the last month and a half. I mean,
2: this guy will say anything.
1: I'm not saying he's joshing you. I'm saying Iran seems to be of the mind that the closer we get to the midterms, the better off this is going to be for them.
3: Wrong.
1: But they absolutely positively do know that Trump is probably under immense pressure behind closed doors to get this wrapped up because they're worried about the gas prices. And they know that's going to be absolutely held against the president and the Republican Party in the midterms. And I don't doubt that they're hoping the longer this thing drags on, the higher the political cost of the president becomes, the more amenable he is to the type of deal they want as the type of deal he wants. You dig? But here's the president talking about it on Meet the Press. I just want to give you two quick takes. Clip 23.
3: Their Navy is gone. Their Air Force is gone. Their anti-aircraft is gone. They might have built it up a little bit over the last 4 weeks of during this little ceasefire that we did at the request of some very good people, very, very fine people from actually from numerous places, as you know. You know, there are a lot of people involved, but from Pakistan in particular, the field marshal and the prime minister. And we're very close to having a deal. And if we don't have a deal, we'll do it one way or the other. Either way, we win.

0: guy. Now, he's not wrong about the either way we win thing. Okay, this doesn't end with Iran enriching uranium and us just forgetting it ever happened. Like, that's not coming. Okay, but in terms of sanctions and other forms of concessions, that's the goal here, for Iran at least. Here he is when it comes to military action, clip 24.
1: I want to know what your red line is. What would trigger you to restart military action? Would it be Iran killing more American citizens?
2: Well, certainly that would be something that I would think about very seriously. But my red line would be if I think I wasn't going to make a deal or if I wasn't going to make a deal fast enough. So we're having very good negotiations with the people that are leading the country now.
0: Okay, but I think that's part of the issue, too, is there are people that are leading the country now, but there's a belief that they don't speak for everybody who has some say over how the country runs. So I don't know, you know, what the real behind closed doors timetable is for a deal, but I do know the calculus amongst Iran and maybe the people giving them proxy support like China is that they want this thing to get through the summer. That's what they're hoping for, so they can extract a more favorable term. Now, is it going to get there? I honestly don't understand this scenario completely. Like, I've been upfront with you about it. I understand that Iran was enriching uranium under the Barack Obama nuclear deal.
3: I don't see you doing any better in the booty department.
0: But they were. They had acquired uranium and continued to enrich it. But we wanted a signature diplomatic win for the Obama administration, so he gave them $2 billion in cash in exchange for their word that they wouldn't enrich uranium. So we paid $2 billion so the people who chant death to America would give us their word that they weren't going to make bombs anymore. I mean,
4: that's stupid. Use your common sense.
0: And what we came to find is that they continued to chant death to America, take our sailors hostage, and enrich uranium. So one of the reasons we're at this point of uncertainty is because Trump is very much putting out a fire started under the Obama administration. Every president for the last 50 years, since they took hostages back in 1979, has been like, yeah, Iran's the devil. And we've at some point going to have to achieve peace in the Middle East through getting their leadership out of there. I mean, that's just a reality because they are the biggest state sponsor of terrorism in the world. So every time one of our bases gets attacked, every time one of our allies gets hit, whether it's coming directly from Iran or not isn't the issue. They're financing whoever it is coming from. That's a known thing. Every administration has known it. What the Obama administration tried to do is they said, hey, we'll give them some money. We'll release them from oil sanctions, and maybe they'll start to like us again. Okay? I mean, didn't quite work out that way. The Biden administration took them out of sanctions just the same. Iran had $3 billion in oil reserves when Trump left office in 2020. It got up to $100 billion under Biden.
4: Biden sucks.
0: And the attacks upticked accordingly because they were being subsidized by the people in the Biden administration. So where we happen to be right now is, my guess is, weeks away from a deal. I don't think we're making a deal anytime soon. Like, you saw Trump have to yell at Netanyahu, and he's yelling at Iran, stop shooting at each other. I don't think the off-ramp is going to be there anytime soon. And the fact that the market is stabilized and the jobs numbers tripled, expectations for May tripled. There are so many phenomenal economic indicators that I don't think the president can be taken at his word when he says he's not really going to be impacted by the midterms, at least not in the short term. But I think Iran is rolling the dice on that long-term bet. But the reality is, the voices inside every presidential administration that just want to blow something up because it pays well and they've got the wherewithal to do it, and if we go in and blow up the rest of Iran, that means we need to replenish the weapons we did just use, which means we've got to order more stuff from the contract.
5: We're paying in cash.
0: They call it the military-industrial complex for a reason. Okay, Trump's superpower, at least in his first administration and for a good percentage of his second, is that he was pretty good at standing up to the military-industrial, you know, complex. But the reality is, it exists. It's as present and as potent and as powerful and as influential as it's ever been. And if anything, it might even be a little more fired up because Pete Hegseth has restored the warrior ethos And we're not going to send Iran a bunch of drag queens. We're going to send them all kinds of hellfire.
4: So y'all need to hide your kids, hide your wife, and hide your husband because they're raping everybody out here.
0: I don't know that it's going to come to that, but the point is, Iran is rolling the dice at the behest of whoever happens to be advising them in the worst way imaginable. In that they're trying to box Trump in the way they would a traditional politician. And I'm telling you, for whatever you think of Donald Trump, okay, you like him, hate him, doesn't matter. There's no serious person that could look at him and go, well, that's a traditional politician right there. That's a status quo, go by the books, easy to figure out guy. You know, the guy who randomly blurted out quiet piggy a female reporter on a flight across the country.
5: What the hell did you just say?
0: Donald Trump is the Andrew Galata of politics. Andrew Galata was a boxer, Polish fighter, pretty good, talented guy, big jab, but he was a little bit of a nutcase. And Andrew Galata would headbutt you, punch you in the nuts, bite you, pull your pants down. You just didn't know how to prepare to fight against a guy like that because he was so unorthodox. That is Trump. The only difference between him and Andrew Galata is Andrew Galata had like a halfway decent jab. Donald Trump has the strongest military fighting force in the history of the world. So this idea that somebody's going to advise Iran to just run out the clock and he won't care what happens. Again, Trump knows that no matter what deal he makes, the media is going to say that it is a garbage deal.
6: The media is a bunch of losers.
0: For real, if Iran goes, you know what? Women are no longer oppressed. We're taking off the headscarf. You have rights now. You can drive. You can go to the library. Okay, you can do anything you want. Okay, all the women who walk around in handmaid's costumes over here are going to be mad that those real handmaids got their freedom. Okay, that's what they do because it's activism. It's not journalism. And they're just out there to convince you every day that all of the instincts inside of you that hate Donald Trump as a lifestyle, no matter what you're told about him, can be placated by telling you that his successes are failures. They try to do that right now with the big, beautiful bill. They're like, Donald Trump sold us out to his rich, fat cat friends. Did he, though? The big, beautiful bill gets rid of taxes on tips. Are the rich, fat cats working for tips? No. The big, beautiful bill cut taxes on Social Security.

0: Galata had like a halfway decent jab. Donald Trump has the strongest military fighting force in the history of the world. So this idea that somebody's going to advise Iran to just run out the clock and he won't care what happens. Again, Trump knows that no matter what deal he makes, the media is going to say that it is a garbage deal.
1: The media is a bunch of losers.
0: For real. If Iran goes, you know what? Women are no longer oppressed. We're taking off the headscarf. You have rights now. You can drive. You can go to the library. Okay? You can do anything you want. Okay? All the women who walk around in handmaid's costumes over here are going to be mad that those real handmaids got their freedom. Okay? That's what they do. Because it's activism. It's not journalism. And they're just out there to convince you every day that all of the instincts inside of you that hate Donald Trump as a lifestyle, no matter what you're told about him, can be placated by telling you that his successes are failures. They try to do that right now with the Big Beautiful Bill. They're like, Donald Trump sold us out to his rich fat cat friends. Did he though? The Big Beautiful Bill gets rid of taxes on tips. Are the rich fat cats working for tips? No. The Big Beautiful Bill cut taxes on Social Security. Are the billionaire fat cats living off Social Security? No. Okay, it's the same thing for the Trump RX plan, the Trump savings accounts. Donald Trump is trying to implement policy, even if it means war policy, in a way that will age favorably for all of time. Because the only job he has of getting a fair shake is post-presidency. In the meantime, they're there to tell you he's Hitler every day so they can get ratings. And then when they're done running the Hitler piece, they can tell you to vote for Graham Platner, the guy with the Hitler tattoo, because he's a Democrat.
1: Democrats are so full of crap.
0: Totally. Okay, but Trump knows how this game is played. And he knows what Iran is angling for. And he knows whatever the short-term political cost to him is. If this ends with Iran boxed out as a disruptor in the Middle East, and we have a recognized peace in the Middle East for the first time in all of eternity, he knows how consequentially good that is for him or the world, which is why he doesn't have to sit here and take the pressure from Iran or, heaven forbid, the media. He doesn't care if it's a consequence in the short term. You dig? He doesn't care. If somebody's like, well, this could hurt your poll numbers in the midterms. When are his poll numbers ever good? Why should he be reacting to polls that we don't even think are believed to be anyway? You know? So that's the reality of like where we stand right now is I don't have the off ramp in Iran. You know, I think to the extent that we have the situation under control, that makes it sustainable. But as it pertains to gas prices, they are not under control. We do not want the world's economy held hostage by disruptors in Iran. So I would expect a settlement sooner rather than later. But if you think the settlement's coming sooner, okay, and it's not on Trump's terms, you're an insane person. Okay, they're not going to fold this early in the game. I don't expect them to fold at all. Okay, but the point is, if you think political pressure is what's going to wrap this up, you haven't been watching Donald Trump very long.
2: And I'm out here in the real world, and I know what's right or wrong or bullshit.
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There it is, Fox Across America with Jimmy Failla, Erica Donalds in the On Deck Circle. Going to talk about all kinds of chicanery in our politics right now. It's a weird Monday, man. We've got this bad carryover from the LA elections, a little bit of a preamble to tomorrow night's election in Maine. The Grand Platner referendum is coming down. And in the meantime, just a lot of general, like if you're trying to call a fair fight over here,

0: The Save America Act has to get passed, man. Everybody in my Twitter feed is like, California's such a scam. And you can feel that way. But unless we pass the Save America Act, guys like John Thune are putting you in a really bad spot. Okay, you elected the Republicans to a majority in the Senate and the House so they'd get off their ass and do something. Okay, but they're not doing anything. Okay, at this remote hour, Trump's apparently making fun of Mike Johnson behind closed doors, saying Trump has two jobs, being president and being speaker, because it doesn't sound like Johnson's able to whip people into shape. Washington collectively wants to slow Trump's roll. There's a lot of Republicans that want to slow Trump's roll. Make no mistake about it. Okay, 85% of every profession you will ever enter is filled with people doing the bare minimum to keep their job. No matter what you do for a living, 85% of the people in your respective field are bare minimum people. That is just a basic law of averages. That's why expanding the size of the government is such a fool's errand, because you're just creating more people 8 times out of 10 that aren't going to do anything anyway. But now we've spent that much more money, and the clearance rate on Washington dollars is about 10 cents on the dollar. So again, if you were sending $1 million to feed people in Africa, about 100,000 is going to make it their best case scenario. 90% of it is never leaving Washington. Okay, Washington is not in the business of getting things done. It is in the business of getting the collection plate passed around from person to person.
1: It costs a lot of money to run for political office.
0: Okay, and once you realize that, and that the only goal is to just keep getting elected, maintain power, okay, get those sweet stock tips from the Nancy Pelosi's of the world, eat those lobbyist lunches, go to those fancy dinners. Most people that have been in Congress, like the longer they've been there, the less they've accomplished. Look at somebody like Bernie Sanders. Do you know Bernie Sanders has sponsored like 2 pieces of legislation in his life that have passed? And he's been in one of them was like renaming a post office. I'm not knocking it. I'm just telling you it wasn't exactly the hard scrabble fight to help the working class that he sells it to you as. The fighting the oligarchy tour that requires him, you know, because he's against capitalism and billionaires, it requires him to sell you tickets to help fight capitalism. You know, and because he's saving the planet, it requires him to get on a private jet and fly around the world fighting against the 1% while living like them.
2: What a fraud!
0: Okay, I mean, really think about that. They don't amount to a hell of a whole lot out there in Washington, but certainly not up in Vermont where Bernie Sanders is from. So the biggest challenge Donald Trump has is he comes to Washington with this massive referendum from the voters. Hey, go in and shut down the border. Go ahead and fix the immigration system. Get rid of the bad guys. Okay? And the voters are like, yeah. But the people in Washington are like, wait, we have to do something? That wasn't the deal. Because the people in Washington don't care. They don't fear the voters anymore. They don't. We're not living in that world now. 84% of American voters want the Save America Act. They want voter ID required in all 50 states when you show up to vote. 84% of the voters want that. And nobody in Washington is getting anywhere closer to passing it. You know what else they're not getting? Nervous. They don't care. They're not sitting around going like, oh, hell, 84% of the people want this. I better do something or I'm in big trouble. They're like, ah, screw those 84%. We're Republicans. We'll blame the Democrats. And the Democrats are like, we'll blame the Republicans. But the people who get screwed are the voters that pay both of their salaries. That's what we're dealing with right now. And you got to call it out if you're trying to be a real radio host and not an activist. So we'll keep telling you the
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6: Fox News. I'm Therese Crowley. President Trump's priority today, urging Iran and Israel to stop shooting at each other so he can get the Iran peace deal back on track. Tonight, going to the Knicks Game 3 against the Spurs at Madison Square Garden, despite a mass stabbing at Penn Station.

0: And under the garden last night that injured five people.
1: There will unfortunately be no watch party outside of Madison Square Garden for game three of the finals, and no access to the immediate vicinity of MSG without an authorized reason to be there.
0: New York Police Commissioner Jessica Tisch protecting the venue along with Secret Service, drones, counter-drone technology, specialized tactical teams, all they say so fans can be safe and enjoy the game while they protect the president. And a congressional report accuses the NFL of violating its antitrust exemption, forcing fans to pay to stream games that used to be free. America's listening.
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0: There it is, Fox Across America with Jimmy Fallon. I've got some new best friends. I got to tell you, I sent a nice note over to the fine folks at AC&T Fried Chicken. My girl Liz Lohr got back to me, along with Brad Fulton, who are running a class outfit. I got to eat my AC&T Fried Chicken. Like, that's a real thing. And now the wardrobe department's about to kick down my door.
1: Put that cookie down now!
0: I did not have a cookie. I had cheese sticks. I had a snack box and a fried chicken sandwich. And I got my car and drove back to New York City, Long Island, to be more specific. But we had such a great time down there. And we're going to be back in that area sometime soon. I mean, we don't have a date.

0: date yet, but I will absolutely go down there, and we have to make a bigger spectacle of it and take pictures and do all the fun stuff, because it was just outrageous. And it's, like I said, my favorite thing about going on the road is meeting you people. Like, if you're coming to see me in California in July, go to the frickin' meet and greet. Up in Napa, it's going to be Bedlam. And Lincoln Fela is opening the show, my son, because I'm, you know, I like the cheap labor. I'm like a Nike sweatshop of comedy. I put Jenny to work, put Lincoln to work. I'm not, this is a real thing, okay? But joining me now on the show. She is not opening for me anywhere. She's been to one of my stand-up shows, actually, and we're still friends. Hold on. She is going to be the next First Lady of the great state of Florida. Erica Donalds is on the show. Hey, girl.
1: Thank you. Yes, I very much enjoyed it. I would come back anytime.
0: Oh, come on. You read that just the way I wrote it down. Thank you. I'm kidding. Good to see you, pal.
1: It's so good to see you, Jimmy. Can't wait for you to come back to Naples.
0: Listen, it's going to happen. When we were at Off the Hook in Naples when you and Byron were there, that was like one of the rowdiest weekends of my life, because I had come from the Patriot Awards, the Fox News Patriot Awards, the night before. And those people at those after parties, I guess they get paid in tequila. Like, I just had, like, I wasn't even drinking, because I don't drink when I do stand-up because I feel like my brain's sharper, sober. But I felt like, I know they say contact high. Can you get a contact drunk if you're surrounded by cowboys who drink tequila? What do you know about this? You're an education person.
1: I don't know anything about contact drinking with tequila, Jimmy.
0: All right.
1: We could talk about other types of drinking another time.
0: Yeah, fair. No, you're right about that. You know, the thing about this show is... We're an all issue show, even if we imagine the issue somehow. So give me this, okay? With everything going on in our politics, and you guys are running down in Florida and raising holy hell, by the way, it looks like you're doing great. What has the reception been like for you as a future First Lady? Is this exciting stuff?
1: It really is. It's been really fun. I'm out on the campaign trail a few days a week as well, sometimes with Byron, sometimes without. But no matter where I go, people are so excited. They're very supportive. You know, they love the idea of the Governor DeSantis Florida dream continuing, you know, being the best state in the country, being the great free state of Florida. And they know, you know, with Byron's very conservative record, and his principles and his background, he's going to be able to take it to a whole nother level. And everywhere we go is just a lot of excitement and support.
0: Now, that's cool. We're talking to Erica Donalds, the CEO of the Education Freedom Foundation. As someone who prioritizes education, and I know that's your big deliverable to the voters, I am not sitting here up in New York where I'm doing this show from feeling like anyone on the left is getting the memo that we actually want to educate kids. And we don't really need to worry about the indoctrination or any of the other woke ridiculousness they're being subjected to. Why do you think they're not getting the memo? Is that where the lobbyist money is for the liberals? Why are the kids not the priority?
1: Well, the investment that the left has made over all these years has been in the union. And the union has decided their mission is to indoctrinate kids with left-wing ideology. So that has been the entire investment that they've made, coming up with ways to indoctrinate children and not teach them the basic fundamentals of reading, writing, and mathematics. And so it's very difficult to turn that ship. And they've been successful. Unfortunately, conservatives were asleep at the wheel for a long time, but parents got involved, especially during COVID, and said no more. Now we have the people behind us. We now have the power behind us in a lot of cases. Unions are weakening. People are fleeing the public school system, so money goes with them. And so they're flailing about. They don't know what to do with themselves.
0: Yeah, it's pretty crazy, because I think the average parent, like where I'm from specifically on Long Island, like the parents are wide awake now. COVID helped a lot of parents because we were home around curriculum and we're like, wait, what are you learning or what are you not learning? You know? And I think we're living in a new moment right now. And I think in that regard, they've done a good job in this administration and Linda McMahon trying to raise awareness to the fact that we spend a lot of money, but like you said, we're not necessarily spending it on the kids. So it's not a justification to keep spending it. Like, I look at it like sports. If someone says you spend the most money, but you finish in last place, that's not really a good argument to keep spending at these levels, is it?
1: Absolutely. And not only that, parents have now seen, because to your point, during COVID, they looked around and said, what else is out there? Mm-hmm. They're looking at charter schools that have been around for 25 years, getting better performance and better outcomes on less money. Mm-hmm. So of course, parents and voters are asking themselves, why are you continuing to get the same amount of money for abysmal results when only one in three children are proficient in reading and math? I want to take that money and I want to go to a private school or a charter school, or I want to use it to homeschool. Yeah. And more states are bringing programs online. And now we have a federal program coming online next year as well, yeah, that are empowering parents to be able to make those choices.
0: Yeah. So we're actually trending in the right direction in theory. As much gloom and doom as I'm giving you here, that's why we bring you on, Erica Donalds, because we do need some perspective. I'm still trying to figure out the tequila contact drunk. So that's why we need a ringer sometimes.
1: We have 75 different school choice programs across 34 states. That's before the federal program comes in online in 31 states and counting next year. So more and more families are going to have access to some form of school choice, even if that means they can use a federal program for an extra class or for tutoring starting in 2027. And so you're absolutely right. The more people get to use this, they already support it. Democrats, yeah, Republicans, and independents, the vast majority of them support school choice. So it's only a matter of time before the unions are really a thing of the past.
0: Wow. I mean, it'd be something to see, man. Just because as a parent, like Lincoln's a senior in high school right now. And, you know, we're fortunate. We have a good relationship. We're very involved. My son is somehow on the honor roll, despite my DNA being a part of it. Yeah, maybe we do need to get Maury Povich in here. Maybe. I don't know what's happening. now that you mention it, I'm kidding. But having been up close to this for the last few years, I realize that the kids do need, you know, a lobbyist group, because they don't have one. You know, it's technically parents and people like yourself. So for all the silly jokes we tell on this show, I do have to tip my cap to you before I let you go, Erica Donalds. You're fighting the best fight.
1: Well, thank you. The Education Freedom Foundation is helping people start schools of choice all over the country, working with dozens of founders for free. So if any of your listeners wants to start a school, the Education Freedom Foundation can help at youredfreedom.org.
0: We love that. Youredfreedom.org. Erica Donalds, I miss you already.
1: I miss you too. Come to Naples.
0: It's going
1: to
0: happen. We'll talk soon. I'll see you soon. Be good. The great Erica Donalds. And she's telling you the truth. We're trending the right way, but we're trending the right way. You know, advocate groups like hers and parents like you who got involved. You know, it is so pivotal that you have a role in your kids' education in this day and age, because there are so many school districts that are kind of indoctrinating your kid under your nose. You know, those things that you hear out in like California with the law they passed where, you know, you don't have to tell the parents what the kid is up to at school. That's, you know, they're usurping parental authority. Never mind the fact that they're preying on a lot of vulnerable kids. There's a great James Woods clip. I meant to play this. James Woods was on with Adam Carolla. I want to play you this clip really quick, because anybody who's raised a kid knows that this is the truth. When you start telling kids at a very young age that they're like trapped in the wrong body, or that, you know, they need to make a permanent surgical decision about how they feel right now, that is a barbaric thing to do, because anyone who's ever raised a kid will tell you that the kids go through phases. Anyone who paid attention to their own upbringing knows you went through phases. For a few weeks there, you dressed like this, or you hung out with those people, or you listened to this music, or you did your hair that way. And the fact remains, you grew through several phases on your way through puberty and ultimately adulthood. And 99 times out of 100, the 25-year-old you doesn't look anything like the 5-year-old you or the 10-year-old you. I mean, you might see traces of your smile evolving in that window, but in terms of yourself, you're going to change dramatically as you grow and you evolve. And knowing that I got to see my kid grow up, he's 17 right now, he's a senior in high school, and I saw how profoundly he changed in those last 10 years, I realize it would have been barbaric to take whatever mood he was in as a 9-year-old and permanize it, you know, just the same as they're surgically doing to like these little trans kids. Like, if you're 5, you should have no authority to consent to surgery. You can't legally consent to anything. But enough parents have sat around telling their kids they might be trapped in the wrong body. You seem to be in a bad mood. Maybe you need a new gender. You know, it's because it became its own weird form of currency. On the woke left, this is what happened. This is real. I saw this on a plane once, and it's going to blow your mind.

0: okay? There is a hierarchy of oppression on the left. They turned victimhood into currency. And what happened is in the process, they boxed out a lot of woke white liberals. Okay, let me explain this. Okay, this is crazy. But the left wanted you to believe we are a systemically racist country, that America in 2026 is no different than America in 1826. Ergo, all black people are oppressed. So much so that we can't have voter ID because Democrats would have you believe black Americans aren't capable of getting voter ID. Now, they're not smart enough to get voter ID. You can't get it. It disenfranchises black people. Now, obviously, that's a lie. That's infantilizing the black community. It's not soft bigotry of low expectations. That's hard bigotry. Saying black people can't get ID means they don't have driver's licenses. They don't rent or buy homes. They can't go to the doctor. They can't enroll their kid in school. They can't board a plane. They can't go to a baseball game and pick up tickets at the box office. They don't have a checking account. They don't rent a car. They can't even establish an Uber account because you need an ID for that. Do you really believe that there are black people out there in the year 2026 that are living in that America? Obviously,
1: the answer would be no.
0: But the Democrats did that. They're like, no, they're oppressed. And you don't understand. Nobody can get ahead. You know, the Latinx, we made up a term. No Latino people say it. The Latinx, they're oppressed. They're minorities. Trump's a racist. The Latinx are oppressed. That was a thing. Okay, the brown people coming from Muslim countries where there's limits to immigration. Oh, they're oppressed. That's what's bad. And at some point, the white liberals got out of bed and were like, hey, what for us? And somebody was like, and then like the trans movement hit and they were like, oh, yeah, we can all have one of these. And it is crazy. But transgenderism is something that 99.9% of it is white privilege. It's white people. 99% of trans kids in this country are white because it's rich, elite parents who can afford to get their kid. And if you grew up poor, you're nervous about asking your parents for a new juice box, let alone a new dong, okay, or a new set of boobs if you happen to be a boy. It's bananas, okay? And James Woods kind of called out liberals on the mutilation of kids. This is interesting, clip 21.
2: Every school shooting, everybody's all guns. I said, it's not about the guns. And it turns out that it's not only about the guns, people on drugs, not only on drugs, it's usually the wrong hormones for the wrong sex. And this transgender is, to me, one of the, this was the Rubicon for me with Democrats. If you're still a Democrat and you support mutilating five-year-olds because they like the color pink, you're just a monster. Shut up.
3: I'm just done
2: with Democrats. If you're still a Democrat now, you're nuts.
0: Bill, to his credit, Bill Maher agrees. He goes, Adam Carolla agrees. He goes, yeah, I totally agree. Guys, a five-year-old cannot make a permanent surgical decision about their body. That's it. I'm not here to argue the merits of transgenderism. I'm not here to tell you you don't have a right to exist in this country if you're trans, because of course you do. E pluribus unum, out of many, one. But nobody should be making any permanent decision about their body as a five-year-old or a 10-year-old or a 15-year-old. You should be a fully aged consenting adult, so at least we know you've gotten most of the phases out of the way. You know, but this idea that a child should have the autonomy to surgically mutilate themselves before they've grown into that body they want to permanently alter, that is barbaric. Like, that will be looked back upon as one of the most disgusting pockets of our existence. This isn't going to be allowed 50 years from now or 100 years from now. They're going to look back on these parents like they were the worst people imaginable. But the reason this persisted is obviously there's a lot of money in it. Okay, the hospitals conducting these surgeries make $1 zillion. Then they have all the follow-up visits. They have the permanent medication. And oh, by the way, these people are sexually sterilizing these children for all of eternity. You've given that up. So you don't even recognize the fully developed pleasure of being an adult in either gender because you no longer have the ability to do so. You've been sterilized in the name of an aesthetic. You don't actually become the thing. You're just celebrating permanent Halloween. They alter your body, give you a costume, but you never actually become the other thing. And this was only possible because in the education sector, indoctrination took the place of education. And so a lot of these kids are getting mutilated. A lot of these kids are getting indoctrinated. And that's why, as a parent, you have to be on top of your kid's education. You have to be involved. You have to be talking to them. I'm not saying you all have to go run the PTA, but you all have to be involved, because there's a lot of people who are going to be involved, whether you are or not. And most of them don't have your kid's best interests at heart.
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0: There it is, Fox Across America with Jimmy Failla. We've got Brandon Tierney coming up in hour number three. This one made me laugh in the meantime. You talk about absolute nutbags. Zul Muhammad, the mayoral candidate in Carrollton, Texas, says no veteran has ever made a sacrifice for him. He does not support the U.S. He does not support our troops. I mean,
1: garbage like you just makes me sick.
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2: I believe a guy who hates American veterans, who gave him the freedom to say what you're saying.
3: No one gave me freedom. My parents are the only people that made sacrifice. No vet has made any sacrifice. I want to make that clear. I do not support the U.S. military. No, I do not support the United States. I look down on both entities. I want to make that clear.
0: So he's running for mayor in Carrollton, Texas. Says he doesn't support the United States. Wait, what?
4: Get him out of here. Get him out.
0: I told you this in June. I was like, hey, man, the reason I'm paying attention to the New York City mayor's race so much is because if Mamdani wins, they're going to start nominating extremists all over the country. The Democrats are completely unprincipled. They want power. They don't care about policy. They're currently campaigning against half their old policies. Barack Obama deported more people than any president in history. The Democrats now oppose deportations. That's not a serious people. They just want the power. But the point is, if something proves electable, you get more of it. So the Democrats weren't initially endorsing Mamdani, but once he won, they're all nominating Mamdani spinoffs. And now they went from telling us Trump is a Nazi to telling us you need to vote for the guy with the Nazi tattoo.
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1: President Trump is set to make history. Lisa Brady, Fox News. He's expected to become the first sitting U.S. president to attend an NBA Finals game when the Knicks meet the Spurs in Game 3 tonight at New York's Madison Square Garden. Just a day after, five people were stabbed under the arena at Penn Station.
2: City and state leaders have spoken out, suggesting it was a random attack by a homeless man. But it comes at a time when the city is already on high alert with the president's visit.
1: Fox's C.B. Cotton.
2: The stabbing happened Sunday evening inside Penn Station in Midtown Manhattan as commuters were moving through the terminal. Amtrak police took the suspect into custody at the scene and reportedly recovered a knife.
1: Both the Secret Service and New York police handling security for tonight's game. The New York City mayor also planning to attend.
3: There will unfortunately be no watch party outside of Madison Square Garden for Game 3 of the finals and no access to the immediate vicinity of MSG without an authorized reason to be there.
1: New York City Police Commissioner Jessica Tisch says added security measures will include more officers below ground at Penn Station, plus magnetometers, drones, and other steps. There are public watch parties planned in several other parts of the city, including Central Park. Warnings from each side after Israel and Iran exchanged fire.
4: A day of back-and-forth strikes between Israel and Iran threatened to throw the Middle East back into full-scale war. Both sides have now called a halt to the

0: broken out, suggesting it was a random attack by a homeless man. But it comes at a time when the city is already on high alert with the president's visit.
1: Fox's CB Cotton.
0: The stabbing happened Sunday evening inside Penn Station in Midtown Manhattan as commuters were moving through the terminal. Amtrak police took the suspect into custody at the scene and reportedly recovered a knife.
1: Both the Secret Service and New York police handling security for tonight's game. The New York City mayor also planning to attend.
2: There will unfortunately be no watch party outside of Madison Square Garden for Game 3 of the finals, and no access to the immediate vicinity of MSG without an authorized reason to be there.
1: New York City Police Commissioner Jessica Tisch says added security measures will include more officers below ground at Penn Station, plus magnetometers, drones, and other steps. There are public watch parties planned in several other parts of the city, including Central Park. Warnings from each side after Israel and Iran exchanged fire.
3: A day of back-and-forth strikes between Israel and Iran threatened to throw the Middle East back into full-scale war. Both sides have now called a halt to the fighting. The United States told Iran there'd be no more attacks by Israel if they themselves stopped launching missiles. Israel's Prime Minister Benjamin Netanyahu confirmed the ceasefire in a videotaped statement, but promised to respond with force to any future attacks.
1: Fox's Jonathan Savage. Netanyahu also saying Israel will keep operating against Iran-backed Hezbollah in Lebanon. Iran's top negotiator reportedly just posting a message questioning the U.S. commitment to talks and vowing to turn an ongoing U.S. naval.
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1: A data sharing deal between the IRS and ICE is raising concerns from a government watchdog.
2: The Treasury Department Inspector General says ICE may have put some taxpayer information at risk when it collected the data for immigration investigations. The IG report, published last week, says when the IRS agreed to give taxpayer records to ICE as a way to cross-check names and addresses of immigrants in the country illegally, results were often mismatched, incomplete, or inaccurate. The agreement is also at the center of multiple lawsuits against both the IRS and ICE. The Treasury Inspector General does not provide recommendations in its report, but says concerns will be shared with the Department of Homeland Security.
1: Fox's Jared Halpern. Just getting word, an influential scholar has died. Gordon S. Wood was 92, author of prize-winning books that also fueled debate, including The Creation of the American Republic and the Radicalism of the American Revolution. Police in Rhode Island confirming Wood's died yesterday after being hit by a car in a supermarket parking lot. An ancient fruit appears to be having a renaissance.
3: Dates rising in popularity. Sales of the sweet fruit reportedly rising 33% last year. And by 2034, the market size for dates in the U.S. is projected to reach $1.6 billion. The tropical fruit surging on social media. Videos of people trying dates for the first time and recipes for healthy desserts featuring dates as a sugar alternative have gone viral. Some of the health benefits include better gut health, better brain function, healthier skin, and a lowered risk of several diseases, that from the Cleveland Clinic.
1: Fox's CJ Papa, one registered dietitian, says while dates may be new to some, the fruit has been a go-to ingredient to help sweeten smoothies and lower sugar desserts for years. Stocks remain mixed, with the Dow down about 3 points right now.

0: from everywhere USA. It's Fox Across America with Jimmy Failla.
1: Oh, you're damn right it is, and we are fired up in this third hour of the show to bring you some, I got to tell you, just an absolute embarrassment of radio riches. We're going to talk politics, news of the day, stuff like that, but we're also going to get into the NBA Finals because President Trump is in our city tonight for Game 3 between the Knicks and the Spurs. Sports talk radio legend Brandon Tierney is going to be here on the show in this hour to have a discussion about all things sports, because this weekend we've got the America 250 fight at the White House right there on the lawn. That's on Sunday. We've got the World Cup getting underway. And in the meantime, we've got this whole Knicks hullabaloo going on down at the Garden. So 888-788-9910 is the phone number. You are all welcome to participate in the hour. We have the same rule every day. I say you could be a Republican on this show or a Democrat. We don't care. Just do not behave like a... That is it. I even say that on my TV show. In fact, a wonderful woman, I was performing in Hagerstown, Maryland this weekend, made me a shirt with that quote on it and handed it to me on stage. It was very nice. We got a very warm welcome down in Hagerstown, which is a fancy way of saying everybody was a hammered, raging lunatic, and we loved it. So this bud's for you, Hagerstown. We will be back there sometime soon. As we get underway in this hour, it's not about my comedy tour or the people kind enough to make T-shirts on the comedy tour. What we're talking about in this hour, and this matters, is the old adage. I say this a lot in politics. When there's a double standard, there's no standard. Okay, that's a big problem right now for the Democrats up in Maine, where Graham Plattner, to be honest with you, could win tomorrow night. Very well could win. I think Mainers are not living on Twitter, and I don't think they're as immersed in the 24-hour cable news cycle as the rest of the world. Have they heard Graham Plattner's stories? Yes. Do they think he has a lot of baggage? Yes. But for a lot of them, you know, they don't care, because it's more important to beat your opponent in this day and age than it is to thoroughly vet a candidate and get qualified people in office. That's the biggest problem we have in politics right now. It's like everybody's an influencer with a side hustle in politics. So the people who are good at influencing usually win the elections, usually get the most clout, you know, unless you happen to be Spencer Pratt, who is actually running a pretty bulletproof campaign, had these incredibly viral videos, all the AI videos summing up the state of affairs in California. Okay, he started out, Spencer Pratt, the week, looking like a lock to make it into the runoff, so much so that Nithya Raman, the third place finisher, was crying on election night, thinking her career in politics was over. Clip one.
2: I've been a candidate for something as long as you can remember, and you've had to live through it with me, and you've been so patient through all of it. Thank you. Kanan Kaveri, I hope you know that everything every person in this room is fighting for in this campaign has been about building a city that's worthy of you and every child in this city.
1: So they're cheering her and giving her a consolation prize, because Thursday night she was out of this thing by a lot.
3: Get her out. Get her out of here.
1: Okay, by Tuesday night anyway. Wednesday, the gap widened a little bit. And then all of a sudden Thursday, she started getting big ballot dumps, beating not only Pratt, but Bass, and then got more on Friday and more on Saturday. And the next thing you know, Sunday, we're being told that the woman who cried because her campaign was over was suddenly winning to get into the runoff.
4: What in the wide, wide world of sports is going on here?

0: I don't know.
1: It was stolen.
0: I don't know that it was stolen. I just honestly, I know that Los Angeles has changed the voter laws in ways that almost legitimize stolen elections. Stolen implies they broke the law. What they do is they change the law. And now you can ballot harvest. Now you can vote on behalf of another person. You can relax the signature verification standards. All of that stuff happens. And the Democrats do it and they tell you they're protecting democracy. Hey, we're here to protect democracy. So we've got to make sure nobody has voter ID. But wouldn't that actually protect democracy? You know, shut up. What are you, a racist? Like, wait, what? Hey, we're here to protect democracy. Okay, that's why we've got to make sure you can mail in your ballot at any point in and around election day. We'll count it for a month if we need to. Wait, doesn't that sound crazy? Won't that undermine faith in the... Shut up! What are you, a racist? And that's what happens. The Democrats have been using race as a cudgel and January 6th, oh my God. You know, they'll hit you with all of it. But the reality is it's a double standard when it comes to elections. Nancy Pelosi is on record as saying the Republicans are going to try to infiltrate the technology in the midterms. I played this clip earlier. Here's Nancy Pelosi.
2: We have three purposes now. One is to win the midterms. Two is to make sure the elections are safe. And three, to tell people what we will do when we win. And that is the mission. There's so many things that you can do to protect the election, and they are being done, whether it's litigation or legislation or just mobilization, communication, all of that. But in addition to that, we have to be on guard as to what they may try to do to the technology. They may try to creep into the technology and create a false count.
0: So that's Nancy Pelosi, okay?
3: What the hell were you thinking?
0: They're going to create a false count in the technology. You know how the Democrats always accuse you of what they're doing? I mean, that actually makes me think they just created a false count in California.
4: I think he's got a point.
0: I can't prove it, but how many times have the Democrats accused Trump or Republicans of what they're doing? Do you remember when they impeached Trump? Nancy Pelosi. Because they said he threatened to withhold foreign aid from Ukraine. They said, well, Trump threatened to withhold foreign aid from Ukraine. And what Trump was ultimately doing was looking into reports that Joe Biden threatened to withhold foreign aid from Ukraine. We know that because Joe Biden famously bragged about threatening to withhold $1 billion from Ukraine. Remember this clip?
5: I had gotten a commitment from Poroshenko and from Yatsenyuk that they would take action against the state prosecutor, and they didn't. They said, you have no authority. You're not the president. The president said, I said, call him. I said, I'm telling you, you're not getting $1 billion. I said, you're not getting $1 billion. I'm going to be leaving here. And I think it was, 6 hours. I looked, I said, I'm leaving in 6 hours. If the prosecutor's not fired, you're not getting the money. Well, son of a bitch, got fired.
0: So that's Joe Biden flat out bragging that he threatened to withhold $1 billion from their government. I mean.
6: So there, stick your Subway sandwich somewhere else.
0: Okay, the point is, Joe Biden threatened to withhold aid from Ukraine. They accused Donald Trump of what they did. It's the same thing with that Pelosi clip. You know, we got to protect the election because we know the Republicans could log into the technology and create a false count. That makes me think they logged in and created a false count. That's what it makes me think.
6: Shut up.
0: Whatever, Nancy. So I don't know the answer to that. But the whole double standard is no standard thing is on full display up in Maine right now. And it's really embarrassing. Like the Plattner stuff specifically is just garbage. I don't even know where to start with it all. Like I have, you know, Scram Plattner obviously has a Nazi tattoo for 8 years. Where I come from, that's pretty disqualifying. Like that's the end of it. But what he's benefiting from in a weird way is this went on a lot for Donald Trump in the beginning. If you have a million scandals, it's hard to focus on any particular scandal. That was kind of Trump's superpower. If you just keep tweeting, there's only so much energy they can devote to the last offensive tweet if there's a new offensive tweet coming any minute now. You know, you just kind of flood the zone and keep the ball rolling. But the Graham Plattner stuff is traditionally disqualifying in politics and would certainly be disqualifying if he were a Republican because the Democrats would be all in on believers.

0: all women. This guy's a dirtbag. Where there's smoke, there's fire. Ro Khanna tweeted, he believes Christine Blasey Ford. He believes Deborah Ramirez. He believes Anita Hill. Brett Kavanaugh should not be on the Supreme Court. That's what Ro Khanna tweeted back when it was Brett Kavanaugh confirmation time. He tweeted, believe all women.
1: He is so full of shit, this guy.
0: Because we've gone from believe all women to, well, who the hell knows? I don't know what these ladies are thinking. Okay, and there's so many Democrats doing that. Here's Ro Khanna. This is clip six.
2: View, there's nothing credible at this point.
3: My view is that even according to the New York Times piece, they said there was no harm, no injury. There was toxicity, and there was verbal intimidation, which I condemn. Mm-hmm. But Graham has made it clear that there was no evidence of violence. That, to me, is a red line.
0: Okay. Time was four women could say you abused them. But if I don't have like some physical, you know, who cares? But again, he was willing to deny a guy a seat on the Supreme Court when Brett Kavanaugh was accused by a woman, Christine Blasey Ford, who didn't know where it happened, when it happened, or who was there. I mean, it's bananas. But they were willing to destroy a man's life for that. Now they're telling you to vote for this guy. It's bad. Yeah, that's bad. So I don't like throwing a lot of airtime at this. I truly don't. Because I feel like the more you focus on the scandals, the more that becomes the referendum. Well, should we vote for Graham Plattner? Yes, if you believe the Republicans. No, if you hate the Republicans. But neither of those things should be the factor. The factor should be, does this man have the judgment to be a United States senator?
4: Not even close!
0: No. Anybody who gets a Nazi tattoo and then has it on their body every time they look in the mirror for the ensuing 18 years does not have the judgment to be a senator. Forget all the women stuff. Not that these women don't deserve justice and accountability. I'm just saying without even making that a factor, this is a judgment call. And if you do not have the judgment to get rid of it, not get that tattoo. Not forget like, oh, they're like, well, he covered it up. 18 years later, he covered it up. Why? Because videos went viral of people going, is that a Nazi tattoo? And they were like, it's not only a Nazi tattoo, but it's the worst kind of Nazi tattoo. It's one that was uniformly given to their executioners at concentration camps. That's the tattoo he has. So the Democrats went from calling you a Nazi to the last 10.

0: But neither of those things should be the factor. The factor should be, does this man have the judgment to be a United States senator?
1: Not even close!
0: No. Anybody who gets a Nazi tattoo and then has it on their body every time they look in the mirror for the ensuing 18 years does not have the judgment to be a senator. Forget all the women stuff. Not that these women don't deserve justice and accountability. I'm just saying, without even making that a factor, this is a judgment call. And if you do not have the judgment to get rid of it, not get that tattoo. Not forget like, oh, they're like, well, he covered it up. 18 years later, he covered it up. Why? Because videos went viral of people going, is that a Nazi tattoo? And they were like, it's not only a Nazi tattoo, but it's the worst kind of Nazi tattoo. It's one that was uniformly given to their executioners at concentration camps. That's the tattoo he has. So the Democrats went from calling you a Nazi the last 10 years to telling you to vote for the Nazi.
2: That is balderdash and hogwash and
0: Back to when there's a double standard is no standard. And now the electoral referendum has become, do I or don't I believe the Republicans? Do I or don't I believe these women who are quoted in the New York Times? When none of that should be the criteria for whether or not this guy gets into the Senate. It really just comes down to, is this a solid person who can be taken seriously, whose judgment we can invest in? And the answer is no. It's not even close. It's not even kind of. It's not even a little bit. And I don't say that because he's a Democrat. I say that because the guy is a freaking idiot.
3: What can I tell you, kid? You're right. When you're right, you're right. You're right.
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1: News.

There it is, Fox Across America with Jimmy Fallon. We're going to be talking to Brandon Tierney in the next segment about the NBA Finals. The Trump man's going to be there. Trump was a big Knicks fan his whole life. He's always been a part of the fabric of the New York sports scene. He was, of course, pretty present during the Knicks' attempted title runs of the mid to late 90s, and was even a bit of a fixture during the Isaiah Thomas era, which is as dark of a period as any sports franchise has ever gone through. Trump was still known to show up from time to time because he was just a man about town in New York City. And understand, that's before he entered politics, what most of us knew him as. Whether you liked him or hated him, he was just there. You know, he'd hosted a primetime show on NBC for 15 years, but he had been a fixture in the American lexicon for the better part of about 40. You know, Donald Trump was a guy hanging out with Barbara Walters, and he was going on The View, and he was a regular on Howard Stern. He wasn't some hothead that came out of a shed somewhere as a fringe lunatic, and we were like, where did he come from? But that's the hysteria that was manufactured by the media. Because what the Democrats do a lot, this is important, is they'll accuse you of the worst thing known to man because they think it justifies any type of attempt by them to stop you. So it's, this guy's Hitler, he's an existential threat to democracy, ergo, you're well within your rights to have the FBI spy on Trump Tower, to have the FBI raid Mar-a-Lago, for states to sue to remove him off the ballot, for him to be impeached post-presidency. They've done everything to this guy known to man under the guise that, no, you don't understand, we're the good guys here. We're the ones saving America. We're protecting democracy by jailing our opponent. I'm like, no, that's what they do in a country that doesn't have a legitimate democracy. They're like, well, out here in California, we're protecting our democracy. We've got 600,000 ballots to count in this mayor's race. We're going to need a little time, which is bananas. Florida counts every vote in the state in one day. Florida has 23 million people. I'm not saying all 23 million of them vote, but they count about 10 million votes in one day. Okay, the L.A. mayor's race had about 600,000 votes to count. They're not even close to finished right now. Okay, give me a freaking break. So the point is,

0: coming to the Garden, okay, as Trump, as a guy who, yes, has political baggage, but he has legitimate standing on the New York sports scene. He's been watching these games and showing up to them longer than just about anybody has. And I think if you're a liberal who hates the president, I think there's still good reason for you to be happy he's there tomorrow night. I'm going to explain it to you when Brandon Tierney gets on, because there is a real advantage for the Knicks fans in having the president there. Even if you hate the president, okay, if you're one of those people, I have met this guy in the Oval. I have done stand-up at the Patriot Awards when he was there. Okay, I know what it's like to be in the presence of this sort of thing. I was also at the White House Correspondents' Dinner when somebody tried to kill him, and we all, to get the hell out of the way. It was madness. But the point is, it creates a level of intensity that absolutely contributes to the already in-place home court advantage that the Knicks have. We'll discuss it in greater detail in the next segment. But the point is, for the people out there, even these idiots suing this week because they're trying to block the America 250 fight from taking place at the White House, I'm telling you, you're fighting all the wrong battles. And it's so crazy to me that there's no ability to parse anymore. Meaning, anything he does, obviously people oppose it. That's not new. But I'm amazed that they haven't recognized the value in maybe changing strategies. You see, if you scream about everything a person does, literally everything, at some point everybody starts to realize they're not the problem. You are.
1: Bingo, man. Bingo.
0: Everyone listening, okay, has a friend who has complained about a coworker so much you start to like the coworker. You're just like, I don't know, I think my friend's actually nuts here. I don't know what's going on. And the Democrats have done that. They thought telling you Trump was the devil made them Jesus. But then they started nominating people like James Tallarico, who said God was non-binary.
2: What the hell were you thinking?
0: You're like, maybe not. James Tallarico is now saying he's got to protect oil jobs in Texas. You know, James Tallarico introduced a bill about a year or two ago to eliminate those oil jobs in Texas in the name of saving the environment for the Green New Deal.
3: We cannot run the greatest economy by putting fairy dust and unicorn urine in our cars.
0: You just can't. Unicorn urine not going to give them the fuel standards you hoped for. I mean, we had higher hopes when we started curating the unicorn urine. But lo and behold, you'd be lucky to get 2 miles to the gallon, and you're going to have to do better than that because it is not easy to get that unicorn pee into the cup. Take it from a guy who's followed a few circles.
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7: 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The

0: the hell were you thinking?
1: You're like, maybe not. James Tallarico's now saying he's got to protect oil jobs in Texas. You know, James Tallarico introduced a bill about a year or two ago to eliminate those oil jobs in Texas in the name of saving the environment for the Green New Deal.
2: We cannot run the greatest economy by putting fairy dust and unicorn urine in our cars.
1: You just can't. Unicorn urine not going to give them the fuel standards you hoped for. I mean, we had higher hopes when we started curating the unicorn urine. But lo and behold, you'd be lucky to get 2 miles to the gallon, and you're going to have to do better than that because it is not easy to get that unicorn pee into the cup. Take it from a guy who's followed a few circles.
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7: Fox News, I'm John Saucier. The protests continue outside of an ICE detention center in Newark, New Jersey. Demonstrators accusing this facility of failing to provide adequate resources and treatment for the detainees. The border czar, Tom Homan on Fox, rejecting those claims about the detention center's conditions.
8: I went through every square foot of that facility. I went through the bathrooms. I went through the detention area. I went to indoor and outdoor recreation. As a matter of fact, outdoor recreation has kind of a state-of-the-art exercise equipment, which kind of shocked me.
7: There have been 152 reported anti-Semitic attacks in New York City this year. Makes up over half of the hate crimes in New York State. Congresswoman Nicole Malliotakis on Fox Business.
9: New York City is no longer just a leader when it comes to high taxes and outward migration. It has become a leader in anti-Semitism, sadly.
7: And about 10% of New York City's population is Jewish. 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

0: girl. It is Fox Across America with Jimmy Failla. We're in an all-hands-on-deck scenario here in New York City because the President of the United States is going to be at Madison Square Garden for Game 3 of the NBA Finals between the New York Knicks and the San Antonio Spurs. Joining me now is a guy who's been covering a lot of bad Knicks games for a long time. So this is kind of in a roundabout way, the wrong metaphor, but this is literally his Super Bowl. Sports talk radio legend, host of BT Unleashed on the YouTubes, Brandon Tierney on the show. Yo, man.
1: Jimmy boy, what's going on, my guy? How are you?
0: No one can say you didn't pay your dues to get to this point. How many bad Knicks teams and seasons and Isaiah Thomas's and everything else along the way have we been subjected to? I mean, being a Knicks fan the last 20 years is like going to a dominatrix. You paid a lot of money to take a beating and get called names, did you not?
1: There you go.
0: Okay.
1: He's coming out with the good material out of the shoot there, Jimmy, huh?
0: We're just talking about it. I might have just been reading off my credit card statement with the dominatrix thing, but stick with me.
1: Understood. Listen, you're not wrong, buddy. Trust me, I'm with you. We're all with you.
0: Uh-huh.
1: Depending upon how old you are, like, you know, you and I are in that window of, well, we heard a lot about Clyde and Reed and DeBuscher and Bradley and Red Holtzman, and we know they won in 69 and we know they won in 73, but we didn't see it.
0: Nope.
1: So it may as well be a theory. It's, you know, 90s were amazing with Pat Riley and Patrick Ewing, of course. And then, I mean, to your point, this century, not only was it, I mean, it's one thing to be bad, but it was such a circus, too. And I was doing the Knicks pre and the post and the halftime during the Isaiah years that you mentioned, Larry Brown's only season.
0: Wow.
1: I mean, you want to talk about the height of

0: Girl, it is Fox Across America with Jimmy Failla. We're in an all-hands-on-deck scenario here in New York City because the President of the United States is going to be at Madison Square Garden for Game 3 of the NBA Finals between the New York Knicks and the San Antonio Spurs. Joining me now is a guy who's been covering a lot of bad Knicks games for a long time. So this is kind of in a roundabout way the wrong metaphor, but this is literally his Super Bowl. Sports talk radio legend, host of BT Unleashed on the YouTubes, Brandon Tierney on the show. Yo, man.
1: Jimmy boy, what's going on, my guy? How are you?
0: No one can say you didn't pay your dues to get to this point. How many bad Knicks teams and seasons and Isaiah Thomas's and everything else along the way have we been subjected to? I mean, being a Knicks fan the last 20 years is like going to a dominatrix. You paid a lot of money to take a beating and get called names, did you not?
1: There you go.
0: Okay.
1: He's coming out with the good material out of the shoot there, Jimmy, huh?
0: We're just talking about it. I might have just been reading off my credit card statement with the dominatrix thing, but stick with me.
1: Understood. Listen, you're not wrong, buddy. Trust me, I'm with you. We're all with you.
0: Uh-huh.
1: Depending upon how old you are, like, you know, you and I are in that window of, well, we heard a lot about Clyde and Reed and DeBuscher and Bradley and Red Holtzman, and we know they won in 69 and we know they won in 73, but we didn't see it.
0: Nope.
1: So it may as well be a theory. It's, you know, 90s were amazing with Pat Riley and Patrick Ewing, of course. And then, I mean, to your point, this century, not only was it, I mean, it's one thing to be bad, but it was such a circus, too. And I was doing the Knicks pre and the post and the halftime during the Isaiah years that you mentioned, Larry Brown's only season.
0: Wow.
1: I mean, you want to talk about the height of dysfunction. but the one thing, this is the amazing part about this, Jimmy, the one thing that they never lost, even through all those trials and those ridiculous tribulations, the Knicks fan, and I'm talking to the Knicks fan, not the front runners.
0: Yeah, yeah.
1: And you could join the party now, that's fine. The real fans never checked out.
0: No.
1: They kept watching. Hey, maybe Porzingis is the guy.
0: Yeah, yeah.
1: Maybe Amari's good. Then Amari's knee, you know, flares up and he's done. Maybe it's Melo. Maybe it has been a winding, twisting road, and it's our time now. It's our party. It's our turn.
0: Is it ever? I'm going to give you some good news. We're talking to Brandon Tierney, host of BT Unleashed on the YouTube. The president going tonight is an asset for the Knicks, and I'll explain why. Okay.
1: Okay.
0: Obviously, them not having won in 53 years is going to create, as we've already seen in the playoffs, something very evocative of like 1996 Yankee Stadium. There is a rabid hostility to the fans right now because they're hungry. They haven't won. And when you up the intensity level that much more by having the president and the Secret Service and the frustrating experience of long security lines, that means Wemby's going to take the court tonight in something that's even more hostile than it probably would have been, as hostile and as insane as it has been in the playoffs. Okay.
1: Yeah.
0: And I am of the mind that Wemby, for all of his skills, he's soft, man. Did you see that stupid pass he threw at the end of game 2?
1: I saw it.
0: You know, a mentally tough player to be throwing that pass, to maybe even be shying away from the game winning shot. And the reality is, knowing that to be the case, if he's having a meet the moment issue, okay, in San Antonio, what does that look like internally for a guy like that when you're at the Garden, which is going to be a prison riot with Secret Service on the sidelines?
1: It's going to be mayhem, bro. It's going to be absolute lunacy. I like the comparison to the 96 Yankees. I was there.
0: That
1: matter
0: too.
1: Of fact, when I left that stadium, man, I don't know if I should say this, but there were a group of probably 20 people. I had no idea who they were. I think I was the only white guy in that particular group. I jumped in. Somebody handed me a blunt, and it was party time. Like, it's, you know, it's been that kind of way here. It's absolutely crazy. You know, I am going to push back, even though this is about the Knicks, I'm going to push back a little bit on the soft tag for Wemby. I don't think he's soft. I just don't think he's ready.
0: He's young.
1: And what I've said a lot, you know, he's going to be, like, if he stays healthy, like a Wilt or a Kareem or a Shaq, different versions, but he's going to have that impact on the game. He's immensely skilled. We both know that. I just think when you look at the Knicks, they're grown men. And this is not a diss on the Spurs. They're boys.
0: Yeah, yeah.
1: They're young. They don't have that grown name. Look at OG's shoulders. I mean, Josh Hart's a man. Cat's a man. 270 pounds. I mean, it's a different speed. It's a different resistance. It's a different energy. And really, I think the thing that's probably separated the Knicks from all the other teams so far this year, there's a different

0: different focus. You even listen to them after games. They're not even allowed, like we could do it because we're not playing. They don't let their minds wander at all about champagne or sweeps or history or championship parades. It is, all right, when's the next game? That's when we're showing up and we're going to be ready. Amen. This team's awesome, man.
1: No, I love it. And I agree with you. I mean, the winning streak right now, is it 14 games? Is that true?
0: 13. So 13, they're at 13.
1: Tonight would be 14.
0: Remember, they won the first game against the Hawks. Then they lost the next two. Then they got the next three. Then it was 4-4. And so far, it's two. And the best part about this, and listen, I mean, if you would have told me a couple of years ago the Knicks are going to win a championship or they're on the precipice of doing it, I wouldn't have cared if every single series was seven games. Yeah. I just need that, right? We all do. But the cool thing, potentially, got to win tonight, got to win the next game on Wednesday, is that forever, if they do that and win the next two, they are right there at 30 years. Our kids, our grandkids, their kids, you know, however long time goes on, however we consume sports, it's going to be playoff record, 15 straight W's, not the Knicks, but also Steph Curry and the Dynastic Warriors, which is pretty good company to keep. And, you know, I shouldn't get greedy and I shouldn't get ahead of myself, but I want that blood. I want that smoke. I want that history for all the pain that they have subjected us to and inflicted upon us. I want to stand alone forever. Well, with the Warriors, but aside from them, alone for through history, atop MJ and the great Kobe and every other champion, at least for that one stat, we've earned it because we never left and we had a lot of reason to bounce.
1: I'll give you that. We're talking to the great Brandon Tierney. The average person you see on the street, because you know how this works. There's a lot of Knicks hats on the sidewalks now, you know, when that civic pride thing kicks in. And it's cool to see because you didn't see that forever, okay? You did not see that. We were talking about this Saturday night. If you got caught outside the Garden 10 years ago, you'd deny you were going to the game. You'd be like, I was actually meeting a hooker. I have no idea what you're talking about. The Knicks? What do you mean? Yeah. So it's cool to see that. But back to my earlier point, and this is why I've been telling people they could bet the Knicks, okay?
0: Okay.
1: I've been present at a lot of things that Trump is at, okay? Mm-hmm. I'm not talking about the White House. I met him in the White House. Great. And that's its own thing. But when the presidency is in the building, and I've been to a couple of these for Biden, I've been to a couple of these for Obama, it just ups the intensity level in a way that's really hard for me to articulate to you. And the only time I didn't see that intensity level was at the White House Correspondents' Dinner this year when a guy came running across. I was like, all right, you know the old adage, defense wins championships, because they don't. Yeah. But I have a feeling in light of recent events, you're going to see a bigger security perimeter. And I think...
0: Oh, my God.
1: I know. And I just think it's hard to put into words how intense it's going to be knowing they're two games from a championship. Like, this is the rowdiest Madison Square Garden we'll ever be tonight. I mean, outside of them maybe sweeping it at home.
0: I agree. Now, a couple of things. Let me ask you this. Now... Uh-huh. Number one, and you might know, where is he sitting? There's no way he's going to be on the floor.
1: He's got to be in a box because that's where he was at Yankee Stadium. He'll be in a box.
0: He'll be in a box. I agree with that. But what about, and let's just factor in the possibility that they don't win. I know we're already booking, you know, Greg Canyon to Heroes trip. I get it. If they don't lose, those who don't like Trump, he's the jinx, he's the mush. I mean, so he's rolling the dice.
1: Yes, he is. But I mean, I got news.
0: But that's him.
1: He's absolutely, that is him. Number one, number two. The nice thing about not having another election, you see, Trump going to this game is all the proof you need that he doesn't want a third term. Because if you want a third term, you can't risk this tonight.
0: That's true. That's true. What kind of, now I'm curious how ABC plays this. Yeah. Obviously, a left-leaning network, obviously.
1: Yeah.
0: You know, and of course, they'll show him. So that's somewhat interesting then to see how it's commented on by Breen and the crew. And then the reaction. Like, he's a New Yorker. Not every New Yorker loves him, right? He's always been a Knick fan, that's for sure. Mm-hmm. You think it's a rousing ovation? You think it's a Luke? Like, what kind of pop do we get when we see Donald Trump on the video board tonight?
1: I think we're going to get an explosive 50-50, and it's going to be a Rorschach test. I think some networks are going to say it was a win for him. I think some networks are going to say a low. I don't think it's going to be a decisive knockout, good or bad. I don't. Because
0: interesting.
1: Here's one thing, man. I mean, if you're a Knick fan, and the ones you describe, the people that are really there in service of a higher calling, which is to win a title that has eluded our entire generation of Knick fans, okay, I don't think there's an appetite to introduce any negative emotion into this experience. My focus would be on the game. I'd either cheer or say nothing because, again, the mission is the mission. Like, the story tonight is going to be the Knicks are a game away from an NBA title for the first time in 53 years. If we're talking about Trump at the end of the night tonight, something went horribly wrong for that
0: true,
1: mission.
0: True, but Jimmy, but nobody, Donald Trump, he will never elicit a non-reaction.
1: Oh, no question there.
0: So when you say that, you say, hey, you know, all Knicks, pro-energy, you know, pro-Knicks focus. But for those dissenting views,
1: yes,
0: and those
1: dissenting
0: voices, I don't think they're going to be so enamored with the Knicks that they're going to say, hey, you know what? I can't stand this guy, for those who can.
1: I like
0: just
1: him
0: not
1: now.
0: Say anything.
1: Fair.
0: I think they'll conjure up those who want to, you know, some negativity to her. I think you laid out well. I think the applause will be unlike maybe anything we've ever heard in that building.
1: Yes.
0: Okay.
1: Uh-huh.
0: But that also will it drown out what's going to also be a very high volume of reaction the other way. Hey, listen, if it's not good, all it takes is a Brunson three to get everybody back on the same page.
1: Bang!
0: That's what we know.
1: Bang. But you want to know something, you know? BT, and I back to my original point. If they, no matter what this Trump ovation is, it's going to come with a level of intensity that will just further rattle your boy Wemby. I know he's young and he's going to get better and blah, blah, blah.
0: Yeah,
1: listen to me. I have theories, okay? He's French, and at his core, I believe he is soft. I believe he's a more skilled version of Frederick Weiss. Do you remember the guy the Knicks took ahead of Ron Artest?
0: Ron Artest.
1: Who never even made it onto the court. Okay, Wemby's obviously more skilled than Frederick Weiss. We have to give him that. He's going to be the face of the league. But it doesn't mean with the game on the line, he ain't soft. I'm telling you, BT.
0: I'm not even pushing back fully. I'm just trying to contextualize the word soft. I got you. I respect what you're saying.
1: Mm-hmm.
0: It's just, I don't even, listen, it's hard to delineate softness, not yet ready physically. So that's all I'm saying. But I tell you what, I was saying this on my show today, and I know that you get the image. You know, when we were growing up, even before I had MSG, I was watching the Knicks on Channel 9 with Jim Karvelas and Butch Beard. Remember that?
1: Yeah, of course.
0: Remember the Knicks and the Rangers on Channel 9 when they played on the road?
1: That's funny.
0: And my first guy was Bernard King.
1: Mm-hmm.
0: And I would go and I would get my dad's electrical tape because if you remember, Bernard averaged like 43 points against the Pistons in 82 or 83 in the playoffs. And if you ever tried to stretch your electrical tape, it's a pain in the ass.
1: Yeah.
0: It's very hard. Like, it doesn't cut off cleanly. And I would wrap my fingers and I would go in my yard and I would pretend that I was Bernard King, you know, a little turnaround jump shot with the taped fingers, the broken digits. I mean, all the trips to Modell's, the Knicks gear, the jerseys. It's freaking time is what I'm saying. It's freaking time here, Jimmy. Come on.
1: We've earned it. Go enjoy it. Enjoy your presidential parade. Like, so what we're doing here on Fox is Jesse Waters has J.D. Vance on tonight, and we're going to be live covering Trump's arrival at the venue. So I'll be on a

0: in the line. He ain't soft. I'm telling you, BT.
1: I'm not even pushing back fully. I'm just trying to contextualize the word soft. I got you. I respect what you're saying. Mm-hmm. It's just it. I don't even listen. It's hard to delineate softness. Not yet ready physically. So that's all I'm saying. But I tell you what, I was saying this on my show today, and I know that you get the image. You know, when we were growing up, even before I had MSG, I was watching the Knicks on Channel 9 with Jim Carvelis and Butch Beard. Remember that?
0: Yeah, of course.
1: Remember the Knicks and the Rangers on Channel 9 when they played on the road?
0: That's funny.
1: And my first guy was Bernard King. Mm-hmm. And I would go and I would get my dad's electrical tape because if you remember, Bernard averaged like 43 points against the Pistons in 82 or 83 in the playoffs. And if you ever tried to stretch your electrical tape, it's a pain in the ass. Yeah. It's very hard. Like it doesn't cut off cleanly. And I would wrap my fingers and I would go in my yard and I would pretend that I was Bernard King, you know, a little turnaround jump shot with the tape fingers, the broken digits. I mean, all the trips to Modell's, the Knicks gear, the jerseys. It's freaking time is what I'm saying. It's freaking time here, Jimmy. Come on.
0: We've earned it. Go enjoy it. Enjoy your presidential parade. So what we're doing here on Fox is Jesse Waters has J.D. Vance on tonight, and we're going to be live covering Trump's arrival at the venue. So I'll be on a TV set somewhere giving some color as to what the vibe is like inside the garden. The good news is I give it to you on pretty good authority. He usually doesn't stay to the end of games like this. So they're easier to get out of than they are to get into. And that's been the case at a lot of these. Like, even when he went to the Yankee game for 9/11, I mean, Bush did the same thing, by the way. Bush, when he threw out that iconic first pitch in 01, he was in he was in D.C. by, the sixth inning. So you did okay.
1: Yeah, I don't know. And Bush was a gamer, baseball background, his pops playing at Yale. I don't know. I feel like President Trump almost knows he can't bounce early because if you're going to position yourself as a New Yorker and you're going to watch the Knicks because you're a Knicks guy, you leave early. Oh. You know, open it up. There's enough criticism. You can open it up to more men.
0: The nice thing is if he decides to stay the whole game, he does have a house around the block. So it'll work out for him. It's just
1: a house or a building. Yeah. I mean, he does whatever he wants.
0: That's what I mean. You know, it's just more traffic for the New Yorkers. But at that point, if the Knicks win, we don't care.
1: Where are you watching the game? I know you're going to be doing some stuff.
0: No, I'm actually going to be here at Fox. I'm going to be in studio here at Fox watching
1: it.
0: Yeah.
1: Got it.
0: You be down. Oh, man. You go do BT stuff, and I'll meet you somewhere afterwards. At one of those blunt passages you just spoke of earlier.
1: Yeah, that was a nightmare. As a matter of fact, I actually climbed the train tracks and have a picture of me touching the river.

0: this. So they're easier to get out of than they are to get into. And that's been the case at a lot of these. Like, even when he went to the Yankee game for 9/11, I mean, Bush did the same thing, by the way. Bush, when he threw out that iconic first pitch in 01, he was in he was in D.C. by, like, the sixth inning. So you did okay.
1: Yeah, but I don't know. And Bush was a gamer, baseball background. Yeah. His pops playing at Yale. I don't know. I feel like President Trump almost knows he can't bounce early because if you're going to position yourself as a New Yorker and you're going to watch the Knicks because you're a Knick guy, you leave early. Well, you know, open it up. There's enough criticism. You can open it up to more men.
0: And the nice thing is, if he decides to stay the whole game, he does have a house around the block. So it'll work out for him. It's just
1: a house or a building. Yeah. I mean, he does whatever he wants.
0: That's what I mean. You know, it's just more traffic for the New Yorkers. But at that point, if the Knicks win, we don't care.
1: Where are you watching the game? I know you're going to be doing some stuff.
0: No, I'm actually going to be here at Fox. I'm going to be in studio here at Fox watching it.
1: In studio.
0: Yeah.
1: Got it.
0: So you be down.
1: Oh, man.
0: You go do BT stuff, and I'll meet you somewhere afterwards. At one of those blunt passages you just spoke of earlier.
1: Yeah, that was a nightmare. As a matter of fact, I actually climbed the train tracks and have a picture of me touching the River Avenue side, dude. And it wasn't on a phone. It was on a flip cam. Thank God my buddy was able to see straight and take the picture. It's an all-time picture, man.
0: Well, I'm glad my buddies couldn't take pictures because we went to Bear Elegance around the block.
1: That's true.
0: After the Yankees got the last out of the 96 World Series. Charlie Hayes caught the ball, and we almost caught several other things that night.
1: But, did you get a little penicillin shot?
0: I don't know where the time went, Brandon Tierney. But good luck tonight, man. I'll see you soon. You're the best.
1: Let's go, Knicks.
0: Damn
1: I'll see
0: right.
1: You, Jimmy.
0: Let's
1: Enjoy
0: go,
1: all, buddy.
0: See you, buddy.
1: Let's go, baby.
0: Let's go. The great Brandon Tierney. We're back after this.
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0: bottom of the ninth on Fox Across America with Jimmy Failla. I've got some TV duty with Jesse Waters tonight. We got to cover the Trump man at Madison Square Garden. I got to go root for the Knicks. I'm telling you, man, I've been to a bunch of different presidential events under Trump, under Biden, even an Obama one downtown here in Manhattan. And I will say this to you. There is a different level of intensity when the presidency is in the house. I was in 2001. I was at the World Series, Game 3, when President Bush threw out the first pitch. Roger Clemens, the Yanks got a shutout win to get back into that series against Arizona. Unfortunately, it went seven games, didn't end the way we wanted it to. But that was one of the most intense World Series you'd ever watch. And the point is, a guy like Wemby, Josh, can I ask your take on this? Brandon Tierney, he's a little more diplomatic. He's a sports talk radio guy. He was saying that, you know, Wemby just might not be ready. I just looked mentally soft to me. I mean,
1: he had like a mini freak out on the bench. It kind of rallied the Spurs around him. But then at the very end of the game, like, you've got to control that ball. You got to know that you have a timeout still in your pocket.
0: Yeah.
1: With 8-9 seconds, you can advance the ball
0: to
1: just start moving up the court and throw it when your guy's not looking.
0: Uh-huh.
1: Like, take that second. Take that beat.
0: Yeah. He looks soft. Mikey, was Wemby rattled by the win? Because, I mean, Madison Square Garden's going to be a lot more intense than San Antonio. I love San Antonio. But we have, you know, he's going to be playing in a crowd full of, like, actual rabid screaming lunatics, like cannibals and stuff. What do you think?
2: Yeah, I think so. And I think he's just so young, too, at this point, that this was a great experience for him this year, but he's almost got like more learning to do.
0: Okay. This is like when Shaq went to the finals on the Magic. So maybe.
2: Oh, yeah, that's right. Late 90s.
0: Yeah, so maybe Wemby will turn it back around. So something to give hope to the Spurs fans so you guys don't all cancel our big gig at the Empire Theater on August 15th. You know, I'm trying to win an NBA title, but I don't want to alienate the whole comedy audience. Actually, I do. That makes for a far more fun show. You guys don't scare me. I'm kidding. This show is over. If you need some more Jimmy Failla in your life, you've got Waters World this evening. I'm going to be back on your TV tomorrow and, of course, here on the radio. But the point is, with the president coming to town, things are going to get a little silly in the media between now and us getting back on the air tomorrow. So we'll have a lot to talk about. And I don't doubt Trump will get some boos. I don't doubt Trump will get some cheers. And I don't doubt people will have very strong opinions either way, because we live in like a Rorschach test version of the world now, where people see what they want to see, which is why I'll step in this time tomorrow to let you see the truth. You're welcome. The show's over. Pay up. Get out. Go, Nick.
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0: Talks with Iran thrown into question again on Lisa Brady, Fox News, this time after fighting between Iran and Israel.
2: Iran launching those ballistic missiles into Israel for the first time since the ceasefire went into effect in early April. Israeli forces carrying out retaliatory strikes inside Iran. President Trump posting on Truth Social, quote, both sides, Israel and Iran, are looking to do an immediate ceasefire. Final negotiations on peace are proceeding, subject to ignorance or stupidity getting in its way. The blockade will remain in place and in full force and effect until a final deal is reached.
0: Fox's Lucas Tomlinson at the White House. The fighting did stop, but both Iran and Israel warning they could resume strikes as Israel vows to keep targeting Iran-backed Hezbollah in Lebanon. Tonight, President Trump plans to become the first sitting U.S. president to attend an NBA Finals game as the Knicks and Spurs meet for Game 3 at New York's Madison Square Garden.
3: Our security posture combines drones as well as advanced counter-drone technology, protective intelligence, specialized tactical teams.
0: Matt McCool, special agent in charge of the Secret Service New York field office. Public watch parties will happen in other parts of the city, but not at the Garden, where five people were stabbed under the arena in Penn Station yesterday. The suspect also injured and was sent to the hospital. Day three of a manhunt in Ohio after the mass shooting at a festival over the weekend.
4: Police in Toledo looking for possibly two suspects who they think may have been shooting at each other, who hit and injured 12 people at a street festival Saturday.
5: We have every confidence in the police department. We have every confidence that they will find and be able to arrest the individuals who participated in this.
4: Ohio Governor Mike DeWine. For now, police say they're tracking multiple leads.
0: Fox's Jeff Manasso. They're also urging festival goers to offer any photos or videos. An earthquake off the coast of Cuba. No word of any injuries, but shaking reported as far north as...
6: Such an ordinary thing to walk home from high school. Her name was Mickey Costanzo, just 16. She didn't have far to go, seemed perfectly safe, until it wasn't. 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I'm Keith Morrison, and this is 5 Miles from Home, an all-new podcast from Dateline.
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0: It's primary eve in several states, including Maine, where Democratic Senate candidate Graham Plattner is getting the most attention after various controversies.
8: Talking to Plattner supporters, they're not fazed by these controversies. So you got to go back through your notes and say, which controversy are we talking about, right? Is it the tattoo? Is it the kick profile, etc.? And Plattner says it's because people in D.C. just don't understand Maine voters.
9: This is a race about the future of politics in Maine. This is a race about building.

0: Power the old-fashioned way from the ground up.
1: People here say they just aren't bothered by it if they're already on his team, if they already plan to vote Democrat in this state.
2: Fox's Alexis McAdams in Portland, Maine, where one veteran told her,
3: "He's a disgrace to every veteran that has PTSD like I do, because he's using it as an excuse to cover up his own personal failings."
2: Term-limited Governor Janet Mills suspended her Senate campaign but remains on the ballot in the race to challenge longtime Republican Senator Susan Collins. Primaries for governor and a House race also on the ballot in Maine, as voters in South Carolina, Nevada, and North Dakota will also head to the polls. They're still counting votes in California from last Tuesday.
4: Nearly a week after Election Day here, and L.A. County says it still has 355,000 mail-in ballots to process. Now, yesterday's ballot dump pushed Councilwoman Nithya Raman past Spencer Pratt by about 3,000 votes into that critical second-place spot. If Raman holds on to her lead, she'll advance to the runoff election against Mayor Karen Bass in the fall.
2: Fox's Matt Finn. In the governor's race, Republican Steve Hilton and Democrat Tom Steyer are still battling for second spot to face Democrat Javier Becerra in November, that ongoing count drawing continued criticism from President Trump about mail-in ballots. An hour to the close, stocks.
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0: From the heart of our nation's capital, Washington, D.C. 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
1: It is Monday, June 8th, 2026. 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I'm your host, Guy Benson, a political analyst at Fox News and a senior columnist at The Washington Examiner. And we are here together, as always, every weekday between 3 and 6 p.m. Eastern. We've got a great show lined up for you. I'll get to the lineup in a moment. First, I will remind you that if you want to get in touch with the show, with us, you can do that via email, gbs@fox.com. You can also follow us on social media. I do recommend that, at Guy Benson Show. Personally, I am at Guy P. Benson. We'll get to our first guest here in just a moment. In the next hour, U.S. Senator John Husted of Ohio will be our guest, as will Greg Swenson. There is a big, big fight in the United Kingdom, politically speaking, over a terrible, lethal incident involving a killing of a young man in the street and the police response. And now J.D. Vance has gotten involved and commented publicly on it, which has now drawn hackles from some people in the British government and media. We will talk to Greg Swenson about that whole very nasty episode and how it is very much shaping the moment in British

0: politics and now involves American politics as well. And then in our final hour, just after 5 Eastern, Tom Bevin of Real Clear Politics, you bet we are going to get to California and the saga that keeps dragging on out there with their vote counting and some major changes and a lot of, I would say, instability, questions out there about what is going on. We will talk to Tom about that. Plus, we'll see how things are going down in Illinois as the city of Chicago and the state of Illinois might be right on the brink of losing the Chicago Bears, as we mentioned last week. Tom is based in Chicagoland. I can't imagine that's playing too well for the party that controls the state and the city. All of that coming up on the show today. We begin, though, with Mark Dubowitz, who is the chief executive of the Foundation for the Defense of Democracies. And Mark, it's good to have you back on the show. Welcome.
1: Thanks, Guy. Honored to be there.
0: All right. So there has been this very, I would say, tenuous ceasefire, which in some ways has been a ceasefire in name only between the United States and the regime in Iran, stretching over weeks as there have been skirmishes and various confrontations, kinetic confrontations during the ceasefire, but always downplayed, as the Trump administration has been seeking some sort of a deal with what remains of the regime in Iran, which has sent a lot of missed signals, mixed signals, as they so often do, and they've gotten sort of escalatory again in some of their attacks, including just in the last few days, hitting the airport in Kuwait, attacking and, you know, lobbing attacks at our men and women stationed in the region. And there's been, in the last few days, at least behind the scenes, reports of a real battle between President Trump and Israeli leadership, because the Israelis are saying we've got to respond to some of what's happening in our country with this Iranian proxy Hezbollah attacking us from Lebanon. We can't let that slide. Trump doesn't want any of that to disrupt the possibility of a deal, which I sort of get. And it seemed to come to a head a little bit yesterday with Trump giving these quotes about how the Israeli prime minister just has to go along with whatever Trump decides. And he was going to tell the Israelis not to retaliate against attacks from not just Iran, but Hezbollah as well. But now the Israelis have retaliated. And there are questions about whether that was done in conjunction with the U.S. or in defiance of the U.S. How do you see this right now? What are you hearing about this latest response from the Israelis that at least initially President Trump said he was going to tell them not to undertake?
1: So I think President Trump had a conversation with Prime Minister Netanyahu where the Israeli Prime Minister explained to the president that if Iran is firing ballistic missiles at Israeli civilians and if Iran-backed Hezbollah continues to fire missiles, drones, and rockets killing Israeli soldiers and civilians, that the prime minister of any sovereign country has to respond. And I think President Trump understood that. He's understood that since his first term and has been very supportive of Israel through both terms. I think he also, I hope he's appreciating that a ceasefire means both sides don't fire at each other. And in the weeks that you've mentioned, the Iranians just keep firing at the United States, at our Gulf allies, and at Israel. And if we back down, if we allow them to continue firing without a response, then all they'll do is continue to escalate. And, you know, unfortunately, they'll put more Americans in harm's way, and God forbid they kill an American. So I think the president understands that he might be in negotiations, but he can't tolerate Iran escalating against America, our allies in the Gulf or in Israel.
0: Okay, so I had read, and there's two sort of narratives here, and I always want to be careful about just, you know, embracing one or the other. Some people are saying, with Israel hitting targets inside Iran, and now it looks like Iran might be escalating further, or maybe not, right? There's, you're trying to read into what the Iranians are actually doing. But Israel did hit back fairly significantly inside Iran. And that's being described by some people as the Israeli leadership basically ignoring what President Trump told them and doing their own thing, which could be infuriating to Trump, who's trying to land the plane on whatever this deal could be. Then the other side of it and other reports that I've seen –

0: are that Trump and Netanyahu had multiple conversations. Yes, some of them were testy and a little spicy, but on this one, the U.S. gave its blessing and Trump gave his blessing to what the Israelis were going to do, and Netanyahu would not have openly defied Trump this way. So this was Trump acceding to what the Israelis have to do, understanding the dynamic that you just described. Are you led to believe one storyline here is true over the other based on either, you know, your instinct and your experience or just direct knowledge of what happened here? I am hoping it is the latter and not the former.
1: I believe it to be the latter. It's been the latter for all through Trump's first term, through Trump's second term. In fact, there's been a lot of reporting, breathless reporting over the past year and a half about all these severe disagreements between Trump and Netanyahu, and that they were at odds last year in, you know, April, May, and then they were at odds again in January, February of this year. Well, it turns out they weren't at odds. They were closely coordinating U.S. and Israeli political, military, and strategic planning before the 12-day war last year, the 38-day war this year, and have been really closely coordinating all of their responses. So I think there are a lot of people in Washington, unfortunately on the Democratic side, some on the Republican side, who want to see a lot of daylight between Jerusalem and Washington and are disappointed when a U.S. president and Israeli prime minister are closely coordinating. So they make, you know, they put out a lot of these stories. A lot of them are kind of sourced to unreliable parties. And it turns out,
0: true. Although Trump did admit himself, right, in a podcast interview last week, that it got pretty tense in at least one of the calls with Netanyahu, right? So that's something at least that's been confirmed by Trump. That doesn't mean that he and Netanyahu were not on the same page for this latest round of Israeli strikes inside Iran after all these attacks from the Iranians. But this also goes to another sort of either or. There could be maybe some gray middle ground. We've seen, and I know you've been watching this as well, Mark, some people, pro-Israel Americans, and I'm one of them, who've been watching the last several weeks in particular, and they're saying Trump has become so fixated on a deal for a deal's sake, any deal, he's falling into the Biden-Obama trap here, and his comments about Israel and trying to handcuff the Israelis and not responding to any of this, this is something of a heel turn. He's gotten totally distracted and off course on this stuff. That's one thing that I've heard. The other hand is, nope, some of this might be for show. Trump's instincts and record is good, and we trust him, and we want to give him space to do what he needs to do as long as the Israelis can do what they need to do as well, if not in conjunction. I am still in that second camp, although with some growing concern and consternation recently. What do you make of that dichotomy? Where do you fall on that spectrum, if you agree with that spectrum?
1: Yeah, I'm exactly where you are. I'm in the second camp with some growing consternation. I think President Trump does want a deal. I think he'd like to resolve this diplomatically. I don't blame him for wanting to try. I just don't think that there is a deal to be had with this regime. I think that the regime believes that they can do to Trump what they've done to every other president, particularly Biden and Obama, which is to string him along in endless negotiations and then offer him minimal concessions and try to get billions of dollars paid up front to relieve the economic crisis in which they find themselves. And at the end of the day, the president is not going to get a satisfactory deal either on Hormuz or on Iran's nuclear program. And I worry that it's taking him too long to realize that. And more that time goes by, the more that we get closer to not only the midterms, but to January 2029, when President Trump leaves office. And I'm deeply concerned that there will not be a president in the White House in 2029 who is as focused on the Iranian threat as President Trump. And then the Iranians will just rebuild their nuclear and military and defense capabilities. In fact, everything that the Israelis and the Americans have so successfully degraded,
0: right,
1: and they'll be right back as a threat.
0: We have about a minute and a half or so left. There have been these punishing blows delivered to Iran's regime, its nuclear program, its missile program, its navy, its military. I mean, there's been a lot of great work done by the United States and Israel, and some help from the Gulf Arab states as well. it would be great to then get a strong deal that could

0: their military and defense capabilities. In fact, everything that the Israelis and the Americans have so successfully degraded,
1: right,
0: and they'll be right back as a threat.
1: We have about a minute and a half or so left. What would, because I look, there have been these punishing blows delivered to Iran's regime, its nuclear program, its missile program, its navy, its military. I mean, there's been a lot of great work done by the United States and Israel and some help from the Gulf Arab states as well. It would be great to then get a strong deal that could resolve this in a way that I think Trump would find acceptable. In your mind, what would that look like? What is a good deal that Americans should feel good about if it can be achieved?
0: Well, I think it's a deal that addresses President Trump's overwhelming priority, which is to ensure Iran never has a nuclear weapon. To do that, they have to dismantle Iran's remaining nuclear facilities. They have to get out the thousands of pounds of enriched uranium at all purity levels. They have to ensure that there are no underground enrichment facilities and that there be a permanent ban on Iran's ability to enrich uranium and reprocess plutonium, which are the key fissile materials Iran needs to develop nuclear weapons. You get that deal, President Trump has ensured that Iran doesn't get a nuclear weapon. Again, deeply skeptical the Iranians are going to give up those valuable nuclear concessions. And I think President Trump is going to find soon enough that he can't resolve this diplomatically. He needs to militarily open the Strait of Hormuz so Iran doesn't have a permanent stranglehold over that critical waterway. And he needs to ensure that the remaining targets that are on Admiral Cooper's target list,
1: yeah, get hit, or at least remind the Iranians, hey, we can start this back up, and here's a foretaste of that unless you get very serious, and we'll see what happens here. Mark Dubowitz of FDD starting the show today with us. Thank you, sir, and we will be right back.
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I'm Guy Benson. We are back. We were just talking about foreign affairs. On that subject, a new poll from Elon University and YouGov asking Americans if they would rather live somewhere other than the United States. It is America 250. In fact, I have a few thoughts on that. Some color commentary from my household coming up in the home stretch at the end of today's show. It's America 250, this big anniversary year. We're approaching the 4th of July. And for many of us who love this place, we are approaching peak patriotic excitement and fervor around this extra special holiday in a matter of weeks. And yet we continue to see polling where an awful lot of people in this country don't seem to like it very much. To put it mildly, I think there are quite a few people, sadly, tragically, in this country who hate our country. And I think there's been an indoctrination of kids along those lines. I think that there is an ethos in elements of our politics where it is actually the approved, in fact, demanded opinion to take a dim view of this country. For a long time, a lot of people on the left would indignantly insist that no one should ever question their patriotism. Now, if you look at the patriotism surveys and polls, very consistently, lefties, liberals, progressive Democrats, that tribe is much, much less patriotic than conservatives and Republicans. That is just a reality. This is what they offer to pollsters. They admit to this. Again, it's sort of part of the tribal behavior, is to not be overly laudatory of the United States, not to be too patriotic, and then it devolves down from there into full-blown anti-Americanism in some quarters. But this is what they volunteer to pollsters. Routinely. Like, this is not a slander or a smear. This is how they view themselves and their own views of this country. So they've gone from, how dare you question my patriotism, to basically, patriotism is to be seen skeptically at best. We played the clip a few times last week of that MS Now host on one of our competitors, right? Someone who was born abroad, then lived in Canada for a long time, moved to the United States, chose to become a citizen here. And all the amazing rights and benefits of being an American citizen, what a gift. This person has become prominent and successful and wealthy and still

0: says celebrations of July 4th this year are something that he's very uncomfortable with because of all of our racism. That is, sadly, the mentality. Which brings us to the poll that I mentioned a moment ago. Let me bring you the punchline here, the dark punchline. According to this YouGov poll, 55% of Democrats said they would rather live in a different country than the United States, compared to a fraction, 10% of Republicans. In this poll, at least, a majority of self-described Democrats say they'd rather live somewhere else. It's amazing. They embrace illegal immigrants breaking into this country, but they at least tell pollsters they want to break out. I'm not sure that people who answered that question that way can get all huffy if someone at least asks a question about their patriotism. If your position is, I want to leave and live somewhere else, I mean, okay, kind of speaks for itself. I've got a plan. I've got a deal. Go. Go somewhere else. Eat your heart out. Enjoy the rest of your life abroad, not here. Just stop voting here. You don't like this place. 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Go somewhere else. 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Yes, even immigration laws. You might find it quite difficult to settle in your preferred foreign country. But go do your research, and if you can make it work, have at it. But just leave your voting pattern behind. Please.
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4: Fox News, I'm Tom Graham. Ballot counting continues in California. Incumbent Los Angeles Mayor Karen Bass appears poised to move into the general election after last week's primary. Republican Spencer Pratt appears to have fallen from second place to third in his bid for mayor. Fox's Matt Finn.
5: The latest ballot dumps pushed progressive councilwoman Nithya Raman past Spencer Pratt by just a few thousand votes.
4: Only the top two vote-getters advance. Security tightening in New York's famed Madison Square Garden ahead of President Trump's arrival this evening as the Knicks take on the Spurs Game 3 NBA Finals.
6: The NYPD and Secret Service said everything from SWAT teams to counter-drone technology will be used to keep everyone, including the president, safe.
4: Fox's CB Cotton, six people were stabbed Sunday night at Penn Station below the garden. 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
1: Back here on the Guy Benson Show, GuyBensonShow.com, the website, podcast, always free. So I'd like to talk a bit more about this contretemps at CBS News and the firing of a few of their journalists. I would say very deserved, especially in the cases of Sharon Alfonsi, for reasons we have gone over, and Scott Pelley, one of their star anchors, who's now doing a publicity tour about his own martyrdom and all of his grievances and all of that. And he said a few things in an interview with the New York Times, one of their podcasts, and I want to kind of break down a couple of the statements and assertions that he offered to that audience that I think underscore how out of touch he was and is, and how bad he is at the job, and how he, I think, sealed his own fate. So we will start with this. He was talking about the hiring of Barry Weiss, and I like to say that I know her a little bit. We're friendly, not like close friends, but we've met several times. I respect her. I think she's very smart, very capable, built the Free Press into this big, massive, really successful enterprise, having spent time in the New York Times newsroom, getting chased out of there by the woke left, even though she is center-left. It's a center-left young lesbian. And she was not orthodox enough for the dogma crowd. She was at the Journal, then she went to the Times, they chased her out of the Times, and then she went out and hung her own shingle and built this big brand, and then was eventually acquired by CBS and then hired by CBS into this major role running the newsroom, at least in large measure. And when that hire was made, when she was elevated, Scott Pelley at least claims

0: podcast always free. So I'd like to talk a bit more about this contretemps at CBS News and the firing of a few of their journalists. I would say very deserved, especially in the cases of Sharon Alfonsi, for reasons we have gone over, and Scott Pelley, one of their star anchors, who's now doing a publicity tour about his own martyrdom and all of his grievances and all of that. And he said a few things in an interview with the New York Times, one of their podcasts, and I want to kind of break down a couple of the statements and assertions that he offered to that audience that I think underscore how out of touch he was and is, and how bad he is at the job, and how he, I think, sealed his own fate. So we will start with this. He was talking about the hiring of Barry Weiss, and I like to say that I know her a little bit. We're friendly, not like close friends, but we've met several times. I respect her. I think she's very smart, very capable, built the Free Press into this big, massive, really successful enterprise, having spent time in the New York Times newsroom, getting chased out of there by the woke left, even though she is center-left. It's a center-left young lesbian. And she was not orthodox enough for the dogma crowd. She was at the Journal, then she went to the Times, they chased her out of the Times, and then she went out and hung her own shingle and built this big brand, and then was eventually acquired by CBS and then hired by CBS into this major role running the newsroom, at least in large measure. And when that hire was made, when she was elevated, Scott Pelley at least claims he didn't know anything about her, never heard of her. Cut 28.
1: I was not familiar with her name, so I did some research and discovered those things that you just outlined. She was going to be the new editor-in-chief at CBS News. There never had been a title like that at CBS News. It's sort of a print title. It doesn't really translate to television, but she wanted to call herself that. What concerned me was that she had zero television experience and had never managed a large global operation like CBS News. Those were red flags to me, but I thought, you know, David Ellison thinks she's the right person for the job. We are absolutely going to welcome her, listen to her, and give her the benefit of the doubt.
0: I don't think they did any of those things. I'm not sure she was really welcomed in a meaningful sense. Sounds like in their meetings toward the end, there was not a whole lot of listening being done by Scott Pelley, and certainly no benefit of the doubt was given to her at all. The knives were out for her before she even got the job. Now, I think some of those questions are fair. Like, is this person familiar with how a global TV network operates and how that news organization does its work, given her print background? That is fine. To have questions or concerns about that, I think she's a very smart person with an ability to handle a steep learning curve. Again, I don't think the benefit of the doubt that he mentions was actually extended or afforded to her, but clearly a lot of the problems lay beforehand. During the build-up, the rumors that she might be getting the job, which is why I also don't believe this idea that he didn't know who she was. If that's true, he was very much living under a rock in the information news space for the better part of several years. Barry Weiss, maybe not a giant superstar, maybe not a network anchor coiffed with the voice and all that like Scott Pelley, maybe not a traditional news executive on the TV broadcast side, but someone who had made major waves in the space overall and had garnered a lot of attention as a leader, as a journalist, as a writer, as a thinker, as someone engaged in the news cycle on a frequent basis, asking interesting questions, writing interesting pieces, printing and publishing all sorts of different opinions and news. To not know who Barry Weiss was at all, not to know the name, if that confession is accurate, and he had, I guess, missed all the rumors and all the speculation and conjecture about the future of the network that he hold so dear, do you believe that? I mean, you can draw your own conclusion there. But if he is confessing accurately that he had no idea who she was, what an admission of a blind spot, a huge, glaring blind spot about the information silo in which Scott Pelley existed and apparently still exists. And I will get to more evidence on that front in just a second. Then you have

0: had all the reporting about the confrontations, how he comes out and embarrasses one of the new bosses at a recent meeting. This is one of Weiss's hires. Again, someone with a great journalism pedigree that I guess Scott Pelley wasn't impressed with and really was unwilling to respond well to private overtures, and instead was accusing the leadership of murdering CBS News and what are your qualifications and all of that. It was just textbook insubordination. Very rude, not the benefit of the doubt, none of those things. He made a big show, either to martyr himself and then do exactly the type of publicity tour he's doing now with all of his millions in the bank, or because he thought he could successfully lead one of these newsroom coups that we've seen on the left in recent years, whenever anyone tries to come in and right the ship. In a listing, lilting, left-wing organization, they go crazy internally and drive that person out, or those people out. We've seen it a few times. Maybe that was the goal. But the way he was conducting himself, the way he was treating his superiors, his management, his bosses, would be obvious, immediate grounds for dismissal in virtually any job anywhere in this country. And yet the New York Times interviewer on this podcast asked him, well, you know, when you were behaving that way, did you think you might get fired? Listen to this answer, and again, assess it for believability. Cut 29.
1: You then do have a meeting with CBS leadership after this very contentious interaction. Can you tell me about that meeting and if you were at that point going in expecting to be fired?
2: Oh, gosh. Furthest thing from my mind. It hadn't occurred to me.
1: But it really didn't occur to you that you could be fired after so many of your colleagues had been let go, after you'd had this, very contentious interaction with your new boss?
2: You know, some reporter I turned out to be. I just didn't connect the dots.
0: A little self-deprecation there. But yeah, as our friend Charles C.W. Cook noted online, this is not exactly the work of a brilliant investigative journalist, is it? Wait a second, we've hired this person to run CBS News? I've never heard of her. Really? Now I'm going to go into a meeting and embarrass these people to their faces in front of everyone, and golly gee, it just didn't occur to me that doing such a thing might get me fired. Gosh. Furthest thing from my mind. Just didn't connect the dots. Is this man a moron? Or is this man being deliberately obtuse, disingenuous, etc.? By the way, on this score, Katie Couric, who, of course, was at CBS News for a long time, before that NBC, I guess she's got her own podcast or whatever she's up to now, she addressed some of this. And even though ideologically she's definitely on board with him, on the team, I'm sure she's anti-Barry, aren't they all? The whole thing. But even she at least had the wherewithal and the basic integrity and intellectual honesty to just state the obvious. You can't treat your bosses that way, especially in public, and have no idea that you might lose your job. Here's Katie Couric, I guess, throwing some cold water on that answer and that whole explanation, the spin from Scott Pelley, cut 26.
3: I am really astounded by the mess that has been created at 60 Minutes. On the other hand, to say Scott Pelley's tirade and expressing expressions of anger and frustration, which I totally understand and relate to, were extremely impolitic, I think is also a massive understatement. And I don't think that Barry Weiss had any choice but to let Scott Pelley go. I mean, I think it's a classic definition of insubordination, and I'm not saying that I don't agree with Scott.
0: Classic definition of insubordination, yeah. Couric is basically saying, yep, I'm on the team, I agree with you, but you did it in such a way that was so obvious that Barry Weiss didn't have a choice. You'd think that would be plain as day. Well, Scott Pelley says that he didn't realize that, apparently. He also, and to me, this is the most important clip in the whole interview, because ultimately, I don't care that much about the psychodrama going on at this network and some of these people and the self-importance and all of it, the navel-gazing. I think a lot of Americans are like, oh, gross, screw this, these people deserve all of this. However, there was a moment that I think actually goes deeper and is more illustrative of the wider problem than any other piece of minutia or nugget or juicy detail or gossip from this interview and this whole kerfuffle. And that was right here with Scott Pelley just admitting he has no idea why his profession is in so much trouble and is completely out of touch with the American people. He seems to think this is a Barry Weiss problem, when in fact this is very much a Scott Pelley mainstream legacy media problem. Cut 27.
1: What was the feeling about that particular opening salvo to the team?
2: Uh-oh. She, I am told, said something to the effect of, why do you think the country thinks you're biased? But she didn't offer any kind of a metric. You know, what's your metric? Why do you think so? Do you have a poll? Is there market research? What are you talking about? Because we certainly didn't believe that.
0: There's the money soundbite. Barry Weiss, in taking the reins at CBS News, is like, hey, let's do some introspection here, everyone, some self-reflection. Why is it that the country has lost faith, not just in this network, but in the media generally? That's her point. And Pelley's like, well, she didn't offer any examples. What are you talking about? Do you have a poll? Is there any market research? What are you talking about? We certainly didn't believe that. That's the problem, Scott. That right there is the problem, because she is right. Objectively, she is right. And the fact that you disagree or don't know, I'm not actually sure what's worse, that you don't know this or you're pretending not to know it. If you're asking for metrics and market research and polls, let me help. Gallup, late 2025. Question, in general, how much trust and confidence do you have in the mass media, such as newspapers, TV, and radio, when it comes to reporting the news fairly, accurately? A great deal, a fair amount, not very much, or none at all. And the numbers have just cratered over the years since the 70s. A great deal or a fair amount used to be in the 70s. That number is now in the 20s. It's at 28%. 28% of Americans say they trust the mass media a great deal or even a fair amount. That combined number is 28%. While more, 34%, say not at all. None. No confidence. And 36%, a plurality, say not very much. So when you have the not very much plus the none at all and the confidence in the media, when you combine those two, that would be 70% of the public, Scott Pelley. That is Barry Weiss's point. And you can say you don't believe that. Well, then you've got a big problem. As for the partisan bias component of this, and I'm sure people like Scott Pelley would swear up and down, oh, absolutely not. That is, we are not biased in favor of one side or the other. I don't know where she's getting that. We certainly didn't believe that. Okay, here is another Gallup poll from recent years. The headline on this graphic is, more Americans believe the media favors Democrats than Republicans. And the margin is 64% to 22%. I'd love to meet the people who believe that the media favors Republicans. That's amazing. That's just like, get me some of those hardcore, powerful, hallucinogenic drugs, please. That would be the hardcore Dem base. They're like, oh, this corporate media just loves the right. I don't even know how to deal with that, honestly. But the vast majority, a super majority of the American people, roughly two-thirds in this poll from Gallup, and I quoted other Gallup data a moment ago about the lack of trust, and part of the reason for that lack of trust is because 64% in this survey, Gallup, of Americans say the journalists, the media, favor the Democrats. They're on a team. And Scott Pelley's like, well, what's the metric? Do you have a poll? Yes, there are many, Scott. And again, I repeat, I'm not sure which is a more damning indictment of you as a journalist, an information gatherer and understander, that you had no idea that this was the case and that all this data exists and that the problem is real and acute and growing, or that you are aware of those things and you're just playing dumb as part of this story that you're trying to tell. Those would be the options. And it seems as though Scott Pelley's now former boss, Barry Weiss, has much more of a finger on the pulse of how the American people are feeling about our mass legacy media than this guy, who's now doing a series of interviews where he is exposing his either ignorance or his dishonesty. As Katie Couric said, it seems as though Barry Weiss did not have a choice. More of the Guy Benson Show coming right up.
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On the Guy Benson Show, thank you for listening. A disturbing terrorism plot thwarted over the weekend. At least we found out about this over the weekend. This was a terror threat from within. Headline from the New York Post: California

0: ex-Navy sailor, age 25, caught in ISIS plot to kill U.S. special forces using rocket-propelled grenades and drones. So you've got these two men living in California charged with this terrorism plot associated with ISIS, the radical Islamist jihadists. They wanted to target our special forces using these explosives. One of them lived in Southern California, another somewhat nearby, both in their early to mid-20s. They also had a third associate out of Kansas, also in his 20s. They all have last names that are Kurdish and or Arabic. And this was ISIS-inspired. This was ideological. This is the jihad. In this case, homegrown. Prosecutors allege that the three men paid $2,000 to someone they thought was from the jihadist group to buy rocket-propelled grenades and UAVs for the attack. According to a criminal complaint filed in federal court in Kansas, the three men allegedly spent more than a year communicating about extremist plans, including discussions about leaving the United States to join ISIS. One of the men, Ghaffour, his last name, made a series of violent statements, including saying it would be, quote, sick, like in the cool way, to have his name placed on a drone then used in an attack to kill U.S. servicemen. He also spoke about beheading a female soldier and stated he wished he could kill 300 million Americans. Just wants to kill us all. One of these guys used to be in the U.S. Navy. And as it turned out, the person, or at least one of the people they were conspiring with, was an informant or an agent, and they've been caught, and they're now in a heap of trouble. I'm glad this was stopped, obviously, but it underscores, A, we do have a problem. It's not just outside our borders. There is a homegrown jihadist issue in this country, and the unsettling question is how many other potential emerging cells like this might exist around the United States. I wonder if it is quote-unquote Islamophobia to report this news just to tell you about it. I'm sure some would say so, but it is news nonetheless. Another hour of the Guy Benson Show up next. U.S. Senator John Husted, who's up for election this year, will join us about his race, about the latest developments in the U.S. Senate in the last couple of days. Big hour.
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3: A frozen zone in New York City. Lisa Brady, Fox News. Fans facing a lot more security for Game 3 of the NBA Finals tonight at New York's Madison Square Garden, with President Trump planning to be there.

0: Police shutting down a wider area beginning at this hour. And the New York Knicks warning fans to expect airport-style security measures.
1: Guests are strongly encouraged to arrive at least 2 hours before tip-off to allow additional time for screening and entry. Now, fans will also not be allowed to bring bags inside. The president's visit comes after last night's stabbing at Penn Station that injured 5 people. This is Trump's first time at MSG since he attended a UFC fight shortly after the 2024 election.
0: Fox's Nate Foy at the Garden. Penn Station is directly under the arena. In that stabbing yesterday, the suspect was also injured and sent to the hospital. The White House just confirming President Trump sent Todd Blanche's nomination to the Senate to stay on as Attorney General. He's been serving as acting AG. The defense rests at the Texas trial over a deadly stabbing during a high school track meet last year. Carmelo Anthony has claimed self-defense after Austin Metcalf was killed during a confrontation.
2: Investigators say the confrontation started after Anthony was sitting under a tent belonging to Metcalf's team. Witnesses testified that Metcalf repeatedly asked him to leave. One witness said that Anthony was asked to leave about 15 times. So far, the defense has called up 6 witnesses, including one teen who said this during cross-examination. Quote, "I think Carmelo was in the wrong." Prosecutors asked, did Carmelo Anthony provoke the confrontation? He answered yes.
0: Fox's Brooke Taylor at the county courthouse in McKinney, where again the defense has just rested its case. Anthony could face life in prison if convicted. A mixed finish on Wall Street. The Dow down 81 points at the bell.
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1: A U.S. Army soldier accused of using insider information to make money on a bet about Venezuela appears in court.
2: In April, Gannon Ken Van Dyke pled not guilty to charges he used his knowledge as an Army soldier about U.S. action in Venezuela to place bets on Polymarket. Today, he appeared in court for a pretrial hearing at which future court dates were set up. Van Dyke is accused of using the prediction betting platform Polymarket to make more than $400,000 over the arrest of Venezuela's leader, Nicolas Maduro. Outside court, Van Dyke's attorney said his client did not have a say over the events that happened and that only the president did. Van Dyke's accused of violating non-disclosure agreements he signed in the Army to violate the Commodity Exchange Act, commit wire fraud, and one count of unlawful monetary transaction. Jessica Rosenthal, Fox News.
1: The president loses a round in court as a federal judge strikes down a planned $100,000 fee for high-skilled foreign workers seeking new H-1B visas. 20 Democrat-run states challenging that executive action. Today's ruling finds the fee amounts to a tax that was not authorized by Congress. An emergency response in Texas after more flesh-eating screwworm flies are found.
3: Texas Governor Greg Abbott activating the state's Emergency Operations Center and mobilizing multiple agencies to combat the reemergence of the New World screwworm, a highly destructive livestock pest not seen since the 1960s. With now four confirmed cases in about a week, hundreds of miles apart in Texas, according to the USDA. The screwworm, a parasitic fly, is dangerous because, unlike other flies, its larvae or maggots eat live flesh, which could threaten the nation's cattle industry. The state urging Texas ranchers and residents to inspect their animals daily.
1: Fox's Jeff Manasso. Recapping stocks, the Dow drops 80 points, but the S&P finishes higher. The NASDAQ up 220 as tech shares bounced back from a Friday.
0: TuneIn's How To. A brief look at all the special functions and things you might not know we have.

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0: new generation of conservative talk. 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
1: It's a new hour here on The Guy Benson Show, middle hour of three, Monday edition of the program. Thank you for tuning in. 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Podcast always free when the show is over. Let's bring you a Fox News alert. With the Dow finishing modestly in the red, down 80 points at the closing bell today. The Dow finishing at 50,786. Well, joining us here on the program is U.S. Senator John Husted, the junior senator from Ohio, who is in cycle this year, seeking to be elected by the Buckeye State to a full term in the U.S. Senate. And he actually has an interesting biography, having served in multiple capacities for the people of Ohio, something that I want to actually ask about here. But, Senator, it's good to have you. Welcome back to the show.
2: Great to be with you. Thanks for having me on.
1: And so one of the bullet points on your resume, on your CV, is that you served for 8 years, if I'm not mistaken, as the Secretary of State in Ohio. And I'm just wondering, as you watch what's unfolding in the state of California, which is not unusual for them, I need to point this out, this is how they always do their vote counting. It takes days and weeks and the better part of a month often to get all of their counting done. And then you compare that with how other places do their vote counts. I know that some people say, well, California has so many people, they're trying to do it deliberately and have as much participation as possible, and they want to get it right, so that's why it takes so long. And then you see the madness play out as they execute on this system that they have for themselves. As someone who is in that position, as Secretary of State in a highly watched state like Ohio, just tell us what you think of the California system and how it compares to what Ohio does.
2: Complete and total incompetence is what I think about the California system. Most states, including Ohio, where we pride ourselves in making it easy to vote and hard to cheat, 99% of the vote is counted within 24 hours. And just think, this is a low turnout election in California. This isn't even a general election, and they're nearly 7 days in and still don't have an outcome in the mayor's race or even, frankly, in the governor's race. And
1: in the primaries.
2: It's incompetent. It's bad. It's a primary election. It's bad law. It's bad administration. It is complete and total incompetence. And by the way, I don't ever want to hear a Democrat talk about Republicans undermining election confidence when the very execution of the election in California is the ultimate undermining of voter confidence in an election system, when you not only go so slow, but then in going slow, you have a major change in an outcome. That kind of stuff undermines election confidence.
1: Yeah, and then they've got, you know, all the ballot harvesting nonsense. I mean, it's just an absolute free-for-all out there. And it's not, and this is such a key point that I'm going to keep coming back to, because unfortunately, I think we're going to be covering this for days. This is what they do.

0: It's not like they have this system and they're like, well, gosh, yes, it's imperfect, but it's better than any alternative that we can find. This is not true, right? Like, I talk about Florida being, in my mind, sort of a gold standard in all of this, which was not always the case, right? They had a big mess on their hands in 2000 and went out to say, we're never going to let this happen again. California embarrasses itself every election. And the people who run that place are like, yep, we're going to do this all over again next time, and we're not going to change. When you hear some of the excuses made, like, oh, well, it's a lot of ballots, or they're trying to get everyone to participate as much as possible, and they're just being thorough. Those are kind of the claims that are made to justify the unjustifiable. You guys have to process many ballots in Ohio as well. You do it completely differently. Is there any reason why that model could not just be picked up and dropped onto California to clean up all of this if they wanted to?
1: There is no excuse for it. It's not like Ohio and Florida are small states, okay?
0: Right.
1: Yes, California is a very large state, but these other states, we're getting it done in 24 hours or less. Their system is incompetence. It really is. You can bring the resources to bear on something that's so important as an election to make sure that it's done in a very timely manner. The problem that they have is one of the problems that they have is that the sole tool that they use to validate whether somebody is legitimate or not is their signature. So we've made expert hand readers out of all the precinct and elections officials
0: Well, I've
1: in
0: seen
1: Ohio,
0: some of it's
1: in
0: just like
1: California.
0: squiggles, like, or like a
1: If they would,
0: smiley face, right? Like
1: if you
0: it's
1: would,
0: crazy.
1: if you would simply use photo ID or the five, the photo ID, driver's license number, last four digits of your Social Security number as unique identifiers and actually have a system that's accountable. The problem with California and why they have to go so slow is they want an unaccountable system. And if they had an accountable system, this could go so much faster.
0: Yeah, that is what they want. The people that control the system like it when it is baffling and embarrassing to everyone else. And by the way, you mentioned voter ID. I know they're strongly against that out there, the Democrats who run the state. Voter ID is on the ballot, a referendum on the ballot in California this year in November. So if you're listening out there in California and you're frustrated, that would be a big reason to turn out and have your voice heard in November, because that question is literally on the ballot as a ballot initiative in November. Senator, I want to turn to your race in Ohio, where the former U.S. Senator, your opponent, Sherrod Brown, Democrat, is trying to make a political comeback. He was voted out of office by Ohioans not long ago. He's trying to crack back into this thing. And I've seen some polls that show you narrowly leading in the race. There's a Fox News poll that has you down, actually, high single digits in that race. Where do things stand right now? Is Sherrod Brown perhaps going to make a comeback? Are Ohioans warming back up to him because of dissatisfaction around the Republicans?
1: Well, first of all, the polling data will always fluctuate. We have polls showing us ahead. There are other people that show us behind. Look, the voters are going to make their decisions over the next 5 months. I expect we'll have polls showing us ahead and polls showing us behind all through that process. But we have a tough race. There's no doubt about it. He lost in Ohio 2 years ago to Bernie Moreno by over 200,000 votes. President Trump was on the ballot then. It's a midterm election, which means we have a different turnout environment, which always in a midterm election makes it more challenging. But I've won four elections in Ohio. The last time I was on the ballot in Ohio, I won by 24 points. And so I'm confident that we will be successful, but it's going to be a tough race. There's no doubt about it. He's been in public office for 52 years, okay? The last 32 of those in Washington. And he talks about the system being rigged. Well, you want to know something? He's the one that did the rigging. He's the author of the failed swamp in Washington. He's been here, didn't accomplish anything, can't really talk about anything that he's accomplished in 52 years of public office. And I'm out there talking about the things we have done to help working families, like the Working Family Tax Cut Plan, which for the average family of four in Ohio,

0: will save them $6,000 a year. The average family of four making $80,000 a year will save $6,000 a year to spend and save on their priorities. So we're going to be talking about the things that we've accomplished, the fact that he failed to accomplish anything in 32 years. The voters of Ohio fired him, and we need to keep him off the job. And I'm working real hard and getting all kinds of support from people all across the state, from law enforcement to labor unions to business. People that endorsed him in the past are endorsing me in this election, and we're gonna fight hard to get a victory in November, because it's essential. It's essential for our state and for our country to keep the Senate majority.
1: Yep, and I mean, I would just say, you can't have a Senate seat in Ohio go blue this cycle and expect to hold the Senate in all likelihood. I mean, this is a must win, I think, for the GOP, which is why it's a high stakes race. The Senate, very, very important for all sorts of reasons. I would just note, you guys did do the whole Voterama thing and pass that reconciliation bill to fund ICE and Border Patrol for the next several years, overcoming what would have been a Democratic filibuster by using reconciliation. And so Democrats, you know, shut down the government to prevent this. Republicans have now in the Senate funded it. The House will act soon. That's just another note out of the U.S. Senate. Very curious what your opponent would say about all of that. I know he's trying to stay out of it, like he doesn't really know, even though he spent, as you said, 50 years as a politician. So I'm not sure that washes. U.S. Senator John Husted of Ohio, our guest here on the Guy Benson Show as we begin this second hour of the program. Senator, thank you very much for your time today.
0: Great to be with you. And please tell everyone, JohnHustedForSenate.com. 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

0: gratitude that the world owes to those men on that day cannot be overstated. One of the most powerful days of my life was in 2006. I've mentioned this before. I was in Europe with a buddy, just traveling around as college students sometimes do, and we made the last-minute decision to take a day trip to Normandy and get a tour, along with a handful of other Americans, coincidentally, around those beaches with an English-speaking tour guide, and I'll never forget it. From walking along Utah Beach and Omaha Beach, watching people frolicking in the surf, and then imagining what had happened exactly on that spot those decades earlier, the juxtaposition was extraordinary. Some of the Nazi gun encampments and nests were still there. Some of the guns are still there. You can walk sort of in those almost caves. It is eerie. It is very, very creepy. Thinking about, again, who was manning those guns and why. And then the day our tour concluded at the American Cemetery, a beautiful, serene, perfectly manicured place. And having lived through that day and learned what we learned and walked those footsteps, retracing those battles, it was emotionally overwhelming as the American flag was lowered at dusk to taps. And I remember just completely losing it. How couldn't you? And every year we mark D-Day, the saving of the world, not an exaggeration. We mark it for good reason. And I've been told by several people there's a new movie out currently in theaters, Brendan Fraser and others, called Pressure, which was about the D-Day invasion and how it was supposed to be several days prior, but it kept getting pushed back because of weather and various factors. And I just can't imagine that stress, that pressure, hence the title of the film, and the deliberations, the anxiety, that stress building inexorably with the stakes literally as high as stakes can be for humanity. I plan to see that movie. I wish I'd had the chance to see it, frankly, over the weekend as we were commemorating D-Day. Because, and this strikes me often when I'm reading about history or watching movies like this, we look back with 2020 hindsight on success, right? We look back and say, oh, well, we know how everything turned out. It can still actually be very dramatic, right? The knot tightening in your stomach as you watch these things or read the details. But imagine how it was at the time without the benefit of knowing how things would go, with everything on the line, with potentially world-altering decisions being made. Just incredible. And I'll come back to me, at least, in my mind, unfathomable to be placed in those positions. And yet, people had to make those choices and those decisions that reverberate all these years later. One of the ways that I like to spend D-Day every year is watching some of, if not all of, President Ronald Reagan's speech on the 40th anniversary of D-Day. President Reagan gave one of the most moving tributes that the English language could conjure. The powerful words written by Peggy Noonan, who I've gotten to know a little bit. What a beautiful artist she is, using prose. Spectacularly talented. I enjoy her columns in the Wall Street Journal. But this might have been one of her finest hours, and helped create this indelible moment for President Reagan as he saluted the men who risked it all on that day. Here is a little bit of that tribute, of that speech, the Boys of Pointe du Hoc. That was a place that I visited on that tour in 2006. President Reagan, in Cut 32, said this.
1: They shot rope ladders over the face of these cliffs and began to pull themselves up. When one ranger fell, another would take his place. When one rope was cut, a ranger would grab another and begin

Benson. We are back. Over the weekend, the civilized world marked the anniversary of the D-Day invasion in Normandy, France, in World War II. An extraordinary military endeavor that involved a lot of planning and subterfuge, of course, and valor and courage that many of us simply cannot understand and comprehend. Now, many of us in this country who've worn the uniform and have put themselves in harm's way can imagine, but many of us cannot. And I think the debt of gratitude

0: this climb again. They climbed, shot back, and held their footing. Soon, one by one, the rangers pulled themselves over the top, and in seizing the firm land at the top of these cliffs, they began to seize back the continent of Europe. 225 came here. After 2 days of fighting, only 90 could still bear arms. And behind me is a memorial that symbolizes the ranger daggers that were thrust into the top of these cliffs. And before me are the men who put them there. These are the boys of Puente Hope. These are the men who took the cliffs. These are the champions who helped free a continent. And these are the heroes who helped end a war. Gentlemen, I look at you and I think of the words of Stephen Spender's poem. You are men who in your, quote, lives fought for life and left the vivid air signed with your honor.
1: Remarkable. Beautiful. Moving. Every free person around the world, American or otherwise, should be stirred by this memory. To those men who achieved what they did, and to all the other men and women behind the very risky, high-stakes success of that day, we say, collectively, from the bottom of our hearts, thank you. Again, what a debt of gratitude. The guy...
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0: could still bear arms. And behind me is a memorial that symbolizes the ranger daggers that were thrust into the top of these cliffs. And before me are the men who put them there. These are the boys of Puente Hope. These are the men who took the cliffs. These are the champions who helped free a continent. And these are the heroes who helped end a war. Gentlemen, I look at you and I think of the words of Stephen Spender's poem. You were men who in your, quote, lives fought for life and left the vivid air signed with your honor.
1: Remarkable. Beautiful. Moving. Every free person around the world, American or otherwise, should be stirred by this memory. To those men who achieved what they did, and to all the other men and women behind the very risky, high-stakes success of that day, we say, collectively, from the bottom of our hearts, thank you. Again, what a debt of gratitude. The guy.
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6: Fox News, I'm John Saucier. Tonight's Game 3 of the NBA Finals between the New York Knicks and San Antonio Spurs. Security will be tight because President Trump will be in the House at Madison Square Garden. House Minority Leader Hakeem Jeffries questioning if the president is even a Knicks fan.
7: He's just injecting himself into the NBA Finals because he always has to bring the MAGA circus in to town.
6: Well, the president says he's actually been a fan of the Knicks for a long time. Officials in the state of Washington getting their security prep done for the World Cup. It's making its way to Seattle. King County Undersheriff Jeff Floor.
8: We haven't dealt with anything of this size, but the collaboration gives me comfort. 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

0: I want to talk about the Henry Nowak case, which is a terrible, fatal incident involving a killing in the streets of the UK and police involvement. I know it's caused quite a scandal over there. It's now spilled over into the U.S. and now a bit of a war of words between members of the Trump administration and the British government. Before we get to the political fallout, just explain for this audience, if they haven't heard about this Henry Nowak case, what happened?
1: Yes. So this is a classic, you know, DEI is so pervasive and it's really infiltrated the institutions in the United Kingdom, including the police force and the judiciary. So what happened is a young man was walking home from a night out with his friends, and he was killed via a knife. You know, so basically it was a knife homicide, and he was killed by an ethnic minority. In particular, he was a Sikh Indian. And so it wasn't as much that it was a racial killing, you know, an ethnic minority killing a white person. It wasn't that. It's the fact that when the police arrived, they immediately suspected that there was some racism from the white victim rather than looking after.
0: And they were
1: the
0: told that, right? They were told the accusation against the victim was that he had been racist. So the police show up with this thought in mind that this is a racism incident. You've got a guy who's been stabbed and is bleeding. Go ahead.
1: Exactly right. And so, and then the perpetrator claimed to the police that the white victim had used a racial slur. And I think when they called in the mother of this boy, this other young man, the Sikh young man, you know, called in to the police and said there was a racial incident. So the family
0: was in on this racial storyline from the get-go.
1: That's right. The brother and the mother. And so there are a couple of things to keep in mind. One is that that just explained the pervasion of pervasiveness of DEI. Guns and knives, carrying knives, are both illegal in the United Kingdom. So you not only can't you carry a gun, but you can't carry any kind of a weapon, and any kind of knife that could be used in a crime. But they make an exception for the Sikh population because it's part of their, you know, heritage to carry these ceremonial knives. So that was one sort of DEI problem with this incident. But then, of course, the worst part was that the police immediately assumed that it was the white young man's fault because that's what they were told, and they're trained that way. They actually are trained, and you saw this with the rape gang problem in the UK as well. They automatically assume that the white person is, you know, at fault, and they are hypersensitive to any perception of racism or mistreatment of a minority group. And so it's not just that these were rogue cops that made a mistake. It's that the institutions are actually training the police to behave this way.
0: Well, and I think a key part of this fact pattern, too, in this specific case, and part of the reason why I think there's been such outrage, including some of it spilling into the streets. And part of the reason why I think there's been so much outrage, one of the elements of the fact pattern here, Greg, and this is manifested in major protests, in some cases flaring up into violence as well, is that this young man who was murdered, Henry Nowak, who happened to be the white victim in this case, he was bleeding out. He was dying in the street. And the police showed up with this racial mentality because of that lie that was told about the victim, and they handcuffed the victim. And he died as a result of these wounds, having been handcuffed by the police, begging, saying he was bleeding, that he couldn't breathe, and they didn't believe him. And that's how he ended up dying, and the police say, oh, well, yes, this was a mistake, and they're sort of half admitting to it, but saying, actually, you know, no one could have saved him based on what the medical experts are now saying. That's their second part of the spin here. But I think the image of a victim being blamed for racism and then dismissed and, in fact, handcuffed by the police as he lay there and died and bled out, I mean, that's about as outrageous as you can fathom.
1: It's totally outrageous, and I think it's one of the biggest incidents in my, you know, 12 years of living in the UK or in and out of the UK now. But it gets worse, Guy. We found out on Saturday, I was actually opining on this subject on television when the news came out,

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1: 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We now welcome back to the show Greg Swenson, who's an American businessman who spent a lot of time living and working in London. And when UK and US politics intersect, we like having him on the show. Greg, welcome back.
2: Great to be with you, Guy.

0: that the police, just prior to the trial, and by the way, the Sikh man was convicted, and he, of course, got the minimum, but... And, you know, I think there's a good argument to suggest he should have gotten, you know, more than the minimum. But anyway, prior to the trial, the police sent a memo to the prosecution, to the Crown Prosecution Service, and tried to suggest that there was merit to the argument that the white young man was behaving in a racist manner. And it was totally untrue. But they just wanted to get that perception out there. Now,
1: by the way, even if it was true, it's not a permissible reason to murder someone if they say something offensive to you. So my understanding is there's no actual evidence that this kid was being racist at all. But even if he had said something racist, that's not good. We can condemn that. It is not a death sentence in, you know, this kind of like, you know, street vigilante justice, quote unquote, which is part of the way that some people are trying to almost quasi-justify this killing.
0: Yeah, it's really outrageous. And then later on Saturday evening, we found out that the police actually allowed the murderer, the perpetrator, to keep his ceremonial knife on his person while he went to the jail. So they did finally bring him in.
1: Well, you've got to respect his heritage and his rights.
0: Yeah, exactly.
1: Well, Henry Nowak is bleeding out, having been falsely accused of racism, and is you know, bleeding out in handcuffs. So our vice president, J.D. Vance, this is quite a stir in the United Kingdom. It's gotten some attention here. Vance caught wind of it, and Vance tweeted, and this is a partial quote, "Henry Nowak died the same way a civilization dies, abandoned, handcuffed by authorities who neither trusted nor cared for him, and accused of hate crimes he did not commit. His murder is as tragic as it is enraging. He should still be alive today, and he would be if the last few generations of European elites had stood their ground against the politics of self-hatred and the mass invasion of migrants." That is the beginning of Vance's comment on this, which has gotten a very stern reply from members of the UK Labour government, a very unpopular government, by the way, lashing out at Vance, saying it was very inappropriate for him to weigh in, considering that this was a domestic matter in the United Kingdom. But a lot of people have pointed out that these British politicians, including the Prime Minister, they had plenty to say about George Floyd, for example. When he was killed in Minnesota in 2020, you had Keir Starmer, now the Prime Minister of the United Kingdom, taking a knee and taking a photograph, kneeling and all of that. And so David Lammy, who is the Deputy Prime Minister in this lefty Labour government, he was asked on Sky News by a TV presenter named Trevor Phillips, well, why is it that J.D. Vance isn't allowed to comment on what happened here to Henry Nowak, but you guys all commented when George Floyd died over there? Here's his attempt at squaring that circle, cut 36.
2: The second context, of course, is that we are in government. The J.D. Vance is in government. When you're on the backbenches or in opposition, you're free, frankly, to reflect on anything. But I think there is a distinction.
3: No, it's okay for the opposition to be irresponsible.
1: So I guess David Lammy's response here is, well, it was different when we were the opposition party. We can say whatever we want, but J.D. Vance is the sitting vice president, therefore it's very unsavory for him to comment. You might think it was right or wrong for Vance to say what he said, how he said it, when he said it, any of that. Like, that's fine. Have that discussion. I agree with much of what he said, by the way. But to pretend that it's totally different because all the Labourites and lefties in the UK who were going on and on about George Floyd, you know, more than an ocean away, that was fine because they were just in opposition at the time. That seems pretty weak. That seems like weak sauce to me.
0: Because they were the opposition leadership, you know. So that's another important issue or an important fact. And look, you know, there was a great headline today in the Spectator that said, basically, the title was J.D. Vance is right about Henry Nowak's death. And so it's, you know, and yeah, you can argue whether, you know, he should have got involved. And I do think this case is much more about DEI than it is about mass migration, because the murderer, the perpetrator, actually was born in the UK. Now, you can also argue his parents were migrants. So I think mass migration is a top issue for the people in the United Kingdom and most countries in Western Europe now. So I think it's a completely legitimate comment. But, and I'm glad you mentioned Trevor Phillips' guy. I mean, he's a brave man. He's a man of African descent, and he's a news anchor on a very left-leaning station, which is Sky News, so, you know, sort of a mainstream media station in the UK. And he went to one of the protests, Unite the United Kingdom. And it was, you know, sort of an anti-DEI, anti-mass migration protest. And he made this remarkable comment on Twitter, and he said it was a really family-friendly, pleasant crowd. It was like just a really pleasant event. I actually went to it myself, and I too was surprised at how pleasant it was. It wasn't like a bunch of hooligans running around, and yet Sky decided to take down the post because it just didn't fit the narrative of
1: their own journalists' observations at something he actually went to report on. That is very interesting. I also think it's telling, and this is the last point I'll make, Greg. I think it is telling that you have so many of these elites in government, in the Labour Party, and in the media in the UK who seem more upset about the words Nigel Farage has said in response to this terrible episode and the tweet from J.D. Vance than they are about the actual episode itself. Not just the killing, but what brought about the killing and this, I think, broken, really racialized system that is a two-tier enforcement regime that has, I think, quite rightly brought about a great deal of ire and disgust among the British people. And once again, many of these elites missing the boat entirely, lashing out at their preferred, you know, pinatas and scapegoats rather than dealing with the actual problem that was exemplified in this terrible, deadly episode. Greg Swenson, he is our guest on the Guy Benson Show, an expert on U.S.-UK politics, having lived over there for quite some time. And Greg, we always appreciate your time and insight.
0: My pleasure, Guy. Great to talk to you.
1: Likewise, and we will be right back.
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1: News.

0: Guy Benson Show. President Trump was on NBC Meet the Press over the weekend. Kristen Welker, the anchor, had traveled to Wisconsin to interview President Trump, and it did not end well. He basically walked off the set. Here's how that conclusion sounded, cut 38.
1: Evidence than ever presented.
2: Let's talk
1: your
2: about
1: elections
2: you
1: in this country.
2: Court.
1: We're like a third world country.
2: But, sir,
1: your elections are crooked, and you're crooked, and Meet the Press is crooked, and so is ABC and CBS and CNN.
2: But, Mr. President,
1: your one-sided crooked network. Sorry, let's call it quits because I've had enough. Thank you, darling. Have a good
2: Mr.
1: time.
2: Mr. President, let's please. I traveled all the way to Wisconsin.
1: I've sat in the rain all the way to Wisconsin. On and off in the rain. And I've given you enough time. You ought to straighten out your press because you know what?
2: Mr.
1: A country can never be great with a dishonest press.
2: Listen, we traveled all the way to Wisconsin.
0: And he was done, microphone off, and that was the end of it. And look, I think some of his points about the press and their bias completely earned. I think some elements of our elections are deeply flawed. And the California system, for example, is such a disgraceful mess. We'll talk about that coming up in the next hour. But this was a relitigation again of election theories and going back to previous elections and Trump with his various comments and assertions. And of course, she was pressing him on it. And they love asking these questions. And he always takes the bait. He loves talking about this. I don't think it is actually beneficial to him to be talking about this and having these fights. The American people want to see an improved economy. They want to see their dollar going farther. They want to see an improvement in their own personal economies. And every second President Trump is having these battles with journalists on this subject is a second he is not talking about, for example, what he plans to do, how some of his policies are working. The good jobs report that we mentioned on Friday, I just don't think it is productive for him. But I don't think he can resist it. I think it is one of his self-destructive tendencies. And then he gets very fired up and emotional about it and snippy. And then he walks off the interview. And look, if you love him and you agree with him, you're going to cheer it and say, yep, that's my guy, sticking it to these journos, and they deserve it. But to the average American, who is not necessarily a hater or a lover of Donald Trump, right? Just someone who's trying to make the best of their lives, maybe voted for him because they felt like that was the best plan in 2024. I just don't think that this does him any favors at all. So that's part of my take on this clip that went viral over the weekend. Meanwhile, there's a lot of criticism for President Trump from all different quarters about his decision tonight to attend the NBA Finals game in New York City. Madison Square Garden, the Knicks are up two games.

0: games to nothing. They've gone down to San Antonio, took the first two games. Could they come home and win it all? Haven't won a championship in decades. And Trump is attending Game 3 tonight, and people are not happy about it, some of them. Even Ann Coulter, who is at times venomous in her criticisms of Trump, she says, of all the selfish, narcissistic things Trump has done, attending MSG to see the Knicks play in person Monday night is the absolute worst. 20,000 attendees will be massively inconvenienced for all the extra security. The Knicks watch party at the Garden is canceled. Thousands of extra law enforcement officers will be required, paid for by tax dollars. Traffic will be a disaster. Also, we can sit in the Garden rather than watch the game on TV. Presidents ought to be willing to sacrifice once in a while. Stephen A. Smith, the sports commentator, agreeing with Ann Coulter, cut 42.
1: This president has no business showing up in New York City. I am dead serious. It is selfish. It is narcissistic. It is ridiculous that he is coming to this game. I would say the same thing if it were Obama, George W., Clinton. I don't give a damn. We went back to Reagan.
0: I don't understand this mindset. He's been a Knicks fan. Trump has been a Knicks fan for years. There's videos of him at Knicks games back in the 80s and 90s. A decades-long fan. They're back in the finals for the first time in many years. Like, the guy can't go to the game? Yes, there's some added security. Presidents go to major events. It's somewhat inconvenient, I think, for the attendees who are shelling out thousands to go to the game. But a Knicks fan in the president going to this game, I just think a lot of this is overblown, these critiques. Let the guy enjoy the game, and as someone who's not a big NBA fan but grew up rooting for the Knicks, I'll just say, go Knicks. Hope he sees a good game tonight. Final hour of the Guy Benson Show coming up next. When we come back, Tom Bevin on the aforementioned debacle in California with the vote counting, which of course is still going on. We'll touch on that.
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3: There's a countdown for fans and police. I'm Lisa Brady, Fox News, ahead of Game 3 of the NBA Finals tonight at New York's Madison Square Garden.
4: Secret Service's focus is straightforward: to ensure everyone attending the game can enjoy the game and have a safe experience while we carry out our responsibility to protect the President of the United States.
3: Matt McCool, special agent in charge for the New York field office, as the Secret Service and NYPD work together on multiple security measures, including magnetometers and drones.
5: President Trump is expected to sit in a suite tonight. He has been invited by Knicks owner James Dolan,

0: who is a member at Trump's Mar-a-Lago Club and has contributed to several Trump campaigns.
1: Fox's Nate Foy at the Garden, where there hasn't been an NBA Finals game in 27 years. The Knicks are up 2-0 over the Spurs, who beat them for the title in 1999. Tonight's game, just a day after a stabbing attack, left 6 injured, including the suspect, underneath the Garden at Penn Station. President Trump tapping acting U.S. Attorney General Todd Blanche to remain in the role, sending his nomination to the Senate, and already drawing pushback from a top Senate Democrat. A growing number of medical schools and other groups are signing a pledge to increase nutrition curriculum.
2: Several medical school accreditors and medical organizations are pledging to incorporate at least 40 hours of nutrition education in their graduation requirements as part of a push from the Department of Health and Human Services.
3: It will shape what students learn, what physicians master, what licensing boards assess, and ultimately how patients receive care.
2: HHS Secretary Robert F. Kennedy Jr. says 19 additional medical schools are also signing on to the Nutrition Education Pledge.
1: Fox's Jared Halpern in Washington. Kennedy says to improve health outcomes, medical schools have to continue to improve emerging science about nutrition.
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0: Senate and already drawing pushback from a top Senate Democrat. A growing number of medical schools and other groups are signing a pledge to increase nutrition curriculum.
1: Several medical school accreditors and medical organizations are pledging to incorporate at least 40 hours of nutrition education in their graduation requirements as part of a push from the Department of Health and Human Services.
2: It will shape what students learn, what physicians master, what licensing boards assess, and ultimately how patients receive care.
1: HHS Secretary Robert F. Kennedy Jr. says 19 additional medical schools are also signing on to the Nutrition Education Pledge.
0: Fox's Jared Halpern in Washington. Kennedy says to improve health outcomes, medical schools have to continue to improve emerging science about nutrition.
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0: such an ordinary thing to walk home from high school. Her name was Mickey Costanzo, just 16. She didn't have far to go, seemed perfectly safe, until it wasn't. 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
1: Israel and Iran appear to be holding their fire for now after trading strikes for the first time since a U.S. ceasefire with Iran began in April.
2: Hezbollah fired rockets into northern Israel Sunday morning. Israel responded with airstrikes targeting Hezbollah in southern Beirut Sunday afternoon. Iran then fired ballistic missiles at northern Israel Sunday night. President Trump told Israeli Prime Minister Benjamin Netanyahu not to respond for fear of escalation that would derail delicate talks. Then dozens of Israeli warplanes bombed Iranian air defenses across Iran Monday morning. Iran then fired back, and the Houthis in Yemen fired a single missile at Israel.
1: Fox's Jennifer Griffin. Both Israel and Iran warning that strikes could resume, the Pakistani prime minister urging restraint and to give peace a little more chance. Tropical storm Boris expected to hit southern Mexico's Pacific coast tonight, threatening possible flooding and mudslides. But Boris is expected to quickly weaken over land and is not expected to impact three World Cup host cities in Mexico. Even while planning a wedding, Taylor Swift is breaking more ground with her music.
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3: On Spotify, the pop star's movie theme is now the most streamed country song in a single day by a female artist. On Apple Music, it broke the record among soundtrack singles for first-day listens and became the biggest country track of 2026. And on Amazon Music, the song had the biggest streaming day for any song so far this year. Swift penned the track's lyrics specifically for the cowgirl character Jessie. Toy Story 5 hits theaters June 19th. Michelle Polino, Fox News.
1: A partial rebound on Wall Street with the S&P and the NASDAQ finishing higher, but the Dow dropping 80 points, extending a Friday slide.
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0: co-founder and executive editor of Real Clear Politics. Tom, always good to have you. Welcome back.
1: Great to be with you, guy.
0: All right, let's talk about California and the lack of finality in a number of the races out there, including the gubernatorial race, as the count just continues and will likely continue, at least in some of these races, for days on end. And then, of course, there is the Los Angeles mayor's race, where there have been some pretty dramatic developments. By the way, just as a parenthetical, I looked up earlier this afternoon what NBC News was at least estimating to be the outstanding vote count statewide in California in this primary, as we're waiting to see who the top two finishers will be. I'm talking about the governor's race. Right now, Javier Becerra has been projected to have clinched one of those two spots in November. Steve Hilton is still several points ahead and hundreds of thousands of votes ahead of Tom Steyer. So that would be a Democrat and a Republican if this holds. But NBC is guessing, it's all a guessing game out there, that there are still well over 2.5 million votes left to count, Tom. And we're 6 days into this. Election day was a week ago tomorrow. And then back and toggling to the mayor's race in Los Angeles, there has now been a big move where Nithya Raman, the left-wing hardcore socialist, who came in a relatively distant-looking third place on election night, in fact, was in tears on election night, she has now surged with a bunch of these ballot drops being very, very favorable to her. She has surged past Spencer Pratt and is now in second place and, in fact, gaining on Karen Bass, the failed left-wing incumbent, who has the yellow check mark next to her name. She's moving on to the general. And some outlets are projecting that Raman will now be her opponent, a Democrat versus Democrat left and lefter mayor's race in Los Angeles with Spencer Pratt on the outside looking in. And that is a major reversal of fortune in a matter of days. A lot of people crying foul, or at least very concerned about this trajectory and how this could have happened. There are theories and conspiracies flying. What do you make of all of this?
1: Well, look, it is, A, the way that California counts its ballots is a travesty. I mean, it shouldn't be happening like this, in part because it does breed this, suspicion. I mean, let's be honest, there are, as we watch this happen, it is, you have all of these mail-in ballots, you have all of these, drop boxes around in California, but in Los Angeles County in particular. And so suddenly you have a situation where Nithya Raman, who, as you mentioned, was in tears on election night, apparently has this huge sort of hidden enthusiasm in all of these mail-in ballots. Apparently she wasn't even aware of it, but she's getting drop after drop with, 40% plus, beating Karen Bass by 7, 8, 10 points per drop and beating Spencer Pratt by 20, 25 points per drop.
0: After she had not done that in the initial days of the counting. That's kind of the disconnect that a lot of people are saying, well, hang on, she just started performing gangbusters this late in the process to overtake Pratt. I think a lot of people look at that and say, that does not seem to be legit.
1: Look, this is the thing. I mean, I think that there should be an audit. There should be an investigation. I mean, the counting's not even done, so we'll wait and see where it ends up. But, if this turns out to, and look, it may not be that there's straight up fraud, like people making up ballots and inventing things. It may be it may be what they're doing legally in terms of ballot harvesting,
0: right,
1: and going into, old folks' homes and, rounding up or filling out ballots for people. I mean, what's legal
0: homeless
1: in California
0: people, right? Skid Row.
1: Yeah, exactly. I mean, I think we need to have a better look at this, a better understanding of just how this all went down so that people have some sort of trust in the system, because right now they just don't. And if you even voice any sort of skepticism about this or incredulity about the way this thing goes down, people will call you election denier. They just try and shut down any questions about the integrity of the process in California and in LA County in particular, because of the way this whole race has been run so far.
0: So a few more things on this. My general sense of it, just to be clear, Tom, is not necessarily that this is a giant voter fraud operation that has cheated Spencer Pratt out of a spot in the general election. I think they have a system out there that is by design so permissive and so opaque that the ballot harvesting process that is legal, I think it's important to underscore that, that's separate than saying it should be legal or that it's a good practice at all. I think it's awful. But ballot harvesting and this sort of thing is legal out there. And I think it allows for exactly this sort of thing to happen. I don't think it's a fluke. I think this is how it works for the party in charge, and they like it that way. And that is separate than saying this is all a bunch of fraud and the election's being stolen. I think that the system is rigged through the law, legally, in such a way that this type of thing at least can happen, number one. Number two, I think that there are some explanations. People who I trust, who I think are sensible people, are explaining why this is how some Democrats voted in the patterns that they did, holding their ballots back to the very end, keeping an eye on how things were going, hoping to lock Spencer Pratt out of this. So like some strategic voting along those lines and withholding ballots until the last minute. There was some of that sort of gaming the system, again, not illegally, going on, and I'm sure is completely plausible. That's my second point. And then the third point is, even if every single element of this is above board in the legal sense, and I would not be surprised if there's at least some low-level fraud going on. I think that's true in many elections, maybe not decisive. I think it's, you know, you need evidence to back that sort of thing up. But even if it is generally a legitimate quote-unquote election where things are being done in accordance with the law, it is a system that is so trust-crushing and shambolic and third world in nature as to be a total disgrace and a mockery of a functioning democracy. And I think sometimes you see widespread consternation and confusion about, you know, why there's this bewilderment. Why on earth would a state like California, home to Silicon Valley, right? Some of the best technological minds in the world are concentrated in that state. How can they not adopt something that is more functional and better? I talk about the Florida example all the time. Just adopt it. We know that it works incredibly well. Why wouldn't they do that? And I think the answer, at least as far as I'm concerned, Tom, is the one party cabal that dominates California sees this system, understands that it is atrocious for the various reasons that we've talked about, that it breeds distrust and disaffection and disillusionment and uncertainty and long, humiliating vote counting sagas and all of that. And even though that system does not work in any sort of meaningful or constructive sense, it does work for them. And therefore, they are not inclined to change a thing. That is my take.
1: I think that's right. I mean, you know, there's some stuff circulating on X about, you know, Kamala Harris's race for AG, where she was behind for 4 weeks until the, you know, the very end of the counting, and then she ended up winning by 1%. This is not like a revelation. This is how things have been done in California for
0: years,
1: some time, and they have not. The desire to change has not been there. And despite the fact that, you know, election after election, we sit here, particularly in presidentials, but also in midterms, and we wait for days and weeks for California to count their ballots and come back and eventually tell us who won some of these close races. And so even though there's a lack of trust out there, they haven't made that change. And it is, you know, look, it's one of those things. I suspect the more I look at this, that your theory is right, that this is a ballot harvesting phenomenon on Nithya Raman's part, and maybe some strategic voting took place. But it is noteworthy that, you know, that the candidate, and I saw Harry Enten on CNN saying, well, this is, you know, This is the worst outcome for Karen Bass. Like, they wanted Karen Bass to run against Spencer Pratt because she would have crushed him, and they didn't want to run against Nithya Raman. So therefore, you know, that just, it's a conspiracy theory of trying to lock Spencer Pratt out or something like that.

0: It's 5 o'clock in the most powerful city in the world. It's time for the Guy Benson Show Happy Hour, brought to you by the Finnish Long Drink. 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And now, here's your host, Guy Benson.
1: It is the happy hour here on the Guy Benson Show. Thank you very much for being with us on this Monday. GuyBensonShow.com is the online home. 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

0: the fact that Nithya Raman is the one who is benefiting, right, from all of these harvested votes or all of these mail-in ballots, I mean, it does, again, it makes you question the system. And Democrats, they need to reckon with that at some point. I mean, there has to be something that's done to restore some trust in the system, because...
1: Well, unless they like it, right? Unless they feel like they get their way and it really enrages and demoralizes independents and centrists and Republicans and right-leaning people, so maybe they won't participate, so their grip on power grows even stronger, right? That's a cynical take, but I don't think that there's such thing as too cynical when it comes to assessing California politics. I will just say, I mean, the fact that we are almost a week into this and are still quite a ways off, millions of ballots away from getting all the votes counted in California, it's just, it's embarrassing. It is a national disgrace that our most populous state operates this way, and I think it's a reflection on California governance broadly. They can't do anything the right way, including count their votes in this scheme that just, you know, beggars belief, and they stick with it. They stick with the failure because of entrenched interest. That is the story of California and their governance, sticking to failure because it benefits the entrenched political interests of the people who run the state. That's one thing to keep in mind. The other thing is, Tom, I know some people think we should go to a national popular vote situation, and there's various ways to get to that. And I think some of those ways are constitutional. Some of those ways would require a constitutional amendment. Regardless of the mechanism, if we were waiting as a country to see what the final vote total would be on a national popular vote tally, and the last thing we were waiting for week after week after week, was for California's numbers to come in, as the numbers, let's say it was a very close election, drew tighter and tighter, with the Democrats starting behind then going. I mean, it is not a far-fetched scenario at all to imagine how truly destructive that would be writ large. Because at least this is contained. This cancer is contained to California under their system and their elections. If you then taint the whole country, national elections, with this, presidential.

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2: That scenario at all, to imagine how truly destructive that would be writ large. 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

0: Hey, this is Freddie Coleman from Freddie and Harry. 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

0: Guy Benson Show. All right, Tom, last thing on the California stuff, and we've got a lot of people listening to us in Los Angeles right now on KABC. If it ends up being Karen Bass, this flailing, failing incumbent who is so left-wing that she traveled years ago on multiple occasions to Cuba to train in guerrilla tactics with literal Marxists. That's Karen Bass's history. An actual stooge of the communist regime in Cuba and doing these guerrilla tactics like seminars and training sessions in communist Cuba. That is going to be one of the candidates for mayor seeking a re-election. And then the person opposing her in the general election, if it's Nithya Raman, will be someone who is campaigning to her left, saying that that Karen Bass that I just described is not left-wing enough. If those are the choices facing the voters of Los Angeles in the general election, my heart goes out truly to the Spencer Pratt supporters and for the people who are sick of the status quo and don't want anyone who's created this mess in charge of continuing it. I feel so bad for those people. On the other hand, I feel like if this is what the system begets, and if these are the candidates that are selected as the top two, then a place like Los Angeles, I'm sorry to say, gets what it deserves.
1: Yeah, I mean, welcome to Chicago. I mean, this is we've already seen this movie, right? We had Lori Lightfoot and was challenged for her reelection and ended up going with someone who was further to the left, who was turned out to be even more, I think, incompetent in many respects. And he was driven almost entirely, his election was driven almost entirely by the teachers unions and their get out the vote machine. And so, we have Brandon Johnson. I mean, I think that's probably that is a dynamic. It's certainly within the realm of possibilities that voters in Los Angeles are going to not be, there will be a majority of voters who are not going to be happy with Karen Bass, and they're going to look to the alternative, regardless of that alternative.
0: Yep, and then you've got a Katie Wilson-type figure in Seattle, a Mamdani figure in New York, a Brandon Johnson in Chicago, and maybe L.A.'s like, hey, let's join that parade, which is, again, just something that I cannot fathom, and yet this is what we see in a lot of our major cities. Tom, very quickly, since you did mention Chicago and WLS land for us, and you live out there, just quickly, your assessment of how this Chicago Bears news is going down in your neck of the woods.
1: Not great. I mean, it has highlighted the fact that the politicians in Illinois are, and look, this is mostly on Brandon Johnson and the city as opposed to J.B. Pritzker, although I don't think he has done enough either in terms of trying to keep the Bears in the Chicagoland area. In the state of Illinois. And if this it's not a 100% done deal yet, but if it does go down that the Bears move to Hammond, it will be a black mark on the legacy of everyone, particularly Brandon Johnson and J.B. Pritzker. It's not going down well here, and nor should it. I mean, the Bears should be –

0: They should have found a way to accommodate the Bears. Again, the plan they had in place, it wasn't like a complete giveaway of taxpayer money to this franchise. It was almost like a joint venture where the city was going to provide the infrastructure and the Bears were going to provide the funding for the stadium. And so it seemed like a pretty good deal and one that should have been a no-brainer, but ends up being something they just could not get done.
1: Yeah, because the Democrats in that state and in the city were jerking the Bears around, and there was already this initial rapacious, how can we tax this thing to death already? And ultimately, one-party rule in Illinois might result, quite likely, with the Chicago Bears leaving not just the city, but the state itself to Red Indiana. Pretty extraordinary. Tom Bevin, co-founder and executive editor of Real Clear Politics, who lives in Chicagoland, our guest here on The Guy Benson Show. Tom, thanks so much.
0: Thanks, Guy.
1: We'll step aside and come back.
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6: Fox News, I'm Tom Graham. After just one day, the defense team has rested in the Carmelo Anthony murder trial in Texas. Fox's Jessica Rosenthal.
7: Carmelo Anthony's accused of stabbing Austin Metcalf to death at a track and field championship event in Frisco, Texas last year. Both were 17 and in high school when it happened last April.
6: The case's racial implications have sparked interest on social media. Anthony is black, Metcalf is white. Jury selection begins in the trial of a man accused of sparking one of the most destructive wildfires in Los Angeles history.
8: Jonathan Rindernecht has pleaded not guilty to federal charges, including destruction of property by means of fire. Prosecutors allege the 30-year-old intentionally set the Lockman fire on New Year's Day of last year, which was put out but reignited days later amid high winds to become the Palisades fire, citing cell phone data and surveillance video.
6: Fox's Kristen Goodwin. 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
1: Earlier in today's show, we welcome U.S. Senator John Husted of Ohio, who's up for re-election this year in a must-win race for the GOP in the Buckeye State. One thing about his biography is that Senator Husted used to be Secretary of State Husted in Ohio for 8 years, overseeing, among other things, elections. We were just talking with Tom Bevin earlier this hour about the fiasco, that this rolling mess in California of their system of vote counting. I couldn't resist but ask Senator Husted about his background in this, his expertise in this, and how he views California's process, if we want to call it that. Here is part of his answer and the ensuing discussion. I'm just wondering, as you watch what's unfolding in the state of California, which is not unusual for them. I need to point this out. This is how they always do their vote counting. It takes days and weeks and the better part of a month often to get all of their counting done. And then you compare that with how other places do their vote counts. I know that some people say, well, California has so many people. They're trying to do it deliberately and have as much participation as possible, and they want to get it right, so that's why it takes so long. And then you see the madness play out as they execute on this system that they have for themselves. As someone who is in that position, as Secretary of State in a highly watched state like Ohio, just tell us what you think of the California system and how it compares to what Ohio does.
2: 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Most states, including Ohio, where we

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5: Mess in California of their system of vote counting. I couldn't resist but ask Senator Husted about his background in this, his expertise in this, and how he views California's process, if we want to call it that. Here is part of his answer and the ensuing discussion. I'm just wondering, as you watch what's unfolding in the state of California, which is not unusual for them. I need to point this out. This is how they always do their vote counting. It takes days and weeks and the better part of a month often to get all of their counting done. And then you compare that with how other places do their vote counts. I know that some people say, well, California has so many people. They're trying to do it deliberately and have as much participation as possible, and they want to get it right, so that's why it takes so long. And then you see the madness play out as they execute on this system that they have for themselves. As someone who is in that position, as Secretary of State in a highly watched state like Ohio, just tell us what you think of the California system and how it compares to what Ohio does.
6: Complete and total incompetence is what I think about the California system. Most states, including Ohio, where we pride ourselves in making it easy to vote and hard to cheat, 99% of the vote is counted within 24 hours. And just think, this is a low turnout election in California. This isn't even a general election, and they're nearly 7 days in and still don't have an outcome in the mayor's race or even, frankly, in the governor's race. And
5: in the primaries.
6: It's incompetent. It's bad. It's a primary election. It's bad law. It's bad administration. It is complete and total incompetence. And by the way, I don't ever want to hear a Democrat talk about Republicans undermining election confidence when the very execution of the election in California is the ultimate undermining of voter confidence in an election system when you not only go so slow, but then in going slow, you have a major change in an outcome. That kind of stuff undermines election confidence.
5: Yeah, and then they've got, you know, all the ballot harvesting nonsense. I mean, it's just an absolute free-for-all out there. And it's not, and this is such a key point that I'm going to keep coming back to, because unfortunately, I think we're going to be covering this for days. This is what they do. It's not like they have this system and they're like, well, gosh, yes, it's imperfect, but it's better than any alternative that we can find. This is not true, right? Like, I talk about Florida being, in my mind, sort of a gold standard in all of this, which was not always the case, right? They had a big mess on their hands in 2000 and went out to say, we're never going to let this happen again. California embarrasses itself every election. And the people who run that place are like, yep, we're going to do this all over again next time, and we're not going to change. When you hear some of the excuses made, like, oh, well, it's a lot of ballots, or they're trying to get everyone to participate as much as possible, and they're just being thorough. Those are kind of the claims that are made to justify the unjustifiable. You guys have to process many ballots in Ohio as well. You do it completely differently. Is there any reason why that model could not just be picked up and dropped onto California to clean up all of this if they wanted to?
6: There is no excuse for it. It's not like Ohio and Florida are small states, okay?
5: Right.
6: Yes, California is a very large state, but these other states, we're getting it done in 24 hours or less. Their system is incompetence. It really

0: really is. You can bring the resources to bear on something that's so important as an election to make sure that it's done in a very timely manner. The problem that they have is, one of the problems that they have is that the sole tool that they use to validate whether somebody is a is legitimate or not is their signature. So we've made expert hand readers out of all the precinct and elections officials.
1: Well, I've seen some of it's just California. Like squiggles, like a smiley face, right? Like it's crazy.
0: If you would simply use photo ID or the five, you know, the photo ID, driver's license number, last four digits of your Social Security number as unique identifiers, and actually have a system that's accountable. The problem with California and why they have to go so slow is they want an unaccountable system.
1: Mm-hmm.
0: And if they had an accountable system, this could go so much faster.
1: Yeah, that is what they want. The people that control the system like it when it is baffling and embarrassing to everyone else. And by the way, you mentioned voter ID. I know they're strongly against that out there, the Democrats who run the state. Voter ID is on the ballot, a referendum on the ballot in California this year in November. So if you're listening out there in California and you're frustrated, that would be a big reason to turn out and have your voice heard in November. That full interview with Senator John Husted of Ohio, big election for him coming up this November, available online at GuyBensonShow.com, is part of the free podcast every day on demand, no charge at all, start to finish at GuyBensonShow.com, as I mentioned, or FoxNewsPodcast.com, or wherever you get your podcasts. When we come back, the home stretch, some star-spangled swag here at the house as we're getting really hype for America 250, we'll talk about that, plus a fake holiday that Christine wants to try to celebrate. That's next.
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2: 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So a couple things to get to. Christine, you informed me of something in the commercial break in my ear that today is a celebratory occasion. What would that be?
1: It's our holiday. Today is National Best Friend Day.
2: So when you say our holiday, who are you talking about?
1: You and me. We're best friends.
2: Me and correct? You?
1: We're best friends. Well, today is National Best Friend Day.
2: We're not. You know, you should text Jason Rantz, your actual best friend, our guest host, our great friend out in Seattle, where I think, didn't you come up with a whole song about how you're best friends and
1: yes.
2: You sing it to him? Yeah. So you didn't have a song for me, which is fine. Let's keep it that way. So congratulations to you and Jason on National Best Friends Day. How wonderful. Although the other thing I might bring up is Dylan, our DC-based producer. Is he not your best friend as well, I think? Do I recall that correctly?
1: Dylan is my best friend.
2: There you go.
1: I have multiple best friends.
2: Right. So since he's not here, he was not able to defend himself last week about his incorrect opinion about Diet Coke. He's still not here, back tomorrow, and therefore I'm just going to throw him right under the bus as well and wish him a very happy Best Friends Day in the context of you, his mentor, and his best friend. I'm sure he's going to shed a tear of joy and sentimentality as he listens back on the podcast. Any message for him since he's out on this Best Friends Day? I'm sure you've spoken several times already.
1: I have been texting with Dylan, yes, about a few things. I will text him happy Best Friends Day. I just assumed go right to the top, but since you're having an issue with this that we'll have to, you know, work out off air.
2: Well, I'm glad that you think I'm the very top, but I'm the very top of the list of people who are not your best friend, right?
1: So
2: we're
1: mean.
2: We're no, I'm not saying that we're not friendly. We're friendly.
1: Friendly.
2: We are friendly acquaintances and colleagues. I think is what's fair. And to celebrate National Best Friends Day, and a big, big happy one to all who celebrate, I do have to say that we have festooned our house with some swag. Now, admittedly, it was not for this holiday. It's for a much bigger one, which is the 4th of July coming up in less than a month, which happens to be the 250th anniversary of the United States of America, something that I've just been so excited about all year long. But it's going to culminate and crest on the 4th. And I think I may have mentioned this at some point, Christine, on the air as almost like an aside. But for years, I have always wanted to hang bunting at the house. I think it is such a classic look. And I'm talking about the semicircular, star-spangled banners, red, white, blue, that you'll see, 4th of July parades, that kind of thing. And I finally just decided, why wait around for the right moment? I did some Googling. I made the purchase. I got a 3-pack. So three big, beautiful bunting banners, and they are now all hung at the house strategically, two in the front, one in the back. Looks great. I was not sure about the size. I went with the standard size, which is 6 feet across, which seemed really big. Like, that's my height. But when you actually see it hanging on the house, it looks proportional. It looks correct. And we've gotten some compliments already, and I'm feeling very, very good about it. I sent you some photos, Christine. Do you approve?
1: I 100% approve. I spoke to Bobby over the weekend and said you inspired me, and I would like to buy bunting as well. But first, I got to get a flag. I don't even have that.
2: You don't have an American flag?
1: Well, we had just, I mean, not that we just moved, but this is a newer home, and we have not put
2: up. Have you been there for like 2 years?
1: Yeah.
2: Okay. That's a long wait for a flag.
1: We're getting there.
2: If you love America, Christine.
1: I do love America. We're getting there.
2: Maybe you could find a new best friend and it could be America. You could get a flag.
1: She is my best friend.
2: We, of course, do have an American flag out front. Although Adam has requested, and I think he might have purchased, the Betsy Ross style flag with the 250 logo in the middle of that circle of stars, which is a flag we'd probably fly roughly now until the end of this year, and then it would maybe not be used that often because it is a flag tailored specifically to this moment. But I like the idea. I think it's a cool look. So that might be a tweak in addition to our America 250 aesthetic here at the house. Now, I just want to say one thing, because bunting, in my mind, calls to memory a few very specific things. And when bunting is appropriate slash in season, I think a lot about it, of course, with the 4th of July and the summer generally, especially up in New England in Cape Cod, where I spend a lot of time and will be spending some time, God willing, this summer as well. I also associate it with New York Yankees playoff games because they hang bunting only for the playoffs and maybe opening day at Yankee Stadium. So that's one other association that I have here. And I was thinking, Christine, moving forward, because yes, of course, with this being the 250th anniversary of the country, I think there's extra license to be extra patriotic with this kind of thing more than usual. But in the future, I just want to give you my overall thought on when the bunting is appropriate on the house moving forward. Now, with you, I'm sure your timeline is completely different because you put up, you know, Christmas stuff in August or something. And your Halloween stuff goes up maybe now. Do you have Halloween stuff on your house now? I forget. But it's always way too early. For me, though, my plan for the bunting in the future at the house is, here we go, Memorial Day weekend, let's say Wednesday or Thursday before, through the day after Memorial Day, so the better part of a week around Memorial Day, then it comes down, then it goes back up for the entire month of July. Just a star-spangled July with the bunting. Then it comes down, and then it returns for a similar short little stint around Labor Day, and that's it. Into storage until the summer season kicks off with Memorial Day the following year. That's my, like, thumbnail sketch of the plan. I almost don't want to ask you if you think that's a good plan, because you're going to disagree, because you have these very bizarre calendars when it comes to your brain and how it processes, like, holiday seasons. But go ahead.
1: I would say, I mean, all my 4th of July decor on the interior and a few things on the exterior are already up. They stay up throughout the summer, actually. So, like, from Memorial Day till I start fall, it's always, like, all the red, white, and blue stuff. But can I just tell you what I found online?
2: Okay.
1: A 5-foot jumbo inflatable Uncle Sam in a red, white, and blue suit.
2: No. For a number of reasons. You know my thoughts on the inflatables, Christine.
1: And but come on. Isn't that
2: many,
1: awesome?
2: Our many battles over Eyesore Lane and your choices, your decor choices, inside and outside. But here's what's going to happen. Cookie is going to, at some point, have one too many mama's juices or vodkas or whatever you're drinking.
1: Mm-hmm.
2: You're going to spot this life-size Uncle Sam in your yard, forget that it's an inflatable, and lose your mind about a home invader. You're going to think it's an intruder, and you're going to call the police. You're going to be screaming. You're going to wake up the whole house, and it's just going to be Uncle Sam out on your lawn. And then you'll be like, oh, yeah. So I advise against it for many reasons.
1: That's okay. I found so many other inflatables right now. I didn't even think about July 4th inflatables. But considering it's such a special, special year, I just found an Uncle Sam riding a motorcycle.
2: No. You know what? Just start with a flag. How about that? It's been 2 years at the house. No flag. Baby steps, Christine. Classy steps. American flag. And then, frankly, you can stop. Maybe bunting. If you've got the right setup for bunting, it's always a good idea. Not too much, not too little. A tasteful amount of bunting.
1: Oh, no, it has to go everywhere. And also, what about, like, the tea-stained bunting? So it makes me feel like I'm back yesteryear.
2: Yeah, but no one thinks that's authentic. So it ends up, I think, not quite fitting. But you know what? You do you, Christine. You know what the look is here. I think it looks good.
1: So good.
2: Yeah, so you're going to probably do the opposite of whatever that is.
1: Now I'm going to do more.
2: Yeah.
1: So much more.
2: By the way, I mentioned Cape Cod and how I plan to be up there a little bit this summer with my family. You gave me, on National Best Friends Day, Christine, you sandbagged me with some very disturbing news.
1: The best gift on National Best Friend Day.
2: Oh, and what was that news?
1: She's heading to the Cape the same week that you are. Mm. Not the full week. I have to go pick up my daughter. My daughter is actually vacationing up there with family. But
2: Will she not be with you in Mexico or what?
1: Well, I'm getting her, so then we go to Mexico. Yeah.
2: Oh. It's like
1: that's why I'm getting her.
2: It's a joke, but it's actually real. So you'll be up there. Now, you don't know where I'm going to stay. We're renting a house this time. So
1: I'll find it. I'll figure it out.
2: That'll be a carefully guarded state secret.
1: I know people up there that might talk.
2: I'll just tell you, it's the house with bunting. You could just go door to door. See how long that lasts. We got to go. But I'm feeling great about the bunting. Oh, it's just so patriotic. Such a good look. Get the flag, Christine. Tasteful bunting. We'll talk about it more. Send me pictures when it's done. It's the Guy Benson Show. Back here tomorrow in 21 hours for the Tuesday edition. We'll talk then. Maybe you could find a new best friend and it could be America. You could get a flag.
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3: A pause for now. I'm Lisa Lucera, Fox News. After Israel and Hezbollah exchanged fire over the weekend,
4: Hezbollah fired rockets into northern Israel Sunday morning. Israel responded with airstrikes targeting Hezbollah in southern Beirut Sunday afternoon. Iran then fired ballistic missiles at northern Israel Sunday night. President Trump told Israeli Prime Minister Benjamin Netanyahu not to respond for fear of escalation that would derail delicate talks. Then dozens of Israeli warplanes bombed Iranian air defenses across Iran Monday morning. Iran then fired back, and the Houthis in Yemen fired a single missile at Israel.
3: Fox's Jennifer Griffin in Washington. The Lebanese health ministry says an Israeli airstrike on the village of Zefta killed 7 people. 8 others were wounded. President Trump has officially nominated Todd Blanche for the position of attorney general. Blanche has been acting AG since April after Pam Bondi resigned. Tip off for game 3 of the NBA finals set for about 2.5 hours. Hours from now, as President Trump is expected to be there. Secret Service and the NYPD have canceled tonight's watch party outside Madison Square Garden as security is tight.
5: There's also changes for fans who are attending the game in person. The Knicks put out a warning to their fans. Fans should expect enhanced security measures when entering Madison Square Garden, including TSA-style screening procedures. Guests are strongly encouraged to arrive at least 2 hours before tip-off to allow additional time for screening and entry. Now, fans will also not

0: be allowed to bring bags inside.
1: Fox's Nate Foy outside the Garden. There will be a watch party at Bryant Park about 10 blocks north and in Central Park. Wall Street, some stocks recovered part of last week's losses. The Dow lost 80, the Nasdaq up to 20, the S&P plus 21. The oil prices rose as Israel and Iran traded fire earlier today. 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
3: 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There will be a watch party at Bryant Park about 10 blocks north and in Central Park. Wall Street, some stocks recovered part of last week's losses. The Dow lost 80, the NASDAQ up to 20, the S&P plus 21. The oil prices rose as Israel and Iran traded fire earlier today. 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
1: The manhunt in day three after a mass shooting at a street festival in Toledo.
2: Police in Toledo looking for possibly two suspects who they think may have been shooting at each other, who hit and injured 12 people at a street festival Saturday.
3: We have every confidence in the police department. We have every confidence that they will find and be able to arrest the individuals who participated in this.
2: Ohio Governor Mike DeWine, for now police say they're tracking multiple leads. They're also urging festival goers to come forward with any photos or videos that may have caught a glimpse of the suspects. Jeff Manasso, Fox News.
1: The Vatican says Pope Leo has met with six survivors of clergy sexual abuse in Madrid and vowed to consider their suggestions for how the Catholic Church can improve its response to the crisis. The meeting followed in the tradition of Pope's meeting with abuse survivors during their foreign trips. It lasted about an hour. A judge ruling an NCAA quarterback is cleared to play despite allegations he engaged in illicit sports betting.
4: Even though NCAA rules prohibit athletes from gambling on college and pro sports and state that anybody who bets on a game that involves his own team or another team from the school he attends is subject to lifetime ineligibility to play. Texas Tech transfer quarterback Brendan Swordsby has been made eligible to play in the coming season for the Red Raiders. Monday, a district judge in Lubbock County, Texas, granted a temporary restraining order against the NCAA to restore Swordsby's eligibility. In response, the NCAA stated it's deeply concerned about the damaging, far-reaching, and broadly destabilizing ramifications of this outcome, which undermines and corrupts the integrity of sports. Swordsby is alleged to have made thousands of bets on sports while at Indiana, Tennessee, and Texas Tech. Jared Max, Fox News.
1: At the box office this weekend, Paramount's Scary Movie in the top spot, earning $55 million its debut weekend. Masters of the Universe in second with $29 million. I'm Lee Silasara. This is Fox News.
5: 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So this podcast, we're going to talk a lot about different things, a lot of things about what it is to be a, quote, alpha male and dismissing things like toxic masculinity and all the woke stuff that was kind of dumped on our heads. Like, we need to get back to just being people again, you know, the bro code, wingmans, buddies, friendships. 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

The trial of Carmelo Anthony in the murder of Austin Metcalf, witness after witness now, has taken the stand to suggest Carmelo Anthony provoked what ended up being murder. Spencer Pratt has fallen to third in L.A. as ballots just keep trickling in. Another couple weeks, and they'll assure that no Republican is in the runoff for the mayor of Los Angeles. And Governor Tim Walz and Attorney General Keith Ellison, now implicated in fraud in Minnesota.

0: It is Will Kane Country, streaming live at the Will Kane Country YouTube channel, the Will Kane Facebook page, always here for you to follow at Spotify or on Apple. So Tinfoil Pat, 2 days, Dan, we are in, day four. I think we're in day four of the trial. Why are you upside down, Patrick?
1: What's happening right now?
0: Why are you upside? What is going on?
2: I've been trying to mess with my background. I couldn't get it right, and then it just went back.
1: Have you zoomed upside before?
2: Down.
0: This is disorienting. You're upside down.
2: I'm gonna figure it out.
1: Well, don't let it distract you, Will.
0: This isn't on every day you've been showing up with a different background. Are you telling me this is not on purpose?
2: No. This is I couldn't get the background to work.
1: I assure you it's not.
2: I disappeared, and then I was trying to get the background to work, and then it flipped me upside down.
0: This is incredibly disorienting. I apologize to everyone on Facebook or on YouTube. If you're listening on Spotify, Apple, or radio, congratulations, because this is not easy.
1: It's a new low.
0: Just
1: for
0: look
1: us.
0: At somebody on your screen who is upside down. Yeah, it's a new low.
1: Oh, there
0: we go. It's a metaphor.
2: Oh, there we go. I fixed it. Okay, we're good. Whew, that was a close one.
0: You did that on purpose. Are you doing a bit?
2: I didn't even know. I didn't
0: what
2: even
0: know
2: bit
0: are
2: do
0: you
2: it.
0: Doing?
1: So he, we didn't have it right before, and then we fixed it, and then I told him to have it be a bit. So yeah, a little bit.
0: Okay.
2: It was a thing, though.
0: It's not as funny now. It's a bit.
1: Damn it.
0: Maybe it's a good metaphor. Maybe day four of the trial of Carmelo Anthony and the murder of Austin Metcalf. It began last week. Continued over the weekend. They conducted trial on Saturday. The prosecution rested its case over the weekend. I think they called something like 17 witnesses, I believe. Not 100% sure on that number. It included the medical examiner. So when the medical examiner was brought in to testify, anyone who didn't want to hear this was invited to leave. Austin Metcalf's family left. Carmelo Anthony's mother left. It was apparently incredibly gruesome. It was not easy to watch, not easy to hear, not easy to see. Medical examiner described a stab wound to Austin Metcalf's chest that went through his sternum and pierced his heart. A two-inch gaping wound. Every witness you'll hear that has testified has talked about how quickly, like, blood was, and I don't mean to, indulge in the gory details, but to some extent, if you avoid it, you're not doing a service to coming to a rational and just decision. That's for the jurors in the room who were shown these images. Apparently, they were shown them up close so that the gallery didn't see it. I don't know if it was on an iPad or what it was, but they were handed something to see it. They all had to lean in and see this stuff. One of the jurors apparently covered their mouth. And you heard testimony, tons of testimony from kids about how quickly, blood was everywhere, and how quickly Austin Metcalf went down and how quickly he was out. The medical... Yeah, one of the coaches got to him pretty quick, took off his sweatshirt, tried to stop the bleeding with that sweatshirt. But the medical examiner testified it was an unsurvivable wound, that you can't be stabbed in the heart like that and recover. Kind of did make me wonder. I haven't seen an image of the pocket knife. It's described as a folding knife you usually think of as a pocket knife. I mean, I haven't seen a photo of how big this blade was, but I'd be very curious, even if it's a folding blade, how big this thing was. Yeah, see if that's out there, Dan. I'd be real curious to see how big that blade is.
1: Yeah, I'm looking at it now. But it looks like one of those kind of switch-type blades, where it, like a 4-inch maybe. I'm seeing.
0: Can you throw it up?
1: I'll find it, yeah.
3: Google AI says 3.5-inch blade.
1: 3.5-inch blade. I'll find it. One sec.
0: A 3.5-inch blade? That's pretty big, for a pocket knife. I mean, that's not a pocket knife, really. What's that?
2: Nothing.
0: You think of a folding knife, pocket knife, and you really think about, I guess maybe 3.5 inches is what it folds itself into. I'm not sure. But they called, I don't know how many students that were in the tent and around the situation that day, and they almost all testified. Mary Ann Martinez is in the courtroom. She is reporting for the Daily Mail. She's based out of El Paso. She gives incredible updates. And she has the names of the students testifying are not being released because they're minors. But here's the tweet that said it. Today we've heard, this was on Saturday, today we've heard from an additional 5 kids, 6 yesterday, 5 today. So that's 11 kids that have testified. They're all telling the same story. Carmelo was not known or wanted underneath the Memorial High School tent. Multiple kids asked him to leave and he refused. Austin Metcalf took the lead, something the kids say was normal for Austin to do. Currently, a kid is on the stand testifying that Carmelo challenged Austin to a fist fight. That's the first we've heard of this claim. According to this student, Austin responded, "I'm not going to fight you at the track meet, bro." So almost everyone has testified. The defense has now begun their case, and they may rest it today. Almost everyone, all but one, I think, has testified that a tent at a track meet is the equivalent of a locker room in another sport. And that it is understood you don't go sit under another team's tent. It's like entering another team's locker room. Carmelo did know somebody on the Memorial High School team. That's the team that Austin belonged to. And apparently went up to say hi. That kid testified as well. The one that Carmelo knew came over and sat next to. According to that kid's testimony, this is an image of the knife. That doesn't do a lot to help me, actually.
1: Yeah, that's really all we have.
0: Because it's off scale.
1: Yeah, exactly.
0: Yeah, that's like a courtroom drawing of a knife on a TV in the courtroom. It's hard to get the scale.
1: Yeah, I don't want to get it wrong, so that's all we have for now.
0: Okay. So the kid that knew Carmelo invites him into the tent, but he says Carmelo was essentially the instigator. Said kind of on loop, you know how you repeat things over and over in an aggressive manner. Touch me and see what happens. Touch me and see what happens. Touch me and see what happens. Something like 5 times. Asked to leave by 15 different times by multiple different kids. Wouldn't leave. And then when Austin approaches him and does touch him, does put his hands on him, immediately responds with the knife. You know, and now the defense is putting on testimony, and they've got a guy on the stand today saying, apparently this witness said that Carmelo was surrounded, so it would make it seem like he was being ganged up on and threatened with his life. The prosecutor showed that kid the tape and said, "Do you think you got it right?" And he said, "No, maybe he's not surrounded." Huh. So the defense, at the end of the prosecution's case, move for a directed verdict. A directed verdict means the state didn't meet its burden. You can go ahead and rule judge right now. The judge said no, declined, proceed, put on your case, defense. So there's suggestions the defense could rest today and it would go to the jury. The jury would first deliberate on guilt, then the jury would deliberate on punishment, which is 5 to 99 years for Carmelo Anthony. Everything that I have seen, and I've kept up with the reports from inside the courtroom on the testimony, this is not a difficult case. There is in no way a credible argument for self-defense in this case. There is no way that even a shove, no words, could predicate him responding with deadly force.

0: in the way that he did. What is he doing at a track meet with a knife? What is he doing under another team's tent? What is he doing not leaving when asked? What is he doing when suggesting, touch me and see what happens, as though he knew exactly what would happen and he had his knife ready to go? What is he doing after the fact when he runs away, throws the knife away, and says to the officer, I'm not alleged, I did it? Everyone thinks that's important. What's actually important is there's no discrepancy on who did it. It's only a matter of whether or not it's self-defense. He says to the officer, multiple people, he touched me. I told him not to touch me. He touched me. That's not, I was so scared, I was about to be, what, I don't know, beat up within an inch of my life. None of that. He touched me. He touched me. Touching someone is not provocation for self-defense. Not a violent threat. Not reasonable to consider that your life is in danger in any way. And asking for it. Touch me and see what happens. Touch me and see what happens. This case should be open and shut. This case should be black and white in the legal sense, not black and white in the racial sense. This case should be deliberated and decided quickly. But based upon what's going on outside that courtroom, we're going to have to hold our breath to see if justice is more sane inside the courtroom than the racial melodrama playing on outside the courtroom. Go ahead, Dan.
1: Don't you think either way of the verdict that there'll be outside kind of protests? I think either way. So no matter what.
0: I don't know. I don't know. I don't know what the response will be. I really don't. If Carmelo Anthony is found not guilty by reason of self-defense, I mean, look, what do you mean? Like, who's going to riot? I mean, the most we've ever seen of that is what's going down in the UK right now, right? When injustice like that, when the racial dynamics are as they are, mm-hmm. You very rarely have seen that type of injustice met with riots. You are right now in protest in the UK over the murder of Henry Nowak and the horrible response of the police. If Carmelo Anthony is found guilty, what will be the question is, do those people outside the courtroom and are those people online representative of anything larger? Can we hold faith in humanity, regardless of race out there, that people actually see things sanely? Or is this racial instigation going on online and in person outside the courtroom representative of something larger? And that will be horrific. Not just, that will be horrific on multiple levels about the revelations of our fellow man. That's the main thing. That will be horrific, besides the injustice of finding him not guilty by reason of self-defense. Coming up, Fox News Digital's Azar Nomani has done a deep dive investigation into the money and organization behind the protest at Delaney Hall in New Jersey.
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0: Welcome back to Will Kane Country. Azra Nomani is a senior editor of investigations at Fox News Digital. She's the author of Woke Army, The Red-Green Alliance is Destroying America's Freedom. She also has several new investigative pieces up at Fox News Digital right now on what's going on outside Delaney Hall in New Jersey and how spontaneous and organic these protests are versus what we've talked about and seen in the past, Azra, how funded, organized, and astroturfed these riots are in New Jersey. Tell us a little bit of what you've learned.
1: All right. It's just like you said, it's a network. But, you know, I didn't focus on it, but just because it's your passion right now, I wanted to look up who is funding the protests outside the Carmelo Anthony protests. And it's one organization.
0: Oh, yeah? Called
1: Next Generation Action Network. And I see them you see them, right? So they're based in Texas.
0: Yeah. Dominique Alexander.
1: Grand Prairie. They haven't filed their 990s, well, in a few years, as they should. And they have very few, little revenue in, you know, comparison to a lot of organizations, just $171,000. But as you know, you can do a lot with that kind of money. What becomes interesting, of course, is their funders. It's not like a lot of big money, $200,000, this place called Child Poverty Action Lab in Dallas. So again, promoting like charity work, child poverty, you know, like not race baiting and race wars, right? That's what we're really, why do we care about these nonprofits that we're examining? Because they are doing much more than a charitable mission. Like to your point, you are anticipating its threat assessment that they could, if the verdict doesn't go their way, they could take it to the streets and do a repeat of 2020. I don't know if you've ever heard of this group called BVM Capacity, but I know them from far left funding. And then guess what? Number three is the Tides Foundation. They gave them a grant, just $25,000, you know, but 25 of a budget of 200 is sizable. So again,
0: So Tides Foundation is George Soros, right? So George Soros, Tides Foundation gave $25,000 to the Next Generation Action Network, who is Dominique Alexander. And he, by the way, has been the front face of a lot of this Carmelo Anthony stuff. He's an absolutely horrific individual who traffics in obvious and blatant lies that has racialized this trial.
1: Okay, good. You see, you know, because you're on this in the trenches. He made a last reported compensation was not much, but again, you're like, how does he have the time? It's $17,000 in 2020. So, like I said, they're late. So that's already wrong. Like that's already messed up. Like I don't know if they filed their 990s, but really, all of the databases are very current. But yeah, Dominique.

0: Monique Alexander, and then I'm sure a lot of these names you're going to know. Alison Grinter, they've got a lawyer. Kim Cole, lawyer. Lakeisha Smith, all like about 10 people on their directors. He's the only one that got money. But yeah, so this is a perfect example. You care both because you're a national global figure, but this is at home for you, you know, and this is very real. And that's what I always want to motivate
1: Yeah.
0: everybody to think about, like the protest going on down the street from them. Just start looking it up, following the money. And I just did this while you were talking, but I'll
1: Yeah.
0: dial in, I'll dial whatever the matter. I failed an AP test, Will. As a journalist out of college, because as an immigrant, I don't know my American colloquialisms well. So I'm going to dial something in order to get the details on this.
1: Let's take a quick break, but continue this conversation with Fox News digital investigative reporter Oz.
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0: But yeah, so that this is a perfect example. Like you care both because you're a national global figure, but this is at home for you, you know, and this is very real. And that's what I always want to motivate everybody to think about, like the protest going on down the street from them. Just start looking it up, following the money. And I just did this while you were talking, but I'll dial whatever the matter. I failed an AP test, Will, as a journalist out of college, because as an immigrant, I don't know my American colloquialisms well. So I'm going to dial something in order to get the details on this.
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1: Fox News, I'm John Saucier. On Friday, the Senate passed a bill to fund ICE and Customs Border Protection for 3 years, allowing it to move to the House for a vote sometime this week. Senate Majority Leader John Thune had reaction today.
2: Democrats voted to defund the agents who stand guard on our nation's borders and help prevent dangerous individuals from entering our country.
1: Democrats have opposed funding unless reforms are made. Tonight's Game 3 of the NBA Finals between the New York Knicks and the San Antonio Spurs. Security's tight because President Trump is going to be in the House at Madison Square Garden. House Minority Leader Hakeem Jeffries questions if the president is even a Knicks fan.
3: He's just injecting himself into the NBA Finals because he always has to bring the MAGA circus into town.
1: Well, President Trump, a native of Queens, says he's been a fan of the Knicks for a long time. New York Mayor Zoran Mamdani also expected to attend.
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0: Yasir Nomani, Fox News digital investigative reporter, joins us here on Will Kane Country. So the Tides Foundation is connected to the Next Generation Action Network. We need to find, if something happens here, if the verdict goes the way of justice, and then that's responded to with injustice, then we're going to need to know who is funding that injustice. And already we know right there. I mean, once again, raising the question of what is it that George Soros wants? What nefarious organization is he not involved in? Which ones are he, is he not funding?
1: And then
0: right, tell us about New Jersey a little bit and Delaney Hall, which you have dove into.
1: I'm really happy to talk to you about that because this is again another example where the far left, socialists, Marxists, communists are taking advantage of a difficult issue. They're not trying to actually find solutions. They're trying to just cause chaos. And we have one of the great documents, Love My Show and Tell. This is literally one of their communications documents that they've been sharing in their Signal chats. What's happening at Delaney Hall? Why we need you and what you can do. And this is their calm strategy. And I love the part that I really thought was fascinating is Delaney Hall is another, for those that don't know the story yet, it's an immigration detention facility. It was reopened as a facility last year, and this organization called Geo Group is running a lot of the detention facilities, kind of the government outsourcing. So this network of far left groups, immigration groups, and now of course you're going to expect the anti-Israel groups, right, Will? They're all coming together. I call it the Delaney Hall 100 because I've identified 100 groups. And this is just crazy. In New Jersey, they have combined annual revenues of $845 million. I looked up the annual budget for the city of Newark, and it is about that amount. So it's no wonder that the Newark Police Department and agency resources are overwhelmed. But what they are also facing is the narrative warfare. And this document chronicles exactly how this far left group wants their supporters to message, tips for content, focus on their demand for freedom and human rights abuses. And then these are the words that everybody's going to be hearing. Call it a concentration camp, not a detention center. Don't call them detainees. Mm. Instead, use people or captives. And this one, say that they were kidnapped, abducted, and taken. And what happens every day is a call goes out on social media. Oftentimes, Instagram is their preference of a platform. And then they spread the word in these Signal chats. And I've watched those messages and chronicle it in this story that we wrote about how they activated last week.
0: Wow. And they're using that Signal chat, as you pointed out, to organize and get out there. When the curfew was ended, that a message went out almost immediately. Curfew's over. Get out there. Talk to me about now. So you have also documented and seen how this coordinated message that you're talking about has connections to the same groups that are funded by Neville Roy Singham. And then and by the way, you know what's interesting to me, Azra, really quickly, one more on Delaney Hall. Whoever these people are, right? We saw the video last week of streamer Hassan Piker show up and much less than a warm welcome, right?
1: Right.
0: Like he was heckled and chased off. And then I was reading in your report as well, a lot of these politicians like Cory Booker and Andy Kim and Mikey Sherrill, the governor of New Jersey, have showed up. But then the crowd has turned on them in some degree as well.
1: Yeah.
0: So this is what is this? Am I to internalize that this is a group that is radical to the extent of not even accepting the modern day radical Democrat?
1: Yeah, it's so fascinating. And so we have these two great reporters out of the New York Bureau, Preston Mizell and Michael Dorgan, and they've been going on the streets for us in Newark. And Michael got the footage of Hassan Piker. He knew him from our coverage. Hassan Piker is in trouble because of this trip he did in March to Cuba. So everything connects. Like if people sort of get their brains blow up. Like, just know it all connects. It's not a conspiracy because it's all like connected either through people or money. And in this instance, what this is this network. They're so far left that they, I don't know, have you ever heard of the word tanky?
0: Tanky, you've told me about the tankies.
1: Okay, so the,
0: You've told me about them, but I forgot what they are.
1: yeah, I'll remind you because we're going to get all this stuff into muscle memory so that we know what, when we see these wedges, the tankies are the ones that are far left, but they get in bed with the actual tyrants like the Soviet Union, Russia, you know, through history, and now China. So interestingly, those that are in Delaney Hall, some of them, many of them, think that Piker is a sellout because Hussein Piker is connected to the Tsingham network, and Tsingham network is obviously supported by the and supports the Chinese Communist Party.
0: Let's take a quick break, but continue this conversation with Fox News digital investigative reporter.
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0: Azar Nomani, Fox News digital investigative reporter, joins us here on Will Kane Country.
1: You bring up Hassan Piker. He was part of this trip to Cuba, and you just reported this. Secretary of State Marco Rubio sanctions Cuban groups with ties to U.S. nonprofit network funded by communist donor Neville Roy Singham. Yeah. So this is why Hassan Piker, for example, got a subpoena?
2: Yeah, it's called an administrative subpoena, and so it's definitely less than a criminal subpoena. And Medea Benjamin and Code Pink got one also, and they got it as an email. She said it was a series of obtrusive questions about where they spent their money, where they spent their time. But those are all the legitimate questions that the Treasury Department can ask because Cuba is on a sanctions list, and it's run by the Communist Party of Cuba, and that has been declared a terrorist organization by the United States because of decades of conflict. And, you know, like a lot of people, I have ignored Cuba. I'll be honest. I went to Guantanamo for some reporting some years ago, went to the tip. Of course, that's not run by the Communist Party. It's run by America. But Will, what is really I have been able to learn also and what I report out is for six decades, there is this organization that has this acronym called ICAP, and it's a friendship committee. And Fidel Castro himself created this organization. And for six decades, it has basically put its propaganda out into the United States, and even our intelligence agencies have identified it as an operation of the Cuban intelligence agency, which many people may not realize is considered one of the most sophisticated in the world. And remember, again, 90 miles off the shores of America. So ICAP has had a relationship with the Students for Democratic Society, which was called SDS, in the 60s. And then some of the graduates of that operation became the Weather Underground, which was the 1970s terrorist organization in the United States. We thought we had all left that back in the past, but Medea Benjamin from Code Pink, this guy named Brian Becker from the Answer Coalition, they're all relics of that era, and they are the ones that now bring this next generation, which is Hassan Piker, to Cuba. He becomes part of the propaganda operation. And what Marco Rubio has really done powerfully is added ICAP to the sanctions list. So what that means is that this entire network that is Code Pink, People's Forum, Party for Socialism and Liberation, Answer Coalition, all supporting communism, can no longer do business with this group called ICAP. So he's cut off that relationship. And you know what he's going to, you know, I don't know if you've heard the saying, but I heard it from an FBI agent, that you just hope

0: the alleged criminals make one more mistake, sorry, than you make. And that's what, they're going to be watching now. Is People's Forum going to continue to send money to ICAP and create tourism delegations to Cuba? Is Code Pink going to continue to send money for solar panels, and all this fundraising that they do? So it's really, again, that Al Capone
1: Well,
0: strategy of money.
1: really quickly, so we have freedom of speech in the United States, but that freedom of speech is limited. Like you, meaning, the Chinese Communist Party can't come to America and do whatever they want, say whatever they want. I don't know what, I can't, off the top of my head, it's like registering as a foreign agent, that kind of stuff, and can all of these nonprofits, whether or not they're connected to Neville Roy Singham, is it that the connections can become so diffuse at this point that it doesn't matter? So it goes from the CCP to Neville Roy Singham, Neville Roy Singham to the Answer Coalition, Answer Coalition down to the streets in Delaney Hall, ICAP to People's Forum, People's Forum. The point is, you are doing the work of a foreign power, be it Cuba or China. You've run it through several nonprofits. Where is the ability to shut down basically what has amounted to a foreign propaganda network on the soils of America?
0: Yeah, so well put. And there's this other concept that I really love that explains what you just described, and it's called narrative laundering. Because a lot of people have heard of money laundering, and ultimately, well, what I'm learning talking to people familiar with the investigations that are ongoing is that they are going to approach this will much like the investigation that has happened now that includes serious grand jury indictments against the Southern Poverty Law Center, because as you
1: Right.
0: have seen in those indictments, it is wire fraud and bank fraud. And so that's why I mentioned the Al Capone strategy, because Al Capone was notoriously an alleged murderer. And I have to say alleged murderer because the convictions were for tax fraud,
1: Tax
0: and
1: evasion,
0: that put
1: right.
0: him away in jail. And so, that's what I'm hearing is a strategy.
1: Let's take a quick break, but continue this conversation with Fox News digital investigative reporter.
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0: Will Kane country.
1: All right, before you go, Azra, First Round By, who called into the show one time, I think First Round By describes himself as a Democratic Socialist, by the way, viewer of Will Kane country, which we appreciate. He said, I would love to get Azra and Will's take on what's happening at 60 Minutes. So well, I give it to you, Azra, first.
2: Yeah, you know, I grew up watching old school 60 Minutes, and it's really interesting because what has become really well-liked by those who appreciate their work, Nick Shirley and others, is old school 60 Minutes. You go with your microphone and you go into the parking lot and you're like, hey, what's up with this and that? We've lost that. I've seen it over decades now. You know, well, back in the day, CNN used to actually go in the field and not just have a bunch of talking heads. And so I know that Barry Weiss has politics that many of those journalists in that newsroom do not appreciate. And unfortunately, I've come from that even at the Wall Street Journal. Well, I didn't realize the biases towards the left that existed. But I think that what I hope is that, you know, we will maintain something that a friend of mine calls agnostic journalism. No matter what your party, you will investigate.
1: Yeah. My take on this really quickly is this. Look, I have worked inside CNN. I've worked inside ESPN. I've worked inside brands that at the time I was at CNN had acquired the perception of objectivity. Even though when I was at CNN, people did presume it's on the left. It's not like it is. It wasn't like it is today. Okay. It was biased. So my point is, having been inside, and you've been at the Wall Street Journal, Azra, having been inside those institutions, their own bias is seen as objectivity. Okay. It's like, no, you know, we may be tilted in this way, but that's the way the truth is tilted. That's what they firmly believe. And then they have blinders on for any other point of view. And that creep has increased. Like, obviously, you've seen what's happened with CNN over the last 15 years. And I think the same argument definitely could be made for 60 Minutes, right? So Barry Weiss, who, by the way, I think I have some disagreement with Barry Weiss on a whole host of political issues. Certainly in no way would I describe Barry Weiss as somebody who's like, I don't know. Is she on the right? She's centrist. I would say pretty much. That doesn't mean she's objective. She's right. There's a difference between being centrist and objective, right? Objective is, I think, a real dedication to the pursuit of the truth, regardless of where it goes. Centrist is someone who constantly positions themselves between what the two perceived poles are at any given time. The problem is those poles change, shift, and move, and so you as a centrist move as well. I do think it's probably fair to describe Barry mostly as a centrist. That doesn't, in my mind, make it fair journalism. It could help, but the bigger point I'm making is the reaction towards Barry Weiss is one towards centricism. It's like, we're not going to tolerate even this. And so she comes in and she's going to make these changes. I definitely don't think she's making it an organization that tilts to the right. I definitely don't think that. And to that small repositioning, it's the same thing I saw happen to Chris Licht at CNN. There's an essence of mutiny. And Scott Pelley thought he was the leader of that mutiny. And right. Honestly, because he is so pompous and full of himself, he thought it would go a different way. He thought if he took his glasses off one more time, it would persuade the American people. He's oblivious to his own bias, right? The interview that was given is the interview that was given, he gave an interview and he said, Weiss or one of her deputies said, why do you think the American people think you're biased? And they rejected the idea that they're biased. Like, what poll do you have? What evidence do you have that the people think we're biased? I mean, come on at this point.
2: Yeah.
1: So I think ultimately Pelley is a victim of his own ego.
2: Yeah, I agree with you. I mean, it's really fascinating watching CNN, you know, and Jim Acosta had that arrogance. I would argue Cuomo did too, like, and of course, Don Lemon did. And they got so arrogant, there was no humility in their pursuit of truth. And that's really shocking to me. It's really not what journalism is supposed to be about. You know, we're always supposed to course correct wherever the reporting takes us. And I will say that, you know, on this reporting that you and I do,

0: out this far left, it is untouched by these mainstream media outlets, and we hardly have any competition from them until it becomes criminal and very serious. But boy, they don't even bring it up. And that's a failure, I believe, of the newsroom, because I see one justice reporter after the next being assigned. And I see great investigative reporters sidelined, as you probably have also, knowing them personally. But that's ego. And I completely agree with you that, there's no place really for ego when you're trying to pursue the truth.
1: Well, Aja Nomani is a senior editor of investigations at Fox News Digital. You can read her newest pieces on this Secretary of State sanction, this Cuban organization, and the secret signal chats that have organized what's going on outside Delaney Hall. We always love talking to her. Aja Nomani, thanks for being with us today.
0: Oh, thank you. I'm going to figure out what's going on the ground in Texas
1: In
0: next.
1: Dallas.
0: Yeah,
1: Yeah,
0: I
1: I
0: will.
1: would love to know more about that. All right, that's going to do it for us today. Thanks for hanging out with us. We appreciate Aja Nomani and Representative Krista Robbins as well. We hope you will follow us on Spotify or Apple. We'll see you again tomorrow, same time, same place.
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5: Most famous person at the world's most famous arena. I'm Lisa Lucera, Fox News. President Trump said to attend Game 3 of the NBA Finals at Madison Square Garden in about an hour and a half. He said last week New York Knicks owner James Dolan invited him to sit in his box. Security in and around the arena will be extra tight.
6: The NYPD, Secret Service, air marshals, and other federal law enforcement are all here. The NYPD is using drones to monitor the security perimeter, and fans attending tonight's game will not be allowed to bring bags. The Secret Service and NYPD also canceled tonight's watch party outside of MSG. Instead, there will be three watch parties at other city locations farther away from the arena.
5: Fox's Nate Foy at Madison Square Garden. Israel and Iran pausing strikes after a weekend of trading fire for the first time since they agreed to a ceasefire back in April.
7: Hezbollah was attacking Israeli civilians in northern Israel. Then Israel carried out strikes against Hezbollah's headquarters in Beirut Sunday morning. Iran responding by launching three waves of ballistic missiles into Israel, all shot down. Israel then launching strikes inside Iran, destroying surface-to-air missile sites, as well as a petrochemical plant used to make weapons.
5: Fox's Lucas Tomlinson at the White House. A federal judge has ruled the $100,000 fee on visa applicants for highly skilled workers is unconstitutional.
8: According to court records, last year there were about 3 to 6 years that these lasted. The H-1B program was created in 1990. The judge today writes, the substance and application of the $100,000 payment reveal that it is a tax regardless of what the payment is called.
5: Fox's David Spunt in Washington. 20 Democratic states, including California, sued to block the fee increase around the president, arguing the president exceeded his authority by imposing it. The chief prosecutor of the International Criminal Court, Kareem Khan, has been suspended from his duties pending a...
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1: Jury selection begins in the trial of the man accused of sparking one of the most destructive wildfires in Los Angeles history.
2: Jonathan Rindernecht has pleaded not guilty to federal charges, including destruction of property by means of fire. Prosecutors allege the 30-year-old intentionally set the Lockman fire on New Year's Day of last year, which was put out but reignited days later amid high winds to become the Palisades fire, citing cell phone data and surveillance video. Defense attorneys argue there's no proof he intentionally started the inferno. They've also alleged Rindernecht is being used as a scapegoat for the LA Fire Department's failure to fully extinguish the initial blaze. Both legal teams are questioning potential jurors for the LA trial that's expected to last 11 days. If convicted on all counts, Rindernecht could face up to 45 years in federal prison. Kristen Goodwin, Fox News.
1: Palisades fire destroyed nearly 7,000 structures and killed 12 people. Hackers are getting very low tech, and that poses a new risk to your higher tech.
3: How often are we warned to double check if an email with an attachment or a link is genuine? Often it is an attempt to steal our personal information. Big corporations train employees to spot phony emails purporting to be coming from their own tech support crew. But Google's cybersecurity teams are now warning that the cybercrime gang known as Silent Ransom Group has been sending their bad tech guys to offices and other brick-and-mortar shops posing as IT guys. They plug into office computers directly to steal data or install ransomware. Good idea to check IDs of anyone showing up to look at your computer. Eben Brown, Fox News.
1: Apple has unveiled new artificial intelligence features at its annual developers conference that began today, focusing on day-to-day use and privacy. This will be the last Apple development conference with Tim Cook as CEO. He announced earlier this year that he would step down in September. I'm Lisa Lucera. This is Fox News.
4: Everyone, I'm Dana Perino, along with Emily Campagno, Harold Ford Jr., Jesse Waters, and Tyrus. It's 5 o'clock in New York City, and this is The Five. So the ceasefire, it's teetering on the edge as Iran and Israel exchanged a fresh wave of rocket attacks last night. President Trump stepping in to stop further escalation, demanding both sides immediately stop shooting. And for now, both sides are holding their fire. The president also answering some tough questions on why he chose to take military action in Iran. Watch it.
5: One of your consistent campaign promises was no new wars, going all the way back to 2015. Did you break that promise to the American people?
6: No. I had to stop a country, very powerful, very dangerous country, from having a nuclear weapon because they'd use it. They'd blow up the world. They'd blow up the Middle East. They'd blow up Israel. They'd come here, they blow up Europe, they're nuts. And I'm doing the world a service, but I'm doing our country a service. You know, it's America first. I'm doing our country a service. Nice rain.
5: It is raining hard.
6: I didn't promise anything. I don't like these endless wars. This is not an endless war.
4: And Vice President J.D. Vance telling Jesse that Iran may be ready to come to the table.
7: I don't assume that anybody's acting in good faith. Obviously, we've been very involved in these negotiations, Jesse. We're going to take the attitude of accomplish the president's mission, but verify over the long term that the Iranians are keeping their end of the bargain. It's a tall order, but it's one that the president has put us in a good position to achieve. Because let's be honest, Jesse, the Iranians don't want this war to continue. It's not in their best interest. And I think they're coming to the table, putting some real things on the table. We're, of course, going to verify it. But if we get to this deal, it's going to be a home run win for the American people.
4: All right. Jesse, any more to add? That interview airs tonight on your show.
8: Yes. Well, the relationship with Israel is getting a little spicy. The president told Netanyahu, what the F are you doing? You're effing crazy. You'd be in jail if it wasn't for me. And that's why everybody in the United States hates you right now. The polls have shown that support for Israel has dropped about 20%. That's mostly with Democrats and young Americans. I can see what Netanyahu is doing. He's trying to lock in these gains in Lebanon right before a peace deal. He doesn't see that proxy war as part of Epic Fury. The Iranians do. So they were exchanging ballistic missiles. Netanyahu's population wants him to go hard. The U.S. population wants the dust and wants a deal. Militarily, Israel's been just an absolutely amazing ally. Strategically, we don't always see eye to eye. They're not party to the peace talks. Mm-hmm. So we keep catching them spying on us. They've been eavesdropping on Witkoff. They've been putting listening devices into phones from defense officials in Israel. I get it. They want to find out what's going on. They want an edge. They're looking for their own national interest. I think the only country that spies aggressively is Israel on us, South Korea. But we spy on them, and we do a better job anyway. The mullahs, the gay ayatollah, it's wicked because they're in caves. Part two.
9: Yeah.
8: A guy on camelback brings him a handwritten letter. It's just like, oh, my God. You get a sense that Trump might need to give him another love tap just to kind of shake things loose.
4: And Harold, the Pakistan, of course, because Witkoff is talking to the Pakistanis to try to help with the peace deal. So, I mean, that kind of collection can happen. And this is happening while FISA is basically null and void at the moment.
10: First of all, I'm happy that you're back.
4: Thank you.
10: And you
4: I'm
10: remain,
4: glad to be back around the table.
10: Remain in our prayers.
4: Thank you.
10: I listened to the vice president. I look forward to seeing the interview tonight. I may watch it after your show tonight with the vice president.
4: Before him, the game?
10: The basketball game is on tonight. No one ever gets into war, Mr. Vice President, hoping they get into an endless war. People get into wars believing it will be quick and decisive or decisive, and it might be some sort of timeline that does not exhaust the people that that are supporting them. I think the Vice President knows that. I think our tolerance and appetite for war as a country is lower than it has been over the many years because of the exhaustion over the last 20 years, 25 years, 20, 26 years being at war in many ways. I think the president is onto something when he says that I want to figure out a way to end this, but we could not allow this group of people to get a nuclear weapon. Imagine if they had a weapon. I've heard Tyrus, I think, say this on Gutfeld before that, you know, if we could have gone back in time and figured out a way to prevent the North Koreans from getting a nuclear weapon, would we have done it? I think the answer the smart answer would be yes. And if you can stop them from developing a nuclear weapon, the Iranians, you eliminate a threat for our kids and grandkids, and for that matter, all of us today. I think the president's challenge right now is that he talks too much. I think when you constantly tell people you're in negotiation, that they are one day away, 2 days away, 3 days away, that they're desperate for a deal, I think the president has to understand that he has incredible credibility with not only his supporters, but with the American people, as most presidents often do. And when you unify the country around a message of this thing is going to end quickly because they need for it to end, they are in pain. We have eliminated much of a lot of their ability to enact military pain. And then we see them deliver ballistic missiles. We see them fire on our adversary, or I should say our allies in the region. It calls into question a lot of things. When in fact, the president is right. He was right to call on both sides to stop. He's right to call on efforts that we have to have the backbone and the fortitude to prevent them from getting a nuclear weapon. But Mr. President, you can't tell us that and at the same time keep leading us to believe that we're inches away from a deal when we want to be, but perhaps we're not. So that would be my advice to my president this evening.
4: Tyrus, your name was mentioned. I feel like Iran is stress testing just how much they can get away with.
9: I think Iran is, they're counting us to be like the America they've had dealt with for decades. They're looking at how Afghanistan, well, maybe when America leaves, they'll leave us tanks and helicopters too. We just have to wait this out. I think a lot of, in America, it's easy for us to say, oh, this, what's going on over there is, but the people who live in Israel, this is their front yard and their backyard. Yeah. And they see, and it's hard to hold it against them and their government against them. Like, they can finally end this. Iran's best friend in this whole situation is President Trump. Because he's the only one consistently saying, hey, we're going to come to the table. And Iran shoots at a ship. Okay, cool. We'll just blow up the guys who did it. But we're still willing to be at the table. If President Trump said, you know what, Israel and a lot of the Kuwaits and a lot of the places that Iran fired at, he said, you know what, you guys handle it, there would be no more Iran. It would be completely, Iran's best friend in this situation is the United States, because they're the only one who can say to Israel right now, it's like, hey, stop firing. And that's a lot to ask a country after, forget just October 7th, forget the national, worldwide campaign against them. This type of stuff we've seen in our here in America and our college campus all around the world. So I sympathize with Israel's need to want to be safe and free. And for us, we sit on the other side of the ocean going, well, this needs to stop. So Iran, if you have any brains left in, what did you call them again?
8: The gay Ayatollah.
9: The gay Ayatollah. You know, you know, maybe it's time to put on those dance shoes and go out and serenade and call the president and get it done. Because if the president walks away from this, mm-hmm. it's not going to be like Afghanistan.
4: Right. Israel's
9: coming and hell's coming with them.
4: Yeah, it would be a very different end.
9: Yes.
4: I would imagine. Emily.
11: Yeah, I think it's almost like, you know, in those campfires that there's a flame that stays sort of latent but existing throughout the winter and then all of a sudden it explodes. My point is Iran's goal is survival, whereas our goal is a peaceful resolution and a relationship that fosters growth back into the people. So all it takes is one radical or one radical thread to continue existing. And that's the threat. And that's why this president and administration is different than prior ones. And I think about when you mentioned, you know, the tolerance or zero appetite for these wars. You know, no one said anything when we bombed Belgrade, when NATO bombed Belgrade for 78 straight days, because Milosevic was an accepted, identified, and acknowledged villain who was murdering thousands of people. Now we have this same situation. For some reason, it seems to me our biggest hindrance and our biggest frustration and challenge to this resolution are Democrats and libs and the mainstream media who are putting the pressure and the time clock on this president who has manifested and invested in a process that will take some time. And the difference as well between now and back then is a faith, I think, in our military leaders and administration leaders, in the boots on ground, in the people who are there, in the people who understand we're not making decisions from far away. And the pressure will come from our Gulf allies. And in this administration, I trust that the decisions will reflect our allies and relationships instead of deserting them, leaving them hanging, and then putting our American lives at risk because of that.
10: Just one thing. Democrats and Republicans are raising concerns about, and again, I believe the president's right, but you can't be dishonest about the fact that it's bipartisan. And two, when President Bush said it was the right thing to do, President George W. Bush, who was my friend and your former boss and great friend, he also had noble intentions, which was to bring freedom and democracy to a region that he believed once they had a taste of it, those people would want it forever. So understand, I hear what you're saying, and I don't disagree with you, but the president, the only advice I'd have, stop, and Tyrus, we may differ slightly on this or from a different perspective, just stop telling us we're so close, because the American people are believing that this thing is going to happen tomorrow. And they may wake up and see that the Iranians have attacked the Israelis or the Iranians have attacked the Kuwaiti airport. And I think it's confusing for the American people as they try to digest all of this. It's the only point I try to make.
11: Do you think respectfully that he's saying that because he's being bombarded with questions from the mainstream media and from people who are sort of waiting for him to make a mistake instead of giving him patience and time? They're like, we need an answer. So he's
10: celebrating answering. 250 years of our country. Every president has faced questions whenever he takes, and we'll say she one day when he takes us to war. And you know what? That's what the checks and balances, and that's why the founders wrote it like they did. So he may be fatigued by that, but that's the reality of being president.
9: That's the job.
4: Yeah. Actually, interestingly, one of the quietest countries in this entire conflict has been Iraq. All right. Coming up next, a security nightmare. Five people savagely stabbed by a homeless maniac at the very arena President Trump will be at for tonight's Knicks game.
12: Excuse me. You look like you love me. You look.
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3: Girl, you know it's true.
4: I love you. Security concerns are ramping up after a homeless maniac was arrested for savagely stabbing five innocent bystanders during a bloody rampage at Penn Station in New York City. Just 24 hours before President Trump is set to arrive at that very spot, Madison Square Garden, for Game 3 of the Knicks' historic finals run against the San Antonio Spurs. Security will be tight with barricades surrounding the arena and TSA-style checkpoints inside before fans can enter. But Dems like AOC just can't help themselves as they try to dunk on Trump.
5: It already has been a vibe killer because now the city has to shut down all the MSG watch parties that happen outside of the arena that have been the source of, like, so much fun for everybody.
6: He's just injecting himself into the NBA Finals because he always has to bring the MAGA circus into town.
7: I'm sorry. Listen, as a connoisseur of hats, brother, what are you doing? Get one that fits. Looks like you're wearing your dad's hat without his permission. AOC, nobody cares. If you couldn't even remember, whenever people have to look up to try to say something, I mean, here's the deal. President Trump was Madison Square Garden.

0: President Trump is set to arrive at that very spot, Madison Square Garden, for game 3 of the Knicks' historic finals run against the San Antonio Spurs. Security will be tight with barricades surrounding the arena and TSA-style checkpoints inside before fans can enter. But Dems like AOC just can't help themselves as they try to dunk on Trump.
1: It already has been a vibe killer because now the city has to shut down all the MSG watch parties that happen outside of the arena that have been the source of, like, so much fun for everybody.
2: He's just injecting himself into the NBA Finals because he always has to bring the MAGA circus into town.
3: I'm sorry. Listen, as a connoisseur of hats, brother, what are you doing? Get one that fits. Looks like you're wearing your dad's hat without his permission. AOC, nobody cares. If you couldn't even remember, whenever people have to look up to try to say something, I mean, here's the deal. President Trump was Madison Square Garden before Madison Square Garden was cool. He was there for Ali Frazier. He has been there. He has generationally been there at Madison Square Garden. They want to bring up the crime in New York. Pick a day of the week, ladies and gentlemen. That's every day. The security will be great because I keep comparing President Trump more and more from his fearless attitude when it comes to going places. The man's had, I don't even, what are we up to, like umpteen assassination attempts? He's got that Teddy Roosevelt vibe now. You know, maybe he got shot and he finished his speech anyways. He's going to be at he was invited to be there. He should be there. AOC, you have no business being in a basketball game. Mondami's going. What is he going there to check all the millionaires and let them know which one of their houses he's going to take in the summertime? This is what, focus on the game. The Knicks have an opportunity to win a championship. Not since, Hochul said 1993. What was that about? The people who know nothing about the game of basketball and nothing about what it is to be a New York fan, I'm not. I'm a Celtic fan. But it's in the Eastern Conference, so I'm good with it. And my brother Harold, I'm surprised he's even here today, to be honest with you. He can't wait to get to the game. It's about the game. It's about the players. And the people who don't love the game like to complain. You complain about the president, about everything. He's going to be there. He should be there. He is New York, whether I like it or not. Hey, I wish he was a Red Sox fan. We need a pep talk.
0: That's the thing, Harold. So she said it's a vibe kill, but I feel like that was a vibe kill. The president was invited as a guest of the owner of the New York Knicks. He is New York. So it seems like he was maybe here first.
4: I agree with everything Tyra said. I don't agree with President Trump on a lot of substantive issues, but he's been a New York sports fan and a sports fan for a long time. I met him the very first time at a sporting event many, many, many years ago. And the owner has every right to invite him. He's the president of the United States. The only focus I have is the Knicks winning tonight. And I hope his presence, people saying his presence is going to dream. We're playing so well. We just have to keep playing like we're playing defense. Cat's got to keep doing what he's doing. And I think the MVP of the league, the MVP of the playoffs has been young Jalen Brunson.
3: Or I'm Wembley excited. If you're a Knicks fan.
4: You or something.
0: Jesse?
5: Well, he'll be safe. Wimble. He's not taking the subway to the garden. He'll be in the owner's suite. And when they put his face on the Jumbotron, he's going to get love. If they put Mondani on the Jumbotron, you're going to hear boos. Yeah. And if they lose, it's Mondani's fault. He's the jinx. Remember?
3: He does a thing. Yep.
5: Yes. They lost 12 games straight. Yes. All right.
6: Let's stop talking about losing.
5: I hope the Knicks sweep because we're going to have Johnny there on Wednesday, and I want him in the middle of a riot.
3: He's getting too popular, isn't he?
5: We hope Johnny's safe. Safe. But AOC needs to check herself because Trump's been going to the garden before she was born. And I don't see her at any games. She's acting like she's pretending to go to games and then actually, I'm going to watch it from home because I don't want to inconvenience anybody. Who is she inconveniencing? What kind of crew does she run with? She's just a congresswoman. We went district in Queens. My bad, Harold. No one even knew who AOC was. And the people that did know her didn't like her. Exactly.
3: She watches from home there, too.
0: Also, look, of course, there's presidential security. It's a whole nother level. But I've been to comedy shows at MSG where we put our phones into the pouches and it takes forever and it's TSA. And so in New York, we are used to massive security. So the concept that, like, that's all of a sudden new and I mean, we have it for every parade down Fifth.
3: I was in a room.
7: I think that it's possible
0: that the

0: shut down the watch parties, that they were looking for an excuse to do it. Because a cop was assaulted last week at one of them, like, and it was getting a little rowdy. And I have a feeling that this was convenient to say no more watch parties. And I bet that if there's game four in New York, I guess there will be, right? Then I don't think I don't think the watch parties, at least at those locations, are coming back. But the other thing is, the president also, like, just imagine if he had, if they had a head fake this morning and then said, like, no, the president's not going, okay? And then the president just shows up. Like, that could have also been a possibility. Because if you do it that way, then nobody knows you're coming, so you don't have to worry about it.
1: Yeah.
2: But just so you know, security-wise, I was in a rodeo in Elizabeth, Colorado. They had the same rules. That's your basic rules.
1: I grew up right there.
2: So I'm just saying, it's the same rules. Yeah. Clear bag. It's the same rules. They just, just focus on the game. Because if the Knicks lose... Harold, that'll be the most embarrassing. If they drop two at home and have to go back to say, oh boy.
3: What's the most important word in the sentence? You just, if.
2: If, yeah. If it was a fifth, we'd all be happy hour. I know.
1: That's why the set is blue today. All right, guys, up next, so much for hashtag me too. The Democrats are making more pathetic excuses for their scandal-plagued Senate candidate, Graham Platner.
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0: Hey, this is Freddie Coleman from Freddie and Harry. 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
1: The Democratic Party has officially given up on hashtag Me Too as the party rallies behind their favorite accused pervert and Nazi tattoo enthusiast Graham Plattner, head of tomorrow's primary in Maine.
2: Susan Collins needs to be defeated. She is a MAGA fascist to her core, and just want to throw this in there too. I don't give a if somebody had a toxic relationship. I myself have been a toxic girlfriend. I've had toxic boyfriends. That's part of the human experience.
3: Susan Collins supported the war in Iran, and that's why I'm still supporting him. Graham has made it clear that there was no evidence of violence. That to me is a red line. I believe her. I think Graham acted shamefully.
1: Pervy Plattner is still trying to goose step away from his Nazi tattoo controversy by saying, hey, I'm just a history buff. It's those pesky Republicans that are the real fascists.
4: Throughout history, the only thing that's ever beat fascism is a broad-based working-class coalition. And fascism is what we are up against. As many of you might know, I'm a bit of a history buff. And something that I find fascinating is when you look at, like, 1927, 1928, there was an entire conversation about hoarded wealth. We need to get that money back.
1: Okay, Dana, you were not here for a lot of our Graham Plattner.
5: Oh, I was following, though.
1: Programming. Anything you'd like to add?
5: Well, Pervy Plattner is quite the name. I will take that under advisement. So if you're a Democrat, all of this was avoidable. But the Plattner team convinced all these Democrats that he was the only viable choice. And so now they're stuck with him. So this guy last week, he was on Capitol Hill talking to Senate Democrats, trying to calm everybody down. And he was promising them that there is nothing else out there. At the very same time that his team was working with the New York Times on the piece that came out over the weekend about his treatment of women, of which the New York Times really soft-pedaled to try to protect him. Why are you trying to protect him? And it is nonsense about Susan Collins being a fascist MAGA guy. I mean, her biggest sin to the Democrats is that she voted for Brett Kavanaugh. That is what they want to go after her for. So she won in 2020 by 9 points. Everyone thought she was going to fail. I think at the end of this, she will be triumphant as well. But the Democrats are going to have to spend a lot of money. Her Collins' team is always very, very good. She just cast her 10,000th vote while he was trying on a split screen. It's like she's casting her 10,000th vote in a row. She's never missed. And then he's on a split screen trying to explain the New York Times thing and promising that there was nothing else, which means
6: there's something
5: else. Certainly
1: something. There always is, right, Tyrus?
6: Yeah. You know, I think it's he kind of, first of all, with all due respect to Harold and other actual real Democrats out there, which we can have discourse and we can sit down and have conversations and whatnot. This is the Socialist Party, and this is who they are. The reason why there's no outrage over him is because they're fine with it. Mm-hmm. We've seen it. We see who's funding the protests, who's the ones all against Jewish people as a whole. It's from the Socialist Party. He said he's a history buff.
5: Right.
6: Which the thing should be like, so then you have no excuse for the concentration camp tattoo that was on your chest. That's a very specific, of all the Nazi tattoos, that's the worst. Okay? And he's a history buff, so he knew what he was doing. I also find it funny that the party, it's not really funny, it's actually tragic, is that they will, for the power is so important to them, and beating Trump is so important to them. And I don't know how to tell this to them other than scoreboard. There's no rematch. He's won. When he finishes, he's going to go out and golf and enjoy his grandchildren and life. But they're going to continue to attack and attack. This is who they are. Bernie Sanders shook hands with this man on stage and said he's changed his ways. You don't change your ways when you seek out a concentration camp. That is very specific. That's like, I didn't get a Klan tattoo. I got a self-portrait of the Grand Wizard and me on a Ferris wheel at the state park together. You know, it's very, and he doesn't respect women at all. His own wife turned him in, trying to save him, saying you shouldn't run. This is a bad dude, but he is just one cog in the Socialist Party.
1: And he kind of just breezed through those allegations. I mean, that was what? That was Thursday. And, you know, the Democrats are kind of rallying to his side.
7: Well, that's what makes this so nauseating, so disheartening, so dysfunctional, and so sad. If I were a Democrat, especially

0: a female Democrat, I don't know how I would be identifying with the party that, for some reason, with the now Justice Kavanaugh, you're welcome. That was hashtag believe all survivors, support all survivors. That's a quote from Ro Khanna. Yeah. So now, what about those people like him who talked about credible accusations and credible allegations up and down and in the fine print and in the headlines of Washington Post and New York Times? And then now, for some reason, he needs to see bruises. He needs to see actual injuries before he believes. So I think that
1: these women went on the record.
0: Totally. And the sacrifice then of morality, of some type of any type of moral code, even to just maybe stay quiet and sit this one out, to sacrifice that for their clear partisanship and tell us, oh, because it's no big deal, to me is the biggest slap in the face. So I don't recognize that party. But this is clear to me that it keeps happening because remember for Eric Swalwell, everyone condemned his behavior and the credible allegations right up until telling him to actually give up his seat. So all they want to do is make sure that they're okay on the right side of the line, but not if it gives up a blue seat. And that's what they're doing here. And I think now they're double digging in. They're digging in because they don't have a normal candidate to run. And so they will refuse to say, you know what? We actually got the bad egg. I need to return this one.
2: But you're not losing a seat. You're getting rid of Swalwell. You're not. It's going to stay blue.
3: Look, it's important to remember with that Swalwell thing, that nobody in the Congress acted until they knew they were going to get rid of one Democrat and one Republican.
0: Correct.
3: So the whole thing was
0: correct.
3: Politicized. Can I just say a
4: please,
3: few words?
4: Yeah.
3: You know, political scandals and blemishes today seem more accepted by voters, desperate for different outcomes. I've said on the show, DP was, when you probably saw it, he would not be my choice in the primary because I think character matters. Character is being outweighed today by performance in performative politics. And the question that Democrats will have to answer, and they are answering it by the proper question you ask them is, how can, when you say these things before, can you now do this? And they're all saying, well, we're going to win this seat. It's all about, politics has become on both sides, all about exercising power. Now, I don't mind if you're exercising power and wanted to exercise it to change people's lives. If he was saying, we're going to reward work, the first $60,000 of income in this country will be tax-free for people who go to work, yeah. Not government just giving you a check. We're going to end the tariffs because no policies increase prices and persistent, it's more a more persistent impact on the cost of goods in America than the president's tariffs. Talk about answers, but if all you talk about is fascism, and you to Mr. Platner, who was a different kind of candidate, who said, look, I made a lot of mistakes. And now he sounds just like a regular candidate. Maybe that's where we are in politics today. I regret it. I bemoan it in many ways. But it sounds like, again, the scandals and the blemishes are being tolerated by voters because voters want something very different in their lives. They want very different price outcomes in their lives.
4: Well, we'll see how much, because there is more coming. And I think we
3: if
4: all
3: something
4: know.
3: More comes up. It'll be interesting to see what I think they're going to have. Democrats will make you have a different tune about it.
4: We'll see.
2: Maybe he has a weird tramp.
5: What did the guy said?
4: I don't want to think about that.
3: Sorry.
4: All right, coming up, Scott Pelley holding a pity party for himself after CBS gives him the boot.

0: News. I'm Tom Rigotti. A pause in attacks after Iran and Israel exchanged missiles early this morning. Fox's Max Gordon has more in Dubai.
1: Though it's unclear if this pause in the fighting between Israel and Iran will last. Iranian leaders said they would end their bombardment as long as Israel stopped military action in southern Lebanon. But today, the IDF continued their campaign against Hezbollah, striking positions in southern Lebanon.
0: Election results in California still making their way in for Los Angeles mayor one week after ballots were initially cast. Here's Fox's Matt Finn.
2: I spoke to the L.A. County Registrar. He tells me he thinks a bulk of those ballots will be tabulated in this massive facility over the next day or two. Now, over the weekend, there were a few ballot dumps that pushed Progressive Councilwoman Nithya Raman past Spencer Pratt by about just 3,000 votes.
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3: Everyone, this is Ainsley Earhart. 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
4: Neil McDonough portrays Jesus. Stacey Keach, Sean Astin, Michael York, and Kristen Bell provide the voices for some of Jesus' notable followers. A listening experience that will provide hope, comfort, and understanding of the greatest story ever.

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1: America, get your glasses on because you can't see me. And here's exactly why Americans can't stand the media anymore. Fired CBS journalist Scott Paley is proving himself to be pompous, self-important leftist hack after giving a dramatic post-firing interview to the New York Times where he actually compared changes being made to 60 Minutes to a spouse being murdered. Watch.
2: What was the feeling about that particular opening salvo to the team?
3: Uh-oh. She, I am told, said something to the effect of, why do you think the country thinks you're biased? But she didn't offer any kind of a metric.
2: I can hear how much this has hurt you.
3: Yes, it's like your spouse being murdered.
1: Sure, his wife loved that analogy. Jesse, speaking of firing, I'll go to you first because you, like me, I think we have a lot of job experiences at different times in our life. He said there was no metric. The

0: record. Watch.
1: What was the feeling about that particular?
2: Told, said something to the effect of, why do you think the country thinks you're
1: this has hurt you?
0: Analogy. Jesse, speaking of firing, I'll go to you first because you, like me, I think we have a lot of job experience. Interview, that alone was a fireable offense. What his interview on what he did with ICE in Minnesota, when they gave him specific directions on what they were asking him to be down the middle, fireable offense. Then you walk in the meeting with your new boss and you tell him, you're murdering 60 Minutes. You don't know what you're doing. You have no experience. You, sir, are terrible. And that's, he just kept going on and on. You can't do, I don't care who, you can't do that at Arby's.
3: No, you can't do that anywhere. And what metric?
4: Do that at Arby's.
3: 28% of the country trusts the press. It is at an all-time low. All of the donations from journalists go to Democrats. They showered Crooked and Biden with cash. And it's like my spouse being murdered. Mrs. Pelly.
0: Yeah.
3: Talk about a guy married to his job. I mean, you are not his true love. He is in love with 60 Minutes, and that's fine. But that is sad. And now we know what his second act is, Broadway. Give Scotty a Tony. Crying, the only time a man should cry, when your kid does something really special.
0: Yep.
3: When you win a championship.
0: Absolutely.
3: And when you see a Budweiser commercial.
0: Yes, those damn.
3: But the guy... Hey, listen, he was a war correspondent. I get it. No one's ever going to take that away from him. That's very gutsy. But he's like, oh, you know what? I've been shot at. Trump has actually been shot. The bullet hit him. And he popped back up and said, fight, fight, fight for the country.
0: You know, he came off as an elitist and very virtue signaling because he said every time between crying spells in the interview, it's not about me. It's them. If somebody you work with that you respected got fired, you don't want them, Emily, bringing you into it. Like, it's like, hey, leave me out, man. Not my fault you got canned. Where did he's not really a journalist. I think that's what, he used to be one, but the elitist virtue signaling was shocking.
5: The performance, the Broadway that we saw, the drama, I feel I was trying to be a little measured in my analysis of this because I don't know what it would be like to be, I don't know, what is he, an octogenarian? Whatever, 70-something, and have clearly his identity so wrapped up. But I will say this. The reason that I keep all of my bar memberships is because if this dream that I am living every day ends tomorrow, I will have a backup plan to put food on my table. And when I think about the show at noon, it's not my show. It is the owner of this network show. And when I think about the stars here, that the star is Fox. So my point is that I am well aware every day that this is an incredible experience and dream that we are living. And it is an honor to serve as a messenger for even one other American person, let alone myself. So I would never presume to expect that I will stay here, to expect that I deserve to stay here forever, and to certainly go on an interview and equate a termination. By the way, we are all at-will employees, so also look at a legal tome, and act like it can't all end. Like, have some appreciation and have some perspective, because people in this city are actually dying every day on the subway and in the wars that he's covered. So somewhere along the line, I feel like he got lost in some type of upscale Upper East Side shop and just forgot that his one role is actually reporting the news.
0: Dana, it ends for us all someday.
6: Yes, it will. It's true. When I was a little kid, I was afraid to go outside on Sundays to play because I was afraid I'd miss 60 Minutes. I loved it that much.
3: Course.
6: My dad would set the alarm on the stove so that I could make sure that I didn't miss it. And then fast forward in my life in 2004, CBS News, 60 Minutes, tried to take down George W. Bush with forged documents. And where was the introspection there?
5: Mm.
6: There never was. In fact, they still maintain.
0: She's not letting it go.
6: I'm not going to let it go. I will never forget. But also since then, Eliana Johnson said this earlier today on Commentary Magazine podcast, that when they make news in the last several years, it's only because when they're shown to be biased.
0: Yep.
6: And one of them was the example of they go to Germany to talk about free speech protections and the censorship, if you remember. Also, do you remember Leslie Stahl interviewing the hostage? And she asked about, is it because the hostage takers didn't have any food? Do you remember? That's when 60 Minutes has been making news. The other thing is, he said in the interview that he had never heard of Barry Weiss.
0: Oh, yeah.
6: Really? Because she's been in the news, like, in a big way as a

0: part of the New York Times for many years. And so it's your job to know. It's our job to know who she is. And so I think that 60 Minutes will probably survive. It'll look different, and that will be fine.
1: I don't know. Whenever I heard that 60 Minutes, Harold, that meant bedtime for me. So I hated that.
0: Scott Feld said it meant
1: take
0: school.
1: Us home, Harold.
0: That meant school tomorrow.
2: I agree with Dana. I grew up that way also. I'm a little older than Dana Bennett, but I love the show. Was as impactful and important a show at its height. Mm. I remember Jim VandeHei, the head of Axios, who's an old friend, gave a speech at the press club in D.C., and it was around a time when the press was being felt under assault. And he gave a speech saying, we need to respond to this not by being angry, not by personalizing this, but by figuring out how we can do better. Because if we believe this estate is as important as it is, then we have to respond constructively to some of the criticism. I think Mr. Pelley, you know, I give people grace. He's been there a long time, and he clearly feels bad about what happened. But that's not the way to save that program. That's not the way. But if he believes that journalism is under assault, if he believes Ms. Weiss is a part of it, this is not the way to do it, making it about him and not making it about the viewers and the integrity of one of the greatest news shows, I believe, in the last 50 years.
1: And that is 60 Minutes. 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

0: Welcome back. Some of the biggest hits on Spotify right now are, get this, songs from the past. Oh, a little Jermaine Jackson right there, with one in three being at least a decade old. For example, Michael Jackson's Billie Jean moonwalked its way to the top of the global chart last month, 43 years after it took over the world, number one. My kids don't like this, but Tyrus, you and I have a great appreciation, along with Emily, for some of this music, as everyone, but we sing it a lot here on the, Kennedy and I get going here sometimes in commercial break. What are your thoughts about this?
1: No, it's true, because everyone likes the old stuff because it's real. They had this crazy thing back in the day called songwriters.
0: Say it again?
1: Songwriters and musicians and people who scored. It wasn't a computer. It wasn't a thing. It wasn't like, hey, we need to scientifically figure out which algorithm tune works, and that's why all the songs sound like those. So, of course, the young kids are hearing the old stuff. I love it when my kids come to me like, you hear this? I was like, I wrote that.
0: DP, your thoughts on this?
2: I just had something funny to say. On our way back from the book tour, my assistant Kate got in the front seat, and I sat in the back with Percy. Peter's driving, and he has the Sirius XM radio on, and she's like, oh, the Doobie Brothers. I love their new song, Listen to the Music. And I put it in my videos, and Peter was like, that song was great 54 years ago.

0: Jesse and I have become great pals. One of the things that bonded us first, I remember you one day saying, if you had one group you'd want to listen to forever, a live concert, you put one of mine's on there, Parliament Funkadelic.
1: P-Funk, for sure. Saw them in concert. I don't think they knew what was going on. But you know what? Neither did I. Jackson's at the top of the charts because the documentary is out on Netflix, and I just watched it, and boy, is that guy guilty as sin. But boy, can he sing.
0: He's never convicted. The Emily, your thoughts on this. I have to tell people, but during commercial break, we have a lot of fun talking about music and dancing and listening to talking about the same lyrics. Your thoughts on this story?
2: Yeah, I mean, listening to Casey Kasem on Saturday mornings and recording it, like, that was my life. And like the second you heard your song on the radio, pressing record, and it was amazing. I think the resurgence now is exactly what you said. It's an appreciation that was real music, and also that because of documentaries or, you know, whatever's online, Stranger Things resurged a lot of 80s music. So part of me is annoyed because I'm like, we were there when it first came out, but part of me is grateful that at least these kids are loving it and bringing it back and appreciating and actually getting exposed to what real music is, because Lord knows it's hard to find these days, except for country.
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6: Temperatures being 30 degrees above average.
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7: 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The affected products may contain cashews, pistachios, and cherries that are not marked in the product contents. 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